0: A shock nil-all draw with England. The Brits were expected to have no trouble winning this game, but they couldn't get the job done at Boston Stadium. England are ranked fourth in the world, Ghana 64th.
1: Oh, wow.
0: With one group stage left, game left to play each, England and Ghana are placed first and second in Group L, respectively.
1: Yeah, you were pretty happy earlier on when you heard. What were you cheering about?
0: Well, Portugal defeated, I think it was Uzbekistan.
1: Right.
0: By 5-0.
1: Yep.
0: And Ronaldo scored two goals.
1: Yep, that's
0: for Portugal. And he hasn't scored yet, Matt. And now this makes him the first man ever to score at 6 World Cups.
1: Oh, right. Wow.
0: And he's the second oldest. He's 41. He's a mere
1: baby.
0: And still
1: playing soccer.
0: But still
1: Good
0: dominating.
1: Lord. Yeah.
0: So that'll take Portugal to the top of the table, I would have thought, in their group.
1: You'd think so. 5-0. Wow.
0: Good on you, Ronaldo.
1: That's a pretty impressive win there as well.
0: We salute you.
1: Yes, well done. Hot take for today. The outrage is real.
0: It's real.
1: I've come out and said it.
0: It's palpable.
1: I like self-checkouts.
0: I can see the villagers are coming with pitchforks, mate.
1: They really are. No one has agreed with me so far with today's
0: Look,
1: hot
0: I
1: take.
0: Look, I sort of agreed with you, but yeah. I can see that I'm in the minority
1: you
0: there.
1: You really, really are. Patricia said, can't stand self-checkouts, likes talking to people, and when there are people going through the self-checkouts, they don't put as many people on register. Oh, I don't know, do they? Is that a thing? Mm. Anyway, I don't know. 1-300-1062-22. I like self-checkouts. Is anybody going to agree with me here today? It doesn't look promising.
0: Chances,
1: no, it really, really doesn't. But like I said, it feels like online shopping is the same. Like you put everything in your cart and you go through. George in Wakery had something to say on that. Matt, shop online? No. Find a store with a phone number, ring them up and make them sort my order.
0: Oh, wow. Okay, George.
1: Wow. Righto.
0: Really, the customer's always right with George.
1: Yeah, it sounds like it's going that way. Anyway, 1-300-1062-22. Hot take today.
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1: Just give a quick mention to Scratchy 45 as well. Joey Scarberry, believe it or not, my song is ahead by 3 votes. I'm very happy, but I don't like Mondays. It's just been hovering around the place, and I reckon could get a go through at any moment. Gordon got a vote at Hollywood, got a vote in for Boomtown Rats. George at Wakery says Scratchy 45 has to be I don't like Mondays because I really don't like the cold mornings as well. Which one do you want to hear tomorrow morning? It's your pick. Get in now before 10 o'clock.
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1: It's an op shop in a tiny community which donates a good portion of its takings to charity and recently held a Red Bench event to spread awareness for domestic violence prevention. You're going to hear how the event went and was received by the community after Style Council. Shouting it to the top, ABC Riverland.

0: Download the ABC Listen app now and stream for free ABC Riverland, Style Council, shouting it to the top. It's 21 to 10. The Geranium Op Shop has managed to raise $27,000 within its first 12 months of trade. That's not bad. 32 community members came together last week for the Red Bench event, which raised awareness for domestic violence prevention. And from the money raised, the store has donated $15,000 to the Zara Foundation and Centrecare. Julie Kimberley spoke with Mark Smith, who is the store manager at the Geranium Op Shop, and she said that she was really pleased with the turnout that they got.
1: I was really, really stoked. I was thinking about this morning, and when you organise these things, you have no idea who's going to come along, and I think there was pretty close to 30 people for a little community. That's fantastic. And yeah, just the thing of people turning up, yeah, it means a lot.
0: Great effort. Julie also spoke with Rebecca Miller, who's the head of philanthropy and engagement with the Zara Foundation, who was there at the event as well. And she said it was great to see that the small community come together.
2: I loved the fact that there were so many people in the room from such a small community, and I felt like everyone was on the same page and was really there not only to support the two organisations in the room and show their support for the work that we do, but also for each other, and particularly for Margaret and the work that she puts into supporting the community, for supporting her and what she's going through at the moment.
3: And as far as the Zara Foundation goes, what does the donation, I think it's around $7,500, something like that. Geranium Op Shop have donated. How far does that go, and what work can you do with that?
2: That will put one woman through our entire Pathways to Empowerment program for a 12-month course. So that's broken down into four different modules, each done during each school term. That works out to around the same price. So, yeah, that is amazing, because we offer all of our programs and services free of charge, but not everyone fits into the funding model that we get funding for part of that program. So that absolutely goes to change women's lives.
3: And was that the first time you've been out to see the Geranium Op Shop?
2: Yes, it is. It's the first time I've actually been there in person, but I've spoken with Margaret many times on the phone. We very much don't like our donations to be transactions. We like to build relationships with the people, particularly when they're in smaller communities, and find out why they chose to support the Zara Foundation and how we can support them in some way in helping them to raise funds as well. And if they need any further information, we're always happy to come out and have a chat.
3: And did they tell you why they've chosen you?
2: Yes, because Margaret first chose us because there were some people in the community she knew had been going through some domestic violence situations. So they already gave to Baptist Care, who are actually present in the region, and they really just wanted that next step as well. So not only looking after crisis care, but also an organisation that looked after women in recovery.

0: Does it surprise you that such a small community like Geranium, I think it's 240, 250 people, were able to raise so much money in such a short amount of time?
1: Oh, look, it is absolutely mind-blowing and heartwarming, but I've been in the not-for-profit sector for over 26 years, and I have to say it's these smaller communities that come together to create that amazing collective impact, and it's incredible what these smaller communities can do. And I think that, as a society, we've probably lost a bit of that community feel, and this is what happens when community comes together. It's just incredible.
0: And when you see that many people turn up today, I think there was 30 odd men, women, children. It was a whole mix of the community there in support of today's event. When you see that many people turn up, does it make you also think that you are obviously the information's getting through as well about domestic violence?
1: I think so. And I think what it also shows, Julie, is that people are ready to start having that conversation and be part of that conversation. I think Margaret spoke about it at the very beginning, where it's, we don't normally talk about it. It's not something that was very talked about. But we're just perpetuating the situation when we do that and we keep quiet. And seeing so many people in the room today from all walks of life, particularly older men as well. It is just wonderful to see the entire community ready to start facing these issues and to start having those conversations and asking questions about it.
0: And you mentioned they're older men and there's some younger men as well. And, perhaps they've come from domestic violence situations or historically that would never have been discussed, right?
1: Absolutely. I know that in my parent my both my parents are in their 80s, and in my parents' time it just wasn't spoken about. Everyone turned a blind eye, because otherwise, you've got all the things about shame, you've got all the things about, well, what's it going to look like to the rest of the community? But to see an entire community embracing this is just amazing. That's what we stand for, is hope, and it's hope, opportunities, partnerships and empowerment. And that's the bottom line of everything that we do. I just think the more that we can encourage communities as a whole and society as a whole to start normalising the conversation, to start talking about it, and to call out bad behaviour, I think the better our society will become.
2: Rebecca Miller from the Zara Foundation. Well done to the Geranium Op Shop as well. What a great effort to get that money donated to and have the event as well. Quarter to 10, hot take for today. I've said it. I like self-checkouts. I know there's so many people who don't, but they work for me. I think they're fine. They're everywhere. They do what they have to do. Most of the responses so far today, no. 1300 1062 22. Sally says, "Hi, Matt. I'll use the self-checkout if it's convenient. If I've only got two or three things and the checkout has two loaded trolleys waiting, I'll go through. I'm not going to wait around." Fair call, Sally. And Gordon from Hollywood on the hot takes. He said self-checkouts can be a time saver, but perhaps customers should get a discount if supermarkets want them to scan their own groceries. I mean, I won't be adverse to a discount, Gordon, but I don't think it's going to
3: happen. Are there any winners in the cost of living crisis? What's causing the algal bloom?
4: Questions. They've never been more important. So the one thing we'll never question is our duty to keep asking. ABC News, keep asking.
2: 1300 1062 22. Would love to hear from you today. It's Concrete Blonde, Joey, ABC Riverlands.

0: 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ABC Riverland, Concrete Blonde, Joey, 10 to 10. Wow, the hot take is taking off today. I've said it. I like self-checkouts. I know it's an unpopular opinion, but that's what the hot take is all about. Bet in Barmera says she won't use self-checkouts, wants to keep people in jobs and get sick of being told what to do by a machine. Thanks, Bet. Marie and Barry, I hate self-checkouts. I'm paying the supermarkets for service and I expect to receive it. Are you really getting the service though, Marie? Irene is with me. Goodness me, did not expect that. If you don't like self-checkouts, it's simple. Don't use them. It just gives us another choice. I love them. See, I do too. I think they do the job that, you know, we've got them to do. I think it's great. Steve from Renmark says he doesn't use them. Don't want to do people out of a job. I don't know that there are that many checkout people anyway. I thought it was a thing that was going by the way of the dodo anyhow. Yeah, I'm not sure of the arguments, but there you go. I like self-checkouts. That
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0: 1300 1062 22. He's got one of the most iconic voices in Australia. Darryl Braithwaite's talent has stretched across generations, and some of his songs are Aussie anthems. He's performed at many big events. Grand finals, all sorts of stuff from when he started with Sherbet. But in the future, if you want to hear that distinctive voice, it'll have to come from your record collection. At the age of 77, he's decided to retire from touring and singing live. He spoke with Raph Epstein at ABC Melbourne and said it was a tough decision.
4: Sure, that was at the start of Darryl Braithwaite's public music career. ARIA Hall of Famer, the cover of the famous Ricky Lee Jones song, but he's decided to stop performing at the young age of 77. Darryl Braithwaite, welcome to Mornings. Thanks for talking to us.
5: My pleasure.
4: Why'd you make that decision, Darryl?
5: It's been on my mind for maybe about 6 months or a year of how do you retire gracefully and all that sort of stuff. And I thought that while we were up in the Arctic about a week or two ago, we did three gigs on the ship, and it was after the third one that I thought, yeah, that's it. You know, because I think what happens is I have a slight problem with a breathing thing when I sing. And you lose confidence. And I thought it's not the same as what it's been over the previous decades. And I thought, okay, it's time to, you know, do something else and stop it. And very sadly to me, anyway, it was because I love every aspect, you know, of singing.
4: I was going to ask Darryl, what does it feel like to make that decision and put it out there publicly?
5: I guess it's, yeah, you sort of think, I've enjoyed it immensely, and hopefully the people that have come along and seen us and listened to us during the Sherbet times and the solo career will accept this. And from some of the comments I've seen so far over the last 12 hours, it's broken my heart to think of how appreciative people have been.
4: Broken your heart, why?
5: Just in a sad way, you know, like it's over. And I personally would love to keep doing it because physically I feel like I could, but in my throat, it's not complying with how I feel, you know.
4: Yeah, I can hear you pausing there, which I think is you pausing for breath. Will you miss it?
5: Oh, yeah. I love every aspect of it, from getting up in the morning, packing the bag, getting in the car, on the onto the bus, then into the plane, then into the hire car, and then to the motel, then sound check, then the gig, then all that. It's and then playing, obviously, and reaction. And like everyone that sings or plays in a band, that applause and stuff, which people don't get in everyday jobs, you know, but we do. We're fortunate.
4: Indeed. Daryl Braithwaite is who you're listening to. He's decided to hang up the microphone. He won't be singing publicly anymore. Daryl, not everyone hangs up the microphone. Like Rod Stewart was sucking on the oxygen tank on stage.
5: I read that. I read that yesterday when I got off the plane, and I thought, well, there's an omen. Why doesn't he just give it up? I mean, it's I think it's an individual choice, obviously, but I just think that I can still sing all that, but it's not the 100% that I've come to love and utilise, you know, because if it's not 100% right, then it won't work properly.
4: Okay, look, just in the 2 minutes I've got left, I've got somebody who wants to say thank you, actually. Kathy's calling from East Bentley. What do you want to mention, Kathy?
3: Oh, hi, Raf, and hi, Daryl. You may not remember me, but 25 years ago, we had some family friends who knew you personally, and you agreed to sing at a fundraiser for my special needs child.
4: Wow.
3: He was 3 years old at the time, and we were looking to sell our house to pay for all of his therapies. And our friends got together and asked you to volunteer your services. And I'm going to get teary. You saved our house.
4: Oh, gosh.
3: Our beautiful son is now 28, and he's thriving.
4: Oh, wow.
3: And through these friends, I will send you updated photos of what just an amazing difference you made. I remember you saying to me, oh, this is such a small thing to me, but it changed our lives.
4: Oh, look, I hear you, Kathy. That's lovely. Daryl, I don't have long, but just a quick response.
5: No. Well, thank you. See, us musicians can do some good sometimes. Thank you.
4: You've done a lot of great good, not just things like that, Daryl, but you've given everyone so much pleasure. So thank you for talking to us.
5: And my pleasure, Ray.
4: Good luck with what comes next.
5: Thank you.

0: ABC News with Matt Coleman. The District Council of Streaky Bay says it's preparing its landfill site for dead birds should the bird flu virus be detected on SA's coast. Dead birds found washed up on beaches in the far west coast have been reported to the Department of Primary Industries and Resources SA. However, the virus has not been detected. Council CEO Damien Carter says he's heard reports of dead birds around the Streaky Bay region and wants people to report any to PIRSA.
1: I mean, we're highly concerned about this. Obviously, Australia's the last mainland continent to be affected by the bird flu, so it's probably a case of when, not if.
0: Papua New Guinea has suspended imports of Australian poultry and eggs after the detection of the H5N1 virus in wild birds in Western Australia. Emma Field reports.
2: PNG is Australia's largest chicken meat exporter, and on Monday, its National Agriculture and Quarantine Inspection Authority advised Australia of the suspension of all chicken products, including eggs. It comes after two wild birds found near Esperance in WA tested positive to the devastating strain of avian influenza. And more dead birds found in South Australia and WA are being tested. Australian authorities are insisting there's no evidence the bird flu has spread or is established on Australian shores. The Federal Department of Agriculture says it's engaging with PNG to resolve the issue.
0: An Adelaide City Councillor says he's introduced a motion to look at ways to improve the council's relationship with the state government. Adelaide's Lord Mayor has shared concerns about tree losses in the parklands to make way for the North Adelaide Golf Course redevelopment and the MotoGP. The government has said the events will boost revenue for local businesses. Adelaide City Councillor Henry Davis says the motion received unanimous support last night.
3: At the end of the day, they wrote the act for us. You know, they are our superior body, they are our parent body. And so it serves us very badly to be in conflict with them.
0: Voices from around the Murray-Darling Basin are being collated in a report of submissions as part of the Basin Plan Review. Shannon Pierce reports.
4: Irrigators, environmentalists, community members and First Nations representatives have put forward their thoughts on the future of the Murray-Darling Basin. The Murray-Darling Basin Authority received 2,400 submissions during its 12-week community consultation period. The community raised the use of water buybacks to meet environmental targets, the use of water by agriculture, and the importance of the river system to First Nations groups. Indigenous representative Vanessa Cook says urgent action is needed to protect the River Murray.
5: If we do not do anything about this river right now, we are going to have nothing.
4: A final review report will be delivered later this year.
0: France has recorded its hottest day ever as a heatwave lingers over much of Europe. The national average temperature has reached 29.8 degrees Celsius, breaking a record first set 23 years ago. France's Weather Bureau says the heatwave has reached a plateau of severity with unrelenting heat day and night. In the capital, the heat has even gotten the better of two Australian tourists.
6: I don't think I've ever sweat more than I have in these last couple of days. It's been crazy, like 38 degrees in Melbourne. It feels a lot cooler somehow than a 38-degree day in Paris. So, yeah, it's very, very hot.
7: Very hot.
0: Chinese e-commerce giant Alibaba is suing the US government over being placed on a Pentagon blacklist that links it to the country's military. The BBC's Andrew O'Chang has more.
8: The designation earlier this month came after President Trump had returned from what was considered a cordial visit to China. Yet Washington still added Alibaba, internet search provider Baidu, and automakers BYD and NIO to a list of companies it believes are aiding Beijing's military. But in the court filing, Alibaba insists its products and services are built for retail, logistics, and enterprise information technology, not weapons, defense, or intelligence.
0: Australian pop legend Darryl Braithwaite has announced he will no longer perform live on stage. The ARIA Hall of Fame inductee joined Sherbet in 1970, producing hits such as How's That and Summer Love. Braithwaite went on to have a successful solo career. The 77-year-old says it's been getting difficult to sing comfortably. In soccer, Croatia leads Panama 1-0 in their match in Toronto at FIFA's Men's World Cup. South Australia's weather. Renmark, morning frost, mostly sunny 16. Mount Gambier, a shower or 2-15. Port Lincoln, mostly sunny 17. Port Pirie, partly cloudy 17. Adelaide, mostly sunny, a top of 16 degrees, currently 12 degrees. ABC News.
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15: I mean, I can confirm in the chill this morning, I happened to pull into the servo to fill up on the way in, and I think I paid about $1.53.
16: Yeah, it was $1.45 for me in Canberra yesterday.
15: Oh, $1.45. So must be nice over there, Naveen.
16: Yeah, it's rare for Canberra to be cheaper than the rest. But look, we have weathered the worst of it. Some of that real diplomacy with Asian neighbours appears to have paid off, but we are still in this unknown period, particularly with the developments over in the Middle East.
7: Rory McLaren.
15: Hello and welcome to the second hour of Mornings. You're about to hear from a GP who's determined to address a long-standing issue relating to men and healthcare. There's a clear gap in life expectancy between Australian men and women, with men often dying from preventable causes. You'll be having that discussion in a moment. In around half an hour's time, the Nine Network's chief political editor, Charles Croucher, will join you from Canberra to bring you the very latest in federal political news. And of course, you can join the conversation at any time, but especially on the statewide soapbox. 1300 222 891 is the number to ring. 0467 922 891 is where you can reach the program via text. Hello to everyone across country, South Australia, joining the show at this time of day. Keep your views coming regarding data centres. If you are just joining the program, that is a discussion we started the program having today. And then also your stories of Adelaide relating to nature and the landscape. Keep them coming in. So many more tales to feed through to Lisa and Kylie later in the program. It is now 7 minutes past 10. Thank you to Wayne and Shah for their contributions to the Hutt Street Centre for my incorrect time call in the first hour of the program. I want to talk, though, about men's health. And it's been the case that on average, at women, they outlive men here in Australia. And the most recent figures from the ABS show the gap. It's around 4 years. So what's behind this discrepancy, and what, if anything, can be done to change it? This is the challenge for Dr. Alex Romaine. He is tackling this as a working GP and the newly appointed chair of the Men's Health Group set up by the Royal College of General Practitioners here in Australia. Dr. Romaine, welcome.
17: Thanks for having me, Rory.
15: Now, let's delve, if we can, a little bit deeper into life expectancy and what these stats say about men in Australia.
17: Yeah, okay. Well, it's interesting. These statistics have played out for decades, but really we're just beginning to look at them with fresh eyes. I think theories which have not been very well proven have justified the gap. So theories about the impact of testosterone not being as supportive for long life as estrogen, theories about the fragility of having a Y chromosome. And although there's bound to be some evidence there to suggest that it could account for some of the life discrepancies that we're seeing, it doesn't really account for the four-year gap that you've highlighted. And then other theories tend to relate to behaviour, sort of male behaviours. But what we find is male behaviours which play out in some countries and affect the impact, you know, affect the life expectancy, don't tend to play out in other countries, which makes them contingent causes, which makes them reversible. And so what you're left with really is a third cause of premature male death, and that really is a sort of a social aspects, and that is completely amenable to intervention. We don't know the relative interplay of all of those different factors, but when you look at life expectancy across the world, sometimes the gap is only 1 year between men and women, depending what country you're in. Sometimes it's 13. So why is it in one country you can have a gap of 1 year and in some countries 13 years? It doesn't really stack up if it's just genetics and testosterone.
15: Oh, in the Australian context, statistically, is the gap shrinking, or is it broadly staying the same at that sort of four-year window?
17: It's improved over the last 10 or 20 years by a year or two. And you have to bear in mind that Australia is very lucky. It's an OECD country with the sixth highest men's life expectancy. So we're doing pretty well compared to other OECD countries. But 4 years is still a significant gap. And in a country as prosperous as Australia, we'd like to see it narrow.
15: Where does complacency come into this, Dr. Romain?
17: So I think we need to be careful about using words like complacency, because it plays into stereotypes we can have about men as being disinterested in their health. Men are interested in their health, but also they tend to present later to general practice when they have an issue. When you drill into why they're presenting later, it isn't because they don't care about their health. It's usually because they care about something else more, and they care more about their other priorities. And often those priorities are working to support their family. And often the trigger for men that do eventually attend is that the problem begins to impact on their ability to function at work. They're also often doing jobs that are difficult, make it difficult to see a GP. If they're truck drivers, they're away from home a lot, working 60 hours a week, that makes it difficult. So I think the self-neglect element to this issue is more complicated. Men will engage with healthcare, but it's difficult to make them see sometimes that if they're delaying seeing a GP, they might be making an issue worse and storing up problems for the future. So that's the messaging side that we can deal with advertising campaigns. And it's one of those reversible causes, that complacency. It's not a fixed male cause.
15: Christine, really appreciate your message. I can assure you, Rory, us widows don't wish it wasn't so. Christine, thank you very much for your text there on 0467 922 891. Keep your views coming in. You can always call as well, 1300 222 891. Dr. Romain, we've got a text here. This person asked, will the GP mention the much more dangerous work men do on average?
17: So men do riskier work, and we can choose an example of that which doesn't seem very risky, but driving long hours, that entails a lot of risk. So yes, we know that occupational risks are higher for men on average. We know that contributes to death and morbidity more as well. So yeah, that certainly is a factor.
15: Where does this group, you know, how, tell

0: Tell us a bit more, if you can, about this group. What is it seeking to achieve? You know, you're obviously the chair of it. You know, what do outcomes look like for you?
1: So we need to work within a wider system that already exists. In Adelaide, you have the university there with Professor Whittet and Associate Professor Gill at the Freemasons Institute of Male Health and Wellbeing, as well as at Adelaide Uni. So you guys are offering a lot at the moment to men's health. There are other universities in Australia, like West Sydney University. There's a Centre for Male Health there. There is Movember. There's Healthy Male, which is a collection of GPs and specialists providing really good quality information to doctors and patients. So we want to embed ourselves in that wider network, and then we want to start building an infrastructure which teaches patients, teaches GPs, advocates to the government on male healthy, male health and healthy care. What does an ideal system look like for men who need to access care at different times? What does the ideal consultation look like? And also, do we need some more time with men? If men are finding it difficult to come in for 15-minute consultations, does the current funding arrangement allow us to see them for longer, or is it penalising GPs who do longer consultations?
0: Just on that, and we do have Professor Gary Whittet on the program from time to time here on the morning show as well, Alex, and he's always good company when he does join us. Do you have a view on longer consults and the need for them?
1: Yeah, it's a problem for men and women. You need to bear in mind that 30 years ago, the average treatment for a heart attack was take a couple of aspirin and go home. Since then, we've had class after class of drug invented. We've had an explosion of blood tests that we can do, imaging. So medicine's got a lot more complicated. What we can do is more, and that's great, but the amount of time that we have to do all of these things and to talk to patients who are very well educated and health literate and know what they can get has not changed. So that's the only thing that hasn't changed over the last 30 years, the time and the funding, unfortunately. So I think we need to look at that, and hopefully that is another way we can build more into a consultation with men so they get more out of it when they visit.
0: That is the voice of Dr. Alex Romaine, who is the chair of the newly established Men's Health Group with the Royal College of General Practitioners. It is almost a quarter past 10 on 891 ABC Adelaide Mornings. Alex, I want to ask you about this book. Now, from my understanding, there was a particular book that you read that really changed the way you understood this issue. What was it and what changed?
1: So it was a book by Richard Reeves. At the time, he was a social policy wonk, as he would describe himself, at the Brookings Institute in New York. And he developed an interest in men's health, in men's well-being generally. So he started to do a lot of statistics and began to realise that men had fallen behind in most domains of life and the workplace, and were finding it difficult to reach the milestones that their parents had or grandparents. And so he wanted to find reasons for that and also solutions to it. So he's come up with some very basic things that are common sense. So all the work that we've done for women in the last 10, 20 years to make it a level playing field, say in science and technology, by having education initiatives has been important, and they need to continue. And we want our daughters, our wives, and anybody else in our families to have the opportunities that our sons and brothers do. But he's saying, actually, it's not a zero-sum game. You can do all of those initiatives for women, but also you can do initiatives for men as well. So if you look at the workplace for men, you don't see many of them in health, education and administration. So why is it we're doing STEM sort of initiatives for women when we're not doing health and education administration initiatives for men? So we can do both. It's not a zero-sum game, and it would be really good to see that sort of initiative in healthcare as well.
0: And Dr. Romaine, you've spoken about, you know, longer consults, but what about access to consults in the first place? I want to pick up on this text here from Frosty. He writes, it takes an average 6 weeks to get in to see my GP. This is hardly conducive to addressing a health problem.
1: Yeah, there is demands across the system. Really, it's really tough for people. And it would be good to see more doctors coming into the system.

0: I think part of the problem there might be not being able to access doctors in the evenings and weekends. I'm offering healthy male clinics one evening a week and one Saturday a month. So that way I'm trying to make myself accessible to people like Frost. We don't know what his circumstances are. We don't know if he's a truck driver and just it doesn't work with the way he's got to work, unfortunately. But yeah, certainly it's not unusual to hear stories like that people are waiting for weeks to see their GP.
1: Alex, a couple of other texts that have come through on this issue. This person writes, "Yes, I agree that some men don't take care of themselves. My brother has neglected his health, now is paying for it. Also, the impact upon families, that can be very difficult as well." And then Margie's written in on 0467922891. "My brother died suddenly this year, aged 52, as a result of a heart attack. I later found out he refused hospitalisation when he was hypersensitive and had changes on his ECG. I can only say I believe men lack health literacy and have a great deal of fear regarding their health." How do you respond to a text like that, Dr. Romaine?
0: I think she's right. I'm very sorry to hear it, but I think part of the issue here as well is men don't become engaged with doctors early on the same way that women do. So women tend to engage in their teenage years, and so the relationships are formed early on. And it would be good to get into a system where men are used to presenting to the doctor every year, maybe around their birthday, for an annual checkup. We can call it a warrant of fitness, and it would be good if at that appointment we mapped out their care for the next 12 months and said, "Hey, you haven't had a skin check in 2 years. It's time for one of those. Ah, look, your bowel cancer screen is overdue. You haven't done that for 5 years." I think a lot of this will be solved with good habits, and habit formation takes time and it takes campaigning, and it needs to be a government priority.
1: Dr. Alex Romaine, I'm pretty keen to hear how your work goes over the coming months and years. Let's keep in contact. Thank you.
0: Thank you.
1: Dr. Alex Romaine there, chair of this newly established men's health group with Royal College of General Practitioners. It is almost 20 minutes past 10. Next, parking or parklets. What do you look for when you head to the bay?
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1: Bobby McCumber has made her way from Hawthorne down to Glenelg. Who have you got with you, Bobby?
5: I'm on Milton Street in Glenelg, just standing outside Dante's Deli with the owner, Taylor Ferranti. Now, Taylor, there was a meeting last night with the City of Holdfast Bay with a vote to approve the new parklet and car park activation policy. It passed unanimously. Dante's Deli was around, lots of discussions around that. Can you tell me first, explain to our listeners, what is a parklet?
6: Yeah, so a parklet is just like basically just for like some extra seating for businesses. The government has got this initiative where they build like kind of like decking out the front of businesses and just put some like chairs and some greenery, so it looks really nice. And it's just a bit of extra public seating for our sake.
5: Very busy here, especially on weekends. As you walk out the door here on Milton Street, there is a car park right here, just to your right. So we're talking about one of those being taken over as a parklet. And what would go there then?
6: Yeah, so just like some decking, just some space that's like quite visually obvious that it's for seating. So they'll generally put some tables and chairs there, just so like the public, instead of standing, on the footpath or the street, they've got a place to sit. Because we've got some like outdoor dining, but sometimes it's a bit hard to get like our own permanent stuff here. So it's a bit more obvious. It's also like quite appealing. Like you can see it from Jetty Road down to here. It's like a bit more visually attractive. It's quite an eye catcher, I think.
5: How will it impact your business personally having these parklets?
6: Oh, just more access for customers, like more seating around. People don't have to feel like they're standing on the street or anything while they're waiting for the sandwiches. People can like kind of hang around and like be on the road. Cars are coming, so it's a bit more like it's a bit obvious where they can sit now and just like relax and have their food.
5: It's kind of been a bit of a vibe. I'm not sure if you've been down here, Rory, when the line is all the way down Milton Street and having people standing around. That's kind of been what has attracted a lot of people, wondering what's happening on Milton Street in this.

0: this corner here, but certainly that should make a big difference. Now, there are some other areas around here that have parklets.
1: Yeah. So I've definitely, like, I know the government has been, like, implementing them over the past couple of years for certain spots, even, like, in the city. But, yeah, like, a few places on Jetty Road, I've noticed, have had, like, either permanent or, like, semi-permanent parklets. So they just, like, put them in, see how they go. I think there is a shop that still has it now. And, yeah, it just looks really good. Like, you can definitely, like, instead of going past the shop and all the seating's inside, it's kind of hidden away from the public eye. You just see it out on the street. I think it looks great.
0: Well, what is the capacity of seating here at the moment?
1: Probably only about a dozen, maybe 15, like, depending. Some, we get a bit more on the weekends, but, yeah, generally it's probably no more than 15.
2: But it does make very clearly a difference, Taylor.
1: Yeah, absolutely. Like, we need as much, because our shop is quite small, we need as much space as possible. So any extra seating, I think, is good. And for any business, like, it's just good to have that seating out the front. Yeah, as I said, it's just like you can see it straight away. As soon as you pass the shop, people were, like, eating. It's kind of, like, creates a bit of an atmosphere out the front instead of just the storefront. So I think it's really good.
2: Well, Bobby, thank you for swiftly making your way to Glenelg there. And Taylor, thank you for your company this morning.
1: Thank you.
2: It is 23 minutes past 10, soon to Canberra with Charles Croucher from the Nine Network. But next, will your voice on the future of the Murray-Darling Basin plan, will it be heard?
3: Tammy Shipley believed someone was out to hurt her. She's put under 24-hour surveillance, and then something strange happens.
4: Ambulance emergency.
3: Tammy's story. 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
5: 891 ABC Adelaide with Rory McLaren. Have your say. 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
2: The Murray-Darling Basin Authority has just released its What We Heard report. Now, what is this all about? To explain it to you is Megan Winter. She's the General Manager of the Murray-Darling Basin Authority. Megan, welcome to Mornings.
6: Hello, Rory, and good morning.
2: Okay, explain to us exactly what this report is and why people should be paying attention to it.
6: Yeah, thanks, Rory. So every 10 years, the basin plan's going to be reviewed and we're going to talk about what went wrong, what we've learnt, what we need to focus on for the next 10 years. So it's really setting us up for the next decade of water management. The basin is really unique because it's managed all the way down from those northern headlands in Queensland, then it snakes through New South Wales and Victoria, and then, of course, comes to South Australia and ends at the Coorong, Lower Lakes and Murray Mouth. So this What We Heard report is us doing 12 weeks of consultation. We actually received 2,500 submissions. So we've been going through those over the last few weeks. And I guess what I've taken from being out doing that consultation is that people really care about the river and there's a lot of passion there.
2: And a diversity of views, Megan.
6: Yes, of course. There were areas of alignment. So this time around, I think we saw a lot of diverse groups come together and agree that water quality was important. There's a lot of people really concerned about fish health. And also there are concerns around town water supply in lots of areas of the basin. But water is one of those controversial issues. And so, yes, there were areas where there is divergence, particularly around the balance of how you have enough for the environment but also enough for agriculture and communities.
2: And just how is that balance broken down potentially between jurisdictions relative to what communities in South Australia want? Be it from a farming perspective or an environmental perspective relative to upstream states?
6: Yeah, downstream perspectives are different. And so we got hundreds of submissions from South Australia. We also got a lot of submissions from outside of South Australia that were telling us how important the Coorong, Lower Lakes and Murray Mouth is. So there's definitely some champions outside of the state. We are seeing less and less of the upstream versus downstream tensions that we've had over the last decade of water reform.
2: That's the history of this, isn't it, Megan?
6: Yes. Yeah. I was out for a lot of the 12 weeks of consultation, and some of those conversations are really challenging because people do care and they've got really strong views about how much water should come downstream. But the basin plan is there to make sure we're getting this balance right. So it's those tricky conversations that we need to have.
2: That is the voice of Megan Winter. She's the General Manager of the Murray-Darling Basin Authority, a 20-

0: 7 minutes past 10. The authority has just released its What We Heard report, which is a whole raft of thoughts that pulled together over that three-month consultation on the next version of the Murray-Darling Basin Plan. When it comes to this report, Megan, how is it going to be used? Are these recommendations that come from this, or does this help shape the policy going forward?
1: Yeah, this is...

0: Independent Board of Government will be making a series of recommendations to basin governments. Of course, in something like this, then Queensland, New South Wales, Victoria, ACT and South Australia will need to agree and they will need to implement. But I can see lots of areas where we're seeing communities come together on the important issues for the river. And so we are moving and shifting this conversation quite a bit.
1: Okay, and what happens next now, Megan? This is in the public domain.
0: Yeah, so we're working through the 2,500 submissions. Many people brought to us evidence. They attached detailed technical information. People have also been sharing their personal stories with us. So it's a lot of lived experience and what it's like to live on the river and see it not as healthy as it needs to be. The authority is going to carefully consider those. And then at the end of this year, we'll be coming out with a final report with those recommendations to governments. And we'll be doing that publicly.
1: Okay, and what should people be expecting at this time then, when it comes to what that final report will look like?
0: Yeah, I think where we're headed is that the basin plan has been very focused on making sure we got that balance right between water for the environment downstream and agriculture and communities. What we're now working towards, though, is it's actually about river health. And so water quality is going to be really important under climate change. We also aren't seeing the results we want to see with fish. So native fish and carp is something that we're thinking about. What can we recommend to make a difference there? But the connection to climate change over the next 10 years is also something we're exploring.
1: I also want to ask you, what sort of feedback did you get regarding the sort of medium-term effects of the flooding event that, you know, clearly had such a significant impact on the river system through the end of 2022 and into 2023?
0: Yeah, we did hear quite a bit about the flooding and particularly about impacts on landholders, but also communities and then those flow-on impacts because it takes so long to rebuild after a really huge flood like that. Floods and droughts are going to continue to be part of this big basin that we manage. And so that's something that we need to make sure we're well prepared for. So a lot of the submissions focused on ideas of how we could prepare better, and that's something we're considering.
1: Megan Winter, General Manager of the Murray-Darling Basin Authority. Thank you for joining Mornings today.
0: Thank you.
1: There we have it, Megan Winter from the Murray-Darling Basin Authority. It is now 10:30 on 891 ABC Adelaide Mornings. We will be jumping onto the statewide soapbox in around 15 minutes' time. Get your thoughts together, then join the discussion on 1300 222 891, or you can text 0467 922 891. If you're listening to what Megan Winter had to say there from the Murray-Darling Basin Authority, if you're listening to us up in the Riverland, let us know. Are you satisfied with the health of the river in your part of the state? What more would you like to see done to either potentially improve flows or potentially be able to take some more water from the river? Let me know, 1300 222 891. It has been another significant week in federal politics. It looks like the federal government, it's going to get its changes to capital gains tax through the Senate. You'll find out the very latest developments after this.
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1: Charles Croucher is the Nine Network's Chief Political Editor. He joins you now from Parliament House in Canberra. Charles, good morning.
6: Hey, Rory.
1: Let's talk, if we can, about this, the flow-on effects that come from the deal between the federal government and the Greens yesterday. Where does it go from here, Charles?
6: I mean, from here, there are two things. There's the short term, which is, yes, the legislation will get through, the changes are made, and in many ways for the government this is an achievement, because when reform becomes a reality, that's something to mark on the scorecard. The other thing is, this really stops the bleeding on this issue. Now, we've all seen, I'm sure, in your Facebook feeds or wherever else you saw the opposition, be it from big business or small business or the actual opposition to these changes. It's amounted to some adjustments on the government's front, particularly with the expanding of what a small business is, and a lot of other businesses can now claim.

0: aim those capital gains discounts in the future. But what it does is effectively gets this off the table so that the government can
1: move on,
0: enjoy more revenue when it starts coming in,
1: yeah.
0: But also can have those tax cuts to point to and move on. You know, Jim Chalmers' first budget as an MP in this building was Joe Hockey's first budget as the Treasurer. I think he would have sat on the opposition backbench and witnessed the bleeding and how this just, that budget in 2014, another one that was described as aspirational, was it going to be a big reform budget? It just hung around the neck of Joe Hockey and Tony Abbott for the better part of 6 months, unable to get through the Parliament. Then it became 12 months, and 18 months later, they were both gone. That's sort of the effect that one of these budgets can have on the leadership team. So they'll be happy to get that through. Longer term, I think there's a lesson here for both Labor and the Greens that are now fully aware that that is the path for any kind of progressive reform or progressive legislation. It is there. Mm-hmm. You know, with Tammy Tyrrell coming across to the Labor Party yesterday, officially and signing on.
1: Now, just remind everyone the significance of that and the change there, Charles.
0: Yeah, Tammy Tyrrell was one of Jackie Lambie's senators that came in, I think, 6 years ago, senator from Tasmania. She became an independent a few years ago. She's now signed on as a Labor senator. Now, it doesn't change the path for legislation to get through. It's still Labor plus the Greens or Labor plus the coalition. But what it does do is provide no opportunity for the coalition and One Nation to team up and get things through with the help of some of the crossbench. It's a real blocking force. So the Greens become the ultimate balance of power. And I think you saw it yesterday, the Greens realised that this is their chance to have an impact on legislation as well. This is not Bob Brown killing off Kevin Rudd's CPRS. It's not even Adam Bandt going 12 rounds over housing last term and how much that frustrated the government. I mean, the reality is, if you look at what's happening in South Australia in your upper house, or what the polls are saying, is that in 3 years' time, the balance of power in the upper house could well be with Pauline Hanson. That's a very different prospect for Labor and a very different prospect for the Greens. So I think the realisation that came yesterday is a sign they know that, you know, you make hay while the sun shines. And the sun is shining, if you want to, on that side of politics at the moment.
1: And then where just remind everyone who might be still playing catch-up with this, where does the NDIS come into this, Charles? Yeah,
0: the Greens are opposed to the changes proposed to the NDIS. That hasn't changed. What is likely is that that legislation will get through with the assistance of the coalition. Both major parties have said they want to see spending on the NDIS reined in. They think there needs to be big changes and reform, and that's what's been proposed by Mark Butler and his team. What was agreed as part of this agreement yesterday is that an inquiry into the NDIS, which I think was due to wrap up this week, will now go for 8 more weeks. That means more people get to have their say. And there was some recipients and some services that were firewalled against the changes. I don't know the details of those. I assume that'll come out in August when this all comes back. So this just delays a final vote on the NDIS. My assumption is that the changes that are proposed by the health minister and by the government will still get through. There might be a few little tweaks. It's going to cost the budget bottom line about $100 million or $200 million because of the delay. The government says this is the cost of doing business, and more Australians, particularly those living or supporting people with disabilities, will get to have their say in a Senate inquiry. And, you know, if the system works the way it should, that may have an impact on what happens in the end.
1: Yeah, and just to reiterate your point there, Charles, you know, Katie Gallagher this morning, they're saying that they were going to try and pass these changes in the second sitting week in August. So that's really not that far away. To reiterate your point there, Charles, you know, Katie Gallagher this morning, they're saying that they were going to try and pass these changes in the second sitting week in August. So that's really not that far away either.
0: No, but they're going to try and pass it in the second sitting week of this sitting period originally. So it just by them eight weeks extra or so gets back after the long winter break and gives the Greens something to show for it. Now, whether it changes the legislation in the end or just delays everything, I'm sort of the mindset it'll be the latter, but we'll see.
1: On the NDIS changes, have we heard much from the coalition on this?
0: Well, the coalition in general seem to support. Now, they want things to go further. They think there's more changes or better changes can be made in terms of not just

0: restricting services, but cutting down on fraud within the NDIS, particularly from the providers, and some of the adjustments on who gets to go on the NDIS as well. So, you know, it sort of forces them in and forces their hand, because they will become the kingmakers on this, and they'll decide the future of this legislation. Mm. It's a lot of money that Mark Butler and the government is looking to save from the budget bottom line. How you do that without impacting services, how you do that while still providing what is genuinely life-changing services for those who need it. That's all part of the next 8 weeks. I think, you know, there's been a bit more time brought. Whether it changes the government's position, probably not. What the Greens said yesterday was effectively tempting and daring the coalition to take a stand here, and they've said in parts they don't like the parts of the legislation. Well, vote against it, the Greens say. Vote it down, and let's kick this even further into the distance, which would be an extra spanner in the works of the government, because they are sort of looking at banking or utilising some of the savings that have been outlined in the NDIS changes, which are significant, and it is a significant part of the budget.
1: And now another development this morning, Charles. The Prime Minister, he's already been out and about, and let's bring people behind the curtain here, because these are some of those opportunities that in the media we get made aware of. It's known as a pick fac, which basically is an opportunity just for pitches and a few little upsots or sound opportunities with, in this case, the Prime Minister, the Social Services Minister, Tanya Plibersek, and Alicia Payne, who's the member for Canberra. What were they out spruiking this morning?
0: They are particularly fond of the changes coming to paid parental leave, which will kick in on July 1. I think it's 2 weeks extra, a better or a more spread 2 weeks. That is, both parents have to take part of what is now, I think, 26 weeks of government-funded paid parental leave when a baby comes along. This is taking advantage, and an opportunity they've identified with something Pauline Hanson said at the press club last week. Now, Pauline Hanson says she's been taken out of context and her words have been misinterpreted. Given what the question was about and the way the question was answered, I think she may... Senator Hanson may be correct on that. This was effectively a statement regarding parental leave paid by businesses rather than by the government itself. Now, this is an option that people negotiate into their contracts. Some companies use it as a way of attracting younger workers in particular to have more generous paid parental leave schemes than just the one that's offered by the government, which I think is a minimum wage for 26 weeks. So this was, Pauline Hanson was asked a question particularly regarding same job, same pay, which is an industrial relations law that is largely linked to contract workers and you know, in many ways like FIFO mine workers and people that work in contracts at big building sites, and whether they're paid the same as the people that are consistent and established and permanent workers. So this wasn't really going into maternity leave or paid parental leave. It was interpreted that way, and given the wording, I can see why it was interpreted that way as well. What has followed since is clearly One Nation have identified this as being a problem or a potential problem and made a statement via their Facebook page, which is usually the way they do it, in the last couple of days trying to clarify. Governments see that, see this as a back down or a backflip or any of those words, and want to ram home that they believe they have the best policies for families. That's why you get the photo of the Prime Minister holding a baby. Usually the babies come out when you want someone to vote for you. Well, the member for Canberra is going to vote for the Prime Minister, given she's a Labor Party member. I think this is more about just reminding everyone that there are some economic consequences and playing back into the idea of being on the side of workers, which is slowly, but I think significantly, going to emerge as the battle at the next election. Who is on the side of workers? We know that because of what Pauline Hanson's been saying, but we also know that because of this, you know, working Australians tax offset that is part of the legislation that will now be passed with the Greens, that sees, you know, money going purely to workers, not those that earn their income exclusively from investments.
1: Charles, thank you as always.
0: Thanks, mate.
1: Charles Croucher there, the Nine Network's Chief Political Editor. It is 18 minutes to 11. Charles there clearly walking the corridors of power there on Capitol Hill in Canberra. I want to hear more of your unique stories. on the statewide soapbox about your time in the natural environment. As we try and write the story of Adelaide, 1300 222 891 is the number to ring. You can send a text. And Jean sent this one through. Do you remember this? Jean writes, I came to Adelaide in 1974. I loved how streetlights were all off from 1 a.m. Wonderful coming from a 24-hour lit-up city. You could see the magic of the night sky in Adelaide. I came back in 1978 and was so disappointed that the lights were on at all hours of night. Okay, there are night workers and other needs to travel outside daylight hours, but headlights cope, and even better if the roads are wet, because it is bad having streetlights reflecting off wet tar so you can't see the white lines. It was so wonderful to see the stars before 1978 in Adelaide. Jean, thank you very much for your text. 1300 222 891 is the number to call. Your unique stories in nature on the statewide soapbox. Or maybe you want to jump onto the soapbox about data centres. What's your take on this broader discussion that's happening here in South Australia, but also nationally, about the development of AI data centres? Do you think it's a good idea to attract this investment to South Australia? Or do you think there needs to be more so-called guardrails? That's one of those phrases which is just creeping in everywhere at the moment. Guardrails that need to be put in place. Let me know. Get calling now. But before the soapbox is there for you to jump on, here's a little track. It's the Eagles.

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0: Wayne, thank you for your text on 0467 922 891. They are all great artists. All great artists that you've texted in. But that, of course, was the Eagles for you. Damon, good morning.
4: Good morning. How are you this morning?
0: You want to talk about the state of the Murray-Darling Basin?
4: Yes, I was up selling wine at the back of, right out the back of Burke and Burwina. Sorry, it's some of those names out in those backward towns. They're pretty hard to pronounce, but that's the Barwon River. And I was lucky enough to be able to spend some time with the ex-mayor on his property. And he was showing me how they've changed the way that they're allowed, the cotton farmers allowed to take the water out. Now, that river was at 21 metres deep at his property. And then after that, we went down through to Burke and Louth. And between Louth and Tilpa, we camped up again and right on the Darling. And I just could not believe how lack of water is in that river. It was a disgrace. And we were watching kangaroos hop across the river. So,
0: wow. That,
4: you know, two to 300 metres deep.
0: That's a significant change, Damon.
4: It is. And then if you look on Google Maps, all you see is the cotton farmers. Like, their dams are just unbelievable. You drive past them and you think, oh, it's a big levee bank, but you stop and have a bit of a look and it's actually dam water. They're just sucking the life out of the Darling. And then, you know, you head down into Wilcannia and it just, again, there's no water in the river. It's, they get the floods that come through and the banks are very high for those floods, but, you know, the actual stable amount of water that should be flowing is ridiculous. There's five rivers that go into that Darling River from Queensland and northwestern New South Wales, and they were all full. As we drove past them, they were just all full. And then you hit the Darling and there's nothing. So the cotton farmers have a lot to say, not to answer for.
0: Damon, lovely to hear from you. Thank you for your call and your perspective. Let's go to John, who wants to weigh in on data centres. Hello, John.
5: Hello, how are you going?
0: John, what's your view here?
5: Basically, South Australia has been, since Stephen Marshall, targeting 100% renewable energy. And in 2024, Peter Malinauskas reaffirmed that target. Marshall said it at 2030, Malinauskas and Koutsantonis changed the legislation and targeted 2027. So next year we're hoping to be 100% renewable, and we're deliberately doing that to attract new industry and new loads. And our grid has been planned for about a decade now to take significant new loads, and I think we should jump at the opportunity to get major new data centres. So, I think we've got to do it.
0: John, thank you for your perspective. And of course, another project that was all part of this was the interconnector going between New South Wales and South Australia, which is, as was described the other week, being energised for the first time, having run many years behind schedule on the New South Wales side of the border. John also just prompted me of something as well. When it comes to renewable energy in South Australia, you want to go back to previous Labor and Liberal governments when it comes to renewable projects. Also, another one of the big turning points in our state when it comes to energy, a couple of them. The closure of the power station at Port Augusta, then also the statewide blackout and lots of changes that came as a result of that particular event, which we're going to mark 10 years off later this year, 10 years since the statewide blackout. It is 8 minutes to 11. Let's now go to Julie. Hello, Julie.
6: Hi. I'm just ringing to share another beauty of South Australia's nature with you.
0: Please do.
6: I was in the Flinders just recently with my daughter and we were out looking for the rock wallabies and she said, look down, Mum, and there was a brilliant flash of colour at my feet. but it was sitting as still as anything on a rock. And there's a little lizard. I had no idea what it was. It looked like a statue. It was the brightest blue, red, yellow, green. And it just sat there, and every now and then it would jump off. And we sort of did our research and found out there was a painted dragon, which I'd never seen before. Absolutely beautiful little fella. And I just thought, isn't nature full of wonderful surprises?
0: That's so true, Julie. How did the painted dragon, how did the colours interact?
6: Oh, just stunning. I actually thought it was a statue. I thought somebody had dropped a little gnome there or something, you know, how people leave things, because if you painted it, you couldn't have chosen a more spectacular palette. Absolutely beautiful. So I sent a picture into your office, and it was just gorgeous.
0: And it is absolutely beautiful. Julie, thank you for sharing your story of an interaction with nature. We'll make sure that Kylie and Lisa get that as well. Let's go over to Kangaroo Island. Good morning, Shah.
7: Good morning, Rory. Fantastic song choice.
0: Oh, thank you. Thank you. Let's talk about nature.
7: Yeah, actually, you took me back to some beautiful childhood memories, which it's a bit sad we can't actually get anymore, Rory. When I was little, in early childhood, we lived in the hills, and we used to go and visit the Whispering Wall. And then we came to Kangaroo Island, and there were family outings to Middle River Dam, and you could go down to the strip of halls and things like that, and, you know, you could walk across the dam wall. We had school excursions to the Middle River and then traced the water system back, you know, as a school class, and all these wonderful things. And a few years ago, I actually was up in the hills and went to where the Whispering Wall is, and, of course, it's all locked up because all the SA water installations are now all under lock and key, and we're locked out, which is very sad.
0: Yeah. Shah, thank you for raising that one with us. Let's now go to Chris. Hello, Chris.
8: Hey, mate. How are you going?
0: Chris, I'm well. You want to talk about the Murray-Darling as well?
8: Yeah. It'd be very interesting to see how many studies were done sort of pre the large human involvement. So I suppose it makes it very hard to study the river and the natural cycles because for so long we've interrupted it. Like what the other guy said with the upriver cotton farmers and all that sort of interruption, we're not getting the flows we should. And so how can you study a river that's been interrupted so often by human involvement? It just makes it very difficult to get that management right.
0: And also to pick up on what you're saying here, Chris, at various points all the way along the system, it's obviously not just in, you know, places like New South Wales and Victoria. It's obviously, you know, right through South Australia all the way through to the mouth.
8: Yeah. Well, you know, a lot of the wineries that sort of along the river, they're all taking their own little bit as it sort of goes down, even in South Australia. I know a lot of people complain about upriver involvement, but we're just as much for sort of, we're putting our own little bit into making it very difficult for the river to do its natural thing.
0: Chris, thank you for your call and your perspectives. Thank you for this text. Also talking about water and rivers, we have the Wakefield River run through our property, which has been damaged upstream. Even after all the rain, we have no water in it, and this affects everything downstream. Thank you for that call. Let's go to Melrose. G'day, Luke.
9: Hey, g'day, Rory. How are you?
0: Yeah, very well. What was your unique moment in nature?
9: Yeah, it just reminded me of nature. I grew up right down on the both furthest southwest house in Nova Gardens down at Glenelg. And the park up there near Sturt Creek had an absolutely enormous Moreton Bay fig tree. And we used to play it all the time. And it was probably planted by the Morfitt family who had Cummins House around there back in the 1840s, I think. And this tree was just huge, and we used to play in it all the time. It was lovely. Yeah.
0: Luke, lovely to hear from you too, as always. Thank you for your call. Let's go to John, who joins you. Wants to weigh in on something Damon said at the start of the soapbox. Hello, John.
10: Hello. How you going? Can you hear me?
0: I got you loud and clear, John.
10: Yeah. So the Diamantina and Georgina, as I understand it, they're both full. I don't know about the Bowen, but the Lachlan and the Darling, I was up on the Darling last week and that was full. And Lake Alexandrina hasn't moved more than 6 inches in the last 50 years that I've been there. So it's raised up above the circuit line, you know, so it's got a couple of feet over the shore. But also, just in relation to the data centres, we need data centres. They're a great idea. And, you know, I don't know if you're allowed to say it on the ABC, but we need nuclear power, you know, and we need coal and nuclear power. You know, we just need to get on with something that's baseload and something that's going to be proficient and get a CS into the next century.
0: John, appreciate your perspectives. Thank you for jumping onto the statewide soapbox down there from Lake Alexandrina. It is 2 minutes to 11. Deb Tribe has made her way into the studio. Hello, Deb.
11: Hello, yes. I'm filling in for Joe, who's on the sick list today on afternoon.
0: Oh, get well, Joe.
11: I know. And what a cold night and a cold morning it was.
0: Multiple blankets across the beds in our household.
11: And Deb, that is exactly what we're talking about. Tips to keep cozy. And apparently it's about warming the human and not the home. So I want your tips on keeping cozy in this very cold weather. And on the flip side of that, if you're heading to Europe, heat wave conditions. People are dying. People are drowning. It's really, really serious. But if you're heading to Europe, love to know if you are actually going to be thinking about those issues or maybe even changing your travel plans. So we'll take a look at that as well. And later in the program, foot fashion. Are you into shoes?
0: Yeah, well, yes, certain shoes.
11: Yeah.
0: I've certain taste when it comes to shoes, like everyone, I think.
11: Right. What's yours?
0: Well, see, I like a classic white sneaker. Either for casual wear or for, you know, going for a jog.
11: Yeah.
0: I've been a late arrival on like brown boots.
11: Right.
0: But I've come to them later in life. Big fan. You?
11: Well, I love shoes. We're talking foot fashion with Claudia Chan, who people will know from her ABC roles.
0: That will be Deb Tribe. She's in the afternoon's chair today with Joe Laverty on the sick list. Joe, please rest up and get well soon. Thank you for your company across the course of the morning. Tomorrow, Science Spotlight, Dr. Carr will be with you. Now it's news time.
12: ABC News with Matt Coleman. The coroner has found a police risk assessment which never reflected the true danger that a girl and her mother were in was one factor which led to the girl's murder at the hands of her father. He says that was a fundamental error in the case of 9-month-old Kobe Shepherdson, who was killed at the Whispering Wall in a public murder-suicide. 38-year-old Henry Shepherdson took Kobe to the Barossa tourist attraction in April 2021, just hours after a court varied a non-contact order. He made 149 phone calls some prison in breach of that order. The coroner has made several recommendations, including the adoption of recommendations from the recent Domestic Violence Royal Commission, a review of the prison telephone system, and safety improvements at the Whispering Wall. The District Council of Streaky Bay says it's preparing its landfill site for dead birds should the bird flu virus be detected on SA's west coast. Dead birds found washed up on beaches in the far west coast have been reported to the Department of Primary Industries and Resources SA. However, the virus has not been detected. Council CEO Damien Carter says he's heard reports of dead birds around the Streaky Bay region and wants people to report any to PIRSA.
13: I mean, we're highly concerned about this. Obviously, Australia is the last mainland continent to be affected by the bird flu, so it's probably a case of when, not if.
12: The CEO of Data Centres Australia says a moratorium on AI data centre approvals is not warranted. The Green Senator Sarah Hanson-Young says the Greens want a moratorium on approvals until there are protections for intellectual property, communities and the environment. The state government is drafting legislation to facilitate the operation and development of AI data centres in SA, and the Premier Peter Malinauskas says there would be thorough community consultation. The CEO of Data Centres Australia, Belinda Dennett, says Australia already has a strong regulatory framework.
14: Data centre operators required to pay for energy connections. We have a very robust planning scheme that requires community consultation, that requires sustainable water, explaining how you're going to meet those requirements.
12: The Greens Senator and AI Senate Inquiry Chair Sarah Hanson-Young says she's keen to hear from the community.
15: Submissions are open right now. South Australians who want to have their say can participate in that, and we'll be having public hearings over the coming months.
12: Adelaide City Councillor Henry Davis says he wants the state government and the council to repair perceived conflict. Councillor Davis introduced a motion to council last night, which he says received unanimous support. He says he's considering running for Lord Mayor in the local government elections next year. He says he's all for events in the city, but more cohesion is needed.
16: We need to go back to what we're actually trying to solve here. And I think that both parties are trying to advance the state. We're both trying to do the same thing, but we just have different ideas.
12: One Qantas and more than a dozen Emirates Airbus A380 planes have been ordered to have urgent inspections by the European Union Aviation Safety Agency. Cracks have appeared in a wing component, the BBC's Meta Sakrika reports.
17: EASA ordered the inspections after cracks appeared in a structural beam that runs along the wing and helps distribute the aerodynamic load during flight. They were identified during routine maintenance. 15 of the affected planes are operated by Emirates and one by Qantas. 5 of the Emirates planes must undergo inspections immediately before they're allowed to fly again, while the rest will be inspected later. The A380 has faced wing-related problems in the past.
12: The Republican majority U.S. Senate has backed legislation to halt U.S. military action against Iran. Ali Crew has the details.
18: The Senate voted 50-48 in favour of the concurrent resolution, which passed the House of Representatives earlier this month. The vote was nearly along party lines, with 4 Republicans joining all but one Democrat in favour. The resolution directs President Donald Trump to remove U.S. armed forces from hostilities with or against Iran, but it's likely to remain merely a symbolic vote. The White House has insisted the legislation is not constitutional and thus not binding, but legal experts say that remains contested and it would likely be settled in the courts.
12: South Australia's weather: Renmark, morning frost, mostly sunny 16, Mount Gambier, shower or 2, 15, Port Lincoln, mostly sunny 17, Port Pirie, partly cloudy 17, Adelaide, mostly sunny, a top of 16 degrees, currently 14, tomorrow, partly cloudy 17, Friday, mostly sunny, also 17. ABC News.
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23: When Anna Domkins was 25, she and her husband Mark were watching a show together on TV, which ended up completely changing their lives. With their 2 young kids in tow, Anna and Mark moved from Wollongong to Tanzania, where 3 more children joined their family. Since coming back to Australia and becoming a mother to a 6th child, Anna became the founding director of Forever Projects, which is a charity supporting Tanzanian women in poverty so that they can care for their babies and live independently. Her book is called Home Forever. Hi, Anna.
24: Hi, Sarah.
23: Tell me about you and Mark. How did the two of you meet one another?
24: Yeah, so Mark and I grew up in the same city in Wollongong, and we met at our local church youth group. We were there on Friday nights as teenagers, and our church community was a big part of both of our lives, and we met there and started hanging out and eventually fell in love and got married.
23: And so you'd come from fairly similar families?
24: Yeah, very similar families. Our families were very much a part of our local community, very involved in church and community groups. And so we kind of both grew up in that similar world.
23: And so church was a big part of your life. Mm. Did you ever have a period of, you know, teenage rebellion against God, Anna?
24: No, I didn't really. It was a big part of our life. We had a beautiful church community, and I think that just was a part of my life that just grew over time, and then became a big part of our family life as well.
23: When you and Mark talked about your future back then, how did you imagine it?
24: Oh, we had no idea what it might become. We imagined we might have a bigger family, which we thought meant 3 or 4 children. And that's really as much as we talked. We never kind of dreamed of anything beyond that. So, we had no clue what our family would become. Yeah.
23: Tell me about this documentary on TV that you and Mark watched one day. What was it?
24: Yeah, we watched a documentary called The Dying Rooms, which was about the conditions in some Chinese orphanages. And there were some journalists who wore hidden cameras and went into these orphanages, and they'd heard that there was a dying room where they just left a child to die. And so they wanted to go in and see if this was the case. And they took these hidden cameras in, and we just sat on the lounge watching this, and it just broke our hearts. There was just rows and rows of babies who were never held, tied to these little bamboo chairs and rocking back and forth. And then there was this room where they had a child that was just left alone to die. And it just shook us to the core. And I think in part because we had our first baby at that time. Jackson was about 6 months old, and he was sitting there right in front of us. And the contrast between what we were seeing and what our child had was just extraordinary. And so it was just one of those moments that completely changed our lives.
1: I mean, I think most new parents would have given their baby an extra squeeze maybe after seeing that, or perhaps looked at giving a donation to a charity. Mm. What about you and Mark? What impact did it have on you, say, right away?
24: Yeah, it was right at that moment that I think our idea for our family changed. We'd been in that zone where you're a new family and you're thinking about what do we want for our family, and our faith was a big part of that in terms of thinking about, well, how does what we believe impact the choices we make as a family? And we'd all heard, the horror stories about people who, do terrible things in the name of faith or of God that they don't really know. But to us, that was a big part of our lives, and so we wanted our family to reflect our faith. And so we decided at that moment that we would grow in our family in part through adoption.
1: When you began looking into that, first of all in Australia, what did you discover about the process?
24: We were kind of naively went into it thinking this was going to be a simple process where they just matched, parentless children with stable families, and it would all be easy, and it was not at all. And so we spent about 4 years in that process.
1: And you actually became pregnant yourself again, had another a baby of your own. What did that mean for the way you were viewed by the adoption officials?
24: Yeah, they wouldn't allow you to be pregnant and in the process. So they very much had a view that you shouldn't mix biological and adopted children because they wouldn't get along and it would damage the biological children. And so we kind of fought that back and forth, and they said they wouldn't approve us to be adoptive parents unless we agreed not to have any more biological children, and even suggested I had my tubes tied to show our commitment to adoption. That's not what we wanted for our family. We did want a mix of biological and adopted children, and we didn't want to kind of stop one or the other. And so two children, Jackson was then four, and our daughter Jemima was about one. And then I was just walking along the beach one day with Mark, and I said to him, let's just move to Africa. And he straight away just said, yes, let's do that.
1: Wait, why? Why did that come to you as a as a solution
24: to
1: this?
24: I think because through those 4 years, it was so frustrating just knowing there's millions of children who are orphaned and don't have a family, and we were learning more and more about that. But it was just this slow process where there was no solution, and there seemed to be no urgency that these children needed a family. And so in part we just wanted a big new adventure for our family, and in part we were looking for, well, where could we actually find children who are legitimately orphaned? There is no other option for them. There isn't a long waiting list of people waiting to adopt them. And how could we find children who really genuinely needed a home?
1: So once you'd realised that the avenues for adopting a child within Australia were pretty much closed, you're looking elsewhere and you're looking to Africa. I mean, international adoption is fraught with so many sort of ethical issues, concerns. What were you and Mark most aware of or cautious about as you were going, beginning to enter that process of international adoption?
24: Yeah, we had heard all of the horror stories, orphanages that were trafficking children, children who were, found out later that they were actually never abandoned or that their story was not what they were told. And we wanted to avoid all of that. And it's so hard because the children who are legitimately in need of a home suffer because of all of those terrible processes. And so what we were looking for was a place that we could be 100% sure that the children in those situations actually genuinely had no other option and needed a family. And so that's what we began looking for.
1: So when you had this bright idea on the waterfront in Wollongong to move your family to Africa, why did you choose Tanzania?
24: We didn't know at the start. We kind of went on a big journey to find out where could we move that would be, you know, safe for our family. We had two young children, a place that we could live and work and adopt from. And there was a very narrow choice, but we ended up settling on Tanzania because it ticked all those boxes for us and because we found a baby home that we knew this was something we could guarantee was going to be a legitimate option. And part of that was because no money changed hands. There was no fees. There was no opportunity for exploitation because no one was benefiting financially. And we could see the transparency and the honesty in their program. So that's really what clinched it for us.
2: Could you find any other Australian families who'd adopted children from Tanzania?
24: Yeah, I couldn't. And that was a little concerning to us. We didn't know if it was impossible or it just had never been done, but or maybe they were just living a private life and not telling the world. But yeah, there wasn't a well-blazed trail that we were following.
2: Did you get legal advice
24: in
2: Australia?
24: Yeah, we did. We were very careful to make sure the laws matched. We spoke to the Australian Embassy to make sure if we tried to do this, would it work? And you actually can't move just for the purpose of avoiding the Australian adoption system, which is a crazy situation in itself, but you have to have another purpose. And so we were moving for work and a family trip anyway. So yeah, that's what led us to land in Tanzania.
2: What work did you and Mark find?
24: Yeah, so
2: Tanzania?
24: Mark was a maths teacher and I was a school counsellor. And so we set off looking for opportunities there. We applied for a few jobs and didn't get them and thought it was all going to fall through. But then we both received jobs at an international school in Moshi in Tanzania, which is right on the slopes of Kilimanjaro. Mark as a maths teacher and me as a the school counsellor and as a boarding parent. So we were going to live on site with 30 teenage girls with us. Yeah.
2: What do you remember, Anna, about landing in Tanzania?
24: Yeah, it was magic. It was such a different world. We landed there, you know, late one night and you're just driving along and there's donkeys on the road and there's people carrying huge piles of things on their heads and every sight was just extraordinary. But it was so magic and we just settled into our life there. At the school, living on campus, and, you know, with a four-year-old and a one-year-old and 30 teenagers who lived attached to our house. And it was so extraordinarily different to our life, but it was magic.
2: What could you see from your garden there at the school in Tanzania?
24: Yep. So from our backyard, we could see Mount Kilimanjaro from a certain spot. If we went there on a clear day, we could see it. And it is just the most majestic view. The mountain is so hard to describe in words, but it's absolutely incredible. And so the school campus was amazing. We lived there. We could just hang out in the backyard looking at that mountain. And we pretty quickly settled into life in Tanzania.
2: Those 30 or so teenage girls that you had partial responsibility for, in the early days of trying to learn everyone's name, how did you try and remember which girl was which?
24: Yes, we were so new to Africa and they were very patient with us, but I would just match. They had the most amazing hairstyles, braids and all of these intricate patterns. And so I would learn their name and their hairstyle, which I thought was a great idea until they all went to town one day and then came back with completely different hair and I don't know who you are anymore. So we were on a very steep learning curve. We made lots of mistakes. We put our foot in it all the time and we got a lot of help in trying to settle in and stop making culturally insensitive remarks. And they were very helpful in helping us settle.
2: You reflect actually that it was washing up, the process of washing up that helped give you a clue about, you know, how to approach living somewhere different. What was your great washing up lesson?
24: Yeah. I was in the boarding house one day and these little girls, they were only 10 or 11 and they lived in boarding. And so they were washing up, just holding, you know, a plate under this little stream of water. And I thought, these children have never learned how to wash up in their life. And I said that to him, have no one ever taught you how to wash up? And so I taught them what, you know, the classic Australian fill a sink full of soapy water. And they just looked at me like I was crazy. And I thought I had shown them the real way to wash up. And pretty soon we're at some friends' house who were American and they were washing up under this tap of flowing
2: water. Outrageous system.
24: I know. And I just stopped in my tracks and I said, is that how you wash up? They said, yeah, how do you wash up? And then I explained our method and they said, that's weird. Aren't you just washing everything in the same dirty water? And that was our experience constantly, was just realizing our way was not always the best way, and there was a world full of other opportunities to learn different ways of doing things. And so we got to do that in that context.
23: On Conversations today, my guest is Anna Domkins, who's the founding director of Forever Projects, a charity supporting Tanzanian women and their families. Anna, you went with your kids on safari many times, and early on as boarding parent, you had a potential close experience with some crocodiles. What happened?
24: Yes. So part of my job was to organise activities for the weekends for all the boarders, and there was a hot spring nearby that they told me they love going to. So I booked buses and organised this, and I was sitting at lunch just before we left, and the head of campus said to me, "Just watch out for crocodiles." And I kind of laughed and said, "Oh, okay." And he very seriously said, "I'm not joking. We lost a volunteer at the hot springs." And I said, "What do you mean you lost a volunteer?" And he said, "Yeah, a volunteer was eaten at the hot spring." And I said, "This same one that we're going to?" And he said, "Yes." And I just, you know, I came from a world of risk assessments and, you know, managing even the slightest possibility of something going wrong. And I said, "We still go back?" And he said, "Yeah, we do, because, well, there's not that many places to go. And if we stopped going everywhere after an incident, we'd have nowhere to go." And so I was obviously terrified, took 100 students to the hot springs and stood there with, you know, scared out of my wits. And he said, "Just take the lifeguard. He'll climb a tree and watch out for crocodiles." And it was one of those moments that was both magic and terrifying. There was just kids swinging from vines and landing in the hot springs, and it was unbelievable and also terrifying. And that was life all the time.
23: Did 100 students come back with you
24: they
23: on the
24: did.
23: Bus?
24: Okay. I was very relieved when 100 students boarded the bus and we did not see a crocodile that day.
23: So you and Mark and Jackson and Jemima are making this life in this kind of quite extraordinary place. Mm. And then one day you got an email from this baby home that you'd identified in Tanzania from the woman who ran it called Amy. What did she say?
24: Yeah, she sent us a photo of a set of twins who had come into the baby home, and she knew that we were wanting to adopt a sibling group. And so she sent us this photo and said, "We have these twins. They're going to be one soon, and they have a tragic story where they were born premature. The hospital said they wouldn't survive. They wouldn't help them. And so their parents left them with the grandparents and disappeared and never came back. The grandparents are elderly and unwell and they can't raise them, and so they're looking for a family for these twins." Just the sight of these twins, we knew we got to pursue this. And so I jumped on a plane with Jemima, actually, took her across the country to this baby home.
23: Why did you bring Jemima?
24: Yeah, I took her because she'd always been a clingy baby, especially to me. She didn't want to be anywhere without me, and if I held another baby, she would object. And so I didn't know she was ready, and I knew if we expanded our family, it had to work for all of us. So I took her to see, was she ready and how would she respond? And so her and I went into this baby home that was just the most magical place. And there was, you know, 50 babies in there, and they were so well cared for. Their processes were amazing. And we met these two twins, Shay and Charlie, and I watched her just toddle around with all these other babies, and it changed her in that moment, I think. And then I held the baby and she didn't object. And then when I put this baby down, it cried and she said, "Mama, pick up baby." And so I could see something was shifting in her as well.
23: And what about for you, Anna, when you held these little twins?
24: Yeah.
23: What was that like for you?
24: Yeah, it was one of those moments where I think because we'd been 4 years through this process and it was on, it was off, it was on, it was off. And so you're kind of holding your heart in your hand and you don't want to get too attached because it's not for sure, but also these might be your children. And so I did a terrible job of protecting my heart and just fell in love with them, knowing it may or may not work out, but here were two children who really had no other hope for a family. And so it was definitely worth pursuing.
23: Had that home tried to find other relatives if the grandparents were unable to care for them?
24: Yeah, they'd been through a process of just tracking down any other option. They had an aunt who was a single mum with 15 children of her own. And so they did contact her and they asked her, "Can you take these two as well?" And she said, "I just can't. I'm struggling to keep my own alive. I can't take any more." And she also offered their grandparents, you know, just an easy kind of job at the baby home and a house to live in. The grandparents were living a very rough life in poverty. And that would have been a very tempting offer for them to take that so that they could keep the twins. But they said they knew their grandmother was sick. She had stomach cancer. And so they would just be orphaned again very soon. And so their commitment to their grandchildren was quite extraordinary in prioritising a family for them above an easy life for themselves.
1: So you met these two twins, Charlie and Shay, mm-hmm. but Amy, the director of the baby home, had some news for you.
24: She did. So the, after we'd met them that day, we sat at Amy's house that night and she had her own five adopted children toddling around, which was amazing to watch. And she said, "There's something I haven't told you about the twins. They have a brother and he's not much older. He's still one himself, so nearly two, but he's near death. He's starving. He's in the care of his grandparents still. And we didn't have space at the baby home for all three, so we could only take the twins. But we're not sure if he will survive, but the grandparents want all three to stay together. And so will you consider adopting all three?" Which, in the moment, kind of felt like one of those bombs that might destroy the whole thing, because Mark and I had never talked about having five children and that would be 4 1-year-olds. And so it was a huge shock. And also, you know, she was like, you might be taking him home to die. And what would that be like for our children to watch?
1: So how did the conversation with Mark go?
24: Yeah, so I rang him from there and just said, "There's something she hasn't told us. They have a brother. He has a brother. The twins have a brother." And he said, "Well, we've got to give that little guy a chance." And so he just straight away, that's who he is. He's such a beautiful man. And he just, he was all in. And of course we had to give him a chance. We were never going to leave him. And so really we were almost thinking, what are we going to tell Shay and Charlie that we did for their brother? If this was the end of his life, how could we make that as comfortable for him as possible? And so we knew there was a chance he would survive, but, yeah, that was going to take us to 1 4-year-old and 4 1-year-olds, but we knew there was no other option here and we couldn't just walk away knowing these children didn't have a family.
1: Tell me about meeting Jabari, the twins' older brother, for the first time.
24: So we'd gone kind of back and forth and then Mark and I flew over to Mwanza together to the baby home and we came in to meet him and he was sitting in a room full of maybe 15 or 20 babies his age. And he just sat still looking at the wall and everyone else was kind of playing with toys and making noise. And he just sat and stared and he was so tiny, obviously so malnourished, his little shriveled up arms and legs and giant belly. And so I just sat down next to him and looked at the wall with him for a little while because I knew it must be so overwhelming and I thought he's probably watching the wall because the rest of the room is too much. So I just sat with him and watched the wall and then they brought us a bottle of milk and he scooted into my lap and we just fed him and it was the most incredible thing, feeding this little baby that was obviously starving and he drank that milk like his life depended on it and he made this little purring sound as he drank and once again we just, you know, Mark and I just held him and looked into those little eyes and knew we've got to give him a chance.
1: You also met the grandparents, Babu and Bibi, on that visit. What was that interaction like?
24: Yeah, it was one of those moments that you think, how can I possibly prepare for this? And they spoke Swahili and we were still learning Swahili and so it was a very kind of, it's hard to really communicate the nuances of what you want to say, but the moment we met them, they just greeted us with big hugs and we settled in to talk about their story. They told us everything the twins and Jabari had been through and they just said, "We just want a family that will keep them together. We want them to live. We want them to have a childhood. We want them to stay together. And will you take the three of them and keep them together?"
1: So With the wishes of their grandparents, you were given approval to foster these three little ones. Mm-hmm. When the morning came to fly back to Moshi on the other side of Tanzania with the kids, how were you doing?
24: I was, I had just had this giant headache, and I thought, of course you do. This is a big day, you know, you're taking home three new babies, and it's a lot. And then I woke up the next morning, and I couldn't move, and I could hear, you know, all the kids waking up together in the house for the first time, and I couldn't even lift up my head to look at them. I thought, I've been waiting for this moment for 4 years. I must be dying. And then realized pretty quickly that I had malaria.
11: Oh, God.
24: The timing was just terrible. What are the chances that I get malaria the day we bring home three new babies? And so it was a rough start, and Mark was incredible. He had gone from two children to five overnight, and I was sick with malaria. And so it was a very rough beginning, but, I took all the medication and got better, and then we could settle into life as a family of five children.
1: Of five children, four of whom at that point were
24: 1 year
1: old. Tell me about Jabari first, the eldest of the three.
24: Yeah.
1: What were you worried about with him? I mean, you had been told that he may not even live. What did that mean?
24: Yeah, so we just got as much medical advice as we could, and we had no idea what to do with a malnourished baby, but we were just focused on feeding him.

0: brought him home, he was just blank. So he barely moved. He didn't make any vocal sounds. So he was nearly two. He couldn't stand. He couldn't walk. He couldn't crawl. He really could just sit and stare. His face didn't move at all. And so the next few months were just this incredible process of watching him come to life and come out of that little shell. And first he started making little sounds, and then he started smiling. He'd move his face and then he'd grab his face because he was so shocked it was moving. And then he started smiling. He had little dimples everywhere. And then we taught him to laugh and stand up. And so he just, yeah, he came to life before our eyes. And watching that, we just thought, he's going to make it. We're not bringing this child home to die. He's going to survive this. And it was just incredible.
1: What about the twins, Shay and Charlie, who physically were in a much better state because they'd been cared for in that baby home? Mm-hmm. But what were they like emotionally with you and Mark?
0: Yeah, so they were developmentally, physically very normal one-year-olds. They could, you know, get to their feet. They were starting to learn to walk. But because they'd been in a baby home, they hadn't had, basically since birth, they hadn't had parent figures. They'd had lots of mamas on rotation who would care for them, and they were given exceptional care in that baby home, but they really just believed any adult was their parent. And so you might be in a park and they'd fall down or whatever, they would just crawl to any adult and climb up their legs and just try and go to any adult they saw as a trusted figure. And so it took a very long time for them of being the only ones to provide care for them for a long time, until they kind of developed that connection with us where they knew we were their parents. And it was many years before they actually came to us or pushed past another adult to come to us.
1: What about Jackson and Jemima? How are they going with your three new siblings?
0: So Jackson was so ready, and he'd been years in this process knowing it might happen, and he was so excited, and particularly he just loved teaching Jabari those things. He taught him to walk. He'd hold his little hands and bring him up and toddle him around. And the same Jemima, she just loved them. And she was developmentally ahead of where they were at. And so there was 4 1-year-olds, but in some ways it felt like triplets and her a little bit. But she just had all these playmates. And so she shared all her toys and she showed them what to do. And she just loved them, and there was so much laughter and so much hilarity that Mark and I were just constantly entertained sitting around watching these little people just get through their day.
1: On Conversations, my guest today is Anna Domkins. Anna's memoir is Home Forever. Plenty more to this family story after the news headlines. 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
2: Matt Coleman in Adelaide with ABC News. The coroner has found a police risk assessment which never reflected the true danger a girl and her mother were in was one factor which led to the girl's murder at the hands of her father. He says there was a fundamental error in the case of 9-month-old Kobe Shepherdson, who was killed at the Whispering Wall in a public murder-suicide. Adelaide City Councillor Henry Davis says he wants the state government and the council to repair perceived conflict. Mr Davis introduced a motion to council last night, which he says received unanimous support. He says he's considering running for Lord Mayor in the local government elections next year. And the Housing Minister, Nick Champion, says the state government is exploring aged care opportunities within new developments. South Australian property developer Lansa is teaming up with the government to build about 1,000 new homes at Onkabringa Hills. Minister Nick Champion says the development could include an aged care facility. More news at midday.

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1: My guest on Conversations today is Anna Domkins. Anna and her husband Mark had two children, Jackson and Jemima, when they moved to Tanzania to teach and with the

0: hope of adopting children with no other family support. Anna and Mark eventually became foster parents to twins Charlie and Shay and their older brother Jabari. So Anna, you were saying that watching the antics of these five little kids brought you and Mark a lot of laughter, but it would also have been incredibly hard work. Like the nappies, Anna. Yes. Where did you hang all of the nappies?
1: Yeah, so we had to use cloth nappies, and at first we didn't have a washing machine, so we had four babies in cloth nappies, and it was horrendous. And then we had a little twin tub washing machine, and then we had a proper washing machine, but you couldn't. In Tanzania, there's a little bug called a mango fly that lays its eggs in your skin, or lays its eggs in wet clothing. Then when you wear the clothing, those eggs go into your skin and the bug burrows down and then it hatches alive.
0: It's like a plot of a horror movie.
1: It really is. And so we couldn't hang the nappies outside. So we had 20 nappies a day at least. And so we would hang them all over the house. There was kind of metal bars across our windows for security. And so everywhere there was just nappies drying and it looked like an orphanage, our home. But that was just daily life, and just getting through the day.
0: What about milk when they were little and needing milk? I mean, the nappies, disposable nappies, were prohibitively expensive. What about formula and
1: same,
0: milk?
1: Same, and that's one of the realities we came to understand about Tanzania and why so many babies are orphaned, is because formula milk is available, but it's so expensive that it's inaccessible. And it's the equivalent of us walking into Woolies and one tin is $1,100. That's the equivalent in terms of cost of living for local people. So it's there, but you can't access it. And so for women who die in childbirth, their baby then doesn't have a breastfeeding mother. And so for so many babies who are abandoned, it's not because they're not wanted. It's because they have no way to keep them. And hospitals in Tanzania don't provide food, including formula for babies. So there's no way to access nutrition for a baby who doesn't have a breastfeeding mother. So for us, you know, our babies were one or nearly one, and so they could drink cow's milk, which was great, but we would get 9 litres delivered on the back of a motorcycle every day, and it came into, we'd pour it into big pots and there was dirt and leaves in there, and we'd boil it on the stove to pasteurise it ourselves and then push it through a sieve, and it was a whole process. Just surviving the day was a whole process.
0: What were the teenage girls at the boarding school making of these developments in your family home?
1: Yeah, they thought we were crazy. And it was actually amazing watching them watch us live. It's very close living, and we became aware they could hear every conversation we were having, which was amazing in its own way. But they'd actually never seen a dad be involved in the care of children. And that was one of the things that really surprised them, was watching Mark just parent and, you know, wipe faces and feed children and do things to provide care for them. In their culture, men don't do that. It's all the women's job. And so we'd watch them just stare into our window as if we were crazy. But it was actually really lovely to share with them a model of family where men and women work together and share the responsibilities of parenting and the joys of parenting.
0: After some months, you brought the grandparents, Babu and Bibi, over to stay for a visit.
1: Yeah.
0: First of all, tell me about their arrival, you know, travelling cross-country in a new way for them.
1: Yeah, they'd never left Mwanza where they live, and so we put them on a bus. We put a lot of thought into how to get them from here to there, and we'd organised for them to have a phone, but it got stolen and they got on a bus, but then the bus never arrived, and it was just this terrifying moment of thinking, we have lost our children's grandparents somewhere in Tanzania, and we couldn't find them. And then eventually the bus had been late and they had just slept on the bus because it had gone to a different city, and they said, we were told, do not get off this bus until it gets to Moshi, so they would not leave the bus. And then it finally arrived and the poor things were exhausted, and we put a lot of thought into where to have them stay because they'd never been anywhere, and we didn't want them to stay somewhere so fancy that they felt uncomfortable, but we wanted it to be a real treat for them. And so we had them stay in just a very basic hotel down the street. And Mark took them in there and their faces just ignited, and they went into the bathroom and started giggling, and he realised they'd never seen a flushing toilet or a shower. And so they didn't know what to do. They had to get Mark to demonstrate how to use the toilet and what do you do. And then they asked a lot of questions about the shower. They couldn't believe there was just hot water coming out of it. And how many times could they shower and how long were they allowed to stay in there? And so it was just absolute joy watching all of these basics that we take for granted every day being the most incredible thing.
0: What about when they came to your place and were reunited with their grandchildren?
1: Yeah. So their grandchildren hadn't seen them for a few months at that point. And although Bubba and Bibi had visited the baby home to stay in contact with Shay and Charlie, they didn't have a close connection. And then Jabari hadn't seen them since we brought them home. And so they arrived and Jabari started screaming and I was holding him. And for a child who almost never made a sound, it was astonishing. And it was really incredible just to watch their capacity to love him in that moment and their restraint they showed in just backing off and waiting. And so he took time, but then we got them together sitting around the dining table and they just gave him space and he just stared at them for a long time. And then all of a sudden he got off my lap, he grabbed a biscuit from the table, walked around to Babu and put it in his mouth. And Dad straight-faced and Babu ate it and he came back to me and he got another one and he walked back and he put it in Babu's mouth again and he just went back and forth and he was just feeding Babu. And so it was just this incredible picture of this relationship between grandparents and a grandchild where there was so much love, but there was unavoidable neglect that had happened and Jabari had been so damaged by it, but also he showed care for them in the way he responded. So, yeah, keeping them in our life has been really important and watching that relationship develop has been amazing.
0: When you look back at yourself in those first months, that first year, how did that change you as a person?
1: Yeah, it changed us a lot. I think we often talk about how it made us both harder and softer at the same time. We had to become very strong and tough and determined to get through that kind of adoption system in Tanzania. But we also, our hearts just broke all the time. And so we had to kind of manage both of those things of being soft and moved by things that should move us and also really tough to get through it.
0: Well, when you'd been with the children, well, the children had been with you for over 2 years and you and Mark had been living in Tanzania for nearly 3 years, you know, you thought you'd ticked all the boxes for this adoption process. Mm. What happened next?
1: Yeah. Then the adoption law changed. So we knew it was changing and the adoption law change was completely fine. But then social welfare changed their processes along with the adoption law. So those processes weren't law, but we still had to follow them. And because they had a new process and our process started under the old process, they wanted us to send the children back and start all over again. And they'd been with us for 3 years at this point in our home, but they sent us a letter saying the children will be removed. They need to go back to Mwanza. You need to start the process again. And in a year, you can apply to adopt the same children again, if you like, and then keep going from there.
0: It must have just been infuriating and heartbreaking and everything all at once.
1: It was. And it was terrifying because we knew any minute there could be a knock at the door and then the children would be taken. And it just made no sense to us at all. Of course, it would be so traumatic for them to be moved again. And there was no real reason. It was just a process issue. So, we began this really horrific few months of just waiting for this knock at the door.
0: Your lawyer advised you to go to court, which you did. You made an appointment, you know, you managed to be scheduled and go to court. Did the kids come with you for that adoption hearing?
1: Yeah, they did. They came with us. There's kind of three different appointments you have to go to at the court and they came with us And the one that's the very long, the hearing is a very long court process, but they came in, they met the judge.
2: What were they wearing for this?
1: Oh, we had dressed them up in this, you know, the Tanzanian men at the time wore these shiny suits that were amazing. And so we had these tiny, shiny suits made, and Shay had this beautiful twirly dress. And so they looked incredible, and they came into court and met the judge, and then they

0: I just had to sit silently for the next few hours, which is what was expected of Tanzanian children. And so they sat on these hard wooden chairs, and the entire process was in Swahili, and Mark and I could follow along, but, you know, the kids were so little. And so pretty soon we started to hear this little snoring sound. Jabari had fallen asleep and started snoring. And then the judge heard his snoring and said, "Why don't we have a recess and you can take them home?" Which I was very thankful for.
1: What manner did the judge have with you and Mark?
0: She was beautiful. She was the daughter-in-law of President Nyerere, who was so revered in Tanzania. So to have her preside over this court case was incredible. And she had Babumbibi come, tell the entire story. She had our social worker, she had our lawyer, and she really listened to the story beautifully and then gave her blessing and granted the adoption through the High Court of Tanzania.
1: What was the emotion like in that moment?
0: Oh, my word. It was the most incredible relief just to know it was done and with the blessing of all of the people involved. The kids really had no clue. We were just trying to, we gave them cake and ice cream so that they would be excited as well. But they were finally, they finally had a home forever. They had their forever home and they knew that they would be in a family for life. And that was, it was just brilliant.
1: For you and Mark, it was time for you to bring your family back to Australia.
0: Yeah.
1: Before leaving Tanzania, what adventure did Mark surprise you with?
0: Yes, so Mark surprised me with an opportunity to climb Kilimanjaro. So we'd been looking at this mountain and it had been this important part of our story because for some reason every time Mark went up a mountain, something happened in our adoption process. And it seems so unlikely and yet it's happened every time.
1: And he would go up with students.
0: He was taking students on a process where they'd climb a little higher each time and he got to summit Kilimanjaro, which was incredible. And it was enough for me just to look at it every day. It was extraordinary. But then Mark had arranged to surprise me with my brother flying over from Australia to climb it with me. And so he and I got to climb the mountain and just stand on the summit of that mountain knowing our adoption was done. And it was pure magic.
1: What did you leave there on the summit?
0: I took up a photo of the kids and a Bible verse that was important to us on the back. And so I just left that on the summit, a little memento of what had happened in the shadow of this mountain, now standing at the top, completing it all. And so I just put it under a rock there and left a little photo of them at the top.
1: Anna Domkins is my guest on Conversations today. Anna is the founder of Forever Projects, a charity supporting Tanzanian women and their babies. After 3 years in Tanzania, you all then arrive back in Australia just before Christmas.
0: Mm-hmm.
1: What sort of culture shock was that?
0: It was complete culture shock. The reverse culture shock was intense. It was much more intense coming back than it was moving there. Because we'd been in Tanzania for so long and everything was loud and shiny and bright and so exciting because we were home with our family all together, but it was a hard adjustment coming home.
1: And as you were getting used to being back home, you know, having Christmas and going on a beach holiday, you know, understandably, Anna, you were exhausted.
0: But yes.
1: Why else were you tired?
0: Yeah, I'd had a day where I was like, I'd fallen asleep on the lounge, which I never do. And I thought, I'm never tired. And then I thought, yes, I am. I know what this is. And then we found out that I was pregnant. And it was an absolute shock and surprise because it wasn't particularly easy for us to fall pregnant. And so we weren't expecting a sixth child, but it was an absolute joy in the end to welcome another baby into our family and for all of the kids together to get to welcome one more child. And he kind of bookended our family in a beautiful way.
1: What was the mix of emotions for you as you watched your older kids meet their new baby brother?
0: Yeah. It was so special, I think, for them all to welcome a new family member. And I think it just brought back, I think, having another newborn, just all of the needs that a newborn has and partly just that grief of missing those moments for three of our kids. But mostly it was just the joy in watching them welcome a new person into their family and be the big kids for once.
1: When you had first visited that baby home where Shay and Charlie were living, you left thinking, but what about all these other kids?
0: Yeah.
1: What are some of the reasons that babies were ending up in homes like the one where, when we know Shay and Charlie's story, but what were some of the other stories you discovered?
0: Yeah, so many of those women had a similar story where they really wanted the babies that were born to them. And in Tanzania, having quite a number of children is a really stabilizing factor in a family. So those children were really important to their family's survival. But they weren't able to keep them. So either the mother had died, or they weren't able to produce milk, or they were just living in poverty and couldn't afford to keep them, or there was some very short-term crisis that meant they could no longer keep their children with them. And that thought really came to us as we were, we walked out of the baby home carrying three babies, which felt like a lot, but it also felt like nothing. We were leaving 50 behind who had no one waiting there for them. And that started that process of thinking there has to be another way, because this adoption process has been so long and so crazy, and this cannot be the best solution here. And there has to be another way to support these babies to have a family long term. And in fact, so many of them have a family that want to keep them.
1: So what did you and Mark decide to do to try and help that?
0: Yeah, so we worked with Amy, who ran the baby home, to hear all of these stories and work out what were these barriers and what could we do about it. And she was piloting a program where she would provide 12 months of support for women to keep their babies. And so that would look like 12 months of formula milk if they needed it, if they weren't able to breastfeed, and some training in hygiene and nutrition, caring for their babies, and then the startup of a business to support their family. That might be just selling fruit and vegetables at the local market where they can keep their babies with them, or whatever business was going to work in their community, and their local staff who know their own community so well would help those women set up an income stream. And so she had piloted this and it had worked, and they had had a number of women who were able to keep their babies instead of relinquishing them or abandoning them, but she had no funding for it. And so Mark and I knew, okay, this is a way better solution to this problem than going through an insane adoption process. And so we began just telling those stories and raising money, and that led to the setup of our charity called Forever Projects, which aims to keep babies in their biological families through that 12-month program. At the end of 12 months, these women are completely independent. They don't need any more support. They have their baby in their home. Their babies keep their mothers, and they can carry on with their life in the family they were born into, which is a way better solution.
1: What sort of particular stories, individual stories, do you know of through that project?
0: Yeah, well, we're now up to our 3,000th baby that has come through the program, which is incredible. So Mark and I alone could adopt three, and that felt like a lot, but now there's 3,000 that didn't need adopting, and they all have that story of, a mother who just desperately wants this baby and has been provided with the opportunity to keep that baby. So we have just had story after story come through of those women. They're incredible women. They work so hard. Lots of them might walk for an hour or two in the rain carrying twins or triplets on their backs to come once a week to the baby home, where they have their training, they get their formula milk for the next week, and then they get to go home. They're going back to their village and telling the other women in their village the skills they're learning in business. So it's really incredible to watch the transformation that can happen. And those babies are in their home.
1: Are there mixed feelings for you at all, Anna, in that work? Because, I mean, I guess if a project like this had existed when Jabari, Charlie and Shay were babies, then maybe their parents would have been able to keep them.
0: Yeah, very much. And you know, we're huge advocates for adoption when it's absolutely necessary, and in lots of cases it is. And we always say we need to do adoption more and we need to do it less. We need to do it more when there is no other option. And when children need a family, we need to make that so much quicker and more accessible. In Australia, we've got 46,000 children in temporary care, and there's so many barriers to those children finding a family. So when there is no other option, we need to do it more. And then when there is a a family that can take that baby, we need to do it less, and we need to provide that family with the opportunity to keep their baby safe.

0: And that was the case for our kids. It's quite possible that their birth mother could have kept them if she had the opportunity. And of course, we are so glad they're in our family and we adore them. And so for us and for them, they have got their happy ending. But it was such a difficult process that it leaves so many children with no option. There isn't an adoption available and they don't have a family that can keep them. And so we need to do one or the other, depending on the circumstances.
1: You and Mark went back to Tanzania with your kids in 2019 and their grandma had died in this period. But tell me about taking them to visit Babu.
0: Yeah. Yep. So we got to take them back and they hadn't remembered much of their story because they were 3, 4 when we came back home to Australia. And then we took them back. They were kind of 9 and 10 and they got to go and meet Babu again and just watching him, you know, them run into his arms and watching him, you know, just hug them and show them around his home with such pride and his gardens and all the food he's growing and the way he was living a much more stable life was really beautiful. And he's not their biological grandfather, but he saved their life. He wouldn't give up until there was a solution for them. And he sacrificed so much for them. And their grandmother, who was their biological grandmother, did pass away and her grave was right there in the front garden. And so they got to sit with him and hear their story told by him, ask all the questions they had, and he gets to just be a grandparent, which is what he really wanted.
1: You also went with them to visit the baby home. Yeah. How did they react to being there?
0: That was amazing. They went in very tentatively, as you can imagine, but it wasn't long before they were just running around with, you know, piggybacking children and just getting to know these babies that were living a life that was once theirs. And they sat in the tiny baby room, each holding a little baby, and the mamas in the baby home remembered our children and told me about them. And I just sat there weeping as they sat in the spot where they once laid as babies, holding a little baby themselves.
1: Why was that so powerful for you to talk to those women who'd cared for them as newborns?
0: I think because they feel that gap where these children are mine now, but there's a gap where they weren't mine and somebody looked after them and somebody really loved them. And I could hear in their voice and the way they talked about them that although they've had so many babies come through, they knew my children. And the way they could tell me little puzzle pieces of their life that I didn't know and I wasn't there for, but I was so thankful that those women really loved my children before I could.
1: How are all your beautiful kids doing these days?
0: They're doing great. They're now teenagers. Jackson's nearly 20. The middle four are 16, 17, and Max is nearly 12. So they're incredible. They're, you know, have gone through all these different phases together, but the most amazing thing is their friendship. They're just really beautiful friends. And that was the advice we'd been given, was don't do it because they won't get along. And it couldn't be further from the truth. They adore each other and they have the most beautiful relationship, and watching that play out has been amazing.
1: Right back to that evening when you and Mark saw that documentary and it had the impact it did on you. I mean, you've made some really big life-changing decisions which have brought with them a lot of risks, a lot of challenges. Mm. How do you understand the courage that you've had to see those through, you and Mark?
0: Yeah, I think it's just been one step at a time. I think at the start we couldn't have known all of what would come next, and so we very much were just taking one step and doing the next right thing that we thought we should do, and that has required a lot of courage at times. But I think the beautiful thing we've seen coming home and watching all of this support behind Forever Projects is that we're not unique in that. We're not doing anything extraordinary. Everyone has something to offer and a way they can help, and it looks different. Ours happened to be adopting 3 children, but so many other people are contributing in ways that's brave and meaningful for their life. And so encouraged and inspired by them, and what we can do together is so much greater than what Mark and I could do adopting three alone.
1: It's been really wonderful to meet you, Anna. Thank you so much for being my guest on Conversations.
0: Thank you so much.
1: Anna Domkin's memoir is Home Forever, Adoption, Hope and the Mountains We're All Climbing. And the charity that she founded with her husband, Mark, is called Forever Projects. This conversation was produced by Maggie Morris and recorded on the lands of the Turrbal and Yagra peoples. Our executive producer is Nicola Harrison. I'm Sarah Kanoski. Thanks for listening.
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0: ABC News with Matt Coleman. The coroner has found a police risk assessment which never reflected the true danger a girl and her mother are in was one factor which led to the girl's murder at the hands of her father. He says that was a fundamental error in the case of 9-month-old Kobe Shepherdson, who was killed at the Whispering Wall in a public murder-suicide. 38-year-old Henry Shepherdson took Kobe to the Barossa tourist attraction in April 2021, just hours after a court varied a non-contact order. He made 149 phone calls from prison in breach of that order. The coroner made several recommendations, including the adoption of recommendations from the recent Domestic Violence Royal Commission, a review of the prison telephone system, and safety improvements at the Whispering Wall. Cost of living pressures are easing somewhat, according to new figures from the Bureau of Statistics. Here's finance reporter David Chow.
1: Headline inflation went up by 4% in the year to May, which is slightly lower than the previous month's result. Now, that's the annual change. When you look at the monthly change between April and May, the inflation result was actually negative 0.7%. So that means the overall cost of living actually came down for a lot of people due to falling oil prices and the government's temporary cut to the fuel excise. Given the result was lower than expected, the Reserve Bank is more likely to keep interest rates on hold for at least a few months.
0: The US Senate has passed a resolution directing Donald Trump to end military hostilities in Iran, as the US president claims the two sides are getting on well, Ali Crew reports.
2: The Republican-controlled Senate voted 50 to 48 in favour of the War Powers Resolution, which passed the House of Representatives earlier this month. The vote is largely symbolic, but also marks the discontent among Republicans about a conflict which is unpopular with the American public. It comes as Mr. Trump says negotiations on a permanent peace deal with Iran are going well.
3: We're leaving them without any nuclear capacity, and they've agreed to that, and we're getting along quite well.
2: Meanwhile, Lebanon's president says his country will not accept any peace deal that does not include Israel's withdrawal from southern Lebanon, as the two countries begin fresh talks in Washington.
0: Voices from around the Murray-Darling Basin have been collated in a report of submissions as part of the Basin Plan Review. Shannon Pierce reports.
4: Irrigators, environmentalists, community members and First Nations representatives have put forward their thoughts on the future of the Murray-Darling Basin. The Murray-Darling Basin Authority received 2,400 submissions during its 12-week community consultation period. The community raised the use of water buybacks to meet environmental targets, the use of water by agriculture, and the importance of the river system to First Nations groups. Indigenous Representative Vanessa Cook says urgent action is needed to protect the River Murray.
5: If we do not do anything about this river right now, we are going to have nothing.
4: A final review report will be delivered later this year.
0: Adelaide City Councillor Henry Davis says he wants the state government and council to repair perceived conflict. Mr. Davis introduced a motion to council last night, which he says received unanimous support. He also says he's considering running for Lord Mayor in the local government elections next year. He's told 891 ABC Adelaide he's all for events in the city, but more cohesion is needed.
6: We need to go back to what we're actually trying to solve here. And I think that both parties are trying to advance the state. We're both trying to do the same thing, but we just have different ideas.
0: Google's YouTube has settled a social media addiction case brought by a 15-year-old in Florida in a fresh legal blow for online platforms accused of fueling a mental health crisis among children. The teenager, who used the initials RKC, alleged that YouTube and other social media firms had designed their platforms to be addictive. England has been held to a scoreless draw with Ghana at the Soccer World Cup, while Cristiano Ronaldo was back to his best for Portugal. ABC Sports' Amanda Shalala reports from Houston.
7: Cristiano Ronaldo has faced intense criticism since his lacklustre performance in the opening draw with DR Congo. He made a massive statement in Portugal's second game, scoring twice in the 5-0 win over Uzbekistan at Houston Stadium. England dominated possession against Ghana in Boston, but couldn't break through the Black Stars' resolute defence. The draw was enough to send both teams through to the knockout stage, and Panama is officially out of contention after a 1-0 loss to Croatia in Toronto.
0: South Australia's weather: Renmark sunny 16, Mount Gambier shower or 2-15, Port Lincoln mostly sunny 17, Port Pirie partly cloudy 17, Adelaide mostly sunny, a top of 16 degrees, currently 15.
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9: Hello, hello. Welcome to the Country Hour. I'm Cassie Huff with you this afternoon. Well, farmers are today coming to terms with what the changes to paraquat application rates will mean for them.
10: It's going to be a head-scratcher going forwards to how we can make the low use rate work and what that's going to look like for farmers, which may well mean more applications across paddocks to achieve the levels of weed control that they're used to.
9: I'll have more on some of the agronomy decisions being made following the APVMA's decision on the application rates for paraquat and dicot yesterday. And vets say an urgent investment in their industry is needed as the possibility of bird flu spreading across Australia becomes more prominent. That's coming up. But first up today, while speaking about bird flu, the number of dead birds found in remote Western Australia is rising, and people are being asked to report any sightings to a hotline as the nation responds to the threat from a strain of bird flu. Professor Michael Ward from Sydney University told Michael Condon he expects the virus will spread to the eastern states, which could lead to shortages of eggs and poultry meat.
11: It would seem, I mean, time will tell, I guess. It's only been the two cases so far, but I would expect...
12: There's 58 dead birds there they're testing, though.
11: Yes, that's right. So we'll see. Maybe by the end of the week, we'll know about them. So there's a, you know, we always get dead birds. Life in the wild for a bird isn't necessarily that great, I suppose, because you always find dead birds. So maybe these are isolated. I would expect not. I think there's probably quite a few cases there. And with wild birds, you really can't sort of eradicate a disease like this. You know, it's part of nature. So there's not a lot we can do in terms of the wild bird part of it. It's really focusing on sort of biosecurity of our own poultry flocks.
12: But then again, that's difficult too, because it's almost impossible to have to, you know, stop contact with wild birds and poultry in the production system.
11: Yeah, that's correct. In commercial production, they do a pretty good job trying to do that. It is really challenging. But an even bigger problem is backyard poultry production. We've just recently started a project in the Riverina looking at these backyard poultry production units. You go to people's places. I mean, they try, but keeping wild birds and poultry separated is extremely difficult. You know, when you've got birds there, you've got food, you've got water. Of course, that attracts wild birds. So it's very difficult. I'm really not sure how we can actually prevent that interface from occurring.
12: Now, in the light of that, is it difficult and free range as well? Should we be sort of locking down the free range?
11: Yeah, well, I noticed that is a response. I think Ingham's
12: done it in WA. Yeah, do we have to do it elsewhere now?
11: I think once we find the virus, we probably should be doing that. Of course, I mean, it's a bit of a compromise. We all like sort of free range in terms of that's been the trend in the industry for the last couple of decades.
12: Well, it's nearly half now.
11: Yeah, so and some people think, well, that's around the world. That might be one of the explanations why we're seeing avian influenza so much, because we've gone back to free range. But when we do that, we've got to sort of, you know, there's that compromise between free range and then the risk of diseases such as avian influenza. So, yeah, I think in the short term, bringing birds back inside is one of the responses. But sort of longer term, that'll be an issue with, I guess, the market. Can people tolerate that? Do they want birds back inside? Or do we just leave the birds outside and we just tolerate outbreaks of avian influenza? It's a hard decision to make.
12: And what about other production systems? Dairy in the US, they've got bird flu there. It's in the milk system there too. I mean, is that a concern that we need to watch?
11: Yeah, it's definitely a concern because it had a really big impact in the US. And
12: number of human deaths too.
11: Yeah, that's right. I was going to say, even worse is that spillover, which is the big public health fear that once you get in other mammals, you know, this virus can pick up that sort of ability to transmit between mammals, and it's quite easy to transmit between humans. That's where we have the pandemic. So while it's in birds and poultry, that's a concern for, you know, conservation and also food security. But then we've got that public health concern overriding it that, you know, really drives a lot of the policy. If there's a chance that we're going to get a pandemic, obviously people will do everything to stop that.
12: Well, that, and that's like that's the zoonotic element there that we saw with COVID.
11: That's right. So it's basically COVID 2.0, really. So, and it's that key ability of the virus to transmit between people. You know, at the moment, it's not doing that. We haven't seen that, but it's got the opportunity to do that.
12: And the more the virus is around, the more likely that is to happen.
11: That's right. It's sort of a numbers game. So the more transmission events you get, the more likely this could happen. I mean, it's an extremely rare sort of event, but if you have a lot of this virus around and a lot of birds getting infected and then possibly a lot of mammals getting infected, the virus has a chance to pick up those sort of characteristics.
12: And wildlife as well at threat, like koalas, wallabies, lots of other marsupials could be at risk because they've never had any contact with this disease or this virus, so they might be at risk that we might see deaths there.
11: But we might. We don't really know. We have no idea, really, I think, of marsupials. I mean, we do know with wildlife, marine mammals, for example, you know, sea lions and so on, becoming infected and dying. So some mass mortality events. So that just shows you how this virus can sort of move and affect wildlife. So but definitely that would be a major concern.
12: Do you think that we'll see, you know, with the lockdown and if we do get the virus out there in the production systems, is it likely we'll see egg shortages? Is it likely we'll see chicken meat shortages?
11: I think so. I would expect that. Whether, now we had these outbreaks in 24, 25, which is a different avian influenza strain.
12: This spreads more easily, this one, doesn't it? This is more virulent, more pathogenic?
11: It certainly seems to be more pathogenic. Whether it spreads more easily, we don't know. But, I mean, that does sort of show what can happen. So even with the H7, there was, you know, massive shortages and supply chain disruption. I would say the same thing would happen. I mean, I would imagine it's even happening at the moment at a small scale. If it sort of evolves and we start to get more and more cases, I would think within, you know, 2 to 3 weeks, we might even start to see some effect on supply.
12: So you think the genie might be out of the bottle?
11: It could be. I mean, one thing is the actual disease situation, but then there's a perception, and particularly if we have a very strong response, which is good to try and control things, it has that market impact. So it might not even be the disease itself. It might be just our response if we want to really keep on top of this disease.
9: Professor Michael Ward from Sydney University speaking to Michael Condon, and people are urged not to touch birds, but instead record details and report on a hotline, which is 1-800-675-888. Staying with bird flu, and Australia's veterinarians say the H5 bird flu detection highlights a critical need for urgent government investment in the profession. The Australian Veterinary Association says its workers are at the front line of the nation's biosecurity response, but as AVA President Dr. Diana Barker points out, it's an industry under acute and sustained strain.
13: Something like this, something like bird flu, it is the veterinary professionals who are on the front line of this. From surveillance, we saw it was a veterinarian, Dr. Tony Howlett, in Esperance, walking along the beach that found the bird and got it to the right people for it to be diagnosed, all the way through to collecting those samples, getting the diagnosis, and then responding on the front line. If this does get out, we're going to be heavily depending on our veterinary professionals to help maintain this, both on farm and in the wildlife. So yes, the Australian Veterinary Association is asking for something that we've asked for a long time, and that is government support. We are a profession that is very underfunded for what we do for Australia. And that's what we're asking for.
12: Yeah, and biosecurity, you're at the front line of that, and vets would be at the front line of, I mean, this is a disease that can kill humans too, in certain strains it can. And obviously that's a concern too for vets that are on the front line. And it's, we're talking about the chicken industry, the poultry industry. We're talking about eggs, also dairy, I understand, is at the front line of this, and quite a number of dairy farms in the US have bird flu now as a result.
13: Yeah, this has a wide-ranging effects on Australia's $90 billion agriculture industry. And yes, vets are the protectors of that. Australia has a world-class biosecurity system and response, but vets do the majority of that. Now, we've got a workforce, as I said, in shortage, particularly in regional and rural areas. They're already exhausted. They've been working too many hours for the last 9 years, and now we're going to be expected to help lead this response. What we're asking for is for the government to step up. We are asking for $7.5 million a year per year for 4 years for a pilot project to help cover the costs of paying for these vets to do this work on farm and for wildlife as well. But then not just that, we need to start investing in the students who are going to be the next vets. We need to support them to go into rural and regional areas. We're not asking for a lot. We're asking to be treated like doctors and nurses who are afforded some help forgiveness for going out into the regional and rural areas and doing good work there. And we're just asking to be put onto that system. We're also asking for the prac placement coverage, which again was the government left vets off. Vets have to do 52 weeks a year prac placement during their degree, which is a significant burden for our vet students, but it does enable them to get out into the rural and regional areas.
12: So is that unpaid work?
13: Unpaid.
12: Unpaid for work. A year until they're qualified.
13: Until they're qualified. And we know that if the students go out into the rural regional areas, they experience the great life out there, they get into the community, we know that they're more likely to go back out there. And then we're expected to front up and do unpaid work in helping to protect Australia's biosecurity.
12: With the poultry industry, the egg industry, dairy, it's difficult to quarantine dairy cattle from birds. But, I mean, is this the end of free-range egg production, do you think? And we need to have it all in cage now bird flu is out and likely to get out and around Australia?
13: Look, I think the word is for farmers to activate their biosecurity response, is to have a look at it, make sure, review it. I know the government has had some good guidelines out around what they should be doing. At the moment, we are limited to those wild birds, and I believe they're in remote areas. So at the moment, the government's saying, look, make sure your response is up to date, but you probably don't need to activate it just yet. But I would, in those industries, I think I would be definitely keeping an eye on the news and what's happening around this.
12: From the government now to help with the vets to out there, you know, looking around and surveillance and things like that, what do you need right now?
13: At the moment, as I said, we need this funding. At the moment, we need to know...
12: get more boots on ground.
13: Get more boots on ground. Know that if the public bring in a sick bird into practice or we're asked to go out to some sick animal, that they will be paid, the businesses will be paid for that work. As I said, these businesses are already under strain and this is additional work that they're taking on for the good of the nation and that they should be adequately compensated for that work and that time.
12: Because it's a biosecurity issue for the poultry industry, dairy absolutely. Industry, agriculture, yep.
13: This is the front line. This is the front line in protecting our nation. It's the $90 billion agricultural industry. It's One Health. It's everything. And we are asking for the government for a modest $7.5 million a year to help cover the costs in the emerging animal diseases that these vets take on.
9: Australian Veterinary Association President Dr. Diana Barker speaking with Michael Condon. It's 19 minutes past 12.
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9: We'll get to weather in just a moment, but agronomists are across the country today working out how to manage crops with a reduced rate of dicot and paraquat available following the APVMA's decision yesterday. Overall, the maximum rate of application on paraquat and dicot will be 231 grams per hectare when it was previously 1,150 grams per hectare. That's about one-fifth of the amount of this chemical that was allowed to be applied per hectare previously. And agronomy consultant Craig Davis explains what he's now weighing up.
10: Well, firstly, we welcome the opportunity to continue using Paraquat. It's an extremely important product for us and diquat equally for desiccation pre-harvest, as much as early season weed control. So it's really important that we retain access to these keystone products. And with some frustration and lack of understanding maybe about why we're having to reduce rates, but we're going to have to accommodate lower use rates in our farming systems going forwards, which is a real challenge because we already know we're facing increasing resistance to a number of modes of action, including the modes of action for paraquat and diquat. So it's going to be a head scratcher going forwards to how we can make the low use rate work and what that's going to look like for farmers, which may well mean more applications across paddocks to achieve the levels of weed control that they're used to.
9: Which is almost counterintuitive, isn't it, that farmers would actually be handling the chemical more if that's the case?
10: It's certainly a concern for me if we're limited to a 900 ml use rate and we would normally use between a litre and a half and 2 litres to achieve satisfactory control, we're going to end up having to spray twice. And so the user operator is going to have to, obviously, with their closed loop systems, pump that into the boom spray and then go and apply that across that paddock over two separate occasions to achieve that high level of weed control. Which there's argument, for large weeds, we do that anyway, but this is going to make that even harder because obviously we've got that significant lowering of the rate. So it's certainly a concern for users, practicalities. How are we going to achieve this higher level of spraying? It's already challenging enough to keep up the air seeder at seeding time, let alone having to spray paddocks multiple times when we would have had to just do one pass in the past.
9: And one of the alternatives being talked about is glufosinate and alternatives around that. How likely is that going to be able to fill the gap that this reduced rate of paraquat will create?
10: Necessity is the mother of invention, isn't it, there, Cassie? So I think we'll all look at the alternatives, including glufosinate, but we understand glufosinate also has its limitations as well. It's a slow-acting contact product. So in terms of requiring a good coverage and good spray pattern on the target, it's not dissimilar to paraquat, but it's much slower acting. And so it's more prone to environmental conditions causing reduced weed control. So temperature becomes more important and also humidity. So that product itself as a direct replacement is going to be a trickier solution. But I suppose we need to look at all of these alternatives, whether it be potentially mixed partners. There's co-formulations of paraquat with amitrol. So we recognise that active ingredient is quite a suitable additive in terms of providing an improved spectrum of weed control. So there's already some solutions that we can deploy, but nothing quite like paraquat, particularly for the pre-harvest application. We welcome the continual use in that use pattern. It was going to be very, very tricky for us to desiccate legumes pre-harvest without retaining that. And that has certainly allowed us to breathe a bit of a sigh of relief there. We do have to manage the longer withholding period now. So probably about 20 years ago, the withholding period was reduced from 14 days to 7 days for that pre-harvest desiccation. Now it's back up to 14 days. So that obviously has some implications for us with harvest logistics and exposure on those crops that might be ripe for that extended length of time that we can't now harvest. There's other actives as well that the industry is looking at, and

0: There's a whole group of herbicides in what we used to call the Group Gs, but Group 14s, that will possibly fill the gap a little bit for paraquat. But again, nothing quite has the spectrum and the performance of paraquat. But I suppose in the face of the challenges, we'll be certainly investigating all of those options.
1: And this decision has come at a busy time for you. I'm speaking to agronomist Craig Davis. Now, the weather is cooling down. We've had some frosty mornings this week, but that's obviously not unusual in late June. But what is unusual is the crop maturity in some areas at this time of year, with canola in bloom in parts of the Mallee and mid-north I've seen. What is happening in the paddock? And given the warm weather and now the cool down, are there risks to the crop now?
0: We had that early opportunity with the March rain, or late February, early March rain, to kick off seeding much earlier in a number of areas, and not just seeding early, but obviously getting these crops to establish early. So that has resulted in a number of crops of canola and oats and vetch to be quite a lot earlier than we would normally experience this time of year. So we've got, yeah, canola entering full flowering much earlier than normal. So that does present a bit of a challenge. I mean, canola isn't necessarily the most frost sensitive crop that we grow, but it will struggle to set with cooler conditions, less pollinator activity. The insects that are responsible for pollinating won't be as active, and there is a risk obviously of losing some early pods if we do happen to get some sharper frost. So hopefully the paddocks that were sown early were in an environment and topography that's lower risk for those factors, because we recognise that there is a significantly increased yield potential by early sowing. There's some great work done by Glenn McDonald from the University of Adelaide, which demonstrates that clearly. Yeah, any delay in sowing is generally a yield decline for canola, and so people took that opportunity and have planted early. So I'm hoping that's not going to end up in a frosty disaster, but hopefully they can capitalise on that early opportunity, which is very rare for us.
1: Is this the earliest season you've had to manage as an agronomist?
0: This is the earliest season that I recall having such a significant amount of established crop. Historically, where we do early sow, you might get the odd paddock up around the place, but this is definitely the most crop we've had this early in my 25 odd years of experience. So this is certainly a challenge for all of us, I suppose, in whether we've done the right thing or not, going quite so early. We're outside of our comfort zone. We don't necessarily grow the varieties of crops that necessarily suit being this early. There's certainly a few more tools in the toolkit that we can use to allow this early planting, but generally, because this the frequency of this sort of early start is so rare, you just don't gear your farm up to necessarily be able to take opportunities. So it's a little bit of a risk, and it certainly makes us a little bit uncomfortable. But I suppose they're the challenges we deal with. Like you said, in the face of a drier and warmer finish, an early crop will generally yes sustain itself better through that period, as long as it doesn't get frosted at the back end.
1: We haven't spoken a lot about green peach aphid because the starts have been so late in recent years, but green peach aphid has certainly reared its head this year. What have you seen?
0: So for me, green peach aphid has been present in our environment every year for at least the last 3 years. We see it late in the season, in the lower part of the canopy, and whilst they're there, they're at a crop stage and a level that they're not causing us any harm. But when we have an early start like this, and we have a green bridge of hosts that suit those aphids to build up, we are at an increased risk with our canola. It's not just canola, there is risk with other crops, but the vast majority of our risk is with canola. So this year there was a heightened awareness of that risk, and so people, I suppose, were actively monitoring that situation. And we've seen a number of early crops get through that risk period without significant issue, but we are certainly concerned about any of the later crops that are still, less than 7 or 8 leaves. They tend to be a bit more vulnerable to the virus that is transmitted by the aphids. And by the way, I'm no expert here. There's plenty of other experts in this field, but obviously we have to deal with this regularly.

sleep. But when you've got a young crop and you've got some volunteers or some weeds with the aphids present, that crop can then receive those aphids, and the virus associated with those aphids can cause significant harm to that canola. We're probably starting to get out of the back end of that risk factor as the canola gets bigger, and there has been some spraying done to manage those aphids, and they certainly make us very nervous because we

0: fondly, and I think took the view this year that they were just not going to take the risk on that as a pest. So we think we're seeing with colder weather and the rain we've had over the last couple of weeks, that's certainly dampened them down. Hopefully we're getting out of the back of that risk period.
1: Agronomy consultant Craig Davis speaking there on a couple of topics, paraquat, the early season and green peach aphid. So a lot happening in the paddock at the moment. To the weather now, and Chris Kent from the Bureau joins me. Good afternoon.
2: Hi, Cassie. How are you?
1: I'm well, thank you. So a very chilly morning again this morning. How are things looking?
2: Yeah, it was another chilly morning across the state. The Riverland again dropped below freezing, 0.4 degrees at 6:30 this morning at Renmark. The Barossa Valley also pretty cool, just above freezing, and Adelaide itself got down to 1.1 degree at Parafield Airport. So some pretty cool places around the state this morning. As a result, a few sort of fogs and frosts about the place too. Again, we're expecting another cool morning tomorrow too. There's another frost warning out for the Riverland district with some cooler temperatures expected to persist over the next couple of days as well. So otherwise, across the state, looking at reasonably dry conditions across the state today, with maybe a light shower down across the southeast and potentially out in the far west today, but otherwise looking at pretty clear conditions. Those are expected to continue sort of across much of the week. There's maybe a chance of a shower sort of across the southern pastorals tomorrow, sort of west of the Flinders Ranges, and maybe even sort of a brief little thunderstorm in there too, as an upper trough sort of pushes across the state. But not expecting much in the way of rainfall out of anything that does develop up through there tomorrow. From Friday and then over the weekend, those clear and sort of, mostly dry conditions continuing with the cooler mornings and sort of, foggy and potentially frosty conditions remaining. We will start seeing winds turning around to the north over the weekend, though, and it's ahead of a cold front moving through the Bight. So we will see showers starting to increase from the west on Sunday. And then sort of, become a bit more widespread and more likely early next week. So, until sort of, probably Sunday, Monday next week, these sort of, average to slightly below average temperatures, we can sort of expect to continue. But, ahead of that cold front, we might start seeing some of those temperatures increasing a little bit. As that front moves through, there is this, a risk of the odd thunderstorm as well. So, we'll see how much rainfall that provides at this stage. It's kind of just looking like a standard front that we would see at this time of year, Cassie.
1: Yes, and I guess you said there's not much rain around, but perhaps something next week.
2: Yeah, so that's our next best chance of any rainfall, probably sort of from around Sunday next week. So until then, we're looking at sort of pretty dry conditions. Maybe sort of across, like I said, across those pastoral districts, maybe a few millimetres at best over the next couple of days.
1: Thanks for that, Chris.
2: No worries.
1: Chris Kent from the Bureau of Meteorology there. In the far west of New South Wales, the upper western will be mostly sunny. Overnight temperatures falling to between 4 and 7 degrees, with daytime temperatures reaching 18 degrees. The lower western's going to see some morning fog in the west. It'll be partly cloudy, and overnight the temperatures there are going to drop to 5 degrees, but the day will open up to around 17 degrees. It's 27 minutes to 1.
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1: This is the country hour you're listening to. Now, coming up, there is going to be an emergency meeting held for beekeepers with a particularly devastating varroa mite that's being affecting northern New South Wales and southern Queensland, affecting bees interstate, and we'll take a look at what it could mean down here as well. Also, what is the secret to a lasting marriage? We'll find out from one farming couple celebrating their 70th wedding anniversary this year.

0: We loved each other still, didn't we? And we didn't
1: Yeah.
0: always agree, but you have to, compromise sometimes.
1: I
0: We liked
1: think.
0: each other's company. Being thoughtful was one, yeah. Considerate of each other.
2: Love on the Land. I'll have more on that story coming up in the next half hour. But first, the latest in news headlines with Matt Coleman. Good afternoon.
3: Hello, Cassie. In the news this afternoon, the District Council of Streaky Bay says it's preparing its landfill site for dead birds should the bird flu virus be detected on SA's west coast. Dead birds found washed up on beaches on the far west coast have been reported to the Department of Primary Industries. However, the virus has not been detected. Council CEO Damien Carter says he's heard reports of dead birds around the Streaky Bay region and wants people to report any to PIRSA. The coroner has found a police risk assessment which never reflected the true danger that a girl and her mother were in was one factor which led to the girl's murder at the hands of her father. He says that was a fundamental error in the case of 9-month-old Kobe Shepherdson, who was killed at the Whispering Wall in a public murder-suicide. 38-year-old Henry Shepherdson took Kobe to the Barossa tourist attraction in April 2021, just hours after a court varied a non-contact order, and headline inflation has eased more than expected in May. Figures from the Bureau of Statistics show the Consumer Price Index was 4% in the 12 months to May, down from 4.2% in April. The Reserve Bank targets inflation between 2 and 3% and will next meet in August. More news at 1 o'clock.
2: Thanks for that, Matt. The Australian Honeybee Industry Council is organising an emergency roundtable to find the next actions to manage varroa mite and decline of beekeepers. The council has secured funding for a facilitator and will select beekeepers from each member body as delegates. The Australian Honeybee Industry Council Chief Executive Danny Lefebvre says treatment-resistant varroa has sparked the urgent initiative.
4: Yeah, this has stemmed just from particularly out of Queensland, where the new strain of varroa mite that is displaying some resistance to treatments is really knocking beekeepers around. The beekeepers up there are struggling to get this under control. We're losing a lot of colonies, and we are seeing the realisation in the industry of a restructure. So in New South Wales, for example, 35% of commercial beekeepers have deregistered their businesses from the apiaries list, and a survey we've just done has highlighted about 40% of commercial beekeepers in Queensland are saying they are going to leave in the next 12, 24 months. And we know that unless we can stem that or minimise those impacts, that impact will then flow on to Victoria and South Australia as the mite establishes. So we're looking for support. We've been trying many avenues with governments and other stakeholders to get support for the beekeeping industry to minimise those impacts without too much success so far. So this is an avenue we are been working with the Queensland government to try and provide a round table, which is not going to be just a talk fest. This will be an actions orientated round table where we have a number of agreed actions at the end of these workshops to provide us with a pathway forward for industry to help industry move forward and minimise those impacts.
5: Yeah, and will those actions then be taken to government, or will they be able to be, instilled directly after that meeting?
4: Through the process of the meetings, we're looking for the government to agree to those actions. And so where they are able to agree and implement them, they'll do that. And where they are unable to agree to those, we'll be asking why, and they'll need an explanation, or they can agree in principle to delivering that, and then we can pursue them afterwards. But this is to try and, number one, draw the attention of the issues to those in power very clearly, and number two, get those agreed coming out of this meeting to collectively provide a clear pathway for our industry moving forward.
5: Yeah, and has the growing resistance for some varroa mites to some of the mite treatments also impacted the urgency of this kind of event?
4: Yeah, it has. I mean, we've known the impacts of varroas has been coming for a while. This new mite in Queensland is impacting much more severely than we anticipated. So it has increased the urgency around this. But we have been advocating and lobbying stakeholders for quite a while to try and get additional support into the industry, like I said, without much success. So this roundtable and workshop will really drive those actions and make sure that we are getting some traction throughout the process.
5: Yeah, and how will beekeepers from each member body be selected for this?
4: We already have a process for ARBIC, for the Australian Honeybee Industry Council, where our 10 member bodies, who are all associations in their own right, already have delegated delegates to liaise with ARBIC. And so we'll be sending your invites to those delegates, and then it'll be up to them to decide who participates.
5: And why is something like this so urgent? You know, it's been called an emergency roundtable.
4: Just because of the sheer volume of not only hives that we're losing, but also the beekeepers that we're losing out of the industry. And we already know that we don't have enough beehives to service the pollination sector during those peak periods of August and September. And as we are losing more hives and more beekeepers, the supply issue for those pollination hives just significantly increases. So this is very quickly becoming more than just a beekeeping industry problem. This is becoming a pollination dependent industry problem and a food supply issue. We know 65% of horticultural crops rely on honeybees for pollination of varying degrees. And if you take honeybees out of the equation, or we can't provide enough honeybees to service that demand, we are going to see, and we already have seen, some impacts on fruit yield and quality.
2: Australian Honeybee Industry Council Chief Executive Danny Lefebvre speaking with Shannon Pearce. And I've been speaking to some beekeepers in South Australia, because this is largely being seen interstate at the moment, but they are extremely worried about this strain of varroa mite that is resistant to treatment. So we will keep across what the measures are they come up with to help beekeepers manage this this strain. It's different to the original strain that was first found in Australia. This one is a lot more difficult to treat. The state government yesterday announced $500,000 for the South Australian industrial hemp industry. The funding will help undertake trials to identify hemp varieties, which will be most beneficial to farmers, and provide small grants to help fund infrastructure costs. So, does the industry think this announcement will actually make a meaningful difference? Industrial Hemp Association of South Australia Treasurer Bernard Thompson says the funding has come as a welcome surprise.
1: There have been a number of variety trials in South Australia and across the country. I think after a while there was a little bit of cynicism with respect to more trials, because some people will say, some growers, well, look, they've got the direct experience, they know where to get the seed that suits them, we don't need more trials. However, that's not for me directly to say. I would say growers should be specifically asked what sort of trials would assist them, because there's, of course, hundreds of varieties. There's different purposes of the varieties, whether it's for grain or for fibre and herd. And those are the critical questions as to, well, what do we need to focus on? More general trials, I don't think, are really helpful necessarily. So we need to ask the people directly involved what would assist them.
6: Will this investment help while we still don't have somewhere to process industrial hemp in South Australia?
1: There is no significant decortication business, because that's what it's called, to separate the fibre off from the herd. It's called decortication. That's a challenging technology. I mean, it exists. Of course, hemp's been around for hundreds and thousands of years. But to mechanise it in a way that's economic is still a challenge, and you need to know that your market is solid before you go ahead. So I think what the grant can help with, A, it raises awareness. Are more people get interested? Oh, the government's backing it. Let's take this more seriously. That's a great thing. The specifics about, well, what do you investigate? What research do you do? That, I think, is really where a good discussion would need to take place, to say, well, what would be the type of research that would give the greatest leverage to the industry? You know, the investment of the machinery itself, we're talking $500,000+ for significant equipment, possibly more. And for that equipment to be efficient or economic, you need to have the supply. So you've got to locate it close to your growers, who also will have their learning curve in growing hemp, the harvesting, storing, and so on, and the supply of seed to that group. It's all great, but you need to know you can do it at scale. scale, in close proximity to the processor.
6: Industrial Hemp Association of South Australia, IHASA, Treasurer Bernard Thompson. So how is the government planning to decide which trials to spend this funding on? South Australian Primary Industries Minister Claire Scriven says they would be open to working with organisations like IHASA to help determine the best trials to undertake.
7: So there have been trials done before. SARDI had some funding back in 2021 to coordinate the national hemp variety trials based at Loxton as well as in Reedy Creek in the southeast. So there were two trial sites across 22-23, and they demonstrated that industrial hemp could grow really successfully in South Australia. But as I say, we really wanted to look at some of the varieties that have low water requirements. The short season varieties were well suited to growing the limestone coast as a rotation crop. And I remember meeting with someone from that area back about probably 18 months ago and talking about some of the benefits. So in terms of who we're willing to involved with this, we're certainly open to whatever expertise is there, because as you say, we certainly don't want to be doubling up with existing trials that might be occurring. The other part of our announcement is around having some industry support grants. So we'll have some small grants for infrastructure. My understanding is not necessarily a large amount of infrastructure that is needed, but just having the option of some small grants might also assist in people uptaking this opportunity should they wish to and if it suits their business needs.
6: One thing the association mentioned to me when I spoke with them, Claire, is that there is a limit to what can be achieved in South Australia when it comes to growing industrial hemp without somewhere in the state to process it. Is that something the state government would look into supporting?
7: Well, certainly, if there's a proponent that wants to put forward a proposal, we'd be very keen to have a look and see what that might look like. I think it needs to be a matter of around timing as well as the resources that might be needed, because we want to make sure that if there is investment in a processing facility, it's obviously in the right area and in the areas that may potentially have an increase in hemp production. Transport costs, are a key part of any crop and any costs for processing. So we certainly need to give it a lot of consideration. But if there are proponents, we'd certainly be keen to hear from them.
6: There are a lot of different crops grown in South Australia, some of them niche like hemp. Why put money behind hemp specifically? What future do you see for this crop in the state?
7: Yeah, so from the information that I've been provided, it does seem like it's something that's currently underutilised. It's more of a sort of an emerging industry rather than one that could be considered well established. There are a number of people who do have approval to grow industrial hemp, but is there an opportunity to expand that? And specifically, if we can focus on crops that may have low water requirements, then that's going to be having a greater impact and better chance in terms of being a good solution for diversification than some other crops. But I think there's, we also announced a number of investments in other agricultural pursuits, particularly the $8 million Future Forward Fund, which is around research and development across multiple sectors. So there's, a number of other opportunities, but this is just one particular one, which seems that it would be very worthwhile to pursue. And I look forward to seeing the outcomes of some of the trials.
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2: What do you think is the secret to a long marriage? I've got a text here from Tom saying the secret is it simply comes down to two very important words. Yes, dear. Thanks for that. Tom, you can send in your thoughts on what the secret is to a long marriage. You can text me on 0467922783 the way Tom from Truro did. But for most couples, marriage does come with its challenges. And if you add in the demands of farming and running a business, those pressures can grow. So what helps a relationship go the distance? Well, Elsie Adamo has this report.
6: Since stepping back from the day-to-day work on the farm, every morning for the last decade, Brian Collins has brought his wife Val breakfast in bed.
0: Yeah, every morning I get tea and cereal in bed. It's lovely, yeah.
6: It's one of the ways he shows he cares as the couple celebrate their 70th wedding anniversary. Originally both from the Adelaide Hills, they met by chance at a bus stop in 1952.
12: A mate of mine was on the bus before she came on the bus and he said to me one, she'll do you. She's just the right one for you, he said. I know how he knew that, but he was right. It was right.
6: They were married 4 years later, when Val was 19 and Brian was 23. The couple still live at the family farm at Mount Shank on the Limestone Coast. Over the years between farming, raising a family, and a strong commitment to community organisations, there have been plenty of challenges. So, what's their secret to a long relationship?
0: We loved each other still, didn't we? And we didn't always agree, but you have to, you know, compromise sometimes.
12: Yeah. Yeah,
0: we liked each other's company. Being thoughtful was one, yeah. Considerate of each other.
12: Yeah, we get on together.
6: And the experts agree. Open communication, quality time and mutual respect are key to maintaining a healthy relationship. Postdoctoral research fellow at Adelaide University, Dr. Chloe Fletcher, says farming couples face extra challenges.
13: Relationships can be difficult for everyone, but farmers do face unique challenges related to their work and their lifestyle. So often the farm is both the workplace and the family home, and your romantic partner may also be your business partner, which can mean that those roles then become blurred because it can be difficult to set clear boundaries between work and home life. And over time, this can create tension within the relationship. Farm work itself can also be really stressful. In farming, there are so many things that are outside of your control. So things like the weather, input costs, commodity prices, and these are things that are specifically related to farmers' livelihoods. So this can create a lot of worry and stress that can then bleed into the relationship. And on top of that, farmers often work really long hours doing physically demanding work, and farm work never feels like it's completely done. So they might not be a lot left in the tank at the end of the day for farmers to connect in meaningful ways with their partner.
6: Mental health social worker Sarah Crosthwaite specialises in supporting farmers, growers and their families across Australia through her business Open Road Counselling. Recently, she's noticed an increasing trend of farmers seeking help to strengthen their relationships.
14: I can say that particularly in the last 18 months, I'm really starting to see a theme where people are coming to talk about their relationship. And when we drill down into it, a lot of the relationship issues stem from and are related to some sort of strain in the farming practice. Absolutely.
6: She says healthy relationships are all about regular maintenance.
14: I think it's different for everyone, but marriages that I see that work really well, they communicate openly and honestly to each other. They share their thoughts, opinions. They're not hiding secrets from each other around the financial strain. People that feel like a team, so it's an us rather than a you and a me, those relationships are usually a lot stronger. They show appreciation for each other. You know, when we're working so closely together, we can forget to say those little things like please and thank you, or I'm really grateful that you came and helped in the yards. But when we show that appreciation both ways, we feel that sense of connection and validation rather than just feeling like we're being, you know, used as another kind of tool to help kind of get through the day. And having things to talk about that aren't related to the farm is super important.
6: It may not always be easy, but Sarah says there is a big benefit to having a spouse or partner by your side through farming life.
14: We know that, you know, unfortunately, loneliness, you know, can be really deteriorating for people's mental health and well-being. So having a partner, have somebody that you can share experiences with is really important. And it sounds like through their journey, they were able to communicate and connect with each other and ride the highs and the lows that comes with farming and that comes through and with relationships and just longevity of life. So the more open and communicative you can be with each other and finding some of that silly, playful fun is really important.
6: For Val and Brian, it hasn't felt at all like 70 years have passed.
0: It just doesn't seem that it's happened. We've been very active, haven't we?
12: Yeah.
0: Been very lucky and 10 lovely grandchildren and two great grandchildren this year. Been a bit slow, haven't they?
15: Well, I was going to ask, after 70 years, you're both happy that you picked the right person?
12: Oh, yes. No doubt about that. No, you're right there. Everything we do, we go together.
2: Biggest decision of your life. Sounds like Brian and Val Collins made a good one. That's a story by Elsie Adamo. And if you'd like to see more on that, you can head online to abc.net.au/rural. Let across to the markets now, where Selena Green has today's Dublin market report. Hi, Selena.
16: Good afternoon, Cassie. Numbers lifted again at Dublin this week as agents offered 5,000 lambs and 1,000 sheep. Quality was fair to good across the offering as prices remained generally firm. The usual trade and processor buyers were active, along with specialty butchers, feeders and restockers. As the winter progresses, more small and tidy up lots are starting to appear, with overall general quality generally suffering. Crossbred light stores sold from $160 to $200, as the better type sold from $180 to $230 and more in places. Trade weights sold from $240 to $255. Heavyweights range from $250 to $275, as the few extreme heavyweights sold from $320 to $370 a head. Better quality merino stores sold from $170 to $230 and slightly easier. Trade weights range from $220 to $250. Heavy traits sold from $270 to $290, with extra heavies fetching $295 to $310 a head. Light mutton sold from $140 to $190. Trade weights range from $210 to $224, with heavyweights fetching $260 to $275 a head. Meanwhile, in the cattle market, pastoral store cattle again made up the bulk of the numbers as agents offered 700 live weight and open auction cattle. The mostly younger cattle included steers, heifers and bulls consigned from Oakden Hill Station via Port Augusta in the northwest pastoral area. The usual trade and processor buyers operated on the limited slaughter cattle, with feeders and restockers booking the balance. Prices were generally easier over the pastoral lots, with the processor and butcher cattle mostly firm. Trade heifers range from 430 to 450 cents a kilogram. Restocker steers range from 490 cents to 570 cents, with heifers selling from 420 to 490 cents a kilogram. Feeder steers sold from 520 to 530 cents, with the heifers fetching 420 to 490 cents a kilogram. Heavy cows sold from 310 to 362 cents, as Mickey and Yearling bulls sold from 382 to 610 cents a kilogram. These numbers have been provided by John Traeger on behalf of MLA's National Livestock Reporting Service.
2: Thanks, Selena. And Peter Kerr has the Mount Gambier numbers. Hi, Peter.
17: Good afternoon, Cassie. Numbers rose this week. Some strong recent price results saw a lift in numbers to 584 head of live weight and open auction cattle. It was a slightly smaller field of trade buyers this week, with an additional feeder order balancing this out. Some strong competition saw the feed orders take a significant percentage of the offering as restockers also turned cattle back out to grow on. Quality was good for the time of the year as more growing steers and lighter bullocks came forward, with some mixed pricing being the end result. Yearly numbers were small, steers reaching 486 cents to the trade, similar heifers 444. Feeders took heifers from 446 to 530 cents, restocker activity from 458 to 532 cents a kilogram over both sexes. The trade failed to purchase in the growing steer and bullock run, and strong competition, in particular from the additional buyer, saw a lift in price of 20 to 40 cents. They sold from 510 to 562 cents a kilogram. Growing heifers to the trade lost a little ground this week, which was mostly quality related. They sold from 436 to 466 cents with a drop of 10 cents a kilogram. Feeders continued to be strong here. They purchased from 431 to 524 cents as manufacturing steers returned from 422 to 472 cents a kilogram, with both the trade and feeders active on those. Heavy cows remained firm in price. They sold from 395 to 441, lighter lots from 336 to 390, as bulls also stayed firm to sell from 360 to 440 cents a kilogram. This has been Peter Kerr for the MLA's National Livestock Reporting Service.
2: Thanks for that, Peter. That's all we have time for in the Country Hour today. 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But right now, it's coming up to 1 o'clock. Time for news.
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23: ABC News with Isabel Damon. Good afternoon. The coroner has made several recommendations following an inquest into the murder of a baby girl at the hands of her father. The coroner found a police risk assessment which never reflected the true danger the girl and her mother were in was one factor which led to her murder. He says that was a fundamental error in the case of 9-month-old Kobe Shepherdson, who was killed at the Whispering Wall in a public murder-suicide. 38-year-old Henry Shepherdson took Kobe to the Barossa Tourist Attraction in April 2021, just hours after a court varied a non-contact order. He made 149 phone calls from prison in breach of that order. The coroner's recommended a review of the prison telephone system and safety improvements at the Whispering Wall, as well as the adoption of recommendations from the recent Domestic Violence Royal Commission. Australia's overall cost of living has been rising at a slightly slower pace after a big drop in fuel prices. Here's finance reporter David Chow.
24: The latest data from the ABS paints a somewhat confusing picture about how inflation is tracking. Headline inflation went up 4% in the year to May, which is actually a slowdown compared to before. It was mainly due to the government's cut to the fuel excise, which made petrol and diesel prices cheaper for a few months. But when you ignore that, an alternative measure known as core inflation actually accelerated to 3.6%. Some analysts say this policy masks the true extent of Australia's high inflation, which was already a problem even before the Iran war started a few months ago.
23: The chief executive of Data Centres Australia says a moratorium on AI data centre approvals isn't warranted. SA Greens Senator Sarah Hanson-Young says the Greens want a moratorium on approvals until there are protections for intellectual property, communities and the environment. The state government is drafting legislation to facilitate the operation and development of AI data centres in SA, and Premier Peter Malinauskas says there'd be thorough community consultation. Data Centres Australia's Belinda Dennett says Australia already has a strong regulatory framework.
25: Data centre operators are required to pay for energy connections. We have a very robust planning scheme that requires community consultation, that requires sustainable water, explaining how you're going to meet those requirements.
23: Green Senator and AI Senate Inquiry Chair Sarah Hanson-Young has told 891 ABC Adelaide she's keen to hear from the community.
26: Submissions are open right now. South Australians who want to have their say can participate in that, and we'll be having public hearings over the coming months.
23: Bondi terror attack hero Ahmed Al-Ahmed has pleaded not guilty in a Sydney court to assaulting and intimidating his father. Nabil Al-Nashar reports.
27: Ahmed Al-Ahmed has always denied the alleged incidents ever took place. He appeared in court today with his lawyer and entered 2 not guilty pleas to both charges. Outside of court, his lawyer said it's been a difficult time for Mr. Al-Ahmed and his family. Mr. Al-Ahmed's father was not present in court today, but indicated the case against his son could be settled outside of court. He told the ABC, "After all, nothing is more precious than your child." The matter is scheduled to next appear in court on December 3rd.
23: Overseas, US President Donald Trump claims a record number of barrels of oil are now flowing out of the Strait of Hormuz. Mr. Trump has been spruiking his achievements during the war with Iran while speaking to factory workers in Pennsylvania ahead of November's midterm elections. The president says Washington and Tehran are getting on well as negotiations for a long-term peace deal continue.
28: But as you know, we just achieved a historic peace agreement with Iran to end the conflict in the Strait of Hormuz. And by the way, yesterday, 19 million barrels of oil flowed out of the Strait of Hormuz, a very beautiful place. That's the most oil in the history of the Strait.
23: France has recorded its hottest day ever as the heat wave lingers over much of Europe. The national average temperature has reached 29.8 degrees Celsius, breaking a record first set 23 years ago. France's Weather Bureau says the heat wave has reached a plateau of severity with unrelenting heat day and night. South Australia's weather now, isolated showers about southern coastal districts, possibly developing over the Nullarbor. Port Lincoln 17, mostly sunny. Port Pirie 17, Renmark 16, Mount Gambier 15, a possible shower. Adelaide, a top of 16 expected and sunny conditions today. It's currently just above 16 degrees. Tomorrow, 17 and mostly sunny, the same on Friday. ABC News.
1: This is The World Today. Good to be with you, Andy Park, coming to you from Gadigal Land in Sydney. This Wednesday, as Australians shiver through winter, some might find their blood boiling as power prices unexpectedly rise. And enduring Aussie hitmaker Darryl Braithwaite retires from touring due to poor health after 60 years of music.
3: I think we all looked at each other when we hit that opening bar of the horses and just went, my God, how good. Because it really does. You know, there's no denying how exceptional it feels when you get that sort of reaction. And I'll remember it till, you know, forever.
1: First, though, new inflation data out today shows headline inflation has eased more than expected in May. The consumer price index rose 4% in the 12 months to May, down from 4.2% in April. Business correspondent David Taylor is amongst the hustle and bustle at the Sydney markets. David, what does this mean for households who have been struggling with the cost of living?
4: It means there's no let up, Andy, unfortunately. You've got the headline inflation figure coming in at 4%, which is actually, this is for May, obviously. It's obviously down from 4.2%, which is encouraging. But the bigger story, or the broader story, is the underlying inflation rate. Now, that has risen to 3.6%, and it was 3.4% in the 12 months to April. So 0.2% increase doesn't sound like much, but it's going in the exact wrong direction. And we can talk about that a little later in terms of the Reserve Bank. But it's clear there are what's called sticky items in the inflation basket that are refusing to budge. And what I mean by that is that if you look at annual housing inflation, it was 6.5% in the 12 months to May. That is a real burden on millions of households. Now, if you break that down, if you drill into that a little bit, you can see that electricity prices are still elevated. The cost of building a new home or a new dwelling is still elevated. And rents are really driving a lot of this increase in inflation. Now, part of that is to do with very low vacancy rates, as just not enough houses being built and perhaps developers falling off as costs rise. It's really starting to feed through into the cost inflation is starting to feed through to both new homeowners, but also to renters. I'll just say on the flip side, there has been an easing at the Bowser. You've got automotive fuel in the month of May falling by 11.9%. Now, it always gets a little bit tricky in terms of the time frame of these, but all those previous figures I gave you were for the 12 months to May. That latest figure I gave you, the automotive fuel falling 11.9%, that was in the month of May. So a little bit of relief at the Bowser due to the cut to the fuel excise, but there's a lot of pain elsewhere, Andy.
1: So how will the Reserve Bank interpret some of these numbers in terms of its interest rates decision later this year?
4: Well, as I mentioned earlier, it's going in the wrong direction. So what we want is for inflation, core inflation, which strips out the most volatile top 15 items and the bottom 15 items in the basket, that core inflation really needs to be between 2 and 3% over the year on average over time. And we're above that. In fact, we're 0.6% above it. Again, doesn't sound like much, but it is going in the wrong direction because it's up from 3.4%. But the Reserve Bank gets even more specific than that. It wants core inflation to be smack bang in the middle of that 2 to 3% target at 2.5%. So we're actually a full percentage point and a bit more above that target, which suggests that if this doesn't start to show some signs of easing soon, and it may well do as the Reserve Bank's been trying to get what he calls aggregate demand, or how much we demand at the shops as we go about our day-to-day. It's been trying to subdue that or reduce that, and it might well have done that after three consecutive rate hikes. But if it hasn't, and these figures aren't encouraging, to that extent. If it hasn't, there may well be another interest rate hike later in the year or early next year. A lot of banks have said that the next move might be down, but these figures muddy that a little bit.
1: And David, you're out and about at the Sydney markets, one of the sort of little engine rooms of our economy in one of our biggest cities. So what are people there telling you about how they're struggling financially?
4: Look, at the moment, they're okay. You have to remember the unemployment rate, too, is relatively okay. It's sort of anywhere between 4.1% and 4.5%, which is actually regarded as full employment. So a lot of people are okay. They're making ends meet at this point, but there is certainly no room or no desire for prices to move any higher. In actual fact, some businesses we've spoken to have said they're doing their best to keep costs down. And they do that by trying to negotiate with suppliers, or they reduce marketing material, promotional material, because they don't want to slug their customers anymore. But there's getting very little wiggle room at this point. So unless cost pressures for businesses start to ease soon, they may have to increase prices. And that makes the situation worse, Andy.
1: Business correspondent David Taylor there. And here's what the Treasurer, Jim Chalmers, had to say about this latest inflation data.
5: In the most recent numbers, we've seen inflation tick up in the US and in Canada and in Europe, but it has come down again in the Australian economy. It's also worth remembering that inflation is much lower than when we came to office. It was north of 6% and rapidly rising. And you can see in these numbers that it is much lower than that. So our economy is not immune from all of this global uncertainty and volatility, but we are well placed and we are well prepared to confront it.
1: Treasurer Jim Chalmers there. Well, your power bills are supposed to be going down, but the Energy and Competition watchdogs have been asked to probe spikes in some electricity charges. Some retailers have told their customers their rates are going up despite the default offer falling in many markets. In some cases, householders are getting whacked with more than a 60% hike in their daily supply charge, as Stephanie Smale reports.
7: As winter sets in Melbourne, many households will be turning up their electricity use to stay warm.
8: Yeah, I'm not looking forward to this month's bill, but...
7: Some people will keep a close eye on their bill.
8: Yeah, I check them every month. So I didn't have direct debit. I do have them where I pay myself every month. So it helps me to keep track of whether the bills increase or, you know, if they're not too bad.
9: I think if you have a large family and you have large bills, you definitely would be checking to make sure that you do get the best deal you can.
7: If you've been told by your energy retailer to expect higher costs from next month instead of the lower ones you might have been expecting, you're not alone. The Federal Energy Minister Chris Bowen says for some customers that could be because fixed supply charges are going up, even if kilowatt per hour costs are dipping. He's asked the Australian Competition and Consumer Commission and the Australian Energy Regulator to investigate.
10: Now, what I've asked the regulators to do is to have a look at and to ensure that that complies, particularly with the prohibiting misconduct in energy market laws, which require companies to pass on sustained reductions in energy costs in their bills.
7: Promises of lower energy prices have been flowing for months, with default prices expected to fall up to 10% from next month. But Richard Foxworthy, who runs a subscription-based power price comparison service, says that won't necessarily translate to household bills.
11: We call it a confusopoly. I think it's completely understandable that default offer prices tend to get a lot of media attention because it's one of the few easily digestible price signals. It happens every year. There's an official announcement and that sets expectation across the industry about what should be happening with retail prices. So when that isn't reflected in your own bill, well then understandably that comes as a surprise.
7: He explains if you're one of the thousands of Australians who have received an email from your retailer saying charges will be going up, this is probably the reason why.
11: Everybody's on a different market rate, and the acquisition prices that the retailers publish and make available, those prices can and do change every day. So the price you're on is a function of whatever the prevailing offer price was on the day that you signed up. And tomorrow and the day after, that price can change again and again, so that new customers that join after you will be on a different price to what you are. So historically, whatever rate you happen to be on may be low relative to what's happening in the market today. And so when there's a price reset, your personal experience can be that it's a price increase. So there's a lot of devil in the detail.
7: Richard Foxworthy argues the only way to beat the system is to be vigilant and change provider when you're not getting a good deal. He explains the more loyal you are, it's likely the more you'll be paying.
11: So the prevailing logic is that the retailers will offer genuinely competitive pricing or sometimes inducements like sign-up bonuses and incentives and so forth. And they do that to grow their customer book, to acquire new customers. Then they expect that most of those customers are not really engaged and not watching the market and will stay with that retailer over a period of time. And during that tenure with that retailer, the retailer will progressively ratchet the price up. And the whole market relies on that basic mechanic.
7: Australian Energy Council CEO Louisa Kinnear agrees customers need to act in their own best interest.
0: If customers are concerned that their prices have gone up without sort of justification, then we always encourage customers to shop around and see if they can get a better deal.
7: But regarding increases to fixed supply charges, she's still expecting most customers to be better off.
0: The fixed charge, which is your daily charge for some customers, does look like it has increased substantially, but that is generally being an offset by a reduction in the unit charge.
1: That's Louisa Kinnear from the Australian Energy Council, ending that report by Stephanie Smale. I'm Andy Park. 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Subscribe to the podcast for all our stories. Just search for The World Today. The fallout over the chemical regulator's decision to approve the toxic herbicide paraquat for ongoing use in Australia is continuing today. It's relied on in agriculture, but banned in many countries around the globe. A leading neuroscientist says evidence suggests exposure to the chemical does increase the risk of Parkinson's disease. Here's Alexandra Humphreys.
6: It took three decades for the Australian Pesticides and Veterinary Medicines Authority to review toxic broad-spectrum herbicide paraquat. Now it's found the chemical can continue being used with new restrictions. The decision puts Australia at odds with more than 70 other jurisdictions around the world where paraquat is banned.
12: I was surprised and I was disappointed.
6: Professor Kay Double is a neuroscientist at the University of Sydney's Brain and Mind Centre.
12: I think that we had an opportunity here to bring our regulations in line with most of the rest of the world who have seen the data that suggests that the use of this pesticide increases risk for Parkinson's disease, and so I would have liked them to have actually banned this chemical.
6: So the APVMA said yesterday that everything they'd reviewed suggested there was no strong causal link. What do you make of that statement?
12: I actually think that there's a lot of, a strong body of evidence that suggests that there is an increased risk of Parkinson's disease when people are exposed to paraquat, and that is dependent on the duration of exposure, the time of exposure, and also the dose of exposure. And that data comes from both experimental data, but also from epidemiological data in the community. It's very difficult to directly prove that a particular chemical will cause a human disease, especially one like Parkinson's disease, which is a very slow developing disease. But the data we have is really very supportive of the idea that there's an increased risk.
6: Earlier this month, dozens of Australia's top specialists claimed the Australian Pesticides and Veterinary Medicines Authority had failed to engage with them during the review, and they feared that data on paraquat's link to Parkinson's was being overlooked. Professor Double explains how scientists believe the link works.
12: The cause of Parkinson's disease is the progressive death of particular brain cells that produce a chemical called dopamine in the brain that we use to help us control our movements. And we know that this chemical can damage those neurons and cause the death of those neurons, so that we can see that in experimental systems, and we can see it from the data of people that have been exposed to this chemical over time, that they have a greater propensity to develop Parkinson's disease. So that's really the evidence that we have available at the moment.
6: farmers will now need to comply with new restrictions, including how much and what it can be used for. China is a major supplier of paraquat to Australia, even though the country has banned its use domestically. Sarah Rogers is an associate professor at the Centre for Contemporary Chinese Studies with the University of Melbourne.
2: So instead of kind of tilling up the soil, farmers are leaving the stubble and then coming through with chemical weed control to control weeds in their paddocks. And so typically that has been glyphosate as a really cheap and effective chemical. But now we have this issue of herbicide-resistant weeds where glyphosate is not actually very effective on certain weeds. And so farmers are using additional and sometimes more toxic chemicals such as paraquat to come in and try to control those weeds.
6: She says the herbicide is seen as a cost-effective alternative.
2: Instead of these kind of more expensive patented pesticides from those old companies that people might be familiar with, like Monsanto and Bayer, you have the rise of Chinese generic pesticide companies who produce the same product or the same active ingredient, but it's much more affordable. And it's a Schedule 7 poison. You need a particular registration or license to be able to purchase it. But if you're in broadacre farming, it's fairly easy to get hold of.
6: South Australian grain farmer Mark Modra is relieved paraquat will still be available, but he's worried the new restrictions might cause further issues.
13: So it's great news, but my concern is the rate reduction. When you've got robust weeds, that will be, you know, probably half the rate that I would need to kill them. And so it's a little bit like using antibiotics at half rates or, you know, short of the full strip length. It will tend to lead us down the track of resistance. And so that's my biggest concern here.
1: South Australian grain farmer Mark Modra there, ending that report by Alexandra Humphreys. A new report by the UN's Independent International Commission of Inquiry on the Occupied Palestinian Territory accuses Israel of deliberately targeting and killing Palestinian children. The Israeli government has condemned the inquiry, labelling the report deeply flawed and full of errors and distortions designed to push a politically driven anti-Israel narrative. Nick Grimm has the story.
14: Mourners carry the shrouded body of a 16-year-old Palestinian schoolgirl. She was killed this week in an Israeli airstrike inside Gaza. She'd been on her way to sit a school exam. Her mother crying, why? For whose sake has this happened? No one can ever replace her. A man laments, they claim there is a ceasefire, but day and night they kill us. What is happening to us is a crime. Have mercy on us. Enough is enough. Today, a new report from an independent international commission of inquiry established by the United Nations has delivered its own damning assessment of Israel's conduct inside Gaza and the occupied West Bank. It's found widespread and systematic killing and harming of children, further substantiating earlier findings that Israeli forces have engaged in acts of genocide. Srinivasan Muralidhar is the Commission's chair.
15: The Commission found indisputable evidence with regards to the deliberate, targeted killing of Palestinian children, including since the October 2025 ceasefire, the use of torture, inhumane and degrading treatment, including use of sexual and gender-based violence against Palestinian children, as well as targeting of critical infrastructure essential to children such as orphanages, healthcare and educational facilities.
14: The inquiry's report finds children have made up 30% of all deaths in the Gaza war, with 20,000 minors losing their lives.
15: Our report concludes that the settler violence in the West Bank functions as a means of implementing Israeli state policies, with both the state and violent settler groups working in collaboration towards the same strategic objective: unlawful territorial expansion.
14: But in a statement, a spokesperson for Israel's Ministry of Foreign Affairs rejects the findings outright.
16: Israel utterly rejects this latest libelous sham. The Commission of Inquiry is a fundamentally flawed mechanism whose very purpose is to single out and vilify Israel rather than seek the truth.
14: The Israeli government statement going on to accuse the inquiry of overlooking the crimes of the Palestinian militant group Hamas.
16: The commission conceals clear evidence of terrorist atrocities. It completely erases Israeli children who are brutally murdered, kidnapped, and targeted by Hamas, while ignoring Hamas's cynical use of Palestinian children as human shields and pawns of war. The commission also lacks any credible verification mechanism for its claims.
14: But inquiry chair Srinivasan Muralidhar saves this criticism for Hamas specifically.
15: Hamas has repeatedly committed grave abuses against Palestinians in Gaza, using the cover of Israeli military offensives and the broader collapse of law and order to carry out campaigns of repression, torture, and unlawful killings of Palestinians.
14: Even so, Hamas spokesman Hazem Qassem focusing instead on the findings against Israel.
17: The occupation's attempt to deny these crimes doesn't change the facts. All the evidence on the ground and all the physical evidence reaffirms that the occupation deliberately killed civilians in a brutal manner, striking residential buildings and neighbourhoods while residents were still inside, and killing people in shelters. This indicates there's an intent to commit genocide.
14: In further condemnation of the inquiry's findings, Israel says it's ignored Israeli victims of the October 7 attacks by Hamas, where 1,200 people were killed and hundreds more taken hostage. The United Nations says 1,000 Palestinians have been killed since the US brokered ceasefire in Gaza was implemented last year, and Palestinian health authorities claim more than 70,000 people have died there since fighting began.
1: Nick Grimm there. Well, I hope you're ready to sing along with the radio, because legendary Australian singer Darryl Braithwaite has announced his retirement from performing after almost 60 years in the business. The 77-year-old originally broke through as the frontman of 70s pop band Sherbet before launching a successful solo career. Along the way, he covered the song The Horses, which became synonymous with Aussies throwing arms around friends and sometimes strangers in the pub or sporting change rooms. Kimberly Price here.
18: Six years ago, Darryl Braithwaite took to the stage as a 21-year-old backup singer for the rock band Sherbet. Starting in 1970, he was soon promoted to lead the group.
19: Sherbet were one of the biggest bands in the country.
18: Bernard Zool is a music writer and reviewer.
19: In a kind of Beatles-Stones way, in the 70s, sometimes you had to decide whether you were Skyhawks or Sherbet. Kind of quirky, edgy rock or brilliant pop.
18: He says Sherbet's harmonies and clever compositions won them legions of fans.
19: And showed that you could be significant stars in Australia even if you did wear a lot of satin and bared your chest inappropriately. Some love is like no other love.
18: Darryl Braithwaite maintained a solo career for much of his time with Sherbet, and in the late 80s, when the band broke up, he found success on his own.

0: But it would be his cover of American singer Ricky Lee Jones's The Horses that would be his defining moment. Recorded in 1990, the track has gone platinum 10 times over in Australia. Bernard Zool says it's become a staple of the nation's music history.
1: Daryl made it a song that Australians immediately connected with. The sound of his voice, the sound of the song.
0: And its appeal stretches across generations.
1: It's a bit like people singing Sweet Caroline or Toto's Africa. Songs that have become anthemic to a generation who were born well after it was first released.
0: The Rocker booked Falls Festival in 2017. Typically an event bringing some of the biggest artists of the moment to Australia, Braithwaite recounted on the podcast Rewind with Steve Bell how it felt to play to a young audience.
2: And I said to the boy, we're going to get massacred here. They're not going to know the songs. They might know the horses, maybe. But the surprise was that we went on and it was amazing even going on. I think we all looked at each other when we hit that opening bar of the horses and just went, my God, how good.
0: Daryl Braithwaite announced his retirement from performing on social media, saying it has been increasingly physically challenging to sing comfortably. Bernard Zool says many legendary rockers are finding new fans with younger generations, but performing can be a challenge after many years on stage.
1: As with Rod Stewart on his current tour, David Lee Roth, if anyone's come across some of the videos from his performances, people who can't really sing, either because their voices are gone or their ability to sing, their ability to keep in time, in tune, those things have gone. We accept a level of mediocrity or worse because they're legends.
0: Bernard Zool believes Daryl Braithwaite is retiring at the right time.
1: He should be remembered for being a genuine voice of Australia's contemporary history. He is a genuinely nice person. That should be celebrated.
3: Kimberly Price there, and that's The World Today. Little darling, thanks for your company. Hope you can join me at the same time tomorrow. I'm Andy Park. Have a great day.

music, specifically the retirement of Daryl Braithwaite and the good news for Hilltop Hoods fans. So if you've seen Sherbet or Daryl Braithwaite or the Hilltop Hoods, I would love all your goss on the gig. Tell me all about it. 1-300-222-891 is the number to call. And I'd love to call hear from you calling in on anything you want. And I've also just thrown out a straw poll. Our News of the Day panel included lawyer Tim Looker. He used to be a teacher and he said he did a school visit and he was a bit surprised that the young children were calling their teachers by their first name. So I'm throwing a straw poll out to you. Steve and Taylor are going to put it together, but I would love to know, should children call their teachers by their first names or by their surnames, as in Mr. Mrs. Smith? Text through your answer, yes or no. No, they shouldn't have first names. Yes, they should. On 0467 922 891. I'll get the results from Steve and Emma before the 2 o'clock news. We'll let you know on the straw poll, so please do let me know. Should students call their teachers by their first names? And we've also been talking to the panel about ways that you can keep warm on these chilly nights and mornings that we have had. And we've had lots of different suggestions on that, including this one. My man uses his perimenopausal partner to keep him warm. He has a built-in hot water bottle in me. Thank you. And Christopher says, I have two cats. Each is about 10 kilograms and they are good bed warmers, with a photograph showing them both snoozing away on the bed cover there. Jane says, most people will hate me for this, but I don't overly feel the cold and it doesn't take much to keep me warm. Jane, we are all envying you at the moment, those of us that are feeling cold. And also on the text line, I find it's better to go to bed with just underwear and let the quilt or the sleeping bag do the work. I find it's warmer not wearing clothing or extra clothing to bed. And Narracourt Mini Jumbuck says, sounds like your house, being my house, is as warm as sleeping in a shed with a roof space and uncovered windows. My tip is to put a blanket or two under your fitted sheet next time you make the bed. A lot of cold comes through the air gaps in mattresses. I swear by my glorious woolen underlay from a great local manufacturer in our southeast. There you go. Thank you for the tip. I will be using that. I'll come back to some more of your warming the human tips and pieces of advice when I get an opportunity. But I'm asking you at the moment to tell me whether you think students should speak to their teachers by first name or surname. Just a few of the different texts that we're getting in. I definitely think it should be Mr. Smith or Mrs. Smith. I find that respectful. And please throw your name on your text if you can. I'd love to be able to quote who it is. This one says, yes, most definitely. Our kids have this at their school. When was the last time you called someone Mr. So-and-so in real life? It's a good respect thing from the teachers and causes no issues. And Sandy says, no first name for teachers. Should be Mr. or Mrs. or Miss. Show respect. Not Sir either, says Sandy. And Alan is a former teacher who called to say that teachers want to be called Mr. Mrs. Ms. It's disrespectful. Not to, I imagine, is what that is. And this person raises an interesting issue. No, familiarity breeds contempt. I think there's something in that. I like calling a minister a minister and a judge a judge and a doctor a doctor. There is something about recognising someone's position, isn't there? And within a classroom, there is a definite power play, and that is that the teacher is in the position of authority. So I can understand that. Tracy says, I have two sons who teach. I believe sir is the correct answer, or madam, I guess, for a woman. So look, we'll sample some more of them, but please keep them coming. 1-300-222-891 is the phone number. The text line 0467 922 891 in our Snap Wednesday poll. Should you call teachers by their first name? Well, we are going to talk about the two big news stories of the last 24 hours. The sad news that one of Australia's great singing talents, Daryl Braithwaite, is hanging up his mic. So love to hear your goss on a gig, the Sherbet or Daryl Braithwaite. Let me know. And the other is a good news story. The Adelaide's own Hilltop Hoods are going to be headlining the 2026 Grand Final After Race Concert on Saturday the 28th.

November. So if you have been to any of the great concerts after any of the various car races we've had in Adelaide, please share your story with us as well. All of that's coming up. Let's get us in the mood right now with a track from Sherbet. I just love this song. I know that it's more appropriate for Europe at the moment, but this is Summer Love by Sherbet.

0: Fantastic song from 1975. Sherbet, of course, with Summer Love. We are playing that song because we're going to talk about the retirement of Darryl Braithwaite next. It's 20 to 2.
1: Whether you're running late, just on time, or dreaming of more bedtime, ABC Breakfast. 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
0: Well, it was sad to hear last night that Darryl Braithwaite has decided to hang up his mic and stop singing after almost 60 years in the music industry. Now 77 years old, the former frontman of Sherbet, who went on to have a very successful solo career, has said that it's becoming increasingly physically challenging for him to sing comfortably, and that's taken the joy out of performing for him. But back in 2017, Darryl was in Broken Hill.

0: Hill, and he spoke to ABC's Andrew Schmidt about the prospect of retiring.
1: A very good friend of mine, John Paul Young, about 6 months ago, he said, we had been on a tour together last year or the year before, and it was only about 6 months ago we were talking. I rang him up, how are you going, John? Yeah, good. And somehow we got onto the subject of, oh, you know, doing gigs. I said, yeah, oh, we've got a lot. And I think I'd just been in hospital and had a tumour removed and all that, and it was after that. And he said, so when are you going to hang up the mic? And I said, John, I said, I've got 7 guys to keep on the road, you know, the band and crew. And I said, and it's still a lot of gigs to do and all this. So I don't know. I've got a twin brother, Glenn, who he retired about 2 years ago. And I remember him leaning across the table about 2 years ago and said, I'm going to retire tomorrow. And I looked at him and I went, oh, good. What are you going to do? You know, because I imagine, I think we're in a different position too. I mean, the band and I, and especially myself, that we're doing something that we really, like, it's playing music. And as a friend of mine who works for UNICEF said, you know, you go to gigs and people clap you for your work. I go to UNICEF, like, you know, or to Geneva. No, I mean, they appreciate her work, but it's like we've got a very special, appreciative job, and it's just very fortunate, I think.
2: You've always had that amazing voice. Is that a bit of a concern? As you get older, that voice is still there. You want to keep that voice?
1: Oh, you do, and it's, I think you tend to go to... over the last decade, I've probably been to ENT surgeons more than I've ever been, because it's you get a bit of a oh, and you go, oh, wow, I better go and see someone, and then they have a look, go, no, it's fine. Oh, yeah, I've worked it out that a lot of it is in your head, you know, like if you think you're going to have a cold or your throat's going to be bad, it'll be bad until you get on stage, and then somehow it comes good, and it's a wonder. You just think, when it goes, I guess I'll go, you know, sort of, because there's no point if you can't sing, you know.
2: Is anything in life replace that buzz from Muso when you've got them in your palm of your hand, Darryl?
1: Is there anything to replace? No. And you can't explain it to people, really, even your friends or whatever. It's the thing that sums it up sometimes is that you get maybe a sherbet person that comes along, and I've had a couple over the last decade or so, and they see the young people singing even songs like How's That and One Summer and all, and then The Horses, obviously, but then they say, I can't believe how, not the middle-aged group, but the young people, and they're thrilled, because I think they probably think we were right when we followed Sherbet back then, it was a good band and all that, but it's amazing, and I mean, no real answer for it, it just happens, you know, so, yeah. It's exciting, to say the least.
0: Oh, that was Darryl Braithwaite talking in 2017 to ABC's Andrew Schmidt in Broken Hill about the prospect of retiring. Well, the time clearly came for Darryl to give up the career he loves, and this is him chatting to ABC Melbourne's Raf Epstein about the big decision.
3: You sort of think, I've enjoyed it immensely, and hopefully the people that have come along and seen us and listened to us during the Sherbet times and the solo career will accept this. And from some of the comments I've seen so far over the last 12 hours, it's broken my heart to think of how appreciative people have been.
0: Oh, it's broken his heart. So how much people love him. Darryl Braithwaite talking about his decision to retire. Have you seen Sherbet? Have you seen Darryl Braithwaite? Have you got a story to share? Please ring in on 1300 222 891. Denise is on the line from Karoonda. Hi, Denise.
4: Hello there, Deb.
0: Now, did you see Sherbet live?
4: Yes, I did. It was at Apollo Stadium. I don't remember what year it was, but I know it was a long time ago. I probably would have been about 16 or 17, because I'm 70 now, so yeah. And I went to see Creedence Clearwater, and Sherbet were the support band.
0: Oh, really? So Creedence Clearwater Revival, that's a pretty big gig, but Sherbet were backing them in. And did they go down well with the crowd?
4: I think so, yeah, from what I can remember. And I remember thinking, you know, when you see someone live, it's sort of a lot different to what you see them on TV. And I thought, my gosh, he's tiny, you know, and he had long hair and, of course, you know, and he's still going. Not now, though, that's sad, but he knows his limitations and that's a good thing.
0: Well, Steve or Taylor have looked it up. It was 1972 that Sherbet supported Creedence Clearwater Revival. So there you go, Denise.
4: Yeah.
0: Fantastic. Okay. Oh, thanks for sharing that.
4: You're welcome. Thank you for speaking to me.
0: No, thank you. Always love to hear from you. 1-300-222-891 is the number to call. I think Darryl Braithwaite certainly had one of the best voices in Australia. It's got that sort of timeless quality that I think saw him through the years of Sherbet in the 70s into a very solid and successful solo career right up until now. Paul Cashmere is executive producer with Noise 11. Paul, good afternoon.
5: Hey there, Deb. What a day, huh?
0: I know. Sad day for Darryl Braithwaite fans like myself because, you know, he's really had a great solo career and I guess I hope to just keep on going.
5: Look, I think people of a certain age were back in the war. Remember when you either had to be Sherbet or Skyhook?
0: Yes, I do.
5: You couldn't be both. I mean, that was how big they were in this country. I mean, Darryl is a cultural icon.
0: He sure is. And, you know, the Sherbet were around for what? About a decade, was it, Paul?
5: They were. They started around 1969. Can You Feel a Baby was the first hit, which then they had You've Got the Gun, which I think may have been a Ted Mulry song. And then they then took off like you wouldn't believe. And then that How's That era, which was, by the way, a huge hit in England as well. They were a bigger band internationally than Cold Chisel ever were. And I don't think people really understand how big Sherbet were back in the day. So, you know, they were a huge band. But what happened with Sherbet as the years went on through the 70s was the styles of music started to change. They were very much a pop band. And towards the end of the 70s, you had the Midnight Oils, Cold Chisel, the Angels. All of those hard rock pub bands were coming into our world and suddenly Sherbet seemed a bit dated. They tried to sort of navigate a different path. They changed their name to Highway. They changed their name to Sherbs. They even did what almost sounded like a heavy metal record at one point in the latter years, and they basically went off the tracks. And, you know, into the 80s, Darryl went solo and the whole career took off all over again.
0: Yeah, which is incredible. With The Horses, of course, one of his huge hits. And on the text line, Pam at Exeter is saying, no doubt Darryl Braithwaite had one of the best voices in the business. Fabulous solo song, Old Sid, is his best. Any chance of playing it? Probably not, Pam. We're out of time on that one. But Anna of McGill says, great drumming by Alan Sandow, an Adelaide person on Summer Love. And the drumming in that song is fantastic. But Greg thinks Darryl's solo hits are better than Sherbet's stuff. And Rhonda backs that up, says, as the days go by with Darryl Braithwaite on lead and John Farnham as backup is brilliant. And that is an amazing song. So, you know, he went on to really forge an incredible, successful solo career with hits like The Horses, which took him into the stratosphere. That song, you know, I think it went platinum. But then he really kept his career going by sort of reinventing himself, by playing smaller gigs, being invited back to some of the big concerts, Paul.
5: Oh, absolutely. The Red Hot Summer shows were some of the ones that really sent Darryl into the 21st century. And, you know, when he was going out and doing them, I saw many, many of the Red Hot Summer shows over the years with Darryl on there. And just those back-to-back hits, you knew every single song. You knew the words to every single song. And it was incredible just watching a crowd of 8,000 people singing along to whether it be How's That or whether it be The Horses or whether it be As the Days Go By. Just absolutely incredible to see how loved and how enormous he was as a presence in the Australian music industry.
0: Yeah, absolutely. Well, it's sad, but I mean, he has obviously had a lot of joy from performing. And as we just heard him talking only, you know, 9 years ago about how much he loved it and how appreciated you are as an artist of his caliber, that he really clearly didn't want to give it up. So I imagine that that is it. His voice has just got to the stage where he's more worried about it than he is getting the pleasure out of performing.
5: Look, it was fascinating hearing that interview from 2017 because Daryl was very, very sick at one point in 2017. He went into hospital. He talked about the tumour in that interview. He had his spleen removed and he checked himself out of hospital a bit too early to go back on tour with the Red Hot Summer Tour, and he didn't get too far into that. That turned out to be a very bad decision, and he was back in hospital. So even way back then, you can see what a trooper he was. He would rather get out there and perform for the fans than sit in a hospital room and recuperate. And, you know, as a result of that, we got another 9 years out of him, so it wasn't such a bad decision after all.
0: Exactly. Thank you, Daryl. Exactly. Thank you, Daryl, indeed. And just on the text line, a couple of other texts. Joe from Strath says, I also saw Sherbet in 72 at Apollo Stadium with Creedence. They were the Sherberts back then, and they were great, says Joe. And after, this is a bit of a laugh here, Alan from West Beach says, after singing that hit song of his so many times, I guess his voice is a little hoarse. Thank you very much, Alan. And Ryan says, I had an interview with Engelbert Humperdinck the other day, 90 years old and still performing. Yeah, hard to believe, Ryan, but that is true. If we can go from some sadder news, Paul, just to some good news. And Adelaide's own Hilltop Hoods are performing at this year's Adelaide Grand Final Supercar Race on the 28th of November, which is fantastic. They've already announced Guns N' Roses on the Sunday night, but so great to have an Adelaide band at an Adelaide gig. And they're just an amazing band, aren't they?
5: Oh, look, I'm really happy that Adelaide is doing this. We see all of the criticism every year at the AFL Grand Final in Melbourne when they go out and get an international act and they put them on when they, you know, instead of getting someone local. But Hilltop Hoods for Adelaide. Now, keep in mind, Hilltop Hoods formed in 1994. That was over 30 years ago. They're quite, well, they're not classic rock. Is there such a thing as classic rap? If that be a term, we've just coined it here anyway. If it's not, they must be Adelaide icons. Hilltop Hoods, the Angels, Cold Chisel even came out of Adelaide. There's been so much great music. Paul Kelly is another one from Adelaide. You think about the population of Adelaide and the quality of acts that have come out over the rock era. It's absolutely incredible.
0: Yeah, it is. And we love our Hilltop Hoods. And I'm just so glad that they're headlining. We had AC/DC last year. I know that's great. But I would say that the poor lead singer really did need to maybe think about him retiring again, because his voice certainly was in pretty bad repair. But Hilltop Hoods, I'm sure, will be at the top of their game. Well, Paul, a lot of great music news and some sad stuff as well in the last 24 hours. But thanks so much for joining us with your take on it. Lovely to talk with you.
5: Great. Thank you, Deb.
0: Thank you. Paul Cashmere, who is executive producer with Noise 11. And Alana from Osborne says, I remember hearing Daryl singing Tommy See Me Here on a broadcast in about 1975, and he was better than Roger Daltrey. Wow. Have to be pretty good to be better than Roger Daltrey. Susan from Goodwood says, a few years ago, I taught one of the Hilltop Hoods children at kindy. We had a parent concert and I found myself singing in front of the band member. It was a little bit confronting, says Susan. Well, we don't often play the Hilltop Hoods on 891 ABC Adelaide, but they are one of our great success stories. So I reckon we can head all the way back to what year now? Must be 2006-ish. We'll have a look, maybe even earlier. This is the Hilltop Hoods with Nosebleed Section.
6: For my people in the front, in the Nosebleed Section.

0: Just one of the classic Hilltop Hood songs. That one from 2003, Nosebleed Section, really put them on the top of the charts there and certainly brought them to national attention. And they, as I said, will be performing at this year's Adelaide Grand Final. Oh, I keep saying Grand. I'm thinking of the old Grand Prix, Grand Final Supercar Race on Saturday, the 28th of November. Now, you may have heard earlier, Tim Looker, one of our News of the Day panellists, posed the question, should teachers be called by their first names by their students? Now, wow, we have had an overwhelming response on the text line. Overwhelming. In fact, 97% of you believe no. Students should not call teachers by their first name. Chris says that implies an equality between them. That's wrong. All adults, they have more knowledge, life experience to guide them and to help their students learn about the world. They are their teachers, not their friends. It's a special relationship between students and their teachers, but it should not be taken as a friendship. One is the teacher, the other is the learner. Thank you, Chris. 53, and I still call all female teachers misses, says this person. Titles for teachers, they deserve respect. This one says, a movie to Sir with love has the children referring to each other as Miss or Mrs., Miss or Mr., even the students within the class. So look, 97% of you think that children should call their teachers Mr., Ms., Miss, Mrs., whichever you go by, but it, very interesting. Thank you very much for that. Anyway, look, 2 o'clock news is coming up, so I just want to let you know what we're doing afterwards. There's a delegation in Canberra right now made up of councils from every Australian state and territory, including the leader of the local South Australian LGA. Why are they there? And we will talk fashion with Claudia Chan-Shaw.
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4: ABC News with Isabel Damon. Good afternoon. A warning, this story contains details that some readers, listeners may find distressing. South Australia's coroner has found a police risk assessment which never reflected the true danger a girl and her mother were in was one factor which led to the girl's murder at the hands of her father. Jordana Shriver reports.
5: The coroner says the police risk assessment was a fundamental error in the case of 9-month-old Kobe Shepherdson, who was killed at the Whispering Wall in a public murder-suicide. 38-year-old Henry Shepherdson took Kobe to the Barossa tourist attraction in April 2021, just hours after a court varied a non-contact order. He made 149 phone calls from prison in breach of that order. The coroner made several recommendations, including the adoption of recommendations from the recent Domestic Violence Royal Commission, a review of the prison telephone system and safety improvements at the Whispering Wall.
4: And if you or someone you know needs help, you can call the 1800 RESPECT National Helpline on 1800 737 732. Cost of living pressures are easing somewhat, according to new figures from the Bureau of Statistics. Here's finance reporter David Chow.
6: Headline inflation went up by 4% in the year to May, which is slightly lower than the previous month's result. Now, that's the annual change. When you look at the monthly change between April and May, the inflation result was actually negative 0.7%. So that means the overall cost of living actually came down for a lot of people due to falling oil prices and the government's temporary cut to the fuel excise. Given the result was lower than expected, the Reserve Bank is more likely to keep interest rates on hold for at least a few months.
4: SA's health minister says there have been no positive tests for bird flu in SA at this stage. Three dead seabirds are being tested for the deadly H5N1 bird flu virus in South Australia after the country's first confirmed cases in WA in the past week. Minister Blair Boyer says if any tests of sick or injured birds are positive for bird flu, the government will make the results public.
7: I understand people's concern about the issue, of course I do, but in the meantime I would reiterate the advice that our Chief Public Health Officer Nicholas Bruria has given on a number of occasions. If you see a sick or injured bird, ideally stay away, take a photo and report it.
4: Voices from around the Murray-Darling Basin have been collated in a report of submissions as part of the Basin Plan Review. Shannon Pierce reports.
2: Irrigators, environmentalists, community members and First Nations representatives have put forward their thoughts on the future of the Murray-Darling Basin. The Murray-Darling Basin Authority received 2,400 submissions during its 12-week community consultation period. The community raised the use of water buybacks to meet environmental targets, the use of water by agriculture, and the importance of the river system to First Nations groups. Indigenous representative Vanessa Cook says urgent action is needed to protect the River Murray.
3: If we do not do anything about this river right now, we are going to have nothing.
2: A final review report will be delivered later this year.
4: The Trump administration is under increasing pressure to end the conflict in the Middle East, as polls show it's becoming more unpopular with Americans. Ali Crew reports.
8: A new Reuters Ipsos poll shows that 35% of Americans think that the US is now in a weaker position compared to when it started the war with Iran nearly 4 months ago. The Republican-controlled US Senate has passed a resolution directing President Donald Trump to end military hostilities in Iran or seek congressional authorization for them to continue. It's the first time both chambers of Congress have passed a resolution directing a president to remove US armed forces from hostilities under the War Powers Act, and marks the strongest bipartisan rebuke of the conflict so far. An interim peace deal between the US and Iran allows 60 days for further negotiations on a permanent agreement.
4: TV host turned podcaster Carl Stefanovic has had an interview with far-right extremist Tommy Robertson taken down. The interview, which covers topics like migration, mainstream media and free speech, was pulled from Stefanovic's online platforms. Robinson co-founded the far-right English Defence League movement and is one of the most divisive anti-immigration voices in the UK. Stefanovic has been contacted for comment. South Australia's weather now: isolated showers about southern coastal districts and possibly developing over the Nullarbor Plain. Port Lincoln, 17, mostly sunny. Port Pirie, 17, mostly sunny. Renmark, 16, mostly sunny. Mount Gambier, 15, a possible shower. Adelaide, a top of 16 and sunny today. It's currently 16.3 degrees. Tomorrow and Friday, tops of 17 degrees, mostly sunny. Saturday, 17 and partly cloudy. 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
0: Good afternoon. Welcome to the last hour of the afternoon's program. Hope you're having a wonderful Wednesday. Deb Tribe with you just for today and just for this hour. Joe Laverty back with you tomorrow. Well, right now, there is a delegation in Canberra made up of councils from every Australian state and territory who, along with unions, have written to the Parliament of Australia seeking urgent assistance. They're warning of a financial crisis looming for local government. We'll find out more from Mayor Heather Holmes-Ross in just a moment, who is president of the LGA here in South Australia. And do you love your fashion? Do you love your shoes? Do you have a little black dress? Well, Claudia Chanshaw, you might remember her, fashion designer, author, artist, radio and TV presenter. I particularly loved her on ABC TV's Collectors program. Claudia is in Adelaide today and tomorrow to talk about shoes through time, the little black dress, and material girl baubles and bling. So we'll be talking fashion, and Claudia is going to join me in the studio. Just before we get to your song quiz, I just want to recap on a few things we did in the last hour. We talked about some music news, Daryl Braithwaite hanging up his mic and retiring, and Carolyn says, can't believe Daryl Braithwaite is 77. But then again, I can't believe I'll be 70 next year. I know, Carolyn, the years creep up, don't they? And Steve says, Led Zeppelin played Memorial Drive the same night that Creedence Clearwater Revival and Sherbet played Apollo Stadium. It was Tuesday, February 19th, 1972. I went to Led Zepp. I was 15. Steve, fantastic history there. Wonderful. And on the Hilltop Hoods, getting the Saturday night gig after the grand final race here in Adelaide on the 28th of November. We did play Nosebleed Section by the Hilltop Hoods. And this person says, Hoods on ABC. Bloody oath. Thank you for that. Someone else loving that song. And Anne says, come on, Hilltop Hoods, can't we add them to the 891 playlist, please? It is time. I agree with you, Anne. We'll see what the people above think. And on Adelaide, producing some of the best musical talent in Australia, which we do. Steve says, Paul Kelly is Australia's greatest contemporary poet. And Steve, that's on KI. I couldn't agree with you more. Also, we ran a straw poll, no correspondence entered into because it was final, but 97% of you believe that students should not call their teachers by their first name. And I'll just pick a couple of texts out to read on this. Alice in Nairn says, look, there has been research on the teacher first name surname debate, which has shown that students calling their teachers by their first name doesn't impact their level of respect for them at all. That's why many schools allow teachers to use whichever name format they feel comfortable with. It's more important to teach children how to behave respectfully to all people, regardless of what they call them, says Alice. But Leanne says, interesting observation. Nurses are called by their first name, no matter what their seniority. Interesting. Lee in Gawler says, my friend and teaching colleague had her young granddaughter in her junior primary class. One day a Band-Aid was needed for said granddaughter at school. When she got home, her mother asked her about what had happened for her to need a Band-Aid. She said, it was nothing much. Mrs. Russell sorted it out with a Band-Aid. That's her calling her own grandmother Mrs. Russell because that's what she called her at school and grandma at home. Very sensible, says Lee in Gawler. And this person says, I was a teacher, counsellor, deputy principal and principal at different times in very challenging schools. The students and parents addressed me as Ms. Meredith. It was never a problem and any disrespect I experienced was unrelated to my title, which even angry people still used. And Tony says, I haven't been to high school for 62 years, but way back then we would never have dreamt of calling any teacher by their Christian name, even if we knew it. It was always Mr., Ms. or Ms. And finally, Christine R. says, I totally agree. I've told my grandchildren they must not address their parents by their first name. Like teachers, your parents are your parents, not your friend. They deserve respect. So 97% of you are saying, okay, no, teachers must be called by their surname. So thanks very much for everyone that took part in that straw poll. You've got a song quiz you need to solve and take a listen to this tiny snippet of a song and let me know what you think it is on 1300 222 891 or via text on 0467 922 891. Oh, I don't even know what it is and I think I might know. Could you play that again, please, Steve? Oh, and one more time for good luck. Oh, reckon no, you know what it is? 1300 222 891. Give us a call. It's 10 minutes past two. Well, right now there is a delegation that is in Canberra of the Australian Local Government Association. And in addition to that, on behalf of 538 local councils serving communities across Australia, a letter has been signed and sent to the whole parliament to warn of a financial crisis affecting local government in this country. It states, councils provide vital services and infrastructure that our national economy and productivity rely upon. The success of our Australian system of government depends upon our councils succeeding at a grassroots level, but this system is in jeopardy. To tell us more about this, we are joined by the president of our own South Australian LGA, Mayor Dr. Heather Holmes Ross. Welcome to the program, Mayor.
13: Thanks, Deb.
0: Now, you are in Canberra at the moment.
13: Yes, there's councillors and mayors and CEOs from all across Australia here in Canberra this week for the local government, the Australian Local Government Annual Conference called the National General Assembly. So we're all gathered here in Canberra at the moment.
0: Now, I've seen your name at the bottom of a letter. Isn't it an extraordinary thing to actually write collectively to each MP and the whole of Parliament?
13: It is quite extraordinary, but I suppose it's desperate times call for desperate measures. This is something that the local government sector have been talking about for a very, very long time. Back 30 years ago, the local government sector used to get 1% of the total tax spend divvied up amongst it in what we call untied funds. So that's funds that council could spend on anything they liked. And what they used it for was things that are generally not that sexy. So like roads and stormwater and all those types of things that when you go to your community, they're not really turned on by. Over the last 30 years, that 1% has been degraded back to now we think it's just fallen below 0.5%. It was at 0.51%. And there is funding that is that's grant funded that you can apply for, but the untied funds we've seen this huge reduction of, and that makes it really, really difficult for local governments to deliver what their communities are expecting.
0: Look, it's so difficult, isn't it? Because we do have these three tiers of government in Australia. We have the federal government, we have the state government, and we have local government. Is it just the federal government that provides the 1% of total tax spend, or used to provide that to local government, or do you also get a share of state government funding?
13: That's a really interesting question, and it differs across the states. So, of course, local governments are created by state governments, and we're not recognised as a tier of government in the federal constitution. So when the federal government gives money to local government, it has to come via the states, and then the states can divvy it up as, or essentially as they please. So different states do provide different amounts of money to local governments. And so at the South Australian level, they're mainly grant systems where we can, as councils, can apply for money to the state government. But when they're grants, it generally is about priorities of the state and federal governments. And that's our issue, is while we're very happy to do our job in delivering state and federal priorities, we have priorities of our own that councils just can't fund on their own, particularly the regions, you know, the regional and remote councils who have, for example, huge road networks and just can't possibly service them from the rate base they have. They rely on state and federal grants, and if they can't get it as grant money and they can't get it as untied funds, then the roads just degrade, and that's not good for anyone.
0: No, and there are certain things that we do rely on our councils to provide, and they are things like roads and stormwater, the things that you've mentioned that are absolutely essential to the proper functioning of a community, even though you may not notice that they're there all the time.
13: And this is the thing, you might not notice it. Your expectation is that your roads will be safe and drivable. Most people know that councils look after footpaths and things, but we own most sporting club infrastructure. We have libraries, we have community centres. The list goes on. We'd get 4% of the national tax. So for every dollar in national tax, 80% of that is federal, 16% is state money, and local government only collects 4% of all the tax that you pay, but we deliver an unbelievable amount for that 4%, and sometimes we just need a little bit of help from the state and the federal government.
0: Mayor, obviously there's been something that's prompted this push. Is it that you've reached a point of the point of no return, a PNR, either you get more funding or councils, particularly rural councils, are going to be in serious financial trouble?
13: Yeah, it is. And what's caused it is, this ongoing degradation of the amount we're getting. But also right now, the community is having a great difficulty in paying. You know, we are in, I don't like the word crisis, but let's call it a cost of living crisis. Prices have gone up for everyone. Inflation has gone up for the community, but also for councils. So councils are passing on those, that inflation number. Communities right now are finding it really, really difficult to come up with that money, more difficult than we've seen for quite a while. And that's what's caused the issue. Sometimes often we're told, you can rate, just increase your rates. And often that's what what we do, but it gets to a tipping point where you can't increase your rates too much more because your community just can't afford it. So that's what this is about. It's come to a crunch time. We've been asking for a very long time. We were hoping for something in the federal budget, but no. So we're just saying to the federal government, if you value local government, and you should, because we're really good delivery partners, you know yourself, we're really efficient, then you should think about funding us in a better, fairer way.
0: So if this, you're asking for the Australian Parliament to act and deliver fairer funding by financial assistance grants to 1% of federal taxation revenue annually. If that is not granted, Dr. Heather Holmes-Ross, President of the LGA SA, how is a council, say, in regional South Australia or in suburban Adelaide going to notice? What's going to go first?
13: Well, that would depend on each individual council, but and it's particularly salient in the regions, but it will mean that roads aren't upgraded as well as they, you know, as quickly or as often as they should be. So we'll see possibly safety issues creep into the road networks. We've had councils in South Australia that, for example, at Mid-Murray have had to close their swimming pool because they didn't have the funding to keep it open. And it was only $30,000 a year. Like, that's not a huge amount in the scheme of a federal budget. So it will be different services in different communities depending on what the community value and depending on just how hard hit each council is. But it's really difficult, particularly in this time of financial difficulty, if councils are having to cut services, because this is when our communities are relying on us the most. I know that in Mitcham we've seen hugely increased use of our libraries and our school after school programs and our community centres, those types of things, because people have less money at the moment. So to be having to cut council services right now is incredibly bad timing.
0: Can I play devil's advocate, please, Dr. Heather Holmes-Ross, who's both the president of the LGA SA and also mayor of Mitcham Council? Mayor, would we see, particularly I'm thinking in metropolitan councils, we have seen a lot of big projects, a lot of beautification of, redoing of, basically things that are very cosmetic. Maybe there is an underlying structural need as well. But is it the case where perhaps councils should just be sticking to the basics and getting those right and leaving these more expensive projects to special grants that they might be able to receive from the federal or state governments?
13: I think it's a good question. Often what's happening in these projects which look like aesthetics is there's some a technical or an engineering reason beneath that. And so what's happening is that when you're seeing, for example, upgrades of roads and that type of thing, it's far cheaper to deliver an aesthetic outlook at improvement at the same time as you're fixing the engineering. So yes, you possibly could split them. But the other thing the community are really wanting is for places where they can go and meet. Like, they're really quite valuable things to communities. They want us to be creating, you know, open spaces and parklands and football ovals and upgraded club rooms. And, you know, women's change facilities, all these types of things are the things that our community are telling us are important to them. What we do see on the side of councils is sometimes deferral of the more, as you call it, aesthetic things, but that's only a very short-term solution. In the long term, we have to deliver to our communities the things that they're asking us for.
0: Yeah, I guess I was more thinking along if it ain't broke, you know, don't fix it type thing, but you're saying there might be some projects where there are other underlying things, so you're fixing the aesthetics at the same time. On the text line, this texter says, why are councils wasting so much money on executive staff? They're supposed to be for providing municipal services. Acting like a layer of government costs us all more for less services and is putting that blame squarely at the LGA's feet.
13: It's a really interesting argument that's flawed, I think. So councils across South Australia, we manage $2.5 billion worth of funding. You can't leave that to, you know, Jack next door. You need an experienced executive to run to run these councils. You know, councils are often delivering up to 400 different services. So you need a professional person to be running this. I mean, it's the same as you would expect in a private business. You get the best person to run your company so you become the most efficient and the best deliverer. That's exactly the same for councils. It's important to note, too, that at the moment we're going through a process with the Remuneration Tribunal looking at the range of CEO salaries. So that's something that was asked for by the government when rate capping was being discussed. So there is this oversight occurring of CEO salaries, but we need people that can do a really good job, because as you know, in private business, if you have people in that can't do the job, in the long run that costs you money. It's exactly the same in councils. You need qualified professionals that are able to deliver.
0: I will say that Grant was echoing that sentiment as well on the text line. Look, before we let you go, Mayor and President of the LGA of SA, Dr. Heather Holmes-Ross, you are in Canberra for this very big gathering of local councils from around Australia. Has climate change been on the agenda for local government? I imagine that a lot of councils around Australia have been feeling the heat from the extreme weather and other, I'm thinking algal bloom here in South Australia, issues that have caused by climate change.
13: Yeah, it has been a big agenda item, because what we're seeing, of course, is the effects of climate change, you know, coming in quick and fast at the moment. So we've had flooding in some states, we've had drought in other states, as you say, we've got algal bloom in South Australia as well. So the discussions have been, you know, to the federal government, what's your plan for funding these? And big discussions around what we call Build Back Better. So, for example, if a bridge or a road has been destroyed by an event, should we be building back something that can withstand an event, what's likely to come? But of course that costs more, but to rebuild what you had is kind of a wasted economy. So those types of discussions are happening. We're not quite sure how far we've got, and that this is the thing, I suppose, is finding out where the responsibility sits for preparing for and reacting to climate change, because it is going to cost the country as a whole more as we see more and more of these extreme events. So we're having the conversations with the federal government, trying to find out, you know, what their plan is to help councils both to prepare for and then to recover from these major climate change events.
0: Yeah. Well, look, I will say, Laurie also jumping on about CEOs' salaries as well. So there are quite a few people that are interested in that aspect of things. But look, I don't know when you're expecting a response from the Parliament of Australia or the federal government, but we would love to hear what that is. When are you returning from the conference?
13: I'm back tomorrow evening. The conference finishes tomorrow evening. I'm not sure when we'll get a response, but very, very happy to let you know if and when we get one, because it will be great to keep the people updated for sure.
0: Okay, fantastic. Thank you very much for joining us on a very busy day. We appreciate it.
13: Thanks, Deb, for having me.
0: Thank you. Dr. Heather Holmes-Ross, President of the LGA SA and Mayor of the Mitcham Council. We'll follow up and see what the response is from the federal government on that. But it's fair to say on the text line, a lot of people are complaining about too many councils, too many CEOs. I didn't get an opportunity to speak about amalgamations. I know that comes up every now and then. Christos in Port Nolunga says most councils completely overblown with exorbitant salaries and very little service. Now Brisbane is a prime example. One council for the whole of the city. If we did the same here, savings would be enormous. Thank you very much for your texts. Did we never get floods prior to now, asks this person. Certainly not as many as we're getting these days, that's for sure. No doubt about that. Well, let's talk music at 26 minutes past two here on 891 ABC Adelaide across South Australia and Broken Hill. Deb Tribe with you in lieu of Joe Laverty today. Thanks to Ron and Steffi in Victor Harbour, who enjoyed hearing the Hilltop Hood Nosebleed section a bit earlier, and don't mind more if the ABC play more of the Hoods. Or what we're going to play now is our song quiz. So here is the grab from Steve. Or maybe one more time. Now, Dave from Waverley asks, is it the Eurythmics' Here Comes the Rain? very close, but not, I'd say, not correct. And Barry from Paralawi has called in on 1300 222 891. Hi, Barry.
14: Oh, hello, Deb. How are you?
0: I'm well, thank you. What song do you reckon is in our song quiz this afternoon?
14: Oh, I get the little vibe that it might be Hot Summer Night by the band Night.
0: Okay, I remember that song. Let's have a listen. Gee, it's a very similar intro, but not quite the right key. But great song, Barry. Thanks for the reminder. I have to put that one in the playlist. Thanks for calling.
14: Thank you.
0: Thank you. 1300 222 891 if you'd like to have a go in the song quiz, or you can text 0467 922 891. Now, Claudia Chanshaw has been in Adelaide today and tomorrow, and she's got some fashion topics to discuss. Shoes through time, the little black dress and the material girl, baubles, bangles and bling. We are going to talk to Claudia very shortly. I'm looking forward to her joining us in the studio. If you've got a particular pair of shoes or a little black dress that you love that has seen you through a very special occasion, let me know about it. You know what to do. Call in 1300 222 891. At 2:28, let's hear some music from Melissa Etheridge. Bring me some water.

0: Melissa Etheridge and Bring Me Some Water from 1988. Deb Tribe with you, filling in for Joe Laverty today, this Wednesday. Hope your hump day is going well. If you love a bit of fashion or you love a good story, and you might remember collectors from back in around about 2010-ish, I'm thinking, you will know the name Claudia Chan Shaw. Claudia is a Sydney-born creative. She's a fashion designer. She's a TV and radio presenter. And she's an author and public speaker. And she's here in Adelaide right now talking about shoes, little black dresses, and baubles and bling. We're going to talk to her next. It's 28 minutes to 3.
1: Are there any winners in the cost of living crisis? What's causing the algal bloom?
2: Questions. They've never been more important. So the one thing we'll never question is our duty to keep asking. ABC News, keep asking.
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0: It is such a pleasure to welcome to the studio Claudia Chan Shaw. Claudia, I used to love you on The Collectors. You've been to Adelaide several times giving talks. I think on the last time I spoke to you, it was your favourite metal robot toys.
4: Gosh, that's my secret passion, my other passion, tin toys and robots.
0: Hey, I'm all for having lots of passions. Doesn't it make life interesting?
4: It sure does. I can't imagine going through life without them.
0: Exactly. Well, look, I'm a collector, and I think there is a fine line between collectors and hoarders sometimes. I will call myself politely a collector, but every object has got a great story behind it if you're a curious person. And what you are doing is bringing to life some of the objects in the Sydney Powerhouse and telling us the story behind them. Have I got that right?
4: I'm talking about objects from all over, collections from all over the world, some personal pieces, as well as some amazing shoes through history and shoes through time, and bits of jewellery that are very, very famous indeed.
0: Yes. Well, look, well-heeled shoes through time is one of the lectures that you've been giving. I think you've already been at St. Andrew's Church this morning in Walkerville, but you are going to be at the Burnside City Uniting Church this evening at 7:30 talking about it. So you've got some shoes on the desk in front of you. Let's start with them. They are incredibly beautiful and beautifully made, but also terrifying items of torture, aren't they, Claudia?
4: They are. We torture ourselves all the time with the high heels that we wear, but this is true torture, and it's almost a barbaric practice. On the desk in front of us are a pair of very dainty, beautiful, pure silk, hand-embroidered lotus shoes. Now, that all sounds very pretty, but a lotus shoe is worn by a woman with bound feet from China. And during the 10th century, exotic dancers used to perform for the emperor, and they would bind their feet with thick socks to make their feet look dainty, because a small foot was considered the height of elegance and beauty, and actually quite erotic. So that filters down. Women in society are trying to make their feet look smaller until it goes to the general population, and where a tiny foot is desirable and you'll be a good bride. Your dowry will be bigger if you've got tiny feet, because you can't go anywhere. And women started to bind their daughters' feet. And it wasn't the men doing it. It was the mothers and the aunties. And they would bend the poor little child's toes back, aged 3 to 8 years old, bind them so that the toes were broken. And the idea was you wanted the ideal length, which was 3 inches long in the old parlance. Oh. That's a golden lotus. If you were 4 inches long, that was a silver. And if you were 5 inches long or longer, that was an iron. And you weren't worth anything. Nobody wants to marry you because your feet are too big.
0: So essentially, unless you have the size of a baby's

0: foot, you are not marriageable.
1: That's it.
0: And so it's both a sexualization and a subjugation of women.
1: It is, absolutely.
0: In Chinese culture.
1: These women can't go anywhere.
0: Oh, that is just dreadful. So although they are objects of beauty in themselves, they are have that horrendous story behind them. And I guess shoes have always been a symbol of something in society, power, authority. I guess the more aristocratic you are, the less your shoe needs to be practical.
1: Exactly. Even we think of high heels and we think, oh, women wear high heels. The gentlemen were wearing the high heels before the ladies. You think of Persian cavalrymen in the 10th century had a decent size heel so that they could hook that heel onto the stirrup of the horse that they were riding. Louis the 14th wore a high heel, and not only a high heel, but his high heel was red to show his supreme power. And nobody else in the court could wear shoes that were higher than his, nor could anyone wear red heels. And I'm wearing my red shoes today.
0: Oh, I must have a look. Sorry, you're sitting behind the desk at the moment. But we are in this era. We certainly have lived through an era where women's shoes traditionally had a heel. Even if you were going off to work, you'd have a shoe with maybe you'd have a sensible heel. But when you went out in the evening, we've just been through the era, and I hope we're at the end of it, of the super high stiletto.
1: Oh, God.
0: The staggeringly high walking on your toes type of, which are literally murder for your feet, your hips, your posture, for everything that's going on with your physical skeletal structure.
1: Yeah, it throws your body out. It's totally wrong. And it's interesting because I always look at people's shoes. I look at people's hair and I look at people's shoes. You know, it's sort of, you're sitting on the train, oh, nice shoes. Fewer and fewer and fewer people are wearing high heels these days. They've gone sensible. Thank goodness for that. And high heels were always amazing looking things. But even going back to Venetian times, women used to wear a shoe that was anything from 20 to 60 centimetres high. And that was to keep their long skirts out of the muck and dust and rubbish on the street of Venice.
0: How could they walk through those streets?
1: They had an escort.
0: Oh, they didn't
1: fall over.
0: Yeah, look, that is just crazy stuff. What about, I was reading something that Emma Thompson was saying, rules for living life as a woman. Mm. And rule number one was wear flat shoes.
1: Yes.
0: For so many reasons. But what do you wear these days?
1: I wear flatties these days. And I've got too many shoes. And every Friday when I was doing the banking, I would come back to the office with a new pair of black shoes because I was just obsessed. I just blame that on the collector in me. And they've gotten flatter and flatter and flatter because as you get older, and we're all getting older, your feet get flatter and broader and you can't squeeze your toes into those shoes anymore. So I've gone a bit sensible. But when I do go nutty and I wear my fancy schmancies because I do love enough nice pair of shoes, I've got the sensibles in the bag. So you make the big entrance in the lovely shoes and it's all over. You go, oh, geez. And you kick them off and you replace them with the flatties.
0: Yes, I've done that. I've walked in my flats, put the shoes on.
1: That's it.
0: For an event and straight back in the bag at the end of it. Well, look, you are talking well-heeled shoes through time. If you would like to catch up with Claudia in the flesh, Claudia Chanshaw is in Adelaide right now. She's in the studio now, but you are heading off to the Burnside City Uniting Church, 384 Portrush Road in Tuzmore at 7:30 tonight. You'll need to make bookings. We can, if you want to ring here on 1300 222 891, we can tell you how to do that. But tomorrow you're presenting two further talks at the Burnside City Uniting Church, Beyond the Little Black Dress. And who delivered us a little black dress? Was it Coco Chanel?
1: It was Chanel. So the lecture is Chanel, Beyond the Little Black Dress. And it's a deep dive into the wonderful woman who was Chanel, looking at her little black dress legacy, but also she had the first designer branded fragrance in history. Other people had fragrances, but they didn't put their name on it. So she had, of course, Chanel No. 5 in 1921. But the little black dress is said to be her legacy. And in Vogue magazine in 1926, there appeared a sketch. And it was a lovely, elegant woman with a cloche hat and a simple little black dress that came just below her knee. And it was a Chanel dress. And Chanel is credited with inventing it, but she popularized it. She didn't actually invent it, although she will tell you that she did, and that one night at the opera she was leaning over the balcony watching the French couturier Paul Poiret and all of his women

0: who were dressed in furs and feathers and multiple colours, and she looked over the balcony and said, it made me feel ill. So I invented the little black dress.
1: All that gaudiness.
0: That's it.
1: Where's just the elegance of that simple black dress?
0: The simplicity.
1: Look, it's still making an entrance, isn't it? I mean, Always. It's a colour that everybody can carry off, or some people will tell me black's not a colour, but you know, it is elegant, and you can dress it up mm-hmm. with other things. You can wear a wrap or a coat or the shoes or the handbag or even your lipstick and jewellery can highlight it. But you know, it is pretty unbeatable. If you don't know what to wear, a little black dress will probably get you there.
0: Always take you far. And some of the memorable little black dresses, do we remember the night that Prince Charles revealed to the world that he had another woman? And it was Princess Diana was out that night, and she was wearing a little black dress by a designer called Christina Stambolian, and it was called the Revenge Dress in the papers the next day, because she strutted her stuff and she was wearing this amazing tight-fitting little black dress the night that he made that announcement.
1: Was that the strapless one? And she had...
0: It was pretty revealing.
1: Yeah,
0: lots of legs.
1: It was a wow dress, there's no doubt about it. But
0: it was.
1: I do remember that now. So the revenge dress.
0: The revenge dress.
1: I love that too. And your other talk, which are you giving your talk tomorrow also on Material Girl, baubles, bangles and bling?
0: I am, and we're deep diving in history. And forever human beings have wanted to adorn themselves. And 75,000 years ago, some human being in a cave in South Africa was drilling tiny little holes into 48 little shells that had been arranged by size, and they threaded them and created what's thought to be the first necklace. Now, why did they do that? Why did they want to adorn themselves? So we're going right back in time to when, animal bones and feathers and stone and wood were used for jewellery, but then also fast forwarding and looking at the jewels of Cartier that were designed for Wallace Simpson and Bakelite when you wanted to fake it, plastics that were coming out when Bakelite was invented in 1907. So lots of goodies right through time. Why do we want to adorn ourselves? And really, a wedding ring hasn't changed very much from when it was a piece of reed wrapped around a finger in ancient Egypt.
1: Isn't that incredible? And that need to adorn ourselves. Every time we have a conversation about fashion, I get, and I understand this, people saying, what does it matter? Mm. You know, there are bigger issues in the world than what you wear. And I do understand that. And some of those big issues are involved with fast fashion, etc. But I think it's a form of self-expression, isn't it? We all are unique, even though there are billions of us. And the way that we express our own personality is through our adornment, our baubles, the clothes that we wear, the shoes that we wear. It's all part of it, isn't it?
0: It is. And it's a statement about yourself, the way you wish to present yourself. And it doesn't mean everybody has to dress up and be, you know, wearing expensive, fabulous clothing. It's however you choose to present yourself is an expression of you. And it says something about history, and it says something about the culture in which we live. And it's like a little time capsule of where we are in time at that moment.
1: Yeah, it certainly is. Well, look, I would love to hear more. And if you would like to hear more and catch up with Claudia Chan-Shaw in person, because she is, you are a personality and you express yourself always in what you wear. I loved your work on The Collectors for sure. And I hope that there's going to be more of that in the future, because I think people are really interested in that sort of thing. So I'm pushing for a revival there. But if you would like to hear Claudia talk about shoes, well-heeled shoes, through time, tonight is the night at 7:30 at the Burnside City Uniting Church, 384 Portrush Road in Tuzmore. It is a ticketed event. There will be supper provided, but you'll need to ring Margaret. We don't really like giving out numbers on the air, so ring us. Ring now though on 1300 222 891, or text 0467 922 891 if you'd like to find out how to do that. And Claudia's further two talks, Beyond the Little Black Dress, Chanel, and Material Girl, Baubles, Bangles and Bling, are on from 9:30 to 12:30 tomorrow morning in the Burnside City Uniting Church, and same contact details for that. Are you getting around the whole of the nation with these discussions, Claudia?
0: I've been everywhere, man.
1: Well, it's lovely to have you back in Adelaide, and I hope you enjoy.

0: Well, your time here. Do you get a bit of R&R in between?
1: Oh, a little bit in between. A little bit. I love Adelaide. It's a beautiful town. Oh, gorgeous.
0: We love having you here. And thanks for coming into the studio. Greatly appreciated.
1: Thanks, Deb.
0: Thank you. Claudia Chan Shaw, catch her while she's in Adelaide. Peter from Torrensville asks, I can quickly throw it to you. What about the growing practice of tattoos, says Peter in Torrensville?
1: Ah,
0: it's a whole other conversation, isn't it?
1: That is a whole other conversation. And interestingly, if we look back in time at jewellery, with mourning jewellery or jewellery that was a memento of somebody you love, tokens of love, and you would have their name engraved in it. Tattooing is pretty much that idea when you've got, Winona forever, when you're Johnny Depp and you're in love with Winona and then you're no longer in love and it becomes Wino forever.
0: Well, and so did he. Let's just leave it there, Claudia. Thanks very much, Claudia Chanshaw, and thanks for that text. And this texter asked, does anyone think Diana had that dress in waiting? I think she might have. I think she might have known something was going to happen there. Lovely to have Claudia in the studio. Call in on 1300 222 891 if you'd love to know how to get along. This text says, when many of my wheelchair user friends who also love fashion will wear fabulous heels and shoes, I can only wear flat shoes but love heels despite them being invented by men to make our legs more desirable and a metaphorical ladder. Thank you very much for that text. Let's get into our song quiz guesses. Oh, well, this one's close to my heart. Is it Bye Bye Baby by the Bay City Rollers? If you hate me after all I say. Oh, it's not. And we should have played this, the actual song quiz. This is the sound we're trying to match with a song. Yeah, no, it definitely wasn't Bye Bye Baby by the Bay City Rollers, but thanks for introducing that one in. I love a bit of Rollers. Ben says, is it Down Among the Dead Men by Flash in the Pan? One of my absolute favourite songs, but no, it's not. Liam in Belair is on the line. Liam, what do you reckon the song is in our song quiz this afternoon?
2: Hi, Deb. How are you going?
0: I'm great, thank you.
2: Yeah, good, thanks. I think it's London Still by The Waves.
0: I reckon you are absolutely right, Liam. Well done. Thanks for getting it for us this afternoon.
2: Not a problem.
0: Thank you. And here it is, London Still by The Waves.

0: The Waves from 2002. The winning song quiz song today, London Still. And Liam got it right, but so did so many of you on the text line, including Troy, Stuart in Currency Creek, VJ from Woodville, Felicity in Narracourt, Rebecca, and a slew of others. Well done. If you are listening in the regions, Narelle Graham is with you next. It's 8 minutes to three.
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5: Hello to you on this Wednesday afternoon. I hope your day is going well. I'll be taking you through until 6 o'clock on ABC Radio South Australia and Broken Hill. Get your energy bill out. Have you had a letter yet or some sort of communication from your energy provider about what's going to happen to the rates that you pay for power from the 1st of July? There were some ads in the paper a couple of weeks ago probably now for Origin and one of the other providers. And I thought, oh, I wonder what they're going up. So I looked up on the website after seeing the ad that said new tariffs will be coming in, and I couldn't work it out. I had no idea. There were so many different options. And I thought, how do you navigate this minefield and find out what is likely to be a good deal for you? So we're talking all things energy bills after the news, and would really love for you to be a part of that discussion with me on ABC Radio South Australia and Broken Hill. And when you meet the neighbours, it'll be the ones that have discovered a new spider species and named it after an ancient Roman weapon for a very cool reason. Before we get to the news at 3 o'clock this afternoon, I know we've been discussing data centres quite a bit, and in particular with a South Australia lens over data centres. So I've dipped into what's going on interstate to bring you a bit more information, because the Victorian Farmers Federation has launched a paper to start consultation about what it means for their members to have these data centres introduced into Australia. VFF President Ryan Milgate is speaking here to the ABC.
6: The paper's just about starting the discussion and putting the issues and the complexities out there so people can actually have a read and try and get their head around what's actually going on, because particularly our farmer members really don't understand, or, you know, have a lot of questions that we try to work through now.
7: And what are those concerns and issues or worries that you have about data centres?
6: I guess there's three key issues really, and it's the energy use. They're very, very energy hungry. They're using large amounts of water to cool them, and the competition for land and where they may be, you know, where they may be built, and the impacts on agriculture from that.
7: Just looking at energy, a UN paper did some analysis around data centres in 2025, and it found that they are the world's 11th largest electricity consumer worldwide. So that kind of tells you the kind of energy that they're going to consume. Is Australia ready for that sort of energy output?
6: I wouldn't think we are, and that's what we're trying to tease out in this discussion paper. Like, there's from the research we've done at VFF, there's 30 or more data centres proposed in Victoria, and their energy use is around 9 gigawatts, or four times what the Loy Yang power station produces now. So the energy alone is a massive, massive number that we're trying to get a handle on. What does this actually look like?
7: And then doesn't that put you in the crosshairs of renewable energy? Because clearly, you know, we know that coal-fired power stations have got a limited life, and renewable energy will have to pick up that gap at some point. So there's issues around the development of renewable energy too in the state, isn't there?
6: Oh, absolutely. And look, this is really the transmission, the renewables, and now the data centres are all, you know, very, very closely related issues. That's right. So there's going to be leaning onto more renewable energy. But then obviously a data centre needs reliable power 24/7. So there's obviously going to have to be, you know, energy coming from other sources as well. So it's you know, we need to lobby and make informed decisions on what we're looking at here, and this is what we're trying to do.
7: So the South Australian government has announced plans to introduce specific legislation aimed at streamlining the development of these data centres. Obviously, they want to make sure that energy bills are not going to spike, but also they want to have sustainable water use, which is another issue, particularly in a year where we're dry. So what kind of measures do you think you might need around that kind of thing, water?
6: The key one is we actually need to understand how much water they are going to use. What we're seeing at the moment is what's being proposed around is an evaporative type cooling system that uses huge amounts of water. So is there better ways of doing it? Is this the only way to do it? What's the alternative look like? And what are the impacts, you know, not just on agricultural water, but we're talking urban water use as well. And it would, you know, where can you put these data centres where you've got sufficient water to be able to cool them?
7: And what is the state government doing in this space at the moment? You know, that balancing up the needs of these data centres, which are important, you know, that they're related to modern conveniences, you know, sending emails, online shopping, streaming TV shows, all that stuff. Data centres are really important in that. But what's the state government's role in this at the moment?
6: We've had no consultation to this point. And I think, look, we've probably got a little bit of the benefit of hindsight. What we've seen happen, obviously, with transmission and renewables is, you know, very poor community engagement and consultation. So we're trying to get out in front on this one and get that happening and try and understand what the impacts are. But it sort of feels like there's all these things going on and they're all operating in their own individual silos, and there's not enough looking at what is the total impact on all of these things in regional communities, or it could be peri-urban, because there's a lot of them talked about for peri-urban areas as well. What is the total impact of having all these developments at once?
5: 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It's news time.
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8: ABC News with Isabel Damon. Good afternoon. A warning, this story contains details listeners may find distressing. The coroner has made several recommendations following an inquest into the murder of a baby girl at the hands of her father. The coroner found a police risk assessment, which never reflected the true danger a girl and her mother were in, was one factor which led to the girl's murder. He says that was a fundamental error in the case of 9-month-old Kobe Shepherdson, who was killed at the Whispering Wall in a public murder suicide. 38-year-old Henry Shepherdson took Kobe to the Barossa tourist attraction in April 2021, just hours after a court varied a non-contact order. He made 149 phone calls from prison in breach of that order. The coroner has recommended a review of the prison telephone system and safety improvements at the Whispering Wall, as well as the adoption of recommendations from the recent Domestic Violence Royal Commission. And if you or someone you know needs help, you can call the 1800 Respect National Helpline on 1800 737 732. The Federal Treasurer says today's inflation data is much better than

0: forecast, but is blaming the war in the Middle East for the figure remaining relatively high. Headline inflation has eased to an annual rate of 4% in May, down from 4.2% in April. The better-than-predicted figure comes after sharp falls in petrol and diesel prices. Jim Chalmers says the cut in the fuel excise has played a role.
1: The government's efforts to cut the fuel excise are part of the story, but not the whole story. Even when it comes to this very welcome moderation in fuel costs reflected in the inflation figures today.
0: One Nation leader Pauline Hanson has told the Senate the Socceroos represent her vision of a monocultural Australia. Last week, she said she wanted everyone in Australia to live under the one cultural umbrella. The Socceroos World Cup squad includes migrants and refugees from countries such as Croatia, South Sudan, Liberia and Scotland. Senator Hanson says monoculture is not an exclusive word and welcomes an umbrella of people.
2: People from different backgrounds and cultures and nations, all wearing green and gold and representing one nation under one flag and succeeding under the same set of rules.
0: SA's health minister says the state is still in the race to secure a life-saving proton therapy unit as the federal government considers moving the project elsewhere. The highly specialised technology is the only treatment option for some cancer patients, and Australians currently have to travel overseas to access it. The SA Health and Medical Research Institute entered an agreement to purchase a proton therapy system in 2017, but the project collapsed in 2024. The federal government has indicated it's now considering a proton therapy proposal from Victoria, but Health Minister Blair Boyer maintains SA is best suited to house the technology.
3: We've made a pretty strong case around what we already have built here that is essentially ready to house a proton beam therapy unit, and the way it could work in being able to be used on, I think, a broader range of patients because of the way we have structured it.
0: The US Senate has passed a resolution calling on President Donald Trump to halt the war on Iran or seek congressional approval to continue it. The BBC's David Willis reports.
4: The US Constitution grants Congress alone the right to declare war, yet lawmakers have been sidelined since the conflict began, and concern has grown over rising fuel prices resulting from Iran's blockade of the Strait of Hormuz. The White House dismissed the Senate vote as non-binding, but it may put pressure on Mr. Trump to avoid a return to hostilities, something he has suggested might happen if the current negotiations with Iran falter.
0: A new study has found that taking five-minute breaks or movement snacks every hour is the best and most feasible way to boost well-being while still being productive. The study, published in the British Journal of Sports Medicine, surveyed more than 11,000 US employees, most of them in office jobs and working 8 or 9 hour shifts. The British Heart Foundation has welcomed the research and says simple additions of movement can improve overall health. South Australia's weather now: isolated showers about southern coastal districts and possibly developing over the Nullarbor. Port Lincoln, 17, mostly sunny, the same in Port Pirie. Renmark, 16 degrees, mostly sunny. Mount Gambier, 15, a possible shower. Adelaide, a top of 16 and sunny today. It's currently around 15 degrees. Tomorrow, 17, mostly sunny. Friday, 17, mostly sunny. Saturday, a top of 17 and partly cloudy. 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
6: Hello to you on a Wednesday afternoon. I hope your day is going along quite well. You're on ABC Radio, South Australia and Broken Hill, and I'll be with you through until 6 o'clock on the station at which you are now listening. And coming up, you will meet the neighbours, and they have discovered a new spider species. They've named it after an ancient Roman weapon because of its very, very unique way of hunting its prey. It's actually quite amazing. So they've given it the nickname Ballista. It hasn't been officially named yet, but Ballista is the ancient Roman weapon that it has been named after. And more details to come at 20 past three this afternoon. We're kicking off with things that are quite serious and talking energy prices first up today. Several ads have appeared in the past few weeks about tariff changes coming into effect from the 1st of July. These are changes that seem to be a decline in the solar feed-in tariffs, what the energy companies pay you, and an increase in the supply and usage charge. So that's what you pay through to the energy company. A friend of mine described it as the house always wins. The house always wins, Narelle. 0467 922 783. What's going on with your energy bills and have you already been contacted? Another friend texted me, AGL emailed, due to the large uptake of household solar inundating the daytime market, the rates are changing to reflect this, and the feed-in rate for your solar, this is on a house with battery storage, is 0.00 cents per kilowatt hour. Nada. Getting nothing. And another example, the solar feed-in on a place with no battery, 0.01 cents per kilowatt hour. Karen Fran also reached out, a stone fruit grower from the Riverland. Karen, good afternoon.
7: Hi, Narelle. How are you?
6: Very well. Thank you so much for speaking on the radio this afternoon. What's changing on your bills, Karen?
7: So our house has gone up $19. Just for the supply charge is going up.
6: Yep.
7: 50 metres from our house, we have a shed, and that's gone up $50 per quarter.
6: So what happens in the shed? Is that a packing shed or something?
7: Yeah, we just that's where we cut our fruit and all that during summer and all those sort of things.
6: So why the difference between the supply charge on the house versus the supply charge on your shed?
7: Yes, we would love to know.
6: I would love to know.
7: Just like another nail in the coffin for the growers.
6: I know, because it is so difficult, isn't it? For and you're
7: a
6: stone fruit grower.
7: Before you even in front, it's just ludicrous.
6: Yeah.
7: That's an extra $200 a year. On top of what we already pay, the $100 that we already pay.
6: Yeah, it's crazy, isn't it?
7: Yeah, no, it's so wrong. And, basically we can't do anything about it.
6: And in that shed, do you what sort of power needs have you got in that shed?
7: So we mainly use it for the apricot cutting machine, during summer. Basically anything that we need to fix up or anything gets used over there. So it's mainly used during summer and it's not used basically for the rest of the time.
6: Mm-hmm.
7: So it's because you don't use it as much and we can't get as much money out of you for your power, we'll just put that onto you. Yeah.
6: Oh, right. Yeah, so we're going to increase the supply charge because you're not using enough. Oh, my goodness. You've also spoken to other people about this, about what's going on with their power bills. And what have they said?
7: Yeah, no two people have got the same rates. Everybody that I've spoken to has got a different rate. So I'm not really sure how they work it out.
6: Yeah. and have you tried to work out what will be the best deal for you? Like, could you change providers or?
7: Well, this is only as of the 1st of July that it comes in.
6: Yeah.
7: But I spoke to somebody that's with Origin and theirs has gone up hugely as well. So
6: you're not with Origin. Who are you with?
7: We're with AGL.
6: AGL. Okay. Well, thank you.
7: And we're on one cent for solar as well. So,
6: that's your feed-in. You're getting 1 cent. Yeah. And have you got a battery?
7: No, we haven't.
6: Okay.
7: No.
6: Well, if you had a battery, it'd be 0.00 by the looks of things.
7: Absolutely ludicrous, isn't it? I just don't understand. And we've got no one to get in contact to help us out or anything.
6: Yeah.
7: About it.
6: Karen, thank you. Karen Fran, who is a stone fruit grower in the Riverland. What's your situation? 1300 160 222. We'll hear from Business SA momentarily about what is the situation for other businesses in South Australia. Let's bring Gavin Dufty in on the conversation. He is the National Director of Energy at Vinnies. Gavin, good afternoon.
8: Good afternoon, Narelle.
6: How do they work out who gets charged what amount on their prices?
8: Okay, so there's two types of energy offers out there, two big buckets. You've got the default market offers, which are the regulated price, and then you've got market offers. All the prices get readjusted.
6: Australia. Let's bring Gavin Dufty in on the conversation. He is the National Director of Energy at Vinnies. Gavin, good afternoon.
8: Good afternoon, Narelle.
6: How do they work out who gets charged what amount on their prices?
8: Okay, so there's two types of energy offers out there, two big buckets. You've got the default market offers, which are the regulated price, and then you've got market offers. All the prices get readjusted on the 1st of July each year. And the reason why they have a readjustment on the 1st of July is because the underlying poles and wires charge change and the wholesale costs change. So each year you will get these price changes. What also has happened this year, which is different than previous years, is the Australian Energy Regulator has changed the way the default market offer is calculated. In the past, that was a price point. Now, that meant that retailers could not charge more than a certain amount of money for a certain amount of number of kilowatts. And the way, and they could price any way they want. It could have been all fixed charge or it could all have been consumption charged. What they've done is they've made a tariff. Now, a default market offer, that is a tariff, which is a fixed consumption, fixed charge and prescribed consumption charge. Now, that's not meant to be the cheapest price whatsoever, but that's been pushed out into the... As a result of that, the market offers, which are all the your callers have been ringing up, market offers are being readjusted. So some will see readjustments up of their fixed charge and a reduction in their consumption charge, and a whole lot of other changes will be going on. Does that make sense?
6: Yeah, kind of. And I do want to, we're going to pursue this conversation on energy prices. Gavin, I just want to let people know, as the news has come to hand, that the deadly H5N1 bird flu virus has been detected for the first time in South Australia. We've just had word from our newsroom that in a statement, the South Australian Premier, Peter Malinauskas, has said the virus was detected in a southern giant petrel at Knights Beach on the Fluorio Peninsula. He said the bird was found alongside another southern giant petrel, which tested negative. So just repeating, the deadly bird flu virus has been detected for the first time in South Australia. So detected in a southern giant petrel at Knights Beach on the Fluorio Peninsula. Bird found alongside another southern giant petrel, which had tested negative. My apologies, I just needed to people to know that as the news is happening. That's the beauty of live radio, is to keep people informed. You're on ABC South Australia in Broken Hill, and we're talking about your energy prices, and Gavin Dufty is the National Director of Energy at Vinnies. Why is it that there are different charges? So in Karen's example there, different charges for the house versus the shed.
8: That would be because they're on a different underlying network tariff, the poles and wires in the street. So the house would be a residential tariff, most likely, or hopefully, definitely, and the shed is probably a different type of connection point, where it could be a shearing shed, it could be a water pump and a whole lot of other things. It would have a different network, poles and wires from Sappin, different network price. So as I said before, the poles and wires charge change each year. Because the shed would have a different poles and wires charge than the house, and when the price has changed, it would have had a different rate of change. That's why she's experiencing a different change of price for the shed rather than the house.
6: Okay, and what can people do about this?
8: Well, the first thing is they can go to Energy Made Easy and shop around and see whether they can price. you can also call back up the retailer and clog up their call centre and say, hey, this is not good enough, what's going on? And that exerts a little bit of pain back on them because they haven't done a good job at explaining things. For people that were calling and talking about their solar feed-in tariff, I have a zero feed-in tariff too. I'm over in Victoria. That's because this

0: so much solar in the system during the day, it's actually not worth much anymore. In fact, we've got that much that you've got the system operator switching off solar and wind production at particular times because there's just too much juice in the system. So it's not worth much to generate it and export it. However, it is still worth a lot if you can do self-consumption because you're not paying your energy retailer 40 cents a kilowatt hour. You're using your own solar. So if people can change their behavior, if they have solar and self-consume, they will still get benefit.
1: Wait, so with a, yeah, and that is true, but with a 0.00 cent per kilowatt solar feed-in payment, is it possible the energy companies could end up charging us for our own solar?
0: Correct. They can. It is possible to have export charging. Some poles and wires, some network pricing in some jurisdictions do have export charges, but they also do have export rewards. So if you've got too much stuff in the system and it puts cost into the system, it's one way to allocate the cost back to people who are making those costs. But also, there are rewards if you export in the evening. So post over in Victoria, post 4 o'clock, there is a regulated, you can get paid for feed-in. So it's the timing matters. So if you're exporting at 11 until 2 in the day, it's not worth anything. In fact, it could cost the system money. But if you're starting to come in the evening peak and you can export, there should be products out there where you get rewarded.
1: Wow. So I was trying to be ridiculous, but it could be the case that if you are
0: Yes.
1: feeding solar into the grid, that they might charge you to take it.
0: Yes. And or they switch off your solar system. So all new solar inverters that are being installed have what's called an emergency backstop function with it, which allows the system operator to switch off your solar because there's so much juice in the system. So either you charge and you pay for the costs because somebody else is getting switched off, or they will switch off your inverter before you're not adding additional costs in. If you do add costs in, somebody else is paying for it. So it's about sort of making sure it's all equitable.
1: My goodness me. Okay, so the Energy Minister, Federal Energy Minister Chris Bowen, has written to the ACCC. He's got concerns energy companies are increasing their electricity prices, and he's been asking the ACCC to check if price increases are compliant.
2: We've seen some companies choose to increase their fixed supply costs while reducing their per kilowatt hour costs. Now, what I've asked the regulators to do is to have a look at and to ensure that complies with the prohibiting misconduct in energy market laws, which require companies to pass on sustained reductions in energy costs.
1: So, with that in mind, are there things governments can do about all of this?
0: Governments have just done something by changing the way the DMO is priced. So it's actually a tariff now, as I said before, rather than the price point. They've also introduced the daytime saver, solar saver, whatever it is, where all the retailers have to offer free energy from 11 until 2. That intervention, that pricing change that's happened now, has had a feedback loop to the market offers. So they're the regulated price, but the market offers from your callers that are ringing up are now being readjusted in response to that. I think what the minister is saying is, in adjusting the market offers, are the retailers trying to pull the wool over everybody's eye and gouge them for a little bit more than they should be? Or is this just the market responding to government pricing intervention? And we'll wait and see when the dust settles what from the ACCC are.
1: Thank you, Gavin. Gavin Dufty, the Director of Energy at St. Vincent de Paul. I want to quickly go to Cathy Butterfield, who is from Business SA. Cathy, good afternoon.
3: Good afternoon, Ro. How are you?
1: Yeah, very well, thank you. So, what's going on in the business world with the energy and given that we're about to get into the 1st of July and new charges?
3: Yes, it's always a great way to start the new financial year.
1: Oh, my
3: Look, I think
1: gosh.
3: for businesses, obviously the cost of doing business regularly gets reported as number one as the issues facing businesses in South Australia during our survey, our quarterly surveys of business expectations. And energy is a very large portion of that. So we spend quite a lot of time sitting on a number of committees advocating for businesses, particularly small businesses in this space. For the businesses, there was actually good news that came out of the DMO, particularly small business customers. So that's customers that use more than 160 megawatt hours of energy per year, in that there was a retail margin that you used to form part of that number that has actually been dropped from 11% down to 6%, which a number of the energy advocates in South Australia have been pushing for some time. So there is the potential that those consumption fees that Gavin was talking about will actually drop. The increase in set charge, you know, we understand that that's really going to impact on businesses and homeowners that have the people who are going to feel it the most are ones that have really low energy usage already and, you know, very little ability to move their load to different times of the day. They're the ones that are probably going to feel it.
1: Yeah.
3: Many others, it should hopefully be a positive thing because people, whether they can access solar or batteries, which, of course, in many businesses, if they're renting or leasing, they may not be able to. It sort of, you know, it spreads the cost of the network that's now a two-way network instead of just a one-way network because of all the solar feed-in. It sort of spreads the cost of all the infrastructure across everybody, not just the people who, you know, who are actually using energy and benefiting the ones that can access solar and battery. So I think the really critical thing for us is for businesses to go out and check their bills, ask the question, push back on their retailers, like Gavin said, and do check it, particularly at this time of year when they're all, you know, readjusting their models.
1: Cathy, thank you. Cathy Butterfield from Business SA. You're on ABC Radio South Australia in Broken Hill. I'm going to play for you some of that press conference in just a moment where it's been revealed that the H5 bird flu virus has been detected for the first time in South Australia. Stand by.
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1: Thank you for your texts and your calls about the energy system. Shawnee Matt Gambier saying, oh, Narelle, au contraire, if all these centres are chomping up all the juice 24-7, our solar energy isn't worth zip. They're now making sweet money for nothing. And Paul says, welcome to Net Zero, Narelle. This was all predicted. Up and up go electricity prices. Renewal energy isn't cheaper. Thank you, Paul. 0467 922 783. Well, as I mentioned, the South Australian Premier, Peter Malinauskas, has said that the H5 bird flu virus has been detected for the first time in South Australia. The bird was found, the virus was detected in a southern giant petrel at Knights Beach on the Fluorio Peninsula. He said the bird was found alongside another southern giant petrel, which tested negative. ABC News 24 has been broadcasting the press conference. Here it is.
7: Following question time today, I've received an update from Beth Cookson on the status of the H5 bird flu testing at the CSIRO. Testing has confirmed that we have another H5 bird flu in a petrel found on a beach in South Australia. The Western Australian Government has also provided an update today, indicating that it has one further suspected case of H5, which will now be transferred for testing at CSIRO. I understand that this was also from a migratory seabird reported from Quindalup. This is obviously concerning, but given the spread of H5 globally, it is not unexpected that other migratory birds may have arrived at other locations across the Australian coastline. As I've said in recent days, I do want to assure the Australians that our government's bird flu response is still swift and coordinated, and that we've enacted our biosecurity response arrangements. We've been working closely with state and territory governments who are managing the on-ground response, including in this new detection in South Australia. Of course, we'll continue to work with the states to confirm further test results and to provide updates as results become available. The result in South Australia is another migratory bird. At this stage, there is no evidence of any mass mortalities. There is also currently no evidence of infection in poultry or in our agricultural production system, and there continues to be a low risk to human health. We're taking the detection of the H5 bird flu seriously, and we're working around the clock with our technical experts, the state and territory governments, industry and local communities. As I say repeatedly, we have invested over $113 million towards our H5 bird flu preparedness as part of our $2 billion in additional biosecurity resourcing since we've come to government. I also want to end with a thanks to the Australian public for reporting the sick birds. If you see sick or dead birds or other animals, please do not touch them. Avoid contact and record what you see at birdflu.gov.au. Before I hand over to Premier Malinauskas to make a few comments in relation to the South Australian case, I do want to make some brief remarks on the notification from Papua New Guinea of a suspension on our poultry meat and poultry products from Australia. We have continued to engage constructively with the Papua New Guinea government since their notification of suspension to have these trade restrictions removed. My department has just received advice from the PNG that the suspension of poultry meat and poultry products has been lifted with some exceptions, and will continue to work with them on this. We appreciate PNG's willingness to work cooperatively and to remove some of these restrictions. Thanks, everyone, and I'll now hand over to Peter Malinauskas.
5: Well, thank you very much, Minister, and I thank you for your leadership and the federal government's support in confronting the challenge of bird flu here in Australia. I can confirm that this afternoon the South Australian government was in receipt of information from the CSIRO testing facility from Geelong that a migratory bird, a giant petrel, tested positive that had been located at Knights Beach, Port Elliot in South Australia. That bird was first picked up by the Wildlife Welfare Organisation on the 14th of June. The bird was identified on the 14th of June, handed over to the care of the Wildlife Welfare Organisation. On the 19th of June, that organisation put a social media post up about the fact that it was caring for a giant petrel and was looking after it, and there were signs it was unwell. That immediately once that was drawn to the attention on the 19th of June, I should say, to the relevant authorities in South Australia, we responded quickly and enabled and facilitated active testing of those birds for H5 bird flu. This afternoon we received those results, and that confirmed that one of those birds was negative, one of them was positive. I can also report, as has been mentioned in media, certainly in South Australia, that two birds that were identified as being unwell from Fowler's Bay have also been tested, and now we've received those results and they have been negative, which is a good thing. In respect to the volunteers associated with that organisation who were handling the birds and others who may have come in contact with the bird that was that has been found to be positive, I just want to thank those volunteers for their thoughtfulness, the fact they've been proactive. Those people have naturally been supported by South Australian Health. We will be in contact with them. In fact, they will already have been in contact with, all been well, and where appropriate, we will support them, including, if necessary, prescribing them with Tamiflu, which is an antiviral. Having said that, there is no indication at this stage that they're showing any sign of being unwell. It's very, very important, now that we have received a positive result from South Australia, that people are very aware that they can report any signs of bird life that is unwell or dead. They can do that through our hotline, which is, again, something I'd encourage people to call if in doubt, 1800 675 888. The key message for South Australians tonight is that where they see wildlife or bird life that is unwell or looks to have passed away in unclear circumstances, to avoid, record and report. We are asking South Australians where they see bird life that is unwell or deceased for unapparent reasons to avoid, report and record. They can do that through the hotline, and we'd very much appreciate it. This is something we've been preparing for. In fact, the active monitoring has seen over 760 tests conducted in South Australia since the start of this year. Through the support with the federal government, those 760 tests have been happening, sight unseen in South Australia, active surveillance, and only now have we received a positive result. It's also important to emphasise that this is a migratory bird. This is not a contamination or an infection that has come from Western Australia to South Australia. Rather, it is a migratory bird that has come from the Antarctica or sub-Antarctic region and then come into South Australia. That happens from time to time with these giant petrel species. So there's no reason for concern or alarm here, but it is a clear demonstration of the importance for people to avoid, record and report if they see dead bird life.
7: Happy to take some questions. And we've got, obviously, Dr Cookson here for the technical aspects of that.
8: Yes, Minister. So now that we've got an incursion into, two different states, does that mean that there's that sort of kicks or triggers an enactment of a national response plan? Is there federal funding that can be mobilised now?
7: So the response plan has already been activated. It was activated immediately upon the first positives on the Saturday, and the committee met. The technical experts on that committee will provide advice to government about what the next steps are, and I'm happy to hand over to Dr. Cookson to explain that process.
8: Has it gone to the next level now, I guess, Dr.?
9: Thanks very much for the question. Under our well-established emergency animal disease response arrangements, the Consultative Committee for Emergency Animal Diseases has now met twice, and we continue to consider the response plans that are required. We've only just received the advice on the South Australian detection, so we have not yet convened the Consultative Committee. We will look to do that as promptly as possible. What I would say, though, is that we are still in the investigation phase. Whilst this is a concerning development, to have another confirmation

0: those populations. So when the Consultative Committee meets, we will be considering that information. We'll be considering whether it meets the criteria for moving into an active response phase. But for now, we are still in the investigation phase. And our first priority is to understand whether there has been spread to any other species within Australia.
1: Is the genomic sequencing complete? Like, do we know exactly where this virus came from?
0: We have been getting updated reports from the Australian Centre for Disease Preparedness on the sequencing results that are available. The information that we were provided yesterday when the Consultative Committee met was that the analysis of the sequences for the brown skua had now been fully complete and that those isolates were most closely related to the sub-Antarctic territories and in particular the Heard Island and McDonald Islands.
2: Yeah, well, I think we'll leave that press conference there. Just repeating for you, if you've just tuned in to ABC Radio South Australia and Broken Hill, you heard there from the Federal Minister, Julie Collins, talking about how there has been a second case of the H5N1 bird flu virus, and it's been detected for the first time here in South Australia. So it was detected in a southern giant petrel at night Beach on the Fluorio Peninsula, and it was found alongside another southern giant petrel which tested negative to the virus. So the Premier of South Australia is saying there that 760 tests have been done, and this bird that tested positive was not from Western Australia. It was a migratory bird from the sub-Antarctic region. So saying that also the results are back for tests that were done on birds that were picked up from Fowler's Bay. You might have heard us speaking about that on your ABC yesterday. Those birds have tested negative, but there was that positive result from the bird that was found on the Fluorio Peninsula. And he also thanked people who've been handling the birds for being proactive and making calls into that hotline. And I'll give you that hotline number if you do come across any birds, 1800 675 888. That's 1800 675 888. And we'll keep you up to date here on ABC Radio South Australia and Broken Hill.
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2: Here's Mick Murdoch with the latest news.
4: Yeah, good afternoon, Narelle. And as you mentioned there, the deadly H5 bird flu virus has been detected for the first time in South Australia. In a statement, the South Australian Premier Peter Malinauskas said the virus was detected in a southern giant petrel at Knights Beach on the Fluorio Peninsula. He said the bird was found alongside another southern giant which tested negative. The Greens want a moratorium on AI data centre approvals across Australia until what they call the correct regulations are in place. South Australian Green Senator Sarah Hanson-Young says there needs to be protections for the community, the environment and people's intellectual property and culture. The South Australian Government is drafting legislation to facilitate the operation and development of AI data centres. The Premier Peter Malinauskas says there would be thorough community consultation, and Senator Hanson-Young says AI data centres are using up and will use a lot of energy. Investigations are continuing following the arrest of a man in Broken Hill on multiple outstanding interstate warrants. After receiving information, police attended a caravan park on Monday afternoon and arrested a 30-year-old man. They seized a bow and arrow and a small amount of cannabis. The man's been charged by virtue of an interstate warrant. He's been refused bail and will be extradited to Queensland. And Adelaide's own Hilltop Hoods will perform at this year's Adelaide Grand Final Supercars race. The hip-hop group will play on the Saturday night of the event, which will be held in November. Rock band Guns N' Roses have already been announced as the headline act for Sunday night. More ABC News at 4 o'clock.
2: Thank you very much. Mick Murdoch there with the latest from the newsroom. Here's what's going on weather-wise. It's been cold to very cold in the central and the eastern districts, and there were areas of morning frost and also fog and some isolated showers today around the southern coastal districts and

Possibly developing over the Nullarbor Plain today. For tomorrow, some isolated showers around parts of the southern coastal districts and over the Nullarbor Plain, possibly extending further into the southern pastoral areas. Some areas of patchy morning fog around the Eyre Peninsula and also the eastern districts. So I'm seeing overnight temperatures of between 1 degree at Wakery and really up to 9 degrees at Ceduna, and top temperatures tomorrow in the mid to high teens across most of South Australia. Broken Hill down to 5 degrees tonight, a top of 14 tomorrow. There is also a frost warning that has been issued. This is for the Riverland Forecast District, and frosts are expected for Thursday morning in parts of the Riverland. So bear that in mind. It's currently 14 degrees in Millicent. It's 15 in Lamoureux, 13 at Farrell Flat, 15 in Port Lincoln, and it's 13 at the moment in Broken Hill. We have some regional basketball stars to celebrate very, very soon on ABC Radio. And you're going to hear from one of them, Kayla George, who is off to take on China in a series of games that are coming up over in Victoria. I've got David Bowie for you first. Heroes, and aren't they all, on ABC Radio, South Australia and Broken Hill. It's 22 minutes to four.

That is David Bowie and Heroes. You're on ABC Radio South Australia and Broken Hill. Did I give you the current temperatures? 13 at Farrell Flat. I will. 15 at Lamoureux, 14 at Millicent, 15 at Port Lincoln. 13, hello, David. 13 degrees in Broken Hill at the moment. Ollie.

0: Hello to you. Are the birds only found by the beach? Could this have something to do with the algal bloom? No. Different problem, Ollie. This is a whole different beast that we're dealing with the avian influenza. And I'm sure there'll be plenty of people who would be quite worried now that it has been detected here in South Australia. And hello to Chris in the York Peninsula. That is scary. She says, I do injured bird rescues, mainly on the roads or raising some baby ones. This is so sad. Yeah, think about where it is too in the Coorong with all of those birds there at Knights Beach on the Fleurieu Peninsula. ABC Radio.
1: This is Narelle Graham, on air, online, across South Australia and Broken Hill.
0: Regional South Australia is again well represented on the national basketball stage, with Australia about to take on China in a series of games. It'll be the final home series before the Women's World Cup in Germany in September. It's happening in Melbourne from the 7th to the 9th of July, and the Aussie squad includes Alex Wilson from Murray Bridge and Kayla George from Wistow, which is near Mount Barker. And you last heard Kayla on the show ahead of the Women's World Cup qualifying in Turkey earlier this year. Kayla, good afternoon.
2: Hi, thanks for having me.
0: Where I believe that World Cup qualifying, where I believe the Aussies won every game. Is that right, Kayla?
2: Yes, we did. We were undefeated for that tournament, so which is great for seeding purposes when the draw came out, which gave us a pretty decent draw.
0: Yeah, look at you go. That's awesome. You've been doing a fair bit of travel with the Opals. Have you still got some pages left in your passport?
2: Yeah, I definitely think so. I think, you know, age is just a number. I still feel like I'm playing high-quality basketball.
0: And, you are. How old are you?
2: I'm 37.
0: Oh, that's just, that's nothing.
2: I'm a young gazelle. No, I've been a part of the program for 19 years and have been really fortunate to play in many major tournaments and medal, and there's no better feeling than reffing the green and gold and being a part of the Opal sisterhood, and, you know, it's no different moving forward.
0: Are three-pointers your forte? I was watching some vision of you today in preparation for this, and I thought, gee, you just managed to sort of get it in for just about anywhere. Are they your forte?
2: I do enjoy hitting three-point shots because they're worth more.
0: Yep.
2: And they're a bigger thrill because they're further away from the hoop, but I, you know, growing up watching players like your Lauren Jackson and, you know, Aussies kind of the stretch post players, the tall players that would shoot long shots instead of staying just around the key was very enticing to me to just be like, you know, Lauren Jackson and be super versatile and be able to shoot those threes. And you know, in my career, I've been known to be a three-point threat and not so much a big banging post player inside that'll go back to basket, but I certainly, you know, can play a little bit inside with a bit of finesse, but certainly like to hit those big shots when needed, particularly for the Opals, and pride myself in having hit a few big ones that have been pretty necessary in big games with the Opals.
0: For sure, yeah. They never know where you're going to go next, which is, I think it's all a big part of it, isn't it, so that the opposition doesn't know what hit them. Who was your first basketball team? Who'd you first play for, Kayla?
2: I grew up, I was in Wistow, like you mentioned earlier, until my parents separated, so then we moved to Mount Barker, so not that far down the road. And I actually played netball I was at St. Mark's Lutheran Primary School for the start of my primary schooling, and I played for the Violet Crumbles netball out at Woodside every Saturday.
0: Yeah.
2: And then from there I had a basketball coach approach me and ask if I wanted to play a few local games with the under 10 Warriors girls. So, you know, hit up the Mount Barker Rec Centre on the court one up the top, which was concrete. I'm not sure what it is now.
0: Oh, my gosh.
2: And would definitely not find me playing on concrete now. These bones would not dare. But my first game was rocking a Warriors jersey under 10s and, you know, giving basketball a go instead of netball.
0: Oh, good on you. That's so good. And then what, you never looked back after giving basketball a go, or did you play both sports for a while?
2: I did both sports for a while, but my mum being a single parent at the time and then my sister wanting to do netball and basketball too, and then it just needed to choose for a moment in time, and I chose basketball at that time and haven't looked back.
0: Yeah, well, we're very pleased that you're stuck with basketball. What are you expecting in this series against China?
2: I think China, we've got a really great relationship.

0: partnership with the Chinese basketball, and, you know, we've had many friendly games, you know, pre-tournaments over the chunk of years that I've been in Opal. And I think, you know, before, I think last year we had the Asia Cup in Shenzhen, and we had a few friendlies against China in China before that, and there was like 9,000 people rock out to a friendly game. And like, you know, Chinese basketball there, they do it really well. They have great fans, and so it was really great for women's basketball. Like 9,000 just to a friendly game was crazy. And so, you know, we hope that John Cain Arena is really full as well, full of, you know, big Opals fans, Aussie fans. And, you know, there'll be, I'm sure, a nice Chinese support crew there as well. But I think these games are just really good for women's basketball to have it on show at a big arena like that. And secondly, just for young girls and boys to come and be inspired. I think the World Cup team come September will probably look a little bit different to what this team is playing against China in this series, as we have a fair few Aussie gals over in the WNBA right now that are unavailable for this series. But it gives a great opportunity for the broader squad to kind of show what they can do and you know, vie for a few spots on that World Cup team.
1: Awesome. Kayla George is on your radio, and she is representing Australia in a series of games over in Melbourne against China. And then later on, we'll see if, pretty much bound to end up being a part of the World Cup squad, but let's not go there yet. So the Opals lineup in Melbourne, as you've mentioned there, Kayla, that's a bit different from the squad that went to Turkey. Is there then a reselection process before September and the World Cup?
0: Yeah, look, there will be. So that Turkey squad that we were at the qualifiers with was that had our WNBA players that were available for that. So This team coming up for this series doesn't have WNBA players available. So if you put the WNBA players back in and then add a few from this series, that's probably who the team will be come September.
1: Okay, yeah. So, yes, the fittest at the time. And give us a bit of a feel, Kayla, of what's involved and the level of commitment to being an elite basketballer. Does it become a factor in lots of different aspects of your life, what you eat, how you can socialise? Do you all have to consider all of that?
0: Look, I've been pro since I was, you know, 15, 16, yeah. So over half of my life, and so I've, you know, lived and breathed it. I've tried not to make it my full identity, but sometimes it's hard to not, you know, be so immersed in it. You know, you live out of a bag, you travel a lot, you get to experience a lot of different cultures. You've got to, you know, yeah, I guess watch what you eat, make sure your body's in the right position and shape to do what you need to do to perform, to get other contracts, to make teams, to be selected. And there's so much you've got to navigate in this space, and this lifestyle isn't for everyone. It can be quite tough, and there's a lot more low moments than high, but you know, if you can learn and adjust through the low moments, it certainly makes those high moments euphoric.
1: Yeah, I can imagine that that's the case. And I was also sort of thinking, like, so if I said to you, hey, let's go ice skating, you might be thinking, do you know what? No, we've got a couple of really important games coming up and I can't afford to maybe injure myself. Like, does it have that kind of impact as well?
0: Yeah, sure. Like, I mean, before big tournaments, definitely. I mean, ice skating is probably not. I mean, I've definitely, before the Rio Olympics, I went horse riding. And, you know, when I reflected on that, I was like, probably shouldn't have. Luckily, I was able to still play in Rio, but I didn't really think, I mean, young me was like, yeah, let's go horse riding bareback before the Olympics. No problem.
1: Yeah. No, it's. I think it's amazing what you do, because, you know, to represent Australia and be the very best you can be, it's a big commitment, and you are awesome at it. Thank you so much. We're so Who's the little one in the background?
0: Pearl, of course, when I'm on the phone, my daughter and my dogs haven't barked a whole lot, but my daughter's asking for something, so I'll just give her an up and go, and hopefully that's it. Motherhood, am I right?
1: I know, right? I know. Yes, we all agree. No, that's fabulous that Pearl's in the background there. Kayla, all the best for your games against China and then for World Cup selection. We very, of course, proud. We're nothing if not parochial here about regional South Australians. So great to chat with you again.
0: You too. Thank you so much.
1: Kayla George, they're one of the Aussie Opals and a fantastic basketballer. There have been a few mystery spheres that have washed up on a beach at Streaky Bay. And also, well, I'm sure that they would be definitely getting ready now that bird flu has been detected here in South Australia. More from the Streaky Bay Council next.
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4: Indeed, and it is 8 minutes to four on this Wednesday afternoon. Heading over to Streaky Bay now, where the council's making sure they are preparing for any bird flu outbreak in South Australia. As mentioned, the H5N1 bird flu virus has been detected for the first time in South Australia in a southern giant petrel at Knights Beach on the Fluorio Peninsula. It's not lost on me that the Fluorio Peninsula is a long way from Streaky Bay, but also note that the other detection in Australia has been in Western Australia at Esperance. And so think of the coastal areas and the way birds may travel. Damien Carter is the CEO of the District Council of Streaky Bay. Hello, Damien.
5: Hello, Narelle.
4: And I think we need to talk about bird flu, but let's talk about these unidentified balls that were discovered on the beach a few days ago. Producer Mickey and I were looking at the photos, and we clearly remember a story that we did about mysterious balls that washed up on a Sydney beach, and we looked at each other and went, you don't think it's the same thing, do you? What do you think the balls are?
5: No, this is a cautionary story about using AI. So a resident's obviously taking a photo of those balls and put it into AI, and it's given them a number of options, and one of them has been through those poo ball stories from Sydney. However, we're able to dismiss that pretty much straight away.
4: This is AI!
5: Basically AI has told it, because whenever you get anything in the sea, you've got a lot of energy in the sea with the waves and sand, and so it forms a lot of things into balls. So this could have been a poo ball if it wasn't for our septic systems, which I can explain a little bit later. It could be a seagrass ball. It could also be oil also clumps up and forms a ball as well. So it can be multiple big things, and when something's in the sea and going through all those motions, it actually turns into a ball in many of the situations.
4: Right.
5: In this particular situation, it's washed up on more than just that beach. It's washed up on some of the adjacent beaches outside of the Streaky Bay area. And
4: yep.
5: So we're pretty much thinking it will be a seagrass ball, because once they start, you know, decomposing, they start smelling like poo. And the other thing about it is we have a very different septic system to Sydney. So Sydney, all of your sewage goes through the pipelines and they, you know, join with fats and stuff like that and creates what they call those poo balls. We have a STED system, which is a septic tank effluent drainage system. So your wastewater initially goes into a property septic tank, and then only the liquid effluent goes into this our sewage system to our sewage pond. So we don't have solids going through our STED system.
4: I see. Yeah.
5: Such as what you have in Sydney. So that's why we're pretty much able to dismiss it straight away as being there. We can understand how you could do it. Those, you know, anything decomposing, smell that way.
4: Yes.
5: And then, of course, AI.
4: Yeah.
5: In a picture of it, will come up with that, similar to what you guys saw.
4: Well, yes. And we remember doing the story for Sydney whenever it was. The timeline is all a bit messed up in my head. But, okay, it's not a poo ball, everybody. Stand down. Okay, on a serious note, though, Damien Carter, we have news this afternoon, a confirmation that the H5N1 bird flu virus has been confirmed here in South Australia. That bird, like I said, was taken from the Fluorio Peninsula. What goes through your head when you hear that, Damien?
5: Look, a lot of concern. Obviously, you know, for our region, we have a lot of, you know, sensitive fauna. So, you know, obviously we've got a whole lot of shorebirds as well as the seabirds there. But then understanding what's happened at Heard Island in regards to the sea lion population there and having sea lions in our region, we're concerned about that as well. So it's deeply concerning to us.
4: How are you responding to the news about the dead seabirds that have already been reported to PRSA from your shoreline? And what are the plans that are in place for an outbreak?
5: So initially we're just communicating to the community to follow the PRSA's guidelines, which is basically avoid it, take some notes and record it to their hotline. And that's the most important thing that people can do. But then also being a remote location,

0: location, we're often called upon to prepare our landfill sites for such a biosecurity emergency, you know, for somewhere to dump those items there. And particularly considering we're not near any poultry farms as well, or significant poultry farms as well. So we've just had some internal conversations about ensuring that our landfills basically put sites prepared if we do get that call upon by the state government to actually help them in this fight.
1: Okay, wow. So you might be a point of call in all of this. Let's hope that it is just a couple of detections and that it doesn't end up in a full-blown outbreak. Have there been any other reports that have been made to your council since the first sighting of dead birds and those being sent off?
0: No, not as of yet. Obviously, they've had those two birds, that have been found at Fowler's Bay.
1: Yes, and I can say that you've given me a chance to repeat to people that the Premier did say earlier that the tests are back on those and they're negative.
0: That's great news. But yeah, since posting that, I've had a number of people informally, say, "Oh, I took my dog for a walk on the weekend. I really should have reported that." And those type of things. I do note that Australia's the only colony that hasn't been affected by the bird flu, and obviously with bird migrations and all the rest, it's probably a case of when and not eve as well. So we need to be prepared for it.
1: I know that you are concerned about the wildlife, which you've mentioned. Is there a poultry industry or anything like that around Streaky?
0: No significant poultry industries, but obviously you've got small scale poultry, on the individual farms, but nothing of that significance.
1: So certainly the other mammalian wildlife that feeds on birds would be of concern to you, Damien, though?
0: That is very much our concern, because you've had what's happened on the Heard Island, particularly to the sea lion cubs there, and, they are an endangered species.
1: Damien Carter, I appreciate you speaking with me this afternoon, clearing up on those mystery balls. They're not poo. And talking the very serious topic of bird flu. Thank you. Damien Carter is the CEO of the District Council of Streaky Bay. You're on ABC Radio South Australia and Broken Hill. We'll take you to the Coorong straight after the news at 4 o'clock to discuss in more depth what has been confirmed by the South Australian government this afternoon, and that is that first case of the H5N1 bird flu virus has been declared. And also coming up, a lot of positivity that's coming out of Langhorne Creek as they pivot, moving away from wine and towards other types of agriculture. News time.
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3: ABC News with Isabel Damon. Good afternoon. The Federal Agriculture Minister says a case of H5N1 bird flu has been detected in South Australia for the first time. The positive result has come from a migratory petrel found on Knights Beach on the Fleurieu Peninsula, about 80 kilometres south of Adelaide. There have been two confirmed cases in WA, with a third positive result there now undergoing further testing by the CSIRO. Julie Collins has reminded people not to touch sick or dead birds and to report them to the relevant authorities. She says the federal government will continue to work with the states and territories to manage on-the-ground responses, including in SA.
4: At this stage, there is no evidence of any mass mortalities. There is also currently no evidence of infection in poultry or in our agricultural production system, and there continues to be a low risk to human health.
3: The SA government says testing of two seabirds found near Fowler's Bay on the Eyre Peninsula have returned negative results. SA Premier Peter Malinauskas says the birds from WA did not give the virus to the bird found in SA.
5: This is not a contamination or an infection that has come from Western Australia to South Australia. Rather, it is a migratory bird that has come from the Antarctica or sub-Antarctic region and then come into South Australia that happens from time to time with these giant petrel species.
3: A warning, this next story contains distressing details. South Australia's coroner has found a police risk assessment which never reflected the true danger a girl and her mother were in was one factor which led to the girl's murder at the hands of her father. Jordana Shriver reports.
6: The coroner says the police risk assessment was a fundamental error in the case of

0: 9-month-old Kobe Shepherdson, who was killed at the Whispering Wall in a public murder-suicide. 38-year-old Henry Shepherdson took Kobe to the Barossa tourist attraction in April 2021, just hours after a court varied a non-contact order. He made 149 phone calls from prison in breach of that order. The coroner made several recommendations, including the adoption of recommendations from the recent Domestic Violence Royal Commission, a review of the prison telephone system and safety improvements at the Whispering Wall.
1: SA Police says it's assessing the recommendations and is committed to reducing the prevalence of domestic, family and sexual violence in the community. And if you or someone you know needs help, you can call the 1800 RESPECT National Helpline. The Federal Opposition says the government has failed to tackle the underlying causes of high inflation. That's despite headline inflation dropping to 4% in the year to May, which is still outside of the Reserve Bank's target range of 2 to 3%. Shadow Treasurer Tim Wilson says the drop is a reflection of lower fuel prices and the government's spending is driving core higher inflation.
2: While we might have the evaporation of Iran inflation occurring today, it doesn't change some fundamentals. We have 4.7% inflation for the essentials. That's why Australians are finding it harder to get ahead.
1: President Donald Trump says the US and Iran are getting along well and that his administration is trying to work out a fair deal during ongoing peace negotiations. It comes amid differing accounts from Washington and Tehran about whether nuclear inspectors will be allowed back into Iran. Mr. Trump says Iran has agreed to nuclear inspections into infinity, while Tehran says it's made no such concession in negotiations. But speaking to factory workers in Pennsylvania, the US president says negotiations are going smoothly.
3: They were the bully of the Middle East, and now we're leaving Iran with no Navy, no Air Force, no anti-aircraft, no missile capability, no nuclear program. We're leaving them without any nuclear capacity. And
1: Socceroos assistant coach Paul Okon has hinted at changes to the starting 11 for Friday's final World Cup group game against Paraguay in San Francisco. Australia sits second in Group D and has guaranteed passage into the knockout stage with at least a draw. Okon says head coach Tony Popovich may start to look for a different side to the one that lost 2-0 to the United States last Saturday.
4: I would be surprised if there weren't any changes. How many? That's still up in the air. We have another two sessions, and as I said, an important tactical session today and another session tomorrow. So is the starting lineup already decided? No, not yet.
1: South Australia's weather now: isolated showers about southern coastal districts, possibly developing over the Nullarbor. Port Lincoln for tomorrow, 16 and mostly sunny. Port Pirie, 18, partly cloudy. Renmark, 17, partly cloudy. Mount Gambier, 15, partly cloudy. Adelaide down to 6 degrees overnight before a mostly sunny day with a top of 17 degrees expected tomorrow. This is ABC News.
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6: Hello to you on this Wednesday afternoon. I hope things are going well for you. Boy, oh boy, haven't we hit some big news today with confirmation of the deadly H5N1 bird flu virus in South Australia. And if that is news to you, don't worry, we're all over it. And we're going to make sure that you are kept up to date with any information this afternoon on your ABC. And coming up in just a couple of minutes, the positivity that's coming out of Langhorne Creek, where they are adapting to a crash, really, in the wine industry and diversifying everything that Langhorne Creek has to offer. So it's the solutions that they have found when they've been presented with this really rough time that you're going to be hearing about in a matter of minutes. And we are, towards the end of this half hour, discussing cat bylaws. I know it can be a controversial topic. Indoor cats, outdoor cats, how many should any one dwelling be able to have? Well, I want to know from you, if you live in an area where there are cat control bylaws, do you think it's working? 0467 922 783 is that text line number. First this hour to this very serious situation of the H5N1 bird flu virus being detected in South Australia. In case this is news to you, it was detected in a southern giant petrel at Knights Beach on the Fleurieu Peninsula, and the bird was found alongside another southern giant petrel, which tested negative. I know that those of you who have been tuning into this program would be aware that there were also some birds that were found at Fowler's Bay. So this is a different area of South Australia entirely, and the Premier was able to confirm also this afternoon that those birds have tested negative. But the Coorong, of course, is where this southern giant petrel was found. Joel Hirsch is the manager for Spirit of the Coorong and the Big Duck Boat Tours. Joel, good afternoon.
7: Hi, how are you going?
6: Well, I'm all right, Joel, but how are you going? What thoughts are you having at the moment?
7: Yeah, we're okay, I guess. I guess the arrival of this H5 avian sort of flu in South Australia is certainly significant, but it's not really entirely unexpected. So Australia's been the last sort of major continent or stronghold really in the world that remains free of this particular strain. And I guess we've kind of been expecting it for well over 2 years now. And we've sort of been in a position where we've sort of been watching the international response over as it's affected the rest of the world. And we've been sort of preparing very strongly and very heavily for the eventual and so I guess inevitable arrival of the virus, which has finally sprung up and now in South Australia.
6: So what is the response mechanism? What are, rather, the response mechanisms that are in place for a place like the Coorong, like the Fleurieu, if bird flu ever came?
7: Yeah, so Australia, we've known really well that it's impacted lots of places, all the other continents around the world. It was discovered on some remote offshore Australian territories, I believe, earlier in the year. And realistically, we've been awaiting the arrival in Australia with birds that migrate here every year, naturally. We were expecting it the last couple of seasons and watching bird populations really closely. But because we knew that arrival was inevitable, it's always going to arrive here in Australia. That both the federal government and state governments and different departments have been preparing from that, not only in a biosecurity sort of version for agricultural industries, but also for wild bird populations as well. So, and that involves, you know, improving habitat for wild bird populations, and that includes the Coorong offshore islands off of Victor Harbour have been, we've had burn-off weed removals, other pest birds species being eradicated to sort of give wild bird populations the best fighting chance at the best habitat to then, you know, hopefully weather the storm of a virus sweeping through.
6: Yeah, Joel Hirsch is on your radio, manager of the Spirit of the Coorong and Big Duck Boat Tours. Do you have any details of the southern giant petrel that was found at Knights Beach in the Fleurieu Peninsula that has later tested positive?
7: Not specifically for that particular bird. There's been a range of southern giant petrels and also northern giant petrels that have washed up on our shores. They tend to this time of year. Quite often we'll see these birds arrive on the south coast. And they're sort of, I guess, flying north from these very cold Antarctic islands and escaping the harsh winter, which you can imagine down there, and flying further north. But you can imagine it's quite vast distances, and particularly some of the younger juvenile birds, they might become windswept, caught in storms and wind cells, and become malnourished. So they're not eating enough food, and they might end up just completely sort of famished and
6: washing up,
7: tied on our beaches, basically.
6: Yeah. So does this happen just about every year that they're a bit off course to be on our beaches, but they're often off course. Yeah.
7: That's That's right. And it will, from time to time, you know, it won't be like flocks or lots of migrants, but it'll just be a few individuals.
8: Yeah.
7: And quite often they are in a state of ill health. And wildlife organisations like the Wildlife Welfare Organisation have been, for many years, rehabilitating birds like this. They'll fatten them up and feed them on pilchards and different fish. They respond really well to captive care. And the usual scenario is they'll regain health and then they'll be released back into the environment. And we've been involved in a couple of re-releases recently,
8: yeah,
7: of some northern and southern petrels and back into the wild. It's just unfortunate that one of these birds is also now tested positive to the H5 virus, but it was pretty expected that it was going to arrive onto our shores at some time.
8: At some point, yeah.

0: that eventuality has made its way through.
1: Is the Coorong sort of awash with bird life at the moment?
0: Not particularly. The best birding season through the Coorong is through the spring months, so the warmer months, October and onwards, is when we get migratory shorebirds arrive here in their tens of thousands, arriving from the Arctic tundra. So northern Russia, Siberia, Alaska, they fly across the world at different wetlands along the way and then arrive into the Coorong. At the moment, most of the bird life that we see through the Coorong in the winter is largely endemic local bird life. So lots of pelicans, lots of swans and herons and all the normal native birds, but not many migratory birds arriving or onto the shores here in the Coorong.
1: And are there other species that feed on those birds?
0: Not really. There okay. is, there, you know,
1: because that's how it passes on, right, to sea lions, etc.
0: It can do, yeah. That's the one species that it does jump to. I don't think it's just through a prey-predator relationship. I think the virus can jump to seal populations just by transmission with bird life. And that's certainly an area that we're probably mostly concerned about, is that jumping from bird life onto pinnipeds, so seals and critically endangered sea lions. And so that's the one that we'll be really closely watching and monitoring, is that impact to seals more so.
1: Joel, please stay in touch with us and let us know if you get any more information.
0: Certainly will, yeah.
1: Thank you. Joel Hirsch there, who is the manager of Big Duck Boat Tours and also the Spirit of the Coorong. You're on ABC Radio South Australia and Broken Hill. It's 13 minutes past four.
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1: There's a lot of positivity coming out of Langhorne Creek. And what's that saying? Adapt or die. And to tell you more about what has been going on in Langhorne Creek, Leanne Yench, who is the executive officer of the Langhorne Creek Grape and Wine Incorporated. Leanne, good afternoon.
3: Good afternoon.
1: Nice to be able to speak with you this afternoon. I really appreciate it. Has the plight of the wine industry forced Langhorne Creek into a big transformation?
3: Yes, in short, it has. The wine industry, as I guess most people know, is going through a pretty tough time at the moment. And we, you know, are wanting to look at it as a transformation, not a depletion. So we are quite confident about our region as a productive area and as remaining as a fantastic wine region, but certainly the landscape's changing down here.
1: Yeah, and Leanne, driving back into South Australia from Mildura recently, and while in Mildura, I probably didn't notice it so much at the time until I got the stark reality of being back in South Australia in the Riverland. But in Mildura, I noticed some vines being worked, and I assume they were table grapes, and sort of, you know, looked quite good. And then over the border into the Riverland and then just out the other side of the Riverland, the vines were black. And I thought quietly to myself, oh, gosh, it looks like there's been a fire. And then I realised that the fruit had been left to rot on the vine. Is that a sign of how bad the wine grape industry is?
3: Yes, sadly it is. You know, the Riverland has been a lot in the news for that, but it's not unique to the Riverland either. You know, our colleagues in the Riverland have been doing it really tough, and it's reflected in other regions as well, and the industry in general is in a downturn. And there's particularly red grape varieties, Shiraz in particular, and Cabernet, are just not in demand at the moment because there's so much excess stock.
1: When was it first recognised that there'd be a need to adapt and diversify in Langhorne Creek?
3: Well, I guess we've been heading into this point for a good 3 or 4 years now. So there was distinct decline. You know, we seem to have a confluence of a lot of things all at once happened with markets. There's been a change in alcohol consumption. There was the sudden, almost overnight closure of the China wine industry to Australia with the tariff embargoes they put on, which didn't help. And it certainly thrust things into a faster shutdown than perhaps was being predicted in the industry. And we certainly have been feeling that here. And so I think, yeah, definitely the last 3 years have probably been the toughest. And this year we're really seeing the impact where people have to make those hard decisions now of how much they remain in the wine industry and how much they can diversify to sustain, hopefully, transition to a sustainable level here. Yeah.
1: Leanne Yen, she's on your radio, Executive Officer of Langhorn Creek Grape and Wine. How daunting is it to make that decision? Because I know vineyards have been removed and vegetables put in instead, but to look at your vineyard and go, this is going to need to be transitioned?
3: I think it's heartbreaking for people. You know, when you have fixed horticulture or agriculture, it's something you've invested decades or your lifetime into, and you've nurtured to get them. You've built something there. You've built it to a quality that you can repeat each year to produce that high quality product that the wineries want. And then, you know, just through the fact that the market has changed dramatically very quickly, there's no home for that fruit, is very sad. And there's a lot of good genetics and stock out there. So it's like anyone, you know, whether you're someone who's raised and bred sheep for a long time or whatever, it's a pretty hard ask because your whole life is wrapped up in that. And it's a very emotional thing. And people love the industry they're in. That's why they're in it. So it's been pretty tough. And I think this people, you know, are forced to now reduce the amount of that they have because they just need to diversify that risk.
1: Yeah, but Langhorn Creek is still going to be a wine production area, right?
3: Oh, absolutely. Yeah. No, we're confident in that. It has a very long history here. It'll just look a bit different. I don't think we'll, you know, we went through a big growth period in the late 90s, early 2000s here, and we'll see a retraction of that, but nowhere near back to where, you know, the very first planting started. But certainly it's a change in the face down here.
1: So you're pivoting, the area's pivoting to horticulture, food production, agritourism, alternative beverages and also mixed agriculture. Has that been successful? And also, what sort of alternative beverages?
3: It is being successful, and I think it's some of it's been happening for a little while. So there's a local gin product, there's a couple of beer local beer products as well. People are looking at limoncellos well as the wine industry. And then, you know, we've got, I guess because of the water security that we have down here, which puts us in a really good position, there's always been other horticulture enterprise here. So a lot of vegetables, turf. There's an almond grower here that has been here for, I think, five or so generations now. So there's more here than people realise.
1: Yeah. Claire Scriven, the Minister for Primary Industries, was on the show yesterday discussing industrial hemp growing. Here's just a recap for people.
4: And it can be a very suitable crop used as rotation in amongst other crops. Of course, a lot of the things that we're trying to look at in terms of diversification of crops, particularly, say, for example, for the wine industry, are in areas that don't have high rainfall, the Riverland being a key example.
1: Sure.
4: So we're really keen to see some more trials around varieties that might only need low levels of water, low amounts of water. And if they could be proved up and become viable for landholders, then that might be a really important opportunity for diversification.
1: Have you had many discussions about that, industrial hemp for Langhorn Creek?
3: Strangely enough, we did do a bit of a presentation to our members several years ago, just looking at some of the opportunities in alternative crops. And, you know, we leave it to members to look into some of these. But I think one of the things for our region is it's quite diverse and got good soils down here. So there's a multitude of things you could do here, but you really need to do your homework, understand where your market is, and know that that's the best use of that soil and land for the market that's out there. And I think one of the things with industrial hemp, which, I mean, I love the idea of industrial hemp and think it's a great resource, but I think we need to have alongside of that, we need development of the infrastructure and the processing capability. It's all one thing to grow it, but you need to get
1: where's it
3: to
1: go?
3: Product.
1: Yeah. Leanne, always good to talk. Thank you. Leanne Yench there, the Executive Officer of the Langhorne Creek Grape and Wine Incorporated. It's 22 minutes past four, and coming up, we're talking cats and bylaws. Karina's already sent in a text saying, no cats for Australia. That's the only solution. Is it working to limit the number that people can have? Here's Blondie first, in the flesh.

0: don't think I realised that that was Blondie for many, many years. That's In the Flesh by Blondie on ABC Radio.
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0: 14 degrees at the moment in Millicent. For those of you living in areas that restrict the number of cats you can have, do you reckon that is working? Every so often, the bylaws come up for consultation, and that is what is happening in Ceduna. So, 7-year review of all of the bylaws, and including the one on cat control. Ben Taylor is the Chief Executive Officer of the District Council of Ceduna. Ben, good afternoon.
2: Good afternoon. How are you?
0: I'm well. It's been too long, hasn't it? So, what are the current restrictions on cat ownership for Ceduna?
2: So cat ownership at the moment, it does allow for more than two cats, but you have to receive permission to have three, four, maybe even five cats, whether that's warranted or not. As part of the review, we're separating our dog bylaw from our cat bylaws, and looking at putting further controls in regards to the number of cats people can have.
0: So what are the further controls on cat ownership?
2: Well, I guess first of all, it's actually just limiting it to two cats per owner, and there's no grounds for an additional cats on top of that. The other thing as well is obviously having it in place so that all cats must be registered in accordance with our bylaws, so that if the council wants to do anything further in the future in regards to this, we do have the legal mechanisms to put more controls in place.
0: Oh, so what sort of things are you thinking of for the future? Are you talking about a campaign to or a push to get rid of the cats that aren't owned?
2: Yeah, look, and that's right. Feral cats are a huge issue for councils, especially country councils.
0: Yeah.
2: And it's having the mechanisms in place to be able to control these feral cat problems.
0: Yeah, okay. So if somebody's cat is registered, you know then it's not feral, and so therefore it might survive any process that's coming this way. What's the registration for a cat cost, or is that part of the discussion that's happening at the moment?
2: So at the moment, so it's just changing the bylaw to enable just cats to be registered. The council isn't considering a registration fee at this point in time. It's just making sure that we are aware and have a record of all cats that are linked to owners.
0: Yep. And you mentioned that the dog registration, the laws for dogs is being separated out. So what's different about dogs?
2: Look, same thing. So two dogs per owner. And so therefore, dogs have had to be registered for many years now. It's just, I guess, trying to bring cat ownership in line with dog ownership.
0: Okay. And what's been the feedback so far to the changes?
2: Oh, I haven't had anything yet because consultation only commenced last week. So we'll wait any responses we get from the community.
0: Do you think there are very many people within the Ceduna community who have more than two cats at the moment?
2: I think there are a few, yes. But there'll only be a small amount, though.
0: Yeah. I know it's not about getting rid of cats either. If you already have three cats, it's not saying choose your favourite two, is it? It's no.
2: Yeah.
0: It's that's about when one of them passes, then if you want more, then that might become an issue because two's the limit.
2: Yeah, that's correct.
0: Well, Ben, it's always a controversial topic, isn't it? The cat ownership and limiting the numbers. Is there also moves to restrict movement of cats, like that, so they would have to be kept indoors or anything like that?
2: Not at this stage, no. I think obviously we will see what happens in the future. I think the key is about registering cats and I guess how we can control, I guess, feral cats around our council area.
0: How bad's your feral cat problem?
2: It takes up a considerable portion of my compliance officer time. They probably spend at least 40% of their time dealing with cat issues and 60% with dogs.
0: Oh, my goodness. Are there other bylaws that are also under review?
2: Our entire suite of bylaws are all being reviewed all at the same time. So local government land, advertising, signage, those are the bylaws. They're all available on council's website for review as part of the consultation process.
0: Is there anything changing in terms of waste management?
2: No, not at this stage. No.
0: Okay, because that's another one that people are very passionate about, isn't it? So, Ben, if anybody does want to have their say on the changes to the bylaws, they can do that via the council website. I also wanted to bring to your attention, because it's only come to ours since after we lined up this interview with you, Ben Taylor, and that is that we've had a confirmation of H5N1 bird flu in South Australia. So this was in a giant petrel at Knights Beach on the Fleurieu Peninsula, and the Premier has confirmed that the dead birds that were found elsewhere in Fowler's Bay, so completely different location, they returned a negative result. Ceduna also on the coast there. Do you get a lot of these seabirds, these migratory birds that come into Ceduna, Ben?
2: Yes, you do get lots of seabirds that come through, and it's obviously a concern at the moment. And our council, along with lots of other councils, are all looking at the moment of what measures we potentially have to put in place if this does become an issue.
0: Okay, so is there anything in place at the moment? Any extra monitoring or anything that you guys are doing?
2: No, not at this stage. Obviously, it's all very new for us right now.
0: Yeah.
2: And it's moving at a rapid pace at the moment.
0: Well, I just will reiterate for people that if you have birds that you are concerned, you know, you find dead birds and you think, 1-800-675-888 is the number for the South Australian authorities. Ben Taylor, thank you.
2: No worries, thanks a lot.
0: CEO there of the District Council of Ceduna, Ryan, saying the rats and mice must be loving the greenies. The cats are now locked up. Thank you. 0467 922 783. And oh, Les, you're a man after my own heart, aren't you? Sorry, Narelle, but you are too young to know Blondie that well. Bless. I know her well enough. It's 29 minutes to five. Stick around as we dip into the ABC archives. And today it's back to 1951 and there is an opera feel to it. Let's see what's in the news.

0: Good afternoon, Mick Murdoch.
1: G'day, Narelle. The Federal Agricultural Minister says a case of H5N1 bird flu has been detected in South Australia for the first time. The positive result has come from a migratory petrel found on Knights Beach on the Fluorio Peninsula, about 80 kilometres south of Adelaide. There have been two confirmed cases in WA, with a third positive result there now undergoing

0: better than forecast, but is blaming the war in the Middle East for the figure remaining relatively high. Headline inflation has eased to an annual rate of 4.4% in May, down from 4.2% in April. The better-than-predicted figure comes after sharp falls in petrol and diesel prices. Investigations are continuing following the arrests of a man in Broken Hill on multiple outstanding interstate warrants. After receiving information, police attended a caravan park on Monday afternoon and arrested a 30-year-old man. They seized a bow and arrow and a small amount of cannabis. The man's been charged by virtue of an interstate warrant. He's been refused bail and will be extradited to Queensland. And TV host turned podcaster Carl Stefanovic has had an interview with far-right extremist Tommy Robinson taken down. The interview, which covers topics like migration, mainstream media and free speech, was pulled from Stefanovic's online platforms. Robinson co-founded the far-right English Defence League movement and is one of the most divisive anti-immigration voices in the UK. There's more ABC News coming up at 5 o'clock.
1: Indeed. Don't you go anywhere. Put those headphones back
0: on. Oh, sorry.
1: Yeah.
0: I was out the door. So much happening this afternoon, isn't it?
1: I know. You're busily chasing down people to talk to us about bird flu, and I appreciate it. So I just wanted to know how you keep warm at your place, Mickey, because Will from Farrell Flat has sent through a text saying, thanks for the weather update, because it's 13 in Farrell Flat at the moment. It's warmer now than it was this morning when Jack Frost arrived.
0: Yeah.
1: I've changed the bed linen to flannel it.
0: Oh, good on you, Will. Terrific. That's a good start.
1: Just lit a fire. That sounds nice, doesn't it? And then you put the radio on with a nice, lovely.
0: That's all you need to do, keep warm and snug.
1: Keep warm and all the best from Will. And also says congratulations to Daryl Braithwaite on his retirement. It's well deserved. You're not allowed to retire though, Mickey. We need you here. How do you keep warm?
0: It's a bit embarrassing. I've got a fairly modern house. It doesn't come with a fireplace, but I want a fireplace eventually.
1: Oh.
0: But don't know how I'm going to go about that.
1: Yeah.
0: But all my neighbours.
1: Just have a bin out the back.
0: Yeah.
1: Have a bin in the lounge room.
0: Good idea.
1: Yes.
0: Yeah. So at the moment, it's that ducted heating. So I just concentrated on one room that I'm living in.
1: Yeah.
0: You know, it can just stay there.
1: Yeah.
0: But a lot of old houses where I am, and the neighbours are starting to burn their fires now, and you can smell it every morning and every evening when I get home. I smell the fires in the neighbourhood. I've got to get one of those fires.
1: I want one of them.
0: Yeah.
1: I think 44-gallon drum, middle of the lounge room, perfect.
0: Yeah, my neighbour has got an old rain tank, and the rain tank has been cut with a big door on the front of it, and he has it chock-a-block full of firewood that he's had there for, I don't know, 10, 20 years or something like that. Never runs out of firewood.
1: Imagine the spiders in there.
0: Oh.
1: That's all I can think of. Imagine those hairy legs in there.
0: A lot better than the marshmallows on the fire, the spiders.
1: I know what I'd rather eat. Blanket with sleeves for me. That's how I keep warm.
0: A guy invented those not so long ago, an Australian.
1: Yeah,
0: what do you call them? Snugglies or something like that? They've gone crazy.
1: Yeah.
0: So they're like big blankets with the arms and you just hop in them. Yeah, like.
1: And you can walk around and you can eat snacks.
0: Yeah.
1: And you can drink drinks.
0: Yeah. Amazing idea.
1: The best.
0: You're just a little bit too late.
1: Thank you. Mick Murdoch there with the latest from the newsroom. So what is going on with the weather? Well, comprehensive weather coming your way from the Bureau before the news at 5 o'clock. What I will tell you is some isolated showers for the rest of today around the southern coastal districts, possibly developing over the Nullarbor Plain, and fog tomorrow, patchy around the agricultural area, and it's going to be cold at first. There's a frost warning for the Riverland, and that's for Thursday morning because it's going to get so cooled overnight. And for Broken Hill, down to 5 tonight, a top of 14 degrees tomorrow. Hear what it is currently. It's 14 in Millicent, 15 in Lamoureux, 13 in Farrell Flat, 15 in Port Lincoln, and it's 13 at the moment in Broken Hill. We're off into the archives very shortly on ABC Radio South Australia and Broken Hill, but not before weddings, parties, anything, and Father's Day, 23 minutes to 5 on a Wednesday afternoon, kicking back and you're listening to the ABC.

0: Weddings, parties, anything, Father's Day on ABC Radio, South Australia and Broken Hill. Narelle Graham is my name. I'll take you through until 6 o'clock on your ABC. And I just want to give a warning to our Aboriginal and Torres Strait Islander listeners that the following segment might contain the voices of deceased persons.
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0: We are taking you back to 1951 when a special guest performed at the Adelaide Town Hall. So in July of 1951, a near record audience was expected to turn out to hear Aboriginal tenor Harold Blair perform. He was considered a trailblazer among First Nations opera singers. Harold Blair was also an activist. ABC's Weekend Magazine television program did a profile on Harold Blair back in 1962.
8: During the day, people in the district know him as Harold Blair, manager of a service station. He's more widely known as an Aborigine who has made his name as a successful and popular singer. Here in Melbourne, Harold Blair is ready and trained to take on any job when pressure of business at the service station so demands. 11 years ago, he was persuaded by the American baritone Todd Duncan to study in the United States. He became a well-known performer in New York. He met many people, like film star Jinx Falkenberg and Dr. Ralph Bunch. Today he lives in the Melbourne suburb of Ringwood with his wife and two children. Just about every evening, some of Harold Blair's concerts are recalled right in his own lounge room.

0: This is Warren, age 3. And here's Mrs. Blair, herself a singer. Christmas Day. Harold Blair is convinced that opportunities for his people have never been better. The winning of citizenship rights in several states is a challenge they must take up, he says. He sings for Aboriginal welfare throughout Australia. He hopes his own children will enter the professions. Or will they follow in their father's footsteps?
1: Come on, sing it with Danny, Jim. Every time I feel the spirit moving in my heart, I will pray.

0: Harold Blair. Oh, Mark Taylor is the executive director of State Opera in South Australia. Mark, good afternoon to you.
1: Good afternoon, Narelle.
0: Wow, how about that? My dad used to sing in the shower and didn't sound as good as Harold Blair. I can remember his voice reverberating throughout the whole house too. It just reminded me hearing Harold sing with his little one there. What can you tell us about Harold Blair?
1: Look, it's a pretty remarkable story. And yes, particularly, you know, we've got to note, fortunately, we're so fortunate to have quite a number of First Nations singers in the country. You know, certainly someone we're all keeping an eye on at the moment is Nina Korba, who is an amazing First Nations singer from Toowoomba. She's actually quite often an announcer also on ABC Classic, which is great.
0: Yeah.
1: But, you know, this was a long time ago. And for, you know, Harold Blair being a Wullow man, born in regional Queensland, in Barambah, in an Aboriginal reserve right near Cherbourg. You know, I've been through these places. I am a Queenslander. I'm well and truly a South Australian now, happy to be here. But, you know, to, can I say, Cherbourg and the Juilliard School in New York City are about as far away from each other as you can get.
0: I bet.
1: And, you know, if, for those who don't know the Juilliard, it's directly opposite the Metropolitan Opera House, just down on, sort of down from the corner of Central Park in the Lincoln Centre. And I can only imagine for a young man, regardless of their nationality, to go from a little outpost in Queensland, you know, hundreds of kilometres from the capital, and be given the opportunity to study there. Of course, also a conservatorium in Melbourne, and a pretty remarkable singing career. The thing that really stood out for me is that at the age of 17, he was working as a tractor driver. And someone heard him singing and said, you know, you could do something with that. This is
0: at the age of what? Sorry,
1: 17.
0: Mark. 17. Driving a tractor.
1: He was driving a tractor near Ipswich. Heard him singing and encouraged him to make a career of it. In 1944, he joined the professional artist, raising money for charitable and patriotic causes. And then this is the bit that really stuck with me. In March 1945, there was a bit happening around then, he entered a radio talent quest in Brisbane and attracted a record number of listener votes. The Queensland State Government offered sponsorship for his further musical study. And then eventually he was offered a contract with the ABC. In 1951, the ABC commission offered Blair a three-year singing contract.
0: In 1951, and then how did that work out for him, Mark?
1: He went on tour to celebrate 50 years of Federation, which is pretty remarkable when you think of this, to take a First Nations man on tour to celebrate 50 years of Federation.
0: Yeah.
1: It toured significantly. At least one critic disapproved of the ABC using what they said was an unproven performer. However, he well and truly proved himself, it seems. Another amazing thing is someone who manages many singers on contract. In 1941, he cancelled a concert in Brisbane City Hall due to a heavy cold. But though suffering at laryngitis, did do a good concert, 3 weeks later. However, his contract was cancelled. Because he was deemed that he had broken it and he was prohibited from singing professionally for 3 years.
0: That's career ending,
1: isn't
0: it?
1: That is career ending. But fortunately, as we heard, there was a service station looking for someone.
0: Oh, wow.
1: And that's how that all came about. So it is a remarkable story. And I think as someone who, you know, often when I meet people, Uber drivers, chatting to people, and I tell them what I do, they're like, opera, you know, how does that go in Australia? How does that go in Adelaide? How does that go, you know? And we know, you know, our most iconic building in this country is a house for this particular art form.
0: Yes.
1: And we know that. We've got, of course, you know, an opera singer on a $100 note in Dame Nellie Melba.
0: Yeah.
1: I should note that there's an electorate in Queensland called Blair. Named after our friend Harold.
0: Harold, yeah.
1: Much like the electorate in Queensland, also called Moncrief, after Gladys Moncrief.
0: Right. So opera is woven
1: its
0: way.
1: It's there around us.
0: Mm.
1: It's storytelling through song. That's what it is. We know First Nations people have been telling story on these lands for tens of thousands of years through song and dance and visual arts. And even though if we look at opera in its Italian heritage of being around 350 to 400 years old, this idea of sharing through song and the way emotion can be expressed through the human voice is so much more heightened through using it as a singing voice, has been key to communities and society around the world.
0: Yeah.
1: So this sort of brings me to something we're doing at the moment, a new project called Our Opera, Our Story. So we've just gone out and had stories come from all around South Australia, and we're commissioning four brand new operas about stories from this state.
0: Yes.
1: So that's really exciting. And I think I'd hope that if Harold was still with us and tragically didn't pass away at the age of 51, which is too early, I think he'd be excited about these sort of projects. And it's lovely to read. You know, this is a man who was singing German Lieder. He was singing Italian. He was singing French art song. But then in this time, he was also singing traditional First Nations songs and popularising them and bringing them to the masses.
0: Yeah.
1: So pretty remarkable man.
0: It's for sure. Mark Taylor is on your radio, Executive Director of the State Opera of South Australia. Imagine maybe an Indigenous opera collab with some First Nations stories as part of it. How wonderful that would be from South Australia. Do you think that that Harold paved the way for other Aboriginal opera singers?
1: Oh, look, I think
0: he would
1: no
0: have been
1: doubt.
0: One of the first, for
1: I think
0: sure.
1: Absolutely one of the first. And you know, reading, we heard it there in that clip as well. But, you know, this sounds dreadful now, but normalising a First Nations person in that period doing something which was traditionally done by European singers, you know, import, et cetera. But even more exciting, the idea that he got to take that gift beyond our shores.
0: Yeah.
1: And, you know, no doubt there's been amazing First Nations singers since, you know, for a millennia. But the opportunity to go and study with some of these people, I will note the two people that they proudly stated he'd met. I'd never heard of them, but I'm sure if I was listening to that in 19, whatever year that was, I would have
0: 51.
1: Gone, wow.
0: Yeah,
1: wow.
0: Yeah, 1962, I think it was.
1: He was really a man about town. But look, you know, our next show that we're doing, Hansel and Gretel, Sofia Troncoso, who is singing the Gretel in that, is a Juilliard School graduate.
0: Oh,
1: so,
0: yes.
1: You know, this wonderful school is still regarded as one of the top in the world. And the fact that in this era that people came together, they supported him, a foundation was set up to make all of that possible. And then the ABC got behind him until he got a cold.
0: That's pretty rough.
1: Yeah, it's pretty rough. I won't be cancelling any contracts for that. We've come a long way there.
0: Yeah.
1: But what I love is, reading about him, and particularly around his Aboriginal activism, it was something that he did. He used his platform for good, and I think that's just wonderful as well.
0: Thank you so much, Mark Taylor. Thank you. And it sounds like there's a lot going on. Hansel and Gretel, the next great production to come out of
1: Hansel and Gretel
0: SA Opera.
1: And Into the Woods. We're actually doing them on alternate nights. So you've got two opportunities to go into the woods with us, Into the Woods, or follow Hansel and Gretel Into the Woods, or you could do both. State Opera's 50 this year, so more programming than ever. So we look forward to seeing people at the theatre and supporting this art form that supported Harold Blair so well.
0: Don't forget your breadcrumbs. Thank you. It is 6 minutes to 5.
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0: Let's get some all-important weather information for you. Chris Kent is the senior forecaster on duty at the Bureau of Meteorology this afternoon. Chris, good afternoon.
4: Hi, Narelle. How are you?
0: I'm very well. People have been saying that it has been a bit chilly. Was it a particularly chilly one today, Chris?
4: It was definitely a chilly morning. We saw a lot of locations in the low single figures overnight, including out in the Riverland where we did drop below freezing at Renmark. We definitely would have woken up a bit chilly today. In terms of maximums, we've sort of probably had mostly sort of around average for this time of year. Maximum across the state was at 18.5 up at Moomba. The city, Adelaide City, reached 17 degrees. And Loxton actually being one of the coolest mornings has reached a top of 16 degrees during the afternoon. So there's a little bit of warmth out there. If you can call it that, particularly in some parts where we did see a bit of sun as well. So, it is a good thing for this time of year.
0: Yeah, I don't know if you could call it warmth, Chris, but anyway, as you were, what does the future hold for us?
4: Yeah, so we've got a bit of cloud sort of across the west and north of the state at the moment, thanks to an upper trough which is moving across. We could see sort of a light shower or two about the southern pastorals tomorrow, most likely sort of west of the Flinders Ranges, but cool and frosty mornings are got on the cards again for tomorrow morning. We do have temperatures sort of getting down to in the low single figures again. But the good news is, I guess, the high pressure system that's been responsible for these stable conditions is moving to the east now, and we will see those minimum temperatures starting to increase a little bit as we head in towards the weekend. Still going to be quite chilly in the single figures across most of the state, but the chance of seeing sort of those near freezing temperatures is reducing as we head into the weekend. Other than a bit of morning fog and frost, we're not really expecting too much in the way of weather across much of SA. The next cold front is due to arrive or to start moving across the Bight on late Sunday, and as a result of that, we'll see a few showers starting to develop in the west. It's not really expected to bring too much. We'll see that front mostly slip to our south, but it does start a bit of a period where we do see a bit more frequent frontal activity next week. So hopefully, a little bit more rainfall in the cards for this time next week.
0: Okay, sorry. So when you say the showers in the west, is that starting on the weekend? It's about my laundry, this question, Chris.
4: So we'll see those showers mainly in the western parts of the state on Sunday. Maybe a spot or so around other parts of the state as well. But we'll see on Monday the main sort of rainy day for the southern parts of the state anyway.
0: All right. Good on you, Chris. We'll catch up with you again soon.
4: No worries. Thanks.
0: Chris Kent there, Senior Forecaster at the Bureau of Meteorology. It is currently a little bit chilly. It's 15 degrees at Streaky Bay, 12 at Port Mac. It's 14 at Mundulla, 13 at the moment in Morgan, and it's 11 degrees currently in Broken Hill. The way for you to get in touch with your ABC is to give us a call on 1300 160 222, or you can send me a text, and that is 0467 922 783. We have been bringing you information this afternoon because just as we went to air, the news broke that there has been a positive test for the H5N1 bird flu virus in South Australia. And that, of course, follows two positive tests in Western Australia earlier this week. So the virus in SA was detected in a southern giant petrel at Knights Beach on the Fluorio Peninsula. We'll hear from some stakeholders about what is likely to happen from here in South Australia straight after the news at 5 o'clock. And then we bring you a couple of sort of round the corner council issues that some of our LGAs are dealing with currently. Things like heavy trucks on bridges and parking for senior residents. It's news time.
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6: ABC News with Isabel Damon. Good afternoon. A case of the deadly H5N1 bird flu has been found in a migratory bird on South Australia's coast. Olivia Mason has more.
7: The virus was detected in a southern giant petrel found on Knights Beach near Port Elliot, south of Adelaide. It's the third case of the avian influenza confirmed in Australia after two birds were confirmed to have the disease near Esperance in Western Australia. Federal Agriculture Minister Julie Collins says she's in contact with state governments about managing the cases.
8: Our government's bird flu response is still swift and coordinated, and that we've enacted our biosecurity response arrangements.
7: WA authorities say an additional bird has also tested positive there, but that result will need to be confirmed by the CSIRO.
6: SA Premier Peter Malinauskas says the birds from WA did not give the virus to the bird found in SA.
9: This is not a contamination or an infection that has come from Western Australia to South Australia. Rather, it is a migratory bird that has come from the Antarctica or sub-Antarctic region and then come into South Australia. That happens from time to time with these giant petrel species.
6: The SA government says testing of two seabirds found near Fowler's Bay on the Eyre Peninsula has returned negative results. A warning, this next story contains distressing details. South Australia's coroner has found a police risk assessment which never reflected the true danger a girl and her mother were in was one factor which led to the girl's murder at the hands of her father. Jordana Schriever reports.
10: The coroner says the police risk assessment was a fundamental error in the case of 9-month-old Kobe Shepherdson, who was killed at the Whispering Wall in a public murder-suicide. 38-year-old Henry Shepherdson took Kobe to the Barossa tourist attraction in April 2021, just hours after a court varied a non-contact order. He made 149 phone calls from prison in breach of that order. The coroner made several recommendations, including the adoption of recommendations from the recent Domestic Violence Royal Commission, a review of the prison telephone system and safety improvements at the Whispering Wall.
6: SA Police says it's assessing the recommendations and is committed to reducing the prevalence of domestic, family and sexual violence in the community. And if you or someone you know needs help, you can call the 1800 Respect National Helpline. The Federal Treasurer says today's inflation data is much better than forecast, but is blaming the war in the Middle East for the figure remaining relatively high. Headline inflation has eased to an annual rate of 4% in May, down from 4.2% in April. The better-than-predicted figure comes after sharp falls in petrol and diesel prices. Jim Chalmers says the cut in the fuel excise has played a role.
11: The government's efforts to cut the fuel excise are part of the story, but not the whole story. Even when it comes to this very welcome moderation in fuel costs reflected in the inflation figures today.
6: The WA Police Commissioner, Cole Blanche, says his office's interactions with Jeffrey Epstein accuser, Virginia Giuffre, are being reviewed. Ms. Giuffre died by suicide in April last year at her property north of Perth. She had long accused Epstein of trafficking her for sex to former Prince Andrew Mountbatten-Windsor and other prominent figures. Mr. Blanche says WA Police is reviewing its handling of Ms. Giuffre's case at the request of her family.
12: It will start with our family violence investigation team, who will look at the circumstances and review the circumstances of all the attendances with Ms. Giuffre. Our review will be confined to our interactions with Ms. Giuffre.
6: To sport, England has been held to a scoreless draw against Ghana in today's FIFA World Cup action. Sam Wilkinson reports.
13: The English team controlled the game in Boston, and despite good chances for Harry Kane, Anthony Gordon and Bukayo Saka, they could not get the goal they needed. A frustrated Jude Bellingham says Ghana got exactly the result they were after.
14: Couldn't quite break them down, even with all the corners, all the possession, all the shots on goal from distance.
13: Meanwhile, Ghana's coach, Carlos Queiroz, was left to lament a missed penalty appeal.
15: VAR is working. I have some doubts about that.
13: In today's other matches, Cristiano Ronaldo scored twice in Portugal's 5-0 thumping of Uzbekistan. Colombia defeated DR Congo 1-0, and Croatia were 1-0 winners over Panama.
6: South Australia's weather now. Isolated showers about southern coastal districts, possibly developing over the Nullarbor. For tomorrow, Port Lincoln 16, mostly sunny. Port Pirie 18, partly cloudy. Renmark 17, partly cloudy. Mount Gambier 15, partly cloudy. Adelaide down to 6 degrees overnight before a mostly sunny day with a top of 17 tomorrow. Friday 17, mostly sunny. Saturday 17, partly cloudy. ABC News.
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0: Hello to you on this Wednesday afternoon. I hope your day is going well. It's currently 12 degrees in Port Macdonald and it's 11 degrees in Broken Hill. The way for you to get in touch with me at your ABC is to give me a call on 1300 160 222 or send me a text on 0467 922 783. Coming up, big trucks, little bridge. The light Regional Council is looking at, well, they're currently doing some public consultation on restricting vehicles that are more than 15 metres long to go over the Ross Creek Bridge in Kapunda. If you're familiar with that bridge, it is an old, I'm sure it's very, very sturdy. It's an old stone bridge. It's a beautiful looking bridge, but you can't keep putting very heavy trucks on it, is what the council is thinking. And so they want to start introducing some restrictions. Of course, the other side of that is that when it's harvest time or seeding time, farmers want to use some pretty big trucks in some circumstances. So that discussion coming your way. And also councils that are looking at special parking zones for seniors. You can weigh in on all of these topics this afternoon on ABC Radio South Australia and Broken Hill. But first this hour, the big and disturbing news today has been that the deadly H5N1 bird flu virus has been detected for the first time in South Australia. So the virus was detected in a southern giant petrel at Knights Beach on the Fluorio Peninsula. That bird was found alongside another southern giant petrel, which tested negative. And I also want to let you know at this point that you have been hearing us discuss other birds that were picked up in other areas of South Australia, namely Fowler's Bay. And the Premier has said that those birds have also tested negative. So what happens from here? Well, Emily Burke is the Minister for the Environment in South Australia. Emily, good afternoon.
17: Good afternoon. Thank you for having me.
0: Minister, what does this mean for us?
17: Yeah, so as you've just outlined, this is the first test that we've had come back positive. And I guess since the 1st of January, we've been doing extensive testing across South Australia. About 774 samples have been taken from birds and tested. Unfortunately, today, one of those tests have come back positive. As you've just spelled out, that happens to be a southern giant petrel that's found just near Port Elliot. Now, that experience of finding it is really demonstration also in how our training and on the ground work that we've been able to do in preparedness has started to play out. So we know that there was a social media post actually put up about an unwell southern giant petrel, and that actually was then proactively found by government employees who had been trained and saw this on social media, and then went and took steps to get testing from the birds that were posted on social media. And it was through that process that the test first came back inconclusive, which means because it didn't come back negative, but came back inconclusive, that we sent it off to the CSIRO to have that centralised testing ability through the Australian Centre for Disease Preparedness. And it was there that today we found that confirmation that it is the H5 strand. So what we've seen is that ability because we have been the last continent to experience bird flu, is we have had that time to be able to prepare and train up so many people on the ground, which has come into play not only in this case, but also in that Western Australia case, that first brown skua bird that was found because of the training that had been given as well. So the preparedness that we've had has played out well, but we know that we now have to also continue to do our surveillances, and that is what we're doing.
0: Right. Minister Emily Burke is on your radio. That bird, the southern petrel, that has returned a positive test, was that dead when it was found?
17: No, it was actually found by a wildlife welfare organisation, and they took it in because it just wasn't having the right characteristics, wasn't looking well.
0: Yeah.
17: So they took it in and they put a Facebook post up about it completely before we're even probably talking about the case in Western Australia. And it was actually from the training that had been undertaken by employees across government. They noticed it on Facebook and proactively reached out, is my understanding.
0: That looks like something we should take a look at. And from now, will that mean that, given that it's a migratory bird, obviously, that particular, but given that it and another one, albeit tested negative, both seemed to come into Australia at the same place, and that is along the Fleurieu there, which when we spoke earlier in the program to Josh Hirsch, who runs Spirit of the Coorong down there, said, yes, each year, there's these birds that are sort of blown off course and they end up in that area. Will this now mean, Minister, that there will be more crews going out now to look in that area for any other sick or dying birds?
17: Yeah, so we've just had meetings today, and the surveillance will be increasing and looking at new spaces that we should be doing observations in. But also, really just importantly, we just finished a online forum that we had organised Saturday. So when that first case was confirmed in Western Australia, by that evening we had sent out a email inviting people to an online stakeholder information session, just to say, let's get prepared, let's build our knowledge about what bird flu is in South Australia. Ironically, that forum was held at about 2:30 or 3 o'clock today, so we were able to update about 119 people today and give them the training and learnings about what is bird flu and what to be looking for, so we can have more eyes and ears on the ground through our stakeholders. But we've got about 240 staff that have also been trained, and they're the ones that have been out on the ground and now going to different areas that we feel are more of a priority.
0: What else do we need to know at this stage?
17: So the key things to know as the public is to avoid, and when we say avoid, we mean don't make contact with dead animals. But if you are seeing a bird acting in an unusual way, maybe heavy breathing is a sign, discoloration, also a wobble, if they're looking a little bit wobbly in their behaviour, looking disorientated, we want you to record that, record what you're seeing, and also report what you're seeing. So avoid, record and report, and report that to the 1800 675 888 number. And that's the number that will be a centralised number for everyone's reports to be going to. And that's really crucial here. So we want everyone reporting to that same number so that we can really keep a close surveillance on where we need to be going and where we need to be prioritising our effort.
0: And what's the plan to protect our other marine mammals?
17: Yeah, so I guess it's not only birds that we need to be thinking about, it is our mammals, as you've highlighted. And we've seen devastation on Heard Island, for example, with our seal pups there, where we saw about 13,000 pups die because of H5 bird flu, and that's out of a population of about 17,000. So significant, about 76% of the population on Heard Island were impacted and died because of this disease. So what we've done in South Australia is we've already been investing. The state government, the federal government has provided over about $113 million across the nation to support states to start preparing. And also at a state level, we've been able to put in about $6.8 million to start preparing as well. And that is what we've been able to do, particularly in Seal Bay, is we know that the healthier the animal is, the higher the chances of survival. So we've done a program in regards to hook hookworm, so inoculation of hookworm in about 400 pups so that we can have a healthier animal as possible. We've also been putting shelters in as well for our seals so that they can have a safe space to be able to... they've been very popular with our sea lions.
0: Yep.
17: We've also been eradicating feral cats and foxes as well because we want to make the environments as resilient as possible. So there's been lots of work that's been happening on the ground to try and prepare as much as we can, and those investments have been already been put in place.
0: Emily Burke is the Minister for the Environment of South Australia. Is there a vaccine that, that other marine mammals can have to protect them against the bird flu?
17: Yeah, this is, as we said, it's been something every other continent has experienced, and vaccines has been a conversation that's come up quite a bit. My understanding is there is no vaccine at the moment for mammals. There is a vaccine that has been used in some unique and endangered species in other parts of the world, so at zoos. But we also know that that isn't being used for poultry. So the vaccine, it's just a run through. It's a bit like COVID. You have to have two jabs. And you have to do them a certain distance apart. So you can understand for wildlife in particular, that just isn't going to be possible. You can't necessarily know how to catch the same bird twice, and that we're just not at, at a world level yet of it being used at a larger scale.
0: Minister, thank you. Minister Emily Burke there, South Australia's Minister for the Environment. Of course, now that there has been a detection of bird flu here in South Australia, there will be a lot in the poultry industry and in the egg industry who will be quite worried and have plans in place. Katrina Byrne is from Feather and Peck Eggs at Wollunga. Nice to speak with you again, Katrina.
18: Hi, Narelle. Thank you for having me on.
0: So what sort of precautions can you now take to try and protect your flocks?
18: But I think the thing for our flocks, and our birds live out in the open in mobile caravans and in smaller flocks distributed, you know, across, but we always, I think for all poultry producers, avian flu is always a threat. You just never know when it's going to strike. And, you know, as Minister Burke was describing, you're always on the lookout for birds that are displaying symptoms of any sort. And I think, you know, we just damp that up, really. We keep an eye on our flocks. Our flocks are visited every day by humans collecting eggs and checking water and moving flocks from every week. So we do have, you know, pretty good vigilance in observing birds. So that's the important thing, to observe and to also just keep our biosecurity measures right up there. We have, you think, we just always have precautions around not running our birds near open water, where migratory birds might come in contact with them or be attracted to them. So there's all those sorts of things that I think the, you know, when avian flu strikes, and it is absolutely devastating for our wildlife and for poultry farmers, your vigilance, I think you just, you know, you step it up. We're very well supported with Australian Eggs. You know, there's very strong protocols from Australian Eggs and PRRSA, and we have a specialised poultry vet that helps all our farmers with issues like this. So we're hoping to have a session next week just to make sure we're all up to scratch with vigilance. But, yeah, you know, you've got all your fingers and toes crossed at the same time because it is that random strike.
0: Yeah. So is there a vaccine for chickens that you can use?
18: I'm not the expert on avian influenza, but not for avian influenza, no.
0: Okay. I'm just, you know, looking up Wollunga and obviously, you know, out from Aldinga Beach and Port Wollunga Beach, etc. So yeah. do you have many migratory bird species that you need to worry about in that area? I know, you take all the precautions and stuff, but, you know, you can't stop them from flying in if they wanted to.
18: No, you can't. You can't. I think there's probably, you know, it's interesting. Maremma dogs are brilliant at protecting flocks, and a lot of birds don't like our dogs. You know, they keep eagles away as well as foxes. So there's a few things that, you know, for us that are probably an advantage. But, you know, I think the thing is, for all poultry, for all farmers, you know, it's such a random thing, and trying to keep migratory birds away from your farm is, you know, how do you even start? But you can take a few precautions, and it is that vigilance, I think. You know, I know in times past we've noticed different sorts of ducks on our dams, and you know you're trying to shoo them away and make sure that they don't want to come back, and you know, but it's really tough, in one sense it's a bit like a natural disaster. As much as you can be vigilant and have a plan, if something, you know, like a fire or a storm or avian flu strikes, you're very subject to the enormity of it.
0: Really good to talk with you, and I really do wish you all the best, Katrina.
18: Yes, for all our poultry, all our farmers, definitely. Let's hold tight and be vigilant.
0: Yeah, Katrina Byrne there from Feather and Peck Eggs at Wollunga. And Faith Coleman is an estuarine ecologist. Faith, good afternoon. Thank you for allowing us to tap into your expertise also.
19: Hello, Narelle.
0: So this is now, and this is an area where you're very familiar with, where this bird was picked up and tested positive to this deadly flu virus. What sort of thoughts are you having about it all?
19: Well, it's something the government's been preparing for a long time. I think I was called into meetings about this particular strain coming into Australia. Must be almost 2 years ago now. So they should be well prepared. At the moment, the birds that they're picking up are petrels and things, which fly a long distance. There's no evidence that there's been transmission, I believe, so far in South Australia, just infected birds coming in. And so I'm hoping it stays that way for a while. But I work a lot overseas where there is a lot of avian influenza of this particular strain. And so I've seen the impact of it in those areas, and I've also seen the recovery. And what we do know is that the more unhealthy an ecosystem is, the worse the impacts will be.
0: Well, is our ecosystem quite healthy? We heard from the Environment Minister some of the methods that they've put in place to try and protect sea lions, etc. But our areas have just had an algal bloom through there.
19: That's what's of concern, amongst other things, as those birds will be short of food. We already know that we've got birds suffering from starvation from the algal bloom, and also, of course, with our seals. And we've been seeing fur seals coming into the Coorong now for quite some years. I'm sure you remember all the fishermen having those conversations and interacting with the birds there. And I think it was 3 years ago we spoke about avian cholera in the Coorong due to some of the other issues in the Coorong itself. And so we're dealing with ecosystems all the way along our coast that are stressed, and we have to keep a really close eye on ourselves when we're handling birds, because often we've got lots of volunteers who go down and detect the fact that birds are ill. We've got lots of volunteers through BirdLife Australia who monitor bird populations in South Australia. And so remembering that they shouldn't be handling those birds where previously we may have been able to pick them up and look after them.
0: Yeah, that is really good advice. Faith Coleman is an estuarine ecologist. So Jeff in Mount Gambier sent through this text, and Faith, we'll divert to your expertise on this. Anybody walking their dogs on the beach should keep their dog on a lead. A dog touching a bird with the virus is at great danger. Faith, would you say that is on the money?
19: I'm not a vet, and a vet would have to answer that question. We do know that mammals can get it, but the transmission is far faster between birds.
0: Okay, yeah, I mean, best to look after any of your animals that are near any bird life. What are you thinking, Faith, after, like you said, this is one bird that has been flying a very long way? What does your gut tell you about, is it here now and we can expect more of these cases?
19: We've been expecting this to arrive for years. I remember sitting in a meeting 2 years ago and being told, if we're lucky, it'll be 3 months before it's here.
0: Yeah.
19: We're now dealing with the fact that it is here. It's not transmitting here yet. And if we respond quickly, hopefully it won't, but I suspect that one may have bolted by now. And this is just something that we have to deal with moving on, unfortunately.
0: Faith, thank you. Faith Coleman, estuarine ecologist. You're on ABC Radio, South Australia and Broken Hill. We're getting your thoughts in a moment on old bridges and what they can handle, and also senior parking and whether or not you think that that is something your council should be having a look at. 1300 160 222 to call. The text line 0467 922 783 after the news at 6 p.m.
20: Hello, Samantha Donovan here on PM at 6:05. Economists tipping another interest rate hike as core inflation rises. Also, a UN commission accuses Israel of deliberately killing Palestinian children. And tension at the Nine Network after Karl Stefanovic interviews a far-right activist on his podcast.
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0: It is 25 minutes past five on ABC Radio South Australia and Broken Hill. Are you familiar with the Ross Creek Bridge? It's a fairly impressive structure. Well, the council that looks after that bridge, and it's near Kapunda, is the Light Regional Council, and they're considering limiting vehicles over 15 metres in length to help protect the bridge, which is State Heritage listed, and also improve safety. Bill Close is the Mayor of the Regional Council of Light, can tell you more. Bill, good afternoon.
23: Good afternoon, Darrell.
0: I'm going to ask you to please describe this bridge, because it really is quite beautiful.
23: It is a beautiful bridge, Darrell. You're spot on. It's a three arch, so it's got a main arch and then two side arches, and it's fully made of stone. It's a wedge construction so that it can take a huge amount of weight, because of the more weight it actually gets stronger as it goes along. So it's a beautiful bridge, and it's, as you said, it's a lovely heritage bridge. And it's just outside of Kapunda, just very close to the township.
0: Okay. And is it over water? Is there usually not any water there in Ross Creek?
23: No, it's a land bridge.
0: It's
23: not a permanent water
0: no,
23: bridge.
0: Yeah.
23: It's just a run creek, so... There's not permanent water there, no.
0: And why the idea to limit the length of vehicles that can use that particular bridge?
23: Well, it's a single lane bridge, so it's not very wide. And the problem is just at one end of the bridge, there's a T intersection. And if we have too long of vehicles, as they turn the corner, they catch the edge of the bridge, which catches the stonework, and really it destroys a beautiful bridge and just makes it non-functional, really.
0: Okay.
23: We just spent a lot of money doing it up too, just spent quite a lot of money repairing and bringing it back to its former glory.
0: And it's the long ones, is it? It's the long trucks that are doing damage?
23: Yes, we've done tests. The rigid trucks are pretty right, but the semi-trailers are just too long. They just, as they turn the corner, they drag their rear trailers behind them. And also long nowadays, farmers have equipment that is metres and metres long, the tractor, the air seeder, the cultivator, it adds up to a long vehicle. So some of the extreme farm implements are over length too, and are catching the bridge as they go over.
0: Okay. How much did it cost, the money you spent on that?
23: We spent $300,000 just recently doing it up, but to replace a bridge like that would be a mind-blowing figure in the real life. Bridges are incredibly expensive things to replace.
0: Yeah, okay. And is there an alternative detour for people?
23: It's a bit long. It is a shortcut, and people tend to use shortcuts. So there are routes that aren't that much longer. They might add 2 or 3 kilometres at most, I would think, to get round to Tali Highway or back onto Bethel and onto the main highway. They're not that long a extension of where they've got to go to.
0: Okay.
23: Because if you're used to travelling that way and you've travelled down there for a long time, you don't want to change your habits, do you?
0: No, I can imagine that. No, people don't want to change their habits, but for the sake of the bridge, maybe people are going to have to. Is the bridge maintenance a large proportion of your capital expenditure at the Regional Council of Light?
23: Well, not that bridge, but we have an allocation for bridge maintenance because we've got a number of bridges in our area.
0: Yeah.
23: And so it's quite a considerable capital outlay that we've got a budget for over the long term to maintain our bridges. And it really is a significant portion of the overall capital throughout the time period.
0: Do we need a federal government bridge fund?
23: Oh, you're a friend of mine, Narelle. I'd love you to campaign for that. It would be great.
0: Okay. Well, let's see what we. I mean, there must be other bridges, beautiful bridges like this that are having similar problems, Bill, because trucks are getting bigger and bigger, and that's not their fault. But the bridges were not built for great big trucks that are dragging their bum along and then harming the bridge as they turn the corner. So maybe we do need a bridge fund. And how is the season for you there in Light?
23: Well, overall, it's magnificent. Narelle, it's one of the best seasons I can remember, and I wouldn't say I'm long in the tooth, but I've had a fair few years' experience. But it is a marvellous season. The crops are looking well, and everything's growing lushly, and the stock feed's fantastic. So it's a very good season generally.
0: Excellent.
23: Compared to the last two seasons, which were absolutely
0: shockers. Yeah.
23: Narelle, so perhaps we're basking in that glory, but after 2 years of doing nothing but feed sheep, to not have to feed sheep is quite a revelation.
0: I think you were due. You were due a really good season, and I'm very pleased to hear, Bill Close, that it is a good season for you. And thanks for telling us a bit more about the Ross Creek Bridge too. Bill Close there, the Mayor of the Light Regional Council, ABC Radio South Australia and Broken Hill. We're talking senior parking in just a moment, just a couple of texts, one from Stephen. To put a bit of humour into a worrisome topic, the birds merely ran out of petrol after coming such a long way. I don't mind that, actually. And Kim in the southeast says, you heard the lady say estuaries are stressed. Lack of fresh water is the basic problem. Fix the basic problems and you'll fix most of our environmental problems. Thank you. 0467 922 783, the text line.
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0: There's a parking trial that started in the town of Kimber, and it's to make life a bit easier for older residents in the town. They're trialling two senior parking bays at the entrance of the local supermarket to improve accessibility and convenience. Dean Johnson is the mayor of the Kimber District Council. Dean, good afternoon.
1: Afternoon, Ren. Nice to be with you again.
0: Are you asking people to prove in some way their seniority? Do they need to have a permit to use these parking bays?
1: I'm actually getting a bit concerned. People think that I might qualify for this one, but
0: it crossed my mind. No, it didn't.
1: No. These are a bit of an honorary system. So unlike disability parking bays, these are not regulated or enforceable and don't require a permit. And we acknowledge it's a bit of a light touch, but it's a voluntary system, and we're really confident that our community will be respectful and save the assigned parking spots for those that need it most. So those more elderly citizens that need a spot by the door, they can actually get it.
0: Yeah, well, good-o too. Where'd the idea come from, Dean?
1: Yeah, so

0: particularly in inclement weather. They've struggled to find close parking to safely access the supermarket for their shopping needs. And we've had a look at all the options available, and we thought this is probably the most sensible and, a first step to try and hold those bays for those most in need.
1: Well, yeah, everybody wants the park right out the front, don't they, particularly in inclement weather. Dean Johnson is the mayor of the Kimber District Council. If it's successful, does the council have plans to roll out senior parking elsewhere?
0: Look, we don't have them.

0: as well. And as you were saying before, I think in general terms, we're pretty lucky. You know, if you try finding a park within 850 metres of a shopping centre, I think you're pretty lucky. Yeah. But we've responded to these requests and we believe this will be a great solution.
1: Good on you, Dean. Thank you. Dean Johnson there, who is the Mayor of Kimber. Hello to Caroline on the text line 0467 922 783. We've had them at the supermarket in Victor for a few years and they get very well used. Caroline, thank you. Yeah, I think it's a very nice idea, isn't it? And if you see somebody who is young and sprightly using one of those parks, I think, you know, it'd be well worth sort of saying, did you realise that there's senior parks, if you want to. Hayden in Allendale East, hello to you, says, I live 5 kilometres north of Port Mac in Allendale East, and it was cool hearing a local name because I gave you your local weather temperature, didn't I? And just for taking the time to send me a text. Port Mac, it is currently 13 degrees. 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
2: Hello there, Sinead Mangan coming up with Australia Wide. Today on the show, South Australia records its first case of H5N1 bird flu on Knights Beach on the Fleurieu Peninsula, not far from Adelaide, as a third suspected case is recorded in WA with a migratory bird found on the beach at Quindalup, around 3 hours' drive south of Perth. More details on that story on Australia Wide.
1: Local news for you. Good afternoon, Mick Murdoch.
3: Good afternoon, Narelle. And as you heard there with Sinead, the Federal Agriculture Minister says a case of H5N1 bird flu has been detected in South Australia for the first time. The positive result has come from a migratory petrel found on Knights Beach on the Fleurieu Peninsula, about 80 kilometres south of Adelaide. There have been two confirmed cases in WA, with a third positive result there now undergoing further testing by the CSIRO. Julie Collins has reminded people not to touch sick or dead birds and to report them to relevant authorities. She says the federal government will continue to work with the states and territories to manage on-the-ground responses, including in South Australia. The price of fuel has continued to come down in recent weeks, with unleaded dropping to as low as $1.55 per litre in parts of regional South Australia, while diesel can be found at $1.75 per litre. The RAA's Peter Natras says they're encouraging motorists not to get too comfortable, given the federal government has indicated it will halve the excise from 32 to 16 cents a litre on July the 1st. He's told the ABC the fuel excise being cut back, they've been assured that there's more fuel supply still in the Australian system. The Greens want a moratorium on AI data centre approvals across Australia until what they call the correct regulations are in place. South Australian Green Senator Sarah Hanson-Young says there needs to be protections for the community, the environment and people's intellectual property and culture. The South Australian government is drafting legislation to facilitate the operation and development of AI data centres. And in the AFL, Sam Mitchell has shut down speculation he's interested in a move to Tasmania, Carlton or Essendon as the three teams hunt a new coach. The Hawthorn coach weighed in on securing Zach Merritt this off-season as the Essendon midfielder opened up on the toll of a failed bid to leave the Bombers. And there's more ABC News coming up at 6 o'clock.
1: Indeed. Thank you very much, Mickey. Earlier, Chris Kent had this information about your weather. Chris is a course from the Bureau of Meteorology is not just some bloke we grabbed off the street.
4: A lot of locations in the low single figures overnight, including out in the Riverland where we did drop below freezing at Renmark. Today, in terms of maximums, we've sort of probably had mostly sort of around average for this time of year. Maximum across the state was 18.5 up at Moomba. The city, Adelaide City, reached 17 degrees. And Loxton actually being one of the coolest mornings has reached a top of 16 degrees during the afternoon. So there's a little bit of warmth out there, if you can call it that.

0: that, particularly in some parts where we did see a bit of sun as well. So, yeah, it is a good thing for this time of year. So we've got a bit of cloud sort of across the west and north of the state at the moment, thanks to an upper trough which is moving across. We could see sort of a light shower or two about the southern pastorals tomorrow, most likely sort of, yeah, west of the Flinders Ranges. But the, yeah, cool and frosty mornings are got on the cards again for tomorrow morning. We do have temperatures sort of, yeah, getting down to into low single figures again. But the good news is, I guess, we'll the high-pressure system that's been responsible for these stable conditions is moving to the east now, and we will see those minimum temperatures starting to increase a little bit as we head in towards the weekend. Still going to be quite chilly in the single figures across most of the state, but, yeah, we the chance of seeing sort of, yeah, those near freezing temperatures is reducing as we head into the weekend. But yeah, other than a bit of morning fog and frost, we're not really expecting too much in the way of weather across much of SA. The next cold front is due to arrive or to start moving across the Bight on late Sunday, and as a result of that, we'll see a few showers starting to develop in the west. It's not really expected to bring too much. We'll see that front mostly slip to our south, but it does start a bit of a period where we do see a bit more frequent frontal activity next week. So hopefully, yeah, a little bit more rainfall in the cards for this time next week.
1: Chris Kent there at the Bureau. It's 12 degrees in Beachport, 11 in Corunda, 10 in Truro, 13 at Morgan, and it's 11 degrees in Broken Hill, and 13 at Port Mac because you sent through a special text to me. David in Port Lincoln has a weather report for you guys. Weather report here in my shed. Radio on with a beer by the fire equals nice and warm. That sounds beautiful. And Joe from Wakery says, Jeepers Norrell, how many more old grey mares are you going to get on today? Four more old grey mares, Joe.
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1: You're the mayor of the ABC, Spence Denny. ABC Mayor Spence Denny. Three to go.
3: Wow. Hey, you know, I took a phone call today from, just talk about the weather,
1: yeah,
3: from my brother-in-law, who lives in Rotorua in New Zealand. And he said the amount of rain they're getting there at the moment is incredible. I'm just having a look. It says the forecast is just heavy rain and 14 degrees for Rotorua on the North Island of New Zealand.
1: Wow.
3: And so it was a video call. You know.
1: Yeah.
3: Because we're pretty high tech.
1: Oh, yes. Yes.
3: And he went outside and showed me his backyard. It was a pool. It was a swimming pool.
1: Oh, my goodness.
3: Yeah, a lot of rain. So, yeah. And how cold is it at the moment in the morning?
1: Yeah. Too cold. You know, I had to take an extra blanket because I've got somebody who shares with me who steals the covers.
3: Is that also the snorer?
1: No, I'm the snorer.
3: Oh. Me, yeah, too.
1: He recorded me. It wasn't good.
3: That's, you know, that's the sort of thing you only do once.
1: Yeah.
3: Because yeah, the consequences are long-lasting, aren't they?
1: Oh, yeah, it's going to come up in court for sure.
3: Wow.
1: Oh, dear.
3: Wow. Hey, we're going to spend a fair bit of time after 6:30 just trying to come to grips with this positive H5 bird flu case we've got at Port Elliot.
1: Mm.
3: For goodness sake, you know. What I can't understand about this, the bird was sent in for testing on the 14th of June.
1: Mm.
3: It's 10 days ago.
1: It was 10 days ago, yeah. And I think it was the minister explained that it wasn't really a negative, it was inconclusive, the test that was done locally, which was why it was sent off.
3: To the CSIRO.
1: To the CSIRO. So, yeah, that was interesting to me. Yeah, that length of time. However, they do have the Fowler's Bay results back at the same time, and they're negative. And those were only collected Tuesday, weren't they? Monday, yeah.
3: Well, you would hope that delay in the testing

0: wasn't as a result of the cutbacks that the CSIRO has had to endure.
1: What an excellent point.
0: You would hope not.
1: Mm.
0: Because that would be disturbing if that was the case. Mm. Yeah. So, look, we'll talk a little bit about that after 6.30. So for those of you in the regional areas, you'll have Australia-wide, won't you?
1: Yes.
0: Mm. Unless you're tuned to 891, of course.
1: Yeah.
0: Yeah, which you are.
1: That's your option.
0: Which is your option. Because of all the places for it to show up, Port Elliot.
1: Port Elliot, I know.
0: You know, with, you know, and fairy penguins and Australian sea lions and fur seals and things like that, pelicans.
1: Mm. Yeah. Yeah.
0: Yeah.
1: And Joel Hirsch, who's the manager of Spirit of the Coorong and also Big Duck Tours,
0: mm-hmm.
1: He would be good to talk to again. However, he said earlier today that there are often that type of those petrels blown off course and end up in that area. So it's not unusual for those birds to be there from Antarctica. And it is very disappointing that, yeah, there's this poor bird has
0: found its way on the beach.
1: Yeah.
0: What about the people who, found it?
1: Yeah, great question.
0: Yeah.
1: We need to know.
0: And so they've now been in contact with a bird waiting 10 days for the result.
1: Yeah. Trying to nurse it back to health.
0: Yeah. One of the questions that sprang to mind for me, I mean, this is probably getting a fair bit ahead of ourselves, is what the potential effect will be on exhibitors for the pigeon and poultry section at the Royal Adelaide Show.
1: Yeah, yeah. That's a long way down the track.
0: It's a long way down the track.
1: But they have been, it's certainly those concerns have been raised previously about, yeah,
0: bird flu interstate.
1: Mm.
0: Yeah, yeah.
1: Yeah.
0: I would imagine that, you know, those people who breed poultry are very protective of their bloodlines.
1: Mm.
0: And that would be the most important thing to protect. Yeah.
1: Most certainly. Yeah.
0: And it's actually probably one of those occasions when free range is not an advantage. You know, if a bird's in a cage, well, it's unlikely they're going to come into contact with any other birds.
1: Yeah.
0: But if they're free range, see, I've got chooks as well.
1: Yeah, you do.
0: Yeah.
1: Yeah. But yours are in your house.
0: They have their own house with a granny flat.
1: And actually, I bet they're the best looked after chooks in Australia.
0: I showed you that photograph of with no feathers. It's completely grown back now.
1: Oh,
0: the
1: good eye.
0: Healthiest looking bird you'll ever see.
1: Oh.
0: And started laying again.
1: Oh.
0: Amazing.
1: Yeah.
0: I built them a new seed dispenser today.
1: Oh, good on you.
0: It's a Spence dispenser.
1: Very good. Very clever.
0: Well.
1: And it's, what are you wearing Wednesday? Where are you wearing
0: Wednesday?
1: Where
0: am I wearing Wednesday?
1: It's
0: on my feet.
1: Oh,
0: okay. Yeah. Mm. Yeah, it's on my feet. So that's where am I wearing Wednesday. I tell you who we're going to talk to tonight. And this is someone that, as a state, we fell in love with this woman. She was very young at the time when she was an entrant on The Voice, and that's Rachel Learcar.
1: Yep.
0: So Rachel's going to join us tonight.
1: Nice.
0: That'll
1: be a lovely chat.
0: She's lovely. I've been to her house and met her beautiful dog, Ella. I don't know if she's still got Ella. That would be, I doubt it, because that would be 10, 12 years ago that I first met. So it's unlikely, isn't it?
1: It's unlikely. Maybe don't bring up Ella.
0: Let's not bring up Ella.
1: Yeah, maybe not.
0: Yeah.
1: Yeah.
0: No, she would have another assistance dog now, I imagine, because she's a mum now too.
1: Yeah.
0: Yeah. She actually put this funny thing on her Facebook page. You know what? Your child has a definite advantage when you play hide and seek with a vision impaired person.
1: That is true.
0: So Rachel's joining us because she's also an advocate for people with disability who are trying to get back into the workplace.
1: Very
0: and
1: good.
0: There's an expo this weekend.
1: Excellent show conversation.
0: Counts. Yeah.
1: Good day.
0: I'm looking forward to it.
1: Thank you.
0: Can
1: Spence
0: I go now?
1: Denny. Yeah.
0: Okay.
1: Bye.
0: So this old grey mare's off.
1: Three to go.
0: Three to go.
1: John Schumann's coming up.
0: Oh.
1: ABC
0: don't call him that.
1: No, I take it all back. Thank you. Spence Denny on the evening program. Hello to Will, who's in Farrell Flat, who says he sent a photo of a beautiful tapestry through, saying, may your troubles be less and your blessings be more and nothing but happiness come through your door, and has said this is to you and your team. Really appreciate it. That's very lovely. And hello to David in Port Lincoln, who says, yo, snoring, Narelle. Do yourself a favour and get a CPAP machine. Made the world of difference to my sleep and my better halves. No joke, you'll feel better and you'll be more alert. It's under consideration. It really is under consideration.

0: So coming up, John Schumann, and of course you know his work. You would be very, very familiar with these songs, the fantastic songs he's brought us over the years. And he's sounding the alarm over artificial intelligence and copyright. Wait to hear what he has to say.
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0: Yes, ABC Radio South Australia and Broken Hill, and it's coming up on 10 minutes to 6. If you don't know who John Schumann, singer-songwriter, is, then you must have been living under a rock somewhere. John Schumann is a prominent South Australian, a prominent musician, and he's sounding the alarm over artificial intelligence and copyright over discovering that more than 130 of his songs have been used in AI data sets without his permission. John Schumann, good afternoon.
4: Hi, Narelle, how are you?
0: I'm very well, and it's good to be speaking with you. How did you come across this anomaly? I want to call it actual theft.
4: Yeah, it's an illegal extraction. No, my manager read an article in The Atlantic and about this, about how musicians were having their music just stolen and mined for AI software. And there was a link, and he typed my name into it and found that there was about 130 of my songs that had been mined.
0: What are they doing with it, and how are they using it?
4: Well, look, they just scrape. They go, look, I'm not the only one, Narelle. I mean, it just happened to be me who found about my stuff. I mean, everybody's suffering from this. But what they do is they silently scrape and mine these songs. They just see patterns of chords, melodies, and phrases, and they recombine them, and you know, sort of present supposedly new songs, but. But it's not that. Look, there's no consent. It doesn't respect the song as part of our historical record. And you know, my position is, I mean, it's not just about me. But if we let machines strip mine our catalogue without protections, we risk you know, vandalising our country's archives. I mean, I see songs. I mean, you know, like I'm sort of in the same boat as, say, Shane Howard from Goanna, who's a good friend of mine, and we work together. I see the songs that he and I write. They're dispatches from Australian life. I mean, you can fake the sound and the style of, say, Shane or me, but you can't fake the homework or the courage it sometimes takes to say these things. And if we turn these things into a preset, we're just vandalising our history. We're vandalising our culture. And look, you know, it's not just about royalties, though God knows that's important, you know, because I mean, I think that if you do that work, then you deserve to get paid for it. I mean, you don't get paid very much as a musician anyway. But when they just, I mean, Spotify and all those other streaming platforms swept in and hoovered absolutely everything up, and for which we get nothing, absolutely nothing. And now we've got the AI mob who are just sweeping in and pulling all the IP out. And I think it's a disgrace. And I was pretty heartened. I'm up in Canberra at the moment, and I was speaking to Sarah Hanson-Young this afternoon, and she's aware of it, which is great. And apparently these big data centres, you know, that there's like something like $150 billion worth of investment on the table, and they're saying to the government, we will bring these centres to Australia, but we want to have all the copyright. And it's just outrageous, absolutely outrageous.
0: John Schumann is on your radio. You may know him from Red Gum. You may know his work. I Was Only 19 is one of the big ones that many people know of. And how do you fight against this, though, if AI is scraping the songs? How can you fight against it?

0: Look, I mean, the only way that you can do it is to have the government to legislate, you know. But at the moment, we are confronting a situation where these big American companies are sweeping in and saying we've got $150 billion worth of investment, but you know, if we're going to put that on the table, we don't want to be hampered by copyright. And I don't know. I mean, it really has to be done. I'm sitting in Parliament House now, and this has to be. I think it's got to be done here. And
1: I know, and I know there's a push too for journalists at the moment to make sure that any content that's created by journalists is also, when it's shared by big tech companies, that the big tech companies are paying for it. Like, you know, somebody's this work that's going in can't.
0: I support that. Look, absolutely. I mean, I was speaking to Phil Currie today, who's a mate, you know, and a very accomplished senior journalist in this country. You know, I mean, he's up here, and he sends dispatches out from the place where our national affairs are conducted. And he was saying he just goes into ChatGPT, types up his name, and there's all this stuff that's just comes out. You know, and all the stuff that he's written, all his work, all his research. You know.
1: It's all just been collated. John, I wish you well on, well, let's hope that there can be something done about artists not being paid for their work, or workers in any field not being paid for their work as AI just grabs it all. In other music news, Darryl Braithwaite's announced he's going to retire from live performances. So he's saying he's stepping away from the stage because of difficulties he was having singing. I just wondered for your thoughts on that. I imagine that you and Daryl at the very least know each other.
0: Oh, look, he was a sort of a generation in front of me, so I didn't know him very much. Obviously, a sensational singer. I mean, you know, I'm certainly not the artist that he is in the context of vocalization. And I think it comes to all of us. You know, I'm really good mates with Russell Morris. And Russell decided that he was going to actually officially retire, and he did a farewell tour, which was great because he was at the top of his game. But I'm sure he was, you know, he was confronting what we all confront, and that is the fact that the voice won't hold out, the hands won't hold out. And at some time, you just have to, at some stage, you know, sort of let go and say, look, that was then, but I can't do this anymore. I mean, you know, like a bloke who lives things for a living will get to a point where he can't do that either because the, you know, his muscles and his bones won't do it anymore. And it comes to all of us. And like it's sad. I mean, I'm lucky that I am still out there playing with you know, my great band and my great friends and
1: And
0: you
1: aren't you
0: know, and
1: still, when you're not playing, also riding around on a motorbike on occasion, John Schumann?
0: Not to the undiluted pleasure of my wife and children, mind you. But yeah, I do. You know, and but you know, look, the fact is that at some point in time, you know, we all have to put down the bat.
1: And you do have a gig though. Before you put, you're not putting down the bat anytime soon. We'll pick it up and give it to you again. You've got a gig coming up in Adelaide in August. Where can people catch that one, John?
0: Look, that's at the Gov on August the 29th. We really do one show a year in Adelaide, and we love it. Gov's the only pub we play at, but you know, the family, the Tonkin family, are great. Great supporters of Australian music, so we dance with the ones that brung you. And as I said, that's the pub we play at most of the time. When we play interstate, we play in theatres. But look, pubs are great gig. You know, the Gov's a great gig, and we're looking forward to playing there again this year.
1: John Schumann, thank you. And thank you for raising some more awareness of AI and what it's doing to the artists in our community. John Schumann there, the singer-songwriter, John Schumann and the Vagabond Crew often. ABC Radio, South Australia in Broken Hill, it's 12 degrees in Beachport, 11 Corunda, 10 in Truro, 13 in Morgan, and 11 degrees at the moment in Broken Hill. Looks like I'm going to have to get a CPAP machine. People on the text line urging me to do so. Make sure you've got the numbers for the program locked away so that you can get in touch with us when you hear something that is of interest and you want to comment. 1300 160 222 is the number to give me a call or text on 0467 922 783. My thanks to the very hardworking producers who have managed to also bring you a lot of live and breaking news this afternoon, working very diligently behind the scenes. Ashley Bagshaw and also to Mick Murdoch. We'll be back tomorrow. It's Thursday tomorrow from about 10 minutes to 3 on ABC Radio South Australia and Broken Hill. But keep listening to your ABC. Obviously, we're going to keep you updated on what's going on with the bird flu and a whole lot of other news that's happening around Australia and overseas. Let's take you to the 6 o'clock news.
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3: ABC News with Isabel Damon. Good evening. South Australia's Premier Peter Malinauskas says more than 770 tests for the H5 bird flu have been conducted across the state since the start of the year. A migratory southern giant petrel bird found at Knights Beach on SA's Fluorio Peninsula has now been confirmed as having the deadly virus. It's the first time the H5N1 bird flu has been detected in the state. There have been two confirmed cases in WA, with a third positive result there. They're now undergoing further testing by the CSIRO. But Mr. Malinauskas says those birds from WA didn't give the virus to the bird found in SA.
4: This is not a contamination or infection that has come from Western Australia to South Australia. Rather, it is a migratory bird that has come from the Antarctica or sub-Antarctic region and then come into South Australia. That happens from time to time with these giant petrel species.
3: The Federal Agriculture Minister has reminded people not to touch sick or dead birds and to report them to the relevant authorities. Julie Collins says the federal government will continue to work with the states and territories to manage on-the-ground responses, including in South Australia.
5: At this stage, there is no evidence of any mass mortalities. There is also currently no evidence of infection in poultry or in our agricultural production system, and there continues to be a low risk to human health.
3: The SA government says testing of two seabirds found near Fowler's Bay on the Eyre Peninsula has returned negative results. Australia's headline inflation rate has eased, but underlying price pressures are picking up. The consumer price index rose 4% in the year to May, down from 4.2% in April. But the trimmed mean measure rose to 3.6%. Treasurer Jim Chalmers says the conflict in the Middle East is flowing through to the economy. AMP Chief Economist Shane Oliver says that's one of a few factors adding to inflation pressures.
6: But it is a bit broader than that. We're already seeing upwards pressure on home building costs before the war came along, and more broadly, we're already seeing upwards pressure on inflation. So it's partly true, and it's certainly a factor, but I think the problem has been broader than just the global events in the Middle East.
3: The UN's nuclear agency has signalled Iranian nuclear sites will be visited by inspectors as the US president faces growing pressure to end the war in Iran. Here's Patricia Tiano.
7: Despite contradictory remarks from the US and Iran, International Atomic Energy Agency head Rafael Grossi says a memorandum of understanding has been signed by both presidents.
8: This is going to happen. Of course, if they want to comply.
7: Since Israel launched a 12-day war in Iran in 2025, the IAEA has been banned from visiting Iranian enrichment sites. Tehran says its program is peaceful, though it's the only country known to have uranium enriched up to 60% purity without a weapons program. It comes as pressure mounts on U.S. President Donald Trump, with the Senate passing a resolution directing him to end hostilities or seek congressional authorization.
3: Back home, WA police is reviewing its officers' handling of the case of Jeffrey Epstein accuser Virginia Giuffre in the lead-up to her death. Kayson Ho reports.
9: Ms. Giuffre died by suicide at Gingin north of Perth in April last year. She had long alleged she was trafficked for sex to former Prince Andrew Mountbatten Windsor and other prominent figures by Epstein. WA's Police Commissioner Colt Blanche says a review is underway into his officers' interactions with Ms. Giuffre.
10: A grieving family will be seeking answers, and we understand that. and I hope to give them the answers of the ones that I can manage and control through the police force.
9: Mr Blanche says the review started shortly after police received the request from Ms Giuffre's family.
3: To sport, Socceroos winger Matthew Lecky is set to miss Friday's World Cup clash against Paraguay with a hamstring injury. The midfielder limped off during Australia's loss to the US. It was 4 years ago in Qatar that Lecky produced the match-winning goal in the final group game against Denmark that sent Australia through to the knockout stage. Assistant coach Paul O'Connor is hopeful that this is not the end of Lecky's World Cup.
11: At the moment, he's not active. It's very unfortunate. He's an experienced player. We could have continue to use him, certainly in this game, but whatever happens with Matt will depend on, you know, how far we go into this tournament.
3: South Australia's weather now, isolated showers about southern coastal districts and possibly developing over the Nullarbor. For tomorrow, Port Lincoln 16, mostly sunny, Port Pirie 18, partly cloudy, Renmark 17, partly cloudy, Mount Gambier 15, partly cloudy. Adelaide down to 6 degrees overnight before a mostly sunny day with a top of 17 degrees expected tomorrow. Friday 17, mostly sunny. ABC News.
12: Good evening and welcome to PM. I'm Samantha Donovan, coming to you from the lands of the Wurundjeri people of the Kulin Nation in Melbourne. Tonight, another interest rate rise tipped as core inflation goes up. Also, a UN commission accuses Israel of deliberately killing Palestinian children. And tension at the Nine Network after Karl Stefanovic interviews a far-right activist on his podcast.
13: And I'm sure that even if Nine and Today wanted to take him off the air right now, they would have to talk very carefully to their lawyers on whether they actually would be in a position to be allowed to do so.
12: In unwelcome news for people paying off a mortgage, economists think another interest rate rise is likely now in August after a key inflation figure from the Bureau of Statistics came in higher than expected today. Here's Rachel Hayter.
14: A headline doesn't tell the whole story. The latest data from the Australian Bureau of Statistics shows headline inflation is easing, coming in at 4% in May, down from 4.2% in the year to April. The Treasurer, Jim Chalmers, welcoming the figures.
15: These numbers today are much better than the market expected, much better than forecast, and that's obviously a very good thing.
14: But the trimmed mean inflation figure is the one that gives us more insight. It's the Reserve Bank's preferred measure of underlying inflation. It trims out items with the biggest price changes and gives a clearer picture of how inflation is trending. And it's headed in the wrong direction, up from 3.4% in the 12 months to April to 3.6% in May. The Treasurer pointing to continued price pressures caused by the war.
15: The costs and consequences of the war in the Middle East will be felt for some time. That those costs were felt initially when it came to petrol prices. That's why we stepped in and stepped up with the fuel excise cut.
14: That fuel excise cut has masked the extent to which inflation pressures remain a problem for the Australian economy, according to a partner at Deloitte Access Economics, Stephen Smith. He argues that until price growth slows more convincingly, the risk of another rate hike is firmly on the table. It's a prediction shared by KPMG chief economist Dr. Brendan Rinn.
16: Unfortunately, I think it adds to the case for a rate hike. What we're seeing is core inflation rise. That will put the Reserve Bank on notice to increasing interest rates at the next meeting in August.
14: The ABS numbers show annual inflation for food and non-alcoholic beverages was 3.3% in May, up from 2.8% in April. That's being driven by higher prices for meals out and takeaway. The biggest contributor to annual inflation was housing, at 6.5% in the year to May, which reflects rising costs for electricity, new dwellings and rents. The Treasurer, Jim Chalmers, argues price pressures caused by the closure of the Strait of Hormuz are starting to be felt beyond the Bowser.
15: They are broadening in our economy, and the big standout in that regard is dwelling construction costs.
14: Chief economist at AMP, Shane Oliver, believes that's part of what's going on. but points out that homegrown inflation was there before the US and Israel launched joint airstrikes on Iran in February.
6: I think there's no doubt that there has been a flow on from the high fuel prices to underlying inflation, but it is a bit broader than that. We're already seeing upwards pressure on home building costs before the war came along, and more broadly, we're already seeing upwards pressure on inflation.
14: The Shadow Treasurer, Tim Wilson, is blaming government spending for the numbers.
17: We have debt petrol continuing to be poured on the inflation fire. And while we might have the evaporation of Iran inflation occurring today, it doesn't change some fundamentals. We have 4.7% inflation for the essentials.
14: Electricity costs are 21.1% higher than 12 months ago. But that's because Commonwealth and state government rebates that reduced electricity costs for households are no longer in place.
12: Rachel Hayter reporting. A new report from the Independent International Commission of Inquiry on the Occupied Palestinian Territory is accusing Israel of deliberately targeting and killing Palestinian children in both Gaza and the West Bank. It's found more than 20,000 children have died in Gaza since October 2023 as a direct result of the violence. The Commission of Inquiry was set up by the United Nations Human Rights Council in 2021. One of its members is Australian human rights lawyer Chris Sidoti. He spoke to me from Geneva, and a warning, you may find some of what you're about to hear distressing. I asked Mr. Sidoti to give a couple of examples of the deaths of Gazan children that the commission had investigated.
18: The first is the killing of two brothers aged 9 and 10 after the ceasefire, the so-called ceasefire began. Late last year. They were collecting firewood. They were approaching this yellow line that marks the boundary of Israeli military occupation in Gaza. And as they approached the line, they didn't cross it. They were both killed by quadcopter, a form of armed drone. Now, these quadcopters are targeted, that they are not automatic autonomous weapons, but they have very, very good technology that enables the identification of targets. The Israeli authorities said that they were suspects, and yet they were 9 and 10, and they could easily be identified as young children through the surveillance technology on the quadcopter. So that's an example of direct killing targeted at children. The second example I would give is an indirect death, a 12-year-old girl who had celiac disease. Now, celiac disease is a perfectly manageable condition. Children do not die of celiac disease. This young girl, however, could not get gluten-free food, particularly during the period of total siege from March to May last year. She was indicated for transfer for medical treatment outside Gaza. That is possible for very small numbers, but only with the approval of the Israeli authorities. No response was received from the Israeli authorities. She died in October 2025. And approval for her medical evacuation came through 2 weeks later. She died of starvation.
12: Mr. Sidoti, Israel is fiercely rejecting the commission's findings. What evidence have you and your fellow commissioners relied on to conclude that these actions, these killings of children in Gaza and the West Bank by Israel, are part of a deliberate strategy?
18: We don't make any finding until we have at least three pieces of corroborating evidence. That includes eyewitness statements and medical and humanitarian workers who have spent time in Gaza. We have medical x-rays, we have video and other forms of digital evidence, including photography. We have body scans that have been provided to us. We have had two forensic pathologists examine all of the x-rays, medical reports, and other forms of medical information that we've received. We have had a military expert examining all of the information we have about the nature of the weaponry. We have over 17,000 pieces of digital evidence relating to the fighting since October 2023. And we have Israeli soldiers telling us what they've done.
12: The Israeli soldiers have told you what they've done?
18: Yes. They post statements on YouTube in particular, or TikTok, and they also make public statements in Israel at rallies and other events describing their actions. The Israeli soldiers have been very boastful about this war. I haven't come across any conflict where there is so much digital material made available by the soldiers themselves.
12: Where do you think that mentality comes from?
18: It comes from a sense of total impunity, and they're entitled to feel that way because the Israeli authorities, military and civilian, do not conduct proper investigations into situations that come to our attention and the attention of others. The number of investigations that have been announced is very large. The results of the investigations that are reported is almost non-existent, and almost every time where there is a report of an investigation result, the report is a complete exoneration of the soldiers. So that they operate with total impunity. They never expect to be held criminally accountable for their actions. And so they feel perfectly free to boast about what they do. It's this real macho soldier thing going on here where they have no shame.
12: Mr. Sidoti, how do you respond to Israel's accusation that you and your fellow commissioners, that your sole purpose is advancing your, and this is a quote, politically driven anti-Israel narrative?
18: That's all they've got to say. They can't say more than that because the report that we have produced is really irrefutable. So whenever we produce a report, we get the same kind of diatribe from Israel without any serious addressing of the evidence that we've got, of the conclusions that we've made.
12: How do you think the international community should respond to the findings of your report?
18: The international community has typically responded with condemnations and expressions of concern. We've got to move beyond that. We need action that is directed at Israeli institutions, at the military, at the government, at the parliament. There have been some actions taken, but most actions that have been taken, like sanctioning two Israeli ministers, sanctioning some of the violent settlers, these are actions taken by Australia. Good actions, necessary actions, but totally inadequate. We need to be looking at the institutions and making very carefully researched decisions about what is likely to have an impact on the Israeli authorities, either now or in time. But we're not seeing that kind of institutional response yet. I've talked a lot in Australia at meetings and with parliamentarians. I'll continue to do that. The government should certainly be doing more, and that's my consistent message to it.
12: Australian human rights lawyer Chris Sidoti is one of the three members of the UN's Independent International Commission of Inquiry on the Occupied Palestinian Territory. And as I put to Mr. Sidoti, Israel has rejected the Commission's report on the deaths of children in Palestine, saying it's deeply flawed, one-sided and filled with errors and distortions. We'll put a link to the statement from Israel's Ministry of Foreign Affairs on our webpage. It provides a link to a lengthy response from Israel to the report. This is PM. I'm Samantha Donovan. You can hear all our programs live or later on ABC Listen. Channel 9 host Karl Stefanovic is under the scrutiny of both his employer and media commentators after he interviewed British far-right figure Tommy Robinson on his podcast. Stefanovic praised Robinson and promoted the interview with criticism of the UK Prime Minister Keir Starmer. It's not clear who pulled the podcast episode from social media, but it was then reposted by One Nation leader Pauline Hanson. Some critics are urging Channel 9 to sack Stefanovic, and the network says it is taking the matter seriously. Kimberly Price filed this report.
19: Tommy, great to talk with you, finally. I'm surprised you're not dead yet.
20: So am I.
21: On his self-titled podcast, Karl Stefanovic, the co-host of The Today Show on Channel 9, sat down with far-right British extremist Tommy Robinson.
19: You have tested the boundaries. I feel like it's got, you know, even harder for you in some ways, but also your message is finally getting out there. Is that correct?
20: Yeah.
21: Throughout the almost one-hour sit-down conversation, Tommy Robinson made his views clear.
20: We all believe in free speech. We're against mass immigration. We're against Islam. We're a Christian nation. And we're against LGBTQ indoctrination of children. That's it.
21: The co-founder of the now-defunct English Defence League has regularly come under fire for expressing his views and has served multiple jail sentences, including for mortgage fraud and the assault of an off-duty police officer. But Stefanovic, one of Australia's highest-paid TV personalities, seemed happy to give Robinson a platform.
19: And that's the point, Tommy, because I think that you have such a clear voice and you articulate what people are feeling out there, and they want that voice.
21: And the admiration didn't stop there.
20: Have you watched my documentary, Panorama? Oh, man. Everyone at home, watch this. This is the best documentary you'll ever see, yeah? I'm not just saying it, right? It's mine, so I would be saying it, but I'm not just saying it.
19: God, I love you.

0: Listeners were outraged before the episode even aired, after the pair promoted their conversation with this interaction.
1: Keir Starmer's out, Tommy Robinson's on the show tonight, and Tommy, how are you feeling?
2: I'm good. Can I ask you a question?
1: Yes.
2: Keir Starmer is a wanker.
0: The episode has been taken down, but has found support in One Nation after its leader, Pauline Hanson, uploaded the show herself.
3: It's really damaging for the media.
0: Tim Burrows is a publisher of media and marketing outlet Mumbrella.
3: When Karl Stefanovic is so clearly coming off the fence now to put out on social media footage of him saying Keir Starmer is a wanker, for instance, you know, that clearly goes, you know, way beyond what a journalist would normally do.
0: Can we really separate that person that he sort of is on the Channel 9 programs with being a host of a podcast?
3: This is a huge challenge for both Karl Stefanovic, but also Nine as his current employer, is that in his audience's eyes, he's one and the same person.
0: There are calls for Channel 9 to sack Karl Stefanovic over the interview, including from provocative group Mad Effing Witches, or MFW, who led successful advertising boycotts against radio shock jock Kyle Sanderlands. Tim Burrows believes the network is in a difficult position.
3: While they're putting Karl Stefanovic on the air every morning, it is blowing back towards them. But of course, we've seen a number of legal cases recently, and that included the ABC case with Antoinette Latouf, where it's not as easy as taking someone off the air and merely paying them out for the days left of their contract. And I'm sure that if Nine and Today wanted to take him off the air right now, they would have to talk very carefully to their lawyers on whether they actually would be in a position to be allowed to do so.
0: A spokesperson for Nine says the Karl Stefanovic show is a completely independent production, which Nine has no involvement, including in the guest selection and other editorial processes. They add that Nine is taking this matter seriously.
4: Kimberly Price. As we've been hearing for months, the Iran war has led to the closure of the crucial shipping route, the Strait of Hormuz, and that's left about 11,000 seafarers from around the world stuck on stranded ships. Now a United Nations agency is beginning efforts to evacuate hundreds of the vessels in the Persian Gulf. Alexandra Humphreys reports.
5: Thousands of sailors are stuck on ships in the Persian Gulf, waiting for the Strait of Hormuz to reopen. They've been there for months, and the anxiety is building.
6: Just imagine they get nowhere, all restricted, limited, then they run out of water and supplies for their food and fuel. And so it's very, very stressful for them.
5: Reverend Untay is the principal chaplain with the Mission to Seafarers Sydney. The organisation supports seafarers when they arrive at port all over the world, helping them deal with the physical and mental toll of life at sea. Some of those sailors stay in touch via WhatsApp, and lately they've been sending messages from the Middle East.
6: We have seafarers who text us from the Strait of Hormuz, telling us they heard the missile exploded next to their vessel. You just imagine how terrifying and traumatized they were when they know that their life is at risk. Any moment, a missile could strike their vessel. And that is the kind of anxieties that they are facing.
5: The plight of these sailors has been a major concern since the strait was closed. The United Nations International Maritime Agency has now unveiled an evacuation plan, made possible after the Memorandum of Understanding signed by the United States and Iran. Stefan Dujarric is a spokesperson for the UN Secretary General.
7: The large-scale operation will be carried out in close cooperation with Iran, Oman, and all other coastal states in the region, as well as the United States and the maritime industry.
5: The International Maritime Organization says it has secured safety guarantees and verified that conditions are safe for navigation.
7: The operation marks a significant step towards alleviating the humanitarian impact of the crisis on thousands of seafarers who've endured months of uncertainty, months of unrestricted movements, and mounting welfare concerns.
5: Professor Natalie Klein specialises in the law of the sea at the University of New South Wales.
8: Oh, this is a great development. From the time that the conflict began, we've had at various times estimated over 20,000 seafarers, and so that's around 3,200 vessels that have been stranded. And the IMO said that it couldn't do anything while the hostilities were continuing. So now that we've reached this point, it's great that we'll be able to get those ships through and get the seafarers through safely as well.
5: While the strait will be open, there are concerns sea mines in the usual shipping route could pose a risk. Two temporary corridors have been created for ships to pass through instead of the main one.
8: We have had this question about mines, and I don't think there's a lot of information still known about to what extent Iran did in fact mine the Strait of Hormuz. But noticing that with the statement Oman has issued and saying that the traffic separation scheme, which is normally where the ships would come through, is still not to be used, to me indicates that there's still a risk of mines there.
5: Professor Klein warns the evacuation could still take weeks and any resumption in hostilities will put it at risk.
8: So not every ship can come through all at once, but they'll obviously prioritise ships, hopefully those that have been waiting the longest. Obviously, one of the key considerations is that fighting doesn't resume between Iran and the United States. And certainly the peace agreement, to the extent that it holds, that's the bedrock for this agreement to have been reached. So this corridor will only work so long as the fighting between the two countries has also stopped.
5: 14 seafarers have been killed during the US-Iran conflict.
4: Alexandra Humphreys reporting. Now to North Queensland, where Anglican church properties are being prepared for sale as the local diocese funds its obligations to victims of historical child sexual abuse. Their claims amount to $11 million. Reporter Meg Danzi prepared this report.
9: It's a sombre affair when a congregation farewells a church forever. Anglican Bishop Keith Joseph says it feels like a funeral service. He's expecting to become more familiar with the process.
10: It's always sad when you secularise a building. I've done three so far, and they were all for buildings, churches in small country towns where there's no longer a large population and no longer a congregation. Now we're at the stage where we're closing down churches which are still in active use, which is even sadder.
9: The Anglican Diocese of North Queensland is currently approved to sell 11 of its churches and rectories across an area spanning a third of the state. A receiver was appointed in August last year, with assets being sold to help the diocese meet its obligations to victims of child sexual abuse. Their report details victim claims as the largest area of expenditure for the diocese, with diminished congregation numbers and structural issues also contributing. Those claims are expected to reach about $11 million by 2028. Betty Daly is 93 years old and has been worshipping at St Mark's in Townsville for the past 64 years. She's come along to bid the church farewell.
11: Very emotional. Yes, I'm very sad about it having to go.
9: Ms Daly says the sale of her beloved church is a sad necessity.
11: This has to happen because of things in the past, and somebody's got to pay for it. And if we have to be part of that, well, we have to accept that.
9: The next group of properties to be sold will be put to the Supreme Court of Queensland for approval next month. It's expected that St Matthew's, a 125-year-old war memorial church in Townsville, will also be approved for sale. Multiple generations of Melinda Holborn's relatives are interred at the church site, including her mum, dad and sister. She says the idea of relocating their remains is distressing and wants clearer communication about what will happen next.
12: Oh, I would be really devastated, really devastated. Not just for me, but for the many other people in the community that have this same sort of association with St Matthew's.
9: Mark Reimers is a team leader at MICA Projects, which provides support to victims of institutional child abuse throughout Queensland. He says responsibility for the diocese's financial situation lies with the church and not the victims.
13: It is difficult for congregants to face those issues, but it is necessary in order for people to be treated justly and fairly. And I'm sure that the Anglican Church realises that their financial position and the fact they've gone into receivership isn't solely

0: to pay for redress for victims of childhood sexual abuse.
1: Bishop Keith Joseph says it's important the diocese faces up to its obligations.
2: The church did some evil things. We had some real evil bastards who were priests and even a bishop, and they did awful things they'll never have done. But nevertheless, if the body of Christ is one, then we still remain liable for the sins of the past.
3: Anglican Bishop Keith Joseph from the Diocese of North Queensland. That report from Meg Danzy. Thanks very much for joining me for PM. I'm Samantha Donovan. The podcast of the full program is available on ABC Listen. And that's where you'll find ABC News Daily with Sam Hawley each weekday morning too. PM will be back at the same time tomorrow. Good night.

0: ABC News with Isabel Damon. Good evening. A case of the deadly H5N1 bird flu has been found in a migratory bird on South Australia's coast. Olivia Mason has more.
1: The virus was detected in a southern giant petrel found on Knights Beach near Port Elliot, south of Adelaide. It's the third case of the avian influenza confirmed in Australia after two birds were confirmed to have the disease near Esperance in Western Australia. Federal Agriculture Minister Julie Collins says she's in contact with state governments about managing the cases.
2: Our government's bird flu response is still swift and coordinated, and that we've enacted our biosecurity response arrangements.
1: WA authorities say an additional bird has also tested positive there, but that result will need to be confirmed by the CSIRO.
0: The SA government says testing of two seabirds found near Fowler's Bay on the Eyre Peninsula has returned negative results. It says more than 770 tests for the H5 bird flu have been conducted across the state since the start of the year. An Adelaide man has been charged with allegedly posting threatening messages online, including anti-Semitic posts on social media. The Federal Police launched an investigation last year after reports of online anti-Semitic comments and threats, including threats to harm a Commonwealth official. Officers allegedly linked the threats to a social media account operated by a 61-year-old Woodville Gardens man. AFP investigators also allegedly identified an image of the Nazi symbol posted on the man's social media profile. He's been charged with multiple offences and will face court in October. The Federal Opposition says the government has failed to tackle the underlying causes of high inflation. That's despite headline inflation dropping to 4% in the year to May, which is still outside of the Reserve Bank's target range of 2-3%. Shadow Treasurer Tim Wilson says the drop is a reflection of lower fuel prices and the government's spending is driving core inflation higher.
3: While we might have the evaporation of Iran inflation occurring today, it doesn't change some fundamentals. We have 4.7% inflation for the essentials. That's why Australians are finding it harder to get ahead.
0: The Democratic leader in the US Senate says a newly passed resolution on the war in Iran is a mark of growing discontent in America. President Donald Trump has been directed to end military hostilities in Iran or seek congressional authorization. The resolution passed 50-48, with four Republicans joining Democrats in the vote, although the White House argues the resolution has no force of law. However, Senator Chuck Schumer says the message is clear.
4: The American people have paid the price for Trump's historic blunder in Iran. It'll go down in the history books as one of the worst foreign policy forays America has ever made, or any country has ever made.
0: WA's Police Commissioner Cole Blanche says his office's interactions with Jeffrey Epstein accuser Virginia Giuffre are being reviewed. Ms. Giuffre died by suicide in April last year at her property north of Perth. She had long accused Epstein of trafficking her for sex to former Prince Andrew Mountbatten-Windsor and other prominent figures. Mr. Blanche says WA Police is reviewing its handling of Ms. Giuffre's case at the request of her family.
5: It will start with our family violence investigation team who will look at the circumstances and review the circumstances of all the attendances with Ms. Giuffre. Our review will be confined to our interactions with Ms. Giuffre.
0: England has been held to a scoreless draw against Ghana in today's FIFA World Cup action. Sam Wilkinson reports.
6: The English team controlled the game in Boston, and despite good

0: Testing has confirmed that we have another H5 bird flu in a petrel found on a beach in South Australia. The Western Australian Government has also provided an update today, indicating that it has one further suspected case of H5, which will now be transferred for testing at CSIRO. I understand that this was also from a migratory seabird reported from Quindalup.
1: Federal Agricultural Minister Julie Collins. South Australia has recorded its first case of H5N1 bird flu on Knights Beach on the Florio Peninsula, not far from Adelaide, as a third suspected case is recorded in WA with a migratory bird found on the beach at Quindalup, around 3 hours' drive south of Perth. Both birds are the migratory southern giant petrel. In response to the detection of the disease in Australia, the country's largest trading partner in chicken meat, Papua New Guinea, briefly suspended Australian poultry and egg imports. But the situation has moved quickly, with the Federal Agricultural Department getting on the front foot to get the trade back on track.
0: My department has just received advice from the PNG that the suspension of poultry meat and poultry products has been lifted with some exceptions, and we'll continue to work with them on this. We appreciate PNG's willingness to work cooperatively and to remove some of these restrictions.
1: I'm Sinead Mangan, and this is Australia Wide, coming to you from Whadjuk Country, Perth. But first, we're going to head to Tasmania, where poultry farmers are vigilantly preparing themselves in case of the arrival of the deadly H5N1 bird flu to the island state. The detection of bird flu on Australian shores is deeply concerning to poultry farmers, as the disease has wiped out millions of chickens, ducks and wild animals across the globe. As Beck Pridham reports from Burnie, Tasmanian poultry farmers are bracing themselves for the worst, but hoping for the best.
2: Tasmanian poultry producers are ramping up biosecurity measures as they prepare for the possible arrival of a deadly strain of bird flu. The deadly virus was detected in Australia for the first time late last week when two sick seabirds washed up on a beach near Esperance in Western Australia. Despite being thousands of kilometres away, poultry farmers are on high alert, preparing their facilities for if bird flu was to spread to Tasmania. Farmer Brad McAuliffe runs a chicken meat business in Sassafras in the state's northwest. He's chosen to lock his facility down as a precaution against the disease.
3: Oh, it'd be devastating. It would be devastating if it made its way into commercial flocks. I think what it does and the way that it moves through birds and poultry would be catastrophic for Tasmania in itself. But yeah, look, I think with our processes and the systems that we've got in place as an industry, but also as Nichols Poultry, I think we're doing everything we can to hedge those bets and make sure that we're 100% protecting the supply of chicken meat in Tasmania.
2: Mr. McAuliffe knows all too well the dangers of the disease to bird life. He lost 500,000 laying chickens to a different strain of bird flu in 2024. Further east at Longford, the Pure Foods Eggs facility has ramped up its already strict biosecurity measures. Chief Executive Laura Mannion says so far they've been taking a cautionary approach.
4: So we are majority free range, so that's our biggest concern, and it's, you know, one of the, I guess, downsides of having free range farming, because it means that no matter what steps and sort of biosecurity measures we put in place and how vigilant we are, we can't stop interactions between our birds and wild birds. It can just be a wild bird flying over and defecating into the yard and you've got the strain. So it is a higher risk with free range, which is unfortunately the majority of our birds.
2: She's very worried about the worst case scenario, which would mean the loss of her entire flock.
4: If it does come to Tasmania and we're in the unfortunate position that it comes to our farm, it does mean at this stage it's a total depopulation of birds, which also has flow-on effects for staff and jobs until you can rebuild, which takes time.
2: Back in the northwest at Sheffield, Mount Roland free-range eggs owner Phil Glover isn't panicking.
5: But being in the area we're at, there's really very little we can do because we're surrounded by so much bodies of water and there's so many wild ducks. There's really nothing much we can do. It's just going to be if we get it, we get it. You know, there's very little we can do to prevent getting it here.
1: Poultry farmer Phil Glover finishing Beck Pridham's report. And if you see sick or dead birds or marine mammals, remember you should avoid it and not handle the animals, but record and take photos or a video.

0: and report to the Emergency Animal Disease Hotline on 1800 675 888. That's 1800 675 888. The housing shortage across Australia affects more than major urban areas, with many small country towns also struggling to keep up with demand. But a community in WA South is working on local solutions to provide housing for workers, essential for the town's growing manufacturing industries. Noangarup, 350 km southeast of Perth, is the base of one of the state's largest steel shed builders, and it's also a hub for road transport factories. The agricultural centre in the Great Southern is home to 1,200 people and a strong brethren group and a large migrant workforce coming from the Philippines and Thailand. It's tradespeople valued for their work ethic and skills. Mark Bennett has this story.
1: I would say it's a very, very beautiful country. That's why I decided to bring my family here.
2: Geoffrey Makerspec is a fabricator welder at the Orspan factory in Noangarup. He came to Australia sponsored as a skilled migrant.
1: When I got my family in the Philippines, I need to rent my own house. But it's not easy to find a house here.
2: With their order books full, the town's businesses have attracted welders, fabricators, boilermakers and design staff to factories making steel sheds and road transport equipment. 80% of Gary Richardson's staff are Filipino. He has worked for more at his road transport company, Duraquip.
3: So what we've found is that as over the years the business has grown and these workers have come in and they need housing and that has created an issue, obviously being a smaller town and the limitations of availability of housing. It's created a bottleneck, as you say. We're sort of at the point now where every time we look to expand or look to take on another employee, we go, our first question is, where are they going to live?
4: We are producing, we're producing more than half of our own steelwork, but not a lot more.
2: Caleb Richardson's Ospan factory has more orders than staff to complete them.
4: And we're outsourcing the remaining through five other outsource shops at the moment. This week I think there's five working, which is just always a struggle to keep the right quality to support our product. So I think it really links back to this housing issue where if the housing was available, we would be able to get the skilled workers here and then we could keep a handle on our quality and there would be growth for our town.
2: Now a Noangarup not-for-profit community group has bought land and plans to bring a 3D house printing machine to site, cutting costs and construction time.
5: I'd say we're probably in the region of, we can be 20 to 35% cheaper.
2: Graham Patterson runs House 3D. It will be his machine that can print concrete houses in a matter of weeks.
5: The only thing that's worth 3D printing is the walls. We actually do the footings and the slabs as well, which is we've got the only technology in the country that does the footings and the slabs and all the walls. Everything we try and do and focus on is about speed and availability of the labour to do that. I just heard quotations in Noangarup a couple of days ago that a 3x2 is between $800,000 and $900,000.
6: And yours?
5: Between 5 and 6.
7: We're really creating the economic engine for the Great Southern economy.
2: Cassandra Beck is the driving force behind Harvest, the not-for-profit group working to get houses built in Noangarup so more families can come for the work on offer.
7: So it would be amazing for us to be able to support the people who are making that economy happen by locally providing home solutions for them that they can afford to rent. However, a hand up to help make that happen would be really helpful for us.
3: Yeah, I think it's great. I think what they're proposing to do is excellent because it's looking at giving opportunities and more availability of accommodation, which allows the businesses in the region to expand, and for regional areas to survive, they must have business.
4: But I think some funding from the government is vital. It's vital to our communities. You drive around regional Western Australia, you see a dime a dozen small towns dwindling down, getting smaller. I think here in Noangarup we're bucking the trend and we need your support.
0: Caleb Richardson from Ospan talking to Mark Bennett in Noangarup in Western Australia.
6: ABC Australia Wide.
0: Murray-Darling Basin communities across four states have had their say on the future of the Basin Plan, which is currently under review for the first time in its history. Today, the Murray-Darling Basin Authority released the report covering the feedback submitted during consultation. So what do people in the basin have to say on how the plan is working? Annie Brown has this story.
8: It's a wet and boggy morning on this Victorian dairy farm in Tallagaroopna. Natalie Akers and her husband Jeff milk 800 Jersey cows here.
9: She's become very friendly. She'll headbutt now, Annie.
8: Besides dairy, Natalie has worked in water policy and has been an agricultural advocate for decades. And when the Murray-Darling Basin Plan came up for review for the first time in its history this year, she made sure to help get submissions in.
9: I assisted a few organisations and we personally put one in from our farm and the impacts that it's had on our farm. The key points in our submission were stopping buybacks and ensuring that community voices are heard and that those living in the regions have a voice and that the impacts that they're feeling are not ignored. Because unfortunately, we feel that no matter how loud we tell people of how much pain the Basin Plan's causing, we're not listened to and people just don't seem to care. So it was a submission of frustration. I've been involved in the Basin Plan since it started. I mean, the reality is we all want a healthy environment. No one's saying that we don't want a healthy environment, but we need to ensure that there's a balance here. And unfortunately, it feels like we haven't achieved the balance that we set out to.
8: Many agricultural industries have criticised the use of water buybacks by the federal government to achieve environmental targets in the Basin Plan. In southern New South Wales, the Murray and Murrumbidgee sustain irrigation communities. And there's a fear the rice industry, which supports hundreds of growers and thousands of jobs in value adding, is at a tipping point where the lack of water and high prices might force production offshore. Rice Growers Association of Australia President Peter Herman says there's been a lack of accountability in the policy of buybacks.
10: Well, recovering water was always going to be part of the Basin Plan, but to a point that was proven that the water that was acquired could be used for the environment in a productive manner. That proof isn't there. In fact, there's proof that the water's being used now in ways that hinder the effect. And what's needed is on the ground, in the rivers, in the system, improvements in terms of management and in terms of infrastructure. And this government shied away from that challenge completely and has gone down a road where you think just adding more water is going to do that. And the buybacks pattern follows that again and again.
11: And so what's been the impact of the buybacks on the rice industry, for example?
10: Whether it's rice, dairy, cotton, winter cropping, all of these industries have been impacted by buybacks profoundly, and there has been a lack of accountability for that. We have communities that are really hurting that could use that water for productive purposes, and the saddest part of the story is it's not being well used for the benefit of the environment. From South Australia to Queensland, we have all had enough. We have had enough of being told how to run this basin. We live here, we understand, and we are not being heard, and we expect and we demand better from the people elected to represent us.
8: In Renmark, South Australia, Vanessa Cook says she feels the heartbeat of the Murray River.
12: I am Ninte, Naka and Nakanu, and I fall under seven tribes, but I can't remember them off of my top of my head. But yeah, so the work that I do is just working with Murray-Darling Basin, and they're amazing just to work with them and just trying to do what I can do for my community.
8: Right now, she says the river is sick.
12: If we do not do anything about this river right now, we are going to have nothing. The future generation, our river is critically endangered. If this river is critically endangered, other ones are going to be. Like I said, we are the people, we are the heart. We've got to keep the veins pumping, and the Mother Earth is the land. So we've got to keep that beating, and that's the most important thing. And I reckon that if everybody has that in mind, mindset, as a body, whole body, because that is a living entity, it's very important because there is drought coming. So we don't know like how it's very stressful. We've been saying it for over 20 years that the river is sick. if the river's sick, the people's sick and the community's sick, and it is, obviously. So if we continue to try to work on this river, we can do amazing things together.
8: Vanessa, Peter and Natalie are just three of the 2,500 people and organisations who wanted their voice heard on the Murray-Darling Basin Plan review. The Australian government has spent more than $11 billion over the past 14 years on the plan, but still hasn't recovered all of the water required to complete it. Andrew McConville is the chief executive of the Murray-Darling Basin Authority. He said today at the Rural Press Club, the submissions have helped shift the thinking of the authority.
13: We got a lot of people describing the problem, probably not so many people describing solutions, but we did actually get a lot of solutions. And I can honestly say, hand on heart, that the thinking of the authority has been shifted by what we're seeing in the submissions process.
8: Relevant submissions made to the authority will also be passed on to a review of the Water Act 2007, and a final report of the review is expected later this year.
0: And thanks to Annie Brown for that story. A high school on Mount Buller in Victoria has been a fixture of the mountain's community for decades and was even once attended by the late Olympian snowboarder Alex Chumpy Pullen. The Mount Buller Annex was run by Mansfield Secondary College and was set up to allow pupils to train on the mountain while completing their schooling. But its future is now uncertain, with the government deciding not to open it up for enrolments this winter. Advocates of the school say it's not just a pathway to elite sports, but also central to supporting the seasonal workforce on a popular snow resort. Shepparton reporter Andrew Mangelsdorf has the story.
14: Simon Hookway travels every year with his family to spend the winter on Mount Buller, where he runs a lodge, and where his son attended primary school. He loves the unique environment that learning on the mountain gives his son.
15: They're in a mountain that is an extreme environment, that taught responsibility, they're taught to be a bit more self-sufficient and resilient.
14: But months before this year's season began, it wasn't clear whether Mount Buller would have its annex for high school students, which is run by Mansfield Secondary College in the nearby town.
15: We spent a lot of time trying to figure out if, and asking the department if, the high school was going ahead this year, which we didn't really get a clear answer on.
14: The annex isn't taking enrolments this year, and Simon has now decided to homeschool his son, which he'll have to balance with his work.
15: We don't know how to teach them. We're not teachers. Teachers are good because they know exactly how to get through to kids and teach them what they need to know. And we're going to have to fumble that around and figure it out as we go, which is hard when you're up here trying to work and keep a living as well.
14: The annex has been linked to athletes like Olympic snowboarder Alex Chumpy Pullen and freestyle skier Anton Grimace, who was an ambassador for the school.
16: G'day, my name's Anton Grimace. I'm a winter Olympian from Sochi and I competed in the event Ski Cross.
14: Grimace was even featured in a promotional video for the Annex in 2015.
16: I'm happy to support and be an ambassador for the Mount Buller Annex as part of the Mansfield Secondary College. I attended Mansfield Secondary College, but unfortunately didn't have this great opportunity that you guys have at your doorstep.
14: Simon says he's not sure if he'll be back again next year, and there are others who say that the Annex supports the seasonal workforce on the mountain.
17: You have to bring people in to work, and if they've got kids, they want to have somewhere for their kids to go to school.
14: That's Cindy McLeish, a Liberal MP for the area in Victoria's state opposition. She says the mountain has a tradition of fostering sporting talent.
17: It's part of a pathway to elite sports. So there are people who live outside of Mansfield Shire, for example, who want to come and spend the winter up there progressing their skills so that they can enter on that pathway to, you know, becoming an elite winter Olympian. And Mansfield itself, you know, has its fair share of Olympians from locally. You know, we've had Jakara Anthony has done a lot of her work up at Mount Buller, and, you know, she's a real little star now. But locally, you know, we've had Chumpy Pull and Anton Grimace, who are all based out of Mansfield, who've done a lot of skiing on Buller and through the schools.
14: The Victorian Department of Education has chalked up the decision to a lack of interest, which community members, including Mansfield Mayor Steve Raby, have disputed.
18: Well, that's just bureaucratic blah blah, in my view. It's disingenuous to say that, and I'd say to the minister that that's absolutely incorrect. There was a lot of interest in the annex this year.
14: The council says it's offered its support to help the annex continue operating. And Alpine Resorts Victoria, which runs the Mount Buller Resort, said it would be very disappointed if the annex did not return next year. That's a sentiment shared by Chumpy Pullenstad Chris.
19: And we'll change the community terribly because it means that if you've got a school-age kid, can you then live on Mount Buller? And the answer will be probably not. It's really going to alter the direction of people's lives and their choice to live somewhere other than the norm, which would be in a city or in a big town. It's a big loss.
0: Andrew Mangelsdorf reporting. And finally to Maryborough in Queensland. It's known as one of the state's heritage destinations, filled with dozens of historical buildings dating back to the 19th century. A growing number of locals are transforming some of these empty heritage sites into music venues and restaurants as a way to revitalise the region's tourism sector. But with a sharp increase in antisocial behaviour, there are safety concerns for people exploring these incredible sites. Livia Nunes-Malik has the story.
20: The curved veranda of a two-storey pastel green building overlooks a pedestrian crossing in Adelaide Street in Maryborough. The ground floor is home to the local council's service centre, but Simon Gall can only see the second story and its untapped potential.
21: We're looking to turn that into jazz club and cocktail lounge. They first had jazz performances there all the way back in 1921, so we think it's a perfect place to have as a jazz club, live music, somewhere nice to go in the evenings.
20: The building is one of several Mr. Gall has purchased with his wife, Scylla, with the goal of transforming these historic buildings into lively entertainment hubs.
21: We felt that by activating these venues, because of the scale of them and the importance of them, that will also help the community as well and give them places to come to take back the town, I guess, so to speak, you know, get some life back in here.
20: Mr. Gall says the restoration journey has been an adventurous nightmare.
21: Because the buildings have gone through so much change and alteration, really the first step has been to go through almost a demolition stage where we're paring back all the terrible things that people did to these buildings, try and work out what they look like, see what's missing, find the right trades and the right people to then replicate or remake these things.
20: And they're not the only ones. Carl Jesperson took over the lease of a heritage-listed building in 2018 and remodelled the site into the Portside Cafe and Restaurant.
22: I just thought it was a good location that was underutilised, well underutilised, and I could see potential there. Well, we've done pretty good. See all the trophies up there? One of the best restaurants in the Fraser Coast. We're in the top 10% of restaurants on TripAdvisor in the world.
20: Maryborough's historical architecture plays a role in the region's tourism sector. Known as one of the heritage destinations in Queensland, the city has around 70 historical buildings, with dozens of them listed on the state's heritage register. Daniel Sanderson, a councillor for the Fraser Coast Regional Council, says anyone willing to commit time and resources to improving the city will be supported by the council.
23: And we're always trying to make sure that, you know, our future is bright, and it just takes time in relation to whether it's policy or those things to encourage that.
20: But Maryborough has recently seen an alarming rise in antisocial behaviour, with locals raising concerns about their safety in the city CBD. John Baroonis is the state member for Maryborough.
24: It is very sad to see a small minority of people have taken over our CBD. They are doing the business, private business, in front of the shops, at the entrances of the shops, sleeping and doing all these things. They will have a choice either to change, or I will strongly encourage them to move out from my city.
20: Mary Inc. Vice President Nancy Bates said some residents stopped venturing into the main precinct as a result.
25: I think there was. We did have a few months there where people were starting to get quite nervous because we had some highly undesirable people camping in the city.
20: But the state government is making legislative changes to reduce this conduct. A new community precinct will be launched in Maryborough next month, aimed at stamping out antisocial behaviour. And recent changes to Jack's Law last year have given police greater powers to check people for weapons in public places without a warrant. Maryborough Chamber of Commerce President Michelle Clune believes that these changes, combined with the new venues, will encourage residents to return to the CBD.
26: I know other businesses are, you know, excited about the prospect because I guess, you know, investment then encourages other investment. You know, definitely you need the support of the community to make these businesses be able to be successful, and you know, with that would inject a positive monetary aspect into the economy.
20: For Mr. Gore, sustaining these heritage buildings for future generations is the most important aspect of this project.
21: So it's not just about bricks and mortar, it's about the effort that was put into them, the skills, craftsmanship. It's trying to preserve those. It's about preserving something that has been a part of people's lives for over 100 years in some of these buildings' cases.
0: Simon Gall ending that report from Olivia Nunes Malik. And that is Australia Wide for today. I'm Sinead Bangan. It's been lovely having your company. Cheerio.

0: ABC News with Isabel Damon. Good evening. South Australia's Premier Peter Malinauskas says more than 770 tests for the H5 bird flu have been conducted across the state since the start of the year. A migratory southern giant petrel bird found at Knights Beach on SA's Fleurieu Peninsula has now been confirmed as having the deadly virus. It's the first time the H5N1 bird flu has been detected in the state. There have been two confirmed cases in WA, with a third positive result there now undergoing further testing by the CSIRO. But Mr. Malinauskas says those birds from WA did not give the virus to the bird found in SA.
1: This is not a contamination or an infection that has come from Western Australia to South Australia. Rather, it is a migratory bird that has come from the Antarctica or sub-Antarctic region and then come into South Australia that happens from time to time with these giant petrel species.
0: The Federal Agriculture Minister has reminded people not to touch sick or dead birds and to report them to the relevant authorities. Julie Collins says the federal government will continue to work with the states and territories to manage on-the-ground responses, including in South Australia.
2: At this stage, there is no evidence of any mass mortalities. There is also currently no evidence of infection in poultry or in our agricultural production system, and there continues to be a low risk to human health.
0: The SA government says testing of two seabirds found near Fowler's Bay on the Eyre Peninsula has returned negative results. An Adelaide man will face court in October after being charged with allegedly posting threatening messages online, including anti-Semitic posts on social media. The federal police launched an investigation last year after reports of online anti-Semitic comments and threats, including threats to harm a Commonwealth official. Officers allegedly linked the threats to a social media account operated by a 61-year-old Woodville Gardens man. AFP investigators also allegedly identified an image of the Nazi symbol posted on the man's social media profile. Australia's headline inflation rate has eased, but underlying price pressures are picking up. The Consumer Price Index rose 4% in the year to May, down from 4.2% in April. But the trimmed mean measure rose to 3.6%. Treasurer Jim Chalmers says the conflict in the Middle East is flowing through to the economy. AMP Chief Economist Shane Oliver says that's one of a few factors adding to inflation pressures.
3: But it is a bit broader than that. We're already seeing upwards pressure on home building costs before the war came along, and more broadly, we're already seeing upwards pressure on inflation. So it's partly true, and it's certainly a factor, but I think the problem has been broader than just the global events in the Middle East.
0: The UN's nuclear agency has signalled Iranian nuclear sites will be visited by inspectors as the US president faces growing pressure to end the war in Iran. Here's Patricia Tiano.
4: Despite contradictory remarks from the US and Iran, International Atomic Energy Agency head Rafael Grossi says a memorandum of understanding has been signed by both presidents.
5: This is going to happen, of course, if they want to comply.
4: Since Israel launched a 12-day war in Iran in 2025, the IAEA has been banned from visiting Iranian enrichment sites. Tehran says its program is peaceful, though it's the only country known to have uranium enriched up to 60% purity without a weapons program. It comes as pressure mounts on U.S. President Donald Trump, with the Senate passing a resolution directing him to end hostilities or seek congressional authorization.
0: WA Police is reviewing its officers' handling of the case of Jeffrey Epstein accuser Virginia Giuffre in the lead-up to her death. Case and Ho reports.
6: Ms. Giuffre died by suicide at Gingin north of Perth in April last year. She had long alleged she was trafficked for sex to former Prince Andrew Mountbatten Windsor and other prominent figures by Epstein. WA's Police Commissioner Colt Blanche says a review is underway into his officers' interactions with Ms. Giuffre.
7: A grieving family will be seeking answers, and we understand that, and I hope to give them the answers of the ones that I can manage and control through the police force.
6: Mr. Blanche says the review started shortly after police received the request from Ms. Giuffre's family.
0: South Australia's weather now, isolated showers about southern coasts and possibly developing over the Nullarbor. For tomorrow, Port Lincoln 16, mostly sunny, Port Pirie 18, partly cloudy, Renmark 17, partly cloudy, Mount Gambier 15, partly cloudy. Adelaide down to 6 degrees overnight before a mostly sunny day with a top of 17 tomorrow. Friday 17, mostly sunny, Saturday 17, partly cloudy, Sunday 16, cloudy. ABC News.
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9: 7:05. Hello from Spence Denny. I didn't get a chance to thank Deb Tribe for taking care of business last night. And I do really appreciate the fact that she was able to do so. It was a matter that I really had to attend to. I don't know if you're aware, but if you have a loved one who is having any form of general anaesthetic, that they won't actually let you out of hospital on your own. And it was probably just as well in my case, because my wife and general anaesthetic are not good friends. And she was, boy, very, very groggy when I got her. So she went in at 10 in the morning, and I didn't get her until 6 o'clock in the evening. So it was a long day. And so I really appreciate Deb at very short notice was able to step in and do the evening program last night. How'd she go with the quiz? Did you look after her? I certainly hope so. Love you to get involved now. 1-300-222-891 is the number to call. Now, the categories for the quiz tonight are Blinded Me with Science, A Brief History of the World, for those with green thumbs, I Wish I Was in 1981, and Unusual Occupations and Hobbies. Let's do it.
10: It's not coming to me. It's stressful, the quiz. This is my first time calling.
11: The feeling in you that I've completely forgotten. Sorry, Spence.
12: I've been standing for 70 years. Anyway.
9: And so, haven't been taken by an earthquake at this stage?
13: What were the options again?
9: Why don't you give me an answer you think it's not?
14: Thanks for playing soft.
9: Lots of lines free, 1-300-222-891. We're just waiting on some confirmation. You might have heard a story in PM today about a podcast that Carl Stefanovic has done. And we are hearing reports that he's apparently been sacked. We are waiting on confirmation of that, and we'll give you details as they come to hand. By the way, via text, Lorenzo. Hi, Spence. This is a bit odd, as the Premier didn't seem too concerned about the birds in the North Adelaide golf course recently. Changed his tune. Thank you, Lorenzo. Michael in Campbelltown. Hello, Michael.
15: First cab off the rank.
9: First cab is a good thing, because if you did you really?
15: A long time ago, yeah. Back in the day, before all the digital stuff on the dashboard, it's when you could talk to the operator.
9: Yep.
15: You know, voice to voice. But now it's just, you know, you get in a cab nowadays and they're trying to find the next job already, you know.
9: That's right. And, yep. and often having a private conversation into an earpiece.
15: That's right. Yeah. They do.
9: Do you know what?
15: Origin of the drivers these days.
9: You know the thing that, you know, I have some sympathy for plate owners, because their value just plummeted when rideshare came into the market.
15: And they weren't happy. No.
9: No. And look, and I have some sympathy for that, but. Yeah. I do also think there is an obligation by cabbies or cab operators to do it better, because my experience has been that a lot of cabbies are shooting themselves in the foot, because the cab's dirty, they take a long time to arrive. As you say, they're having a private conversation when they're driving along, and they're just looking for the next job. So I'm going to, as much as I want to support the taxi industry, it's almost just not worth it anymore. It's just, I'm not endorsing either, but I just think cabbies need to do it better. And the online booking system is appalling. I booked one online once, Michael, and it took 55 minutes for the cab to arrive.
15: What? Mm. Well, do you live out in the sticks, do you?
9: No, that was from the ABC.
15: Oh,
9: that was in Collinswood. It took 55 minutes. And you know what? They have a tracking on their car. And I was tracking the car where it was.

0: And it was the car that had accepted the job was sitting in the city. I could see where it was. I was just sitting in the city.
1: Probably stopped off for a curry on the way or something.
0: Oh, I don't know. Anyway, Michael, anyway. Now, blinded me with science, a brief history of the world. That's a big topic, isn't it? Yeah. For those with green thumbs, I wish I was in 1981 and unusual occupations and hobbies.
1: Yeah, unusual occupations.
0: Unusual occupation.
1: Oh, by the way, Deb did a good job last night.
0: Good, I'm very pleased.
1: When I was on, I said the answer with the C, right? And she said, "See you later."
0: Oh, see you later, Michael.
1: She's lovely. Yeah, she wears bed socks.
0: Yeah.
1: Anyway.
0: Okay. Here we go. What is a numismatist interested in?
1: Who?
0: A numismatist.
1: Multiple choice?
0: Not multiple choice, this one. A numismatist. Michael?
1: Sounds like something to do with nutrition.
0: No, it's not. It's something you handle every day, or most of us do anyway.
1: Every day?
0: Hmm.
1: I don't know. Sleeping,
0: something we
1: waking up.
0: Something we handle every day.
1: Every day we handle it, yeah?
0: Mm.
1: I won't say what I was thinking. No, don't.
0: Numismatist. Numismatist. I have interviewed a number of them. There is a shop that specialises in this in Adelaide Arcade.
1: The Adelaide Arcade, yeah, I've been down there.
0: Yeah. Not going to get it, Michael?
1: No, I'm sure there's someone a bit brainy out there than me.
0: Someone's going to know.
1: I'll probably kick myself when I...
0: I think you will.
1: Hear the answer.
0: Yeah, I think you will.
1: My mind is a blank at the moment. Oh, by the way, Spence, how's Paul?
0: I haven't.
1: Boss folks.
0: Yeah, look, because I was away yesterday, I didn't get much of a chance to get in touch with him. He was going through a fairly challenging period with both mum and dad. So I haven't heard back from him for a few days. So I can't give you an update. But rest assured, he is taking good care of them.
1: Oh, so, good, yeah. He's a caring bloke, Paul Goff.
0: Oh, he is.
1: And the other Paul who answers the phone.
0: Yeah, Kishy.
1: He sounds like a good bloke.
0: He is a good bloke. So Kishy and I worked together last year. So anyone can work on this program as long as their name is Paul.
1: I'm going to change my name. Yeah.
0: See you, Michael. See you, mate.
1: See you,
0: okay, bye-bye. Bye.
1: Bye-bye.
0: 13 past 7. Wayne. Hello, Wayne.
2: Hello, is that Spence?
0: It is Spence, yes. Now, do you know what a numismatist is interested in, what they collect?
2: Yes, I do.
0: Yeah? What is it?
2: From my point of what we're doing is that I've known you for so many days and you haven't got back to me.
0: Hang on. Why is that? What have I done? Where have I fallen down? What have I done?
2: Well, there's a lot of stories, but I won't do at the time. But my name's Wayne Sheehan, and I have been waiting for you for how long?
0: Oh, Wayne, how are you, buddy?
2: Yes.
0: Are you still working?
2: Yes, I am.
0: Are you?
2: Yeah.
0: Okay.
2: But, yeah, we might have to talk to that later because it's...
0: I know, yeah, no, I know what you do is a challenging thing to talk about publicly. That's okay. And you rang the quiz. I'm so pleased. Are you healthy and happy?
2: I am, yes.
0: Good.
2: Yeah, doing well.
0: Good. Oh, I'm glad.
2: Yeah.
0: All right. Now, what does a numismatist collect, Wayne?
2: What is it?
0: Yeah.
2: Oh, let me have a think. It isn't. What is it?
0: A numismatist.
2: Numismatist. I reckon I've got no idea.
0: Okay.

0: Well, as I said to Michael, you carry it and handle it pretty well every day.
1: Yep. What, handbag?
0: No, they don't collect handbags. I have a man bag, and I get constant grief for that, by the way.
1: Yes, I can believe that.
0: Yeah, I do. Hey, Wayne, stay in touch, my friend. We'll catch up at some stage.
1: Yeah, you certainly will. Yeah.
0: All right, mate. Okay, you take care. Right. See you, buddy. Bye.
1: See you.
0: It's 7:15. It's going well so far. Ruth from Hawker. Hello, Ruth.
2: G'day, Ben. How are you going?
0: Do you know what a numismatist does?
2: I think you might collect coins.
0: Money, currency, coins, notes, things like that. Yeah, they collect currency. Well done, Ruth. Okay. Now, you can stick with unusual occupations and hobbies. Blinded me with science. A brief history of the world. for those with green thumbs. And I wish I was in 1981, Ruth.
2: Yeah, I wish it was 1981.
0: Okay, here we go. In 1981, this group issued their debut album of Skins and Heart. Who were they? This is multiple choice, so you've got every chance here, Ruth.
2: Okay.
0: So A is Hoodoo Gurus, B is Australian Crawl, and C is The Church. Which would you like to go for, Ruth?
2: Hoodoo Gurus.
0: Oh, no! Oh, Ruth, I could not have put any more emphasis on that if I had tried. See you later, Ruth. Bye-bye. Bye. Julie, who I understand... Julie, were you in a soft-off for the quiz last night?
3: Yes, I was.
0: Oh, well done. How dare you do that without me? I think I'm offended.
3: Oh.
0: No, I'm not. That's okay. I'm thrilled for you. That's good. So I didn't get a chance to listen to much of the quiz last night. I was taking care of my beautiful wife.
3: Yes.
0: So I didn't get a chance to listen to the quiz last night. So how many did you get correct?
3: I got 5.
0: Oh, well done. Well done. Well, I want you to get this first one right then. Okay.
3: Right.
0: In 1981, a group issued their debut album of Skin and Heart. Now, was it B, Australian Crawl, or C, The Church? Which one was it, Julie?
3: Was it Australian Crawl?
0: Oh, oh no. Oh, Julie. Julie, you've gone backwards on me. Okay.
3: I'm looking forward to hearing Rachel Lear co-later.
0: Me too. She is just lovely, Rachel, isn't she?
3: I'm going to the expo on Friday.
0: Oh, are you good? Yeah, so she's the ambassador for it.
3: Good.
0: Yeah. Thank you, Jackie. See you, Julie. Thank you, Jackie, from West Croydon. Jackie has said, what's happened to Where Am I Wearing Wednesday? Oh, no! I've got it all ready to go. I'm going to give 2 clues first. Greg, you there, mate?
4: Yeah.
0: Okay. I forgot all about Where Am I Wearing Wednesday. See, I've been daydreaming terribly today. So I'm going to give you the first 3 clues, okay, for Where Am I Wearing Wednesday? Because I haven't done any so far. All right. So where am I wearing... Thank you, Jackie, for reminding me of this. So the first 3 clues, Greg, are... I am both a suburb and a village. I am in South Australia, and my area was surveyed in 1885.
4: Hmm. 1885, would say it's a bit of a distance from the centre of Adelaide. So. Suburb into village. Ranelagh?
0: No, it's a fantastic guess, but it's not Ranelagh. Oh, boy, I've got to take one out of the mix now. Okay, anyway, so you can't get this one wrong, Greg. 81, a group issued their debut album of Skin and Heart. Were they The Church or The Church?
4: The Church.
0: The Church, 1-1. Okay. Do you want to stick?
4: I had more of an idea with the first question, but...
0: The numismatist. Yeah.
4: Well, at first I thought it was stamps, but then I thought, no, that's philatelist.
0: That's a philatelist, yes.
4: Then I thought that it was coins.
0: Okay. All right, now, I wish I was in 81. Do you want to go back to unusual occupations and hobbies?
4: I'll stay with 80.

0: ones.
1: Okay.
0: That was a year I studied uni.
1: Okay. So, published in 1981, which Salman Rushdie novel won the Booker Prize and transformed his international reputation? Now, it's not the obvious one. I'll give you three options. It's A, The Emperor of Broken Mirrors, B, Midnight's Children, or C, The Moor's Last Sigh. So is it A, B, or C?
0: On the grounds that I've heard of it, I'll go with B.
1: It is correct. You are 2 from 2, Greg, from Plimpton. Sticking with 81, which fantasy adventure film starring Liam Neeson as Sir Gawain was released in 1981? Was it A, The Round Table, B, Excalibur, or C, Camelot?
0: I mostly know him for the Naked Gun movies, but so I'm going to be
1: A is The Round Table, B is Excalibur, and C is Camelot.
0: They're all King Arthur related. Let's pick them with a pin when you're blindfolded. Total guess, I'll go C.
1: Not C. But, Greg, you're in the lead on two. See you, mate. You take care.
0: Okay.
1: Bye-bye. Bye. 21 past seven. Via text, guesses for Where Am I Wearing Wednesday. Jackie says Harndorf. Boom, boom. Burnside from Megan. No, not Burnside. Hello, Kelly from Woodville. How are you? Good. Now, I'm going to give you the fourth clue for Where Am I Wearing Wednesday. All right? So I'll give you the first three as well. I am both a suburb and a village. I am in South Australia. My area was surveyed in 1885, and as a town, I was proclaimed in 1891.
2: Tail and Bend?
1: Tail and Bend is a fantastic guess, but not right. But it's a good guess. Okay, now, we've got to get this one out of the way. You got a 50-50 chance here, Kelly.
2: Yeah.
1: Which fantasy adventure film starring Liam Neeson as Sir Gawain was released in 81? Was it A, The Round Table, or B, Excalibur?
2: So I know Excalibur is a film.
1: Okay, well, let's go with B then. One from one for you, Kelly. Do you want to stick with 81, or you can go with Unusual Occupations and Hobbies, Blinded Me with Science, A Brief History of the World, and For Those with Green Thumbs?
2: I'll go with A Brief History of the World.
1: Okay. Who was known as the Sun King? And it's not multiple choice. The Sun King. I'll give you a clue, though. He's French. Yeah.
2: Oh, he's French.
1: Hmm.
2: I was going
1: to
2: say Egyptian.
1: No, the Sun King, and he's French.
2: The Sun King. I know that there's a lot of Philips and Louis,
1: I always default to the one particular Louis.
2: Louis the Third.
1: No! More than that, Kelly. Okay, see you, Kelly. Nice to talk to you. Bye-bye. Bye. Brooke's in Parkholm. G'day, Brooke.
3: G'day, Spencer.
1: Right. Okay. So sticking with Where Am I Wearing Wednesday. So proclaimed in 1891. Okay. This is a town in South Australia. I was named after the birthplace of the state's acting governor. That doesn't help much, does it?
3: Nah, not at all.
1: What do you think?
3: I was actually heading down, I was just thinking along the lines of Goolwa, but Goolwa's a Nurrungerry word, so it won't be Goolwa.
1: No.
3: Nah, I don't think you got me on that one.
1: Spence. Okay, all right, that's okay, no worries. Now, which Louis are we talking about who was the Sun King? Brooke from Parkholm?
3: I wish I knew the equation that would give you every single number.
1: Which is the one that always springs to mind?
3: Louis the 13th for some reason.
1: Oh.

0: A one-off, Brooke.
1: Oh,
0: Okay, a number of people have got it correct on the text line, but no, not Louis the 13th. Thanks, Brooke. See you, mate.
1: Check
0: it. Bye. Chris on YP, by the way, two people have identified Where Am I Wearing Wednesday on the text line. And Jackie is asking, is it Wollonga? No, it's not Wollonga. Chris on the YP. Hello, Chris.
2: Hello, is it Milo?
0: Oh, Milo. Chris, that's not fair. I had a lot more clues to get through. How did you know it was Milo?
2: Well, John just said a few names and I was, that'll do.
0: All right, I'm going to give you the rest of the clues. It's Milo. I'll give you the rest of the clues. Okay, I'll give you the rest of the clues, okay?
2: Okay.
0: There's never been a hotel in my town. Never.
2: Ooh, I'll never stop John.
0: I played an important role in the development of a horticultural industry in South Australia. Do you know why that is the case, Chris?
2: No idea.
0: Okay, so they developed what is known as a type orchard in Mylor. And I did a story about this type orchard in, I found it on, it's still online, in 2018, I think it was. And what they did, so the guy who was running the Botanic Gardens in Adelaide, they set up an area at Mylor where they planted literally hundreds of different fruit tree to see how they would survive in the area. And the bad news was they didn't do very well. Some did okay, and some were relocated and did okay. But basically, I think there's about three remnant trees left there. I think there's a pear and a mulberry, maybe. I can't remember. I'd have to look. But if you look, if you type into a search engine, Mylor type orchard, T-Y-P-E, orchard, ABC, you'll find the story because I looked at it today. It's really an interesting story, okay? Other clues were, I'm approximately 27 kilometres from the Adelaide CBD. I'm in the Adelaide Hills. A thriving wildlife sanctuary is a neighbouring area. George Goyder called me home. Did you know Goyder lived in Mylor?
2: No, but when you said the wildlife sanctuary, because we used to go to all those. That's
0: where
2: go on.
0: My name begins with M. I am Mylor. And so Mylor was great. Well done, Chris. I'll give you another question in a second. But I'm just going to just read out some breaking news. Mm-hmm. Yeah, not that it's, you know, earth-shattering. But the news from this is from the Australian, the Daily Mail, also reporting it. Karl Stefanovic has almost certainly appeared on the small screen for Channel 9 and hosted its Today Show for the last time, with network executives deciding to cut ties with the long-standing Breakfast Show presenter today. The 11th-hour call comes after the broadcaster's top bosses spent the day locked in closed-door meetings at the company's North Sydney bunker after an increasingly outspoken presenter actively promoted ultra-right-wing activist Tommy Robinson on his independent podcast this week. It's understood the network executive intended to discuss the decision with Stefanovic, who's in London for 2 weeks on leave, overnight on Wednesday due to the time difference. So there you go. Yeah. So no more Karl Stefanovic on Channel 9. Right, I'm going to push through that. Somehow I'm going to recover from that. 29 past 7 is the time. and that we have lines free, 1-300-222-891. Ring now. Now, who's the Sun King? It's not Louis the 13th. Which one is it, Chris?
2: 14th.
0: Louis the 14th is correct. You are 1 from 1. Do you want to stick with a brief from history of the world?
2: No, blinded by science.
0: Blinded by science. Okay, here we go. Now, this is interesting. I'll give this as a multiple choice. Which planet can never be seen directly overhead at midnight? All right? Is it A, Mercury, B, Mars, or C, Jupiter?
2: Go on, John. I'll pick one. He's saying the other. Go on. It's Mercury and Venus, but...
0: No, Venus isn't an option. So,
2: Mercury.
0: Mercury is correct. And this blew my mind a little bit because I looked it up. It says Mercury is the planet closest to the Sun, and its orbit is located between the Sun and the Earth. Therefore, it can never be seen directly overhead at midnight because it's always in close proximity to the Sun in the sky.
2: Yeah, the shadows of it,
0: yeah. Yeah, yeah. So there you go. Right, blinded me with science. What's the most abundant gas in the Earth's atmosphere?
2: You've got the ozone, you've got the stratosphere, you've got the... Go on, hydrogen.
0: What are you going to go with?
2: Hydrogen.
0: Not hydrogen.
2: Don't tell me it was bloody... Oh,
0: excuse me. Okay, see you, Chris. Bye. Bye. Well done on getting Mylor, by the way. That was very, very well deducted. Mind you, having said that, John and one other listener got Mylor as well. So well played to all of you. That was a tough one. Oh, I thought it was anyway. Tom in Nightcliff. Hello, Tom.
1: Oh, hello. How are you?
0: Good, mate. Good, good. You're surviving in a pair of shorts?
1: I'm wearing jeans.
0: You're wearing jeans today? Okay.
1: Oh, yeah.
0: Well, all right, okay.
1: I'm just a bit civilised
0: now. Okay, fair enough. All right. Now, what's the most abundant gas in the Earth's atmosphere, Tom in Nightcliff?
1: Nitrogen. Helium.
0: Say it again?
1: Nitrogen.
0: Nitrogen is correct. Nitrogen is correct. One from one. So nitrogen, most abundant gas in the Earth's atmosphere, making up about 78% of the air by volume. You want to stick?
1: Are you wearing shorts tonight?
0: No, you've got to be kidding me. We're in flannelette season down here, my friend.
1: I thought you had a T-shirt on or something.
0: Oh, I've got a T-shirt on as well. But, you know, I've just got
1: with a flannelette over it?
0: No, I've got a jacket over the top of a T-shirt at the moment.
1: Yeah.
0: All right, now, okay. Do you want to stick with science or those with green thumbs? Or what have I done with the rest of my... Here we are. A brief history of the world. I wish I was in 1981... Unusual occupations and hobbies. Which one would you like to go with?
1: Let's stick with 81.
0: 81. Okay, there's one left in 81. Are you a Rolling Stones fan?
1: If I can answer the question, that might
0: make you more of a fan. Okay. Which 1981 album by the Rolling Stones feature the hit singles Start Me Up and Waiting on a Friend? You have three options here, Tom. Yeah. They are Tattoo You, that's A, B is Emotional Rescue, and C is Steel Horizons. So is it Tattoo You, A, B, Emotional Rescue, or C, Steel Horizons? Come on, Tom, you can do it.
1: Tattoo You
0: is correct, 2 from 2. All right.
1: Hey, I'm a Rolling Stones fan now.
0: You are a big Rolling Stones fan. You know, I've interviewed a woman who has been to the Rolling Stones, seen them live. When I spoke to her, she had been 138 times to see the Rolling Stones. So that would have been, I reckon, our path last crossed maybe 5-6 years ago. So I suspect she's been probably close to 150 times now to see the Rolling Stones.
1: I was lucky enough to perform with someone that was a support act for the Rolling Stones, and they had a roll of gaffer tape that was Keith Richards, and this gaffer tape was sacred.
0: Oh, really?
1: And every now and again, you could take an inch off it, but he's like, no more than
0: that. No this more is, than this an is, inch. Wow. Okay, I'm not sure it'd make much on eBay, but I can understand the emotional attachment.
1: Oh, yeah, well, that's where it is. Black gold when it's Keith Richards also.
0: Oh, of course it is, yeah. Okay. Now, do you want to stick with... No, we've got to change category now. You have blinded me with science. For those with green thumbs, a brief history of the world and unusual occupations and hobbies.
1: Oh, none of those really sound like my genre. But okay. Let's go... history of the world.
0: Brief history of the world.
1: I'm just gonna fall down right here.
0: No, because I reckon you might know this one. Berlin Wall. You know what the Berlin Wall was. What year did it come down?
1: Can you give me the ABC?
0: No. I wasn't gonna, but I can because it's you, Tom. I'll go A is 1989, B is 1990, and C is 1991.
1: 89.
0: 89 is correct. Is that two for you, or two or three? Oh, that's three for you, isn't
1: that's it? That's three.
0: You're in the lead.
1: Magnet yet, or what?
0: You're in the lead, Tom.
1: Do I get a magnet?
0: No, here we go. Here we go. You don't get a magnet, you get a torch. You know, you get better than fridge magnet. You get a torch on this one, mate.
1: And I'm wanting a magnet.
0: Oh, well, I don't have any fridge magnets.
1: I'm going back Tony Delroy days. I want the magnet.
0: Delroy. Boy, that is going back, isn't it? They're pretty strict with their quiz, though, Tom. Now,

0: country in which the Renaissance began?
1: Italy.
0: Italy is correct. You are 4 from 4.
1: I thought you were going for the city, and I'm
0: No. Sorry,
1: my fall down.
0: Yeah, no, I said city. That was my mistake. My apology. I apologize.
1: No, that's all right. You put a bit of suspense in there for me.
0: Oh, I know. Thank you. All right. Brief history of the world. Question 4: Who was the first Western explorer to reach China? Was it A, Magellan, B, Marco Polo, or C, Cook? I think we can rule one of those out, can't we?
2: Yeah.
0: So it was A, Magellan, B, Marco Polo, or C, Cook.
1: Can you tell me which one we ruled out?
0: Well, I'm doubting James Cook.
1: I was hoping you were going to say one of the other ones.
0: I don't think James Cook would come into the equation as finding, you know, on a journey in China in the 13th century, by the way.
1: Magellan?
0: Not Magellan.
1: I'm just going through the questions again.
0: Hey, Tom, you're a big chance because you're on 4 anyway. So you've done well, mate. Okay.
1: Thank you.
0: All right,
1: pleasure.
0: Tom. See you, buddy. Bye-bye. Lines are free. 1-300-222-89. We have lots of lines free. Hello, James.
3: Greetings.
0: Okay. Are you going to be okay with Karl Stefanovic losing his job?
3: I think it might be a side hustle on the fact that he's probably still wearing the same suit that he did for the 365 days, and he probably still hasn't washed it since.
0: No,
3: so
0: yeah,
3: let's work with that one.
0: Okay, all right. Yeah. And most of the people who have text through in reference to this, I'm detecting a lack of sympathy, but anyway.
3: Not so devastated.
0: Yeah.
3: Yeah.
0: Anyway.
3: Yeah, so I couldn't say the last time I watched Channel 9 in the mornings.
0: No. I think I'm probably fall into the same category, but anyway. Mm. Yeah. Mm. Well, I've just got a text message from Goffey. Thank you.
3: He might be catching up with beers with him if he's on holidays.
0: Yeah, in fact, he's just said, I heard Michael asked about me, and which is lovely. And so, yeah, it's all good news. Things are starting to improve. Now, the reason Paul has texted me is because I've been trying to come up with a theme for the jukebox. It's very difficult without Goffey.
3: Ask on Monday.
0: Yeah, yes. Yeah. So I was going to go with green and gold for obvious reasons, but I've changed my mind.
3: Mm. Go on.
0: I've gone for songs with or about birds, because of what's happened in the last couple of days with this H5N1 bird flu.
3: Yes.
0: I want to celebrate the bird because.
3: Can I just put my reverse on what I said about Malinowskis on about chopping trees down? Can I just say we now have to trust his process and the government to deal with it?
0: Yeah, I really hope we do. I really hope we do because, interestingly, the gentleman we spoke to before 7 o'clock, he said, "Look, it's not sort of panic stations just yet."
3: No, exactly.
0: Yeah,
3: yeah. Trust the system.
0: Yeah, and just do all the right things and just try and nip it in the bud early. But certainly in other countries, it has been disastrous. It's really, really been a bad thing. So we're all super hopeful that we can get this taken care of as quickly as possible. Yeah, but for the
3: it's a case of be alarmed, not concerned, I think, at the moment, though.
0: Well, a little bit, yeah. A little bit. I think you're right, James. So I think I want to celebrate the bird.
3: Moving on.
0: In music tomorrow for
3: something positive.
0: Yeah, for the jukebox. All right. Now, who was the first Western explorer to reach China? Was it Magellan? No, it wasn't him because he didn't get that. So was it Marco Polo or James Cook?
3: Mr. Polo.
0: Marco in, Polo.
3: And that's probably why they've got so many Polo shirt knockoffs in there.
0: Look, I'm doubtful, but, you know.
3: you've got to work with someone.
0: You go with that. You go with that. So Polo and

0: embarked on his journey in the 13th century and spent 17 years in China, serving under Kublai Khan. He documented his experiences and adventures in the book The Travels of Marco Polo and introduced China to the Western world and inspired future explorers and traders. So there you go.
1: Oh, I think that's probably... Introducing to the Western world is probably a little bit of a stretch thing. They were probably already trading through the Silk Road.
0: Before the 13th century?
1: The Silk Road is older than Christianity, I think.
0: Is it?
1: Yes.
0: Okay. All right. Okay. You know, did you ever see that series Wild China?
1: No, I limit myself to the.
0: It's brilliant.
1: To lessen the radio waves as well.
0: Yeah, no. It's if you get a chance to see Wild China, it's really really worth seeing. I've told lots of stories from it. Anyway, so that's a brief history of the world out of the way.
1: Yes.
0: Unusual occupations and hobbies blinded me with science, and for those with green thumbs.
1: All three of those actually tickle my fancy. It's somewhere that I may be able to get one right.
0: Okay.
1: So let's go for B. The middle one of the three.
0: Blinded me with science.
1: Yeah.
0: Okay, all right. By the way, a number of you texting through, sending on your fondest regards to Goffy. I'll have a look at his text message in a minute. I probably shouldn't read it on air because it's a personal matter. But, a number of you wishing Goffy all the best. So thank you for doing so. Look, we have lines free at the moment. 1-300-222-891 is the number to call. Blinded me with science. Which of the following elements is not found in nature and can only be created synthetically in a laboratory? Is it A, uranium, B, plutonium, or C, technetium?
1: Breathe in, breathe out, and think about it. Just for you to say number C again, and say no. Let's go for C.
0: Technetium is correct.
1: Oh, there you go.
0: Its symbol is TC. It's the first element that was created synthetically, and is not found naturally on Earth. In any significant amounts. Apparently there might be some traces of it. I don't know. I'll do a segment on technetium. You are 2 from 2, James.
1: Very good.
0: How many colours in the rainbow, James?
1: Oh, come on.
0: Come on.
1: It's either 6 or 7, so let's go for 7.
0: 7 is correct.
1: Yep.
0: 3 from 3. 7 is correct. They are... So the acronym Roy GBIV, isn't it?
1: Yeah.
0: So red, orange, yellow, green, blue, indigo, and violet. Yeah. James is on 3. Okay, for those with green thumbs or unusual hobbies and occupations.
1: Unusual.
0: Okay, someone who practices campanology is involved in what?
1: Sorry, say that word again, it cut out.
0: Campanology.
1: Oh.
0: What do they do?
1: I've got something very inappropriate to say.
0: Don't you dare.
1: Don't.
0: I'm hovering over the dump button here, James. Don't you dare. Yeah. Okay.
1: Is there half a clue?
0: There's a couple of big ones in the city.
1: Campanology.
0: Yeah.
1: Campanology and a couple of big ones in the city.
0: In fact, most towns, that's probably not quite true, but a lot of towns would have one at least. Most towns would have one at least. A person who practices this art.
1: Oh, no. I was going to say town. Oh, let's stuff it. Let's go for town crier.
0: Not town crier.
1: Righto. Thank you.
0: Why don't we have a town crier? Why doesn't Adelaide or Darwin have a town crier?
1: I thought we did.
0: I don't know if we do.
1: I thought we did.
0: I'd love to be the town crier. Hear ye.
1: Why did I bring that up? Goodbye.
0: See ya, James. Tim's on the phone. G'day, Tim.
2: G'day, Okay, Spence, how are you?
0: Good, buddy. Now, do you know what somebody who practices campanology is involved in?
2: Well, my first thought was statues, but you said there's big ones in the city.
0: Couple of big ones.
2: Oh, okay, I live in Darwin, so we don't have it.
0: Couple of big ones, but most countries... I'm going to give you a really good clue here, Tim, okay?
2: Okay.
0: Most country towns would have one if they have a church.
2: Oh, cemetery?
0: No, I don't know. So I don't know if you practice being a campanologist in a cemetery, but how do you get the attention of the parishioners?
2: A bell.
0: It would be a bell ringer. You one from one. That's what a campanologist does. He's a bell ringer.
2: I'll tell you, I've just learned something you'd not.
0: Yep, well, there you go. I've actually been in the tower at St. Peter's Cathedral in Adelaide, and there's two towers. And it's amazing because one has the bells in it, right, which the campanologists ring, and the other... Oh, no, maybe just... I'm just trying to think. Anyway, they have an electronic version in there as well, where those who want to go and practice ringing their bells, they put on headphones and they can ring and practice ringing the bells without the noise because it happens via a recording.
2: Wow. So a campanologist is the person who's actually put on this, the call.
0: Is the person who rings the bell.
2: Well, apparently I've heard many ABC... documentaries and not documentaries but podcasts and such are on this, and these guys are really, really, really talented.
0: Oh, they're good.
2: Yep, it's a skill.
0: Oh, it's amazing. It's amazing. Yeah, if you are a campanologist, I'd love you to call 1-300-222-891. No, it's amazing. I've been and when you see them in full action and they're pulling those ropes, they're heavy bells. They weigh many tons, some of those bells, and they're incredible.
2: Tweed jackets with a knot around it, and they're all bald.
0: I don't know if that's necessarily the criteria, Tim.
2: Well, it used to happen in the old movies.
0: Maybe that's an age thing. But no, I've met some women and young men who are campanologists. It's a real skill. It's fantastic. Now, Tim, you are on one from one. Which would you like to go with? Unusual occupations and hobbies. Let's do that. You know what I'm going to do? I'm going to give you the next one in unusual occupations and hobbies, okay?
2: Oh, fair enough.
0: Because it's multiple choice, okay? What does a selenographer study? This is selenographer study. Now, this is multiple choice, this one. Is it A, the stars, B, the moon, or C, comets, Tim?
2: I'd have to say comets.
0: Oh, have another go, Tim.

0: There's the moon. Tim, it's been lovely to talk to you, my friend. You take care.
1: Cheers, Ben.
0: See you, buddy. Bye for now. 11 to 8 is the time. Look, I'm actually going to save, because I've been talking way too much, for those with a green thumb for tomorrow night, because we didn't start that. Our friend in Nightcliffe, woohoo, is the winner tonight with 4. Look, the other, there was one question left in unusual occupations and hobbies, and that is, these are golf questions, by the way. What hobby is the hobby of a tegestologist? T-E-G-E-S-T-O-L-O-G-I-S-T. The three options were a collector of beer mats and drink coasters, collecting ceramic teapots, or collecting bottle caps. And a tegestologist collects beer mats and drink coasters. There you go. It is 10 to 8 here on 891 ABC Adelaide, South Australia and Broken Hill. And the reason I wanted to stop there, because I want to have a chance to talk to Brenton Whittenbury in the Studebakers, because I said we'd check in tonight. And tonight, Brenton, you are in Boolia in Western Queensland.
2: We are in lovely Boolia, yeah. And yeah. I was interested in your question about the selenologist, because, of course, that's home of the Min Min Lights where we are.
0: Ah. Is this, so Boolia is where the Min Min Lights have been spotted, isn't it?
2: Yes, so they say. Yeah, we haven't seen them yet.
0: No.
2: But, yeah, it's a big thing around here, that's for sure.
0: Yeah. Interesting place, Boolia, isn't it? I've been there a couple of times, and it is a genuine outback town, isn't it?
2: It is. It's a lovely town, actually. I think it's the best town we've been through since we left Darwin. It's really nice. Yeah.
0: Friendly people. Yeah. Is the pub still open?
2: Yes, yeah, we went there last night for tea. It was a good meal, yeah, and it was quite busy for a town of 300. It's a busy pub, yeah.
0: Yeah, yeah. But look, a lot of those towns through Western Queensland, because they are so isolated, a long way from the ocean, and, you know, if you want to go anywhere, you've got to drive a long way. The community tends to be really strong, doesn't it?
2: Yes, and we had a community event tonight, actually, a fundraiser for the RFDS, which was well supported, and we showed the old film, the 100-year-old film of the original trip, and went down really well. Lots of questions. It was great.
0: Was there any footage from Boolia?
2: No. Strangely, there's not any footage from Boolia in the film. There's surrounding areas, and people were very interested to see that, and were comparing a lot to what things are like today, but not of the town itself.

0: day was yeah, that was pretty rough. It was called the Grog Road, and it goes from Lake Nash Station to a little town called Urundanji.
1: Oh, you're
0: And
1: in danger, yeah.
0: yeah, and I think it's called the Grog Road because it was the shortest way to get to the pub, and that was a pretty rough road. Yeah,
1: Yeah. Where'd you sleep last night? Because I know it gets cold in Boolyard this time of the year.
0: Last night we were in Boolyard. We've had two nights here. Yeah, and the night before we were just out of Dajara. Yeah.
1: Oh, okay, all right. And was it cold?
0: Yes, it has been getting nippy overnight, and particularly cold when you get up in the morning.
1: You know, I last time I was in Boolyard, I slept in a swag, and I like to have the fly netting exposed because I like to be able to look up at the sky when you're asleep because the sky is amazing. And I had frost forming on my face. It was actually going through the fly screen and forming on my face. It was unbelievable. It was so cold.
0: Yeah,
1: yeah,
0: yeah, yeah. But the days have been beautiful. Low 20s, sunny, lovely.
1: And cars are going okay?
0: Car's going very well, thank you. We were a little bit worried about her on that road to Urundanji, but no, she's done very well. And she got a bit nice bit of TLC today, which was well deserved. It got greased and oiled, and she's all ready to go now to hopefully get us to Birdsville in a couple of days' time. Yeah.
1: What's the story with getting to Birdsville? Have you had any rain? It sounds like you haven't really.
0: No, we haven't. We had a bit of rain last Friday, but that seems to have dried up pretty well. It certainly hasn't caused us any trouble. The Birdsville track is closed currently, but we've applied for an exemption, so we're hopeful that we'll get a good outcome from that.
1: Oh, you can apply for an exemption.
0: Yeah, we'll go on the website and see. Try your luck. Yeah. Yeah.
1: So where will you head to tomorrow?
0: Tomorrow we go to Biduri.
1: Oh, okay. Yep. Yeah. That's another nice. You like Biduri? That's another nice town. That's good. Yeah. Hey, you know what? The other thing Boolyard is famous for, and I just quickly looked it up because I thought this was the case. They have camel races in Boolyard.
0: They do.
1: Yeah.
0: Yes.
1: And it's on.
0: In fact,
1: it's.
0: They have. Sorry. You go.
1: It's on.

0: continue at the pub. But they're not in. No camels available yet, apparently. For the they wait until after the races. So
1: No, don't say.
0: read
1: No,
0: into
1: don't say that. Come on, Brenton. You win a camel race, you expect to have a long and healthy life, don't you?
0: That's right. Yeah, and hopefully they do. Yeah.
1: Yeah, I hope they do, yeah. Because I think the Marie Camel Cup is on this weekend.
0: Oh, not sure about that.
1: Oh,
0: Could be.
1: I'm looking that up right now.
0: I know the camp draft at Birdsville is on this coming weekend, and we'll be in Birdsville for that.
1: And
0: Uh, so.
1: that's what you're timing to do, isn't it?
0: Mm,
1: That's if
0: yeah,
1: you
0: yeah.
1: can get to Birdsville.
0: Correct. Yeah,
1: Yeah,
0: yeah.
1: yeah,
0: We'll
1: yeah.
0: just we've got to wait and see on that one.
1: Yeah. Oh, here we go. So the reason I knew, because I was actually, because I've got next week off, and I was going to drive up to Maree and maybe fly over the lake and go to Farina and maybe go try and go swimming with the cuttlefish, but circumstances have conspired against me. And I must say, I wasn't encouraged by the fact that the Camel Cup is on this weekend, because you reckon there might be a few people having a couple of beers in Maree this weekend?
0: Oh, I think there's probably always a few people having a couple of beers in Maree, but there might be some extras.
1: There might be a few there, yeah. So they have the pre-Camel Cup party at the pub on the Friday night, and then Saturday is the main event.
0: Well, that shouldn't put you off, Spence. I mean, Farina's worth the trip alone, anyway,
1: Yeah,
0: to
1: fair
0: go to the
1: enough.
0: bakery there. Is the bakery still open? I
1: Oh,
0: think it
1: yeah.
0: probably is.
1: You know, the bakery's open for a few more weeks, yeah. No, it's circumstances beyond my control that have led to it's just not appropriate to go up there at the moment. So, unfortunately, I'm going to miss out. But I am going to go for a road trip. I'm actually going to go into Victoria. I know. Don't be horrified, dear listener. I've holidayed in South Australia a lot, but it's just going to be a short trip this time because it's going to be hard to be in the car for too long. Okay. All right. Now, so Baduri tomorrow, and then into Birdsville. How are you going for fuel, getting fuel, and things like that? Are you safe?
0: Oh, well, yeah, we did. Dejara was out of unleaded when we arrived there, and we'd had a pretty long road to get to there. So we're carrying some jerry cans, of course, but we only had one jerry can of fuel left by the time we arrived in Boulia. So we were cutting it fine. But we've made it, and we've managed to restock. I think we spent about $500 at the servo in Boulia
1: Oh,
0: yesterday,
1: you'd be no
0: topping up
1: wonder they're
0: all our
1: looking after
0: jerrys.
1: you. Yeah.
0: So that was good.
1: Yeah. Okay. And one of your party departed in Mount Isa, didn't they?
0: They did, yes. Yeah. So the other Studebaker, unfortunately, they had to wave us goodbye in Mount Isa. He's headed back to be with his family. Back to Wellington in New South Wales.
1: Okay. So it's just you now and the Studebaker.
0: Well, there's a team of seven of us still
1: Yeah.
0: here, but just the one Studebaker, yeah. And that's the red one. For those that have been
1: Yep.
0: following us on Facebook, Big Red is continuing on and has driven every kilometre on the road that we have for the whole trip.
1: That's
0: So
1: amazing.
0: hasn't missed a beat.
1: Yeah. Look, we're only a couple of minutes away from the news, but for those who might be new to this story, just briefly explain what you are doing here.
0: Well, we're recreating what was the world's longest commercial motor tour at the time, and then it occurred in 1926, so it's the centenary. We left Adelaide 100 years to the day, and that trip was organised by a fellow called Captain Baggett, Edward Baggett, and he had a dream of opening up the outback to tourists and connecting Darwin to the rest of Australia by road on a regular basis. On that first trip, there were 12 paying passengers. My great grandfather, Clarence Judd, was one of those 12, and he made a film of the trip, which we still have in the family, and it's very much treasured. And we've been showing it along the way and raising funds for the RFDS.
1: Beautiful. Yeah. What a trip. Yeah. I'm not sure. When did you back in Adelaide?
0: We're due back on the 4th of July, and we've just arranged that today, actually. So,
1: Okay.
0: out the front of Grundy's Shoes in Rundle Street, 10 o'clock, 10 a.m. on the Saturday, 4th of July, we'll arrive back. See
1: Beautiful.
0: you there, Spence.
1: Well, look, I can't rule that out. It is a possibility. Hey, Brenton, always nice to catch up. Thank you, mate. See ya.
0: All right, thank you. See
1: Bye
0: ya.
1: for now. The news time at 8 o'clock.
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2: ABC News, good evening. I'm William Howard Evans. A third confirmed case of the deadly H5 avian flu has been found in a migratory bird on Australia's southern coast. Olivia Mason has the latest.
3: The virus was detected in a southern giant petrel found on Knights Beach near Port Elliot, south of Adelaide. It's the third case of the avian influenza confirmed in Australia after two birds were confirmed to have the disease near Esperance in Western Australia. Federal Agriculture Minister Julie Collins says she's in contact with state governments about managing the cases.
4: Our government's bird flu response is still swift and coordinated, and that we've enacted our biosecurity response arrangements.
3: WA authorities say an additional bird has also tested positive there, but that result will need to be confirmed by the CSIRO.
2: Prime Minister Anthony Albanese has reiterated his commitment to work with President Donald Trump to strengthen the alliance between Australia and the US. On the 4th of July, America will celebrate 250 years since the signing of its Declaration of Independence. This evening, Mr. Albanese has delivered a speech to the US Embassy in Canberra to commemorate the significant anniversary. He has wished America a happy birthday and says he looks forward to the nation's shared future.
5: Together with President Trump, we will build on the strength of our alliance, deepening the bonds of friendship and the goodwill that has linked our two peoples over so many generations.
2: The Nationals have criticised One Nation's David Farley for voting with the Greens and Teals to cap the fuel tax credit scheme for big mining companies. Independent Nicolette Buller called to cap the subsidy on the fuel excise for businesses who use heavy machinery and redirect the savings to renewable energy projects. Mr. Farley, who is One Nation's newest member, voted in favour of the motion, which was ultimately defeated. Nationals leader Matt Canavan has questioned One Nation's support for miners and farmers.
6: David's vote yesterday puts a massive question mark over any One Nation candidate in the country. How do you know what you are going to get? It's a bit like Forrest Gump. You get a box of chocolates, you don't know whether you're going to get a nut when you vote for One Nation. You're effectively, seemingly electing, if you did vote for One Nation, a party full of independents.
2: Australia's richest person, Gina Rinehart, has opened housing for homeless veterans in Perth, named after Ben Robert Smith. Here's Frances Du.
7: The refurbished beach houses in Scarborough will provide accommodation for veterans experiencing homelessness. They'll be managed by Veteran Housing Australia, with Hancock Prospecting saying more properties will be bought around the country. Large signs on the buildings name the complex after Victoria Cross recipient Ben Robert Smith. Mr. Robert Smith is facing 5 war crime murder charges after allegations from Afghanistan between 2009 and 2012. He denies the allegations. The project offers housing for vulnerable veterans.
2: TV host Karl Stefanovic's interview with British far-right extremist Tommy Robinson has been taken down from social media and podcast platforms. Sam Wilkinson reports.
8: Tommy Robinson is one of the most divisive anti-immigration voices in the UK. He was a member of the British National Party and co-founded the English Defence League movement. Today's show host Karl Stefanovic has interviewed him for his independent podcast.
9: Strap yourselves in. Here's our chat with Tommy Robinson.
8: The pair discussed topics such as free speech, immigration and the mainstream media. Hours after it was uploaded to YouTube and podcast platforms, it disappeared. Stefanovic has been contacted for comment, and a Nine Network spokesperson says his podcast is a completely independent production that they have no involvement in.
2: An Australian artist who won a $20,000 prize for painting a copied version of another artist's printing is facing a second imitation claim. Jane Allen won the Gold Coast-based Doyle's Art Prize last year for a piece that mirrored a painting by Nicholas Harding. She's now been accused of copying a painting by the renowned American artist Jean-Michel Basquiat in the National Portrait Gallery's 2022 Darling Portrait Prize. Art historian and critic Sasha Grishin says it's not a case of casual inspiration.
10: These two images certainly are not original, authentic works by the artist. They rely very, very heavily on the art of two very well-known, sadly

0: deceased artists.
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2: Are there any winners in the cost of living crisis? What's causing the algal bloom?
3: Questions. They've never been more important. So the one thing we'll never question is our duty to keep asking. ABC News. Keep asking.
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5: And through the Northern Territory at 8:05. It is lovely to have you along. A lot of you texting through offering your fondest regards to Paul Gough, who's looking after his mum and dad in New South Wales at the moment. I got a text from him whilst I was doing the quiz. And looks like he's going to be there for a couple more weeks yet, but things are on the improve for his parents. Can I just read a couple of them? Jackie sent her love to Goffy and also to my wife, who just went through some surgery yesterday, just on her knee. General anaesthetic's not great. And Joan, who's from Greenwith, is such a lovely woman. She is in regular contact, particularly with Paul. I know that Paul and her spend a lot of time talking on the phone when he should be producing a program, but anyway, I don't care. It's lovely that Joan rings up and says hello. And Joan says this, hi Spence, I have a special welcome to dear Deb last night, 8:06. She did so well and was so kind to everyone. Thank you. And I really appreciate Deb, the fact that she was able to do it at very short notice. Also asks, when you next communicate with your great producer, Paul, please quote this text to him. From Greenwith Joan, continuing to pray for his dear parents and for him and all his family. Joan, that is really lovely. Thank you so much indeed for sending through your kindest regards. Look, there's varying interpretations on the future of Karl Stefanovic at the moment. And, you know, I wouldn't normally spend this much time talking about somebody that I really don't spend much time watching on the television. But The Australian is still reporting that he's lost his job. Another News Corp paper is saying that Karl Stefanovic's future at the Nine Network could be in the balance as pressure mounts on the broadcaster following a controversial podcast interview with British far-right activist Tommy Robinson. You would have also just heard in ABC News a similar sentiment. So exactly what his future in television is still a little unclear, but according to The Australian, it is no longer going to happen. 8:08 is the time. The gorgeous, the beautiful, the talented Rachel Leocar. Hello, Rachel. How are you?
6: Hi, Spence. Oh, wow. What a lovely introduction.
5: Our paths haven't crossed for such a long time. Are you healthy and happy?
6: Oh, yeah. I mean, I'm actually, to be honest, just recovering from a bout of laryngitis. But, you know, everyone's sick at this time of year, aren't they?
5: Yeah, that's true. In fact, we've had a lot of people off work. But you've also been doing some stuff in Canberra, haven't you?
6: I was meant to be. But, yeah, because of the sickness, I wasn't able to go, unfortunately. But, yeah, there was a bit of a meeting over there that I was supposed to go to, but I tuned in online, so that was handy.
5: Fair enough. And you're a mum. I've already quoted this, Rachel. I love the post you put on your social media about how you're at a distinct disadvantage when you play hide and seek with your toddler.
6: I have my tactics and my strategies. I can always hear him breathing across the room, but if all else fails, he always comes out and yells, Here I am.
5: Yeah. Yeah. You know, kids at that age don't really understand the concept of hide and seek, do they?
6: No. But, you know, it would be pretty scary if he knew actually how to play it, if I couldn't find him. So yeah. I'm glad he doesn't know how to play it.
5: Yeah. Yeah. That's a good point. Yeah. Because, no, seriously, I need to know where you are, buddy.
6: They would take you very seriously.
5: Yeah. So this is a really lovely opportunity. The reason we are speaking, I'm going to talk about your music and stuff as well, but the reason we are talking to you is because you are actually an ambassador now for the forthcoming Adelaide Disability and Workability Expo, which is happening at the showgrounds this weekend.
6: Yes, that's right. Oh, gosh, it's come up really quickly, but I'm really excited about it. You know, as a person with a disability myself, for those who don't know, I'm legally blind. And there's so many services out there that people aren't aware of.

0: and there's no better way to connect with them than in person. And, you know, you get that genuine vibe that you can't really get from doing a search online.
1: No, no. And so there are a lot of opportunities for people with a disability to get into the workforce, aren't there?
0: Yeah, look, it can be a bit of a hard road when there's so many applications and, you know, you're competing against people that maybe don't have a disability and your resume gets put to the side. So we're showing that there are opportunities out there. We want to help to build people's skills up and their confidence in themselves and the value that they bring to a workplace. You know, when you get so many no's you know, applying for jobs, you can get pretty disheartened, I have to say.
1: Yeah.
0: But, you know, you have to learn how to advocate for yourself and build your confidence to say, this is what I need and this is what I bring to the table. And, you know, people will appreciate that confidence. And it's not only for the people with disabilities, you know, it's for businesses as well who are curious about making their workplaces more inclusive because, you know, an inclusive workplace, a diverse workplace, you get all those different rich perspectives in life and how to approach things, and it's just such a strength.
1: Yeah. Oh, I couldn't agree more, Rachel. I could not agree more. And in actual fact, that's a good point you make. It's probably in some ways more worthwhile for people, for businesses looking to employ someone, to go to something like this to get a greater appreciation of what someone who has a disability has to offer to their workplace.
0: Yeah, absolutely. And I think people are very well-intentioned when it comes to advertising for jobs. They want to get the right person for the right job.
1: Yeah.
0: And, yeah, they want to be inclusive and make things accessible, but they might not know how.
1: Yeah.
0: And there's lots of workshops and tips on how to do that. And if you come to this expo, you're going to meet a lot of people that are looking for work, and they're just the most loyal, hardworking and resilient kind of, you know, group of people. You know, with a disability, you have to problem solve constantly in your
1: yes.
0: life. There's always barriers that you come up against that you have to work around.
1: Yeah.
0: And, yeah, there's just so many extra skills and values that people with disabilities add to the workplace that you may not have thought of before.
1: Yeah,
0: so,
1: yeah.
0: And, you know, businesses have not always come across people with disabilities, you know. Sometimes they're hidden away a little bit, I suppose. But, yeah, it's your opportunity to get to know some new people.
1: Exactly, exactly. And that's got to be a good thing. You know, we do a I'm sure you're already aware of this, Rachel, because I'm sure you listen to this program all the time. You don't have to answer that.
0: I love it. I love the quiz. that was a lot of fun.
1: So we do a jukebox on a Thursday night, all right? And a couple of weeks ago, we focused in on musicians who have a disability, who have soldiered through their disability to forge a successful music career, and you featured in there on that Thursday night, by the way.
0: Oh, wow, thank you.
1: But it actually surprised me because this is one that my colleague Paul Goff, my friend and colleague Paul Goff, did most of the work on. And it's amazing the number of people who are vision impaired who are successful singers.
0: Oh, yeah, you've got, you know, the obvious ones like Andrea Bocelli and Stevie Wonder, but, you know, there are a lot out there, a lot of people who are my friends. But, yeah, I think music is just something that can connect everybody. It doesn't matter if you have a disability or not, you know.
1: Yeah.
0: It doesn't even matter what language you speak. You can make music and you can connect with those emotions and feelings, and it's
1: exactly
0: just such a universal language.
1: Exactly, yeah. And in some ways, having a disability probably puts you in a stronger position to really convey emotion. Is that a fair call?
0: Well, I would say it's probably true for me personally. I don't know about everyone else, probably. Because, yeah, I definitely use my ears quite a bit in life, and I can't see the audience.
1: No.
0: But I always try to imagine what they're doing, and, you know, emotion is something I can connect with and try to convey to people rather than doing, you know, big showy dance moves or something like that.
1: You know, I'd never even considered that. The fact that you can't get
0: it. I didn't either, to be honest.
1: No.
0: Before I was on The Voice many, many years ago, and then I had all these people coming out saying, "Oh, how do you get on stage and sing when you're legally blind?" And I'm like, "Oh, I didn't know it had anything to do with that." Talking about it afterwards.
1: But you get
0: funny. I've always wanted to do a podcast of people with disabilities who are musicians. So.
1: Oh no, that's a brilliant idea.
0: Have a look at the lists and we can do a collaboration.
1: Yeah, no, that is a brilliant idea, Rachel. But what I am really fascinated by, because I'm sure a lot of musicians who do have that visual contact with their audience, they take visual cues. And that wouldn't just be musos, that would be comedians and the like as well. But if you can't get that visual cue, it's actually very difficult to determine just how what you are doing is being received.
0: Yeah, that's very true. I don't get that visual feedback, but it's so funny that you can feel what a room is doing a lot of the time. You know, I do this with my husband as well. I can hear you making that face at me. And it's
1: I love that.
0: don't look at me like that.
1: Yeah, don't you give me that tone.
0: Exactly. You can feel body language sometimes.
1: Yeah.
0: It's probably a little bit hard to comprehend, but I've had to do it my whole life. You know, I've had to hear. And you can hear a person's shift in, you know, if they're walking in a, you know, stooped manner or closed off manner, you can just feel it. So if an audience is receptive, usually I can hear it. Or, you know, if I'm doing an emotional performance, usually you don't hear anything.
1: No, no. Yeah, and in some ways that would be almost really quite confidence debilitating, wouldn't it? Debilitating.
0: Yeah, I guess it can be a little bit uncertain sometimes, but usually when I get off stage, people can tell me all about it.
1: Yeah, okay.
0: As long as I'm having fun.
1: As long as you're having a good time, exactly. Now, how's motherhood, Rachel?
0: Oh, it's wonderful. Yeah, I really enjoy it. I've always wanted to be a mum. And, you know, I've got little Eli who's 2.5 and he's got so much imagination. He's cracking us up constantly. And then little Indiana who's gorgeous. She's 10 weeks old now.
1: 10 weeks?
0: Yeah, gone so quickly.
1: Oh, wow.
0: Yeah, it's just a beautiful time, you know, seeing their bond grow and learning all these new things about myself and, it's a lot of fun.
1: Yeah. And I know you have a very, very strong connection with the dog in your life, and I was lucky enough to meet Ella. You don't have Ella anymore, do you?
0: Yeah, unfortunately Ella passed away a couple of years ago. Yeah, she was my beautiful guide dog, and we miss her all the time, but we do still have Jarvis, who's a black Labrador, and he's absolutely beautiful. You know, he's very patient and just kind of just an ever-present, you know, I was going to say person.
1: Yeah, well, he is the most important, apart from your children, he's the most important thing in your life, I suppose, because he's going to get you point A to point B.
0: The children, Jarvis, husband.
1: Jarvis before husband, beautiful. Yeah.
0: I will always appreciate what Jarvis gives to me. You know, he gives me independence and exercise and, you know, when I might not feel like leaving the house, he's always there asking for a walk, so get my exercises.
1: Yeah. Hey, I'm curious about the different personalities, but because Ella was a golden retriever, and so I had a golden Labrador before I had my black Labrador, and I found the black Labrador to be a very different personality, and I don't know, it just seemed to be a more intelligent dog. I don't know why.
0: That's interesting.
1: I don't know why. Could you, because I got my black Labrador from the Royal Society for the Blind.
0: Ooh,
1: she
0: yeah.
1: she She was a failed guide dog. She failed social. She failed social skills. She couldn't resist other dogs. So that's a disadvantage when you're taking someone like Rachel around. That's for sure.
0: So
1: She was just such a fantastic dog. Do you notice much difference between Ella and Jarvis?
0: Oh, absolutely. They're like chalk and cheese. They're both very professional and keep me safe. But Ella was a very sensitive dog and scared of a lot of things, like loud noises and that. And she was very clingy to me personally, whereas Jarvis is, nothing really fazes him. He loves, everyone and everything. You could just put him in any situation and he'd be like, okay, I'm here now. What are we doing now?
1: Yeah.
0: While I know he loves me, obviously, he's, connected to all the people that love him too. They are very different. Jarvis is always a bit of a goof and Ella was a bit of a princess.
1: Yeah.
0: They are beautiful.
1: No, they are.
0: Allies, aren't they?
1: Oh, they're so important, yeah. Hey, Rachel, what's happening musically for you at the moment?
0: Yeah, well, I'm still performing around the place. I did a tour around South Australia when I was 6 months pregnant with a Christmas show. That was a lot of fun. But now I'm thinking about bringing out an album of lullabies because that's what I'm mostly singing these days.
1: That is another brilliant idea. So we've got a podcast and lullabies. Rachel.
0: Yes.
1: I love this. Yeah. I love this. You know, I think the last time I actually spoke to you about music was when you brought out an album with covers of Beatles songs. And that would have, was that about 2014, something like that, 2015?
0: Oh, gosh.
1: Was it that long ago? Was it that long ago?
0: Oh, don't tell me that.
1: It was
0: That would have been, unless it was the Christmas album maybe a few years ago.
1: Yeah, no, I know you did, but I think the last time we've actually spoken about music, I reckon you did.
0: Oh, wow.
1: Yeah, and I'm going to play, because I really loved your interpretation, I'm going to use that word, your interpretation, because this is where the emotion comes in, of the title track, which was Here Comes the Sun. So, I mean, that must be a song that when you're singing it, it almost gives you goosebumps.
0: Oh, I absolutely love that song. And I sort of feel like that was the theme song when my little boy Eli came along.
1: Yeah.
0: I was singing that in my head.
1: Oh, were you?
0: Yeah. Here comes the sun. I didn't know it was a sun.
1: No, you didn't know that at the time.
0: I didn't know, but I felt like it was.
1: Yeah. Do you have songs that you sing to him that you've got to sing before he goes to bed?
0: Oh, I mean, when is before he goes to bed? It takes 2 hours to put him to bed these days.
1: Yeah, yeah.
0: Because he's a toddler. But, I think there's always a constant one. There's Someone to Watch Over Me, I've always sung a little bit of. Over the Rainbow is a popular one.
1: Oh, yeah.
0: There's a song by Jewel that I absolutely love called Angel Standing By.
1: Oh, yes.
0: That I would love to put on an album one day.
1: That is a beautiful song. I know that song, yeah.
0: Oh, do you? Everyone does, because it's one of her earlier songs and it's just sort of stuck on an album. But, beautiful song. So, yeah, just those lovely soothing songs to try and get him to close his eyes and stay in bed.
1: Yeah. Well, with my granddaughter, we have a selection of songs. I do Jim Reeves, He'll Have to Go. And, that song, Put Your Sweet Lips a Little Closer to the Phone.
0: Oh,
1: and
0: I don't know that one.
1: Yeah.
0: I have to look it up.
1: It's a ripper. And I also sing, Good Night, Sweetheart.
0: Oh, yeah.
1: So, but I sing Good Night, Nora.
0: Oh, so cute. How old's Nora?
1: 3 and a half.
0: Oh, beautiful age.
1: Yeah. And, it's at least 3 songs every time.
0: Oh, lovely. And what's the third one?
1: The Johnny Young song. Oh, gosh. So you put me on the spot now here.
0: Sorry. Your interview now.
1: What's the third one? I can't even remember. She normally reminds me. She normally reminds me, yeah. Yeah. All right. Hey, Rachel, good luck with the expo this weekend. Good, a really splendid privilege to be the ambassador. This is the 2026 Adelaide Disability and Workability Expo, which is on at the showgrounds. It starts on Friday. It's from 9 o'clock in the morning until 3 o'clock in the afternoon, and it runs Friday and Saturday. Hey, do you want to introduce Here Comes the Sun for me, Rachel?
0: Sure thing. I'd love to. And I'd love to see people at the expo. It's absolutely free. Go to adelaidedisabilityexpo.com.au for more information if you want to. And here is Here Comes the Sun by myself, Rachel Leacar. Thanks, Fitz.

0: It's a lovely interpretation, isn't it? It's beautiful. Rachel Leocard, that was the title track from an album she brought out, I think it was 2015, which was an album exclusively of Beatles covers. In fact, Blackbird was on there, and Blackbird is one of the songs that is coming through as a frequent suggestion for our jukebox, which is this week going to be songs that celebrate birds, because with the arrival of the H5N1, bird flu, which I'm just in shock about, to be honest, the fact that it came to South Australia. Boy, I hope we can nip this in the bud quickly, because it's not a good thing. So I thought we should celebrate the bird. So we shall celebrate the bird musically tomorrow via the jukebox, looking for suggestions for bird songs, songs that feature birds in them, whether that be a particular species of bird or songs that have bird in the title, that sort of stuff. So 1300 222 891 is the number if you want to ring and suggest anything. Or you can always text 0467 922 891. K.I. Pete, I could not agree with you more, because via text he says, oh, wow, Rachel is brilliant. So talented, and what a lovely, genuine person with a beautiful voice. I wish her lots of sunshine. That is from K.I. Pete. Thank you, K.I. Pete. Actually, given that we were talking with Rachel about her beautiful dogs, and she lost Ella a couple of years ago, and Ella was a ripper, golden retriever, assistance dog. Now might be a good time to give away a couple of tickets for this really special event, which is coming up as part of Illuminate this year. So on Monday the 6th of July, and this is a pretty brave thing to do, to encourage you to take your dog for a walk at night with lots of other dogs. So it's a really good thing. I really want you to support this. And so what's happening is that on that day, the 6th of July, I am going to present the evening program from Elder Park. You won't be able to miss us, because we're right next to the RSPCA. Most of the proceeds, because you have to pay to register to do the dog walk, and for that you get a special illuminated dog collar as well. Most of the money goes to the RSPCA. And because I'm on air and I want to walk my dog, it's a bit of a challenging thing to do. So I'm going to take my dog for a walk at about 5:30 on that day. And it's dark by then. I have a corgi. I know. Wasn't my first choice, but I have grown to love that dog. I really wanted another Labrador, but I adore that dog. She talks to me all the time. So I'm going to take the corgi for a walk. Now, if you would like to join me on that walk, right, if you ring right now, 1-300-222-891, we have a pass for you. It's paid for. You get the dog collar and everything, and we'll go for a walk together. Already, Adam is coming for a walk from Woodside. So if you want to bring your dog for a walk at 5:30 on the 6th of July, I know for some of you work-wise that's going to be a challenge, but if you're not working and your dog likes going for a walk at night, and we'll go for a walk up along North Terrace to where all the Illuminate display is on, and I will probably leave you halfway because I've got to come back and talk on the wireless, but I will give one away to a caller, 1-300-222-891, and we'll give two to give away tonight. I'll give one to a texter as well. Texter number 3, okay? So 0467 922 891 is the text number. Just text, yep, want to go for a walk. And if you want to get one via the phone, 1-300-222-891. You can call right now. We'll check some weather details after this.
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0: By the way, as a result of a conversation we had last week, we were talking about board games, and we were contacted by Wade. Wade Beager, his name is. And he contacted me and said, you know, Spence, on the subject of board games, one of the biggest distributors of games in Australia, in fact in the world, is actually based in Adelaide. It's a business called Asmodee, and I'd like to know more about them. And so Wade is going to join us tonight to talk about what they do. and how it is that, that board games and other forms of games have retained their popularity. Let's do some weather details before we announce who the winners of the walk with yours truly and my Corgi Safi are via Elder Park and North Terrace. For Adelaide tomorrow, boy, I'm losing my way a bit here, aren't I? Via Adelaide, let's hit the rewind button. Okay, here we go. For Adelaide tomorrow, which is Thursday, the 25th of June, areas of, this is for South Australia, areas of patchy morning fog about the agricultural area, cold at first about the Flinders, the Mid-North and the Murray districts, and some patchy frost is also forecast. Isolated showers forecast about parts of the southern coastal district and over the Nullarbor Plain. Possible isolated thunderstorms about the Flinders, southern parts of the pastoral, maximum temperatures below average, east to southeasterly winds tending northeasterly in far western parts of the state. So we are in for a cool dog, a cool dog. I got dogs on the brain. A cool day in Adelaide tomorrow and a cool night tonight, 6 degrees overnight and 17 for maximum tomorrow, mostly sunny for Adelaide tomorrow. What about ahead? How are we looking ahead? Friday, mostly sunny and 17. Saturday, partly cloudy, 17. Cloudy on Sunday, 16. And a possible shower on Monday with 18 degrees. And overnight temperatures right through the forecast period, somewhere between 8 and 10 degrees, so chilly. In the Barossa tomorrow, 4 degrees for Nuriutspa tonight and 15 overnight. 16 for the southern part of the Fluria Peninsula. York Peninsula, around 17 degrees and cool overnight, but a sunny day forecast. Kangaroo Island, a little bit of cloud cover, around 16, 17 degrees. Cold overnight, 5 or 6 degrees for both Kingscote and Pandana. In the lower southeast tonight, 7 degrees for Mount Gambier, 15 for maximum. Coonawarra cooler, 5, 15 for a top, and quite cool in the upper southeast, 3 for Keith, 15 degrees for maximum tomorrow. In the Murraylands, woohoo, Murray Bridge, you are in for a minimum of 1 degree. 16 tomorrow for the Murraylands. In the Riverlands, 17, 1 in Wakery tonight. Oh, boy. In the Mid-North,

0: 16 and partly cloudy, around about 6 or 7 degrees tonight. The northwest pastoral, 3 degrees for Pukaja, but otherwise around somewhere between 5 and 8 degrees overnight, and temperatures in the mid-teens for the northwest pastoral. In the northeast pastoral, high teens for you. You might get a shower in Lee Creek, and temperatures in the under 10 degrees overnight for the entire northeast pastoral. For Broken Hill tomorrow, you're in for a cool night, 5 degrees the minimum, and a maximum of 14 degrees, and no chance of any rain. Northern Territory tomorrow, slight chance of showers over the northern daily coastline in the morning, increasing to a slight to medium chance of showers in the northeastern part of the Arnhem during the day, possible morning fog over the Arnhem, mostly sunny elsewhere, the chance of frost around the McDonnell Ranges, light to moderate east to southeasterly winds, fresh and gusty between Elliot and Tea Tree during the morning. You know, McDonnell is an interesting name because we have Port McDonnell in South Australia, but in New Zealand, with that spelling, they pronounce that McDonnell, which always I had trouble coming to grips with. I digress. 32 for Darwin tomorrow. And a sunny day for Catherine, 31 degrees, and also mostly sunny. Tennant Creek, you're in for a sunny day, 25. Alice Springs, hooey! 1 degree at the airport, 2 degrees in town, and around about 18 degrees for a maximum tomorrow. Through the Lassiter, Hermannsburg, you've got a minimum tonight of 0, and temperatures through the Lassiter in the high teens, early 20s for tomorrow. You might get some frost in Hermannsburg. Not surprised, they've got a sunny day forecast. And sunny through the Tanami with low 20s, mid-20s, Uindamu, an overnight minimum of around about 4 degrees. Sally from Hope Valley, do you have a corgi?
1: I do.
0: Oh, what's your corgi's name, Sally?
1: Her name is Ellie.
0: And how are, what's about Ellie, is it?
1: Ellie, and she's 8 years old. And she's absolutely adorable.
0: How do you keep the weight off her? Because they are food obsessed, aren't they?
1: She would eat all day long if I let her. So I've just, I don't know. I mean, she gets 2 walks a day. I play with her quite a bit. She seems to be able to maintain her weight.
0: Yeah.
1: That's good.
0: Oh, that's good.
1: Yeah, look, she would just eat all day if you let her.
0: 100%. Yeah. They would eat till they explode.
1: Yeah, absolutely. Yeah. Just loves food.
0: They do, don't they? It's amazing. You
1: they
0: know,
1: do.
0: Having had Labradors previously, I thought they were food obsessed.
1: Yes. Yeah. And corgis, I mean, a lot of dogs do, you know, they love food, but she's obsessed. I mean, she'll, from about 4 o'clock onwards in the afternoon, she'll just sort of hover.
0: Yeah.
1: Waiting for dinner.
0: And oh, yeah.
1: I try and stretch it out a bit, but, you know, through winter it's been about 4:30 when I feed her at night, so...
0: Yeah, they know. Yeah. They can tell the time.
1: They can.
0: Yeah. No,
1: definitely.
0: I get a nudge when I'm home on the weekends, but during the week when I'm at work, my wife gets a nudge on the leg with the nose, around about 3:30.
1: Yes.
0: On the button, 3:30.
1: Yes.
0: You know what time it is, don't you?
1: they do. They're amazing, actually.
0: They're great.
1: You know, she continues to surprise me with the things that she does and things she picks up on. So, yeah, they're wonderful dogs.
0: Oh, brilliant. Oh, well, I can't wait. So you're going to come for a walk with me, Sally?
1: I am. I would love to.
0: Oh, that's fantastic. Great. I'm so excited. That is brilliant.
1: Yeah, so am I.
0: That's brilliant. Okay. Thank you, Sally. I'm really looking forward to it. Thank you so much indeed. We'll see you.
1: Yep.
0: So I guess we'll gather around about sort of 4:15 or something like 5, something like that.
1: Okay.
0: And we'll step off around about 5 o'clock. Oh, 5:30, I should say.
1: Okay.
0: Yeah.
1: Yep, sounds lovely.
0: And we'll go for a walk. Beautiful.
1: Yeah, wonderful.
0: Thanks, Sally. See ya. Bye-bye.
1: Bye.
0: And John from Uraidla is bringing his little dog Murphy as well. John, can't wait to meet Murphy as well. Hang on, you've sent through a photograph. Hang on, where's Murphy? Okay. Oh, you make Murphy wear a silly hat. Yeah, John, we'll have words.

0: Neil Diamond, I said, at 8:45 on 891 ABC Adelaide, South Australia, Broken Hill, 105.7 ABC Radio Darwin and the Northern Territory, the evening program with Spence Denny. Gee, a lot of love for Rachel in the wake of the conversation we had between 8 and 8.30. And also some great suggestions coming through for songs that involve birds. Thank you for your help with this one, because I haven't got much time to prepare. It's Wednesday already, and tomorrow's the jukebox, so I've got a bit of work to do. No golf. Where are you, Paul? I need you. I don't know this. I know the Alan Parsons Project quite well, but I think it's Bill has suggested The Raven by the Alan Parsons Project on Tales of Mystery and Imagination. I don't know that song. I'm looking forward to hearing it, though, because I will look it up. And also, Jackie, I'm on the stream of text messages I'm getting about your beautiful dog, who I have met, who's getting on a bit and won't be able to make the walk. So sending a lot of love to you, Jackie, and hope your dog gets well soon, because I know he's getting on in age, but you want them as long as you can. I wish they could live forever, dogs. It's not fair. 8:49 is the time. So this was a curious way that we came to be speaking with Wade Beager. So Wade works for, I hope I get the pronunciation right here, because Wade will correct me if I'm wrong, Asmodee, which is a distributor of games based, I think, in the Netherlands. He's based in Adelaide. And we were talking about board games. And he contacted me and he said, you know, the distribution of most of those games comes out of Adelaide. His title is the Hobby Channel Manager with Asmodee. G'day, Wade. How are you going?
1: G'day, Spence. Nice to speak with you. I'm well, thank you.
0: How did I go with it? Is it Asmodee?
1: It is Asmodee. Yes, it is indeed. It's actually a French publisher and distributor.
0: Oh, French, is it? Okay.
1: Yeah.
0: Okay. Oh, yes, it is too now. I looked it up on the night, but I haven't looked it up since. But it's spelt Asmodee, isn't it? A-S-M-O-D-E-E.
1: It is, yes. We double-checked the pronunciation when our business in Adelaide was acquired, but it's certainly Asmodee.
0: Okay, so how did that come to pass? What was the business that Asmodee took over?
1: So it's called VR Distribution. Started in 2013, and I joined in 2014 myself, actually as a video game distributor originally. But then at some point we started bringing in some board games to distribute and started to expand from there. And then certainly through COVID, it just exploded.
0: I was going to ask about that. Is that a big part of the reason that board games have had this sort of resurrected popularity?
1: I think certainly the resurgence through COVID really drove it, because people were looking for ways to interact and stay at home and, you know, bring people together, I guess, without being able to go out. So that it really exploded from then. But also trading card games have been a big part of it as well.
0: Okay, so tell me how it is that Asmodee comes to be such a big player in this market.
1: Asmodee itself started in France in 1995, and then it started to expand with some acquisitions and mergers. And now there's about 30 studios that Asmodee owns throughout the world, operating in 22 different countries, and it's just expanded from there.
0: And how significant is the Adelaide operation?
1: We would be probably the very close to the largest board game distributor in the country, and we distribute both to Australia and New Zealand, board games, trading card games, collectibles. And it all comes from here in Adelaide.
0: Yeah. How do developers of board games and trading games and RPGs and things like that come to the attention of someone like Asmodee?
1: Like new games, you mean?
0: Yeah, so how is it that someone who's developing a game, or are they developed in-house? You tell me how it works.
1: Well, it's both. So Asmodee has acquired a lot of studios. So Asmodee, we develop and create new board games and tabletop games ourselves. And then sometimes independent publishers that make their first game or two will approach someone like Asmodee, just saying, we'd love you guys to publish and distribute the game.
0: What are the big movers at the moment?
1: In terms of games, look, there's such a wide variety because you've got the hobby specific games like Catan and Ticket to Ride, which are sort of entry level Euro strategy games that are just huge, and they have been for a long time. Catan's been out since 1995, and it sells countless millions of copies around the world.
0: Really?
1: And, yeah,
0: And
1: and
0: see,
1: then there's lots of party games as well.
0: I've never even heard of Catan.
1: You'd be surprised. You can be out, and you speak to someone and you say you sell board games. They're like, "Oh, you mean like Scrabble and Monopoly?" And a lot of people are still unaware that there's a huge range of games out there. Like ourselves from Adelaide, we distribute probably 4,000 plus different board games.
0: How many?
1: Over 4,000.
0: 4,000?
1: Yeah. Yeah.
0: What? How do you find a market for all of those?
1: Well, it's there's a few, probably a couple of thousand different retailers, and some are quite niche, and yeah, it's
0: Yeah, that. So just for my benefit, how does Catan work? Because the only ones I can think of are things like Monopoly, Scrabble, and what is Catan about? What's the end game in Catan? Give me Catan for beginners.
1: So Catan is probably one of our top-selling games. Essentially, it's like a resource management and trading and a bit of negotiation game where you have to expand your settlements, and the goal primarily is to get 10 victory points, and you earn them by upgrading your settlements into cities and earning milestone cards and stuff like that.
0: And what about things like Dungeons and Dragons? Is that part of your bailiwick as well?
1: It is indeed, yep. We do what we sub-distribute Dungeons and Dragons, and that's been massive as well. A lot of Dungeons and Dragons books, a lot of hobby stores have rooms specific to run Dungeons and Dragons campaigns, and that's been growing as well.
0: And because I know my son is into Dungeons and Dragons, which I don't know, kind of concerns me, but I guess it shouldn't really.
1: No, not at all. It's a fantastic role-playing game.
0: And as a teenager, he was into things like magic cards. Is magic cards part of your stable as
1: It
0: well?
1: is. Yep. We distribute that as well. That comes from the same company as Dungeons and Dragons, and Magic is huge. Trading card games in general have exploded in the last few years, and Magic is certainly one of them. And they release a new set every couple of months these days.
0: All right. And what about your job, Wade? You're the hobby channel manager. I've never spoken to a hobby channel manager before. What do you do?
1: So I guess hobby differentiates itself from mass market, so the big box sort of retailers. So I look after the independent stores, the hobby stores that are generally board game stores. They sell TCGs, they have miniatures, and they create a community and bring people together. So we look after that category of stores. And also with trading card games, there's something called organized play. And we promote that and try and get more people into the different TCGs we do, including Star Wars Unlimited, Magic the Gathering, and other ones like that.
0: Okay. And how many people work for Asmodee in Adelaide?
1: When I started, there was about five of us, and I think there's 87 or so now.
0: 87. Good
1: Yeah, something
0: heaven.
1: like that. I'd have to double check with HR, but I think
0: Yeah.
1: it's certainly over 80.
0: I'd never even heard of Asmodee, and it's a major employer. Well, major, but it's a significant employer.
1: It's quite large. The warehouse itself is about 7,000 square meters just by itself.
0: Good grief. Well, Wade, you have introduced me to a part of Adelaide I previously had no idea about, so I appreciate that very much. Thank you, mate.
1: Not a problem. Thank you for your time.
0: Okay, Wade Beeger, who is the Hobby Channel Manager with Asmodee. Who knew?

0: Rod Stewart, that is Maggie May. We're about a minute away from the news at 9 o'clock. You might have heard news today that Darryl Braithwaite has decided to step away, retire from live performance. He's announced he is stepping down from the stage. One of the quotes from Darryl is he would love to continue singing, but a medical issue has made it difficult to breathe while he is singing. And so many of his musical colleagues have paid tribute, including Jimmy Barnes. He's only 77, and what an incredible career he has had, Darryl Braithwaite. So I'm going to play Darryl. In fact, what do you suggest which Darryl Braithwaite song I play? Not the Horses, okay? I guess I can't rule it out. But you suggested Braithwaite or Sherbet song I should play, and we're going to speak to a super fan, someone who just adores Darryl Braithwaite, after the news at 9, which it is now time for.
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2: ABC News, good evening. I'm William Howard Evans. Endangered Australian wildlife could be at risk after the H5 bird flu reached the mainland. Frances Du has more.
3: Bird flu has been detected in South Australia, marking the country's third confirmed case of the H5 strain. It was recorded in a migratory bird on the Fleurieu Peninsula. Two birds are confirmed to have had the disease near the town of Esperance on Western Australia's south coast, and another suspected case has been located 700 kilometres away near Dunsborough. Conservationists are worried the virus could spread to mammals that scavenge on birds. Tasmanian devils, quolls and numbats are all at risk. Sea lion and elephant seal colonies around the globe have been ravaged as the deadly strain continues to spread.
2: One Nation leader Pauline Hanson has defended her party's newest MP after he voted in favour with the Greens and Teals to wind back fuel tax credits for big mining companies. Yesterday, independent Nicolette Buller called to cap the subsidy on the fuel excise for businesses who use heavy machinery and redirect those savings to renewable energy projects. David Farley voted in favour of the amendment, which was ultimately defeated. Senator Hanson has told Sky News she's since met with Mr. Farley twice and he's told her the vote was a mistake.
4: I said, David, next week I will actually give you one of the staff out of my office or out of the other senators to try and help you get through next week. It is extremely hard. My member makes one mistake which doesn't change the vote. You know, give us a bit of slack with this, please.
2: The Victorian Liberal Party is in chaos after an MP claimed they were assaulted by a member of their own party room. Meg Whitfield reports.
5: The ABC understands an MP brought a complaint to opposition leader Jess Wilson's office to allege they were assaulted by another Liberal MP at a community event in May. The MP then reported their allegation to Victoria Police earlier this month. Police say the investigation into the incident is ongoing. The accused MP is actively considering defamation action against their colleague over the claim, which they strenuously deny. The ABC has chosen not to name the MPs. Both have declined to comment. Ms. Wilson's office has been contacted.
2: Headline inflation has eased more than expected in May. Figures from the Australian Bureau of Statistics show the Consumer Price Index rose 4% in the 12 months to May, down from 4.2% in April. The trimmed mean, a measure of underlying inflation preferred by the Reserve Bank, rose to 3.6% in May from 3.4% in the year to April. The Reserve Bank targets inflation between 2 and 3% and will next meet in August. Researchers want more information after Victorian health authorities warned of a potent sedative detected in vape products. The Department of Health says it's found the product, a powerful anaesthetic that can cause rapid onset sleep sedation, confusion, vomiting and loss of consciousness in a number of products. It warns illicit vapes sold as space oil, K-pods or space vapes may contain the substance. Deakin University's Dr. James Martin is a leading researcher in the illicit nicotine trade and says there's little information about the product.
6: We don't know if it was sold in a tobacconist sold as a nicotine-containing vape, or if it was sold by essentially a drug dealer with someone who knew that it potentially had this drug in it.
2: The UN's nuclear agency has signalled Iranian nuclear sites will be visited by inspectors as the US president faces growing pressure to end the war with Iran. Here's Patricia Tiano.
7: Despite contradictory remarks from the US and Iran, International Atomic Energy Agency head Rafael Grossi says a memorandum of understanding has been signed by both presidents.
8: This is going to happen. Of course, if they want to comply.
7: Since Israel launched a 12-day war in Iran in 2025, the IAEA has been banned from visiting Iranian enrichment sites. Tehran says its program is peaceful, though it's the only country known to have uranium enriched up to 60% purity without a weapons program. It comes as pressure mounts on U.S. President Donald Trump, with the Senate passing a resolution directing him to end hostilities or seek congressional authorization.
2: Meanwhile, Qatar's prime minister says the Gulf state will resume normal liquefied natural gas production within a few weeks. Minister Sheikh Mohammed bin Abdulrahman Al Thani has told the Financial Times that establishing a hotline between the US and Iran is essential. ABC News.
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0: We're on a mission. There's some really good suggestions that have come through for Daryl Braithwaite songs to play. And the one that I'd like to play, there's a couple of suggestions which have been doubled up. Summer Love is a fairly common theme that's coming through. Daryl's version of You're My World, I don't know if I can play that, given that it's a Cilla Black song written by the Beatles. I like the Cilla Black version, so that would spoil it for me if I played Daryl Braithwaite, but thank you. Old Sid, that's a great suggestion, Deb. Thank you. Anybody seen Old Sid around? But a suggestion that has come through is one that I really want to play, but I can't find it. I'm having trades. It's not an oft-heard Sherbet song. So if I can find it in time, we will give it a run, okay? I won't tell you what it is at the moment because I want it to be a surprise. So we'll see how we go. 9:07. If you're wondering what I'm talking about, maybe you've only just turned the radio on. So Daryl Braithwaite today announced that at the age of 77, that he has an issue with breathing and singing. And so it's a medical condition. I'm not sure what the circumstances are. But he has decided to hang up his microphone and he's not going to do any live performance anymore, which would be a very difficult thing to give away, wouldn't it? When you've had a lifetime of being such a respected performer and really having a good time. I've got to say, I've always enormously envious of anybody who has the courage and the talent to stand in front of a group of complete strangers and let them judge what you do via your singing talent is just an extraordinary skill. I really, really admire people who have that courage and talent to be able to stand on stage and sing. It's a good thing. And once you've, achieved that goal, to then give it away must be a very difficult thing. And so that's what Daryl Braithwaite has decided to do today. So we are going to speak with a Daryl Braithwaite superfan. You may also fall into that category. You've got a story about Daryl Braithwaite. Maybe you've met him, had something to do with him. Love to hear from you. 1-300-222-891. 9:08. In the meantime, in fact, I got a call from Tom last week, and I will do this. Tom rang with a couple of jukebox suggestions. One of the suggestions he came up with, which was a ripper, was Australian bands that have achieved success overseas. Now, Sherbet, I think they had a crack overseas, but they didn't really get all that far. But there are some Australian bands who have done very well overseas. Even though these kids were from the UK, we claim as Australian, and they certainly did all right.

0: 11 past 9, the Bee Gees, Spicks and Specks. We will do that as a jukebox one night, one Thursday. We'll do Australian bands that have had success overseas. That'll be one into the future. This week we are doing birds. We are going to celebrate the bird via music tomorrow night for the jukebox in the wake of the news that the H5N1 bird flu virus has been found in South Australia and also in Western Australia. I think we need to celebrate the bird. So any song that has a bird in the title or refers to a bird or something like that, please send your suggestions through. There's some great suggestions. Thank you. 0467 922 891. Did Sherbet ever do a song about the bird, about birds? Or Daryl? Oh, I can't think of one. Alice, if anyone's going to know, it's going to be Alice James. She is a Daryl Braithwaite super fan, ex-Adelaide gal. Hello, Alice.
1: Hello. Some prefer to call me Daryl Braithwaite Nuffy.
0: Did they do a bird song at all? I can't think of
1: one. I know we definitely had one about horses, if that helps.
0: Yeah, not quite. we all know that one, Alice, don't we? Why are you a Daryl Braithwaite Nuffy?
1: It all started when I was about 13 and I was working in a music venue that also served, I was working illegally, in a music venue that served meals and you could watch artists play. And Daryl came in and I stood open mouthed as he performed thinking, wow, this man is probably the best live act I've ever seen. But he also was the nicest man I've ever served. And so it just went hand in hand and I thought, I love this man.
0: Yeah, that makes a difference when they're a nice person, doesn't it?
1: He was so lovely, and we served some real not lovely people, if you will. Yeah. So it was really, really nice juxtaposition.
0: Okay. So how did a 13-year-old Alice progress to being a super fan?
1: I just started following around the circuits, and I'd put all these shows in my diary, and this is definitely off the record, but I managed to score myself a fake ID purely, not to go out clubbing like lots of my friends, but I wanted to go to the pubs just to see Daryl Braithwaite.
0: Okay.
1: So there were a few nights where I would go to the pub purely by myself just to see Daryl.
0: Just to see Daryl. Okay. Right. I don't know where to take this.
1: Well, then he surprised me at my 21st and actually turned up free of charge to perform two songs at my 21st.
0: At your 21st? What, at home?
1: We had it in a little venue and I didn't know he was coming. I had gone, he'd promised me since I knew him as a 13-year-old that he would turn up to my 21st. We always joked about it. When it came around to the time it was my 21st, I went through the right channels. I didn't want to make him awkward and I called his manager. But the quote to get Daryl Braithwaite to perform at a party was obviously too much money for me to
0: How much was it?
1: Oh, 10 grand.
0: If you know.
1: Yeah. And that was back in the day. I'm now much older. And
0: yeah.
1: So then we didn't pursue it at all, but my dad managed to call him, just found his number and managed to get in contact with him and said, hey, I know you can't perform, but can you please just record a video message for her that we can play on the night? And Daryl said, what are you talking about? I've promised that girl for 7 years I'd perform at her 21st. I'm going to be there.
0: Wow. Was it in Adelaide?
1: So he came free of charge. No, it was in Melbourne.
0: Yeah.
1: My family's from Melbourne, but he came free of charge. We just had to give a bit of cash to his band members and surprise me and played Horses and One Summer.
0: Oh, no.
1: Yeah. So you have no idea. Like, I was standing my 21st, or surrounded by my friends and family, and I look up and Daryl Braithwaite is on stage.
0: Good grief.
1: I've had a baby. I've been proposed to, but I think it was probably still one of the greatest moments of my life.
0: And have you named any of your children after a Sherbet or Braithwaite song?
1: I did float maybe calling the baby Daryl, but it actually didn't really go.
0: Didn't work.
1: I've got a dad called Darren. We thought it might be a bit too close.
0: Okay. All right. So I'm trying to track down what I think is a lovely song. When I mentioned we were going to talk to you, I gave our listeners a chance to suggest a Braithwaite song to play.
1: Yep.
0: And one of the songs that has been suggested is one I have not heard for a long time, but a listener says, I named my first child Cassandra. After a Sherbet song, and I would love to hear that I have not. Cassandra is a lovely song, and I have not heard that for a long time.
1: Yeah, he hasn't played that in years. I don't know if I've even ever heard him play that.
0: Do it live?
1: No, never heard him play Cassandra live.
0: You're kidding me. All right.
1: No.
0: Well, I've got Kishi working like, you know, the one-armed paper hanger out there at the moment, trying to track down Cassandra. I had a number of suggestions. I mean, Summer Love came through first time. The Horses, of course. I mean, the horses has become anthemic, hasn't it?
1: It absolutely has.
0: Put Horses aside. If there was one Daryl Braithwaite song you could take to a desert island, which would it be?
1: As the Days Go By. I don't even need to think about it.
0: Really?
1: Yeah, I just love it. But also he did an acoustic album called Lemon Tree, and there's a song on that called Old Sid.
0: Oh, yeah.
1: And it is so beautiful. The way he sings that, it just makes me so happy.
0: It does too. In fact, that was going to be the next choice. But yeah, because someone suggested Old Sid, and I love that song. That's a great song, yeah.
1: Do you know what? He has the most amazing voice. He can sing pretty much anything. And seeing him live get those high notes still at the age he is, I only saw him maybe 2 months ago, and I said to my partner today, I said, I'm just so sad I didn't know that was the last time we were going to see him play. Because it would have just made my... But anyway.
0: Yeah, you know.
1: The way he was hitting the high notes still 2 months ago, it was like... His voice almost aged better.
0: You know, my favourite waste of time, Paul Gough, who I work with, he actually played some songs to me, and a couple of weeks ago, right? He's away at the moment, and he played me a song, and he said, "Have a guess who this is?" And I thought, "Oh gosh, I don't know. It sounds like a sort of young Jason Mraz or something like that." And he said, "That's Daryl Braithwaite." And then he played another one. So he actually could alter his voice very, very easily, couldn't he?
1: Absolutely. Even one of his most recent tracks, Love Songs, that was written as a demo for Pink.
0: You're kidding.
1: And Daryl recorded that and they sent it over to Pink, and he just did it as a favour to be like, this is what it could sound like. And he did it so well that all the producers said, "Do you know what? Actually, I think that's your song now."
0: Well,
1: and he released it during COVID, and it actually broke heaps of records.
0: You know, one of the suggestions that was sent through to me was "You're My World," which is a tough song to sing, because originally written by the Beatles and done by Cilla Black. But he does pull it off, doesn't he?
1: There's not a song he can't sing. I know I'm biased, but he's genuinely the best ever.
0: Oh, how's your life going to be now, Alice, Daryl's not a part of your life?
1: I put up a photo today on Instagram, and my partner, he joined into the Daryl Braithwaite love, because I've only been with him 4 years. So he knew how much I loved Daryl when I got together with him.
0: Right.
1: And I had footage of him at his first Daryl concert. And I think because I'd talked it up so much and he knew how much I loved him, I panned from Daryl and I went on to my partner, and my partner was just burst into tears.
0: Oh, yeah.
1: And it was such a nice moment.
0: You're having an affair.
1: I know.
0: Gosh, have you had much contact from him, you know, since that 21st? I mean, do you know, when you pass in the street or when you go to a concert, does he say, "G'day, how you going?"
1: Well, because I worked at the music venue, I actually became really good friends with his lighting guy, Brad. And so when I was sneaking into venues and stuff, Brad would get me in. And so every time I went to a concert, now I see Brad, the lighting guy. And so he would always, you know, take me backstage so I could say hi to Daryl. And, you know, Daryl got to hold my new baby recently.
0: Oh,
1: so it was really nice. Yeah, we did create a bit of a friendship, and my dad's become quite close with him as well. So, and he's a Collingwood supporter. I'm a Collingwood supporter.
0: Oh, no, like this was going so well.
1: My friend messaged me today, and she saw my post about how sad I was about Daryl retiring. And she said, "This is definitely the weirdest thing about you, but also the thing I love most about you."
0: Yeah. Oh, well, that's a lovely way of putting it, isn't it? Yeah.
1: I just love him. He's so good.
0: Yeah. I saw him a couple of times in Melbourne. I saw Sherbet a couple of times in Melbourne. And the last time I saw him perform was actually at a Royal Flying Doctor Service ball. And he was actually here with Renee Geyer.
1: Yeah, it's beautiful. Midnight Train to Georgia.
0: And they sang together. And boy, oh boy, don't those voices work with each other?
1: I feel like he would have the higher pitched voice than her.
0: Yeah, no, you probably
1: have very often.
0: You're probably right. Yeah, you're probably right.
1: Did you ever see him just as Daryl?
0: I can't remember. I don't think so. I don't think I've ever seen him do a solo performance.
1: Right. No, it was just one of a kind. And he'd come out only ever wearing a black T-shirt. Yeah. And he'd take the microphone out of the stand, so he'd just hold the top half of the pole. And even the last performance, he was

0: still jumping up on that edge of the speaker and like holding the pole out to the audience. Horses would go for about 14 minutes.
1: Yeah.
0: We'd do encores. He just was a real showman.
1: Oh gosh. What do you know about his? What do you know about the medical condition that's made him have to make this decision?
0: Yeah, I don't know anything. And I'm just really sad because it has become, you know, so urgent that I don't know anything, and I'm just sad about it.
1: Yeah.
0: But I just hope he's going to be okay and, you know, have a great retirement.
1: Yeah. Have you sought counselling?
0: I'm thinking about it, yeah. a few deep breaths today, a few wines.
1: Yeah. Have you managed to document just how many times you've seen Daryl and Sherbet perform?
0: I was thinking about that. I never saw Sherbet because I'm only 34, but I reckon I saw Daryl. So I've been loving him for 20 years, and I reckon I saw him at least 3 to 4 times a year. So we're going between like 60 to 80 times, I reckon.
1: Yeah. Okay. So plenty of times. Yeah.
0: Too many, some would say.
1: That does put you in the super fan category. And which was the music venue you were working at as a 13-year-old?
0: It no longer exists. It's called Capers, and it was in Hawthorne in Melbourne.
1: Yeah.
0: And it was just a venue where people would come have a 3-course meal, but also see acts like James Rain, Russell Morris, Dale Braithwaite, Glenn Shorrock. And it was the best time. It's actually sad nothing really like that exists anymore.
1: Yeah. Well, the music scene in that time in Melbourne was just the best. It was
0: every
1: so good.
0: Every weekend.
1: Yeah.
0: I was like, who are the Black Sorrows? And Dad was like, oh, my God, no, they're so cool. Like,
1: yeah. You know, funnily enough, I've got the telly on in the studio at the moment, and they're running the story about Daryl's announcement. And there's all this footage. It's that footage of him in Antarctica, that picture. So that it was, from what I'm led to believe, it was actually while he was on that cruise ship, because he was performing on that cruise ship, that he made the decision.
0: Yeah, he said today in an interview, and I've only heard him do one interview, but he said he came off stage and he'd forgotten to play How's That? And it kind of rattled him a little bit. And so he went back on and played that. And then he just made the decision after that show. He thought, I'm going out with a high, and that's it.
1: Yeah. Well, I'm sorry for your loss, Alice.
0: Thank you. I know, we're in mourning for a while, but we're back.
1: You'll be okay. Now, hey, guess what?
0: What?
1: We got Cassandra.
0: No way.
1: Yeah. Hey, do you want to be a radio DJ and intro Cassandra by Sherbet?
0: Hey, everyone in Adelaide, thanks so much for listening to ABC Adelaide. Here with Spence, we're going to play Cassandra by Sherbet. Turn it up.

0: That is a truly beautiful song, and I have not heard that for such a long time. At 28 past nine, we're a couple of minutes away from the news at 9:30. Chrissy, hello.
1: Hello. Hi, how
0: are
1: you going?
0: I'm going okay. Thank you for that suggestion. So you named your daughter after that song.
1: Yeah. She's 47, just 3rd of June, so yeah, I love that song.
0: It is such a good song. So I didn't actually fully appreciate the song was that old.
1: Oh, yeah.
0: Yeah, it's been around for a little while.
1: Oh, yeah.
0: Yeah.
1: Oh, I just got tears in my eyes when I heard it.
0: Oh, that's lovely, isn't it? That's what music does. We talked about the emotion of music with Rachel earlier, and that's what it can do, isn't it?
1: Yep. It brings back lots of good memories.
0: Yeah. That's lovely. Yeah.
1: I really appreciate it. Thank you so much.
0: No problem. And where's Cassandra living now?
1: She lives in Adelaide at Christie's Beach, and I live in Port Pirie.
0: Okay. All right. Yeah. Did you ring her up and tell her that we're going to play Cassandra?
1: Oh, she's gone out to dinner.
0: Oh, no.
1: she's gone out to dinner.
0: Yeah. Well, you know what you can do? You can go to the ABC Listen app, and you can go to tonight's program. And you can listen back to the whole thing, or you can scroll through to the time when we're talking about Daryl, and how big a fan was Alice? Boy, oh boy!
1: Yeah, she was great.
0: Yeah, she's a big fan.
1: I remember seeing Sherbet in Rymal Park back when I was about 15, and he had an emerald green velvet suit on, and it was summer.
0: Of course, they did.
1: It was brilliant. Yeah.
0: Hey, Chrissy, thanks for your suggestions. Lovely song. Thank you for the reminder.
1: Okay.
0: Thank you so much
1: indeed.
0: See ya. Bye for now.
1: See ya.
0: The news is not too far away here on 891 ABC Adelaide, South Australia, Broken Hill and the Northern Territory. The Jukebox tomorrow night. Keep your suggestions coming. Songs that involve birds. Phil Clark, after the news.
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6: ABC News, good evening. I'm William Howard Evans. Nine Newspapers is reporting Today Show co-host Carl Stefanovic is set to leave the Nine Network following a podcast interview with British far-right figure Tommy Robinson. Sam Wilkinson reports.
7: The Nine Network's decision comes at the end of a tumultuous day for Carl Stefanovic. Last night he released the latest episode of his independent podcast, which featured an hour-long interview with Tommy Robinson. He co-founded the far-right English Defence League movement and is one of the most divisive anti-immigration voices in the UK. By mid-morning, the podcast was gone, with no explanation why. Stefanovic's contract with the Nine Network is worth millions of dollars and was due to expire at the end of the year. He joined the network as a reporter in 2000 and became host of the breakfast TV program Today in 2005.
6: Conservationists fear bird flu may be more widespread than the confirmed cases suggest after a new detection in South Australia. The state is the second in the country to report the H5 strain, with one bird testing positive from the Fleurieu Peninsula. There are now three confirmed cases nationally, with another suspected case in Western Australia awaiting CSIRO confirmation. Invasive Species Council Policy Director Carol Booth says the distance between cases suggests a larger outbreak.
8: That's not good news. I mean, I think there's something like 3,000 kilometres separating these detections. And obviously there's a lot of coastline out there that probably doesn't have any surveillance. So I imagine we haven't found all the cases.
6: The head of Australia's domestic spy agency, Mike Burgess, has defended resourcing decisions in the years before the Bondi Beach terrorist attack. Defence and national security correspondent Tom Lowry has the details.
9: Resourcing at ASIO has come under scrutiny in the months since the Bondi terror attack, including at the Royal Commission into Anti-Semitism and Social Cohesion. It has focused on decisions made years prior to the attack, as counter-terror became less of a concern and counter-espionage rose as a priority. ASIO Director General Mike Burgess has used his annual threat assessment to push back on criticism, arguing the agency is constantly dealing with multiple threats at once. He warned Australia is facing an unprecedented number of threats, with an unprecedented cumulative level of harm.
6: Australia's headline inflation rate has eased, but underlying price pressures are picking up. The consumer price index rose 4% in the year to May, down from 4.2% in April, but the trimmed mean measure rose to 3.6%. Federal Treasurer Jim Chalmers says the conflict in the Middle East is flowing through to the economy. AMP Chief Economist Shane Oliver says that is one of a few factors adding to inflation pressures.
3: But it is a bit broader than that. We're already seeing upwards pressure on home building costs before the war came along, and more broadly, we're already seeing upwards pressure on inflation. So it's partly true, and it's certainly a factor, but I think the problem has been broader than just the global events in the Middle East.
6: Oman has opened two temporary shipping routes in the Strait of Hormuz, north and south of the existing shipping lane. The Gulf Arab state says they will be used to facilitate the safe passage of vessels departing the region. Oman has confirmed no tolls will be imposed on ships transiting the strait, in line with the outcome of recent talks between the US and Iran. Meanwhile, the head of the UN's nuclear agency says inspectors will visit Iranian nuclear sites. Earlier this week, Iran said UN inspectors were not scheduled to examine sites bombed by the US last year, despite conflicting comments from US Vice President J.D. Vance. Probes from the International Atomic Energy Agency confirming the status of Iran's nuclear stockpile are seen as key to any peace deal. IAEA Director General Rafael Grossi says inspections will happen, it's only a matter of when.
10: This has been signed, has been agreed. Paragraph 8 of this Memorandum of Understanding says explicitly the nuclear activities that are going to be carried out with regards to the nuclear material facilities will be supervised by the IAEA.
6: And in sport, Rabbitohs coach Wayne Bennett has dismissed the NRL club's injury issues as bad luck and nothing to do with their training venue. Latrell Mitchell tore his calf at training on Monday, joining teammates Campbell Graham and Talanoa Penetani on the sidelines with soft tissue injuries. You're up to date with the latest ABC News.
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4: South Australia's weather for Thursday, patchy frost about the Flinders, Mid-North and Murray districts. Isolated showers about southern coasts and over the Nullarbor. Possible isolated thunderstorms about the Flinders and parts of the pastorals. Adelaide 17, Port Lincoln 16, Port Pirie 18, Renmark 17, Mount Gambier 15 and Broken Hill 14 degrees. 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
2: And hello and how are you? Philip Clark with you on ABC Radio. This is Nightlife. It's Wednesday night, middle of the week. How have you been travelling today? Thanks for dropping in. It's the first hour of the program. 6 past 8 in Western Australia, 24 to 10 in South Australia and the Territory. And we are everywhere around the country. Shouldn't be any transmission problems tonight. No maintenance scheduled. So we are right across the country in every nook and cranny, right across the Pacific as well, courtesy of Radio Australia. So at 6 past 10 in Port Moresby, in Tuvalu, Fiji and Kiribati at 6 past midnight, in Tonga and Samoa at 6 past 1, 6 past 11 in Honiara and Port Vila. And, of course, all the way around the world, courtesy of the internet, as we know, you can listen to Nightlife. You can listen to Nightlife in France, where it is so hot that they believe records will be broken again today. They've already had the hottest June day ever in London yesterday as this heat dome sits over Europe. So hot where they are, not where we are, I know. One listener saying there was a discussion last night about energy and all of that on the program.

0: on tonight, so I hope you can stay with us. First up, it's A Bug's Life. We've got, remember Tanya Latty? She was terrific. She's back. She's the Professor of Entomology at the University of Sydney. And I'll be speaking to Professor Latty about insects. If you've got any questions about insects, I mean, have them ready and give us a call. 1-300-800-222 is my number. You can text us 0467922702. Let's get off all the issues in this country which are causing us all sorts of grief and talk about matters much closer to home, indeed your home, that is the number of insects in your home as well. So that's in our first hour, by the way. Remember, if you want to listen to our podcast, the easiest way to do it is via the ABC Listen app. Lots of things up there. I've put that discussion about Chinese Australia up there and historical research into the history of the Chinese in Australia. We've also, I'll put the discussion with Tony Wood from the Grattan Institute about renewables and the electricity grid, which was kind of like a report card of where are we at with electricity in this country? Where's the transition going? And are we really going to be able to be a renewable-only country in terms of electricity? It's complicated. But it's all up there on our podcast. So grab them through the ABC Listen app. Just put Nightlife into the search bar and away you go. Or you could stream them from our website, abc.net.au/nightlife. Lots of great stuff up there. All right. In fact, if you weren't listening last night, this is a little bit of what Tony Wood had to say.
1: So today we've got to the point where a bit over 40% of our electricity comes from wind and solar. As you said in your introduction, big stuff, small stuff. Coal gradually has been closing down. South Australia closed its last coal-fired power station in 2017. It still gets electricity from Victoria when it needs it. Otherwise, it produces wind energy, and when it's got plenty of wind, it sends it back the other way to Victoria. So we've got a big grid in Australia, big country, small population. From north of Queensland to the southern part of Tasmania to the west of South Australia, it's one of the biggest interconnected grids in the world.
0: WA is not connected, as we know.
1: WA is not connected. It's in the southwest. It's got an interconnected system there, but it's only the southwest. And then more remote areas tend to be far more difficult in terms of having to transmit electricity over long distances. So they tend to be much smaller power stations, more localised in the remote parts of Western Australia. And to be fair, some parts of Western North Queensland. So it's a very interesting system, but it's being challenged by how, when people thought this was going to be easy, just build more solar farms and have solar on rooftops and more wind farms, that's proving to be harder than we thought.
0: Tony Wood. Anyway, there's more of that there on our podcast, so check it out. All right, first up tonight, we're going to talk about insects. What do you do when there's an ant, fly or spider scuttling around in your home? I bet you panic. Most people, I don't know. I'm not saying I panic, but I usually take some action about it, which may not be the best approach. I don't know. My guest, Dr. Tanya Latty from the University of Sydney, is an expert entomologist who argues that we should be being considerably kinder to the bugs that come into our homes, because in nearly every instance, there are no risks to us. They're minding their own business and are an important part of the ecosystem. All right, we'll hear her out and before we reach for the can of insect spray, okay? If you've got questions about insects in our first hour, then your calls and comments welcome. 1-300-800-222, or you can text me on 0467922702. Second hour of the program, Nightlife News Breakdown, led tonight by Mark Kenny. Mark will be looking at the latest inflation figures. And also the Liberal Party backlash over Angus Taylor's failure yesterday. He was tying himself in knots, deciding whether he was for or against multiculturalism. So we'll have a chat about that. Ian Verringer on business, indeed, and including the disastrous state of accounting firm KPMG. How can it survive would be the operative question, you'd think. So we'll talk some more about that. Is sugar as bad as we hear? It certainly gets a bad rap, sugar. I'll talk to Dr. Emily Leeming later at King's College London about sugar's bad reputation and why it's not entirely fair to demonise it the way that some people do. Why don't you make tonight a night for you to win the mighty challenge to fridge magnets up for grabs, and in issues of the day, there's plenty of things around, aren't there? Should there be a mandated 2 hours off in the middle of Friday to watch the Socceroos? I was talking to two school kids coming home today. I said, is

0: school giving you time off on Friday to watch the Socceroos? Yeah, they said, yeah, no worries. So there you are. I wonder whether that's the case in your neck of the woods. Thank you for the texts. Remember, you can always send us a text, 0467 922702. It's so hot in France that records are being broken. So what? Says my texture, gets so hot here that records melt. Oh, yeah, hum-de-dum. All right. No more French fries jokes, please. No, we've got enough of them. Thank you, Jane. John in Hobart, who was first cab off the rank with all of that. All right, so it's all coming up. 1-300-800-222 is my number. I'd love you to be part of it tonight.
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0: Hey, if there's an insect in your house, creepy crawlies, what's your first reaction for? Many of us, of course, you reach out and squash it, don't you? Whack it with a bit of a newspaper. If a newspaper, you've still got one of those in your house, or a slipper or a tea towel or whatever else is around, or maybe you spray it. My guest tonight would like to say, wag a finger, I think, and say, hang on, don't do that. Don't do that. See, I'm joined once again in the Nightlife Studios by Dr. Tanya Latty. Now, as you know, Dr. Latty was with us a while back and was so interesting about the subject of ants that we thought we had to hear more. So Tanya Latty is an Associate Professor of Entomology at the University of Sydney. Tanya, good evening to you. Welcome back.
3: Yeah, thanks for having me back.
0: Great to have you back. I'd like to say you scuttled in, but that'd be unfair. That's terribly unfair.
3: No, I'm happy with that.
0: Most of it. I think it's funny, isn't it? Because even though they're everywhere, omnipresent, a lot of us... you know, people don't mind birds. They love birds, you know, and people like most animals, actually. But insects get a bad rap.
3: Right, which is...
0: Why is that, do you think?
3: I don't know, and it's strange because insects are animals. So, you know, more than 75% of animal species are actually insects. So I would argue you cannot call yourself an animal lover if you don't love insects because on average, everything's basically an insect.
0: Yeah.
3: I think we get socialized out of loving insects as we get older. You know, if you go to kids and show them a really cool giant stick insect or a giant burrowing cockroach, the kids get excited, they'll touch them, they'll talk about them. But as they get older, I think the adults in their life start saying, oh, you know, that's creepy, it's gross, it's dirty. And none of that is true. They're not creepy or gross or dirty.
0: No.
3: But we internalize that as we get older. And then we start to move away from insects, which is a great shame because they are fascinating.
0: Yeah. No, I know you're right about that. Well, when my girls were small, when they were little girls, I used to pick up beetles often, and you know, and because I don't have a phobia about it. I mean, I'm okay with them, and let them crawl over my hands or whatever. And I would, you know, give them. I don't mean ladybirds, but you know, big Christmas beetles and things like that. And they were fine with it then, but. Adults don't. I mean, if you handed one to an adult now, they would recoil, wouldn't they?
3: Some adults, a lot of adults will.
0: Well, no, you wouldn't.
3: I'd be really excited if someone just came up and handed me a random beetle. But I think it's also a matter of taking that time. You know, when you're little, you walk around the world looking at everything and, you know, really paying attention to all the little critters. And as we get older, we stop paying attention. And I think the less we see them, the less we notice them, the more we start to get a little bit of anxiety.
0: Here's another thing that we kind of associate insects with lack of hygiene, don't we? We think, which is not always the it's not the case, is it?
3: No, not at all. So, I mean, if you've ever even watched something like a cockroach, cockroaches spend half of their time cleaning themselves. They're actually very, very clean animals.
0: Is that right?
3: Yeah, watch a cockroach.
0: Hey, that's news. That's news to people. So cockroaches are clean.
3: Yep, flies too. You watch a fly, they spend heaps of time grooming their legs and cleaning their antenna. They're not inherently dirty.
0: Yeah.
3: I think that the association comes because when we see something like, you know, a pile of dung on the street or something, and there's flies all over it. But those flies are doing the hard work of breaking down that waste so that you don't have to step in that waste. So they're like nature's cleanup crew. They're not dirty themselves, but they are doing a, you know, somewhat dirty job of getting rid of all.
0: I know,
3: that
0: but
3: waste.
0: if a fly's been on a, you know, on a turd not long ago, Tanya, and then it's landing on me, I'm not happy about that. Or are you saying the fly's cleaned itself up in the meantime?
3: The fly has probably landed and spent a lot of time cleaning its legs and cleaning its antenna. So I'm sure it's possible, but it's not something you need to be worried about
0: really?
3: At all.
0: Okay.
3: No,
0: I hadn't thought about that. Okay. No way of checking, of course, is there? What about cockroaches? See, cockroaches are, we'll get on to more interesting insects in a second, although maybe there aren't anymore.

0: The cockroaches are one of those insects that people have an absolute phobia about. Now, my view has always been, I mean, there are cockroaches in my house. Stop it, people. The house is perfectly clean. But they just are a thing, it seems to me, in the environment. And I'm not saying they're there all the time, but they, you know, they come and go. But I've had visitors from overseas who are just appalled. Actually, particularly North Americans.
1: Yep.
0: And they were appalled. They were in the house and said, you know, I can't believe that you would even allow this to happen and what's going on. And because they're so associated with what? With lack of hygiene and poverty and grossness, are they?
1: Yeah, unfortunately, that's an attitude that's been imported. So I'm from Canada originally.
0: I know,
1: and you never see cockroaches inside. But that's also because it's freezing cold outside for a large portion of the year. So there's no source population. Mm. We're very lucky to live in a place that has beautiful warm weather most of the year. But that comes with the fact that there's going to be more insects and more cockroaches. So the difference between, you know, somewhere like Canada, when you have an infestation of cockroaches, that usually is associated with some hygiene issues. Here, that's just a day that ends in Y. You're going to have cockroaches in your house.
0: Yeah, because I was looking at an ad. Well, it was a while ago. It was an ad for toothpaste, I think it was. It might have been toothbrushes. But it had late at night, you know, and then there was a spotlight on a cock on a big brooch crawling over someone's toothbrush. And the idea, of course, is that you're appalled. But you're saying you shouldn't necessarily be, because why? They're not dirty anyway.
1: No, they're not that dirty. And honestly, out of sight, out of mind, that sort of thing is probably happening and we don't notice.
0: Yeah, yeah.
1: So no, it's not something you need to freak out about.
0: They don't spread disease, is it?
1: No, so I mean, we call things like cockroaches and flies mechanical vectors of disease, which means that it's possible for a cockroach to run across, say, some rotting meat and then run across your cockroach, or your toothbrush rather, and there's a small chance that it can move bacteria around. So that is a thing that can happen. Is it a thing that I'm particularly concerned about? Absolutely not. It's not, generally speaking, a huge problem.
0: Okay, so the fact that the cockroach crawled over my toothbrush, because you might think, well, it's probably happened anyway.
1: Well, this is it. It's probably happened. You didn't know. You're fine.
0: But you shouldn't worry about it. Yeah.
1: I wouldn't. I mean, I might rinse off my toothbrush, but it's certainly not the case that I'd freak out.
0: Yeah, interesting. 1-300-800-222 is the number. If you want to grab a spot on the board, Tanya Laddie knows a lot about insects. So give her a push. She's from Canada. So she's, you know, she's one of us, really. Canadians are very like us, as we know. Leonie from Cavendish in Victoria. Hi, Leonie.
2: G'day. Thank you for taking my call.
0: Pleasure.
2: And thank you for being a professional entomologist. One learns heaps professionals. Just out of curiosity, what do you know about pseudoscorpions in Australia, aside from the fact that the only ones I've ever found are really small?
1: Oh, that's very cool. I mean, I don't know heaps about pseudoscorpions, but I love them. They're very, very cool. They're these tiny little invertebrates. Like the name suggests, they look like scorpions. They've got the pinchers at the back.
0: Yeah.
1: Many of them have this really cool behavior called foracy, which means that, you know, they're quite small. It's hard for them to move around. And so they'll hitch rides on other insects. So you'll see them, say, attached to things like flies, sometimes other large insects, beetles, being moved around. We also frequently find them in things like honeybee hives.
2: Mm. I read somewhere or other that the toxins that they've got, of course, not having the back stinger tail, are on their front claws.
1: Hmm. Interesting. I don't know. I'm not sure. Yeah, I haven't heard that they've got any particular venom. They might.
0: Hmm.
1: I mean, they are tiny little, often tiny
0: little
1: predators.
0: Do we have actual scorpions in Australia?
1: Oh, yeah, of course. Yeah, yeah, yes.
0: Yeah.
2: Oh, yes.
0: Yeah.
2: I used to live up at Cooperpedia as a kid, so no.
0: Yeah, they're mostly out in the desert, aren't they?
1: Oh, they're all around. They're in a few different places.
0: What about they're not crawling over my toothbrush, are they?
1: Probably not.
2: I have found the pseudoscorpions years ago. I actually love arthropods. Hmm. And I flipped over one of the driveway boulders, and there was this creature, and it was lacking the back stinger tail. And because they're exoskeleton rather than the interior skeleton the way we are, I know that with all arthropods, if the skin gets damaged at all, they'll die fairly quickly because they bleed out so quickly. And I'm thinking to myself, you poor scorpion, you're going to die. Why? What happened? So I grabbed it and put it in a jar, and it was still going quite a

0: few days later. But it was too small for me to feed it anything. And this is something that's annoyed me since then. What do I feed them?
1: I think many pseudoscorpions are predators, but the things they're eating are like mites, like really, really tiny things. I'm not sure if any of them are detritivores, so that eat rotting stuff. Not 100% sure. They're one of those groups of arthropods that unfortunately don't get studied nearly enough. So a lot of things about their ecology are just unknown, but they're really, really fun to look at. And they are harmless. They can't hurt us.
2: Mm.
0: Good. So I can actually cuddle one.
2: Thanks, Leonie. See ya. Thanks, Leonie. 1-300-800-222. You're not getting much support about your views on cockroaches, Tanya, on the text line.
1: So give me time. We'll get there.
2: No, so you're not getting much support. Are white ants insects, is my texter.
1: Yeah, so I'm assuming by white ants we're talking about termites.
2: Yep. Yeah.
1: Yes, and termites are a type of insect. In fact, scientists have found that the termites are essentially just a kind of social cockroach.
2: Is that right?
1: Yeah. Okay. Yeah. So they're cockroaches that have evolved to become live in colonies and then live in wood.
2: And live in wood. Mm. Yeah. Yeah. Yeah. I was just getting back to this kind of phobia about insects. I suspect a lot of it's also when, as we get older, we think everything in nature is trying to do us in some way or another. And for some reason, we have it particularly in for insects, don't we? Because we think we think everything's going to bite us. But in fact, there aren't that many things that bite us.
1: No, most insects aren't going to hurt you. Yeah. Many of the ones that can sting will let you know. They'll be brightly colored. They'll have stripes. They'll have something to kind of indicate that they're dangerous.
2: Uh-huh.
1: And no insect is targeting you to attack unless it's trying to eat you. So mosquitoes, different situation. Most of the other ones are not trying to hurt you. They just want to get away. And if you catch them, maybe they sting.
2: Hmm.
1: But that's because we're so much bigger than them.
2: Hmm.
1: And they're afraid. But no, insects are not out to get you. Neither are spiders.
2: Hmm. One of my texters says, I never have cockroaches. I've been complimented by pest inspectors. No food in the bins, all good waste in the fridge and so on. Look, I think so I don't have to spray. I think that's great. I don't spray that much, Tanya, because some years ago I remember doing an interview about insects generally and, well, the environment generally, and the entomologist who was then on the program with us said that, you know, almost all people who study insects say the insect load, as it were, as a descriptor of the number of insects in the world, is falling.
1: Yes.
2: You know, in some cases quite dramatically. Because of the widespread use of insecticides.
1: Yeah, this is a really big worry.
2: Yeah.
1: Unfortunately, we haven't been tracking insect populations over enough time to know exactly what's happening. But every time people look, they tend to start to see these declines. And I think one of the best examples in Australia are the Christmas beetles.
2: Yeah.
1: You know, almost everyone I talk to remembers there being lots of Christmas beetles 20, 30 years ago. And we rarely see them in the cities now. So, you know, something has changed. And that pattern repeats again and again all over the world where, you know, insects that used to be really common and just part of everyday life don't seem to be as common anymore.
2: Yeah.
1: And that's a huge, huge risk because insects do everything in our ecosystem.
2: Yeah.
1: Our civilization is completely built on their six little shoulders.
2: Yeah.
1: And it's a huge risk to lose those populations.
2: Mm. Yeah. John from Long Jetty says, Phil and Tanya, I live in Long Jetty on the Central Coast. I've observed a massive decline in moths and flies and ants, etc. It's like a dead zone. You know, what might explain this? Well, this is what it's often due to agriculture, isn't it? And the widespread use of insecticides in agriculture.
1: It's due to a lot of things. So it's probably not the case that there's one smoking gun. It's the combination of broad spectrum insecticides, massive amounts of habitat loss, you know, climate change, invasive species, all of these things kind of working together. And because every insect species is different, different insects are going to have different threats.
2: Yeah, okay. My theory about scorpions just being in the desert has been comprehensively exploded on the text line too. I know it wasn't your theory, but Jane in Hobart says there's scorpions in Hobart. Okay, I give up. Dan from Reservoir. G'day, Dan.
3: Oh, g'day. How you going?
2: Pretty good.
3: Hey, I've just got a question about cicadas. I know it's not really cicada season down in Melbourne anyway.
2: Mm.
3: But whenever I hear them, I'm always trying to find out where they are. And I'm not sure if they're making that noise when they're in their little burrows in the ground or if they're actually already up a tree somewhere or on a plant or something. Whereabouts, or do they make the noise all the time wherever they are?
1: No, so it's the adults that make that sound. And so when they're

0: nymphs, so babies. They live in the soil and they're incapable of making that noise. And then as they emerge as adults, they kind of make those big holes, crawl out of the ground, and then climb into a tree and start yelling at the top of, making these really, really loud noises to attract females. So it's the males you're hearing and it's the adults in the trees. They are very, very difficult to locate. It's really hard to find them just by sound alone. And that's probably something they've evolved to keep themselves safe from predators.
1: We had one time we were camping in a place called King Lake, and it just happened to be, you know, 1 in a 7 year event or something. And we got up in the morning and there was just cicadas everywhere. It was quite amazing. We were just walking around thinking, what the hell? It was a bit spooky for the kids, actually, but there was just so many. And that was wonderful. I haven't seen anything since.
0: Yeah, it's amazing. I love those years where we get lots and lots of cicadas. It's just beautiful.
2: They are amazing big insect, aren't they? Because that's the other thing. Thanks, Dan. That's great. We think of insects as little, and generally they are. There's a theoretical limit to their size, I guess, isn't there? Because of the fact of how they, you know, live and breathe.
0: Yeah, there are a few ideas about why insects aren't enormous. Yeah. One of them is the material that their exoskeleton is made out of. Right. It doesn't seem to scale very well. So as they get bigger, they essentially get more fragile. The other possibility is their respiration system, because insects don't breathe with lungs through their mouth like we do. No. They have something called spiracles, which are little holes along the sides of their bodies. And those lead to a series of tubes that get smaller and smaller and smaller. And that's how oxygen gets into the body. You know, that system works really well if you're small. It gets really hard to keep your tissues oxygenated when you're large using that kind of a system.
2: Because do they have a circulatory system? Not really.
0: They have an open circulatory system. So if you imagine you've got the body, and blood sort of sloshing around in there. They do have a heart, but there's no blood vessels. There's not, you know, veins and arteries. So
2: Okay. So that's right. So they... oxygen and all that sort of stuff is absorbed from the outside.
0: Yeah, through those spiracles and into that tracheal system.
2: That's right. So if it get too big, it wouldn't work.
0: Yeah, that's the thought. I mean, again, these are all sort of thought experiments, but that's the theory about why they're not bigger. And they were bigger in the past. So if you go back to before dinosaurs.
2: Well, we know that from the fossil records.
0: Yeah, there used to be giant dragonflies, giant millipedes, all these.
2: Well, how did they work? How did they work? We don't know.
0: Well, that's the question. I mean, the amount of oxygen in the atmosphere was higher then, so that maybe helped them to get bigger, but we don't really know.
2: That's interesting. Okay. Yeah, because that's right. There were big dragonflies, like a meter long, weren't they?
0: Yeah, which is fantastic, with a meter wingspan.
2: Gee, that means there'd be a meter long cockroaches with. Oh dear.
3: Nightlife with Philip Clark on ABC Radio.
2: And I'm with Tanya Latty. Tanya's an entomologist at the University of Sydney. And we're talking about insects. Gee, the lack of love for cockroaches is continuing here, Tanya.
0: Oh, no.
2: The lack of... Someone said here, now where is it? That's right. This is Jan. A cockroach crawled into our new dishwasher and was electrocuted. The cockroach died, but it cost us $1,000 to replace the motherboard. not happy, Jan.
0: I mean, it feels like that ended quite badly for the cockroach too, though.
2: Are trapdoor spiders a type of funnel web spider?
0: No, they're different. So trapdoor spiders, you know, like their name suggests, they've got a tunnel and then this little trapdoor.
2: Yep.
0: Which they can close over to seal their tunnel, but they're in a different group of spiders than the trapdoors or than the funnel webs.
2: Are they poisonous, trapdoors?
0: I mean, they're venomous in the sense that they have venom, but that venom is not medically significant as far as we know. So it doesn't typically cause that much harm.
2: I was saying earlier a fun fact, which I learned from you, about spiders and biting and all that, is that no one's died from a spider bite in Australia for 50 years. You know, I've been going around bragging about this fun fact for a few days now, and no one believes me. Everyone is convinced that people die from spider bites all the time, but they don't.
0: No, and that's the thing. Our sense of risk is so overblown for spiders. Nobody's died of a redback bite since 1956.
2: 1956,
0: and a funnel web 1981. So huge amounts of time.
2: That's when the antivenin for funnel webs was developed.
0: That's right.
2: Because it is quite poisonous, isn't it?
0: Yeah, no, a funnel web bite is definitely in a medical emergency. Yeah. That's a problem. But we have excellent antivenom services in this country.
2: Yeah.
0: And that means if you are unlucky enough to get bitten, you'd very likely be able to access that antivenom.
2: Yeah.
0: I mean, the other thing is not, you know, in terms of the number of people that get killed by spiders compared to things like dogs, you know, cows, you know, kangaroos, so much higher, and yet it's the spiders that we're scared of.
2: Yeah, yeah, yeah. No, it's true. It's true. And we shouldn't be, because to all intents and purposes, they don't present a risk.
0: No, you're very, very unlikely to be harmed by a spider.
2: Yeah, including big huntsman spiders, which, of course, everyone just has a total panic about. But that's because big huntsmen are furry, and I don't know why. Is it Hollywood or whatever it is convinced us that, because we like furry cats and dogs, but we don't like furry insects. Now, why is that?
0: I don't know. And it's a pity, because huntsmen are your gentle giants. You know, they're not going to hurt you. They can bite, but only if you really grabbed one and harassed it. They don't want anything to do with you.
2: Yeah.
0: They're super timid, and they'll eat the cockroaches. So for all the cockroach haters, get more huntsmen, because they'll take care of your cockroaches.
2: Is that right? They'll take on a corgi.
0: Yeah, they sure will. They sure will. They're wonderful house guests. You know, they pay for their rent by killing your cockroaches.
2: So they'll pounce on a cocky and get it by the throat, as it were. Gee, I like that. I'd like to see that. 1-300-800-222. Catherine says cicadas, we're missing them in Perth nowadays. Yeah, it's really special. Graham from Perth. Hello, Graham.
4: G'day, Phil. Hi, Tanya. My question is, just lost my train of thought. Yeah, the question is,
2: have you been bitten by a cicada or something? Yeah, Graham.
4: No, the question is, what are your thoughts about insects being used as a food source for the human race?
2: Yeah.
0: Oh, that's a great question. I mean, I think insects are already used as a food source for many cultures of people. And many parts of the world incorporate insects into their diet. And look, insects, generally speaking, high protein, you know, reasonably nutritious, depending on the species. I think one of the big benefits of insects as a protein source is that they are a lot more sustainable than things like livestock or poultry, because they have a much smaller carbon footprint. They don't produce as many of those greenhouse gases as livestock do. Mm-hmm. So, I mean, if we can just get over that kind of instinctive disgust about eating insects, you know, we could be opening up a very sustainable way to produce insects. I think the one caveat I have is that a lot of, at least my thinking, kind of stemmed from the idea that we can also raise insects much more humanely than we can a lot of livestock.
2: Yeah.
0: But there is data and research coming out now to suggest that in some insects may actually be able to perceive pain or pain-like states. And if that's the case, then we do need to be very careful about how we start to scale up that insect production so that we do it in a humane way.
2: Yeah. Yeah. Have you ever eaten one, Graham?
4: No, I'm sticking to my porterhouse steak.
2: You could have a bit of granulated, I don't know, what, grasshopper?
0: Also raise insects much more humanely than we can a lot of livestock.
2: Yeah.
0: But there is data and research coming out now to suggest that in some insects may actually be able to perceive pain or pain-like states. And if that's the case, then we do need to be very careful about how we start to scale up that insect production so that we do it in a humane way.
2: Yeah. Yeah. Have you ever eaten one, Graham?
4: No, I'm sticking to my porterhouse steak.
2: You could have a bit of granulated, I don't know, what, grasshopper?
0: Mealworms.
4: Right away.
2: Yeah. Okay. Thanks, Graham. Bye bye. 1-300-800-222 is the number. Barb in Caranda, in far north Queensland. Have you been to Caranda?
0: Oh, I love Caranda. Caranda is one of my favorite places.
2: Yeah, it's a great place. Beautiful place in far north Queensland. Up near Cairns. I've got to text your guest to show my support for insects, a major lifetime love and interest of mine. There was an amazing catydid, is it? Catydid on the door? Is that like a stick insect, is it?
0: No, it's a little bit more like a grasshopper.
2: Yeah. What's the truth about white-tipped spiders? Gee, this has been a topic over the years. White-tipped spiders causing cellulitis if bitten by one.
0: Yeah, so the best data we have at the moment suggests that that's not the cause.
2: That's not the case. Yeah.
0: No, that you can get cellulitis from any time you get a skin break, but there's no evidence that getting bitten by a white-tailed spider increases that risk.
2: Mm. Andrea from Australind in WA. Hi, Andrea. Sorry, you've been waiting on there.
5: Evening, folks. Yeah, it's strange, isn't it, how cockroaches always give you a shock when you see them.
2: I know. I don't know why it is, but I think we're conditioned to it. We just think cockroach equals bad, whereas Tanya would say not. That's not the case.
0: No.
5: Well, I had a friend, and she said cockroaches have mothers. You must understand that, and she was very sympathetic.
2: Did she say every cockroach

0: as someone's mother or son or daughter.
1: Tanya, I wanted to ask you, in Darwin, I often used to come across, or not that often, but scared that, or not scare me, but shock me, at night time, you go to turn a bedroom light on, and there'd be this horrible black thing on the wall. It was about 3 or 4 centimetres long, sort of just 8 legs, black, sort of horned-looking thing. It was so ugly, it probably wouldn't hurt you, but would you have any idea what it was? I never did find out.
2: Oh, not off the top of my head. 8 legs would be spider, most likely, so some type of spider.
1: Perhaps it was 6, perhaps I can't count.
2: It can be hard to tell at night. I'm not sure what it was. I'd be very curious to find out.
1: But, yeah, I feel bad because I used to, I don't know, no, it's good to put them outside, I think, something like that, but I never got over the shock of them. So that just before you go to bed, you come across this horrible, creepy-looking thing.
0: thanks
1: for the program.
0: Thanks, Andrea and Popeye. Thank you for listening and being part of it as well. Dave from Mossvale. G'day, Dave.
3: Yes, just that, I'm in my 70s, but growing up in the 50s and early 60s, just driving anywhere at night, the amount of insects on the windscreen, and you have to stop and clean the windscreen and all this sort of stuff and everything, quite irritating. But now you can drive the country roads and everything and you get very few insects.
0: Yeah, it's true. It's true. Dave, everybody would say this too. That it used to be the case and now it's not. This is part of the problem we're talking about, you know.
3: Yeah, well, I agree earlier that it's basically insecticides farming, but also clearing of land and all that sort of stuff. But I had a little sort of document thing about Germany, and this guy did exactly that in his little VW Beetle.
0: Yeah.
3: He drove off around through Germany, and again, the same problem.
0: No, it's true. It's true. Tanya, one of the things, thanks, Dave, one of the things that, you know, bothers a lot of people is that, you know, people think, you know, a bit like frogs are at the bottom of the tree of life, as it were, and when they go, you know, it causes all these consequences. And, you know, should it worry me that if we've got fewer insects, I mean, are these the sort of canaries in the coal mine sort of thing? If our insect load collapses, does it cause a collapse with, you know, bigger and bigger animals all the way up the chain?
2: Yeah, absolutely. I mean, we should all be worried.
0: Yeah.
2: This is something, you know, that has, I mean, look, there's a lot of insects. They're not all going to disappear. But the problem is that insects interact with so many other organisms.
0: Yeah.
2: You know, if we think about pollination, a large proportion of our food and basically everything delicious is pollinated by insects. And it's not just bees. Chocolate, for example, is pollinated by a tiny little midge.
0: Yeah.
2: So it's the flies as well. We can think about waste management, so making sure that all of that waste gets buried and taken care of. There's predation, so the reason we're not overrun by all of these pest insects is because there's lots of predatory insects that help to keep those under control.
0: Yeah.
2: And then, of course, they're feeding lots and lots of different animals. So, you know, we've got our tiny, adorable little pygmy possums up in the mountains, and they're depending on bogong moths for a large portion of their diets. We lose bogong moths, those animals don't have food, and that's true across, you know, across the ecosystem.
0: Yeah.
2: Insects really are supporting everything.
0: Yep, 1-300-800-222 is the number. John says maybe cars these days are more aerodynamic and the insects just fly off past the windscreen. Well, maybe.
2: I mean, that's actually one of the problems. So that's why we call it the windscreen effect, the idea that we're getting fewer insects on our windscreens. And part of the reason we don't use that as strong evidence is exactly that. Cars have changed.
0: Yeah.
2: And so it's difficult to know what's happening. But there have been studies where people have driven older models of cars at the same time as newer models and found that there's not a huge difference. So,
0: All righty. Des from Yokeen. G'day, Des.
4: Good evening. Now, I'm in my mid-80s and I can still feel the huntsman spider in my hand that a kid at school gave me when I was about 10. So I reckon what I do now is I try to introduce...
0: Hang on. You reckon it's the same huntsman?
4: No.
0: No.
4: Your friend won't like me because I try to introduce my huntsman to as many people as possible.
0: Yeah.
4: Like I just drop a telephone book on top of it.
2: Oh, Des.
0: After all the talk, come on, Des, after all this conversation.
4: I just sort of sit there and say to myself, well, it's you or me, and it's not going to be me. So bye-bye.
0: No, Des.
4: Very, very, very interesting program.
0: No, thank you, Des. Bye-bye. Des, go to the corner and say 10 Hail Marys and 3 Our Fathers, all right? I know. Well, that's an example of what we're talking about, isn't it?
2: That's right. Poor huntsman just wanted to eat your cockroaches and then...
0: Yeah, they don't want to eat you. They don't want to eat you. Someone else said to me, it's the thing about cockroaches and also spiders is the way they scuttle. There's something about the movement that scares us, isn't there?
2: They're fast and they're a little erratic, so it's hard to predict where they move. And I think that can freak people out. And I think even entomologists will get startled by spiders. I mean, every now and then something will crawl out and I'll go, whoa. Yeah. The trick is to have that moment, but then it's what we do next that matters. So you don't have to squish it because it startled you. You can go, oh, and then take a look at the animal and watch, how they groom or watch how those huntsman spiders actually move.
0: Wayne in Thailand says, living in Thailand, I see insects of all descriptions for sale at the markets for food. My wife snacks on ants and sticky rice. Well, there you go. Dave's nodding here too because he's been in Thailand for quite a bit and he reckons ants are good. Michael in Hobart. Hi, Michael.
5: Hello.
0: Hello.
5: Oh, I'm wondering if your guest could give some information about big bed bugs and why are they found on some cruise ships?
0: Ooh, I don't know. Tanya?
2: This is a bit of a slightly traumatic one because I had bed bugs in a motel I was staying at just a few weeks ago.
0: Oh, so really?
2: Been there. Bed bugs are what we call obligate ectoparasites of humans, which means they don't really live in the wild anymore. They are always associated with us.
0: Is that right?
2: Yeah, okay. So they live in, bedding. They come out to feed, and that's how they get bigger. So they feed on us, they molt, get bigger.
0: What do they
2: eat
0: when you say us? You mean?
2: Blood. They're blood feeders. So they come out and bite, just like a mosquito would.
0: Oh, okay. So like
2: late
0: a mozzie.
2: Night.
0: Okay.
2: Yes, yeah, so you'll be lying in bed, and you look over, and, oh boy, there's bed bugs. Unfortunately, there seems to be a bit of an increase in the amount of bed bugs worldwide recently, and it's thought that it's partly due to the fact that they've become resistant to some insecticides, but also because some of the older insecticides, which were really good for killing them, were also quite toxic, and so were taken off the market. And so now we're starting to see these increases. Cruise ships, perfect environments for a bed bug. You have lots and lots of different people coming from all over the place, very likely to...
0: And there's a big turnover of people.
2: Exactly, bringing their luggage and their clothes, which may be infected with bed bugs. And then, once a population gets established, it can be a little tricky to get rid of them.
0: Yeah. Okay. Have you had the misfortune, Michael?
5: No, thankfully. I've heard of them.
0: Yeah.
2: I mean, on the plus side, the one saving grace with bed bugs is that they don't vector any known diseases. So while they are annoying and they can be itchy, they're not a huge health concern.
0: So, I know how we're friendly to all insects here, Tanya, but I'm thinking maybe we're not to bed bugs, are we? Because they don't have any place in the wild anyway.
2: I mean... I don't love having bed bugs, but I kind of respect them.
0: But if their only purpose on Earth is to eat us...
2: Yeah, but the purpose of an organism, is it
0: who
2: in relation to us?
0: What insects eat bed bugs?
2: I don't think anything eats bed bugs that I'm aware of, but they're still part of the ecosystem. They're parasites.
0: Mm.
2: But yeah, they're not my most favorite insect, it must be said.
0: Aaron's in Cape York, way up north. G'day, Aaron.
6: There you go, buddy.
0: Pretty good.
6: Hey, I just got a question. We come up here because, for a holiday, but we have these little green... Like, they're like spiders, but they fly and they jump on you, but they're flying. Just wanting to know if you know what they are.
2: How big are they?
6: Oh, they're tiny. Like, very, very tiny. Like, bigger than a fly, but they're a spider. Like a money spider, but they have wings.
0: Okay. Mm. So they've got 8 legs,
6: Yeah, so I was just wondering what it was, that's all, because one of my kids had one on them, that's all. So then I went to go get it and it flew off.
2: Well, it wouldn't have been a spider. No spiders actually have wings, so it couldn't have been
0: No spiders have wings.
2: No, okay. Spiders don't. I mean, little baby spiders can produce little bits of silk and then fly off using that silk like a parachute, but they don't have wings.
0: But there's no such thing as a flying spider.
2: There is not. There is not. So... It does make me wonder what it would be.
6: No, it made me wonder too when I seen it because, I come from the Queensland, North Queensland, and, But seeing something like this is very different for me.
0: What colour are they, Aaron?
6: They're a bright green.
0: Well, that's easy. They're the Cape York death ant. Aaron, you're gone, Aaron. I reckon 2 to 3 hours.
6: Oh, no.
0: Yes, Aaron. Been nice talking to you.
6: Thanks, buddy.
0: Make sure you pack up the car properly, all right?
6: Oh, cheers, mate.
0: See you, mate. 1-300-800-222 is the number. Brett from Ipswich says, what's the possible benefit of mosquitoes, especially when they spread disease? Well, there are a food source, aren't there? Lots of insects eat. Well, lots of animals eat mosquitoes.
2: Yeah, especially their larval forms. The baby mosquito larvae live in water, and they're a source of food for things like fish and different amphibians as well.
0: Yeah.
2: There's a tiny bit of evidence that some mosquitoes may play a minor role in pollination, but to be honest, it's probably not that big a role.
0: It's minimal, yeah.
2: Yeah, it's probably not that big. And then the adults, of course, can feed other animals as well.
0: Hmm. I'm glad you raised pollination. That's because that's the thing. We know about the role of bees.
2: Hmm.
0: But lots of other insects pollinate, don't they?
2: Well, that's it. I mean, even within bees, I think when we talk about bees, most people think of the honeybee.
0: Yeah.
2: Honeybees are, they're interesting animals, but they are imported from Europe and other places. They're not native to Australia.
0: No.
2: Whereas we have over 2,000 native bee species here that are also important pollinators of many things. And then on top of the bees, we have flies. So many flies play a really important role in pollination. There are beetles that are very important pollinators. There are butterflies. And then there's this whole group of insects that come out at night, like the moths, that do nighttime pollination.
0: Oh, okay. Interesting. Scotty from Camden says, I flicked a huntsman from the inside of my car door, and accidentally he lost a leg in the process. I felt bad. Do legs grow back on spiders?
2: They can. So it depends on how old that spider was. Uh-huh. If it was a juvenile, so not full grown, the next time it sheds its exoskeleton, it can start to grow that leg back a little bit by bit. If it was already an adult, then it's probably not going to get the leg back. But huntsmen are reasonably good at compensating for the odd lost leg.
0: Okay. How many times did they shed their skeleton, a huntsman?
2: Oh, I don't know off the top of my head.
0: No, yeah. Phil, how did Tanya cope with bed bugs recently?
2: I mean, I just looked over and went, all right, and then packed up all of my stuff.
0: I'm an entomologist.
2: Yep. I mean, the important thing if you do have that misfortune of encountering bed bugs is when you get home to make sure you put all of your clothes, hot water, and really important to put it in the dryer as high as you can.
0: Because heat knocks them over.
2: The heat and the dry in particular dehydrates them, and that can prevent you from bringing them home. So that's what I did.
0: Hmm. Okay. Ken in Missouri, that's Missouri in America, says, when I moved to America, I was bitten by a plethora of chiggers. Have you heard of a chigger?
2: Yes.
0: A tiny, tiny insect, but the itchiness is insane. Are they related to bed bugs?
2: No, I believe those are a type of mite. So it's a little mite, so it's more closely related to something like a tick. And they burrow just underneath the skin and cause quite a bit of irritation.
0: Mm. Yeah. Yeah, ticks aren't our friend, are they? Because they can cause some damage. Dan from Murrum Bateman. G'day, Dan.
7: Yeah, hello. How are you?
0: Pretty good. Rain. What do you want to ask about? Rain moths.
7: Last year I accidentally left the shed light on and woke up in the morning and there was just a plethora of all these moths, but they were big. They were like three-inch moths.
0: Mm-hmm.
7: And I was just wondering so I've only had it once in like 10 years. I was wondering what their life cycle is.
2: Yeah, so I don't know about rain moths specifically. At that size, I'd almost be guessing you might be dealing with a wood moth as well. And, like all moths and butterflies, they start off as eggs. The egg hatches into a caterpillar. That caterpillar will feed on usually plants, although there are caterpillars that feed on very strange things. Like there's one that lives in the nests of parrots, and there's some that live in ant nests. There's even some predatory caterpillars, which always kind of blows my mind. But generally speaking, they're mostly plant feeders. As they get bigger and bigger and bigger, eventually they do their final shed. So they shed their skin, create a pupa or a cocoon, and that's where they turn into like caterpillar soup, rearrange, and then emerge as a moth.
7: All right, thank you.
0: Okay, Dan. Thank you. We're talking insects with Dr. Tanya Latty, who's an entomologist at the University of Sydney. Why do insect sprays not actually kill insects, says Graham? Are they getting immune to them, are they?
2: It depends on...
0: They kill many insects, but...
2: It depends on the chemical. So there's lots of different types of insecticides. Mm. Most of the ones you buy in the shops are what we call broad spectrums, which means they will generally kill a large range of insects. Mm. But as you said, some have started to evolve resistance. And some insecticides are more targeted at particular groups. So if you spray the wrong insecticide on a particular insect, it may not kill it.
0: Mm. Glenn in Westmead says, hi, Phil and Tanya. People who cannot distinguish between etymology and entomology bug me in ways I cannot put into words.
2: That is a very clever joke.
0: That's a clever joke, Glenn. People who can't distinguish etymology and entomology bug me in ways I cannot put into words. No, boom, boom, we'll pay that one, Glenn. When walking in the Pilbara, there was a swarm of green iridescent flying beetles with a W or an M on their shell, depending on the way you held them, around for 4 or 5 days and then disappeared. Any idea, says Dean?
2: Oh, no. Not off the top of my head. An M or a W? Hmm.
0: Weird. You can't blame Tanya for not knowing every insect in Australia because, well, here's another thing about insects is that there's no way we've named them at all. Is there?
2: No.
0: How many species do you reckon we've yet to name in Australia?
2: Well, at best, we've maybe named 20 to 30%.
0: Is that all?
2: That's all. So I would bet that anybody anywhere in Australia could go outside to a green space and find an insect that doesn't have a formal name yet.
0: Yeah. Mm. Now, I remember interviewing a bloke in Canberra about this very fact, actually. He was just, he was a garbo. He used to work on a garbage truck. But he was a very keen naturalist. I mean, that was his hobby. And on the weekend, he used to go out and he had a camera with a macro lens. Mm. And he loved taking photographs. And then he put the photographs up at the end of the day on his website. And he put a photograph up of a tiny spider that he'd found. Hey presto, no one had ever seen this before in the world ever. And anyway, after much to do, he was contacted by, I think it was a Canadian scientist or American scientist, and who said, you know, this is amazing because this spider is, you know, blah, blah, blah, blah. Anyway, then the spider is partly named after him.
2: Oh, that's amazing.
0: Yeah.
2: You'd be surprised how often that happens. And it's never been easier to discover species in the sense that we have all of these great tools. So there's macro lenses on our phones.
0: Mm.
2: Once you take a picture, I'd really encourage people to upload it to a website called iNaturalist, which is this wonderful
0: platform. Is it the letter I or the word I?
2: The letter I. It's like little I, the Naturalist. It's a wonderful platform that allows you to share those sightings, and there are plenty of scientists on there who will then go and say, oh, this is actually a new thing, or actually we think it's this. Okay. The app even has a machine learning algorithm that will try to identify your sighting as well. So it's a great way to start learning about the insects, and all of that data really, really helps us entomologists because, you know, we can't be everywhere in the country, but if we have all these eyes looking for new things, it really helps us with our data.
0: Yeah, why doesn't AeroGuard work anymore? Says my texter. The mozzies have probably got some resistance to it, haven't they?
2: Yeah, resistance seems to be cropping up in a lot of different insect populations, that could be one reason. But again, it could also be that particular insecticide was not necessarily the right one for whatever you're targeting.
0: I think it used to be more effective than it is now, I must say. Richard, you're from Bundaberg. You've been waiting on there. Hello.
8: Yeah, g'day. Richard's my name. Years ago, hello, entomologist. I'm absolutely fascinated. Years ago, I had a property in the southwestern corner of New South Wales.
0: Yeah.
8: Now, a bardy grub was used for a preferred fishing bait.
0: A barley
8: they
0: grub.
8: They were $2 each. Live, and I set up some floodlights vertically on my veranda logs, and at a certain time of the year, I would attract, you know, many, many, many hundreds of moths, and I called it milk, which would drain down the logs and even form a pool at the base of
0: from the moths
8: they went into the ground.
0: Okay.
8: Now, I set up 44-gallon drums on the surface and with green branches and dead branches, so I introduced this milk. and littered the 44-gallon drums and let the whole thing, sit for several years. And then with my tractor, in the existing surrounding sand and branches.
0: Where's this going, Richard?
8: Anyway, the whole thing failed. Oh. I assume because the 44-gallon drums got too hot the surface. Mm.
0: Probably, Richard. Okay. Well, anyway, it's been an interesting adventure, that's for sure. Thank you. George says, if humans are only aware of 30% of insects, then how can we know how many we've sadly extinguished?
2: Yeah.
0: Well, that's the point, isn't it?
2: This is probably one of the grimmer things to think about, is that we are almost certainly losing species before we've even named them.
0: Yeah.
2: So there are species that have been identified and named after they've gone extinct, because we find, say, fossil evidence of them, or we find them in drawers in the museum and realize that they are no longer in the wild. And it's really, really sad to know that we've helped shuffle an insect off without even giving it the dignity of a name before we wiped it out is really pretty grim.
0: Mm. Yeah, Charlotte from Mount Dandenong says, I've just half an hour ago noticed 6 of my 51 photos of fungi on iNaturalist are included in projects. Some are unknown. Wow, I hope to get to name a few insects on the way. That'd be way cooler, says Charlotte. Well, it would be way cooler.
2: It would be. And yeah, congratulations on the fungi. I should say that iNaturalist, you can submit sightings of any living thing. So, I mean, I think insects are the best, but if you're into fungi or plants or whatever, please do. That's a huge
0: What's your favorite insect anyway? Can't let you get away with tonight without saying that.
2: I mean, that's like asking your favorite child. You can't really pick a favorite. There's so many insects and other invertebrates that I find completely fascinating.
0: Say the big household cockroach, and that'll really infuriate people.
2: They'll double down on the cockroaches.
0: dear. I forgot to ask you about velvet worms, I didn't forget, but we never got to it because time has beaten us, unfortunately. But look, it's been absolutely fascinating, and thank you, Tanya.
2: Yeah, no problem.
0: We'll get you back at some point too when the insect load has got so great we have to get some answers. Thank you. Dr. Tanya Latty is Associate Professor of Entomology at the University of Sydney. And it is a bug's life, but she has it under control, as you heard. All right, we've got the news breakdown with Mark Kenny coming up straight after the news. We've got Ian Verinder, and we're going to talk about sugar as well. So plenty on. Hope you can stay with us. Here's the news.
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12: ABC News with David Rollins. A case of the deadly H5N1 bird flu has been found in a migratory bird on South Australia's coast. Olivia Mason has more.
13: The virus was detected in a southern giant petrel found on Knights Beach near Port Elliot, south of Adelaide. It's the third case of the avian influenza confirmed in Australia after two birds were confirmed to have the disease near Esperance in Western Australia. Federal Agriculture Minister Julie Collins says she's in contact with state governments about managing the cases.
14: Our government's bird flu response is still swift and coordinated, and that we've enacted our biosecurity response arrangements.
13: WA authorities say an additional bird has also tested positive there, but that result will need to be confirmed by the CSIRO.
12: The head of the UN's nuclear watchdog has insisted that inspections of Iran's nuclear sites will take place. Rafael Grossi says an exact time frame isn't essential, but it needed to happen. Iran has denied US claims that it agreed to allow nuclear inspectors back into the country as part of talks aimed at securing a deal to end the war. However, Mr. Grossi says the issue had already been settled.
15: This has been signed, has been agreed. Paragraph 8 of this Memorandum of Understanding says explicitly that the nuclear activities that are going to be carried out with regards to the nuclear material facilities and will be supervised by the IAEA.
12: Prime Minister Anthony Albanese has reiterated his commitment to work with US President Donald Trump to strengthen the alliance between Australia and America. On July the 4th, America will celebrate 250 years since the signing of the Declaration of Independence. Mr. Albanese delivered a speech on Wednesday night to the U.S.

0: US Embassy in Canberra to commemorate the significant anniversary, known as a semi-quincentennial. He's wished America a happy birthday and says he looks forward to the nation's shared future.
1: Together with President Trump, we will build on the strength of our alliance, deepening the bonds of friendship and the goodwill that has linked our two peoples over so many generations.
0: A court has heard that a would-be arsonist who was hired by a criminal syndicate to carry out an attack on a Jewish-owned business in Sydney's eastern suburbs was not anti-Semitic and was unaware of the ideology behind the plot. Sarah Gerethy explains.
2: Prosecutors allege 28-year-old Juan Majok Maliamoi was hired to firebomb Lewis's Continental Kitchen in Bondi in October 2024, but went to the wrong address with a sledgehammer before being frightened off by a security guard. He wasn't alleged to be involved in a successful firebombing of the business 5 days later, which ASIO believes was one of a number of anti-Semitic arson attacks orchestrated by the Iranian regime. Amoy pleaded guilty to being armed with the intent to commit an indictable offence. Today he was sentenced to 8 months in prison, which had already been served on remand. In sentencing, the judge said she accepted he had no knowledge of the broader plot.
0: The Queensland Government and opposition have locked horns in State Parliament over the fairness of yesterday's multi-billion dollar budget. Here's State Political Reporter Jack Mackay.
3: The government says its budget delivers the largest ongoing cost of living relief package in the state's history. It includes a freeze on bulk water prices in the southeast for 2 years and an increase in back-to-school payments for parents. In Parliament today, the Labor opposition pointed to criticism from the Queensland Council of Social Service, which has suggested the relief doesn't go far enough. But Treasurer David Janetsky has defended it, saying the government is delivering measures Queenslanders can rely on.
4: They know that when Order. The Crisafulli government delivers cost of living relief, they can take it to the bank. Yeah.
3: Government fees and charges will increase by 3.4% from July 1.
0: Child protection experts warn there's been no improvement in outcomes despite spending almost doubling in a decade. New research found spending increased from $5.4 billion in 2014 and 15 to more than $10 billion the last financial year. Professor Darrell Higgins from the Australian Catholic University says the system is too focused on responding after harm has occurred.
5: Unfortunately, we have a very fragmented system. In essence, what it really comes down to, in our view, is that there's confusion between protection and prevention. And we keep expecting our protection system to be solving all of the problems.
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7: South Australia's weather for Thursday, patchy frost about the Flinders, Mid-North and Murray districts. Isolated showers about southern coasts and over the Nullarbor. Possible isolated thunderstorms about the Flinders and parts of the pastorals. Adelaide 17, Port Lincoln 16, Port Pirie 18, Renmark 17, Mount Gambier 15 and Broken Hill 14 degrees. 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
2: Yes, well, hello, and how are you? Philip Clark with you on ABC Radio. This is Nightlife. It's Wednesday night. It's the 24th of June, second hour of the program, 11:06. 9:06 in WA, in South Australia and the Territory, 24 to 11. 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I'll put that chat with Tanya Laddie up as a podcast a bit later on. She's good fun, isn't she? And it's such a fascinating topic, isn't it? The world, wonderful world of insects. With, I don't know, are they controversial views about cockroaches? Anyway, you heard it from her. They are not dirty. 1-300-800-222 is the number. Now, coming up in this hour, Mark Kenny is going to lead the Nightlife News breakdown for us. Ian Verinder on finance and what can you do with bad corporations? KPMG, and there's some other stories too floating around. And also, is sugar really as bad for you as they, when I say they, a lot of health experts make out? No, I'm not talking to someone from a sugar manufacturing company. I'm going to talk to Dr. Emily Leeming, who's a scientist and dietitian, about whether, well, sugar is, too much sugar, obviously it's bad for us, but too much of anything's bad for us. Can we tease it out and maybe get some better sense into the sugar debate? We'll do that in this hour as well. So there's plenty of things on. Love to have you a part of it as well. Let's kick it off, though, with the Nightlife News Breakdown.
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2: Well, to Nightlife News Breakdown, according to the latest data from the Australian Bureau of Statistics, overall

0: But the war in the Middle East is making inflation higher than it would otherwise be. You can see that the initial impact on inflation came from the conflict when it came to fuel, but we see it broadening a bit today in other areas, including most especially dwelling construction costs.
1: Yes, and a concern for the Reserve Bank, the measures it uses to track underlying inflation, this is the broader trend in prices after stripping out unusual swings, both rose to 3.6% in May. Now, this suggests inflation pressures across the economy are not over and are stubborn. The opposition Treasurer Tim Wilson says it's government spending that's driving inflation up.
2: While we might have the evaporation of Iran inflation occurring today, it doesn't change some fundamentals. We have 4.7% inflation for the essentials. That's why Australians are finding it harder to get ahead.
1: Well, joining us tonight to lead the Nightlife News Breakdown is Mark Kenny. Mark's the Canberra Times political analyst, professor at the Australian National University's Australian Studies Institute, and hosts the Democracy Sausage podcast. Mark, good evening to you. Welcome back to Nightlife.
3: Thank you very much, Philip. Good to be here.
1: Yeah, no, well, good to have you too. These inflation figures, I mean, overall it's eased. I guess it takes the pressure off the Reserve Bank to raise interest rates, does it?
3: Well, it's always the way with these things, isn't it? There's a sort of a good and a bad element to it. You know, there's the sort of underlying rate, there's the headline rate. I think people struggle often to make a lot of sense of it, but they don't struggle to make sense of, you know, how it feels in the economy at the moment in terms of prices going up and what costs more and whether they can afford it and all those sorts of things. So, it's a difficult circumstance and one in which I think the government will take some comfort, but I think the opposition will also be eyeing the opportunities in this, because inflation is probably a key reason why no one is doing particularly well in the polls at the moment, unless you happen to be someone who's never been in government and doesn't have anything to do with it.
1: Yes. I mean, how do you think the government would be feeling about it? Because this is really the key to their fortunes, isn't it?
3: It is. They're 2 years out from an election. This is obviously a very difficult time in the global economy. It's true that there were inflationary pressures before the war in the Middle East kicked off. And it's true that the opposition says this is as a result of excessive government spending, fueling demand in the economy and causing those sorts of pressures. But it's also true that through last year, the Reserve Bank went on a monetary policy loosening phase. And ordered 3 rate cuts. So these things were also a factor in the economy that was kind of trend, you know, coming into 2026. It was starting to feel the joint responses or stimulus from both government and monetary policy. It's a very mixed picture. But I think the government will be looking at it and saying, we're doing what we need to do. We're 2 years out from an election. We've set up things in our sort of policy framework so that next year, and particularly in the year of the election, we will be delivering significant tax cuts for workers, and that will turn around our fortunes quite considerably.
1: Mm. Yes. All right. If you're a mortgage holder, hang on to your hat. Things aren't over yet, but look, the outlook's a bit better than it was. To the battle of the cultures, as I described them yesterday, whether you're a mono or multi, Liberal Party tensions continue over One Nation and the monoculture. We talked yesterday about the opposition leader Angus Taylor and his fumbling performance at a press conference, where he seemed unable to say whether he supported multiculturalism at a press conference yesterday. This is despite the fact that it's been part of the coalition's policy since Malcolm Fraser's time. Over the past 24 hours, though, we've seen a lot of Liberals come out and quickly say, yes, hang on, we do endorse diversity. Backbencher Andrew McLaughlin went as far as to say, and to challenge his leader to, quote, embrace the reality of modern Australia. Jane Hume was obviously exasperated with where it's all at, and you can understand the frustration of Liberals who think, why are we being sidetracked into this debate when it's not ours? Today in the Senate, Pauline Hanson once again flagged the monoculture concept, but this time the poor old Socceroos were dragged in.
4: The Socceroos, in fact, represent my vision

0: of a monocultural Australia. People from different backgrounds and cultures and nations, all wearing green and gold and representing one nation under one flag and succeeding under the same set of rules. Australian monoculture is not exclusive. It is welcoming. It's an umbrella which covers all manner of difference. It's not a dirty word.
1: No, it's a multicultural Australia, I guess. look, I mean, let's not get down to the weeds of, like, this. It is, I think, to echo Jane Hume's frustration. What on earth is this about?
2: Yeah, it is. It's an extraordinary thing, isn't it? Really, I mean, it's an argument about semantics at one level, but it's also, I mean, you can hear Pauline Hanson trying to kind of dethorn her previous statements and suggest, well, we've actually got a monoculture happening now.
1: Well, let me ask you this, Mark. Because this is clearly what's happened, isn't it? That there's been obviously significant pushback about this, particularly amongst migrant communities, I would imagine. And they would be thinking, and so what? She's doing damage control here, isn't she?
2: I would have thought so. I mean, someone's got into her area, probably Barnaby Joyce and a number of others who were looking at the numbers, and they're saying, you know, because you remember Joyce said on the night of the, or it might have been the morning after the Farrah by-election, he said, Western Sydney, we're coming for you. Well, you know, Western Sydney is one of the most multicultural places in the country. You want to sort of attract votes in that place. Well, you want to be careful about what you're running down. You want to be careful about how you are seen to be minimising the validity of people's language and cultural traditions and so forth. All these things that have made Australia, modern Australia, what it is today. And it is extraordinary, I think, that Angus Taylor is so sort of in the headlights of the One Nation, you know, sort of four-wheel drive coming at him, that he is unable, he's sort of opting for this kind of appeasement, or at least that was his instinct when he just wouldn't condemn this idea of a monoculture. I wouldn't embrace this idea of multicultural Australia, which is in fact, as Christopher Pine and Bill Shorten tonight on 7:30 actually agreed, is very much a Liberal Party legacy.
1: Absolutely.
2: You know, they talk about, I mean, it's not just SBS, for example, which was a thing of Malcolm Fraser's, but, you know, it's the getting rid of the white Australia policy. Harold Holt did that. There's the Office of Multiculturalism, which was set up by the Fraser government as well. You know, it has a very strong record of this kind of multicultural embrace. And that's why so many Liberals have sort of stepped forward. They don't want to be associated with what, as someone made the point yesterday, with returning to what was, in fact, a monoculture, and it was called the White Australia policy. And no one wants to get into that. I thought it was really interesting that I think it was Ted O'Brien. He said, I've seen a monoculture. I've been to North Korea. I mean, could you get any more condemning of the leader's equivocation than that?
1: Yes, it was a curious performance by Angus Taylor. He, as I said yesterday, you would have thought, having watched a lot of politics, Mark, that a question like, do you support multiculturalism in Australia, for a modern contemporary political leader of a major party, well, what hopes to be a major party, would find that a very easy to just, you know, prod down the pitch and take a single on that one.
2: Because it's
1: one of the easiest questions there is. The answer is yes.
2: Yes, of course. And especially when you start getting multiple questions and when you try and move on from one journalist and the next journalist ask you to answer the previous question or ask you why it is that you couldn't answer the previous question, surely your instincts would tell you at that point, I am going off the road here and I need to be very careful about what I'm doing, because there's incredulity, like, being expressed right in front of me at what it is that I'm saying. And I think this is kind of a window into the stressed mind of the Liberal Party at the moment. We know it's, you know, down in the polls. We know it's being attacked on its right flank by One Nation and so forth. But if we think about it in a slightly longer term context, we've had about 3 years now of a really kind of harsh and divisive kind of rhetoric that particularly geared up around The Voice. We had, you know, this attempt at The Voice, which, you know, I've argued was an attempt at sort of establishing a new Australian unity, but they went at it they went straight for that point and said it's a divisive thing. And the Liberal Party chose to do that, and it's been caught in this sort of nether region ever since, really, where it could be

0: arguing very proudly for its own record, but instead it's now caught in this place where it's trying to appease a right-wing flank that is sort of crumbling off and joining in One Nation. This is where Angus Taylor is,
1: He's
0: his
1: not
0: instincts.
1: his instincts. Oh no, when he gets off the topic of the economy and so on, he seems confident. He
0: Yeah,
1: doesn't
0: it's
1: seem
0: safe ground for him,
1: he
0: yeah.
1: doesn't seem confident on these cultural shifting grounds at all, does he?
0: No, and one wonders about that because he's often made the point that he grew up in Cooma near the Snowy Mountains scheme, that he had some of the first, or Cooma did, and when he was growing up, he was sort of aware of this, had some of the first cappuccinos that you could get in Australia with the European, Southern European workers that were in that giant scheme, and that, this was a multicultural success story. And of course, those workers used to play soccer, and it became a language even between them. So, those workers sometimes from Italy, or they might be from Poland or one of these other countries, and their language between them was soccer. And it's interesting that Pauline Hanson is trying to sort of grab onto the Socceroos and talk about them as an exemplar of the monoculture. In fact, it's an example of multiculturalism, quite
1: It's a
0: clearly, and
1: classic
0: everyone can see
1: example that there are refugees in the team, for
0: it.
1: example.
0: Exactly. And moreover, I would argue that soccer itself is inherently and sort of by definition for Australia anyway, multicultural. The sport itself was brought here by other cultures and has been, and you can see it, it is written through the DNA of clubs all through Australia. And it's a success story, right? There was a sort of a sense, when we saw Australia play USA the other day, Australia looked shell-shocked in that first half, looked sort of a bit intimidated and overwhelmed. And ironically, I feel like that's how the Liberal Party is behaving a bit on some of this stuff. And there is frustration, as you pointed out, that they're getting caught in all this sort of culture war territory that's being defined by One Nation rather than the economic territory on which ground people like Angus Taylor are much more confident.
1: Meanwhile, the deputy leader of the opposition reportedly told coalition colleagues in a party room meeting yesterday, this is Andrew Hastie, that he will, quote, never bend the knee to One Nation. Well, that's not Angus Taylor's position.
0: But
1: He's
0: it's
1: also,
0: more like it, isn't it? I mean,
1: yeah. I mean, this is what, yes, Andrew Hastie said, yeah. But I mean, the concerning thing is that, well, I was concerned about this, like your comment on it, that apparently they've had to upgrade his security. That is, the Australian Security Forces have had to upgrade his personal security, his home and his office, in response to an online campaign by One Nation supporters over his involvement testimony in the Ben Robert Smith case. Now, as we know, Andrew Hastie gave evidence against Ben Robert Smith in a defamation trial against Nine newspapers. Now, you can't fault Andrew Hastie for his service. He was a former SAS soldier, served in Afghanistan with Robert Smith. So there is clearly tension within the party about what to do about all of this. Is Hastie the next person to step up, do you think?
0: I think he is. I think he's the obvious choice. I've rarely seen someone who is more suited, more different, more confident in himself, and in a very kind of reserved way. There's a determination about him, but he's not a preener. He's not out there sort of trying to dominate the media waves. He's not looking for clicks. He seems to be a conservative in the kind of Liberal Party tradition of conservatism. Perhaps his religious views may become an issue at some point. It's not entirely clear what they are, but I know his father's a sort of a pastor in a Pentecostal church with some, reasonably extreme views, I think. But that's not necessarily him. I don't think he can be categorized by that. And he is someone who has, as you say, has personal courage. He's faced dangers that most of us could only see in a movie. And he's a man of principle as well, as is evidenced by his approach in the Ben Robert Smith matter. That's not an easy thing that he has done, and I think he probably thinks it's small beer really speaking up for his principles and his positions in the Liberal Party, and it makes quite a difference from the kind of focus group driven, tactical communication that we see from the Liberal Party leadership, the sort of thing we've just been talking about, where they're seeking not to offend someone, seeking to kind of not say this but not say that. Hasty isn't like that. Hasty, and he's smart. I mean, you see him in an interview and he can handle himself well. He's confident in his own thought process. He's well-read. And I think that if the Liberal Party continues on its current trajectory, I thought it was unlikely they would change leaders twice during a term, but I don't think now that I'm looking at all this that you can rule it out.
1: No, speaking of changing leaders, let's go overseas to the UK and the rise and rise of Andy Burnham, probably someone that Australians aren't that familiar with, really, although he's been around British politics for quite a long time. He's a former MP, left the parliament, became Mayor of Manchester and won a key by-election at the weekend. And in the wake of all that, he's set to be the new Prime Minister. He'll be the seventh Prime Minister in just a decade. I asked last night, I wonder whether Albo, who's a good friend of Sir Keir Starmer's, would be looking at the fate of Keir Starmer and thinking, any lessons for me here?
0: Yes, he might well be, because one of the things that Starmer is being criticised for most is for being boring, for being too centrist, for being too procedural and incrementalist and not decisive enough, for not being inspirational, you know, for essentially becoming unpopular and not being able to find a way out of it. And, of course, Starmer made some pretty critical errors as well. There was very early on in the piece, there was this winter fuel allowance that he took off a number of people, mostly pensioners who, you know, in freezing Britain relied on it to keep their houses warm. And of course, there's the appointment of a man that Peter Mandelson, who he appointed to the US as ambassador, and who it turns out, you know, has this horrendous history with Epstein and over a long period of time, and of course that turned into a giant disaster as well. And there have been a few other things along the way. I mean, a lot of criticism about getting decisions out of the government and just the sort of wooden way he communicated. But yeah, Andy Burnham seems to be is an extraordinary figure, because, as you say, he comes along from outside Westminster. He wins a by-election, I think critically wins it big, won it really big.
1: Well, here's the interesting thing. He not only wins it big, he decisively defeats Reform and Reform's even more right-wing offshoot Resolve. And
0: Restore.
1: And you know, in that sense, you know, you might ask whether the Reform and the right in the UK has reached its high point and is on the decline.
0: Well, yeah, I mean, what I think this is what the Labour Party, British Labour Party, is sort of grabbing for, someone who can take it to that right-wing populist, you know, sort of insurgency that is overtaking British politics, that's absolutely gutted the Tory Party, the equivalent of the Liberal Party here, and is, you know, coming for Labour. They've got similar sorts of polls that we're seeing. They have Nigel Farage as the most likely person to be Prime Minister, at least it was a while ago. Burnham, however, has shown that you can be popular, you can be decisive, you can pull levers, you can do things, you can fix problems. He's respectful of people who are looking for other answers, who are looking for, you know, to the populists for answers. But he believes that he's got a better solution for them. And clearly, in a place where the right wing had done, you know, the populist right wing had done extraordinarily well in recent council elections, the very same electoral area, they won every single ward in the electorate, Farage's group, and you know, by an easy margin. So the fact that Burnham's been able to come along in a by-election of all things and win 55% of the vote. You don't even have to win half the vote in Britain, because it's not preferential. You just have to have more votes than anyone else. There were 14 candidates and he still got 55% of the vote. So he's very popular, and this is what the British Labour MPs are now looking for, someone who can unite them and do some things. And you know, what Burnham's been able to do in Greater Manchester, they're hoping he can now bring to the country, but also do something about uniting Britain or you know, England, but Britain between sort of, which is divided between London and everywhere else.
1: Exactly.
0: And he knows that, because he's from the north, and that's why they call him the King of the North.
1: Mm. Yeah, well, he might be king of the North. Whether he can be king of Britain, of course, in that sense, metaphorically, I suppose, is quite another matter.
0: But, and he might yet fail, of course. I mean,
1: and he may yet fail. He's not prime minister yet. He may yet fail.
0: Well, he may fail either by not getting there, or he may fail as prime minister. I mean, you know, the just a very quick point on this. This is the 10-year anniversary a couple of days ago of the Brexit vote, and that really unleashed the, you know, that's what caused the resignation of Cameron, and then a whole series of them since. So Britain, a bit like us with The Voice, but even much more so, I would say, has been sort of, you know, toxically divided by that Brexit vote, and we've just seen the ramifications of that since.
1: It was an economic disaster. This is not an opinion. It's just a statement of fact. It was an economic disaster for Britain, and you can measure it in numbers. The Britain's standard of living has fallen considerably and has never recovered from the Brexit disaster.
0: That's right. And Farage was, of course, the key architect of it, with UKIP, you know, the leader of the UK Independence Party.
1: Yep. All right, Mark, always good to talk. Appreciate it. Thank you.
0: Good on you, Philip.
1: Mark Kenny, Canberra Times political analyst and a professor at the Australian National University.
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1: Yeah, I wonder whether you caught Christopher Pyne, the former Liberal Party minister and fixer and numbers man. He was on the 7:30 report tonight with Bill Shorten. Christopher Palmer's talking about multiculturalism. Here's what he had to say.
3: Because, of course, the Liberal Party have been the father and mother of multiculturalism for many, many decades. It was Harold Holt that ended the White Australia policy. It was John Gorton that initiated many of the policies and principles we now take for granted in our multicultural society. Malcolm Fraser created SBS. Malcolm Fraser created the Office of Multicultural Affairs, and Petro Georgiou, a former parliamentary colleague of Bill's and mine, the member for Kooyong, was its very first commissioner for multicultural affairs. So the Liberal Party has been at the forefront of multiculturalism for 60-plus years. It's one of the great achievements of the post-war Australian political era, and I think anger should embrace our history of successful multiculturalism. I also noticed that Pauline this afternoon was talking about the Socceroos being a great example of monoculture. They're actually a great example of multiculturalism because, of course, as she was pointing out, there are so many different people in the team, players in the team from many, many different countries of origin, and yet they're all playing under the green and gold, under the Australian flag. So I think Pauline's example of monoculturalism is actually an example of multiculturalism. So I think we're getting into the semantics. What Pauline's really saying is she wants everyone to kind of support Australia, which I think we all get, but that's not a rejection of multiculturalism. It's an embracing of it. And I think Angus should embrace it as well.
1: Christopher Pyne on 7:30 tonight expressing his view of the matter. He's backed up by a lot of libs today too. 1-300-800-222 is the number. We're going to talk sugar in this hour coming up. Before we get there, though, economics with Ian Verinder.
2: Economics.
1: Taking a look at business and finance this week is the ABC's chief business reporter, Ian Verinder. Ian, good evening to you. Welcome back.
4: Good to be here, Phil.
1: Someone said to me the other day, how does KPMG survive? I mean, why don't they just disappear after this? Because, you know, they're in a total world of horror after their, well, how would you describe it, performance at the Senate Estimates Committee with Senator Deborah O'Neill. So, you know, there's history here, isn't there? Because, I mean, PricewaterhouseCoopers, PwC, had similar problems. They kind of sold half their business, didn't they?
4: Well, PwC, like most big accounting firms, had the audit division, and they had a division with consultants. And it was the consulting division that brought them unstuck.
1: You better explain for those who don't understand what we're talking about, what KPMG is.
4: KPMG is one of the big four accounting firms, and it... It provides a lot of consulting work to governments, both state and federal here. And what's happened in the past few months is that Deborah O'Neill, Labor Senator, back in March, was it, stood up in Parliament and essentially said, I've got a whistleblower's testimony here, I'm going to read it out in court, and basically the audit partners, senior audit partners of KPMG, whilst going through the audit for Lendlease, a big property company, accessed and did so without permission, accessed confidential information from board papers and used that information to get business elsewhere, you know, through other audits with other companies, one of which was Westpac and the other one was Dexus. And the thing has just basically gone on from there. And look, the KPMG partners just keep digging bigger and bigger holes, and it's getting, as you say, it's becoming, getting to the point where you think, can they dig themselves out of this? And it doesn't seem so.
1: Now, this it's a similar thing to PwC. I mean, PwC were accused of giving the government tax advice on creating new tax regimes and then using that to advise other companies on how to get around it.
4: That's right.
1: Because they knew all the loopholes.
4: And this, they were using confidential information from Treasury. So top secret information, government information they were using to profit from. So it was really quite extraordinary.
1: And KPMG here are just, I mean, basically are accused of stealing confidential information, essentially.
4: Yeah. So both of them, same thing, stealing confidential information. But as you say, PwC managed to survive by hiving off that consultant division. They sold it for a dollar.
1: Who to? I don't know. Yeah. Somebody.
4: Yeah.
1: Who's
4: I can't remember.
1: Who've changed the names and the nameplates on the door and then opened opened for business.
4: But they're not associated with PwC. KPMG, on the other hand, this is the audit division that's doing this. And you can't really have an accounting company without an audit division because that's their primary function.
1: That is what they do.
4: And, you know, so this week we've seen the resignation of the chairman, Martin Shepherd. We've seen the resignation of a senior partner who was involved in the audits, Eileen Hoggett. We've seen the resignation of the chief executive some weeks ago now. Andrew Yates. And so the casualty list is growing. But I have to tell you that the, you know, the information they gave to the Senate inquiry last week was really beyond belief, because firstly, they said that they engaged two law firms to go through the, you know, the investigations, the internal investigation they had. The law firms then said they hadn't done any investigations themselves, but they'd simply provided some advice. And by doing that, they managed to then say, well, we can't give you any of the documents you're after, senators, because it's confidential. It's client confidentiality. Now, this is a company, a firm, facing accusations of breaching confidentiality, saying, we can't give you the information you you require because it's confidential. So it was really quite extraordinary.
1: Yeah, I mean, you do wonder what happens to, I mean, they're an international firm, aren't they?
4: They are. But one of the interesting things with all of this is that because it's a partnership, they're not governed by the corporations law. And so as a result of that, the normal standards that would apply to a director do not apply to the partners of these firms. And so that's what's happened with the with PwC. The partner there who actually leaked the information on from Treasury to some of his colleagues, who then used it to, you know, advise their clients how not to pay tax, you know, nothing really happened to him. He was banned for being involved in as an advisor for 8 years or something like that.
1: Yeah, business behaving badly. And also there seemed to be, I mean, there were some, you know, crocodile tears and statutory feelings of sadness about the whistleblower, but the whistleblower was treated appallingly.
4: Well, not appallingly. I mean, the former chief executive stood there and said, yes, we made him feel uncomfortable. And
1: made him feel uncomfortable.
4: That really fired up the committee, the senators doing the interrogation. They just went off at that. And he had to rephrase the words. But they tried to get rid of him within 4 weeks of him actually, you know, coming up with this. He's had to go through, he said it's ruined his life. He's had to go through, you know, well, he's taken it to the firm. He's then taken it to the independent directors. He's taken it to the international side of the firm, and gotten nowhere, really. And if he hadn't gone to Deborah O'Neill, this would still be in the dark.
1: Yeah, I know. This is the lesson here. They're not repentant. They're just worried that they got caught.
4: No, and the behaviour before that Senate committee indicated that they were prepared to do pretty much anything they could to ensure that they didn't tell the truth.
1: Mm. What should happen in circumstances like this? As you say, they're not subject to the corporate regulator. Is it just that, well, they suffer in the marketplace, do they?
4: Well, there's not really much of a penalty for doing any of this. I mean, their reputation's been hung out to dry, I guess, but can they survive? I mean, you know, cast your mind back to Arthur Anderson, after the Enron collapse. Arthur Anderson did not survive that, and that was to do with audits, really. And this is another audits problem here. So this could really bring KPMG undone, at least in Australia.
1: Because part of the problem is with these big accounting firms is that they're so enmeshed with large businesses, aren't they?
4: Yeah.
1: They've been doing it for years. They know the businesses, they're enmeshed with the businesses, and businesses find it hard to take their custom elsewhere.
4: Well, Lendlease has had KPMG doing the audit for them for 60 or 70 years.
1: Yeah, that's right. That's it.
4: Now, that is really highly unusual, and it's frowned upon these days because, not only does the auditor become a little too comfortable with the, corporation, the corporation can then strong arm the auditor and say, hey, listen, we've done a few things this year, but how about we just fix it up next year? Can you just alter the books a bit? So if you have a regular turnover of auditors and, there's a rule that says you cannot have an audit contract that lasts more than 5 years, there's a distance between those two parties. So there's an independence of the audit firm and the corporation. I mean, to have a relationship stretching back that long it's unusual, but it shouldn't be allowed.
1: No, business is going bad. Now, speaking of businesses going bad, let's talk about WiseTech.
4: Yeah, so we've gone from money and now to sex. WiseTech.
1: This is a story straight out of Hollywood, this thing.
4: just when you thought it was all over. So,
1: remind us who WiseTech is.
4: Well, a couple of, a little bit backtracking here. About 2 years ago, WiseTech, the founder is a fellow by the name of Richard White, and he came under scrutiny, not for anything that he did within the company, at least initially. He had a relationship with a woman, and she claimed that he promised her some kind of business arrangement or business help, and he didn't deliver on that, and then she sued him as a result of that. So this very messy personal situation was played out before the courts for a fairly paltry amount of money. It really amazed everybody that he didn't just, say, look, here's the money and go away. But anyway, it played out in public. But what happened then was that various other women started to come forth and say, well, he did the same to me. And then it turned out that there were women within the company itself, within WiseTech, who'd had relationships with him and where he'd actually paid them off. And it wasn't clear whether or not he'd used company money or his own cash in this case. And so it got to a very messy point, obviously, and you had big shareholders here who were basically saying, we're talking about the Future Fund and some of the big, superannuation funds saying, we expect a certain standard of behaviour from the people who run the companies in which we invest, and this is really not up to scratch. He was removed from the company, but the problem is
1: share price fell.
4: Well, he's the far and away the biggest shareholder. And so he basically had a fight, a standoff with the independent directors. The independent directors all quit, and he appointed himself back onto the board, and he's now the executive chairman. So this week what we have are allegations that the Australian Federal Police are investigating him over allegations that he's been involved in human trafficking, essentially. Mm-hmm. And the specifics are that there was a woman who worked with another company in which he's associated, and he used false information for a visa to get her to stay here so she didn't have to go back to Brazil, to basically take advantage of her and form a sexual relationship.
1: Yeah.
4: As a result of that, the share price fell 18% on Monday and another 2.5% yesterday. So it's we're talking about a massive drop in the share price here. And the really strange thing is that Richard White, neither Richard White nor the company WiseTech, came out on Monday and said anything about this. Now, on Tuesday, they came out about halfway through the day and said, oh, look, you know, haven't heard anything about it. We don't know anything about any police, federal police investigation here at all. But wouldn't you come out before trading began on Monday and put a, if put, you know, put your foot on this?
1: Well, it's a, it's a material fact, isn't it?
4: Or threaten, you know, legal action against, you know, the reports, but nothing. So it's really quite odd.
1: Yes. All right. Keep watch this space if you're an investor. Watch your money.
4: Yeah, absolutely.
1: I'm supposed to. Ian, terrific to talk as always.
4: Thanks, Phil.
1: Ian Verinder with a look at business and finance news. 1-300-800-222 is the number. We're going to talk health and in particular sugar and whether sugar's all that bad for you.
2: Health.

0: Yes, well, the Archies, of course, singing about sugar back in 1969. Since then, though, it's had a very bad rap, sugar. It's these days when the subject of sugar comes up, we're often told that not only should we not want it, but that we shouldn't have it and we should probably try and eliminate it from our diets. Cutting out sugar, so the wisdom, especially online, it seems, tells us will lead to massive health benefits and no dietary problems at all. But is it really that simple? Is sugar really that bad for us? Joining us to help unravel some of the mysteries of sugar and its role in our diets is Dr. Emily Leeming. Emily's a dietitian and scientist from King's College London and has published and contributed to multiple academic publications, as well as authoring several books looking at the complexities of nutrition. Dr. Leeming, good evening to you. Welcome to Nightlife.
1: Hi, thanks so much for having me. Great to be here.
0: Is sugar actually toxic, and so some might suggest?
1: I think this is where we get a bit confused with sugar. It's really this word toxic, which is frankly very inaccurate. Toxic is really something more like kind of an arsenic, a poison. And sugar is really a carbohydrate that your body runs on. We need sugar that's found in lots of different foods for energy. But we do recognize that specifically it's this kind of added sugar and kind of free sugars that are found in foods if they are eaten in large amounts and consistently. So that's as part of a kind of poor overall diet that can then cause harm over time. So it's really about context here.
0: Right. So it's a carbohydrate like other carbohydrates. So if you eat too much of it, it's no good for you. But in the same way that, what is it worse than eating too much of other carbohydrates?
1: So there's lots of different types of carbohydrates, and it's really we're talking about the kind of simple sugars here, and in particular, the sugars that are found in, for example, fizzy drinks, in donuts, in crisps, in cookies and cakes. These are the kind of sugary foods that have these added sugars too. If we're having these in large amounts, that is when we see this kind of metabolic knock-on effect. So it's going to potentially be, you know, over long term harmful for your blood sugar levels, which then has a knock-on effect onto your blood fat levels, your heart health, and also the health of your liver as well. Yeah. So it really depends on the type of the sugar you're having. If we're talking about sugar in fruit, for example, that's very different, even though it's the same molecule, because sugar and fruit is wrapped in a wrapper of fiber and different other types of micronutrients within a food structure that slows down the release of that sugar into your bloodstream. So this has a kind of different effect.
0: Okay, so what? So the sugar found in fruit is better for us than, the sugar found in a chocolate bar?
1: It's more how that sugar then behaves in your body. So it's really the same sugar molecules. It's just the fact that the sugar in the fruit is kind of packaged with the vitamins, the polyphenols, the fiber in the water, and that physical structure of the fruit helps to kind of slow the digestion and the release and kind of blunting that blood sugar response. What we see broadly from the evidence in terms of, you know, fruit consumption, it is consistently linked with better health. So I think there's a lot of kind of fear mongering around sugar and fruit, but actually eating fruit, although it contains some of that sugar, is really beneficial, particularly for cutting your risk of type 2 diabetes and also heart disease.
0: Is there more is there more sugar in a chocolate bar than there is in an orange?
1: It's one of those things where it's really hard to equate. You can potentially have, you know, depending on the chocolate bar, maybe a similar amount of sugar, but it's how it's behaving that is different, because the sugar in that chocolate bar is effectively not getting all those other beneficial components that are coming with it.
0: Right. There seems to be a bit of a downer on fruit juice these days. I mean, once upon a time it was regarded as healthy, but these days it doesn't seem to be. What do you think about fruit juice?
1: Fruit juice is another one that gets a bit confusing. So a small amount of fruit juice is actually, you know, consistently, again, we have research to show that there's actually a good thing for your health. So I'm talking about 150 mils and below. Right. So that's actually quite small amount. That's like half a glass. Mm-hmm. That's because it's densely packed with lots of different vitamins and kind of phytochemical compounds that are helpful for your health. What is happening with fruit is that effectively you are kind of concentrating the sugar there, because if you think that you're removing all those fibrous components that kind of help to kind of bulk out that fruit and help to slow down that release of sugar into your bloodstream. And that is really where we get what do we call kind of free sugars that aren't kind of packaged like they are in the actual fruit itself. So they are something that we want to be cautious of. So small, a little bit of fruit juice, perfectly fine for your health, but it's absolutely not something we want to be having a large portion of consistently and thinking that it's got this kind of health halo effect. It's something that we want to consider within how much sugar that we're having.
0: Okay, a small glass of orange juice first thing is okay.
1: Small glass of orange juice first thing, and I think it's again, it's thinking about that broader pattern of what you're eating overall. So it how's that fitting and everything else that you're having?
0: A lot of the advice suggests that if you drop sugary foods from your diet, then you're bound to lose weight. Is it genuinely that simple?
1: Again, it's one of those things where it's not necessarily perhaps the sugar itself. It's that the sugar is found in a lot of foods that tend to be kind of low nutrient densities. They haven't got as much kind of other nutrients like fiber, like your micronutrients, and they tend to be higher in calories. So those kind of high calorie, high sugar foods, if we cut those out, then it often people will find that they lose weight. But there has been studies where they effectively have matched the calorie controlled and looked at the difference between a high sugar diet and a low sugar diet and didn't find that there was any difference in terms of how much weight was lost. So it's really if you are eating a lot of sugary foods that is pushing the amount of calories that you're eating above your energy needs, that's where we see again, this is where there's a potential problem.
0: Okay, we talked about sugars in fruits. A lot of commercial foods are sweetened, aren't they? The sugars are often things like corn sugar, corn syrup, particularly in North America, I think. And here in Australia, probably more cane sugar, I suppose. So, is there a better type of sugar amongst these?
1: There are different types of sugars that are looked at, and particularly in America, the corn syrups are high in fructose, which is a type of sugar that we also find in fruit. What we see from the research is that seems to, in mice, we see that that's perhaps not so great in terms of what's happening with the mice, but it's not translating cleanly to what we're seeing in humans. So again, it's one of those things where I think it seems a lot more terrifying or scary or kind of, you know, getting bad PR from the mice studies, but what happens in mice is not always what's happening in humans. And actually, the kind of food supply in Australia and also in the UK is very different from how our food's produced in the US.
0: How much is too much sugar? Well, sorry, can I start to ask another question? Is sugar an important food that we should eat?
1: I think we've got to think about there's sugar pretty much in every single, you know, most of the foods that we eat naturally anyway. It's just what is it wrapped up in? So things like kind of whole grain cereals are really great for our health. It's when it's these kind of free and added sugars that are kind of added into food. So if we think about that kind of, you know, caster sugar, the syrups, the honeys, the kind of the sugars in juices, those are the ones that we want to be thinking about limiting. So generally, the recommendation is that it's less than 10% of our energy intake, ideally pushing more to below 5%, and that equates to roughly 30 grams of these kind of free sugars a day. So you do have, you know, some kind of flexibility there in terms of what you're having, but it's just being aware of what things are containing those added sugars. So a flavored fruit yogurt might not be something that you immediately think of in terms of that, but does contribute to those free sugars. Same again with the glass of orange juice, just being aware of that. But a lot of it that we're kind of more concerned around are the sugary soft drinks. Those can contain a really high proportion of sugar, and are very easily drinkable in large quantities.
0: Yes, they get a very bad rap, don't they? What about the sugar you find in honey? Good or bad?
1: Honey is still contributing to that sugar intake, but the research does change a little bit in terms of there seems to be a slightly more blunted blood sugar response to honey, but it definitely seems to still depend on the dose. So yes, going for a teaspoon or a couple of teaspoons of honey seems to be fine, but as soon as you push into larger quantities again, we're still seeing perhaps that kind of impact on your metabolic health.
0: Mm.
1: So it's something to, yes, maybe enjoy occasionally, but again, not something to double down on too much.
0: Is it addictive?
1: Sugar isn't inherently addictive. There's been some mice studies that have, and rat studies that have looked at this. It's still an area of kind of strong contention, but we're not necessarily seeing this in humans as much. And it's really hard to separate because I think a lot of the addiction literature is around kind of comparing it with drug addiction and looking at pathways to that. But at the same time, our body is wired to need food to survive. And so there is this kind of primal need for sugar and energy to survive from, it goes back to our kind of caveman days.
0: Mm.
1: So it's not as simple and it's not as easy to equate to say that it's addictive in that sense.
0: Mm. Your people might have lived in caves, Emily, not mine, if you know what I mean. We all. Just before you go, what about sugar substitutes? Are they generally safe to have? Are there any downsides here?
1: So I would say, the approved sweeteners that are on the market, so aspartame, sucralose, all these things that we see and are familiar with, they have been through kind of rigorous testing and processes to show that they are safe at kind of typical levels that we might have them. There have, of course, been a few kind of scary stories kind of linking them with being possibly carcinogenic. Mm. But again, these are based on a lot of kind of animal evidence again, which... just to kind of be clear, a lot of the animal evidence we have tends to give things like sweeteners in really high doses are just not equivalent to what an average person would eat. And so we can't necessarily, again, see that translation to human beings. There is a kind of new angle of interest, which is the impact on the gut microbiome. So some are kind of looking at whether there's some kind of differences in how this the sweeteners we take might impact the gut microbiome. But again, this seems to be really individual and quite small for now and not something that is enough of evidence to translate into any kind of strong recommendations on that front.
0: Interesting. Thank you for your expertise. Really appreciate it. Thank you.
1: Thank you. Thanks for having me.
0: Dr. Emily Leeming is a scientist and dietitian from King's College London, talking to us about sugar. Speaking of sweet things, we have the Mighty Challenge coming up in a few minutes after the news. Here's Elvis.

0: He is the king, Elvis Presley. Suspicious minds. All right, we've got the Mighty Challenge coming up. 1-300-800-222. Grab a line. 1-300-800-222. 25 questions. You know the drill. We'll get stuck into it straight after the latest ABC News.
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2: Hello, this is ABC News with David Rollins. Israel says it would not withdraw from southern Lebanon even if the US demanded it. Officials from both Lebanon and Israel are discussing a proposal for Israeli forces to pull out of some of the territory invaded in the war with Hezbollah and hand it to Lebanese army control during talks in Washington. Israeli Defence Minister Israel Katz says that the US is yet to ask Israel to withdraw, though.
3: The IDF is prepared in the yellow line and we are not retreating. We announced that in any case we are not withdrawing. And as of this moment, and this is a political achievement, there is no American demand of Israel to withdraw from Lebanon.
2: Multicultural Affairs Minister Anne Ali has criticised One Nation's leader over her calls for Australia to become a monocultural society. In an address to the National Press Club last week, Pauline Hanson declared that multiculturalism was not working. She has suggested since then that the Socceroos represent her vision of a monocultural Australia, despite the team including players who hold different religious beliefs and backgrounds. Dr. Ali says Senator Hanson's commentary aims to muddy the waters on the social debate.
4: Consistently over the last 30 years, what we've seen from Pauline Hanson, what we've heard from Pauline Hanson is nothing but contempt for migrants and refugees and for multiculturalism. And I think now she's standing up and she's blaming Australian people for getting it wrong, for misinterpreting her, for misunderstanding her.
2: The Western Australian government says the CSIRO is conducting testing to confirm a third suspected case of H5 avian influenza. Kaysen Ho has the story.
5: WA's Agriculture Minister Jackie Jarvis says 192 reports of dead birds have been made to authorities since the first suspected case on the state's south coast last Friday. Ms. Jarvis says 24 samples have been taken for testing and so far, 8 have returned negative results. 2 cases of the avian influenza have been confirmed in WA so far in migratory birds in the Esperance region. Another suspected positive case, discovered in the southwest region, has been sent to the CSIRO for further testing. Ms. Jarvis says there's been no indication the virus has spread to any native birds or wildlife.
2: US officials say they've supplied doses of an experimental antibody to help fight a growing outbreak of Ebola in the Democratic Republic of Congo. The BBC's Rachel Wright reports.
6: The cocktail of antibodies has been developed from samples taken from survivors of the Ebola outbreak in 2014. It will be tested by the World Health Organization after advocacy groups urged the US government to make the experimental treatment available for clinical trials in countries affected by the ongoing Ebola outbreak. Currently, there are no vaccines or treatments available for the new strain.

0: Up till now, there has been over 1,000 confirmed cases and more than 260 deaths in the Democratic Republic of Congo and Uganda.
1: Some electricity customers are facing higher charges from next month, despite the default market offer falling in several states. Energy Minister Chris Bowen has asked regulators to investigate whether the increases and how they were communicated comply with the rules. The default market offer acts as a safety net price for customers who do not shop around for a better deal. However, Bill Heroes founder Richard Foxworthy says the lower default offer does not automatically mean that every household's bill will fall.
2: The truth is that the market offers that most energy consumers are on have a completely separate pricing regime. Market offers typically are much cheaper than default offers. Over the past 12 months, the market offers have been up to about 25% lower.
1: Australia's richest person, Gina Reinhart, is open housing for homeless veterans in Perth, named after Ben Robert Smith. Here's Frances Dew.
3: The refurbished beach houses in Scarborough will provide accommodation for veterans experiencing homelessness. They'll be managed by Veteran Housing Australia, with Hancock Prospecting saying more properties will be bought around the country. Large signs on the buildings name the complex after Victoria Cross recipient Ben Robert Smith. Mr. Robert Smith is facing 5 war crime murder charges after allegations from Afghanistan between 2009 and 2012. He denies the allegations. The project offers housing for vulnerable veterans.
1: That brings you up to date with the latest ABC News. We'll have more in 1 hour's time.
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5: South Australia's weather for Thursday, patchy frost about the Flinders, Mid-North and Murray districts. Isolated showers about southern coasts and over the Nullarbor. Possible isolated thunderstorms about the Flinders and parts of the pastorals. Adelaide 17, Port Lincoln 16, Port Pirie 18, Renmark 17, Mount Gambier 15 and Broken Hill 14 degrees. 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

Yes, well, hello and how are you? Philip Clark with you on ABC Radio. This is Nightlife. It's the third hour of the program. How are you? 6 past midnight. It's 6 past 10 in WA. Hello, everyone. South Australia and the Northern Territory, 24 to midnight. Good to be with you right through the Pacific as well. And around the world, courtesy of the internet. lots of ways to listen, as you know. 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And if you put Nightlife into the search bar of the Listen app, you can grab all our podcasts as well. 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Good to be with you. All right, coming up, we've got the Mighty Challenge. If you'd like to have a crack, 1-300-800-222. Text on 0467-922-702. And into the last hour of the program, issues of the day. Well, there's a lot of things around, aren't there? there's been a call for schools and everybody else to get off, to have time off on Friday to watch the Australia-Paraguay match in the World Cup. I wonder what you think about all of that. I guess as Aussies, we just get into it, don't we? Don't worry what the boss says. Just watch. And inflation's easing. I wonder whether you're feeling some of that in the context of your own bills as well. And Victoria's going to introduce new rules to penalise or ban cabbies who refuse to take short fares. What's your experience with this? What do you reckon cabbies should be able to do this? I've had similar problems in the past myself. I usually end up saying to the cabbie, I'll give you another $20 or $10 or something if you really need to get home or get somewhere. 1-300-800-222 is the number. Right, we're going to play the Mighty Challenge first up, though. A chance for you to win fame and glory. 25 questions in 5 categories. Is everyone set and ready?

0: if you are someone.
1: The Mighty Challenge.
0: Yes, 25 questions, 5 categories. Our categories tonight are category number 1, Echo. Category number 2, Chemical Elements.

0: I hope so. I really do.
1: Yeah. What do you like here? Echo, Chemical Elements, recent movies, beaches, when in Rome?
0: Look, I'll try Echo, which, and I don't know enough about any sort of Echo, so I think I'll keep up my my regular standard.
1: Oh, okay.
0: I will try and improve it.
1: Echo. What was Pseudo Echo's only number one hit?
0: I haven't got the foggiest idea. No. Good night.
1: I knew. I was looking at the question. I thought, oh no, Anne's going to hate this. Sorry, Anne.
0: Well, at least you thought of that.
1: Oh, I did think of you. I was thinking of you, Anne. Yes, that's true.
0: Okay.
1: See you.
0: Thank you.
1: Bye-bye. Bye-bye. No, that will never do. 1-300-800-222 is the number. Now, Steve from Tocobal. G'day, Steve.
2: Speaker. So
1: off speaker and
2: into my ear they can hear with.
1: We're in a category called echo. Echo. Echo.
2: Yep.
1: Are you all right there, Steve? You still with us?
2: Yes, now I'm right. Thank you, sorry.
1: I thought we might have had a medical emergency there at one stage.
2: I was just answering the phone. Yeah, no.
1: Okay, question number one. We're in a category called Echo. What was Pseudo Echo's only number one hit?
2: Why don't you take me down to Funky Town?
1: Correct, yes. Take me down to Funky Town, exactly.
2: Yeah, that was from Green Bar.

0: He is. Brian, you're from Adelaide, had Funky Town. So do
1: yeah, I think that band now from Greensboro in Victoria, Northern Suburban. I think they all formed at a high school, Greensboro High or something like that.
0: Hmm.
1: Yeah.
0: All right, question number two. We're in Echo, but you can move anywhere else you like. Choice of topics, when in Rome, beaches, chemical elements, recent movies, up to you.
1: Oh, I'll go Echo again.
0: Echo, okay. Question number two. In Greek mythology, the nymph Echo was in love with which self-obsessed man?
1: Can't get it, Phil.
0: All right.
1: And good test tomorrow night, so we'll see how our Swannies go as well.
0: Oh, yes, on tomorrow night against the Lions. Yeah, that's true.
1: Yeah. All right, mate.
0: Right, Steve. See you, mate. Bye-bye. Thank you. If you are coming on to us, just remember to keep off the speaker because it doesn't broadcast so well. Lorella, that is correct. Grover from Ocean Grove, that's correct. Morgan, that's correct. Adrian, that is correct as well. Scott from St. Lucia. Hi, Scott.
2: Hey, Phil.
0: How are you?
2: Good, mate. Good. How are you?
0: Yeah, no, really well. Okay, question number two. We're in a category called Echo. In Greek mythology, the nymph Echo was in love with which self-obsessed man?
2: I think it's Narcissus.
0: Correct. Narcissus, yes. The nymph Echo was in love with Narcissus, who kept on looking himself, his reflection in the pool, didn't he? Question number three. Staying with Echo, or you can move if you like.
2: No, mate, I'll have a go at beaches. I don't mind a surf.
0: Oh, okay. Scott, beaches. Question number three. Praia do Cassino is the world's longest beach. It's located in which country?
2: Maybe Africa.
0: Which country?
2: I'll go with Africa, mate.
0: No, not Africa. Thanks, Scott. Thank you anyway. Coach from Mortdale. G'day, Coach.
3: Well, just 1 minute.
0: Get you off speaker.
3: Good evening. Good morning.
0: Morning. It is morning where you are. Okay, we're up to question three. Praia do Cassino, the world's

0: longest beach is located in which country?
1: South America.
0: No, which country?
1: Beg your pardon, on the left there, Chile.
0: No, not Chile. Sorry, no, not Chile. Steve from Frankston. G'day, Steve.
2: Oh, g'day. How are you?
0: Not bad. Not bad. Question number three, we're up to beaches. Praia do Cassino, the world's longest beach, is located in which country?
2: I think it'll be the country where the players go to train to strengthen their legs to play soccer. So I'll go with Brazil.
0: Correct. Yes, it is. What do you mean? I can strengthen their legs anywhere, surely, Steve. There's the Praia do.
2: That's what they do. It's like what Percy Cerruti did with our middle distance runners in the 1960s.
0: Oh, I see. Yeah. He got them to that. He didn't. There were one of
2: Down
0: those
2: at
0: sand
2: Portsea.
0: dunes down in Geelong, weren't they?
2: No, down at Portsea.
0: Oh,
2: Oh,
0: that's it. Yeah, it was Portsea. That's right. Yeah.
2: yeah.
0: But presumably over the back, not on the front beach. It'd be over the back beach on the ocean there, wouldn't it? That side. A lot of steep dunes there.
2: Yeah, exactly. And
0: Yeah.
2: I think it was pretty ridiculous because I think like Ron Clark, John Landy, and Herb Elliott all held world records, all year after year,
0: That's it. He used to get people to run up sand dunes. So it's still very good exercise. I think coaches still do this.
2: Yeah, well, I know the Brazil team. I know that's pretty much. That's kind of why they're so, good on the ball and strong,
0: All right. It's over. The Praia do Cassino is over 250 kilometers long. It's the world's longest beach. All right, question number four. We're in beaches, but you can move if you like.
2: I think I'll move. I'll one up recent movies.
0: Recent movies, okay. Ross from Scoresby says there's nothing in Geelong but misery. Do you reckon Ross had a bad pie or something, did he?
2: Maybe he spent too many wild nights delirious.
0: Maybe he got the knockback in Geelong, do you think?
2: Don't know.
0: He could have had a bad hot dog. You never know. Sorry, Ross. Sorry it worked out that way for you, mate. Question number four. Recent movies, was it?
2: Yes,
0: Okay.
2: yeah. Give that a go.
0: The Rabbit Judy Hopps and the Fox Nick Wilde are the main characters of which 2025 movie sequel?
2: Movie sequel.
0: The Rabbit Judy Hopps and the Fox Nick Wilde are the main characters of which 2025 movie sequel?
2: Well, I'll probably have to bow out here because I'll just take a stab in the dark. We'll go with Fantastic Mr. Fox number two.
0: Yeah, no, it's a good try, but not correct. Sorry, man. Thank you. Toodaloo. 1-300-800-222. There are lines free if you want to grab one. Ben from Baden. G'day, Ben.
3: G'day.
0: Someone says surely Australia could claim the longest beach record. Well, we could, but I don't think we have one that's 250 k's long. That's for sure.
3: No, those soccer players would be very fit if they run that full 250 kilometres.
0: I think you'd lose a few on the way, wouldn't you? Like
3: I think
0: you'd send out a squad of 11 and maybe only 8 had come back.
3: I believe the movie you're looking for is Zootopia.
0: Zootopia what?
3: Two.
0: Correct, yes. The Rabbit Judy Hopps and the Fox Nick Wilde are the main characters of Zootopia 2, which came out in 2025. All
3: I've got
0: right.
3: kids.
0: Thank heavens you've got kids. Okay. Well, that's true generally, Ben. Thank heavens you've got kids. Hey.
3: Yes, well, help me get that question right.
0: Question five. We're in recent movies, but you can move if you like.
3: I'll go Chemical Elements.
0: Chemical Elements. Trying to think where the longest beach would be. There's 90 Mile Beach in Gippsland, isn't there? That's pretty long. Don't know. Trying to think of other ones. Question number five, chemical elements. Which element on the periodic table is the active ingredient for most household bleaches?
3: Chlorine.
0: Correct. Yeah, it's chlorine. Very good. All right, are we going to stay here in chemicals, Ben?
3: Yeah, stay here.
0: What's the only element on the periodic table that stays liquid at absolute zero?
3: Mercury.
0: Not mercury. No, sorry, Ben. Thank you. Not mercury. Lek is in Burra, where it has been cold. Still cold, I presume. G'day, Lek.
4: Hi, Philip. Sorry, I had to take my CPAP mask off.
0: You had to take your CPAP on?
4: No.
0: Oh, wow.
4: Okay. Sad, isn't it? Otherwise you get a anyway.
0: No. Don't be – I wouldn't be concerned about it. A lot of people use them. And makes – well, it's transformed sleep for a lot of people, I think.
4: I have a story about that. A dear friend who died just at the beginning of COVID – wasn't overweight, never a drinker, not a smoker, did all the right things, unfortunately had, body physiology.
0: Yeah.
4: That meant that he should have had a CPAP mask, but he was too proud to buy one. I think there was a form of embarrassment.
0: Yeah.
4: And he died... he was 56, died of a heart attack on a sofa.
0: Oh, no.
4: I know it sounds terrible, but you remember when COVID was mental and everything was just going crazy and everything like that? And I went out because I have a slack jaw and I snore, and I was wearing the thing you put in your mouth, a mouth guard, a mouth brace or something. Went out after he died and bought a CPAP machine, and it's changing.
0: Very good. Not being you're not the only
4: overweight of people who say overweight or whatever. It's just my physiology, and that's where it is.
0: Of course. Well, very good, Lek. I'm glad that's a good news story. Now,
4: can I address whoever had a go at Geelong?
0: Ross from Scoresby said Geelong has only got misery.
4: Oh, Geelong's beautiful. And I tell you what, I'm going to give a shout out, and this is unpaid for, of course. But my husband and I had a surprise wedding at the best steak restaurant in Victoria, in Geelong.
0: There you go.
4: And when I broke my shoulder 100 million years ago as well at Geelong University Hospital, the care there with orthopedics and all that sort of thing was amazing.
0: On your leg. I reckon there'll be a few flags flown for Geelong before the night is out. Now, Lek, tell me, we're in chemical elements. What's the only element on the periodic table that stays liquid at absolute zero?
4: Oh, I'm going to be boring and say oxygen.
0: No, it's not oxygen.
4: I know it's not.
0: Thanks, Lek.
4: Good night.
0: See ya. I think you knew that too. That's true. Dave in Perth, I'll come to you in a sec. Scott in Blacktown. G'day, Scott.
5: G'day, Phil.
0: Chemical elements. What's the only element on the periodic table that stays liquid at absolute zero?
5: Oh, excuse me for a second. I'm recovering from a flu. I'd say sodium.
0: Not sodium. No.
5: Salt.
0: Sorry, mate. No, not sodium. Scott, not that Scott, another Scott on the text line says, Phil, listening poolside, holidaying in southern Portugal within the Algarve region. The Portuguese locals are very happy. I imagine they are, yes, after the Portuguese absolutely thumped. Who were they playing? Croatia. Who were they playing? I'm trying to think of who they're playing again. Anyway, they had a 5-0 result, and Cristiano Ronaldo kicked two of them, I think. Okay. Richard from Mindari in WA says, Phil, the longest uninterrupted beach in Australia is 80 Mile Beach in WA's north. It actually stretches 220 k's from Port Hedland to Broome. Oh, okay. The second is a curved beach on the Coorong in South Australia. They're playing Uzbekistan, that's right. 5-0. But people were worried about Ronaldo, but he's come good. He said he's come good too. All righty, let's get Dave in Perth. G'day, Dave.
6: How's things, Phil?
0: Pretty good, yes. Thanks. I somehow suspected the WA would come in with the longest beach award.
6: 80 Mile Beach is very long. There actually is little breaks in it, though. I've driven part of it.
0: Yeah.
6: Like creeks that come out.
0: Oh, yeah.
6: Kind of. It's continuous, but it's not 100% continuous. But yeah. What do you?
0: I can't think that this one in Brazil would be continuous. It'll have to be broken by something, surely. 250 Ks. Anyway, Ben in Sale reckons the 80-mile beach in Western in WA is actually 140 miles and I believe is the second longest beach in the world. Okay. You say you've driven, you can drive on it, can you, Dave?
6: You could.
0: Yeah.
6: Maybe you can't anymore. But, like, it's kind of like driving on a treadmill because, you know, you're driving, you might be doing, like, 40 or 50 Ks an hour and nothing changes. So it's just like, but there are like spots where you can't cross because there's a creek coming in.
0: Yep.
6: So that's, I don't know. Does that mean it's broken? I don't know.
0: Don't know.
6: But yeah, it is long.
0: Can we just agree it's very, very long, Dave? Yeah, that's right.
6: It is. I just said it's long.
0: Yeah, I know you did. Yeah, no. I know. I'm with you. I'm with you.
6: It's long.
0: Hey.
6: I'm only just hung up. Yeah, so...
0: We're up to question six, chemical elements. What's the only element on the periodic table that stays liquid at absolute zero?
6: Has mercury been said yet?
0: Mercury has been said, and it's not correct.
6: Oh, all right.
0: Element on the periodic table that stays liquid at absolute zero. That's not 0 degrees centigrade, as we know.
6: Yeah, zero Kelvin, so it's...
0: It's pretty cold down there, Dave.
6: Oh, geez, I don't know. Helium.
0: Correct. Where did that come from?
6: I don't know. Mile Beach. I've got no idea.
0: You said, while driving along 80 Mile Beach at 40 k's an hour, so it's taking you quite a while to get anywhere.
6: Thinking of helium.
0: You thought of helium, yeah. Ross from Scoresby says, well, hang on, if the 80 Mile Beach in WA is the longest one, what happened to 90 Mile Beach in Victoria? Well, that's true. Gippsland's got a 90 Mile Beach. Dave?
6: I don't, yeah. What time's the 7:30 report?
0: What?
6: Who
0: wrote Mozart's On the Klein and Nach music? I know. Question number seven. Have you ever been to Geelong, by the way, Dave?
6: No, I haven't really been to Victoria at all.
0: Oh, okay. Oh, well, there's a lots of things to await.
6: I know, I should go.
0: Next time your team's in the grand final at the MCG, go then.
6: I don't really follow AFL. We had this discussion about Fremantle a week ago.
0: Oh, yeah, we did. That's right, yeah.
6: Yeah, but I really...
0: You might be. Why don't you be a fair weather fan and get on board right now?
6: Well, my brother and my nephew, they're full-blown Fremantle fans, and I really need them to win for their sake.
0: Yeah.
6: Yeah.
0: Yeah, you could jump on board now. Freo, yeah, go Freo.
6: I have kind of jumped on board, but, you know.
0: Nothing wrong with a fair weather fan, Dave. Hey, question number seven, what do you want to do? Do you want to stay with chemicals or do you want to move?
6: What are the other categories, mate?
0: We could go recent movies, Echo, When in Rome, or beaches.
6: Oh, we've been talking about beaches. Let's go there.
0: Let's go to beaches. We sort of have to, don't we? All right. Beaches. During the D-Day landings, which Allied country was assigned to take Juno Beach?
6: Allied country. France?
0: Not France. No. Sorry, Dave. No, not France. My texter says absolute zero has never been reached, so it can't be said for certain. At near absolute zero, hydrogen still remains liquid. Yeah, well, there must be some way to test it. Phil Fraser Island has 75 Mile Beach. That's dead straight. Gippsland. Joe in Long Warrior in Gippsland says, yes, we do, 90 Mile Beach. Yeah, no, I've been on 90 Mile Beach. I haven't driven along it, but I've certainly... parked and got up over the dunes and walked along 90 Bile Beach, so I can confirm it is there. Robin says, I thought the longest beach was in Antarctica. Oh, maybe. Who would know? Who would know? It's too cold. Tom from Hawthorne, I'll get to you in a second. What about Tom from Frankston? G'day, Tom.
7: Hello.
0: Hello. Question number 7. During the D-Day landings, we're in beaches. During the D-Day landings, which Allied country was assigned to take Juno Beach?
7: Canada.
0: Canada is correct. Canada is correct. All right, question number 8. What do you want to do here, Tom? Stay there or move?
7: Chemicals.
0: You can go to chemicals. Chemical elements. Question number 8. In terms of mass, what element makes up about 18% of the human body? Hello, Tom?
7: Calcium?
0: No, not calcium. Thank you. Not calcium. Ray in the Bay says, what about Skeleton Coast in Namibia? 500 k's long. Top Gear did a thing on it. Of course they did. this is getting into the wild blue yonder, isn't it? Long beaches. Roz from Strathalbyn. G'day, Roz.
8: I don't know what question.
0: That's all right, Roz. We're up to question number 8. We're in chemical elements. And the question is, in terms of mass, what element makes up about 18% of the human body?
8: 18 or 80.
0: What's that?
8: Did you say 18 or 80?
0: I said question number 8.
8: No, I'm so sorry. I thought you said percent.
0: No. No. Oh, I said no, 18%.
8: Okay. Sorry. Bit of confusing. Could you please reword the question for me? Sorry.
0: I'll read it one more time, Roz.
8: Yes,
0: in terms of mass, what element makes up 18% of the human body?
8: I don't know. Carbon.
0: Correct. Yes.
8: Oh, really?
0: Carbon is correct. All right, question number 9, Roz.
8: You got me. Yes.
0: Come on. Here we are. Question number 9, Roz. We're in chemicals. Do you want to stay there or do you want to move?
8: What are the other?
0: Recent movies, Echo, When in Rome, Beaches.
8: Okay, let's go Rome.
0: When in Rome. Question number 9. What name was given to the Roman practice of killing one in every 10 soldiers in a cowardly or mutinous unit?
8: Okay, 1 in 10. Now I've talked to my son about this. 1 in 10. You killed, if someone did something wrong, you killed 1 in 10. Oh, crikey. I know this. It's 1 in 10 practice. I do know it, but I can't.
0: That's all right, Ross. Thank you anyway. Thanks for having a crack at it. That's the main thing. Tom from Hawthorne. Louis from Subiaco in WA. G'day, Louis.
9: G'day, how you doing?
0: Pretty good. Question number 9. When in Rome, what name was given to the Roman practice of killing one in every 10 soldiers in a cowardly or mutinous unit?
9: Oh, yeah, I was afraid I was going to get this one. I'm getting a couple of the other ones. 10, I'm guessing like decimate or something. I'm guessing, try decimate.
0: Give us your answer again.
9: Was it either decimate or...
0: I'll give it to you. Decimation. Decimation.
9: Decimation. There we go.
0: Is the word we wanted? Decimation, yes. 1 in every 10. All right. Question number 10. We're in a category called When in Rome. You can move if you like.
9: I'll try chemicals, if that's okay.
0: Chemicals. Chemical elements. Question number 10. Name the two chemical elements with names in English that end with... D.
9: Two chemical elements which end in D. gold.
0: Correct.
9: And is it meridium or something?
0: Not meridium, no.
9: No.
0: Not meridium, thank you. No, not meridium. All right, what about Tom in Hawthorne? G'day, Tom.
10: Good evening, Phil.
0: Evening.
10: I've got nothing bad to say about Geelong. Great pubs, great nightlife, great people.
0: So Ross from Scoresby said there's nothing in Geelong but misery. You reckon not true?
10: Not true. The only misery is when you wake up hungover in the middle of nowhere.
0: I reckon Ross had a bad, he had a bad hot dog or something. Tom, I reckon that's what must have happened. Hey.
10: Well, yeah, the bakeries there aren't amazing, but the pubs are fantastic.
0: Okay, good. Good on you. Question number 10, chemical elements. Name the two chemical elements with names in English that end with the letter D.
10: Gold and it'd be lead.
0: Yes, correct. Lead and gold. Correct. All right, question number 11. We're in chemical elements. We've got one left there, if you like. Otherwise, you could move.
10: No, we'll shift. We'll try recent movies, please.
0: Recent movies. Question number 11. In the 2021 movie, Don't Look Up, which Oscar-winning actress played the role of the US president?
10: Wow, COVID movie. Got no idea, but I'll just have a crack at Meryl Streep.
0: Correct, it is. It's Meryl Streep.
10: Oh, wow.
0: There you go.
11: I heard there's an asteroid or a comet or something that you don't like the looks of. Tell me about it.
12: What Dr. Mindy is trying to say is that there's a comet headed directly towards Earth.
11: So how certain is this?
13: There's 100% certainty of impact.
11: Please, don't say 100%.
13: We just call it a potentially significant event.
12: But it isn't potentially going to happen.
14: 99.78% to be exact.
11: At this very moment, I say we sit tight and assess.
15: Sit tight and assess.
14: Sit tight and assess?
12: You want us to sit tight.
15: And then assess.
0: Boom, boom.
10: Yeah, that doesn't sound great.
0: No. No, it does not. Where are you headed, Tom?
10: I'm heading home from Bendigo.
0: Okay. Very good. Question number 11. We're in recent movies, if you like. Staying there?
10: Yeah, we'll stay there, yeah.
0: Oh, hang on. 1, 2, 3, 4, 5, 6, 7, 8, 9, 10, 11. Sorry, we're up to question number 12. Okay. Recent movies. Question number 12. Mr. Terrific, Green Lantern, and Hawk Girl appear in which 2025 movie?
10: Oh, I've heard Green Lantern as a character. Hawk Girl. My daughter. Nah, she wouldn't have watched this. I have got no idea. I'll just say Hulk 3.
0: Not Hulk 3, no. Thanks, Tom. See you, mate. Bye-bye. Bye-bye, yes. Chris in the Southern Waters says, I think that Ross from Scoresby probably meant there is nothing but misery in all of Victoria. They are upset for good reasons because they know New South Wales will always be a much better place to live. Chris, do you want to have a happy life or not? We've got Chris's address, haven't we? Can we post his street address? the hardest chemical element to get is unobtainium, says my texter. Yeah, where was that? What was that out of Avatar or something, wasn't it? Jane from Homebush had Meryl Streep. Good, very excellent work. Ingrid from Melanda says, this is the most category switching early on that I can recall. Annette from Perth has the right answer here. What about Bob from Greenacre? G'day, Bob.
16: Good morning. Look, I've got an interesting thing.
0: Yeah.
16: The Roman Empire wasn't the last empire to decimate their troops.
0: Okay.
16: Using information. It was the British Empire in 1923. They
0: 1923?
16: 1923.
0: Yeah.
16: The Connaught Rangers were an Irish battalion, and they'd seen a lot of hard service in the First World War, and they went straight back to India.
0: Hmm.
16: And they were having some warfare, and they were accused of mutiny or something, and the British Army decimated the Connaught Rangers, sent them back, sent the rest back to Ireland. And
0: is that right?
16: Yes.
0: Well, they killed 1 in 10 of the
16: They lined up living men, and their wounded were lined up, and 1 in 10 was shot by an officer.
0: Goodness me.
16: 1923. That's all I've got, I'm afraid. I'm good on history, but nothing much else. Bit of movie.
0: Well, Bob, this is movies, yeah. Recent movies. Mr. Terrific, Green Lantern and Hawk Girl appear in which 2025 movie?
16: No, I've got nothing.
0: Got nothing. On you, Bob. No. Thanks for that. Thanks for good. That's a good story. Yeah, thank you. Trev from Surfers Paradise. G'day, Trev.
17: Hello, Philip.
0: Ever been to Geelong?
17: I have, and I just love the architecture there. All those Georgian buildings. It's yeah, it's got some of the great terrace houses in Australia, I think.
0: You certainly got some beautiful old buildings. Kane in Carlton wants to chime in with Geelong support too. Kane says, I spent a night there staying at my dad's 2 weekends ago. Okay. I went to the Mill Markets, the Gold Diggers Arms, the Elephant and Wheelbarrow Pubs, the German Beer House Restaurant. Gee, you had a good weekend.
17: And I've always thought of Geelong as Melbourne's Newcastle.
0: Oh, okay. Yeah.
17: Like, not close. Like, I know people commute and all that. It's better than Wollongong, but Newcastle's...
0: It's like Perth's Frio or something, do you reckon?
17: Oh, no. Manly is Sydney's Frio. Like, you can... I'm not sure if Perth has anything as interesting as Geelong or Newcastle. Should I say that out loud? Frio's...
0: Well, you live in Surfers Paradise, Trev, so, you know, you've got nothing.
17: It's a dump. Believe
0: me. Hey, Trev!
17: I call it the paradox. Sufferer's paradox. I'm only here because a bloke rented me a unit where I could have my dog.
0: Oh, okay.
17: And yet, you know, tonight I went out and played pool in a pub.
0: Yeah.
17: Three guys I've never met before. I was paired with a Colombian playing a fella from northern China and a guy from South America. And I thought, what's all this monoculture stuff? It was fantastic.
0: Did you do any good?
17: No, it ended up, I did bad at the beginning of the game, but I got three right at the end just to put us back into the game.
0: Yeah.
17: And then we lost.
0: And then you lost. Okay.
17: Yeah.
0: Fair enough. Question 12 we're up to. We're in recent movies. Mr. Terrific, Green Lantern and Hawk Girl appear in which 2025 movie?
17: Look, I don't know. I'll just pick one of those movie titles, The Avengers.
0: No, not The Avengers. Thank you, Trev. That knocks it out for someone. Thank you, mate. It knocks it out for somebody else. Kane says, speaking of architecture, the library there is absolutely incredible. Gee, you did have a good weekend, Kane. You went to the library as well. Gee whiz. Okay. He went to the Mill Markets, the Gold Diggers Arms, the Elephant and Wheelbarrow Pub. This is just 1 weekend. Mill Markets, Gold Diggers Arms, the Elephant and Wheelbarrow Pubs, German Beer House Restaurant, Amazing Live Band, the Piventonian Cinema, and the Piano Bar. The Piano Bar there. Gee, well, that's very. that is a top weekend. Bob from Greenacre, one of my texters says the British Army did not decimate the Connaughts. That's not what happened. Okay, well, I don't know anything about it, but Lynn the Queenslander says, morning, Phil, all the Queensland knockers come on up to North Queensland where it is beautiful. Martin in Blair Gowrie says, please allow people to continue knocking Melbourne. It increases the numbers who won't be able to cross the border. Dear. Justin I'm sure Justin will help us out in a moment. Louis from Cowandilla. Hi, Louis.
18: Yeah, g'day. What's the question?
0: Question number 12. Mr. Terrific, Green Lantern, and Hawk Girl appear in which 2025 movie?
18: Oh, Hawk Girl. I reckon, was it Superman?
0: Superman is correct. Yes, it is. It's Superman.
19: Your choices. Your actions. That's what makes you who you are.
0: Hmm. Okie doke. All right. Question number 12. We're in recent movies, if you like, or you can move. Or you can move.
18: Cool. Recent movies.
0: Recent movies. Two left here. Who won the Best Supporting Actor Oscar for his role as Atomic Energy Agency, sorry, as a U.S. Atomic Energy Commission Chairman, Louis Strauss, in Oppenheimer?
18: I reckon I have to pay for that one.
0: No worries. Okay, thank you anyway. Stephen from Engadine. Hello, Stephen.
20: Thanks.
0: Hi, Stephen.
20: Morning.
0: Oh, we've got you. Yeah, I have. Yes, no, morning to you. All righty. We're up to question number 12, recent movies. Who won the Best Supporting Actor Oscar for his role as U.S. Atomic Energy Commission Chairman, Louis Strauss, in Oppenheimer?
20: Really would have helped if I'd seen the movie.
0: Yeah. It probably would have.
20: Well, you can chalk this one up for the history books. I am going to have to bow out here. I have no idea whatsoever.
0: That is one for the history books, Stephen. I know. Oh, well, that's right. What do they say? Don Bradman made a duck in his last, didn't he? Mark a duck in his last innings?
20: Oh, I'm not planning this to be the last time I call in.
0: No, I don't want it. No, I don't want it to be. All right, Stephen. Thanks, mate. Cheers. See you. I would love you to call again. Kane from Carlton says, it wasn't a weekend, Phil, it was one night. Gee whiz, Kane, you really gave it a hammering. And I was in the library the next day. I borrowed my dad's car. It was actually up in Trevor's Hood in Surfers Paradise, Byron Bay. Dear. All righty, 1-300-800-222 is the number. Joan from Geelong says, Phil, how dare you say Frio and Geelong in the same sentence? You'll need to wash your mouth out. All righty, Night Nurse says, Phil, Geelong has a few rough spots, but from home, 20 minutes, you can get to multiple beaches, half an hour down to the Otways, best surf beaches, lots of small shopping strips, big and small movie cinemas. Lots of local live theatre, only an hourish from Melbourne on a train, and not to forget the mighty Cats. Yeah, well, that's true. There are a few things going for them. I agree with that. Justin from Frankston. G'day, Justin.
21: G'day, Phil. Now, how can I help you out on a Queensland thing? Because you know I'm from Queensland.
0: Yes, I know. Well, you don't have to help us out. You have to help us out on this one, though. Recent movies. Who won the best Who won the Best Supporting Actor Oscar for his role as U.S. Atomic Energy Commission Chairman Louis Strauss in Oppenheimer?
21: I have never seen the movie, and I'm wanting to see it, but I've got no idea. But all I can say is Queensland and Melbourne are the best, but if you want to go up to Queensland, go to Bundamba.
0: There you go. You heard it here first from Justin. Thank you, mate. All right, we've got lines free if you want one. 1-300-800-222 is the number. Jay says, yeah, I spent a couple of weeks in Geelong one night. dear. Righto, we're up to question 13. Come on, help us out here. Who won the Best Supporting Actor Oscar for his role as U.S. Atomic Energy Commission Chairman Louis Strauss in Oppenheimer? Finn from Hampton in Melbourne. Hi, Finn.
22: Hey, Phil, how's it going?
0: Yeah,
22: first-time caller here.
0: Hey, welcome aboard, Finn. Good on you. Any idea on this one? Did you see Oppenheimer?
22: I did see Oppenheimer. This Oscar went to Robert Downey Jr.
0: It did go to Robert Downey Jr., correct.
23: We're in a race against the Nazis. And I know what it means. if the Nazis have a bomb.
1: Are we saying there's a chance that when we push that button, we destroy the world?
23: Chances are near zero.
1: Near zero.
2: What do you want from theory alone?
1: Zero would be nice.
0: Yes, zero would be nice. Yeah, it was a good. I enjoyed it. Finn, I thought it was good, pretty good.
22: Yeah, I did too. I thought it was great. 3 hours long, but it flies by, doesn't it?
0: It does. And no acknowledgement of any Australians, of course, in it, which is wrong. But then again, it's Americans, aren't they? They want to rewrite the world.
22: Maybe Nolan should work on the British testing series next or something like that.
0: Yeah, yeah,
22: yeah. Oppenheimer sequel set in Australia, following all the British testing here. That'd be funny.
0: Jane from Homebush says, does Kane from Carlton win the Nightlife Award for Party Animal? I think he probably does. Anne says the Tassie Spirit Ferry docks there now in Geelong. Very convenient to visit the family. Okay. Is the ferry running? Because there was a problem with the wharf in Devonport, wasn't there? Finn, tell us about question 13. What do you want to do? There's one left in recent movies. You could move to Chemical Elements, Echo, When in Rome, or Beaches.
22: I reckon let's stay with the movies.
0: All right. Anxiety, Ennui, and Envy are characters in which 2024 movie?
22: Oh, I'm going to say this is Inside Out 2.
0: Correct. Very good. Nice. Excellent work. That's it for recent movies. So you have to choose something else now for question 14. Chemical Elements, Echo, When in Rome, Beaches.
22: Can we do When in Rome, please?
0: When in Rome. All right. Which Oscar-winning actress was born on the 20th of September, 1934, in Rome?
22: Oscar-winning actress born in 1934 in Rome.
0: We won't. I don't think we'll do it. I don't think we'll do it that way, Finn. But thank you. Let's try and play fair. Beverly from Hurlston Park. Hi, Beverly.
3: Yes. Hi, Phil. Hi.
0: Question 14. When in Rome, which Oscar-winning actress was born the 20th September 1934 in Rome?
3: Okay. Well, I was just thinking. I don't think it's Sophia Loren. She was born in Naples, as far as I can remember. So, I'll just simply say perhaps Gina Lola Brigida.
0: Okay, Beverly, but that's not correct.
3: No, I didn't think so because I think she died not that long ago and she was 90 or 92 or something like that.
0: Mm.
3: But that might have brought her around to the right age. No, thank you very much.
0: Thanks, Beverly. Bye-bye. Neil from Bendigo. G'day, Neil. Hi, Neil.
4: Hey, how are you going?
0: Pretty good. Which Oscar-winning actress was born the 20th of September 1934 in Rome?
4: No clue. I assumed it was Sophia Loren.
0: Is that your answer?
4: Well, I assumed it was, but I don't think it is. But might as well say it.
0: So your answer is?
4: Sophia Loren.
0: Correct, yes.
4: Oh, it is? Oh, okay.
0: Yes. I don't know why. Beverly had Sophia Loren, but then said, oh, it was not her. But yes, it was. She was born in Rome, not Naples, in 1934, on the 20th of September. Okay, question 15, when in Rome is where we are. You can move if you like.
4: Might as well stay there.
0: Which Roman landmark was officially opened on the 22nd of May, 1762, by Pope Clement the 13th?
4: I have no clue.
0: Hello, Neil?
4: Probably a cathedral, but I don't know.
0: No good. Okay, let's move on. Maria from Seaview Downs had Sophia Loren. Morgan, no, that's not correct. Annabelle from Osborne Park in Perth. G'day, Annabelle.
24: Hi, how are you?
0: Very well. Question 15, when in Rome, which Roman landmark was officially opened on the 22nd of May, 1762, by Pope Clement the 13th?
24: I can only think of the fountain with all the angels. I can't think of it.
0: Mm-hmm.
24: I was also going to say about Geelong.
0: Yes.
24: Just that my daughter went to school in that very posh school in Geelong because she got two scholarships.
0: Oh, wow.
24: Yeah, and the one that Prince Charles went to.
0: What's that, Geelong Grammar?
24: Yeah.
0: All right.
24: I used to live in Apollo Bay, and the best hairdresser in all of Australia was in Geelong.
0: So you had to traipse up the road to get
24: I would actually fly from Perth to this hairdresser in Mallop Street in Geelong because he was so good. He was a curl expert from Europe.
0: Wow.
24: Anyway.
0: Wow, Annabelle.
24: I know.
0: That's quite a trip. What was he good at? Curls.
24: He was a curl expert. He's from Luxembourg, and he was on. He's in Mallop Street in Geelong.
0: Did his curls stay in for a long time? Was that the thing?
24: He's just amazing. And actually, I'm going to go and see him in July in these school holidays because I'm a teacher. Hey. So I'm going to fly to Geelong to get my hair done.
0: Annabelle. I have no words, Annabelle. That's right. Hey, tell me, what's this fountain? Which Roman landmark was officially opened on the 22nd of May, 1762, by Pope Clement XIII?
24: It's the Trevi Fountain.
0: Correct, it is. Yes, yeah. the Trevi Fountain is the one we want. Okay, question 16. When in Rome, staying there?
24: Yeah.
0: In 1871, Rome replaced which city as the capital of Italy?
24: Oh, 1871. Well, it's going to be either Florence or Naples. I'm going to say Florence.
0: Correct.
24: Oh,
0: yes,
24: wow.
0: It was. Florence was the capital. Yes, Florence was the capital of Italy. Well, in the sense that there was ever a capital of a united Italy, as it were, Annabelle, because that...
24: I went to Florence in 1985 and had the best week of my entire life.
0: I can believe that. It's amazing.
24: I was only 17 and we had a full run of a medieval city because the teachers were all having fun themselves and it was a school trip.
0: Oh, yes. I can imagine that. All righty, question 17. When in Rome, one left, if you like.
24: Yeah, go on.
0: In which year did Rome host the Summer Olympics?
24: Oh, gosh. So it's not in my era and I'm 58, so it's going to be like something like
0: 1928. Not 1928, Annabelle. No. Are you still teaching?
24: Yeah, I'm teaching. I'm the one that worked for the royal family in my 20s as
0: well. Oh, of course. Yes, sorry, Annabelle. Yes, no. Of course, I know who you are. That's right.
24: Can I just quick say hello to Reverend Beck, who works at Perth Cathedral, because she always hears me when I'm on the radio with you.
0: Hey.
24: whenever I see her, she always relates everything that I've said, and it's hilarious. So I'd like to say hello to her, and also my auntie Liz also listens.
0: Are you the only person who flies from Perth to get their curls done?
24: Honestly, Dave, who's called David, is at Studio 183. I don't know if it's okay to give him a plug, but he was trained in Luxembourg with curls, and they must have amazing curls.
0: Who ever trains anybody in Luxembourg about anything, Annabelle?
24: I know, but he's brilliant. He speaks French and English, and he's in Geelong, and I can recommend it to all of Australia.
0: What on earth is he doing out here? Why isn't he curling up heads in Luxembourg?
24: I think his Luxembourgian parents moved over to Australia when he was a child.
0: Oh.
24: He's just a brilliant hairdresser. He's like a mechanic of hair, and I'm going to be going in to see him in 2.5 weeks.
0: Wow.
24: Well, there you go.
0: Wow. Does he have one of those massive big, you know, the alien hat hair dryers?
24: So, he's got everything, but he's just a one-man band, and people go from far and wide to see him who've got really curly hair, and I'm one of them.
0: Wow.
24: There you go. I fly the flag for Geelong. We had some great times in Geelong when I lived on the Great Ocean Road. It was fantastic.
0: Yeah, I know. Rossman Scoresby, he's not getting a lot of support for his his statement that Geelong is misery.
24: I'm going back to your family. Prince Charles went there.
0: He did. Although he never got his curls done there, Annabelle.
24: No, I don't think he did. His hair's terrible, isn't it?
0: Well, like all the royal family, there's not a head of hair amongst them, as you know.
24: Not with the gents.
0: No, none of the blokes, anyway. All right, Annabelle, thank you. Good to talk.
24: Thank you.
0: Good bye. Good to talk again. Annabelle really did. She worked for the royal family. She was a nanny and hung out with all of them. Princess Anne, the whole lot. My texter says maybe his family ripped off some diamond dealers and fled to Geelong. Hey, steady. No, he didn't. He's just an expert curler. That's all. Hey, Frank from Frankston, Jamie from Perth, and Mario from Lanier. I got you cited, but we have got a news bulletin to attend to. We're up to question 17. In which year did Rome host the Summer Olympics is the question on offer. Let's try and clean this up after the news into issues of the day after that as well. So won't be long. See you on the other side of the news.
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0: ABC News with David Rollins. Endangered Australian wildlife could be at risk after the H5 bird flu reached the mainland. With more on this, here's Frances Dew.
1: Bird flu has been detected in South Australia, marking the country's third confirmed case of the H5 strain. It was recorded in a migratory bird on the Fleurieu Peninsula. Two birds are confirmed to have had the disease near the town of Esperance on Western Australia's south coast, and another suspected case has been located 700 kilometres away near Dunsborough. Conservationists are worried the virus could spread to mammals that scavenge on birds. Tasmanian devils, quolls and numbats are all at risk. Sea lion and elephant seal colonies around the globe have been ravaged as the deadly strain continues to spread.
0: Underlying inflation has risen to its highest level since late 2024, with price pressures building across much of the economy. The trimmed mean measure rose to 3.6% in the year to May, up from 3.4% in April. Housing was the biggest contributor, with prices up 6.5% over the year. EY Chief Economist Sherelle Murphy says inflation is rising across a range of household expenses, not just housing itself.
2: Most obviously in housing, with some big changes there in dwelling purchase costs and rents, and electricity has obviously been really lumpy with rebates coming in and out of the numbers. But if we look across other categories, including food, inflation also it's up 3.3%.
0: One Nation leader Pauline Hanson has defended her party's newest MP after he voted in favour with the Greens and Tills to wind back fuel tax credits for big mining companies. Independent Nicolette Buller called to cap the subsidy on the fuel excise for businesses who use heavy machinery and redirect the savings to renewable energy projects. David Farley voted in favour of the amendment, which was ultimately defeated. Senator Hanson says she's since met with Mr. Farley twice and he's told her the vote was a mistake.
3: I said, David, next week I will actually give you one of the staff out of my office or out of the other senators to try and help you get through next week. It is extremely hard. My member makes one mistake which doesn't change the vote. You know, give us a bit of slack with this, please.
0: Tens of thousands of people have been left without power in northern France as a blistering heatwave continues to scorch much of Western Europe. The BBC's Pierre-Antoine Denis reports.
4: The government has announced a plan to bolster the healthcare system in France because there is a growing fear that the summer that's coming into the months of July and August will be under huge strain. So there is a fear that the hospitals will not cope. And the head of the doctors' union told me over the phone, it's not so much about the few days that we've seen here in terms of very intense heat, is whether it will sustain over a long period of time. If this heat wave over the summer gets going for 10 days, 12 days, 15 days, it will be very, very hard to cope for the hospitals.
0: Fire authorities say a huge blaze at a Sydney storage facility has totally destroyed one warehouse and flames have spread to a second, larger building on the site. The blaze broke out on Wednesday afternoon at the Storage King facility in Chipping Norton in the city's southwest. Around 100 firefighters and 20 fire trucks will remain there overnight, with crews being rotated in order to give them a break. Acting Superintendent Steve Brown says they have cut a hole in the roof for the second building to release some heat so they can get inside to attack the blaze.
5: The fire isn't sort of spreading rapidly through that second building. It is sort of being contained by the construction itself. So we are managing to get some water on it. So it is sort of, it's not spreading rapidly through the building.
0: Staying in Sydney, where shark-spotting drones will be allowed to fly over an eastern suburbs beach permanently as part of a deal between lifesavers and the country's Civil Aviation Authority. The aircraft have previously been banned over Coogee because of its proximity to Sydney Airport. However, that rule was temporarily relaxed after 34-year-old Leah Stewart was badly mauled by a shark at the beach earlier this month. A spokesperson for CASA says that surf lifesavers have now been permitted to do regular ongoing drone surveillance in a bid to protect swimmers at Coogee. ABC News.
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7: South Australia's weather for Thursday, patchy frost about the Flinders, Mid-North and Murray districts. Isolated showers about southern coasts and over the Nullarbor. Possible isolated thunderstorms about the Flinders and parts of the pastorals. Adelaide 17, Port Lincoln 16, Port Pirie 18, Renmark 17, Mount Gambier 15 and Broken Hill 14 degrees. 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

0: Yes, well, hello, and how are you? Philip Clark with you on ABC Radio. This is Nightlife, and we are into the last hour of the program. Very good to be with you as well. Thanks for dropping in. It's 1:06. It's 11:06 in WA. G'day, everyone. South Australia and the Territory, 24:01. And hello to everyone right through our broadcast area, the Pacific and the rest of the world as well. Lots of ways to listen. Grab us on the broadcast, grab us on your TV, channel 25, or through the ABC Listen app. All right, coming up, we've got to finish up the Mighty Challenge. Issues of the day. Well, yeah, we've got time to talk tonight, so whatever you would like to raise, there's some things around. Should every business stop on Friday at midday so we can watch the Australia-Paraguay match? I wonder. I had an interesting letter too the other day from a resident of the Hunter Valley about transmission lines. So I'd like to read you part of that too. So I think that is an interesting issue. You might have some other things yourself you'd like to raise. Victoria is going to introduce new rules which will penalise or possibly ban cabbies who refuse to take shorter fares or people with assistance animals. Wonder what you make of all of that too. 1-300-800-222 is the number. Maybe you're a cabbie. You'd like to give us a bell and let us know how all that goes down for you. All righty. First up, though, going to try and sort out the Mighty Challenge. So let's finish that.
1: The Mighty Challenge.
0: We're up to question number 17. Which year did Rome host the Summer Olympics? Mario's with us. G'day, Mario. Hello. Hi, Mario.
2: Yeah, hello.
0: Hi. Righto, question 17. In which year did Rome host the Summer Olympics?
2: 1960.
0: It was 1960, yes. The Rome Olympics, 1960.
2: Yes, Cassius Clay won his gold medal.
0: Cassius Clay, that's true. Herb Elliott, well, didn't Herb Elliott win the 1500 metres? Well, he won the mile. Didn't Herb Elliott win the mile?
2: Cassius Clay, the boxer.
0: Yeah, no, I know who Cassius Clay is. Yeah, I know. No, I was saying, but Herb Elliott, the Australian runner, I think.
2: Oh, yeah. Sorry.
0: Yeah.
2: Yeah, and I think, what's her name? Dawn Fraser, she was at her peak.
0: That's right. Dawn Fraser swam as well.
2: I'm not sure if Betty Cuthbert was.
0: Oh, was Betty Cuthbert in Rome in 60?
2: I'm not sure about that.
0: I think she was.
2: Yeah, I think she was, yeah.
0: All right, question 18. That's it from Rome. So we've got beaches, chemical elements, or echo?
2: Oh, well. We'll go beaches. I've got no idea of anything else.
0: What was the Beach Boys' first number one hit in Australia?
2: Oh, hang on a minute. First number one hit.
0: What was the Beach Boys' first number one hit in Australia?
2: I don't know.
0: No good?
2: I would know the song, but I don't know they've had too many hits.
0: Oh, thanks, Mario. Yeah. I reckon they've had a few. They've had a few hits. Jamie's on the road in Perth. G'day, Jamie.

0: Beach Boys' first number one hit in Australia?
1: Surf Safari?
0: Not Surf and Safari. No. Sorry, mate. No. Not Surf and Safari. Phil from Adelaide. G'day, Phil.
2: G'day, Phil, mate. All Summer Long?
0: Not All Summer Long. No. No, it's not. What was the Beach Boys' first number one hit in Australia? Frank from Frankston. G'day, Frank. Hi, Frank. Hello, Frank. No, Frank's disappeared. You there, Frank? Maybe Frank's fallen asleep. Frank, I can hear you. Okay, look, I'll tell you what, Frank, I'll put you on hold just in case. Yeah, something's happening to the phone. Give me a call, 1-300-800-222. 1-300-800-222 is the number. And if you want to bag Geelong, well, that's okay, but please put your name to it so at least we can name you, all right? Rome Olympics 1960, Betty Cuthbert used a public toilet in Rome not knowing they were used by men and women and ran out screaming, says Gina from Ballina. Betty Cuthbert was these. Yes, there's one good thing about Geelong, the Princess Freeway back to Melbourne. Oh, I shouldn't have read that because there's no, you haven't put your name on it. Put your name on it. And Frank from Mount Evelyn says, and Dawn Fraser stole the flag. Yes, but you didn't steal the flag in Rome. That was in Tokyo, wasn't it? Jay from Leppington. G'day, Jay.
3: Hello, Philip. How are you, mate?
0: All right, mate. Question 18 we're up to. What was the Beach Boys' first number one hit in Australia?
3: Was it Good Vibrations?
0: Yes, it was. It was Good Vibrations.

0: Yes, the brilliant Beach Boys and Good Vibrations. Jay, we've got question number 19. We're in beaches. If you like, you can move to Chemical Elements or Echo.
1: Oh, I'll stick with beaches, please.
0: Beach volleyball made its official Olympic debut at which Summer Olympics?
1: I think it was Sydney.
0: No, it wasn't Sydney.
1: You sure?
0: No, it wasn't, no. Sorry, Jay. No, it wasn't. It wasn't Sydney. Alistair says, Phil, how are you doing? I'm just curious. Did you know where Casper that used to ring in from Belgium is from? No, we haven't heard from Casper for a while. He did tell us at one stage that he wasn't going to call for a while because he had some issues in his life. And I don't know what happened, and we haven't heard anything more, Alistair. So, no. All right. Lois said, give Annabelle a fridge magnet. Did that lady mention the name of the curly hair salon? Well, we don't advertise here on the ABC, do we? We could probably find out. Frank from Frankston, we got you back. Hi, Frank.
2: Thank you for getting me back.
0: That's okay.
2: I wanted to say 1960 because I relate to that year of Rome Olympics because I saw Herb Elliott practicing at the Frankston Oval.
0: Oh, did you?
2: With Percy Cerruti emceeing the actual the episode.
0: Oh, wow. And gee, that's a piece of history, Frank.
2: Yeah, 1960 because the Frankston YCW put it on as a performance event because he was going to be a champion in Rome and he turned out to be.
0: Yeah, he did. He did.
2: Cerruti, it was interesting because Cerruti, the story about him, the fittest man that ever trained down there was Russell Mockridge, the bike rider.
0: Oh, yeah.
2: Because it was a famous, people used to call him crazy, but he knew how to train people up and make them fit.
0: Yeah. Yeah, well, that's right. Percy Cerruti had that. I think that kind of coaching, I don't know whether that kind of coaching style has gone out of fashion. I think it has a bit.
2: Well, it was nutrition too because he was big in nuts and fruit and all that sort of stuff.
0: Yeah.
2: And 2 days ago in my local supermarket, I walked past a man that actually trained with him back in the 60s. And he's a runner that actually, one of the few people that can claim that he's actually trained at Portsea with Percy Cerruti.
0: With Percy Cerruti, yeah. Do you remember it was at, but I'm just thinking it must have been, wouldn't have been on the front beach, it has to be on the back beach.

0: beach there, wouldn't it? With the
1: I don't know the exact dunes. Where, but in those days was just they were just dunes, and the Portsea was no one was down there. It was just like a you know, it was the back end of the Sahara. Portsea, there was nothing much there at all. It was just just a wild country.
0: Yeah, you're right. All right, Frank, what are we going to do here? Staying in beaches?
1: Well, I've missed the answering the question about 1960 because that's gone.
0: Yeah. Now, beach volleyball made its official Olympic debut at which Summer Olympics?
1: I'll take a pass and ring you some other time because I've never rung him before.
0: Oh, well, Frank, give us a call again.
1: Okay.
0: Good on you.
1: Thank you.
0: Thank you. Bye. All right, I thought he was going to get that. Cameron from South Perth. Come on, Cameron, you know this.
2: Yes, I do. Yeah. Los Angeles.
0: No, it wasn't Los Angeles. No. No, it wasn't LA, Cameron. Sorry. No, it wasn't. Charlie from Mount Druitt. Hello, Charlie.
3: All I heard was chit, do it. can I just mention, Jasper was a good, he sounded like a good fellow, so I wish him all the best.
0: Yeah.
3: And also when you were talking about the guys trained in sand dunes, I think Cronulla did it at Cronulla Beach. There was, the sand dunes.
0: Oh, yeah. Well, a lot of people, a lot of people ran up and down the sand dunes at Cronulla. Yeah, that's true.
3: Yeah.
0: Charlie, question number 19. Beach volleyball made its official Olympic debut at which Summer Olympics?
3: Well, because it's the beach volleyball, I'm going to say Rio.
0: No, it's not Rio. Sorry, right. Charlie. Thank you, mate. No, it's not Rio. Joe from Ridgehaven. G'day, Joe. You'll know this.
4: How you going?
0: What do you reckon? Beach volleyball made its official Olympic debut at which Summer Olympics?
4: Would it be Atlanta?
0: Correct, yes, it was. Atlanta in 1996. The salon for curly hair in Geelong, especially for women in Perth, is apparently Studio 183, right? Here we are. There we go. Just for those of you who might want to know. For women who fly from Perth to get their hair done. Question 20. Okay, Joe, what do you want to do here? Stay with beaches or you can move to echo or chemical elements?
4: Chemical elements.
0: Chemical elements. Question number 20. The chemical element ruthenium is named after which country?
4: Russia.
0: Thank you. Russia. Yes, correct. All right, 1, 2, 3, 4, 5 left here. We've got 3 in echo, and we have got a couple left in. Oh, hang on, no, hang on, no. We've only got 4 left, haven't we? We've got 1. Oh no, we're 1, 2, 3. Yeah, 3, 4. Yeah, we've got 4 left. Sorry, Joe. So we're up to question 22. What did you want to do? Echo or beaches?
4: Beaches will be all right.
0: Beaches. While holidaying in Australia in 1951, American actress Jean Parker made international headlines when she was escorted off which beach?
4: Bondi.
0: Bondi Beach, yes, correct. Correct. Wearing too skimpy a costume, Joe.
4: Yeah.
0: Question number 23. We're in echo. 3 questions left. Quote, I know it's out of fashion and a trifle uncool, but I can't help it. I'm a romantic fool are the opening lyrics of which 1980 song by Martha and the Muffins?
4: I know this one.
0: I know it's out of fashion and a trifle uncool, but I can't help it. I'm a romantic fool. Are the opening lyrics of which 1980 song by Martha and the Muffins?
4: Echo Beach.
0: Yes, Echo Beach. I know it's-

0: Yes, Echo Beach, Joe. All right, you've only got two left here, mate.
1: Oh, good.
0: You've won before, you can win again. Which tech company developed the Echo brand of smart speakers?
1: Bose?
0: No, it's not Bose. Oh, sorry, Joe. No, it's not Bose. Oh, dear. Jeff from Safety Bay in Perth. G'day, Jeff.
2: Yeah, greetings.
0: Greetings.
2: Speakers. Oh, no,
0: which tech company developed the Echo brand of smart speakers?
2: Echo. Sony.
0: So which tech company?
2: Tech company. No. Not sure. I was going to say Sanyo.
0: No, not Sanyo. Sorry, mate, not Sanyo. I've got two left here because this is question 24. Lines are free. Grab one. 1-300-800-222. Dale from Advancedown on the Gold Coast. G'day, Dale.
3: Hi, Phil.
0: Hi. Which tech company developed the Echo brand of smart speakers?
3: Well, given that I've got an IT background, I'm a musician. Geez, I should know this. But no, I'm going to have to take a stab at Google.
0: Uh-huh. Well, it gets rid of one of them, doesn't it? That's right. What are they called? What are they? No, it's not Google. Okay, thanks, Dale. All right, who's got it here? No, it's not Grover. That's not correct. Jane has got the right answer. Yes, very good. What about Latif? Hi, Latif.
4: Keep going. Hello. Good morning.
0: Good morning.
4: Hello to Marlene of Parkville, thanks.
0: Which tech?
4: Geelong has one of only two refineries, crude oil refineries.
0: Correct. Geelong has one. Geelong's got one left, and there's one in Queensland. That's it, Latif.
4: Yeah. Well, vital at the moment.
0: They are.
4: And for before and after, it's going on.
0: Yeah.
4: Sorry, what's the question again?
0: We're in a category called Echo, okay? Which tech company developed the Echo brand of smart speakers?
4: I'll just say Sony.
0: No, it's not Sony.
4: Sorry,
0: Latif. We're after a tech company here. Mike from Oak Park. G'day, Mike.
5: Hi there. Would it be Sonor?
0: Not Sonor, no. It's not Sonor. No. David from Singleton says, has anyone from Geelong ever represented Australia in curling at the Winter Olympics? Oh, there's a lot of good people have come from Geelong over the years. One, Paul from Plainland says his master's voice. HMV, what a company that was. TVs, record players, all sorts of things. 1-300-800-222 is the number. Peter from Springwood has got the right answer here. We're after Echo. Which tech company developed the Echo brand of smart speaker? The operative thing here being tech company. Joan from Geelong is also been to Salon 183, the curly hair salon. Oh, okay. Oh, Joan, have you? Right, you've had your curls done there too. All right. The bloke apparently is called who's the curly man's David Eastgate, apparently. Okay. I don't know anything about this. Why are we? He's probably going to have a whole queue of people outside the salon now. 1-300-800-222. Come on, let's clean this up. We're up to question 24. Which tech company developed the Echo brand of smart speakers? Gail from Wollongong. Hello, Gail.
6: Hi.
0: Hi. Who are we after?
6: Samsung?
0: No, it's not Samsung. No. No, it's not Samsung. A tech company is the operative thing here we need. Mia from Frankston has got the right answer. Who else? Peter from Springwood had the right answer, yes. Jane from Humbush has got the right answer. What about George from Melville in WA? G'day, George.
7: Hi, I'm going Toshiba.
0: Not Toshiba, no. We might be. Now, which tech company is the operative thing here? John in bed has the right answer. Oh, dear. Harry in the Bay, no, we've had that, I think, already. Andrew in Adelaide, g'day, Andrew.
8: Hello.
0: Which tech company developed the Echo brand of smart speaker?
8: Amazon.
0: Amazon, yes, it was. Phew, that took us a while to get there, but we got there. Question 25. question 25. The magnet is yours, Andrew, and the honour and the glory and all of that. We're in a category called Echo. Question 25. Which Toyota car was known as the Echo until 2005?
5: Ooh.
0: It was the Echo, and then it became what?
8: Camry?
0: Not the Camry, no. Oh, no. No, it's not the Camry. Kingsley from Adelaide. G'day, Kingsley.
9: I was ringing up about the Echo, the other Echo one, the last one.
0: Which Toyota car was known as the Echo until 2005? What's it known as now?
9: I don't know. I have not a Kia. I have no idea.
0: No, it's not a Kia. That's another car company. Let's try Bob on the Gold Coast. G'day, Bob.
10: Hi, Phil. I was ringing up about the tech company. I think you've got the answer, have you?
0: Amazon.
10: Amazon, okay.
0: So which Toyota car was known as the Echo until 2005? What's it known as now?
10: The Prius?
0: No, it's not the Prius. Sorry, no, it's not. Gary from Ballarat. G'day, Gary.
11: G'day.
0: Which Toyota car was known as the Echo until 2005?
11: It's very aggravating because my old mother had one, but I can't remember what it was called.
0: It was known as the Echo, the Toyota Echo, until 2005 when it changed its name. What did it change its name to?
11: It was a very, very lovely little car. But the name...
0: Very popular little car.
11: No, sorry.
0: No good? Okay, all right. Oh, dear. Sharon from Hornsby. Hello, Sharon.
12: G'day.
0: What are we after?
12: Yaris.
0: Yes, it's the Toyota Yaris. On you, Sharon. Have you got one?
12: No.
0: What do you mean no? What do you mean no? It's a perfectly good little car.
12: It's an excellent car for a city car, but they've made them too big now.
0: Oh, okay. Oh, you mean the Yaris is too big? It's still...
12: Look at the new Yaris. It's getting big.
0: Yeah, no, I agree with that. I think that's right. Every car always seems to get bigger when the new models are released, isn't it?
12: They're on steroids.
0: That too. Oh, yeah, Sharon, I'll put you on hold. We'll get some details from you. Thank you for that. Steve the truckie had Yaris. Good on you. Probably passes a few of them on the road, I would imagine. Jane from Homebush. Dave from Woodgate. Fran had the Yaris as well. Peter from Springwood. Not as well. Lois says, not quite as far as Perth, but I will fly along the Geelong Highway in my 1999 Corolla. Thanks for commercial advertising on the ABC. I know. Well, yes, we have. We probably shouldn't have, but there you go. Curling is a very important thing, and the skill is very important. And if Annabelle's giving it that kind of rap, she'll fly all the way from Perth. I thought we had to do the decent thing to women, curly-headed women from Geelong. Well, they probably already know about it, but curly-headed women from down the road who may not know about it. All right, thanks, everyone.
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0: All right, issues of the day, plenty to talk about. You tell me, 1300 800 222, lines are free. Grab one. Here's Culture Club.

0: Yes, Colour My Dreams. Hey, Karma Chameleon Culture Club, a classic from way back. 1-300-800-222 is the number. Issues of the day.
1: Issue of the day.
0: Yeah, I see Victoria's going to introduce laws to take action against cabbies who refuse short fares, or they're going to have their licences suspended, or in some cases be banned from working in the industry. Probably all of us have come across this at some point, haven't we? When you've only got a short way to go, but I don't know, maybe you've got luggage. I've certainly had instances like that where I'm only a short way away to the hotel, etc., but I've got luggage and I need a lift, and the cabbies don't like it, particularly at airports, by the way, particularly at airports. I wonder what you think about all that. Australia's taking on Paraguay in the World Cup on Friday. Should everyone be allowed to watch? It's at midday. I suppose you can't you take an extended lunch break? Trouble is it'll take 2 hours to watch the whole thing. What do you think? 1-300-800-222 is the number. And inflation is easing off. Do you reckon things actually are that easier or not? What's it looking like from your end? I've got an interesting letter here too from Janice, who's in the Hunter Valley. I'll read a little bit of her letter too about the situation with easements for all the new renewable energy networks that are being laid out. I think Janice makes some good points. 1-300-800-222. You might have some issues yourself you'd like to talk about. Very happy to have a conversation. 1-300-800-222. Grab a line. Rod's given us a call. G'day, Rod. Hello.
2: Hey, Bill. Firstly, regarding the cabs, I don't know why they're going to bring new laws in, because the laws already exist.
0: Which says they have to take the fare. Exactly.
2: Yes. Exactly, it says you have to take the fare.
0: Yeah, I know. But it's a law observed in the breach as much as it is in the letter, I think, Rod.
2: Well, the problem is that when people get refused the fare, they don't stick their head in the cab and write the driver's ID number down.
0: Yeah, yeah.
2: That's all they've got to do. They've only got to write his ID number down, get on the phone, ring the taxi directorate, say the driver with this identification number refused my fare, refused to pick me up and take me across the street.
0: Yeah.
2: And by law, they do. You can get in the taxi on the south side of the street, ask them to do a U-turn, drop you on the other side of the road.
0: Yeah.
2: They cannot refuse to do it by law, not in Victoria.
0: That's as I understand the law too. I mean, I have argued this with cabbies because they reckon that's not true, but there used to be a thing called changeover time, Rod, when they'd only take you in the direction if they were going back to the base to drop the cab off.
2: Yeah, that's a load of crap too. That was something they made up.
0: You tell them
2: next time you're in a taxi in Victoria, Phil, that if they want to pull that, ask them to ring Robbie Carbone at the taxi director to see whether that.
0: See, Rod, I've got to get the impression, Rod. I reckon, Rod, you're the sort of bloke who wouldn't take any BS about this.
2: Well, the moment they hear Robbie Carbone's name, they will back down real quickly, because he's the chief prosecutor of the taxi driver to do the wrong thing.
0: Yeah.
2: He's got at least one a week in the Melbourne Magistrates Court for doing the wrong thing.
0: Okay.
2: I've known Robbie Carbone for 40 years. He's one of the nicest guys you'd ever want to meet. He's been busting his backside for 40 years to get the road taxi drivers to obey the road laws, obey the laws that are set down for them.
0: Yeah. Yeah, well, good on it. Okay, terrific. That's as I understand the law too. So,
2: As for watching the footy on Friday.
0: Yeah.
2: If they happen to get through to the group, what are you going to do when they play the next game in the next group? keep having time off work for everyone they play.
0: I know, because it's 2 hours. It's 2 hours each time.
2: You were the one who started it. You advocated it the other night.
0: I did.
2: You were the person who started it.
0: Yeah, but, Rod, that's because I secretly thought, Rod, I don't think we're going to get that far. I mean, we probably still aren't going to get that far, but, you know.
2: A nil-all draw is enough to get us through on Friday.
0: Maybe, yeah, maybe.
2: But not maybe, definitely.
0: Oh, is it definite now?
2: Yes, it's definite. We only have to draw to get through because they changed the rule.
0: I thought that depended on one of the other games. Yeah.
2: No, it's no longer taken on goal difference. It's taken on the head-to-head score. But the other team that can finish with the same amount of points as us, we beat them 2-0.
0: Yeah. Okay. Yeah, if we lose, I think... If we lose,
2: we're out.
0: Yeah.
2: But a draw or a win gets us through. We're pretty much guaranteed to get through as long as we don't...
0: Then we're in the round of... What is it? The round of 32. so there's still 32.
2: Which is the highest we've ever been in the World Cup in the past anyway.
0: No, well, yeah, we've been out of the group before.
2: Yeah, but got to remember, the group section was the round of 32.
0: Yeah, that's right, yeah.
2: They'd only be changing around to 48 this year because people are like everybody else.
0: Yeah, I see what you're saying.
2: And they want more money.
0: Yes, exactly. No, well, that's true. But after that, it's knockout, and, well, you know, good luck.
2: Yeah.
0: Hmm. Fair enough. It's good on you, Rod. Thanks, mate. Always always welcome contributions. 1-300-800-222 is the number. Michael from Maryborough in Queensland. G'day, Michael.
1: Hello there. How are you today?
0: Pretty good, yeah.
1: I'm sorry, I didn't get your name.
0: Philip,
1: oh, good to speak with you, Philip.
0: Likewise. Michael, what did you want to talk about?
1: Cabbies at airports.
0: Yeah.
1: Recently, I flew into Brisbane International Airport from Shanghai.
0: Yeah.
1: I wasn't very well. I was very, very, very, very not well at all. And my main worry, Philip, on the way home was, will I get a cabbie who just is totally, totally cheesed off with my request to go to a hotel I had booked upon arrival in Brisbane? I was just worried sick.
0: Oh, because was the hotel not far away?
1: Exactly, not far away.
0: Yeah.
1: It was really there for business people, that sort of thing, coming in on or flying out late, coming in late. And on top of all the other emotional issues I had, my main concern was, please, God, don't let me get involved with a cranky cabbie who's been waiting to get, say, a long, long, long fare close to his home so then he can knock off and go home and chill out.
0: Yeah.
1: But in Brisbane, I was so pleased to see that there was two officers, not police officers, but people in uniform, directing people to cabs and sorting people out, this cab, that cab, and all the rest of it. And I was just thrilled to bits when the cabbie picked up four fares and mine was the closest. And I said, mate, I'm prepared. I'll give you $50. It was close to Christmas, just to get me to this hotel. He said, there's no need. We'll come to some arrangement. And it was a very cheap fare. And the other people were happy to go via my hotel, stay in the cab and go on to their destinations.
0: Yeah.
1: And it was wonderful. But that was the fear I had, Philip.
0: Yeah. Kindness is everywhere, Michael. And when it happens, you think, you know, I know we're grateful for it, but sometimes you think we ought to expect it a bit too, shouldn't we?
1: Yeah, exactly. I was so pleased to see those two men getting things organised, and it was really, really wonderful. It took a load off my shoulders.
0: Good on you, Michael. Thank you. Nice call. Thanks, Michael.
1: Thank you, Philip.
0: See you. Bye. 1-300-800-222. Joe in Longmorey says, this soccer bandwagon is crazy. It's a great game, but hey, we're not going to win it. I don't think we'll ever win it. Oh, you mean the whole thing, the whole shooting match? No, that's probably true, Joe. It's pretty hard to see us ever winning the World Cup. I think that's probably fair enough, the way things are at the moment. Not in our lifetime anyway. soccer bandwagon's crazy. Great game, but hey, I wonder whether you agree with that. 1-300-800-222 is the number. Dave from Falconbridge. G'day, Dave.
3: Hey, Phil.
0: Hi.
3: Yeah, I agree with the last caller. It's good if they sort it all out, you know, on the rank, you know. Because if somebody, I mean, there was nothing worse when I was driving in the early 80s than, you know, you'd go out of your way to go to the airport to get a fare, sit there for half an hour, and then someone hops in and says, flight facilities.
0: Yeah. Oh, I know. I know, but I mean, that's just the luck of the draw, isn't it? But I know it's disappointing, but I mean, that's, you know, gee, if you're a cabbie.
3: When there's 20 cabs behind you, it's like, oh, can you, you know, you go to the, you just send them, you know, to the back of the queue or to another cab because, you know, I mean, you can wait there for an hour sometimes to get a fare.
0: Yeah.
3: And to go, like, you know, one block up, not even get out of the airport, you know.
0: I get the point. I suppose, I mean, I understand that, but I mean, that's just the luck of the draw for being a cabbie, isn't it? I mean, you can pick up a fare off the road, you know, that someone hails you and so they say they just want to go to the hamburger joint up the road. I mean, it's the airport is, this is the thing about the airport, you know, because it's, every cabbie wants a, you know, a $50, $100 fare out of it, don't they?
3: Well, yeah, a lot of the cabbies, they want to get back to the area. But, you know, when I was driving St George in the early 80s, it was like, you know, you drive from Hurstville to go to the airport to get a decent fare, sit there for half an hour and then get a, you know, $2 fare to flight facilities or whatever.
0: See, my texter, Dave, says it's not your right to expect a long job and the customer didn't ask you to sit there.
3: No, but when there's cabs at the back that would be happy to just go up to flight facilities and then get back on the rank, you know, like, they're not going to care, you know, because they got to wait anyway. But the ones at the front that have waited for ages, but I suppose they've got blokes there, you know, sorting that out now. In fact, I think they changed the rules back then in the 80s that you could, you know, tell them to go to another cab. Like.
0: Yeah. All right. Thanks, Dave. Interesting. There you have it from someone who did drive cabs, Dave from Falconbridge. 1-300-800-222 is the number. Charlie on the Hume Highway. G'day, Charlie.
4: How are you, Phil?
0: Not bad.
4: Yeah. A couple of months ago, I had the Department of War come down from the Sun's place. I'm in Ballina. She flew into Melbourne and come out to where I was loading, and the taxi driver didn't want to take cash. Said, I don't have to, I take credit cards. I said, well, I haven't got one.
0: He wouldn't take cash?
4: No, because he didn't have change.
0: A taxi driver wouldn't take cash. Says, hang on, Charlie. We've got to find this person and put him in a... We've got to make a statue and impact. This is the famous Johnny, taxi driver who wouldn't take cash.
4: Yeah, well, he would. Well, I didn't have the exact change, so he didn't have any change. So I said, well, you're not supposed to start work without a bloody change, Jim.
0: Yeah, well, I would have thought so. But, I mean, you know, in my experience, if you offer a taxi driver cash, they'll grab it with both hands.
4: Exactly, yeah. They quite happily don't turn the meter on.
0: That's right. Exactly, yeah. Oh, that's interesting. Yeah. Weird. I've done a lot of jobs in my life, but I haven't ever driven a cab. So, and I can understand that it's not as easy as it seems, you know.
4: Oh, look, you can have your mate. I drove for a couple of years, you know.
0: Yeah.
4: And then I skipped land, but.
0: How was it, Charlie, as a gig?
4: I enjoyed it.
0: Yeah.
4: Get the odd one to Melbourne, the odd one to Sydney, they paid well.
0: Yeah. Actually, where were you? Down in Gippsland? Oh, yeah, drove right up to Melbourne. Oh, that'd be good. That'd be a great ride.
4: Yeah, from down East Gippsland. Yeah. That would be good players.
0: That'd be a cracker. That'd be a couple of hours, wouldn't it? Yeah, would be.
4: Four
0: hours, yeah?
4: Yeah, Sydney was seven and a half hours.
0: What, someone got a taxi from East Gippsland to Sydney?
4: Yeah, breakdown, like car breakdowns. The motoring club, like the RACV and RMA, if they broke down.
0: Yeah.
4: They'd send them home.
0: Is that right? Really? In a taxi?
4: Yeah. Sydney was...
0: How much was that fare, Charlie?
4: $1,100.
0: Did you run the meter or just make a deal?
4: No, you just... look, I only drove it for a person and the NRMA would ring.
0: Yeah.
4: You would give them and I'd have to get hold of the boss and... They'd give us a quote and I'd let them know and they'd either say yes or no and away you went.
0: So hang on, so you drove up to Sydney and then what, they put you up, did they put you in a motel somewhere?
4: No, I turned around and come back.
0: What?
4: Yeah, no, well, it was only a little country taxi operator. She only had two cars.
0: Yeah, but hang on, you can't drive for 7 hours, turn around, come back again.
4: Yeah.
0: Oh, you can, okay.
4: You can if you used to run it in the old days, Melbourne-Brisbane.
0: Yeah. That's. I mean, these days we would say, Charlie, and I'm sure you'd agree, that wasn't very safe.
4: No, it was all right. I was used to doing long hours.
0: Yeah, yeah. Yep, okay, okay. Right, well, right, of the... So the $1,100 that was just to, how much of that would you have got?
4: Half of it.
0: Okay, which in those days was pretty good dough.
4: Oh yeah, it's only what, 6 years ago.
0: Okay, not bad. Yeah.
4: Yeah, I just had a break out of the trucks for a couple of years, and yeah, I got bored, so why not?
0: Yeah. Yeah. All right. Good on you, Charlie. Thanks, mate.
4: All right, mate. See ya.
0: See ya. Bye bye. Yeah, no, interesting story. 1-300-800-222. Peter from Thirroul just wants to talk about Percy Cerity too. G'day, Pete.
5: Philip, yes.
0: Yeah.
5: Back about 1951, I went to Duke Agricultural College, and that's where Herb Elliott went.
0: Yeah, okay.
5: As a student.
0: Where was it?
5: Duke Agricultural College, halfway between Shepparton and Benalla.
0: Oh, okay.
5: And Elliot brought Cerati up to assess a few of us,
0: yeah.
5: And we had to run round the Shepparton Naval, and I was included in that. But I don't think I did more than about 20 yards, and he turned his back on me.
0: Yeah.
5: I didn't warm up until I got up to 3 miles at least, so, yeah.
0: Yeah, yeah.
5: Okay.
0: Yeah.
5: Thank you. Good on the show.
0: Good on you, Peter. Thank you. Thank you. Someone has actually had some experience with Percy. What did he call him? Cerati. Cerati. C-E-R-R-U-T-I. So I presume it's an Italian name, isn't it? It's Percy. He was known as Cerati, wasn't he? John of Coburg says, Phil, I suppose that he'd live a short fare from Tullamarine, so I would try and hail a cab from where they would drop off at the departures. Win-win. The authorities were not kindly about this, as they charge cabbies to use their queuing system for pickups. Yeah, they don't like that, do they? They don't like if you pick up the cab from departures. I was on that wheeze for a little while trying to do that when I was travelling a lot. 1-300-800-222. Charlie from Our Druid. G'day, Charlie.
6: Yeah, Phil, good to be back.
0: Thanks, mate.
6: I just don't like this. Every time I get in a cab from past experience, I ask them how much it is because hardly any of them have the meter on. So you ask them how much is it going to be.
0: Yeah.
6: All I do. And, and if it's ridiculous or whatever or reasonable, I'll agree with it. But that's, I don't, because I'm out west, right, in Sydney, and I've hardly got in a cab that put the meter on.
0: Really? Okay.
6: Yeah. And the other thing.
0: Well, hang on, how do they know what to charge? Well, they just say at the end.
6: Well, when I ask them, they'll go 10, 15, and if I think that's the right amount, I'll go all right.
0: Okay.
6: But if it's like anything over that, I'll go no. And I'll just get in the next cab.
0: Yeah.
6: But I wanted to ask you, seeing that you're a knowledgeable Aussie Rules person...
0: What's up, Charlie?
6: When did they stop the drop kick?
0: Oh, gee. I forget. I can't remember.
6: And why?
0: Well, they didn't think it was as reliable as the drop punt. That's why, Charlie. They reckon that too many times the kick went wrong and it was too slow.
6: Because I've seen people drop kick 50, 60
0: Oh, minutes. Yeah, no, the kick goes a long way. Absolutely.
6: But I just wondering, all of a sudden it just went out of style.
0: Well, it went out of style because there used to be the place kick too, which was a bit like the rugby kick. You know, it used to be at one stage, but way back in the early days, you used to be able to put the ball on the ground a la, you know, what they do in rugby.
6: What?
0: And kick it off the ground.
6: In Aussie rules.
0: Yeah, in Aussie rules, yeah.
6: Honestly.
0: Yeah, when you were kicking for goal, you know, you could have a place kick, what was called a place kick.
6: All right.
0: Yeah, and you could put the ball on the ground and kick, and they got rid of that because it was...
6: So instead of punting it, you could place kick.
0: Yeah, the drop punt's relatively, the drop punt, you know, is a relatively modern thing. Certainly when I was a kid, lots of players used to use the drop kick.
6: Yeah, drop kick, but not place kick.
0: No, that's true. No, I don't think I ever saw a place kick, but it certainly was a thing back in the very, you know, early days of footy. Absolutely.
6: All right.
0: Maybe someone remembers it. Give me a call. But that was the thing, yeah. Now, look, as the game gets faster, of course they change the rules to, you know, try and keep it fast.
6: Yeah, yeah. And what's this 666 thing?
0: What, in rugby league?
6: No, in Aussie rules.
0: What do you mean? I don't know.
6: When they penalise whatever at the bounce, and they penalise a team because there's too many or
0: oh yeah yeah there's too many people inside inside their centre square. Yeah, that's right. Yeah, there's only a certain number of people allowed in the centre square, and if there are too many people in there, that's again it's to try and stop the congestion at the bounce and to get the game moving.
6: Yeah, I can understand that, but I didn't know why it's 666 that you have to have six back, six forward, and six around the centre square.
0: Yeah, well, it's, as I say, it's just to avoid congestion, because in the bad old days, everyone used to rush into the centre square when the ball was bounced, and you just get this great melee and flood, and you know it was pretty ugly. I think the game's better now. It moves faster. That's good. And it's good.
6: For sure.
0: Yeah.
6: And they have to be very versatile.
0: So it's basically six across the halfback line, isn't it? Six in the forwards and six players across the centre, but only four of them are allowed in the square.
6: And how do they determine when a team's infringed on that?
0: The umpire does. Because the umpire always has a look around before he bounces the ball.
6: All right.
0: Or she bounces the ball. They don't bounce the ball anymore, do they? They throw it up.
6: Yeah.
0: Well, all right, Charlie. We'll lose all our audience if we keep going on about the rules of footy.
6: Yeah. Could you remember when some umpires would bounce it and it'd whack them straight in the face?
0: Oh yes. Yeah. Oh yes. No, it's
6: all
0: a good. Right, mate.
6: Good to talk.
0: See you, mate. Thank you. Bye bye. Yeah, no, it's a great skill that's being lost. Someone says that place kicks are still legal. Is that right? Okay. I don't think I've ever seen it. I thought they'd outlawed it, but Drop Bobsled says, I know some drop kicks myself I wish would go a long way. On your bobsled. dear. All these stories about cabbies, I've never heard so much shite, says my texter. Do people just make stuff up after midnight? Never. Paul from Heidelberg, never. Under pressure, a drop kick's almost impossible, says Tim from Camberwell. Yeah, well, that's probably, although I think back in the old days, there were people who were very good at it. I remember in particular, there was a player for City South called Johnny Wilkinson, who was terrific at drop kicks. Although I seem to remember, just trying to think back, I seem to remember he actually did mostly do those from set shots when he was kicking for goal. Yes. All right. 1-300-800-222 is the number. Phil, I live in Perth, says my texter, where there are lots of cabs, but at 4'10", I can't get a ride. They tell me they don't take short fares. Ha ha. Boom, boom, boom. Yeah. A couple of cabbies, I think, have texted in saying, I've driven a cab, says Paul. I've driven a cab. It's a lousy job. And your texter saying, I didn't ask you to wait in the rank. What an S attitude. I wish all the drivers went on strike and see how your asses get on then. Yeah, thank you, Paul. Paul. Yeah, I know. Well, it goes both ways, though, doesn't it, Paul? I know people can be horrible to deal with, but, you know, I've been ripped off by cabbies myself plenty of times. So it works both ways. My texter says former Hawthorn star Dermot Brereton, old Dermy, did want to use a place kick during an AFL game, and he famously executed the manoeuvre during a 1990s match. Oh, okay. Lateef reckons Michael Tuck of Glenorchy was a great drop kicker. Yeah, he was. He was as well. All righty. Thanks for all that. Interesting. Interesting. I really wanted someone to ring in and say I was at a match when I saw a place kick, but I have never seen one, I must say.
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0: I have got to get out of here. Thanks for that, to all the texts and calls. News coming up. Here's Jefferson Airplane. When

0: It's the Jefferson Airplane and Somebody to Love. Trev's going to look after you after this because I have got to get out the door. Hello, Trev.
1: Off your tootle.
0: Off my tootle, yeah. Someone, Bev in Mansfield says, I remember a few place kicks as an Essendon fan in the 1940s.
1: What?
0: I'm now 90 years old.
1: Place kicks what, in AFL?
0: Yeah, in AFL.
1: What a strange thing.
0: That wasn't AFL then, it was, you know, VFL.
1: No, it was VFL. VFL, it was. Do you know when you watch television that you have favourite characters in series?
0: Mm-hmm.
1: And sometimes your favourite character isn't the central characters and you wish you could see more of them.
0: Oh, yeah.
1: Because you never see them enough. And so I'll give you an example. Like if you watch Batman on TV when you're a kid, personally, I always liked it when the Joker was on.
0: Oh, okay.
1: And but it was quite often the Riddler, and I didn't like the Riddler. So I always look forward to the Joker when he was on. So we want to talk about that on the program.
0: Fair enough. I want to see more of Buzz Lightyear.
1: All right. Oh, more Buzz.
0: Yes, exactly.
1: All right.
0: Have a good one. You and I are going to talk tomorrow.
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0: David Rollins with ABC News. Israel says it has not been asked by the US to withdraw from southern Lebanon and plans to remain there. Israeli troops are occupying large swathes of the south in a bid to destroy the Hezbollah militant group. Lebanese and Israeli officials are meeting this week in Washington as part of direct negotiations between the two countries, through which Lebanon hopes to reach a plan for Israeli withdrawal. However, Israeli Prime Minister Benjamin Netanyahu says that under his watch, Israel will remain in Lebanon.
1: There is more work to be done in Gaza, in Lebanon, and against Iran too. But I want to tell you two things. As long as I am Prime Minister, Iran will not have nuclear weapons. And another thing, as long as I am Prime Minister, we will maintain the security zone in southern Lebanon.
0: The head of Australia's domestic spy agency, Mike Burgess, has defended his agency's resourcing decisions in the years before the Bondi terror attack. Defence and National Security correspondent Tom Lowry has more.
2: Resourcing at ASIO has come under scrutiny in the months since the Bondi terror attack, including at the Royal Commission into Anti-Semitism and Social Cohesion. It has focused on decisions made years prior to the attack, as counter-terror became less of a concern and counter-espionage rose as a priority. ASIO Director General Mike Burgess has used his annual threat assessment to push back on criticism, arguing the agency is constantly dealing with multiple threats at once. He warned Australia is facing an unprecedented number of threats with an unprecedented cumulative level of harm.
0: An academic says calls for Australia to become monocultural are confusing shared values with cultural uniformity. One Nation leader, Pauline Hanson, says Australia should reject multiculturalism and live under one cultural umbrella. The Prime Minister has rejected the idea, while opposition leader Angus Taylor says Australia should not have just one culture. University of New South Wales Associate Professor Dr. Sukamani Korana says Australians can share democratic values without sharing one culture.
3: There's a bit of conflation between ideas of having common values that we believe in, like democracy, like human rights, which is common to many parts of the world. And increasingly, political rhetoric is being used to scapegoat migrants because of the economic pressures on our society.
0: Nine Newspapers is reporting that Today Show host Karl Stefanovic is expected to leave the network after controversy over an interview on his podcast. With more on this story, here's Frances Stew.
4: Karl Stefanovic's future at Nine has been thrown into doubt after an episode of his podcast featuring Tommy Robinson was removed from streaming services. Robinson is a British far-right figure known for his anti-immigration activism. The interview was recorded while Stefanovic was in London. The Sydney Morning Herald is reporting that Nine held meetings at its Sydney headquarters and is now discussing the terms of his departure. Stefanovic has been one of the network's highest-profile presenters for more than two decades. Nine has not publicly commented on the report.
0: Two in three Australian adults are overweight or obese, according to new national data. The Australian Institute of Health and Welfare report says one in four children are also affected. Rates are higher in lower socioeconomic areas, while the number of women living with overweight or obesity conditions has increased since the last report. Public Health Association CEO Terry Sleven says that Australia is not giving the issue enough attention.
5: When we see reports like the Australian Institute of Health and Welfare's recent update, it, you know, makes us sit back on our heels. But then we talk about it, we worry about it, and then we move on to other things tomorrow and next week and next month, and it keeps on happening. So ultimately, what I call it is the slow-moving tsunami of public health.
0: To sport, and Brisbane Lions coach Chris Fagan says they're in the fight for finals and are still eyeing off a third straight premiership. Brisbane hosts second-place Sydney at the Gabba tonight. Following a mid-season slump in which they lost three in a row, the Lions have since won two from two and sit eighth on the ladder. Fagan says they've positioned themselves to finish the season strongly, just like they did last year.
6: You aim at the start of every year to put yourself in contention for finals, and at the halfway mark of the season, that's exactly where we're at. So, in a sense, that box has been ticked. We would have liked to have won a couple of more games than we have, but we're in the running.
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8: South Australia's weather for Thursday, patchy frost about the Flinders, Mid-North and Murray districts. Isolated showers about southern coasts and over the Nullarbor. Possible isolated thunderstorms about the Flinders and parts of the pastorals. Adelaide 17, Port Lincoln 16, Port Pirie 18, Renmark 17, Mount Gambier 15 and Broken Hill 14 degrees. 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
1: Good morning, and it is 6 minutes past two, 6 minutes past midnight in WA, and 24 minutes to two in South Australia and in the Northern Territory. Scott Gooding's TV Freak will be along in just a little bit once we get past the questions that we've got here, and you'll be providing the answers for that. So, with Scott this morning, we want to talk about the TV characters that are those side characters that you see them every now and then, but you wish you could see them more because you quite like them. So which ones are they? 1-300-800-222. It could be in cartoons, could be in live things, all that sort of stuff. So which are those characters that you wished you'd seen more of or would like to see more of when you're watching television programs? If you watch Schitt's Creek, I personally like Twyla, who worked at the diner and didn't see a lot of Twyla, would have been keen to see more of Twyla. If you love the young ones, then there was Neil's friend Warlock, who steals his police radio. So there are so many of them. So think about it, those TV characters that you just wish you saw more of. Because there's quite a few of them, I reckon. There's in The Good Place. And Seinfeld, there's plenty of Seinfeld characters that you wish you'd seen more of. Well, I think there are anyway. 1-300-800-222. If you want to come along and play five questions. No, there's not. There's not five questions. You know how I was banging on the other day about how there's always five questions? Not today. No, no. Today there's six questions. You may ask why. I'm not going to tell you why. There are just six questions to be answered on the program this morning. So if you want to be part of answering any one of those six questions, you ring up on 1-300-800-222. There is still a theme, and all six questions are encapsulated within that theme. It's not a clue when I play this song for you in just a little while. It's part of the suite of questions and answers. So if you want to have a go at it, 1-300-800-222. If you want to tell us what the theme is, text it through on 0437 774 774. Those themes have been a little bit easy, I think, over the last few weeks. So this one could be a little bit harder. Mind you, every time I say that, it works out that somebody sorts it out in the first 5 minutes. So listen to this. Tell us the name of the person singing this song, which is part of the suite of questions and answers, and we'll begin for the morning. If you just want to answer the questions, 1-300-800-222. Have a listen to this. Tell us the name of the artist performing this song.

0: me. Great song. Yes, Chipper, you're right. You didn't need the question mark. Well, actually, when you think about it, there's not six questions. There's seven questions. And generally, there's six questions, not five questions. But that's just being a bit technical. Yes, Brendan, that's who it is. As I said, yes, Chipper, you didn't need the question mark. Latif, no, I'm sorry, that's not right. But Nightwalker, you're right as well. And whoever said that's the theme, yeah. Well, no, but yeah, if you understand what I'm talking about. Hello, Brendan, that's who it is. Good morning to you, Justin.
1: Good morning to you, Mr. Trevor. How are you on this Thursday morning?
0: Oh, very happy on a Thursday morning, as I am on a Monday, Tuesday, Wednesday, and Thursday.
1: Well, I'm going to be happy in 2 weeks.
0: Why would that be?
1: Turning a big 39 this year.
0: 39, not far from 40.
1: Oh, don't start. I'm turning 40 next year.
0: Good year, 40. I mean, I think I said that to you before. Good year, 40. So is 50 and 60. We could probably say that about 10, 20 and 30.
1: They say that if you turn your age around of what you really are, you're actually a lot older than what you are. So I'm 93 this year.
0: Oh, I see. All right, so that would...
1: Yeah, so you turn your age around of what you are, and you're actually a lot older.
0: I don't know if there's that much difference between 65 and 56. Something well, I go back the other way.
1: I could do another one. You're only 6.5 years old.
0: Well, there you go. I don't know if I like that either. Anyway, Justin, do you know the name of the person singing that song?
1: Of course I do. It's Sam Smith.
0: It is Sam Smith. I like Sam Smith.
1: I actually went and seen him in concert.
0: Would have been very good.
1: He was, and he actually is not a bad singer, actually.
0: He's a great singer. Robin Carnarvon knew that it was Sam Smith. Brendan knew that it was Sam Smith, as did many others. So we can get rid of that question. So that is part of the suite of questions of which the theme is involved. We have a why question, a have question, a what question, a how question, a who question, and a which question.
1: I'm going to let's go which.
0: The which question. Which pig has a favourite toy called Mr. Dinosaur?
1: Ooh, which pig? Oh, I'm going to say... No, I'm thinking of the three little pigs here. I'm going to say... I'm going to say the Porky Pig.
0: It wasn't Porky Pig had a favourite dinosaur called Mr. Dinosaur, but thank you. Text here saying, and this is a very good example. You see, Drew from Alfred Cove said, "Hi, Trev, we need more Foghorn Leghorn on the Bugs Bunny show." Yeah. I think that there was never enough Tassie Devil on the Bugs Bunny show. Never enough Tassie Devil, and he was excellent. Hello, Donald.
2: Hi, Trevor. You've got a sextet of questions today.
0: I have. But then when you think about it, because I should always include the name of when we have to name the artist as a question.
2: Oh, okay. Did you know that song, Stay With Me? Mm. Sam Smith had to include Tom Petty and Jeff Lynne writing credits for it because it sounds like the Tom Petty song. Which one is it? Not Stay With Me, the other thing here. I've got a brain fade.
0: That's all right, it'll come back. Send me a text later.

0: The Tom Petty song, I Won't Back Down.
1: Oh, does it sound like that?
0: Yeah, when you listen to it, it certainly does sound like I Won't Back Down.
1: So did he have to do that so that he wouldn't be breaking any copyright laws? So he just gave them writing credits?
0: Yes, yes, that's correct. The melody's, and you hear it when you listen to it. So, yeah. Yep.
1: Oh, but that, I mean, that's just like Down Under as well.
0: Yes, although that's a huge controversy there. I'll take the where, please.
1: You'll take the where? No, we haven't answered this one yet.
0: Oh.
1: Which pig has a favourite toy called Mr. Dinosaur? I can tell you that Baroni from Adelaide knows, and Shane, no, you're wrong, but you're in the right ballpark. And Nightwalker knows. So which pig has a favourite toy called Mr. Dinosaur?
0: Trying to think of John Ratzenberger's character, the pig in Toy Story, because of the dinosaur, but they were friends.
1: Oh.
0: But he wasn't his pet toy, though, was he?
1: No, he wasn't his pet mate. Toy. He was his friend.
0: Yeah, who couldn't reach because his arms were little.
1: Yes, it was funny that was.
0: Look, I'm sorry, I don't know. I'll say Peppa Pig.
1: You're in the right ballpark, Donald.
0: Ballparking? Very good.
1: Not the good one, though, but thank you. Mark, same thing, in the ballpark, but not the right one. Trevor is with us. Hello, Trevor.
2: Good evening, Trevor. And there goes my guess. I was thinking Peppa Pig. So,
1: as I said, it's in the right ballpark.
2: I guess it might be Peppa's dad, but I can't think of any of their names.
1: Yeah, that's what we need, though. We need one of the other pigs.
2: Yeah. Peter Pig.
1: No, it's not. It's a good idea, but it's not Peter. But thank you. Shane has changed his mind and gone to a different pig, and this time you've got the right pig. Bob might know. Hello, Bob.
3: Trev, I'll finish off with a bidip, bidip, bidip. That's all, folks.
1: Unfortunately, not Porky Pig.
3: No.
1: Rat. No. Actually, I always, Bugs Bunny show, I don't think you saw Elmer Fudd enough either.
3: Yeah, he was a farmer.
1: Yeah, and you didn't see Porky Pig all that much either.
3: I bet you he was good eating.
1: I don't know if you can say that, Bob. Like, it would be very unfair to eat Porky Pig.
3: Whoops, it's done now.
1: It's done now. I wonder if that was ever done in an episode with Bugs Bunny, that he roasted him. That would be funny. Well, sort of funny. Wouldn't be funny for him. Hello, Luke.
4: Hello, Trev. Thanks for the that Nightline segment last night.
1: It wasn't terrific. For people who weren't with us, there's an art installation being done, taking a look at conversations or what people are doing overnight. I'll grab the phone number again, Luke, for people to become part of it.
4: Yeah, it's very moving. I actually shed a tear.
1: It was very much the same in here, because when people have the opportunity to be able to express why they're awake at this time of the morning, they are. There are some really moving conversations. And I think that's one of the things that'll be good about the art installation when it actually gets put in. Be good to listen.
4: Yeah. I love soft lighting, so I think it'd be up my alley.
1: Soft lighting's good. Mind you, the other day we had no lights in here, and it wasn't the best, I got to say. Now, which pig has a favourite toy called Mr. Dinosaur?
4: Well, I think you're after a name, is it? Because
1: yes.
4: I think it is the Toy Story character. But you need a name of the pig, do you?
1: I want to know, yeah, which pig has a favourite toy called Mr. Dinosaur?
4: Yeah, I think it is the Toy Story one, but I've never, all I know is Woody and Buzz Lightyear, so I'll just rule out Elmer Fudd, since you mentioned Elmer before.
1: Yeah, no, but hey, thanks, Luke. And thank you for reminding me about the Nightline that they're actually doing. So I'll get that number and give it to people a little bit later.
4: Yeah, cheers. Thank you.
1: Thanks, Luke. 1-300-800-222, text 0437-774-774. Hello, Catherine from Normanhurst. And you know the answer. So thank you, and giving me a little bit more information to boot as well. Hey, Trev.
5: Oh, hello, Trev. How are you?
1: Yet again, have I given you a question that you're not finding favourable?
5: Take a guess.
1: I say yes.
5: You have.
1: Yes.
5: You sneaky devil. Oh,
1: done it again. So I can write your name down and put a tick next to that. Got
5: yeah, Trev. I don't know what that means, but yeah, it happens on speed dating nights. So yeah, let's go for it.
1: I guess it's a goodbye again, Trev.
5: Look, it's not goodbye. It's just au revoir.
1: Au revoir, and I'll talk to you again next week.
5: Good night, Trev. Great name, by the way.
1: Great name. Thanks, Marty. Trevor, did you know that on average Americans eat 20 pounds of bacon every year? That's a lot of porky pigs. It is. That's a lot of pork. It's a lot of bacon, I would say. No, David, that's not right. Oh, someone said there was never enough Pepe Le Pew. Was that on the Bugs Bunny show? Was Pepe Le Pew on the Bugs Bunny show? No, it's not alliteration, John, but it's a good idea. Hello, Keith.
6: Hi.
1: Which pig has a favourite toy called Mr. Dinosaur, Keith?
6: What toy? No way. Look, I wouldn't have. I'll just have a guess.
1: Yep.
6: It's got to be a pig, does it?
1: Yes. Well, yes, because it's which pig has a favourite dinosaur called Mr. Dinosaur?
6: Well, I'll just say that pig, and good night.
1: No, it's not that pig. Thank you. I'm going to try and work out what that pig is. Maybe he's right. Maybe it is that pig was the one that he's thinking of. Hello, Heather.
7: Good evening.
1: Can you tell me the name of the pig?
7: No, I can't, because I think we've gone through all of them. I thought Pepper was a good option.
1: Pepper was a very good option. But it's not Pepper.
7: No, because I'm sort of limited to Shaun the Sheep and Paddington.
1: Yeah, but you
7: I
1: see...
7: think we're all not in that age group that we watch those programs.
1: No, that's a good point. But we may have grandchildren.
7: No, we haven't got any of those.
1: Yeah, well, that's going to be tough. So,
7: yeah, well, I'll just eliminate Miss Piggy for you.
1: No, she may have had a pet dinosaur.
7: I think she was more interested in the frog.
1: She was very keen on the frog. Thanks, Heather.
7: All the best, Trev.
1: So we are talking within the Peppa Pig family, shall I tell you. Yes, Barry from Atherton. That's the person that we're looking for. Yes, Megan from Surrey Hills. That's the person that we're looking for. Hello, Malcolm.
8: Hey, Trev, how are you, mate?
1: Good. Do you know the pig?
8: I think it's George, isn't it?
1: It is George the pig.
8: Yeah, and I only know that because I've got grandkids.
1: Peppa Pig's brother.
8: That's the one.
1: That's the one. It's a green dinosaur, isn't it?
8: Oh, I have no idea.
1: You just know.
8: George, and anyway, yeah.
1: George the pig it is. Oh, someone said it's the Toy Story pig is called Ham. It wasn't Ham, but thank you. Now, because you sorted that out, we got five questions left. We have a why, a have, a what, a how, and a who.
8: A why, a what, a how, and a who.
1: A why question, a have question, a what question, a how question, or a who question.
8: It sounds like an exam I've done today.
1: It's the last thing you need.
8: Well, let's go to the why.
1: The why question. Okie doke. It's a little snippet from a song.
8: Okay.
1: Now, the thing is, Malcolm, is that for the last week or so, people have answered and worked out the little snippet from the song very easily. So, unfortunately for you, I decided to make it a little bit harder.
8: Okay.
1: So, I'm going to play it for you and see if you can tell me what song this little snippet is from. I'll play it again for you. What song's that from?
8: I wouldn't have a clue.
1: Well, that's going to be a little bit harder.
8: Oh, that's the why, isn't it?
1: It is.
8: Ah. Can I have it one more time, please?
1: Of course you can. Here it is. Nino, Nino, basically.
8: No idea.
1: Thanks for calling, Malcolm, and thank you for getting George Pig for us.
8: Mate, have a great morning, eh?
1: You too. We sorted out the George, but we need this. Have a listen. 1-300-800-222. It is a little bit harder for a couple of reasons. It's a short snippet, And I'm not sure if it's a very well-known song, which might make it a little bit nastier. 1-300-800-222.
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1: The challenge is set. What song is that from? No, Steve from Pickering Brook, that isn't right. You're normally very good, I got to say. But no. Thank you, Trevor. I wasn't even close, says Jess. Well, you know. We can say that, can't we? Let's listen. Okay, listen, because nobody via the text has got it yet. Let's listen very carefully. Make sure it's nice and quiet. It's a snippet from a song. No, I was going to give you a clue, but I'm not. I'm giving nothing. Hello, Anne-Marie.
12: Oh, hi, Trev. I thought last night was hard. I don't know if I'm right. Is it by any chance Linda Ronstadt?
1: No, I need the name of a song, but it's not a Linda Ronstadt song.
12: I thought it was It's So Easy to Fall in Love.
1: Isn't that a good song, though?
12: Yeah, that's what I thought it was.
1: It's a good song. It's not the one, though.
12: I'll put it wrong again.
1: Oh, it doesn't matter, though, does it? Thanks,
12: Ed. I want a magnet.
1: No! Well, you never know. One day, Anne-Marie.
12: One day
1: without anyone knowing, we might just sneak one in there somehow.
12: I'll keep you to that.
1: Don't tell anyone, okay?
12: No, I won't.
1: Just between us. Thank you. Let me see. Oh, quite a few people. Let me see. Just tuned in. My Island Home by Christine Arnoux. You're not alone because it was Steve from Pickering Brook thought that it was My Island Home as well. So, no, it's not, but thank you, Shazzy. Sandra from Perth, no, it's not. Father's Day, but great songs, but it's not the one. Have another little listen. I quite like the diddly-dee bit because it's sort of like diddle-diddle. 1-300-800-222. No, it's not Creedence. No. Hello, Julie.
13: Oh, hi, Trev. How are you?
1: How is this challenge? Is it a difficult challenge?
13: Well, a couple of months ago I won on the music question, but yeah. I have no idea about this one. I'd rung up about George, but I've been trying to think about this song. It's sort of vaguely familiar, but I've really got no idea.
1: I reckon it would be. I think it's one of those songs. I'll play it again. There you go. Mm. Oh, someone said Friday I'm in Love. That's very good, that guess. Because that's not bad, is it? Because it's a bit like Friday I'm in Love.
13: Yeah, I do like that song. But no, I'm sorry, I don't know.
1: Keep listening, Julie, because I reckon... I don't know, because I know this song really, really, really, really, really, really well. And I would put it down probably as one of my favourite songs by this particular artist. So I don't know if all I'm doing is showing my bias, of which may be right, but it's there now, so we can't do too much about it. There it is. Hello, Reese.
14: Hello, Trev. How are you doing?
1: Do you recognise the song, Reese?
14: Impossibly hard, but I'm saying it's the UK national anthem when England crash out of the World Cup.
1: You're just being hopeful, Reese. It's not, but I understand where you're coming from.
14: Yeah. Cheers, mate.
1: We can only hope. Thank you. Love the snippet, says Shazzy. Well, yeah, no, but I'm... Oh, Only the Lonely by the Divinyls, Dave. Nice thought as well. No. It's good sticking around. Well, do you see, I don't know whether I should say a clue. Yeah, well, maybe. It's good sticking around the Australian artist thing, I think. We should stick around with the Australian artist thing. Hey, Trev, it's a song by The Cure. Yeah, that's Friday I'm in Love, but it's not Friday I'm in Love. But I can understand why you think it might be Friday I'm in Love. 1-300-800-222. Lots of people think that it's Friday I'm in Love as well. Hello, John.
15: G'day, Trev. When you said Australian artist, I think I'm going to be Incorrect.

0: Not right.
1: I was going to say, well, I'm still going to say, Bryan Adams and Run to You.
0: No. I don't know that song.
1: Well, if you have a listen, you'll hear that a similar sound in that, probably pretty much at the beginning too.
0: Okay, well, I'll listen to that too. Thank you. No, it's not Def Leppard. As I was saying, stick with the Australian thing, I reckon. Stick with the Australian thing as your little clue for the day. No, it's not Unguarded Moment. No, lots of people saying My Island Home, Christine Arnoux. No, no, no, I think. Nino, Nino, that's all. Just a Nino, Nino, just that tip. Charles might know. Hello, Charles.
2: Hello, sir.
0: What do you think of this song?
2: Got me stumped, mate, again.
0: Is it very unfair of you me to have picked you at this particular point in time?
2: Yes, you could say that, yes.
0: Yes.
2: A very accurate description.
0: You could probably be a little bit harsher if you wanted to, but not on the radio.
2: No, we'll keep it decent.
0: We'll keep it decent. I'll play it again. That's not going to help you much, though, is it? All right, Charles. Good to talk to you.
2: It's a bit of luck if I can recognise anything like that.
0: Yeah, well, next time you ring up, right, I'll see if I can fish around and find a better question for you.
2: Hey, mate, I might be right.
0: Good on you, mate. Thank you. No, it's not Carly Simon. Australian artist. Let's stick with the Australian artist. Okay? We'll just stick with you. No, Claire, it's not My Island Home. It's not Carly Simon. It's not Back in the Chain Gang. Oh, I see. I might just have to... I might have to lift my game, Ray. How are you?
3: G'day, Trev. How you doing?
0: Do you know?
3: I'm only having a guess like everybody else, mate. I'm thinking... Happy Birthday, Helen, from Things of Stone and Wood.
0: No, great song.
3: I know you love that song.
0: I do. I like it a lot. Someone's also asked if it's a Triffid song. It's not a Triffid song either. Or a Black Sorrow song.
3: Interesting. All right. No, that was my guess.
0: Very interesting. Thank you, Ray. No. No. Not Triffids, not Black Sorrows. Oh! See, somebody has got the right artist, but that person hasn't given me their name, so I can't do it. So I'll play it again. I have got a longer version, by the way. Do you know what's a bit terrifying? Is that I'm going to play the longer version, and it's going to be a little bit terrifying if nobody knows what it is from the longer version, which is one of the things that's worrying me just that little bit at this particular point in time. Yes, Julie, that's the name of the artist that is performing this song, but we need to know the name of the song, okay? So nicely done with that. I'll do it again. 1-300-800-222. Text us on 0437-774-774. If you want to vote of whether or not I should play the long version or not, you can. Now, not sure if it'll make a lot of difference, but it might. It might. We'll see what Martin can tell us. Hello, Martin.
4: Hello, Trevor.
0: Do you know the name of the song?
4: I was going to say Girls on the Avenue, Richie Clapton.
0: No. Look, hang on there. I'm going to put you on hold because we'll see if Steve knows the answer. Do you know the answer, Steve?
5: I think it's the Divinyls.
0: No, it's not a Divinyl song, but thank you. You hang on there as well because I might come back to you too because I might play the longer radio. The longer version. Turn Up the Radio by the Master's Apprentices. No, it's not The Church and Under the Milky Way. Pete, can you help us out, Pete?
6: Hello?
0: Yeah, do you know the name of the song?
6: Is it Skyhooks Horror Movie?
0: No, it's not Skyhooks and Horror Movie. All right, I'm going to play the long version. Please, please somebody know the answer when I play the longer version. Have a listen. Do you know what it is now? Please, I hope you know what it is now. 1-300-800-222. I'll play it for you again and see if you know what it is. Give us a ring. 1-300-800-222. What song is that very, very long snippet from? Does that help you, Martin?
4: No, Trevor.
0: Oh, rats. I was hoping you would. All right.

0: Matt, thank you. We'll say goodbye to you. I wonder if it helps Steve. Hello, Steve. Does that help?
1: Unfortunately, no.
0: Oh, damn. This is going to be a worry now, Steve.
1: Hey, well.
0: We may be here for a very, very, very long time. People should know this. Favourite song by this person. Favourite song. Peter. Do you know what it is, Peter? You there, Pete?
2: Oh, sorry, no.
0: Does that help?
2: No, not at all.
0: Okay. Thanks very much, Pete. Oh, thank you, John in Coburg. John in Coburg knows what it is. Shazzy said it's harder now listening to that. Andrew in Canberra, thank you. That's what we're looking for. I'll play it for you again. Oh, it's lovely. No, it's not Wide Open Road. Hello, Nicholas.
3: Yeah, good morning. Look, I'm probably going to help somebody else with this, possibly. It's on the back of my mind. I can't remember the title of the song, but it's something by the Go-Betweens.
0: It's not the Go-Betweens.
3: Oh, well, I'm wrong then.
0: But that's all right, because I'd like the Go-Betweens too.
3: Yeah, it sounds like an opening to their song. It's got their stamp on it, I think. But anyway, I was wrong.
0: That's okay. Thank you. See, people still think it's Friday on My Mind. It's not. It's not. I'll play it again. Thank you, Shane in Greenbank, who knows the answer. Thank you, Zen in Melbourne. Ross, what's the name of the song?
4: Adelaide.
0: Adelaide. Thank you.
4: How about that?
0: Gee, that's my favourite Paul Kelly song, Adelaide.
4: It's a great song. Yeah, I like it. Yeah.
0: It was off the post, or his first album, or his first solo album, Post.
4: Yeah, it's sort of, once you said Australian artist, yeah, I was listening, Paul Kelly, just had to be a Paul Kelly.
0: Good song. Now, so it is Paul Kelly, Adelaide. Few people knew the answer. I feel a little bit guilty, but it'll pass. Now, because you sorted that out, Ross, we have a have question, a what question, a how question, and a who question.
4: I'll go with
0: how. How question. How was the first child of Mr. and Mrs. Earnshaw? Oh, sorry. So you won the how question. I'll start again. How does surgeon Preston Burke sustain the injury that impaired the control of his right hand? How does surgeon Preston Burke sustain the injury that impaired the control of his right hand?
4: Oh, yeah. Chopping onions.
0: Chopping onions. It's great. It wasn't chopping onions. Although he may have on another occasion, but not this time.
4: Fair enough. All the best,
0: Trev. Thanks, mate. I wasn't chopping onions. Peter Frampton, no. Deep water, no. Paul Kelly in Adelaide, yes. That's what it was. Paul Kelly, dull, says Shazzy. Dull. Hello, Neil.
5: G'day, mate. How are you?
0: Did you know that it was Adelaide?
5: Yes, I did. That's what I was ringing for, yeah.
0: Do you like that song?
5: I do. I love Paul Kelly.
0: It's a great song. Now, so you didn't get it from the first little bit, though?
5: No.
0: You needed the longer one.
5: Yeah.
0: So the question is this. How did surgeon Preston Burke sustain the injury that impaired the control of his right hand? So you need to know who Preston Burke is, who the surgeon is.
5: No idea.
0: Hopefully someone will know, but thanks, Neil.
5: No idea, mate. Thanks.
0: Maybe the whole thing's a bit hard today. Scott Goodings, mate, probably waiting in the wings to talk to us about those TV characters that we wish that we saw more of, and they were just those little sideline characters, but we like them a lot. Thank you, Donald. Good work, Donald. Thank goodness I knew someone who knew. Andrew knows the answer. Feeling better already. Feeling better. Hello, Joe.
6: Oh, hello.
0: Did you know that it was Adelaide?
6: I did. It's one of my favourite songs.
0: Isn't it a great song?
6: Oh, it is. And actually, my husband plays it on the guitar every now and then. Slows it down a little bit. And, oh, like, I love it.
0: Aren't you lucky?
6: I know. It's a beautiful song.
0: Wish I could. And that whole album, that whole Post album is a beauty.
6: Yeah, yeah. Paul Kelly has a huge range. And, his early stuff's beautiful.
0: It is. So, now, but do you know this? How did surgeon Preston Burke sustain the injury that impaired the control of his right hand?
6: Oh, look, I have absolutely no idea.
0: It's a bit different to the Paul Kelly question.
6: It is. Yeah, you're certainly way off there. But no, I'm sorry. I have no idea. I could have a guess. Disarming a bomb.
0: Not disarming a bomb. I'm wondering if it would not impair the control of his right hand, but he'd lose his right hand. Although it is impaired.
6: All gone.
0: Thanks, Joe.
6: Yes. Yeah, no worries. Bye.
0: Bye-bye. Yes, Sam, in Genderwoe, something like that. No, it wasn't a car crash. Six questions might be too long. Oh, no, Donald, it is not too long. If people get them right, then it's just the right amount of time. Just the right amount of time. Hello, David.
1: Hey, Trevor. How you going, mate?
0: How did surgeon Preston Burke sustain the injury that impaired the control of his right hand?
1: Mate, I wouldn't have a clue, but can I tell you a bizarre little story? I was fast asleep, dead to the world, with the radio on in the background. I thought I was at a school reunion, and you, in inverted commas, were a fellow that I went to school with, and we all realised, that's not David James, that's Trevor Chappell. He's got an alter ego. And I could hear the Paul Kelly song, but I thought it was another Paul Kelly song, actually.
0: Oh, dear. Don't you love it when you have those half dreams?
1: I was so vivid, man, actually. It wasn't a half dream. So my old mate at school was you, but under a different pseudonym.
0: Well, if you have a school reunion, tell me about it. I'll pop over.
1: For sure.
0: Thanks, mate.
1: So give me the question again. Oh, yeah. Just arisen.
0: Yep. So how did surgeon Preston Burke sustain the injury that impaired the control of his right hand?
1: Now, is this fella?
0: You'd need to know who surgeon Preston Burke is.
1: I don't know. I'll shut up. A lion bit him.
0: Good. I'm getting some great ideas. Hey, thanks, David.
1: Thanks, mate. Cheers.
0: See you. Yes, Sarah, it is from that particular program. That's exactly what we're looking for. I wonder if there's going to be one of these things where we'll just take it up to a certain period of time and then just pack it in and then just go, oh, it's just very hard. But we'll see how we go. We'll give it another 5 or 6, 7 minutes. So if you know the answer to this and you're sitting down there watching and listening, 1-300-800-222. If you know how surgeon Preston Burke sustained the injury that impaired the control of his right hand, 1-300-800-222. That way we can knock these questions out of the way and we can work it out. All right. I will have to phone into the Nightlife Project, made a tunnel through the shed of shame so the plumber could install my clay traps. Didn't finish till 1:30 a.m. Crazy stuff. Huh. Your questions are way out of my league, says Heather in Nilt. No, they're not out of, they're not, because there could be one here that actually suits you down to the T. And I'm just worried because we've only answered two questions and we're now, what, 2:45? 1:45 in Western Australia, 2:15 in South Australia and in the Northern Territory. So, yes, Ben. Ben, look, I mean, I love you, Ben. I think it's terrific that you contribute to the program by sending a text in. And so thank you for that. But by gee, it would have been good if you'd given us a ring and actually provided the answer for us. It's Farmer Ben. Hello, Farmer Ben. I mean, Farmer Ben, if you're on the tractor, you're probably sitting there with your feet up, listening and reading your book while you're actually there. So you should be able to give us a ring, I would think. What would you be doing at the moment? Probably ploughing, seeding? Probably doing that at the moment. Yes. Ray said that I love Jill and Amy Green's Rachel's sister in Friends and wanted to see more of them, says Ray. Ask all the remaining questions and get people to ring in with the answers to one of them. we're not at that stage yet. We may be close, but we're not at that stage yet, I can tell you. 1-300-800-222. Text us on 043. Don't text us if you know the answer. Ring 1-300-800-222. The question is this. How did surgeon Preston Burke sustain the injury that impaired the control of his right hand? That's all we need. I'll give you a little bit of thinking music. If you don't get it, I'll give Maddie the prize.

and the streets are so wide. Everybody's inside, sitting in the same chairs they were sitting in last year. This is my town.

0: That's Paul Kelly in Adelaide. Tali is there. Hello, Tali.
1: Hi.
0: Tali. What are you doing awake? How many people have you got there, Tali?
1: It's me and my sister, Bella.
0: Okay.
1: We're driving home from Canberra.
0: Okay, now, both of you, can you help me with this question? Because the question is, how did surgeon Preston Burke sustain the injury that impaired the control of his right hand?
1: He got shot.
0: Yes.
1: In the arm.
0: Yes.
1: Woo!
0: Nicely done, both of you. Which one of you knew the answer?
1: Bella.
0: Well, Bella. Is it Bella or Stella?
1: Bella with a B.
0: Well done, Bella.
1: Thank you.
0: All right, here's the next question. Would you like a question that starts with have, with what, or with who?
1: With who?
0: All right, are you ready?
1: Yeah.
0: Okay. Who is the first child of Mr. and Mrs. Earnshaw and older brother of Catherine?
1: We don't know who they are.
0: Well done, and thank you for getting the other one right.
1: Thank you.
0: Drive carefully.
1: Yes, we will.
0: Hey, I'll put you on hold, have a chat with Maddie, and we'll see how long you're driving for, and we'll play a song to keep you awake as you're going along. Make it broadcastable on the ABC, whatever you do. Hello, Sue.
2: Hey, how you going?
0: Did you know that it was shot?
2: Yes, and that's what I was ringing up for.
0: Ah. What about this question? Who's the first child of Mr. and Mrs. Earnshaw and the older brother of Catherine?
2: I've got no idea.
0: Oh, that's a bit mean. It's a very different question to Grey's Anatomy.
2: Yeah. Okay.
0: Thanks, Sue.
2: See ya.
0: Bye-bye. We'll ask Scott. This might be the last question for the morning, I reckon. No Leroy in Penrith, but very good because you're fishing around the right sort of an area. Hello, Scott.
3: G'day, mate.
0: Did you know that he was shot?
3: Yeah, that's what I rang up for.
0: See? And now I've asked a question that's got nothing to do with anything like that question. The question is, who is the first child of Mr. and Mrs. Earnshaw and older brother Catherine?
3: I have absolutely no idea, mate. Next.
0: See you later. All right, that's the last question. If you know the answer, ring up, because then you win. First person to ring up with the answer to this question. I wonder what I'll do. Maybe I'll just skip it. And I'll save the questions for another day. That'll be a good idea because I've already got half the questions that'll be work and that'll work quite nicely. So 1300, this is the last question. All you got to do is answer this particular question and then you win. Okay. Then we talked to Scott Goodings about those TV characters that you... Oh, Shazzy knows the answer and described that character as that horrible boy, which is fair enough. Possibly is. Oh, you know what it is, George. Hello, George.
4: Hello there, Trevor. I did know the answer to the previous question, but I didn't want to ring up and admit I knew it.
0: So you want to admit you know this one?
4: Well, this is a more high literary classic, so it's a bit more acceptable. You know. Grey's Anatomy is, you know, it's an odd show. It's very popular, and especially amongst certain female classes, shall we say.
0: So do you prefer the highbrow questions?
4: Well, no, I secretly don't mind a bit of trash, as you know, when I speak to Scott, but I just don't want to admit to it, that's all.
0: Okay, so the question is this. Who is the first child of Mr. and Mrs. Earnshaw and the older brother of Catherine? Other people have described this character as the horrible boy.
4: Well, he grows up to be a horrible man, too.
0: Yes, he does.
4: Well, actually, Heathcliff isn't too good either, really. I mean, actually, there aren't many nice characters in that.
0: There's book, not.
4: Really.
0: There's
4: They're really
0: not.
4: Pretty horrible to each other. Yes, it's the wonderfully named Hindley Earnshaw.
0: Hindley Earnshaw. I will put you on hold, George. You're a winner for the morning. Nicely done, Hindley. All right, so there we go. That's it. The theme. What I'm going to do is I'm going to run through the answers to all the questions. I mean, the other questions would have been, have you seen the old girl who walks the streets of which city, dirt in her hair and clothes in her rags? That answer would have been London. And what does Murray Slaughter do at the television station MWJM-TV? Murray Slaughter writes the news for Ted Baxter. So that would be all the questions, right? So we'll crowd all of that out. So these are the answers to the questions. These are the things that we're looking for. The keywords we're after. Okay, the keywords are Murray, Burke, Hindley or Hindley, George, Smith, London, Adelaide. They are the key words that you need to think about and then send a text in with the theme. Murray, Burke, Hindley, Hindley, George, Smith, London, Adelaide. Keywords, if you know the answer to the theme, text it through on 0437 774 774. That's all you got to do. Text them through and then we will see if you know exactly what we're looking for. In the meantime, I'm playing this.

0: Matchbox 20. And push. Andrew worked out the theme first. So, Andrew, send a text in because you worked it out before. I mean, Terry and Palmyra worked it out. Nicely done. It wasn't Streets in Adelaide. A few people thought that it was Streets in Adelaide. Peter in Sydney worked it out, but you didn't work it out first. It was Andrew. So, Andrew, send a text in with a song on it, and we'll play it for you a little bit later on. The theme was cities and the main streets in capital cities in Australia. So Murray Street in Perth, Bourke Street in Melbourne, Adelaide Street in Adelaide, it's Hindley Street. In Sydney, George Street. In Darwin, Smith Street. In Canberra, London Street. And in Brisbane, Adelaide Street. Now, I don't know if they're the main streets, but they are important streets in each of those cities. So well done, Andrew. Send a text in and we'll play you a tune. Scott Goodings, TV Freak, joins us after the news as we take a look at the characters you'd like to see more of.
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5: ABC News with David Rollins. Endangered Australian wildlife could be at risk after the H5 bird flu reached the mainland. With more on this story, here's Frances Du.
6: Bird flu has been detected in South Australia, marking the country's third confirmed case of the H5 strain. It was recorded in a migratory bird on the Fleurieu Peninsula. Two birds are confirmed to have had the disease near the town of Esperance on Western Australia's south coast, and another suspected case has been located 700 kilometres away near Dunsborough. Conservationists are worried the virus could spread to mammals that scavenge on birds. Tasmanian devils, quolls and numbats are all at risk. Sea lion and elephant seal colonies around the globe have been ravaged as the deadly strain continues to spread.
5: The World Health Organization says the Ebola outbreak in the Democratic Republic of Congo and Uganda is continuing to outpace response efforts. Officials now say there have been more than 1,100 confirmed cases and nearly 280 deaths across the DRC and Uganda. WHO Chief Tedros Adhanom Ghebreyesus says health officials are facing a wide range of challenges in their response.
7: Contact tracing is still not at the level needed. Capacity at treatment and isolation center is insufficient. Safe and dignified burials remain a major challenge. The health system is under pressure, and financial support is still insufficient.
5: Australia's headline inflation rate has eased, but underlying price pressures are picking up. The consumer price index rose 4% in the year to May, down from 4.2% in April. But the trimmed mean measure rose to 3.6%. Treasurer Jim Chalmers says the conflict in the Middle East is flowing through to the economy. AMP Chief Economist Shane Oliver says that is one of a few factors adding to inflationary pressures.
8: But it is a bit broader than that. We're already seeing upwards pressure on home building costs before the war came along, and more broadly, we're already seeing upwards pressure on inflation. So it's partly true, and it's certainly a factor, but I think the problem has been broader than just the global events in the Middle East.
5: The Greens are calling for a moratorium on new artificial intelligence data centres, warning that the projects could put pressure on Australia's power grid. Tech companies, including Microsoft and Amazon, are investing billions of dollars in data centres across the country. The Greens want approvals paused until stronger protections are in place for communities and the environment. Oxford Economics Climate and Energy Head Alex Hooper says that rapid growth in power demand could spike household bills.
9: It's happened in the US where household power prices rise too much, like that gets passed on to the consumer. If we have a situation where energy demand increases faster than we can build our new energy generation, you could have a flow-on effect to power prices.
5: A Tasmanian parliamentary committee will hold an inquiry into police misconduct, including unresolved matters relating to paedophile Paul Reynolds. State political reporter Josh Duggan has the story.
10: A committee of lower house MPs, chaired by Labor's Ella Haddad, will hold a broad inquiry into police misconduct, including child sexual assault. It will look at oversight processes, the culture of Tasmania Police, and matters surrounding now-deceased pedophile officer Paul Reynolds. That includes any investigations into his conduct before his death and the decision to award him a police funeral when force leadership knew he was under investigation for child sexual abuse.
5: India has tightened rules for non-governmental organisations receiving foreign funds, requiring them to disclose their activities, social media accounts and websites. As the BBC's Anbarasan Atherajan reports, groups applying for registration must now specify their activities from an approved list.
2: Since coming to power in 2014, India's Hindu nationalist BJP-led government has suspended or barred thousands of non-profit groups from receiving foreign funding, accusing some of them of using the money for what it called anti-national activities. The authorities also accuse some of the charities of using overseas money for religious conversion. The latest amendments to the rules put charities under further scrutiny.
5: And China has announced plans for a whistleblower hotline to encourage citizens to report smuggling of restricted critical minerals. Organisations and citizens can report a wide range of export control breaches, including transshipment to the Ministry of Commerce.
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11: South Australia's weather for Thursday, patchy frost about the Flinders, Mid-North and Murray districts. Isolated showers about southern coasts and over the Nullarbor. Possible isolated thunderstorms about the Flinders and parts of the pastorals. Adelaide 17, Port Lincoln 16, Port Pirie 18, Renmark 17, Mount Gambier 15 and Broken Hill 14 degrees. 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
13: Smoke inhalation is one of the main causes of death in people caught in fires. 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
2: Good morning. 6 minutes past three, 6 minutes past one in Western Australia, and 24 minutes to three in South Australia and in the Northern Territory. On television, when you're watching TV, you know how there are the central characters to the show? And you go, yeah, they're pretty good and I'm enjoying it. But sometimes there's a character that's on the sidelines somewhere and they appear on occasions and you only wish that you saw them more often because you quite like that character. So what is that character? Who is that character? And why is it that you would like to have seen more of them? 1-300-800-222 or text us on 0437-774-774 because there's a lot of them. There's a lot of television programs. There's a lot of characters. And when you think of it, there's that one. And you just go, geez, I wish I saw more of them. 1-300-800-222. Scott Goodings is a TV freak, and I'm sure there are plenty of characters that you wish you saw more of, Scott Goodings.
3: There are, Trevor. Good morning.
2: Good morning to you. Now, I started out thinking about this as far as this question was concerned with Vera, because yeah. I've got many favourite characters in Vera, but I didn't think that I saw enough Kenny. But then I sort of thought, well, you see a lot of Kenny, and maybe I just felt that they didn't treat him nicely. Maybe that's what it was.
3: I'm a bit the same with Morse, Inspector Morse and Endeavour.
2: Yeah.
3: And the Home Office pathologist, Dr. Max de Bruijn.
2: Yeah.
3: I think he could have got his own. He's very droll, very dry, and I thought he could have had more scenes.
2: More scenes.
3: And could have had a spin-off.
2: Oh, that's good.
3: Yeah.
2: He wanted his own spin-off. Wasn't even a central character and you wanted to give him a spin-off.
3: Oh, he was a central character. Like in the end, by the end of Endeavour, he was, it was almost like they were a bit of a gang at the end, the four of them.
2: Yeah.
3: Yeah. But yeah, there was definitely potential for him.
2: Now, I want to go, can I go a little bit left field?
3: Yeah, yeah.
2: Because you know when Disney was on at Disneyland, was it on at 6:30 every Sunday?
3: Yeah, I wasn't Disneyland. I was more Countdown, You Faces, or Almost Anything Goes.
2: Okay, then.
3: But yeah, I know I'm familiar with Disneyland.
2: Disneyland, and there would be a show from a different land.
3: Yeah.
2: Every time. There was far too much Adventureland. Like Adventureland, there was always Daniel Boone or Davy Crockett in Adventureland, and not enough Fantasyland, which is where there were the cartoons.
3: Was there a Frontierland?
2: There was it. Yeah, Frontierland was where Davy Crockett was from.
3: Yeah. And Tomorrow, was it Tomorrowland?
2: Yes.
3: Yeah. I was, just before, I was thinking a similar thing, actually. Mm. I thought there was way too much arched windows and I wanted more round and not necessarily so much square in play school.
2: Did they really? Did they go the arch? There was not enough round window.
3: It wasn't. I think I was looking at a photo before it. I suppose when you look at it, the round and square are fairly bland compared to the arch. Big arch dominates. But I was always very enamoured with the very simplicity of the round window.
2: Of the round window. I can't remember which window I preferred. I wonder if it was because kids were really good at working out round and squares. Arch was a bit more of a challenge, so they were pushing that a little bit more.
3: Pushing the boundaries of the...
2: 1-300-800-222. Those characters that you wish you'd seen more of as far as television programs are concerned. One of the other ones, because I love Schitt's Creek, as you know, I would have loved to see more of Twyla, who worked in the diner, because Twyla was a lovely character.
3: Do you know, and you know Councillor Ronnie?
2: Mm.
3: Yeah, I liked her. I especially liked her because she used to roll her eyes a lot.
2: She did roll her.
3: Yeah, and she was the singer. Was she the baritone, I think, in the Jazzy Girls?
2: Yep.
3: Yeah.
2: Someone has suggested Itchy and Scratchy show in the middle of The Simpsons needed more of that. You didn't get a lot of Itchy and Scratchy, did you?
3: You did at the start, yeah. You know, who I would have liked a bit more of in The Simpsons was he only made one appearance, Groundskeeper Seamus. now, it was to do with there was a debating championship at Springfield Elementary. And apparently like, there was a backstory where Groundskeeper Seamus used to be a debating

0: opponent for groundskeeper Willie.
1: Yeah.
0: And they ended up like having a fight in the grounds of Springfield Elementary. He was just pretty much the same as groundskeeper Willie, same personality, except he was Irish, not Scottish.
1: Yeah. If you want to join us, 1-300-800. Because I quite liked Newman in Seinfeld. But Seinfeld, was he a central character?

0: do different actors, Catwoman and the Riddler, as recurring? Are they recurring characters or are they regular characters? What about Egghead? What about King Tut?
1: You see, if you liked King Tut, you didn't see King Tut very much at all.
0: He was probably in about a dozen. I really liked the book. I liked Bookworm, who was Roddy McDowall. But that's the other thing I was thinking about. Like years ago, that was the thing. There was no sort of TV guides, no episode guides. Mm. So I remember I used to watch Batman and I was a bit disappointed, you know, when it was like
1: it's true.
0: A villain, because you wouldn't know and you'd have to sit through it. I love the Joker. So the joke, whenever I saw Cesar Romero come charging into the screen in that wall of colour, yes. I was very, very happy. Wasn't so happy when I saw Gomez Adams come on as the Riddler. I thought Frank Gorshin was better and I was glad when he returned.
1: I didn't like yeah. I was with you. I was a big fan of the Joker and would have been happy to see the Joker all the time, not the Riddler. So, Cousin Nick, because somebody sent a text in with the Adams family. I found Gomez and Uncle Fester amusing, and I was in love with Morticia. I looked up to Lurch and the hand and the thing, but we needed more focus on the key. That's true. You didn't see Pugsley and Wednesday enough.
0: No. But even it, I didn't mind when it scurried in occasionally, and I thought there was less is more with Cousin It. Not that I love Cousin It. But just that, you know, manic screen appearance running in and out.
1: So you thought it was just the right amount of Cousin It because too much would have been too much.
0: Just the right amount. Probably wasn't that much enough mail delivered, so we didn't see as much of Thing.
1: I know, I was thinking about, Cousin It was good. No, Thing you didn't see a lot of.
0: And maybe not enough feeding the plants.
1: Although it was good when you saw Thing out of the box and just scurrying. Oh, that was only in the film, wasn't it?
0: Looking at, yeah. That was in the film, yeah.
1: I snuck over to film. Bad thing to do. Owen?
2: Yes, good morning, Ted and Scott. Yes, I had two for you. The first one is on the Golden Girls. Blanche's daughter, Rebecca, she originally appears as a kind of overweight, insecure woman who's been bullied by her abusive fiancé, and Blanche can get convinces her to ditch the Beyonce. And then she comes back as this thin, feisty woman who decides to have IDF, and she sort of much to Blanche's horror. And she's very feisty, and she pushes back on her mother and doesn't let mother get away with any nonsense because Blanche has her own eccentricities and vanities. So that's the first one. She's only a few episodes, and I think she's great. I'd love to have been more. The second one is in keeping up appearances. You know how Hyacinth always talks about her sister Violet with bagels and all that sort of thing? And then and her husband Bruce is the cross-dressing guy. Well, they actually, I mean, Violet appears in one or two episodes and she's shown to be quite normal, like more like Daisy than Hyacinth. But I reckon that it'd be good if you'd had seen more of Bruce, because we did actually see them in one episode where Hyacinth is trying to, I think she's trying to impress someone, so she invited them over to Violet and Bruce's house, just as Violet and Bruce in all his glory was having a fight with Violet, and she kept trying to sit and persuade the cast to sing songs so she could lock him out. But I reckon he could have been great for, you know, to,

0: explosives.
1: Actually, I was thinking about Onslow because I liked Onslow, Scott.
2: And also Onslow, Geoffrey Hughes was Twiggy in the Royal Family, and he made... Yeah, he was a bit more regular at the end, I think. Yeah, he was at the Christmas party and he helped them decorate. But yeah, Onslow. A bit more of Onslow, especially in bed.
1: Is it true? Yeah, especially in bed. They were funny when both of them were in bed. Now, Scott, is it true that in The Simpsons that Homer, in the original series, like the very early series, wasn't a major central character and it was more focused on Bart?
2: Oh, was it? Yeah. Right.
1: I read that somewhere, and I thought that it might have been true, that it was more centred on Bart, and then they moved and made Homer more central. If anyone can add to that, it would be good if you could.
2: Bart was all over the advertising of it and all over the merchandise of it. There weren't a lot of Homer T-shirts. There are definitely a lot of Bart T-shirts with Icarumba on them.
1: Bad, bad young man. Bad influence on all the young people. It was. I love Cousin It's Little Pad, especially when the family comes in. I don't know what that is. Hello, Charlie.
3: Hello, Trev.
1: What do you think?
3: I've got a couple for you. Do movies count?
1: Well, not really, because we're talking about television.
3: Well, it was on telly. Kato from the Pink Panther.
1: Yes, you wanted to see more.
3: Yeah, he was, they used to have some good blues, them two.
1: They did. And now have you got a TV one?
3: Yeah, Wacky Races.
1: Now, which of the Wacky Races do you wish you saw more of?
3: The Anthill Mob.
1: Yeah, you see, this is a good example, Scott. Thank you, Charlie, for mentioning this, because in Wacky Races, Scott, they tended to focus a lot on Peter Perfect. There was a lot of Dick Dastardly. Maybe a lot of Penelope Pitstop, but some of the others you wanted to see more of.
2: Like the buzzsaw wagon.
1: Yes.
2: With the beaver and the guy in the lumberjack. That could also be a category about which one did you like to win.
1: Yes, that's true, because they never... Oh, that's true. Every now they did win, didn't they? And Dick Dastardly always came last.
2: There was, yeah. There was a part of it, wasn't there, where, I don't know, winning didn't matter in the end because you knew it wasn't going to be Dick Dastardly. So.
1: I like the cavemen ones that used to hit each other on the head.
2: Slag Brothers.
1: The Slag Brothers. They were very, very good. Very talented.

0: of some of those characters. 1-300-800-222. Lots of people joining us on the program. And you can, all you got to do is give us a call. Hello, Andrew.
1: G'day, how are you, Trevor?
0: Well, thank you.
1: My example tonight would be from Get Smart.
0: Hmm.
1: And the characters I have in mind are Agent 44, Agent 13, and Agent 8.5.
0: I love the fact that you got their numbers down pat.
1: 44 was always in tight places like letterboxes and washing machines and you know, inside airport lockers and so on. But my favourite, I think, was 8.5, who was... He was in the machine at the end of the 10-pin bowling alley that wrangles all the pins and things at the end. He was stuck up in there. I suppose that's why he was Agent 8.5 and not 9.
0: I'm sorry. I just can't stop laughing because I just love the places that those agents were put.
1: That's right.
0: And what about 13?
1: And Agent 13, well, he was sort of earlier on, he was in some of the things like rubbish bins in parks and things like that, you know.
0: Didn't you, you watch it though, didn't you? I mean, especially when you're watching it as a kid, that you'd watch it and you go, did they really get him in there?
1: He never had anything important to say either. Like, he was always passing on information to 86 or whatever, and in the end it was always trivial and pointless. You know?
0: Scott?
2: Oh, I think Agent 44 and the grandfather clock or the cello case for me.
0: Have you got favourites of which he was placed, Andrew?
1: Oh, look, I think 44, I didn't mind the letterbox. The ice truck was good. They had a chaos equivalent too at one stage. He was in an ice truck or an ice cream truck, and his offsider was asking him, he shuts the door after he passes the message on, and the offsider opens the door again and goes, tell me, when door shuts, does light go out?
0: Other things that you remember. I don't remember him being in a. Was it a cello case, Scott?
2: Yeah, yes. Wasn't he? I think he was tailing another agent who was posing as a musician, I think.
0: So I have got a text here from a little while ago saying that they wish they'd seen more Jaime.
2: Yeah.
0: Do you think you saw enough of Jaime?
2: I think we saw Jaime. I don't know if Reese on Facebook says Fang. Because he felt Fang the dog was a mirror image of Max, loyal and determined, but rogue and untrained with a mind of his own.
0: Oh. Analysis as well.
2: Yeah, yes.
0: If you've got others you would like, you've got another one you want to share with us, Scott?
2: What, from Get Smart? Or from just anywhere?
0: Have you got several from Get Smart you'd like to know
2: it? I'll tell you one I like was in How I Met Your Mother, which I didn't watch a lot, but I did watch the episodes with Kyle MacLachlan, probably because I like Kyle MacLachlan from Twin Peaks, who's Agent Cooper. And, you know, in Seinfeld, there was a character, Maestro.
0: Yes.
2: He was a conductor and he made everyone call him Maestro. Well, there was a similar character that Kyle played in How I Met Your Mother called George Van Smoot. And he was like a kind of nautical version of Seinfeld's Maestro. He demanded that everyone call him the captain.
0: Yeah.
2: And then when he'd answer his phone, he would say, ahoy. If the other character on the phone didn't say ahoy, there'd be like this silence where he'd sort of go, who's there, who's there? And eventually the other character would realise they'd have to say, ahoy. And similarly, when they would greet him in his office, they would go to walk in and he'd put his hand up and go, no, no, no, you can't come in. And they'd have to say, permission to come on board. So I really loved the captain. And maybe it was George Van Smoot.
0: Because there were some recurring characters in Seinfeld, because they're the definite ones, and Newman, which sort of I still would have loved to have seen more of Newman. Yeah. But I wonder why it was they chose for some to come back and others not to come back.
2: Like Banya.
0: Yeah.
2: Freddie Banya, the comedian. The one I really like was Lieutenant Joe Bookman. He was the New York Public Library cop.
0: Yep.
2: Sent to investigate when Jerry had taken out the Tropic of Cancer in 1971 and never returned it. And it was brilliant. It's the performance of, I can't remember the actor's name. I'll think of it in a minute. But he just had these long soliloquies when he talked about his life, about the book detective and how kids, how kids disrespected libraries by defacing

0: Jurassic Books. That was one of my favourite episodes, one of my favourite characters.
1: Did he come back again, apart from
0: no,
1: that
0: he didn't come back. No, no, but that was, no. That was. I mean, I was reading about it today too, and they were saying that actually out of that, he got a lot of work, the actor. I just wish I remember his name. Someone will know. Sorry.
1: Oh, they will. Nicholas, hello.
2: Yeah, good morning. This is out of the TV comedy show Friends. The character of Gumpher, the bloke who was in the coffee shop, it would have been interesting to have developed his character as in a kind of an ironic, sardonic counterpoint to the other characters in the series.
1: I really like Gunther.
2: Yeah, I mean, it lent itself to more character development, I thought. And come to think of it now, another couple of characters in the series who popped up now and again. The bloke who played the paleontologist, his parents.
1: Yep.
2: Yeah, I think they were very funny and ironic too. I would have liked some character development there.
1: Who were they, Scott?
0: Whose parents?
2: The parents of the bloke who was the paleontologist.
0: Ross's Elliot parents. Gould?
1: Yes, it was Elliot Gould was Elliot the actor.
2: Gould. Gould played his father and the other actress name I can't remember.
1: So yeah. They were Jack and Judy. Thanks, Maddie.
2: Yeah, yeah. Interesting couple, kind of quirky, and it would have provided a kind of older adult counterpoint to the younger Friends characters, I think.
1: Who were the other parents that were in it, Scott?
0: Chandler's.
1: Chandler's parents were there.
0: It wasn't Richard Chamberlain.
1: Was it? No. Someone will know. All the Friends people out there will be able to help us out with that. Were there any people in Friends you wanted to see more of, or you just wanted to see less of?
0: Me?
1: Yeah.
0: Oh, I think Donna said Janine from Friends was Chandler's on and off girlfriend. But Donna loves the actress Maggie Wheeler. Possibly could have had a spin-off. I think, didn't she? I think she played.
1: She was in something else.
0: She was in Seinfeld. I think she was went on a date with George when they set him up with someone.
1: Did she also was she also in Laverne and Shirley?
0: Oh, would that be a bit early?
1: Might have been. I wonder. Anyway, 1-300-8. Maybe would you like to see more of Squiggy?
0: Oh, Lenny and Squiggy. They did sort of take over by the end, didn't they?
1: Yeah.
0: And so did Carmine, who owned the deli. Bit less emphasis on Laverne and Shirley as such, and branched out a bit.
1: If you want to join us, 1-300-800-222. As we take a look at the smaller characters in television programs that you didn't see enough of, or perhaps you think that there were the characters you saw too much of that you weren't. Thought shouldn't have been in there as much. On Gilligan's Island, Scott, I don't think you saw enough of the professor.
0: No, he was always in his hut, wasn't he?
1: I don't know if it's because he was working on things a lot, but you never saw enough of the professor and probably of the Howls either.
0: I'm actually with you there. And you think about it now, he didn't have the rapport that even the Howls, I mean, you know, the Howls treated him a bit like servants, didn't they?
1: Yeah.
0: But they did have a sort of rapport. But, yeah, I think, was he a bit aloof, the professor?
1: Well, a bit above everybody.
0: Yeah, not above, but just maybe he was starved for intellectual company on his island.
1: There wasn't a lot of intellectual company on the island, really, was there?
0: He did have a vast collection of records and a gramophone and books that in his room that he bought on his three-hour cruise.
1: I wonder, could we do a whole program on how on earth did they get those things on the boat?
0: We actually need to watch them again and take a inventory of...
1: There would be all of Ginger's clothes...
0: No wonder it's sunk.
1: If they'd thrown stuff over, then they might have actually survived.
0: Ginger's wardrobe.
1: That three-hour tour. And all the money that Mr. Howe was carrying.
0: They probably would have made Mary Ann throw away her rope that was holding her shorts up.
1: Michael's with us. No, Michael, bring us back.
3: Yes, actually, I was thinking of the professor, but the people that I

0: thought of were the female Holly on Red Dwarf and Chuck and Bob on Soap.
1: Oh, anyone on Soap. Actually, I'll think more about that. I don't know anything about Red Dwarf, Scott.
2: I don't know a lot about Red Dwarf either.
1: Tell us about the characters, I know. Michael.
0: Holly was the onboard computer that looked after everything to do with running the spaceship. But Holly supposedly had an IQ of 6,000, but it was actually a bit closer to 60.
1: But and why would you like to have seen more of Holly?
0: Well, the male Holly on the first and later series was seen quite a bit, but the female Holly after change of cast was just so completely daffy and absent-minded. She was just a scream. And if you have a chance to check the conversation that she had with the talky toaster, it's an absolute delight.
1: Oh, dear me. Look, Michael, thank you. And tell me, because I love Soap, but I don't remember the characters very well as far as names are concerned.
0: Chuck and Bob were the ventriloquist and the dummy.
1: I'm with you.
0: And you can YouTube the sketch with when Jody hides Bob inside the refrigerator. And that's just a scream.
1: Look, Michael, thank you.
2: There is actually a series, Michael, called, what was it called? Broken Badges. And it was a Stephen J. Cannell show about a bunch of police misfits, I think. And, yeah, Jay Johnson sort of reprised his role as the ventriloquist in the Soap in that, as a crime-fighting detective ventriloquist.
1: Thank you, Michael. 1-300-800-222 if you want to join us. Do you know who I've loved to have seen more of? Rose in Two and a Half Men.
2: Rose, Two and a Half Men, yeah.
1: She was a great character.
2: Yeah, she just used to appear on the back veranda, didn't she, and come in.
1: Yeah.
2: She lived next door. She lived next door, didn't she, yeah.
1: And she used to climb over the veranda.
2: Climb over the little fence.
1: She was hilarious. She's been in a few things as well, that actress.
2: Oh, yeah, New Zealand actress. She's in Yellow Jackets as well.
1: Oh, really?
2: Yeah, you know Yellow Jackets series about the it's Yellow Jackets, isn't it? The girls' school sporting team crashes, the plane crashes when they're heading to, I think, Canada to compete in a sporting contest. And it's sort of told over time.
1: Yeah. Thank you. Craig. Oh, Craig's got another Get Smart person. Hello, Craig.
3: Oh, g'day, Trevor. Yeah, no, I was thinking about Max Smart there when you're talking about it. The world's greatest detective, Harry Fu.
1: And why would you like to have seen more of Harry?
3: Harry used to come out with some great one-liners, like, case so involved, even I'm a suspect.
1: What do you remember about Harry, Scott?
2: Oh, wasn't it based on that stereotypical Charlie Chan kind of character?
3: Yeah, exactly.
2: Yeah. Yeah, that's what I remember about it.
3: Yeah, Max would come out with something stupid and Harry would say, he's, as in, he can't be that stupid. he was a really good character.
1: Thank your line's just dropping out a little bit, Craig, but thank you. Oh, dear. Get Smart, there were so many people in Get Smart, and it was a clever program for that, wasn't it, Scott? Because you'd have these little characters coming in and out, or semi-regular ones like the agents. It was a perfect setup to have all sorts of different people.
2: Yeah, Sean on Facebook said didn't see enough Siegfried. Did we see enough Siegfried?
1: I think we saw just enough Siegfried.
2: Yeah.
1: I mean, but if you loved Siegfried, then there probably could have been a desire for that little bit more.
2: Yeah.
1: Lots of people want to join us, as has Donald. Hello, Donald.
4: Hello. Hello, Scott.
2: Hello.
4: Philip Baker Thomas, Scott. Philip Baker Hall.
2: Oh, yeah.
4: Edmonton Bookman.

0: And what that previous caller said about, so, yes, so when Chuck rescues Bob from the fridge, the dummy is shaking as if he's cold while he's chastising Billy Crystal for, are you crazy? I could join there. And as they leave the kitchen, he goes, you know, the little light stays on when the door shuts. I rang to mention the show Newhart, which was Bob Newhart, the comedian, and he and his wife ran the little Shady Shack Hotel out in the bush somewhere. And the three guys would come in and they'd introduce themselves. William Sanderson, a great actor, would introduce himself and say, hi, I'm Larry. This is my brother, Daryl. This is my other brother, Daryl. There was the three of them.
1: Did you think there was enough of them in it?
0: No, not enough. They always came in, you know, with some ridiculous story about shoveling a hole, or I know they were had a bit of a crush on the girl, Stephanie, there, and one day they came in with a Hessian bag clutched at the neck and said, oh, this is for you, and she was reluctant to take it from them because she didn't know what was in there.
2: Thank you, Donald. The Newhart was such a clever program. I don't remember a lot of Newhart, Scott, but I know that I loved it, but I don't remember a lot of the actual program.
1: Oh, there's a big... I think there was like a bit of a take on the Dallas Dream too at the end of it.
2: What was
1: he
2: that?
1: Did a couple of different series, you know, different sort of sitcoms, Newhart, which was sort of based around his comedy as well. So,
2: what was the one that was in the motel?
1: Yeah, yeah, that was that. Yeah, I think that was that the one we was just talking about then, the Shady. Yeah,
2: because that was a funny program.
1: Yeah.
2: But yeah, again, I don't remember a heck of a lot of it. I would like to have seen more of the character Exodore.
1: Exodore in Morgan Mindy.
2: Yes.
1: I love Exodore, one of my favourite ever characters.
2: Isn't it as we have these conversations and you remember the actual characters, you can't help but laugh at some of them?
1: And we didn't get enough of Mindy's dad, you know. No. Tuning out on his jazz, you know.
2: I thought we saw too much of him. Okay.
1: Didn't you like him?
2: No, it was just a bit boring.
1: Okay.
2: Well, compare him to Exodor.
1: Oh, no, Exodor. No, nothing could come near Exodor.
2: One of the great characters of all time. Well, mind you, no. Do you think though, if you were to analyse it and go, well, was there enough of Exodore or was there just the right amount? Because when you saw him, it was just a treat. And maybe if you saw him too much, it wouldn't have been that good.
1: And it was his garb too. Like he had like a white sort of tunic, didn't he?
2: Yes.
1: With a brown almost rug draped over him. Occasionally I think he'd put on one of those, you know, Colonel Sanders black bow ties when he was going formal too. Sorry.
2: But you could have put him in a suit, or you could have put him in a Hawaiian shirt, and he still would have been.
1: He needs to be in the white tunic to be Exodor.
2: Scott's with us. Hello, Scott.
3: Oh,
2: I'm sorry. Do you know what, Scott? I've been going through, and your line I couldn't see, so I'm apologise for taking so long to get to you.
3: That's okay.
2: What did you want to talk about?
3: Well, good morning to you, Trevor, and to Scott.
1: Hi, Scott.
3: Before I touch on the character I'm about to talk about, somebody mentioned Red Dwarf just a while ago.
2: Yes.
3: Right. Now, I'm actually a dwarf, and I remember the first time I saw it in the TV guide, and I thought, I must watch that. And I was really disappointed. There was no dwarf in it.
2: Oh, no.
3: Yeah, I was very disappointed.
2: But you would have been pleased, though, with Game of Thrones.
3: Well, yeah, definitely. Also, back in the 80s, a movie came on called Time Bandits, and it said something about dwarfs. And I think I saw too many dwarfs in that one.
2: So true.
3: But anyway, the show that I watched in the mid-80s that I couldn't get enough of, and I must admit, I think I smoked too much pot back then.
2: Well, that's either a good thing or a bad thing, Scott.
3: Yeah, well, it was a bit of both. But the TV show was called Max Headroom.
2: Yeah.
3: Do you know of it, Scott?
1: Yeah, that with Matt Frewer, yeah.
3: Yeah, well, do you... And the whole story of how it all began is the bizarre part.
1: Tell us.
3: Okay. In the mid-80s, computers weren't a big thing, but this fella, he somehow managed to hack into free-to-air broadcasting TV on two occasions and transmitted straight over the top of the TV program, and it's never been found who it was to this day. They breached the laws of broadcasting, and from that, Matt Frewer, he played the character, and they made a TV show out of it. But it was the most bizarre thing I've ever seen, and I couldn't stop watching it. I only, a couple of weeks ago, thought about it, and I Googled it, and he's on YouTube.
1: You can read about it. It's like, they logged in. It was like a pirate raid, wasn't it, on the TV station, and all of a sudden Max appeared and took over the transmission. Yeah, I think that there's a lot. Yeah, you can get in a real rabbit hole reading about it, and the watching it is really, really spooky. It's really sinister-like when you watch it on YouTube.
3: Yeah, and they've actually got the original broadcast that they did.
1: And
3: to think that back then in the mid-80s, they were able to do that with computers.
2: Yeah. Wasn't there something to do with Max Headroom and MTV?
3: Yes, he was on MTV back in the early days.
2: Yeah.
1: And there used to be ABC used to play half an hour music show of Max Headroom. And I remember thinking, was there too much or not enough? Because, Max used to suddenly superimpose himself over the clips and start dancing. He was a sort of stationary figure, but he'd just interrupt the music clip. So it was one of those shows watching music clips where you couldn't get too enamoured with the music or couldn't get too precious, because it was all about Max jumping in with his 80s kind of animation ruling the roost.
3: Yeah, it was so bizarre that I couldn't help but watch it all the time.
2: Yeah, look, thank you for reminding us of it, Scott, because it's one of those things that, as I said, I only remember it from MTV, but it was still a really interesting thing for doing at that time.
3: Yeah, indeed.
2: Good on you. Thanks, Scott. You'll have to give us a ring more often.
3: Yeah, I've tried a few times on different subjects you're talking about, but, yeah, I think the switchboard lit up, was it last night or the night before, with Why Are We Awake?
2: Yeah, it did. It went bonkers. Actually, I'll give that number out in just a little bit to people so that they know what to call. I'll give it now, actually. So have you got a pen, Scott?
3: I could read it to you.
2: Oh, you got it. Excellent.
3: I've got you in my phone book. 1-300-800-222.
2: Beautifully done. We can make an ad out of that. And if you want to do the Nightline program, which we had a look at theatre-wise, where people, you can call this number and leave a message and talk about what it is that you do at this time of the day and what you think about at this time of the day, and it can be turned into an art installation. The number 0456 151 783. Thank you, Scott. 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
2: A text here that says, no one has mentioned Sally Field in The Flying Nun, says Heath in Nil. But I think we saw an awful lot of Sally Field in The Flying Nun, Scott.
1: I think she was in nearly every scene in The Flying Nun.
2: She was, I don't
1: and, and the Gidget as well. Perhaps we didn't see enough Moondoggy.
2: Moondoggy, you never saw a heck of a lot at all. But Moondoggy was pretty boring too.
1: I was talking about How I Met Your Mother before and how the character said ahoy. Sam posted on Facebook that Alexander Graham Bell originally proposed ahoy as the standard phone greeting before Thomas Edison popularized the use of hello, which stuck.
2: Maybe that's why they did it.
1: Maybe George Van Smoot is more an Alexander Graham Bell than Thomas Edison kind of guy.
2: Some of the great names of television would be worth talking about one day.
1: You could do a night of that. Greeting callers with ahoy.
2: Ahoy! Well, would they then have to reply with ahoy? Oh.
1: Yes, Captain.
2: Yes, Captain. Oh, what a thing to do. Ahoy, George.
5: Well, ahoy, Jeff.
2: Oh, you got to say yes, Captain.
5: Yes, Captain.
2: Thank you. That'll do. What did you want to add to the conversation?
5: Oh, by the way, just some funny names. You just mentioned about Mork and Mindy. It just reminded me that the landlord of the music store that Mindy's dad, Fred, had, and the rock and roll loving grandmother, his name was Arnold Wenker. And every time I heard that, I caught myself laughing.
2: Well, but it's a reasonable name.
5: Well, I don't know if the Americans actually know what Wenker means.
2: Well, what it actually means is that it's a person with a big head and they strut around a lot, so we'll leave it at that.
1: It was Peggy's maiden name in Married with Children too.
2: Was it?
1: Yeah.
2: Now, we'll move on, George.
5: There's obviously a lot of wankers on American television, but anyhow, we'll move on. I want to go really, really left field. Mm. Now, there's a wonderfully dark sort of spy... secret agent thriller series called Nikita, which was originally based on another series called La Femme Nikita, and originally came from a French movie. And it was about this rogue kind of underground organization called The Vision and how they basically do lots of nasty things to people and pull the strings everywhere without people knowing. But what I wanted to see more of was there's a couple of episodes where the U.S. president in those couple of episodes is played by Cameron Daddo.
1: Yeah.
5: And I thought he was such a wonderful, handsome, upstanding president of the United States, much better than the current incumbent. And I would have loved to see much more of him, especially after what's happening in recent American politics. I think he'd make a much nicer president. And unfortunately, he got backstabbed, of course, as you might expect, and his evil female vice president kind of took over, so and did nasty things. But yeah, now bring back Cameron Daddo as president of the USA. That's what I say.
2: Interesting idea, Scott.
1: What was the show again, George?
5: Nikita.
1: Okay.
5: It was the Canadian series La Femme Nikita with Faye and Peter Wilson as Nikita, and then later on with Maggie Pierce. The remake, the American version, which they're both really good, but very dark.
2: Thank you.
1: I know technically he's a New Zealander, but I think Alan Dale was president of America in 24.
5: No, he's interesting. He actually played a U.S. president on Homeland, the series of Homeland. He played the vice president of 24, who became acting president for a little while, so he's actually president twice. He played the Australian Prime Minister in the Secret City series that was shown on the ABC, and he also played the Commerce Secretary, Nick Bryce, on the West Wing. So he's very well read. He might have played more sort of leading politicians.
2: I've got to go, George, because you're lying. It's a shocker, but thank you. Someone has said need to see more of Wrangler Jane in F Troop.
1: I reckon we need to see more of Frank Thring as Dr. Stark in Skippy.
2: Did he come back? Or was he only in the one episode?
1: No, he was in a couple of episodes. Yeah, he had a few goes to try and take Skippy away. I was actually watching an episode of Number 96 the other day, and I never knew he made a cameo.
2: What did he do in Number 96?
1: He went in. It was very meta, as the kids would say. He walks into Roma and Aldo's deli and he buys a packet of cigarettes.
2: Yeah.
1: And there's a joke because Aldo goes, I assume you want X brand of cigarettes because he was advertising them on TV at the time.
2: Oh.
1: But he goes, no, I'll have another packet, a very famous brand that Paul Hogan used to advertise. And Dorrie Evans is just totally tongue-tied and they can't remember who he is, so they never actually call him Frank Thring or anything like that. But he leaves with a very theatrical flourish, and I reckon it's the best Australian cameo I've ever seen.
2: In number 96, I don't think you saw enough of the Scottish couple that... did they have the laundrette?
1: They were from Yorkshire, I think.
2: Yeah.
1: Lucy and Alf Sutcliffe.
2: Yes. Did they?
1: Yeah, I think... She might have worked the laundrette. I'm not sure he worked. Alf. I think he used to be doing the harebrained schemes with Les Whittaker, didn't he?
2: That's right. And I don't think we saw enough of them.
1: No, I think they were up the top. They were top left, weren't they?
2: I'm pointing
1: up to the ceiling, thinking of the three stories of number 96.
2: Do you remember where they all lived?
1: I think so, yeah.
2: Was there ever a chemist?
1: Yeah, there was a chemist, yeah.
2: Who had the chemist?
1: The actress was Lynn Rainbow.
2: Yeah.
1: Can't remember his name. Was that to the side?
2: Yeah,
1: or was
2: it was.
1: That the wine bar? There was the wine bar, then there was Dorrie. Yeah, anyway.
2: Anyway.
1: There's a whole great website devoted to number 96. Great episode guide too.
2: Of course there is.
1: Yeah.
2: I personally thought that if you're going to look at F Troop, that the that Lucky Pierre could have been in it a lot more.
1: Vincent Price could have been too.
2: Vincent Price in it.
1: Yeah, he was like a vampire character turned up. And Paul Lind. Was Paul Lind in it?
2: Paul Lind was the Mountie.
1: Was he the singing Mountie in it?
2: Yeah, he was the singing Mountie, and he was chasing after the burglar of Bum.
1: You know, like actually a sort of serious one was when The Crown first started, the big Netflix show. It's a fairly obvious one because I sort of say I would have liked more of King George the VI. Well, obviously he passes away in the first series, the second episode. Mm. But Jared Harris played King George the VI, and I think he won a couple of awards as best supporting actor. But I reckon he's amazing in that performance because it's like he's aware that he's about to pass away. He's got lung cancer as King George the VI. And I think there's scenes as well where they host Sandringham for the locals, and it's a wonderful performance. I totally love it. And I followed Jared Harris's career ever since after seeing him as King George the VI in Crown.
2: Very good.
1: Yeah.
2: You're getting a little bit highbrow with your television.
1: Well, Richard Harris's son as well.
2: Wow.
1: Yeah.
2: Greg's got someone from Cheers. Hello, Greg.
6: Hello.
2: Who would you like to talk about from Cheers?
6: Harry the Hat.
2: Who was Harry the Hat?
6: Well, he was this con man who used to come in on the odd occasion. And you had all the bar flies down the right side of the bar, like Norm and Cliff, and the old guy used to say nothing except just funny sayings. And Harry the Hat would come in, and he would absolutely go Cliff, who was a self-opinionated idiot, into losing money.
2: And you would have liked to have seen more of Harry.
6: Oh, yeah.
2: What do you remember Harry, Scott?
1: Yeah, Harry the Hat was Harry Anderson, who was Judge Harold T. Stone in Night Court.
2: Oh.
1: Yeah, and it's similar sort of character. He wore a hat in Night Court, and he wore similar kind of clothes. And he was a magician. Was Harry the Hat? Harry the Hat wasn't a magician, was he?
2: Was he a magician, Greg?
6: No, he was more of a card trickster. Pebble sort of trick, or just some other trick.
2: I'm going to have to look for him more, Scott.
1: Yeah, look, I love Night Court. They did a he's passed away, Harry Anderson, but they did a reboot of of Night Court. That's right. It's got Dan Fielding in it. But, yeah, I reckon Night Court holds up okay and Cheers holds up pretty well.
2: Hello, Chrissy.
7: Morning. I just watched an incredible girl who was the offsider of Small Profits on TV. It was a series on BBC. And Casey, and I'd love to see more of her because she was just the one who fixed things and helped people, support people, but had a really low esteem herself. And it was just a really back to front but interesting way to see a character.
2: Do you know it, Scott?
1: Yeah, it's a comedy drama, isn't it? Profits, do you think?
7: Yeah, sort of. Yes, it is. But it's also, isn't it, incredibly creative, different? Yeah, I liked it because it was different.
1: So as the title says, they use their prophecies to solve things, don't they?
7: Yes. Yeah. And she put herself down, but she was the one that helped everybody else achieve what they should do in life and help. It was really, I loved it. Yeah.
2: Thank you, Chrissy.
1: I think you might like it, Trevor. It's actually was created by Mackenzie Crook, who was Gareth in The Office.
2: Oh, yeah.
1: And, you know, he's also in, Detectorists.
2: I really like him. Is he in it?
1: He's in it, yeah. Michael Palin's in it as well. And the main character, I haven't really seen him much. He looks a bit like a comedian, I know. But, I was always unsure whether to laugh at it or not. Took me a while to feel comfortable that I can laugh at it when I saw it was described as a comedy drama.
2: Chrissy, have you seen Detectorists?
7: No.
2: Really good.
7: Oh, good.
2: I don't know if it's on anywhere, but that guy's in Detectorists.
7: I love the interreaction with all the characters. They were just perfect because they were so different, but all together. It was really, I loved it, yeah. And at first, it takes you a bit to get into it, so don't just watch the first or second one, because by the time you've seen the third one, I was laughing, Scott.
1: And if you like birds, there's a good birds episode where they dream about birds.
2: Oh, that sounds interesting.
1: And it involves a valuable bird book. He was also Wurzel Gummidge, Mackenzie Crook. He did the reboot of Wurzel Gummidge. Couldn't get enough of Wurzel Gummidge when I was young.
2: I've written Small Profits down. Is that on ABC, Scott?
1: Oh, I can't remember what it was.
2: What's it on, Chrissy?
7: iView,
2: thank you.
1: iView, yeah, it was. Okay. Yeah.
2: In The Vicar of Dibley, Scott.
1: Yeah.
2: What's the name of the funny blonde woman that always gets the jokes told to her at the end?
1: Can't remember.
2: I love her character.
1: Did we have enough of her in it?
2: No. I want more of her in it. And also on... now I forgot. Well, I'll think of what it's called in just a minute. But I'll think of it. What are you going to say?
1: Susan, do you mention on Facebook, do you ever watch As Time Goes By?
2: A little bit.
1: Jeffrey Palmer and Judy Dench.
2: Yeah, yeah.
1: Because she mentioned this character, Kong, and there was some plot line with Alistair, who was a literary agent. They needed bikies to transport somewhere or move house or take them to a wedding, and all of a sudden there was this character, Kong, and that's what Susan says. She wants to see Kong because Kong was this bikie, but then you found out later he was actually called Digby, and he was one of Alistair's authors, and he was a sensitive poet. And he came back, and I think he took one of the daughter or the daughter's friend out. But, yeah, I liked Korg. Korg was that caveman show.
2: Someone sent a text in saying, I think Johnny Lockwood was the chemist in number 96.
1: He was Aldo.
2: Ah, he was Aldo.
1: He was Aldo.
2: They had the deli, didn't they?
1: Yeah, they had the deli, him and Rosa, Godolphus.
2: Gail has said that Arnold Feather worked in the chemist.
1: No, he worked in the deli and he married their daughter. And his leg, he survived the bomb blast but had to have a leg amputation. But then sometime in the series, they just forgot about it. It was like his leg grew back or something.
2: I love the way you just know everything about number 96.
1: I was allowed to watch number 96.
2: You were lucky. I was never allowed to watch number 96. Ever.
1: It's on a free streaming service now. You should watch it.
2: I don't know if I would or not. Maybe.
1: It jumps all over the place because there's missing episodes.
2: Yeah, but if you're going to be watching, you need to start from the beginning and then go all the way through to the end.
1: It's almost like panto watching it at times, and that's a good thing. It's not a bad thing. It's a good thing.
2: Thank you to everybody. I've got 7 texts that have just come in saying Alice in the Vicar of Dibley.
1: Alice in Vicar Dibley. Yeah.
2: She's funny. Scott Goodings, great talking to you this morning. Thank you for your time.
1: Ahoy, Trevor.
2: Yes, Captain. I did it. Thanks, Scott.
1: See ya.
2: Scott Goodings, TV Freak, with us. You're listening to Overnights on ABC Radio. News is coming up. After the news, we'll open up the lines. I want to ask you whether or not kids at school should be able to watch the soccer on Friday. And at work, should you be allowed to watch the soccer on Friday? What do you think?
8: We challenge you to step up and be a change maker.
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11: ABC News with David Rollins. Israel says it would not withdraw from southern Lebanon even if the US demanded it. Officials from both Lebanon and Israel are discussing a proposal for Israeli forces to pull out of some of the territory invaded in the war with Hezbollah and hand it to Lebanese army control during talks in Washington. Israeli Defense Minister Israel Katz says that the US is yet to ask Israel to withdraw.
12: The IDF is prepared in the yellow line and we are not retreating. We announced that in any case we are not withdrawing. And as of this moment, and this is a political achievement, there is no American demand of Israel to withdraw from Lebanon.
11: Bondi terror attack hero Ahmed Al-Ahmad has pleaded not guilty to charges of assaulting and intimidating his father. Mr. Al-Ahmad has denied the allegations, which relate to an incident earlier this year. His father was not at yesterday's hearing, but says the matter could be resolved out of court. Mr. Al-Ahmad's lawyer, Mohammed Saka, says his honesty and dignity should be maintained throughout the proceedings.
13: It's been very difficult. It is a family situation that he never expected, one would never want to expect. And it must be really difficult for him.
11: The Federal Agriculture Minister says a case of H5N1 bird flu has been detected in South Australia for the first time. The positive result has come from a migratory petrel found on Knights Beach on the Fleurieu Peninsula, about 80 kilometres south of Adelaide. Julie Collins has reminded people not to touch sick or dead birds and to report them to the relevant authorities. She says the government will continue to work with the states and territories to manage on-the-ground responses, including in South Australia.
14: At this stage, there is no evidence of any mass mortalities. There is also currently no evidence of infection in poultry or in our agricultural production system, and there continues to be a low risk to human health.
11: France has confirmed its first case of Ebola from a medic who flew back from the Democratic Republic of Congo. John O'Wakeley has the story.
12: The patient, who is a doctor for the Alliance for International Medical Action, was immediately isolated upon landing in Paris. It's the first time France has detected Ebola, and also the first outside the African continent during the latest outbreak. France's health ministry says the patient is in a stable condition and their viral load is very low. According to the latest official figures, more than 1,000 cases have been recorded in this latest outbreak, including 267 deaths, representing a fatality rate of around 25%. Many experts say it's likely that the scale of the outbreak has been underestimated.
11: Some electricity customers are facing higher charges from July, despite the default market offer falling in several states. Energy Minister Chris Bowen has asked regulators to investigate whether the increases and how they were communicated comply with the rules. The default market offer acts as a safety net price for customers who do not shop around for a better deal. However, Bill Heroes founder Richard Foxworthy says the lower default offer does not automatically mean that every household's bill will fall.
15: The truth is that the market offers that most energy consumers are on have a completely separate pricing regime. Market offers typically are much cheaper than default offers. Over the past 12 months, the market offers have been up to about 25% lower.
11: Nine newspapers are reporting that Today Show host Karl Stefanovic is set to leave the Nine network following a podcast interview with British far-right figure Tommy Robinson. Sam Wilkinson has more on this story.
16: The Nine Network's decision comes at the end of a tumultuous day for Karl Stefanovic. Last night, he released the latest episode of his independent podcast, which featured an hour-long interview with Tommy Robinson. He co-founded the far-right English Defence League movement and is one of the most divisive anti-immigration voices in the UK. By mid-morning, the podcast was gone, with no explanation why. Stefanovic's contract with the Nine Network is worth millions of dollars and was due to expire at the end of the year. He joined the network as a reporter in 2000 and became host of the Breakfast TV program Today in 2005.
11: And Amnesty International has called the European Union complicit in a new Libyan crackdown on migrants. It cites mass arrests across multiple cities, forced evictions and the expulsion of hundreds of migrants unable to ask for asylum or challenge their deportation. Libya has been a major transit route for people fleeing conflict and poverty towards Europe since a 2011 NATO-backed uprising toppled Muammar Gaddafi.
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18: South Australia's weather for Thursday, patchy frost about the Flinders, Mid-North and Murray districts. Isolated showers about southern coasts and over the Nullarbor. Possible isolated thunderstorms about the Flinders and parts of the pastorals. Adelaide 17, Port Lincoln 16, Port Pirie 18, Renmark 17, Mount Gambier 15 and Broken Hill 14 degrees. 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
2: Good morning. It is 6 minutes past four, 6 minutes past two in Western Australia, 24 minutes to four in South Australia and the Northern Territory. We open up the lines. We give you an opportunity to talk about the things that you would like to talk about, which is a good thing. So if there is that conversation that you would like to have, give us a ring on 1-300-800-222. I've got a couple of things that you might be interested in talking about. If you want to, that's okay. If you don't want to, not a problem. But if you're up for it, then give us a call, 1-300-800-222, text 0437-774-774. A couple of things you may be interested in. We want to know if you think that dogs should be allowed in the pub. Yes or no? Should a dog be allowed in the pub? Should people be able to bring their canine companions to the pub? Local bylaws officers raided a Melbourne hotel which had dogs in the front bar following a complaint to council. It's not legal to have dogs inside the pub for health reasons, but is that reasonable? Neil Spark is the publican of the Melbourne Hotel, Rose Hotel in Fitzroy. This is what he had to say.
26: We don't have the like a ratatouille dog cooking cooking the meals in the kitchen. That's not acceptable. We have them. We're allowed them in the public bar. And we keep them on leads and we make sure the owners have, make sure their dogs are well behaved, sit under tables nice and quietly. And, you know, people that come down to the Rose respect the pub and respect the rules. And it's all very civil.
2: I ask you the question, is a front bar without a dog in the front bar? Do you think that dogs should be allowed at the pub? 1-300-800-222. Maybe not in the dining area, but in the front bar, is it totally, totally okay? I'm not pushing my opinion, but I would say that this, that the front bar is a very good place for a dog. That's, well, anyway. So what do you think? Do you think that you should be able to do that? Another thing on the breakfast program in Melbourne yesterday, they were talking about whether or not schools should be allowed, in fact, not necessarily allowed, should have the kids being able to watch the soccer live on Friday. 1-300-800-222. Not only that, but should the workplace have a TV for you to be able to watch the soccer on Friday? 1-300-800-222. Text us on 0437-774-774. This is a bit of the conversation from the breakfast program in Melbourne yesterday.
0: Well, my biology sack is on the last day of term and we don't get to watch the Socceroos. And I woke up for the last game at 5 a.m. for a loss and now we don't even get to watch this one.
3: What year level are you in, Edwina?
0: Year 11.
3: Yeah, okay.
4: So that's harsh, last class of school term biology, Edwina. I mean, seriously, yeah. There needs to be some kind of school, I don't want to, you know, encourage protests, but the Let Them Watch campaign is really growing.
0: Yeah, we should be able to watch.
2: Let Them Watch is the campaign. I'm not sure if that was just something that was introduced on the breakfast program with Rochelle and Bob yesterday, but Let Them Watch. Should be you be able to watch the Socceroos play on Friday, either at work or at the school? 1-300-800-222. And should you be able to take your dog to the front bar? Doesn't have to be anywhere else, but to the front bar of the pub. What do you think? Steve the truckie said, what about horses in the front bar? Why not? Why not just make it a free-for-all? Yes. Hello, Jack.
5: Good morning.
2: Do you think that you should be able to watch the soccer on Friday either in school or at work?
5: Absolutely. I'm both, yes, for both school and work. And especially in school, you can incorporate it with your subject at hand. So mathematics, you can always look at all the statistics and everything like that. And if you happen to be taking an acting class, you can have a look at the best actors on earth.
2: True.
5: They go for a fall.
2: And if you're not really good at maths, then you can just count the number of goals.
5: Exactly right.
2: So it's got a little bit for everybody.
5: Start with the basics.
2: Start with the basics. What about pubs? What about dogs in pubs?
5: Absolutely, all good. We're letting them in restaurants and cafes, so why not?
2: Well, you can take them to the hardware.
5: That's exactly right. Yes.
2: You can take them to the. In fact, they can ride around in the trolley at the hardware.
5: Yeah.
2: So why not other places? Thank you, Jack. Jack's up for it. Dogs shouldn't be in any area that serves food. Oh, yeah, but the front bar. I mean, if people are sitting at the front bar, they're sitting up at the bar and then the food's up way up high, that should be all right, isn't it? Trevor, dogs at pubs or Bunnings or cafes. Dog owners are taking over the place. Yes, let the soccer be played at school, though, says Robin. Yes to the soccer at school. No to dogs, says Robin, taking over the place. Hello, Paul.
19: Hello, Trevor. I've got a question, not that you may know the answer, but one of the listeners might be able to let us know an answer to this question.
2: Yeah.
19: In Queensland, I don't know about the rest of Australia, but certainly Queensland, there's a rule or a new law that every smoke alarm in every house, every townhouse, every unit must be removed and replaced, even if they're working, by January 1st coming up in 2027. You imagine the

0: all working smoke alarms and throwing them away. And I want to know if there's any case study or scenario that has said that every working smoke alarm must be removed. Now, that's in every bedroom. The new photoelectronic interconnected smoke alarms has to go into every bedroom, every hallway, on every level. You imagine the cost of this and the rents and everything will go up.
1: Paul, what if they're hardwired ones, not battery-operated ones?
0: Well, I believe they are called hardwire, with an exception that if they're these ones that are guaranteed for 10 years,
1: yeah,
0: and they can be purchased at a place like Bunnings. But on what case study?
1: I wonder whether or not, is that only on new builds or they have to be replaced?
0: No, it's on every existing smoke alarm, even if they're working like mine. If I've got one in a three-bedroom unit, if I burn the toast, it certainly lets me know.
1: Yeah.
0: And you say, look, this is going to be massive cost to people when, you know, pretty hard economic conditions for a lot of people, but it's a law that must be done by January the 1st, 2027.
1: Paul, thank you. I haven't heard of it, but we'll ask people what they know about it and whether or not and what they do know. Might follow up on it and see if they're doing it in other states, Paul.
0: Thanks very much, Trevor. That'd be good. I just see the massive impost.
1: Yeah.
0: Our political masters, or our public servants have become our political masters. And I can't see a case that, in one exception, there were, I believe, 8 people died in a house fire in Slacks Creek in about 2011, and that house had no working smoke alarms. But why would you make everyone pull out their working smoke alarms and have them replaced? And rents, this will affect rents. This will affect everything.
1: Right, we'll see if anyone knows any more. I presume there's a reason, and I don't know if it would be a public servant who has actually decided it's a good idea, but there may be other reasons. But we'll find out more. Thank you. Another text here saying that smoke detectors must be replaced every 10 years anyway. Thank you for that. We'll have a little look, because I'd like to find out more about that. Hello, John.
2: Good morning, Trevor.
1: Dogs in the bar.
2: No, not dogs in the bar. I've got an exotic one here. Used to have an old chap go to the bar years ago and he's allowed to do anything. He used to have a pet kangaroo and he used to go in the pub with him, sit up the main bar and knock down a couple of schooners. And that's the honest God truth, Trevor.
1: Is that at the Mangy pub?
2: Yep, donkeys years ago.
1: Good pub.
2: Yep, you can't do it now.
1: I don't know, I presume not. Has it been gentrified, the Mangemup pub?
2: Has it what?
1: Has it been gentrified? Has it been made flash?
2: It's been sold a couple of times now, so mainly just the backpackers' pub now.
1: Oh, okay. Used to love that pub. I used to have a good friend who's no longer with us, who is from Mangemup. Long time ago. One of the Gandies.
2: Yeah, I know them all. I've lived here all my life.
1: Yeah, Graham was a good friend of mine.
2: Yeah.
1: And so went there more than once or twice with Graham.
2: Alrighty-o.
1: Thank you for giving us a call. Smoke detectors are all being replaced in Queensland only, says Donald. Thank you. Because of radioactive materials inside, it loses its effectiveness. We'll find out more about that because I find that a little bit interesting. If you put a dog under your seat in an aeroplane, you can put it on the front bar on a stool, says Donald. Dog shooed me, blah, blah. My dog is a bit gassy. And he could clear the front bar, says Lou. I guess there are those reasons. Dogs were in the front bar and hanging around at the veranda a long time before they were overrun by local cafes, says Mark. I've been to so many pubs where it's just normal for dogs to be in the front bar. They may not be the flashiest pubs on the planet, however, always in the front bar. Hello, Dale.
3: Hello, Trevor. You're sounding great.
1: Thank you.
3: Just on the soccer. Where I work, I've got a third of the staff could take the time off to watch the soccer, but I'm not allowed to.
1: Why?
3: Because I'm a contractor.
1: Oh,
3: I'm
1: Dale.
3: We're not allowed to. So we're part of the one team, but till we get to things like this.
1: Well, can't. I mean,

0: Do you need some sort of a reference?
1: No, we have to make up the time. So, no, I'm not making up the time. With the others can have it off for free.
0: Oh, that's not fair.
1: But I won't tell them I'll have it on my iPad watching it.
0: You see, that's the thing now, is we all have the ability to watch it sneaky.
1: Yeah. And just on dogs in pubs, if people with service dogs, you can allow in. But I know one thing about dogs. They're more behaved than the children in pubs. And why can't we be children?
0: I would like to point out, Dale, that they're probably better behaved than a lot of people in pubs in general.
1: Oh, true. Definitely.
0: I mean, if you want to complain because the dogs might fight in the front bar, then take a look at some of the other people that you're sitting next to in the front bar.
1: Yeah, I've just found most dog owners are respective to surrounds. If they've got a dog that doesn't like other dogs, they simply don't go there. But if their dog, well, I've got a dog that's very aloof like mine, he'll just relax. She'll just relax. She won't care. They're fine.
0: Yeah, and you know, I don't know if you've watched dogs at dog beaches. There's a really good dog beach in Fremantle in WA, where the dogs just they roam everywhere on the beach. They're not on leash and they just roam around everywhere and play with each other and have the best time. And when they're off leash, they're nicer to each other.
1: Yeah, that's right. They're aggressive on a lead. It's like a protection thing. But I've got a dog park I go to and we have got dogs of all shapes and sizes. And they run around together, and they might have a go at each other because one might be in their face. But other than that, they're all fine, and they all mingle quite well. And it's really strange that you have this massive dog up against like a little chihuahua.
0: Yeah.
1: They're all fine.
0: And they sort each other. But the thing is, if owners who have aggressive dogs, and they know if they have aggressive dogs, then they tend to stay away as well. Good on you, Dale. Thank you. If you want to drink, allowing dogs into bars will become a blokey thing. My dog is more fearsome than yours, mate. So stand back when the fight starts. I don't know if that's the case. It might. Hello, Mick.
2: G'day. How are you, Trev?
0: Are you allowed to watch the soccer?
2: I won't be working at all on Friday. So, yeah, I will be watching.
0: Good.
2: But my point is that every Melbourne Cup day, most workplaces become sort of quasi-shut down in the afternoon for the Cup, and there's normally might be a lunch or there might be some other thing going on that the boss has put on. So here's one day, every 4 years, one game.
0: Yeah.
2: It's a free kick for them for a bit of the what I like to call compulsory fun, because we've all been on the ridiculous team-building exercises and whatever they pay these people to try and get us to do. So they're getting a free one on Friday, so embrace it.
0: I love that. How many of those have you been to, Mick?
2: They're ridiculous, mate. You fall off the table and your colleagues catch you. All that rubbish.
0: And you know that inside they want to move.
2: No, and then you go back to work and someone does something wrong a week later and they're up in front of HR, they're going to sack them.
0: It's honestly ridiculous. I mean, I sort of understand why they like to have team-building exercises, but most of the team-building happens when it's all finished and everyone goes down the pub with their dogs.
2: Exactly. You're correct there, mate.
0: It's the way it works. Good on you. Hey, thank you, Mick. Oh, look, we'll try and whiz through a few calls. Shortly, we're going to take a look at international affairs with a new guest, Melissa Connolly-Tyler. So we'll take a look at international affairs. We'll take a look at what's happening in Iran and with the US. We'll take a look at some of the things that are happening around that neck of the woods too. So if you want to talk about international affairs, keep that in mind because we'll do that very, very soon. Yes to the soccer, we need to encourage more pride in our country. Yes, the nuns would let us watch the Melbourne Cup. Wasn't it funny with the Melbourne Cup? I wonder if any of the nuns ran a book at the same time. I believe that if you sell property, smoke alarms need to be replaced by the owners before the sale. Thanks, Andrea. Hello, David.
3: Good morning, Trevor. How are you this morning?
0: Can you tell us about the alarm thing?
3: Yeah, my dad, that come in as of that major fire back years ago. I think it was in Childers, I think it was, where backpackers were killed. And there was no working smoke detectors, so they brought it in. And it's been talked about for the last at least three years.
0: So does that mean there's been plenty of time to do the replacement?
3: Exactly.
0: And is it that they're putting in hard-wired ones?
3: Yes, it's got to be hardwired. You've got to have one in every bedroom, and they've all got to be interlocked together.
0: Is it is an expensive process?
3: Well, yes and no. It's what's the price of a human life?
0: Well,
3: that's how you look at it.
0: Yeah. But they've given plenty of lead in time.
3: Everybody's had plenty of lead in time, and everybody, and I know a lot of people that are leaving into the last minute, and now they're jumping up and down. Well, sorry, you've had plenty of time. All the landlords have been notified. All the corporates have been notified years ago about this happening.
0: David, thank you. Apparently there's going to be a smoke alarm update in New South Wales as well. Dave wanted to talk about that. Did you want to add anything, Dave?
4: Yeah, I live in rural New South Wales, and our rural forest service, they run a program where you can ring them up, and they come through our house about 6 weeks ago and put all new fire alarms through for free.
0: For free? Now, but these aren't hardwired ones?
4: No, they're the new photo ones, but
0: okay.
4: they're battery operated, but the batteries last 10 years.
0: Oh, geez, that's good. And they'll do it for nothing.
4: And it costs free of charge.
0: Nice work, and nicely done by the fireys as well to do that.
4: Yeah.
0: Well, they'd much rather that people get out of the fires than actually have to deal with it. Thank you, Dave. The Building Act changed in 2021 so we've had 5 years to get it together, says Bill. Thank you, Bill. And I definitely know to the dogs for the same reason that snotty-nosed kids that have probably walked in dog poo should be banned from sitting in the shop trolleys. I've never noticed that there's a snotty-nosed kid sitting in there that's been standing in dog poo in a trolley at the supermarket. Ken will be our last caller. Hello, Ken.
5: G'day, how you going?
0: You wanted to talk about the soccer and whether or not you should get time off work or school.
5: Yeah, two things. That lady, blonde lady from the Vicar Dinglish, she passed away in 2018.
0: That's sad.
5: Yeah, I looked it up.
0: She's really funny.
5: Yeah, she was. Yeah, I reckon she nearly made the show.
0: Yeah, she's very good.
5: Yeah, soccer, I think, you know, it's one of the world's most boring games, I reckon, on the planet. Right up there with croquet. If they're going to take time to watch a game, Aussie rules or NRL?
0: All right, then, so scrap the soccer and that you should be able to have time off to watch the footy.
5: Yes. Aussie rules.
0: Good on you, Ken. Thank you. If they don't have to be hardwired, it says here. I don't know, so I can't comment on that at all. But thank you to everybody who gave us a call. You can join us on 1300 800 222. We take a look at international affairs. Andrew worked out the theme a long time ago. And he wants to hear this song from Sherbet because he wanted to do a little bit of a dedication. I said little. He wanted to do a dedication to Daryl.

Nice choice, Andrew, I say, because we've heard an awful lot of sherbet over the last little while. We've probably heard How's That? I have no idea how many times we've heard that. So good choice to play something a little bit different by sherbet, and Silvery Moon being that one. We'll have a look at international affairs in just a bit, just as far as the dogs in the pub. Trev, my wife and I went to an Italian restaurant in Griffith, and we were allowed to have a German Shepherd, Frank, sit with us in the al fresco dining area. He was on leash and well behaved, so I have no problems with controlled dogs in pubs. P.S. Frankly, was very popular with the patrons and staff, says Troy from Flowers Hill. Yes, good name for a dog too, Frank, I would suggest. In the 80s, Alf in Proserpine used to take his pet crocodile to the pub. Well, if you can take a crocodile to the pub, surely it's okay to take a dog to the pub, you would think. You're listening to Overnights on ABC Radio. If you want to give us a ring, 1-300-800-222. If you don't want to give us a ring, well, that's okay as well. However, it would be great to talk to you. So if there's something you would like to talk about, you are more than welcome. All you got to do is text 0437 774 774. This, I think, I don't know if you agree or disagree with me, but in my opinion, is one of the greatest crooners of all time.

0: Katie Lang, I think, one of the greatest crooners of all time. You may disagree because you may think that it's Frank Sinatra or Tony Bennett or Dean Martin. I think Katie Lang is up there with the best. If you want to join us as we take a look at international affairs, 1-300-800-222 or text us on 0437-774-774.
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0: If you want to talk about what's happening between the US and Iran, you are more than welcome to give us a call. There's an Ebola outbreak for us to talk about as well. Europe are having a heat wave. So what are the things in international affairs you'd like to have a chat about this morning? Give us a ring, 1-300-800-222, or you can text us on 0437-774-774. We might, yes, we'll have a look at all of those things. We might stay away a little bit this morning, taking a look at what's happening in England as far as the Prime Minister is concerned, because that's been covered a lot of late. But we'll take a look at what's happening with the US and Iran. We'll find out a little bit and what's going on also as far as the situation is in Lebanon. 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
0: Joining us this morning is Melissa Connolly-Tyler, who's an honorary fellow with the Asia Institute at the University of Melbourne, to take a look at international affairs. Hi, Melissa. How are you?
5: Very well. Good morning, Jeff.
0: Great to hear. Can we start with the peace talks that are going on in Switzerland between the US and Iran? And yeah. I guess most of us sit here and we go, are we going to see something happen? Are we not? And then it just goes around and around in circles.
5: This is the experience, isn't it? Of, I suppose I'm a bit old-fashioned. You know, when it comes to saying we have an agreement, we've reached an agreement, I tend to prefer that we have actually reached an agreement before I say that. But it's a bit of a different approach here. I mean, what Trump is doing is, you know, saying to a domestic audience, I have listened to your concerns and I am finishing this war. And I am doing it with a win because, you know, whenever you have a peace agreement after hostilities, both sides want to be able to say we were the ones who won. Okay, so we get all of that. But it has left the negotiations in a really difficult position. So you sort of try to imagine, you know, your boss says, oh, yes, we've reached an agreement, and then sends you in to negotiate that agreement. Then the boss starts tweeting or texting all of these messages saying, I'm going to

0: kidnapper runs negotiating team does make it rather difficult for you. So it's a strange situation. I mean, an agreement has to be reached because the US has said an agreement has been reached, but we're going to see a lot more of these talks and the technical talks to work out how exactly it's all going to work.
1: But the thing is that both sides do the same thing. Iran does the same thing. So we get the same thing coming from the leadership in Iran and the same thing coming from Trump. So it just, again, it goes around in circles.
0: It does. Look, for my own sanity, I decided, you know, having a bit of an idea what to expect with this second time around with Trump, that I would only wait to when things actually changed in the world rather than when he just said something. Because if he says a thing, it may or may not be true. I wait till it's actually been verified. And it just makes my life happier.
1: Melissa, because usually diplomats are involved in this sort of work. I wonder whether or not there's still diplomats working on this, but we don't know where they are, or if it's really just being done by these leaders and being done in Switzerland or being with the assistance of Pakistan.
0: I think it depends on the different sides. So there was a little bit of analysis, parody maybe, looking at the qualifications of the two negotiating teams. So if you looked at the Iranian side, they were, you know, diplomats with decades of experience, people with PhDs in physics, you know, that sort of thing. And you look on the US side and it's people who know about property, you know, like all of which is, you know, interesting. There are diplomats involved on the US side, but they are very much sidelined. It's an administration that has said that it doesn't value expertise in that way, that it sees, you know, people who've spent decades working as diplomats for their country, you know, that those are people who you can't trust, that they're sort of, you know, I don't know, deep state, whatever it is. And that's that makes it very difficult because you lose that expertise. You don't bring it into the room in the way that you need.
1: Melissa, just with Israel and the issue with Lebanon, and that is incredibly involved with the negotiations with Iran and the US, is there a chance that the US would say to Israel, if you don't actually toe the line and create changes, we will stop providing you with weapons? Or would that not happen?
0: Look, it could. Will it happen is the different question. And look, this is the hard bit in this situation. Israel is a really disruptive factor. And this has happened before in other circumstances. We often have this assumption that the big party, you know, the US, the big ally, can just tell the other country what to do. And I find it's often the other direction, that Israel feels it can do what it wants in this circumstance. And will the US use that leverage? Yeah.
1: Will they? That's the question, isn't it? I wonder how much that has in play with the economics involved in war as well, and that the amount of money that would be made on the American side or lost on the American side if they stopped selling weapons to Israel too.
0: Yeah, my guess is it's probably more a political calculation than anything else, and how the difficulty for the US government in distancing itself from Israel has been something for many decades, not just under this administration. But for this administration, I think they've been very, very positive about Israel, and they'd find it hard to switch that much politically.
1: And the political associations, both with elections coming up in Israel and also within America and in the United States, those factors seem to be having a big effect too.
0: Yeah, and the domestic politics will. I was in the States last month, and the talk there was very clearly that the Iran war would end at the appropriate moment for it to have been forgotten in time of the midterms. So the midterm elections will be vital for who controls, you know, Congress. And, you know, it had to be possible to politically spin the Iran war as a successful outcome and an outcome that it's all finished by then. And so, you know, it's a domestic timetable in many ways that is pushing it.
1: Grant is with us this morning, wanting to talk about nuclear treaties. Hello, Grant.
2: Yeah, okay, TC. I was talking to Maddie, so all I know is your guest's name is Melissa, I think.
1: But that's
2: I
1: didn't right. Get it.
0: Yeah, very nice to meet you, Grant.
2: Likewise. And while maybe some of the people in the audience are sort of thinking, oh, well, all this international stuff, what can I do? Sometimes experts are great and there's a lot of knowledge. Sometimes passion can trump, without being a pun, the experts. And you can start, like, people might be sitting around their kitchen table, let's just pick, say, Melbourne, and just think, well, what can I do? Well, yeah. There was a group of people back in leading up to 2007 who were like that. There was a couple of experts in it, but there was also people who just were more passionate, and they looked at what was going on with all the whole development of the nuclear treaty and what the big parties were doing and the veto that they were doing. They went, this isn't working from the top-down approach. We've got to rethink this. Let's start from the bottom thing. Let's start this as a movement from where we are in our kitchen table in Melbourne, and it turned out to be
0: and
2: a
0: look what it's turned
2: thing,
0: into. Right? Yeah, it's turned into ICANN, a nuclear Nobel Prize, and the nuclear ban treaty. Yeah,
2: that's exactly it. So just for people to do that, and just an analysis on that, just while we are talking about the TPNW or the ban the bomb treaty, as it's commonly known as. Yeah. Can you do, just at all, because you know you do need to try to get in the inner circle, and I think the G7. Met on the banks of the Lake Lucerne. Now, unfortunately, it was all a closed shop, but people from ICANN and the international body were all going all around the trying to, you know, bring it to everyone's attention, but there did seem to be a little less information. So just wondering if you could, you know, let people know about what that happened. Thanks, Melissa.
0: Yeah, and I think, Grant, that's an amazing example of just what people can do, that, you know, we don't have to look at these things and say, it's just how it is. You know, we can change things. And ICANN, International Convention Against Nuclear Weapons, is like just an amazing example. I mean, there's a lot of frustration in countries in the world that the promise of nuclear non-proliferation essentially never happened. So, you know, there was a big bargain in the Nuclear Non-Proliferation Treaty 56 years ago where, you know, countries that were already nuclear weapon states were allowed to, you know, keep those on condition that they would eventually disarm. And all the rest of the countries, the non-nuclear weapon states, said, we won't get nuclear weapons, but the condition is that you guys disarm. And of course, that just hasn't happened. I mean, you talked about the G7 discussions. There was a really interesting discussion there where President Trump has essentially said this is his next target is going to be what he can do with North Korea, where, you know, he said that, you know, particularly with President Lee of South Korea, saying, you know, really wants something happening with arms control, essentially, yeah, for North Korea. And Trump at the G7 meeting said that, you know, now he's sorted out Iran, this is where he's going to look at next. So, you know, these are very, very current issues.
1: I thought it was going to be Cuba.
0: Well, he might argue he's won Cuba, which is interesting. So what happened this week, and it really is quite momentous, but I doubt it'll make Australian papers very much, is that Cuba is opening up its economy to market economics in all sorts of ways. So it's these are the biggest economic changes it's had, you know, at least since for the last 20 years or so. And it will actually achieve a lot of US objectives in terms of allowing foreign capital into Cuba, and the sort of, you know, changes that will bring to what has been a very much, you know, traditional communist society.
1: We're joined this morning by Melissa Connolly-Tyler, Honorary Fellow at the Asia Institute at the University of Melbourne, taking a look at international affairs. Don is with us. Hello, Don.
3: Hello, Trevor.
0: Hey, John.
3: Hello, Melissa. Yes, I just wanted to comment. Oh, firstly, I might just make a brief one on Cuba. It's interesting that America thinks Cuba is terrible, yet most of the Americans that can't afford medical treatment love to go to Cuba to get good, cheap medical treatment from excellent doctors.
1: Didn't know that.
3: But coming back to the war in the Middle East, America initially against Iran said that they went in because they know they have weapons of or want nuclear weapons, and yet they had advice from their own head of security, a woman, who said that there was no evidence of that. Yet they went in and claimed that they definitely knew. Who'd they get their advice from? Netanyahu? And coming back to what I originally spoke about, which was Netanyahu, in all the tens of thousands of people that they're killing, innocent women and children, the IDF and Netanyahu have never once provided evidence to support that claim.
1: Melissa, because, I mean, the other thing is within that, and thank you for that, Don, is knowing who to believe as far as any information and statistics are concerned. And this is from both sides. You just don't know. And a lot of that may be because independent journalists aren't allowed in there to be able to report what's going on.
0: Yeah. No, I think I can see all of that. Can I go back to the Cuba question? Is that okay?
1: Yeah.
0: Don, I've also been lucky enough to go to Cuba and speak to some of the doctors there. And it does sadden me that we flatten out the choices that countries can make. I mean, Cuba had a lot of authoritarianism, which, you know, I'm not as supportive of, but in terms of deciding that they're going to spend their money on health and education and that those are the important things and that that's what they want to do as a society, I think it's sad that we say, oh, you're not allowed to make choices like that. I think countries should be able to make choices like that. So I do quite mourn the idea that, you know, Cuba might not be as distinctive as it's been. And I also think about the way it's helped. You know, Cuban doctors have been everywhere from, you know, Africa to Timor-Leste to, you know, helping build health systems for other countries. So, you know, that is a sad moment.
1: Do you think the US Senate passing the resolution this week seeking an end to the war will make any difference?
0: I think that's just signalling in this case. I mean, there's been attempts by the Senate to do this for months and months, and it happened that one senator was in hospital and one was absent, and they got the numbers across. But it is a clear statement of displeasure. And I think the political reality is that Americans are not happy with this war. So it's a good statement of that.
1: I've got a text here that's saying, Trev, Cuba has trained GPs for free for one condition, that they treat disadvantaged Cuban expatriates in the US.
0: Interesting.
1: Didn't know that. 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
4: Smoke inhalation is one of the main causes of death in people caught in fires. 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
1: We're taking a look at international affairs on the program this morning. 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The Ebola outbreak is significant in the Democratic Republic of Congo. And tell us about that, Melissa, and also how it's actually being constrained and what's happening there. Are you there, Melissa? Oh, we've lost her somewhere. We'll see if we get her back. If you want to join us, 1-300-800-222 or on text 0443. Now, Melissa, tell us a little bit more about what's happening as far as the Ebola outbreak is concerned.
0: No problem. You can hear me, Trev?
1: Yes, I can, perfectly.
0: Fantastic. So look, we've seen this happen before, so it's not a new thing. There's a lot of factors in the Congo that make this very difficult to control. Okay, so it's an active conflict area. There's a lot of displaced people there. And as we saw for the last outbreak, the traditional burial practices really do pass on the virus, and these things are just terrible luck. is how I see it. But the for generations and generations, when someone dies, you know, you all come close to them to farewell them.
1: Yep.
0: You then have the issue of real suspicion of medical staff. So seeing foreigners and medical workers as like making Ebola up so they get money. There's disinformation saying it's made by mining companies, that it's witchcraft. And it's interesting to watch, you know, somewhere like Save the Children, which I think a lot of listeners would know, you know, they're actually getting survivors to speak out and try and explain, you know, this is a real thing, this is a disease, this is, you know, and this is how you make sure you stay safe. So it's a difficult situation. And I wouldn't say that it's under control at all at the moment.
1: Melissa, is there a lot of work being done within communities and spending time there so that it's not just people coming in from the outside, that there are locals and people who understand the practices and the significance of traditional practice?
0: Yeah, look, and people are trying. As I say, Save the Children's been doing great work. Médecins Sans Frontières, you know, there really are efforts to do so. I suppose there's a couple of other factors I'd put in. I mean, one is the cuts to development and aid programs. So, you know, for example, USAID, which no longer exists, were funding programs to try to prevent Ebola outbreaks. And it's this sort of false economy you see. People say, oh, we'll cut all those development programs. They're just like nice to have. They don't matter too much. And then we see things happen and you go, well, wouldn't prevention have been a lot better? Wouldn't community education and prevention have been what we needed rather than having to deal with a full-blown outbreak?
1: It's a good example of aid and why countries give aid to overseas, because quite often you'll hear people say, well, we need to be looking after our own people first. We shouldn't be doing overseas aid. It's not as if you can't do both.
0: That's where I come from.
1: Yeah. And if there is an outbreak and Ebola comes out of Africa and then starts to come into other countries, then the question will be asked, well, why didn't we do something before?
0: Yeah, and look, the way I see it is a lot of times this is, you know, aid is almost like preventive defence. You know, there are things that if we don't deal with them at source are going to become much bigger and more difficult crises later on. You know, and that's true just as much for movement of people or, you know, diseases. It was interesting when USAID cut, you know, their programs, Australia didn't. And I thought that was really sensible of us. We started to refocus some of them. So, for example, USAID had been helping Indonesia on human and animal health, and we came in and refocused our money on that because clearly it's in our interests that Indonesia doesn't have diseases that are going to head our direction, obviously. So it's a good investment.
1: There's a hell of a heat wave going through Europe, and this is through all of Europe. The effects economically are going to be thought about, but are there any positives to it?
0: I do try to find positives. People can think that's a little bit weird because, you know, obviously this is not a situation anyone wants. But it makes it real for people. And so if there are people who were thinking, oh, I don't know, you know, warming weather or extreme weather, that, you know, that sometime in the future that won't affect my life, you see, well, actually, you know, we are seeing changed weather patterns. Not that we haven't had heat waves before, but we're seeing more frequent and more severe. So extreme weather events are something we're just going to have to, you know, adapt to. And maybe a positive is that people will understand that a little bit more. I try to imagine being in Germany in a 40-degree day. I'm like, yeah, that's going to feel like the end of the world. Maybe that's going to help.
1: I've got a text here that's saying the heat wave in France. I read Unit 2 at the Golfech nuclear power plant in southern France shut down at about 11:45 p.m. on June 22nd when the river used to cool the plant got too hot, and the move was a precautionary measure. These are the unexpected things that perhaps it doesn't come to mind straight away, Melissa.
0: No, I agree. But, you know, we have designed our systems for certain weather events. And then as that changes, we are going to have to realise we have problems with those. So, yes, I think it should be an impetus to people. Can I give the positive on that a little bit? I think sometimes when we talk about climate issues, I don't know, we can be a bit fatalistic. And one of the things I loved reading this week was something called the Global Justice Report. So I don't know if you remember Thomas Piketty, the French economist. He you know, became a bit of an economic superstar on his Global Capital book. And he's a front man for this group of economists and experts who are modelling how we could, you know, stay within planetary boundaries, as in, you know, we don't want an extreme warming world, but also still have good lives economically. And they've actually crunched the numbers and they say it is possible. We can stay within ecological limits and live well. And I found that very heartening because we often treat it like it's a choice, you know, between those two things. You know, we can have economy or we can have environment. And it's like, well, no, they're related and we have to manage them both together.
1: What sort of things were they looking at within that, Melissa?
0: Well, I'm not saying it was easy. There's a lot of changes required. So it talks about things like, you know, eating habits, consumption habits. The main idea, I suppose, is a sort of sufficiency one, that instead of working long hours to get more stuff, we have lives where we work less, spend more time on community, spend more time on things that, what they call them, immaterial goods rather than material goods. So, you know, a lot of the economic activity moves into health and education and culture rather than in the sort of more extractive material side. And those are big changes, but they're interesting to contemplate whether there might be some benefits in having lives more like that.
1: And it also takes a look at ourselves and whether or not we need to take a little bit more responsibility of what goes on and the things that we do.
0: Yeah.
1: Good talking to you this morning, Melissa. Thank you very much for joining us.
0: Too. Thank you, Trev.
1: Melissa Conley-Tyler, who's an Ori Fellow at Asia Institute at the University of Melbourne, bringing us up to date with some of the things that are happening around the country, around the world with international affairs. I can tell you that Kate Mead is waiting in the wings, and she has some stories about things that are happening that we'll hear more about on our news locally. And also, we want to take a look at recreation and exercise. Do we need more recreational areas, I ask you?
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0: morning, this is ABC News with David Rollins. Lebanese and Israeli officials say they're discussing a US-backed proposal to release territory occupied by Israel back to Lebanon. Jono Wakeley has the details.
1: The proposed pilot project would see security zones where Israeli troops have been operating handed over to the Lebanese military. Israeli forces have seized a swathe of southern Lebanon during the war that was reignited when Hezbollah opened fire at Israel in support of Tehran days after the US and Israel launched strikes on Iran. A ceasefire is largely held this week, but Israeli forces are still deployed deep inside southern Lebanon. In recent hours, Lebanese authorities have said an Israeli strike on a car in southern Lebanon killed at least two people, while Israel says it struck two Hezbollah fighters in a separate incident.
0: Ukrainian strikes on energy facilities in Russian-occupied Crimea have left its biggest city, Sevastopol, without power. The Moscow-appointed governor is urging residents not to panic, while fuel sales to the public have been suspended. Ukraine has been intensifying attacks across Crimea as it attempts to cut off the peninsula that was illegally annexed by Russia in 2014. The World Health Organization says preparations are complete for the trial to begin next week of two Ebola medications that could help fight the outbreak in the Democratic Republic of Congo. Researchers will assess whether two antivirals can help reduce death rates in those with the Bundibugyo strain, as there are currently no approved vaccines or treatments for it. WHO Chief Tedros Adhanom Ghebreyesus says the Ebola outbreak is growing faster than response efforts can manage.
2: Despite the good progress we have made, we still face major challenges, and the outbreak is continuing to outpace the response. There are now 1,094 confirmed cases with 277 deaths.
0: More than half of Papua New Guinea's capital could lose its water supply if a major pipeline collapses. The pipeline was built by Australia in the 1960s, and its steel walls have eroded from 15 millimetres to as little as 2 mils in places. Documents seen by the ABC say decades of underinvestment have left the ageing pipeline in a critical state. Residents of Port Moresby are being urged to remain calm as emergency repairs are planned. Institute of National Affairs Director Paul Barker says the response has come far too late.
3: Preparation is occurring now, but it's very much last minute. State-owned enterprises that have been managing utilities have been, frankly, poorly managed.
0: Australia's corporate regulator is warning car buyers about high-cost loans that can leave people with unmanageable debt. A new ASIC report has found that some lenders used high-pressure sales tactics as well as charging high interest rates and fees. In a report that examined 2 years of loan data from eight lenders, it also found some customers paid far more for a car than its lender-verified value. ASIC Commissioner Alan Kirkland says lenders must make sure the borrowers can afford to repay their loans.
4: These fees are outrageous, those high fees. Now, it may well be in some cases that lenders are able to charge them under the law, but the lender needs to be making sure that the consumer can afford to repay that loan.
0: Conservation groups are warning of a rise in the illegal trade of exotic pets, including in Australia. Researchers say demand for unusual animals has grown around the world, particularly in Asia. Adelaide University wildlife crime researcher Phil Cassie says reptiles and exotic birds are among the hot ticket items.
5: So when we're talking exotic pets, obviously we're not talking cats, dogs and goldfish. We're talking reptiles have always been highly demanded, and some of the more unusual and exotic bird species. But we're also seeing rises in species such as invertebrates, insects, particularly ants, as well as scorpions and tarantulas.
0: Nine Newspapers has been reporting that Today Show host Karl Stefanovic is expected to leave the network after controversy over an interview on his podcast. With more on this, here's Frances Dew.
6: Karl Stefanovic's future at Nine has been thrown into doubt after an episode of his podcast featuring Tommy Robinson was removed from streaming services. Robinson is a British far-right figure known for his anti-immigration activism. The interview was recorded while Stefanovic was in London. The Sydney Morning Herald is reporting that Nine held meetings at its Sydney headquarters and is now discussing the terms of his departure. Stefanovic has been one of the network's highest-profile presenters for more than two decades.
0: ABC News.
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8: South Australia's weather for Thursday, patchy frost about the Flinders, Mid-North and Murray districts. Isolated showers about southern coasts and over the Nullarbor. Possible isolated thunderstorms about the Flinders and parts of the pastorals. Adelaide 17, Port Lincoln 16, Port Pirie 18, Renmark 17, Mount Gambier 15 and Broken Hill 14 degrees. 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
11: Good morning, 6 minutes after five, 6 minutes after three in WA, 24 minutes to five in South Australia and in the Northern Territory. We've got a busy, busy half hour to come. I want to talk to you, listeners, about the significance and the importance of recreation areas in your town. I don't mean just sporting fields, I mean recreation areas. We were up in Cairns last week and they've got the most phenomenal recreation area across the Esplanade in Cairns, which includes the biggest swimming pool that I've ever seen, which is more of a lagoon, which has fitness and sport areas, has picnic and barbecue areas, the most incredible playgrounds all the way through the front of the Esplanade. They've got boardwalks, everything for recreation, not just for sport. So what is it like in your town? Have you got enough areas for recreation, not just for sport? And do you think there needs to be more? 1-300-800-222. Let's talk about finance with Scott Hamilton, business and finance commentator. Hello, Scott.
12: Good morning, Trevor. How are you?
11: You're from the country. Have you always had enough, do you reckon, recreation areas, not just sporting fields?
12: Look, back in the sort of the 70s, there was really just the sporting fields and then a local park with maybe a swing or a slide. But I do note that going back up the bush every now and then, they've really improved over the years. And, you know, as you rightly said, there's barbecue areas, there's rest areas, walking trails and the like. So it has improved, there's no doubt. But I think there could be a little bit more done because, you know, those quiet places of reflection are great, not just for young folk, but also older people as well.
11: So true. We'll talk more about that in just a bit. But tell us about finance.
12: Look, Trevor, the Australian Bureau of Statistics, the ABS, well, it released its Consumer Price Index, the CPI, for May yesterday. The CPI, well, that rose 4%, 4.0% in the 12 months to May of 2026. But it was down from 4.2% in April, so the headline data did drop. But what is the concern for inflation story is the underlying inflation. Now, that rose to 3.6% in May, up from 3.4% in April. Now, that's the highest level of underlying inflation since September of 2024. Now, much of that was fuel price, and this is after the fuel prices were stripped out of the numbers. So really, the Reserve Bank of Australia, the RBA, it's above their target band of 2% to 3%, and they'll be watching this quite closely. But the main drivers to inflation numbers that included housing up 6.5%, clothing and footwear up 5.2%, and education up 4.8%. So with the housing component, the main contributors to the rise, in fact, with the price of electricity, in fact, up 21.1% in the 12 months to May. So cost of living issues for households, that's still being felt. Meat and seafood up 5.4%. Dairy-related products up 5.2%. So really the question will be how long before the RBA decides that inflation is too high and adjusts the rates accordingly. So it's only time will tell, but it's one that we'll be watching very closely over the next few months. But if I look at the markets, the Aussie market, well, it closed up 21 points yesterday at 8,808 points. If I look at the US currently, the US is a mixed S&P 500 and NASDAQ down, but the Dow Jones Industrial up 182 points at 49 points on the trade.
11: you can say days, that's all right.
12: Yeah, days, hours. Europe was mostly down. The currency market, Aussie dollar is mostly down on the crosses. Aussie dollar at 68.85 cents to the US dollar and $1.22 to the New Zealand dollar. Oil was down 3.85% or down $2.82 to $70.39 US a barrel. There seems to be more oil flowing through the Straits of Hormuz and and markets are starting to adjust accordingly. Gold was up $151.70, or down 3.66% to $3,997.70 at US an ounce, and importantly below that $4,000 mark. In terms of data releases, Trevor, today we've got labour force started for May at 11:30 a.m. Australian Eastern Standard Time. So we do know the unemployment rate currently sits at 4.5%. Expectation for financial markets is no change, but we'll certainly be watching the detail on that one.
11: Good on you. Thanks very much, Scott.
12: Have a great day. Thanks so much, Trevor.
11: Scott Hamilton joining us, taking a look at business and finance. John joins us to talk about the importance of recreational areas. Hello, John.
13: Hello, Trevor.
11: What did you want to mention?
13: Oh, I just wanted to talk about our recreational area because it's so fundamental to our lifestyles where I live.
11: Now, we've got about 2 minutes because I've got to talk to Kate, but just fill us in on what you got.
13: We've got a beach, and every morning people walk their dogs along it and chat and talk about things. But we also go surfing if it's good too. So we get there, we exercise, we chat, we relax, we communicate with our community.
11: And when you have a look at, because you're in Janjark, you have a look at Torquay, they've got that foreshore area, there are barbecues there, there are exercise stations along there as well.
13: Yes, and that's a real growing area and things, but there's a real super difference between Torquay and Janjark.
11: We won't go into that, but there is that rivalry, and you do like a rivalry between towns that live close by. John, thank you. Kate Mead joins us to take a look at some stories we'll hear about today. Hello, Kate.
14: Good morning, Trevor.
11: What have you got for us today?
14: Well, Karl Stefanovic has graced our screens for more than 20 years.
11: Yes.
14: He's got 6 months left on his contract for the Today Show. He's been in negotiations backwards and forwards, but this year he's had a bit of a rebrand, and he's started his own podcast. Basically, if you open up any type of form of internet, you're going to see him there at the moment. There's lots of stories there. He's been over in the UK. He's still there at the moment. He's on annual leave, but he's done an interview with Tommy Robinson. That interview was taken down. It was for his podcast. Nine have come out and said, this has nothing to do with Nine. That's a separate thing. But it has triggered a series of events. Activist groups, Mad Witches, are now involved to run a

0: So we may be hearing this morning. So if you're not seeing him on the screen this morning, that would be normal because he's on leave.
1: Okay.
0: So we'll just wait and see what happens there.
1: That will be a story that will develop throughout the day.
0: Yeah, look, I just every time, doom scroll, Carl. Yep. Carl. So it just was everywhere. So just, you know, may or may not happen.
1: We'll be watching.
0: Hey, ladies and gentlemen.
1: Yeah.
0: I'd really like you to start your engines. Any second now, we're going to start a sound effect that goes vroom, vroom, vroom like that. That was cue, but that's all right. I did my best of a Commodore.
1: Now tell us,
0: Ute.
1: Who's got a Commodore Ute?
0: Let me tell you about Lorraine Nantucket. Yeah. Lorraine
1: Great
0: Nantucket,
1: name,
0: isn't it? Yep. She is 86 years old. She just had her birthday on Saturday, and all she wanted to do was to do some burnouts in her ute.
1: Yep.
0: Burnouts in her Commodore ute.
1: A bit of circle work.
0: She wanted to carve the tyres into confetti, Trevor.
1: You sound like you know a little bit too much about that. That's kind of
0: Oh, no, I think I'm falling in love with this idea that it's never too late.
1: No.
0: So Lorraine Nantucket may not necessarily be driving out on the road anymore. She kind of said, I've paused driving out on the road, you know, a little while ago, about December last year. But I really wanted to burn out. And her grandson taught her how to do it. So for the last 6 years, every year they get together and have a burnout party.
1: Oh, love it.
0: And she travels around. She's getting into competitions and the whole thing. So I want to shout out Lorraine Nantucket and her Commodore burning out ute. And you're not too – doesn't matter what age you are, you can still have a go if you want to.
1: I'd like to point out the ABC does not condone the doing of burnouts at any particular point in time apart from her.
0: And yeah, I think it's in a space. I think it's a burnout. Like,
1: yeah. It's not in the suburbs.
0: They're not in just some car park. It looks like when I had a look at the video of them doing it, which I spent way too much time doing, but I couldn't help it. I'd fallen in love with Lorraine Nantucket. It looked like it was regional New South Wales. Like,
1: good
0: it looked like it was a space set up for it.
1: Oh, it's still good on them anyway. World Cup traditions, quickly before we go and find out about a little bit more about what's happening in the World Cup.
0: Look, this is the parts that's celebrated outside of the games. Mm. The little things that are making countries fall in love with other countries, and we're really starting to see on social media the love of Norway, and they're rowing the boat.
1: Isn't it good?
0: I just love this. I love that there is a way to show the personality of your country, to the point for Norway that I was looking at them in Parliament and they started doing the rowing. You know, and I love that the Irish are coming out to the Scots and saying, just, you know, go easy. Just, you know, you've moved to the next city now. Just, you know, like, go
1: easy.
0: And, you know, just enjoy this. So it's all about how they're representing their country.
1: I love the rowing thing, especially en masse. You know, like when there's a few hundred of them in the game. But then there'll be little versions where there are five or six of them.
0: They're on a little rowboat.
1: We'll find out what's happening in the World Cup. Amanda Shalala, Deputy Editor with ABC Sport in Houston, is with us. Hi, Amanda.
2: Hi, Trevor. Hi, Kate.
0: Hi.
1: Amanda, of course, the significant thing is the Socceroos tomorrow.
2: Yeah, this is huge for Australian football. I think everyone will be watching. It's a fantastic time for Australians as well. Midday Australian Eastern time. So, yeah, everyone can get out there and watch it or try and sneak a watch while you're at work. Thankfully, my job is that I get paid to watch these games. So I'll be fine. I'm not in any trouble with my boss. But this is one the Socceroos at least need to draw, but preferably a win. So a draw or a win guarantees they go through to the knockout stage. But a win would put them in a better position, would really lock up second spot in the group and gives them a more favourable crossover. The coach, Tony Popovich, is currently speaking to the media right now over in San Francisco. I'm in the middle of the country in Houston, so we'll wait to hear the updates from him. We already know that Matt Leckie is out injured. He's the 35-year-old. He pulled up a bit sore in that second game. He had to leave the game early and probably wasn't as impactful as he wanted to be either in that game, so that will definitely be one change we will see. There are some murmurs that maybe Jacob Italiano, who's been starting at right back, may also possibly be injured, so we'll wait for confirmation of that as well. But a lot of excitement, a lot of hype around this. The Socceroos at their best should be able to beat a side like Paraguay, but South America

0: American opposition has always been very tricky for Australian men's football teams to handle. So I think it will be tight.
1: Now, in terms of, I was just mentioning the fans of Norway and things like that. What's our contingent? What are you seeing in terms of our Aussies over there as well? You know, I know they've been chanting. I'm not going to repeat what they've been chanting in America. But, you know, are we well behaved? Are we being funny? Are we being Aussie larrikins? You know, what's our army like?
0: Yeah, isn't that a part of, yeah, the Australian culture is having a bit of a laugh, a bit of tongue in cheek. I think it's been very positive. There's estimated around 10,000, five
1: wow.
0: to 10,000 travelling
1: yeah.
0: fans. It's fluctuated throughout the games, depending on where they've been able to get tickets and how much it costs. But San Francisco, it will be a huge, huge presence there. They've been filling all the bars. I know there's been a lot of stories about the Scots drinking bars dry on the East Coast. I think it has been happening on the West Coast. Not to perpetuate the stereotypes of our drinking culture, but hey, these travelling fans, that's what they've been doing. They've been having a lot of fun. It's all been very good-natured. There have been fans that have found novel ways to try and get around cheaply as well. My colleague Tom Wildy caught up with some guys who transformed an RV, like a camper van, and they've called it the Roo-V, so they can save on accommodation costs. It's very cute, and so they're doing that. So yeah, the Aussies are having good fun, and I'm actually heading to Boston next to see Norway and France. So I am very excited about experiencing the Viking Row in person. It is my mission to find as many Norwegians as possible and do the row with them.
2: Amanda, we may be excited about the game coming up on Friday. There are some pretty big games today.
0: Yeah, we have Switzerland and Canada currently facing off. Canada, one of the co-hosts. So they're already through to the knockout stage, but they really want to shore up top spot here. There are six games in total today. It's too much for any one person to watch, including simultaneous kickoffs. So another one that I would highlight, if you can only choose a couple, is Scotland and Brazil. We've spoken about the Scottish fans, but their players on the pitch have really been embracing their first World Cup in close to three decades as well. The Brazilians will definitely be the favourites in Miami and I think have most of the local support as well. But the Scots need a result out of this to keep their dream alive. So I think they'll be throwing everything into this one.
2: Have a great day, Amanda. Hope you enjoy watching the rowing.
1: No, rowing your own little boat.
2: Rowing your own little boat. Thanks very much, Amanda.
0: Thank you.
2: Amanda Shalala, Deputy Editor, ABC Sports. She's in Houston on her way to Boston. What a great time they must be having.
1: Mind you,
2: they work really hard, so we should recognise that.
1: Oh, absolutely. Oh, the reporters, absolutely.
2: Yep.
1: But it's the fans that look like they are having the time of their life,
2: yep,
1: to the point where I'm not a soccer. I don't follow the soccer, but I want to be a part of this. That's what it looks like. So our closest thing is to get involved with whatever's happening locally, isn't it? And just kind of try and get a little bit of that vibe. We just want a little bit of that
2: just
1: vibe.
2: Just a bit of it.
1: Just a little bit.
2: By letting the kids watch the game on the telly.
1: Yes.
2: As well as the, yes, they have to be at school, but you can pop a big screen in there. If you're at work, you should be allowed to watch it at work.
1: Hey, we used to stop it to watch the race that stops a nation, right? You know, we used to do that for the Melbourne Cup.
2: That's true.
1: I'm sure we could do it for maybe a more wholesome game, depending on how you look at it.
2: Warwick Long joins us from ABC Rural. Wanted to talk to you this morning as well. Number one, if you've been to the recreation area in Cairns and want to talk about the Esplanade, if you've seen the Esplanade or you've been to the Esplanade in Cairns and the amazing recreation areas that they have there, or tell us about the recreation areas in your town. And is it more than just sport? Warwick Long, ABC Rural and the host of the Victorian Country Hour. Good morning.
3: Good morning, guys.
2: Now, Warwick, I know that in Shepparton, you've got a really good pool.
3: Yeah, and we've got a really good lake too. Like, so, yeah, the outdoor areas and the amenities are really lovely, I think, for walking around and seeing people and becoming a real focal point for the community. And that's what these things can become, can't they? Just a real focal point for things. And certainly it's the case in Shepparton, although there's a bit of roadworks going on around it at the moment. Normally, it's lovely. It's lovely. Hey, and just before I tell you a bit more about it, can I give you a slight update on Lorraine Tuckett, who you were talking to
1: about burnouts
3: with Kate earlier?
1: Again, if there was someone I'd like to meet and shake their hand, it's Lorraine Nantucket.
3: It's an 80-year-old who's doing burnouts. Yeah, yeah. So Lorraine was doing those burnouts in Leeton, in Leeton. Regional New South Wales. There is a proper track there. She didn't just go to, you know,

0: the crossroads on a back street.
1: There you
0: especially
1: go, Trevor.
0: The condition of some of the roads, you wouldn't want to do that anyway because there's probably potholes. This was a specialist area. And if you're someone like Lorraine who's elite at the burnout, you probably want to go to a specialist area because you're going to draw a crowd as well. So only do it in places like this, I think, would be the advice. But yes, Lorraine was in a controlled environment doing her best doughies.
2: If you want to join us, we're not doing burnout talk back on the program this morning.
1: Sounds like it's two against one. No. Recreational areas are excellent,
0: yes.
1: Trevor. They are excellent.
2: Now I feel really boring again.
1: You're not. And because this is what makes places special, right?
2: Yep.
1: You know, when you arrive as a visitor, you know, these are the things that you come away talking about how good that is. And then you look at your own area and you think, well, is there more we can do? You know, we do need places that aren't centred around a game of football or a game of cricket or things like that.
2: Thank you, Kate.
1: There you go.
2: Thank you, Kate.
0: And the smallest thing along those lines, Kate, that I think a lot of communities have, not everywhere has a massive esplanade like Cairns, which is incredible.
2: Have you ever been there?
0: Yeah. And look, I think a lot's been added to it since I was there last anyway. So we're talking about an area that becomes a real tourism focal point for the community, but a source of pride for a regional city as well. But look, a lot of smaller areas, and something I think we don't take, well, I think we take for granted as Australians, that you see particularly people from the UK and other parts of the world brag about and always talk about when they come to Australia is barbecues, right? Like,
2: yep.
0: There are so many places in Australia where in so many towns you can just take your meat to a local barbecue, just hit a button. You don't even have to put money in most of them now, and it turns on. And we take that for granted, right? Like kids' parties, all that sort of things, like hangouts with families. Often you'll see a lot of Aussies congregate at these things. International visitors are blown away that this is a public service that Australian councils or Australia provides a lot of its citizens as they're travelling around. They can't believe we have free barbecues just set up waiting for them to use. And the only real community standard is you give it a clean when you're done. And that is one of these great amenities that suddenly we don't think about, that certainly if you ever get on like an Instagram or a TikTok and you have a look at UK tourists, I guarantee all of them have at least one video saying, hey, have you seen these barbecues? So it's amazing what we have that we take for granted here, I think.
2: Warwick, in towns, in regional areas, because there's a really strong emphasis on sport and the importance of sport, which is really good, and so there should be. But do you think they're also starting to recognise that recreation or sport isn't recreation and it isn't the same thing?
0: Well, and I think it's sometimes a recognition too that sporting facilities are really for your community while you're there. And in regional communities, a lot of the economies of regional Australia now have a substantial amount coming in from tourism, no matter where you are in Australia. We're an incredible country. We have so many different fantastic things to go and see and history to learn about that you need to have, you know, elements that really welcome other people in too. And a lot of those extra recreational things that you build, like that Cairns Esplanade, like the lake in Shepparton, like the walking paths around rivers and up to lakes and different sort of bushwalking spots even right near it, that is the recreation that I think we're seeing greater focus on and investment in because it welcomes people in. So the footy clubs for your own people, the tennis courts are for your own community, so they've got their own recreation on weekends and organised sport. But it's these other things that welcome people in and give them something immediately to do or a space that they can be involved in. I think we see a bit more investment in those things happening at the moment.
1: Now, Woz, where I grew up, we had a recreation area. We had the barbecue. And it was, I would describe it as risky play before there was risky play involved. Small town, Simpson, southwest country, Victoria, about 20 minutes away from the 12 Apostles, just for everyone's context.
2: Yeah.
1: They have there in their recreation there a mighty ball and chain. a big round ball with chains on the end.
2: And what do you do?
1: Well, it was used to clear the otways, and then that became, we got to climb on it, and then we got to, you know, do all these things until they worked out that it actually was too risky. And now it's just a thing that the kids can kind of run around, and it was centered around the dam.

0: with a seat and things like that. But it was still our vocal point. You know, it was that was our monument, you would say. Yeah. And then the recreational space was built around
1: You're
0: that.
1: You're so right, Kate. That shows how things have changed. Seymour had the old black train locomotive, you know.
0: Yes. But,
1: different communities have different bits of military paraphernalia that kids would climb on and old tractors and so forth. And there'd been a generation of that, really, hasn't there? And a lot of that has gone. I think the insurance and the lawyers are probably the reason a lot of those things have gone from this focal point of communities. And so now you're seeing probably investment in more natural environment things too. But gosh, I have climbed on many an old historic tractor as we'd stop in towns, and many a rocket ship playground too. Remember, there'd be a few of those when you were driving around.
0: Yes,
2: the joy of the rocket ship playground.
1: There's still one in Benalla.
2: Is there still one?
1: Yeah. Maybe a 40-year-old's been up it. We can't confirm or deny.
0: See, recreational areas come in all forms. They don't have to be super flash either.
2: Isn't that the joy of it? I wonder how often that submarine has been walked across, Warwick.
1: Oh, Holbrook with a submarine. There's an area. Inland, hundreds of kilometres from the sea, but a great focal point for a community. And I have been up and down that Holbrook submarine many times too, Trevor. And that is, they're things for the community to give them pride, but also give people to do. And it welcomes people in.
2: We'll take some more calls from people about the recreation areas and the joys that they have them. Kate Mead, thank you.
0: Me and my ball and chain will get going.
2: Off your toodle.
0: See you later.
2: Warwick will be back after the news.
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7: ABC News. Good morning, I'm Simon Lauder. The head of Australia's domestic spy agency, Mike Burgess, has suggested Australia's terror threat levels may need an overhaul. Australia's terror threat level is currently at probable, which rates the chance a terror attack will occur or be planned in the next year at greater than 50%. Delivering his annual threat assessment last night, Mr. Burgess warned Australia faces an unprecedented volume and complexity of security threats. And he argues a threat level of probable does not suit the situation.
8: Australia's terrorism threat level remains at probable, but I don't believe the system was designed for a situation like the one we face now. Probable does not tell the full story.
7: Authorities are asking members of the public to keep reporting any instances of dead or sick birds or marine mammals. There have been 3 confirmed cases of H5 avian influenza in Australia, 2 in migratory seabirds in Western Australia and 1 in South Australia. A suspected 4th case from a seabird found in WA southwest is pending official confirmation. WA's Agriculture Minister Jackie Jarvis says there are still no reports of large-scale mortalities or any evidence the virus has spread to native birds or wildlife.
9: Winter is a time when we see migratory seabirds come ashore, birds that would not normally land in WA that are offshore. And so we ask the public to remain alert.
7: Israel's Defence Minister Israel Katz has issued a strong rebuke to Washington, saying Israel will not withdraw its troops from southern Lebanon, even if the US demands it, as part of a broader deal to end the conflict in the Middle East. Bridget Rollison reports from Jerusalem.
10: Officials from Lebanon and Israel are meeting in Washington for talks centred around a US-backed proposal for Israeli troops to pull out from some of the territory it occupies in southern Lebanon and hand control to the Lebanese army. Israel's defence minister, Israel Katz, has delivered a defiant message to Washington, saying that even if the US demands it, Israel would not withdraw its troops from southern Lebanon. The fighting in Lebanon has repeatedly threatened to undermine the new 60-day ceasefire agreement that the US has brokered with Iran. Tehran insists fighting must end on all fronts before the Strait of Hormuz can fully open and negotiations can begin on its nuclear program.
7: A Moscow court has jailed the deputy leader of Russia's liberal Yabloko party, Maxim Kruglov, for 7 years after convicting him of spreading lies about the Russian army. He was arrested last year over 2 social media posts from 2022, the year the Kremlin began its large-scale invasion of Ukraine. In one post, Kruglov referred to events in the town of Bucha, north of Kyiv, where Russian forces are accused of carrying out mass killings of civilians. In his trial,

0: Rugloff pleaded not guilty. The June temperature record has been broken in the UK, where the mercury topped 35.7 degrees. Europe correspondent Mazoe Ford reports.
1: As the temperatures rose across the UK, the Met Office Weather Service issued only the second red warning for extreme heat in history. As predicted, the country recorded its hottest June day ever, hitting 36.1 degrees in Hampshire in the south. More than 1,000 schools in England and Wales stayed shut or closed early. Transport networks have also been affected, with rail operators cancelling services or slowing them down. Several countries in Western Europe are also in the grip of a heatwave. Temperature records have broken in France, where at least 48 people have died in the water over the past week trying to escape the heat.
0: Back home, where a fire has continued to burn overnight at a major storage facility in Sydney's southwest, with flames spreading to a second warehouse after the first one was destroyed. The blaze broke out at the Storage King complex in Chipping Norton yesterday afternoon. 30 people were evacuated and a man in his 40s was taken to hospital for smoke inhalation. Oscar Wilkins was inside the storage facility when the blaze broke out. He says he heard a commotion with a man at a workshop two storage units down from his calling for people to come help him fight the flames.
2: Two of the other guys that were with me, they actually had to drag the guy whose unit was on fire out of the flame. He was trying so hard to get that fire out, but we just said, hey man, your life's more important, get out of here. So we had to drag him out of there.
0: Australian boxer Liam Parro has won the IBF welterweight world title with a unanimous decision victory over Lewis Crocker in Brisbane. Parro joins Jeff Fenwick as the only Australian man to win world titles in two different weight classes after claiming the win with scores of 115 to 113 on all cards. You're up to date with the latest ABC News.
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7: And the time is 25 to 6, 25 to 4 in WA, 5 minutes after 5 in South Australia and in the Northern Territory. We're talking this morning about recreation areas and the significance and importance of recreation areas, not just ovals for kids to play or to play sport, but recreation areas. We've been pointing at the one that is in Cairns, which has incredible, huge swimming pool with a beach in it, all free. The parks for the kids to play in have got enormous trees and they have water playgrounds going through the parks as well. So what are the recreation facilities like in your area and why are they so successful? And do you need more? Not only we don't need just sporting fields, we need recreation areas as well. So give us a call, tell us about it. Alan Muhlenbrook will join us to tell us what the weather's like so we can go out into those recreation areas, possibly, Alan.
8: Good morning, Trevor. How are you?
7: So we'll see if the weather suits. What do we got?
8: So similar to yesterday, we've got a broad region of high pressure in the south, which is bringing mostly settled conditions to the southern parts of the country again. In the southeast of the country, near the centre of this high, the conditions are ideal for both fog and frost, and we're seeing, again, a foggy morning on the ranges, the western slopes, the southern inland plains in New South Wales, as well as much of Victoria and into southeast South Australia. We're also seeing areas of frost around similar regions, including much of Tasmania. And we've also got a frost warning out for the Riverland Forecast District of South Australia. Away from that high, the main feature generating any major rainfall at the moment is onshore flow on the east coast, which is bringing a few showers to the New South Wales coastal fringes from Sydney northwards. These showers will extend further into the southeast Queensland coast by the weekend, bringing isolated showers to Brisbane. Moving into South Australia, we currently have an upper level trough over the southern parts of the pastoral districts, which is forecast to bring areas of showers and isolated thunderstorms during the day and into the afternoon today. Over in the west, we're expecting today to be a clear and sunny day due to that ridge of high pressure extending from the east. But we do have a cold front in the southern Indian Ocean, which will reach WA by late Thursday and into Friday morning. This cold front's expected to bring a cool and showery weekend for Perth and the southwest. We're also likely to see isolated thunderstorms, possibly severe with heavy rain, which may lead to flash flooding from Friday and into the weekend. And finally, up north, it's mostly dry with some isolated showers today around the East Arnhem District of the NT. Going around the country, we'll start off in Cairns, have a shower or two, a top of 26. Brisbane, partly cloudy, medium chance of showers, top of 21. Sydney, partly cloudy, high chance of showers, a maximum of 18. Canberra, a chance of fog and frost in the early morning, clearing to a mostly sunny day, maximum of 15. Melbourne, a chance of morning fog, partly cloudy with a slight chance of a shower, a top of 14. Hobart, sunny, maximum of 12. Adelaide, mostly sunny, chance of morning fog about the hills, a maximum of 17. Perth, sunny today, a top of 22. Broome, sunny, a top of 31. Alice Springs, morning frost, then sunny, a top of 19. And up top end in Darwin, it's sunny, top of 32.
7: Good stuff. Hey, thanks, Alan.
8: Thank you.
7: Alan Muhlenbrook, our duty forecaster at the Weather Bureau. Warwick Long, ABC Rural and the host of the Victorian Country, is with us as well this morning. Hey, Warwick, I've got a text here that says, Trevor and Warwick, skateboards and BMX bikers do more risky activities than climbing on an old steam train.
9: Actually, you're not wrong, are you? And I don't know, we've got a lot of skateboard and BMX type recreational activities built right around Australia.
7: Warwick, I've got a text here that says, Trevor and Warwick, skateboards and BMX bikers do more risky activities than climbing on an old steam train.
9: Actually, you're not wrong, are you? And I don't know, we've got a lot of skateboard and BMX type recreational activities built right around Australia. And, you know, the ones in the towns near where I am are always extraordinarily busy. But yeah, I thought a lot of the other things were pulled down for reasons of insurance or closed off from being able to be climbed on for reasons of insurance. But I don't know how that compares to the modern world of skateboarding and riding bikes.
7: I thought they'd got rid of those old tractors because there were heaps of redback spiders in them. I just never knew what was crawling around in them.
9: Well, it depends what they were sitting on. Some were on concrete. I suppose that made the fall harder. Some were on wood chips, weren't they? And that's probably where the spiders and everything
7: came from. Great text here from that Tracy has sent in with photos. It says, Hi, Trevor and Warwick. Check out Katanning in WA with their award-winning all ages playground, oversized slides and swings for everybody to use. And that is such a good example,
9: yes.
7: Because that's another one thing that I noticed in Cairns. What there are a lot of things there for teenagers, that there was a challenge to climb. There were places that they could play basketball and volleyball, but it was the inclusion of places for teenagers really was really significant.
9: So yeah, and that's really interesting with Katanning going, let's think about this before we just buy a generic playground. Let's make something for all ages, so a bit bigger, a bit wider, and everybody can enjoy this. And that becomes something completely memorable for travellers and people, and a reason then to go there that's different from everywhere else, which is that's really interesting to me. And then, as you say, including things for teenagers to do, it's really important for a lot of communities, because what do most teenagers want to do, no matter where they grow up, at a time of being a teenager? Oh, I want to get out of this dump, Trevor. I'm going to leave. And so having things to do, having things to be excited about a community, having a place to make good memories, is really important, I'd imagine, for keeping people excited about your town.
7: If nothing else, teenagers like sitting on stuff. You know what I mean? Like, if you have a side of the road, they'll sit on the side of the road on a piece of concrete. And when we went through the park, there were teenagers, because they were climbing. You know how you have those climbing wall things?
9: Yeah,
7: have those, but they have a platform at the top because they're sort of round. So the teenagers climb up it, which is excellent, then sit on the top, which
9: I don't care
7: if they're just going to sit there, but they climb there.
9: Well, it's better than a McDonald's car park, isn't it?
7: That's like, exactly, you know, right.
9: go and sit on top of the wall. That sounds exciting.
7: You love teenagers? Great. If there's an oval, they'll go and sit in the middle of it.
9: Yeah, exactly. Hey, We don't ask how the recreational facilities are going to be used. Just as long as they're not being damaged, we're happy they're being used, right?
7: That's so true.
9: That's the main thing.
7: Hello, Helen.
10: Yeah, Trevor, I know that Warwick will agree with me. Lots of these tiny towns have little secrets here, there and everywhere, because in our area, our shire, Hindmarsh Shire, we have we cover Rainbow, Japarit, Dimboola and Nil, and we all have little lakes, which is really enticing as well for the caravanners too.

0: And at Neil, we have JPEX Park, which we use for park run. And then we walk through the swamp to on the boardwalk, which opens up to our beautiful Neil Lake to the pontoon. And that's right next door to the caravan park. And we have our also skateboarding. But you know, we also provide a dog park. But all this area where the swamp is just fabulous with bird life and lots of trees and gums and things. Can I ever have a beautiful area? And you know, as I was saying, Edenhope, with the little towns sitting on lakes, Edenhope even has one. Oyen up in the Mallee and Hopetoun, they all have little town lakes sitting right next door to their towns. And it's just beautiful. So you don't have to go to the mountainous areas where all the undulating hill area is or down by the beach. You just have to come up here to the open flat plains of the Wimmera and the Mallee because we've got it all, even the silo at Rainbow.
1: It's all there, Warwick.
2: Actually, Helen makes two wonderful points. The first thing I really picked up on there, Trevor, is parkrun. Parkrun, for those who don't know, is that 5K run on a Saturday morning that a lot of people turn up to do. Look, running 5K isn't really my thing, but what I love about parkruns is they do take in some of the most beautiful and the best aspects of a lot of these regional communities, and people get to, you know, run around the town lake, or you're running up alongside the river, and feeding your way past the or through a botanic garden or a parkland, and so forth. And people really get to experience those recreational facilities, and it is bringing a big crowd of people, because a lot of people wake up on Saturday morning, Trevor, and go, I'm going to run 5K.
1: Who?
2: Yeah, I know. That's what I think. And then I drive past and you're like, wow,
1: There's
2: that's a big
1: heaps.
2: crowd. Yeah. And all of those people get to use that recreational facility and see it and think, oh, come back later for a barbecue, or we should have a picnic here and things like that. And those things mean that the town feels like it has a bit more vibrancy and a bit more action, which is really great. And the other thing Helen mentioned, which we haven't mentioned, do we count this as a recreational facility, all the silo art that's gone up around
1: Well, it is.
2: regional Australia? Yeah, it's a beautiful thing that brings people in. And often when I'm, because I love stopping at them, Trevor, and taking a photo or two when I'm on my travels to a broadcast, and you always meet someone while you're there, whether it's a truckie taking a photo or some caravanners or tourists or a couple of kids. And yeah, it's been amazing traveling around and stopping and looking at these one fantastic pieces of art in communities that celebrate the community and where they're from. But two, you get to meet people while you're doing it.
1: Tex here saying recreation. We don't even have public toilets, says Ro. See, when we're talking about the joys and delights, which we do like to stay positive, Warwick, but it doesn't mean that in some areas that they're not taking close enough attention to it as well. And people will complain about teenagers hanging around and not doing anything. But perhaps if you build it, they will come.
2: And people, and the toilets question is really interesting too, Trevor, right? Because toilets, I know in a community that I live around, a lot of lakes, there's always a management group or so forth. And look, to be honest, I don't put my hand up to get involved in it. That's on me. But there's always debate about whether and where you put a public toilet. And I'm like, you just need one so people can, who are walking around, have a place to stop and go to the bathroom. But there's always concern about, oh, it'll bring the wrong kind of person, or it won't be looked after. And if we design it wrong, it'll be bad. And in a lot of ways, I get it, because when you're traveling around, you remember the really good public toilets
1: and
2: you remember the really bad ones. But that, I think, probably is the hardest piece when we're talking about all of these recreational things, right? To get right.
1: If you want people to stop in your town, provides some really good public toilets, and they'll come and they'll have lunch there. They'll come and they'll go to the cafe. They'll pop in and go to the supermarket, because isn't there an app or something, Warwick, that actually tracks where the good public toilets are?
2: There are, and I can't remember it right now, but I remember a colleague of mine used to use it rather well, like just to map out a journey and know where there were some great public toilets, and maybe someone can just flick a quick text in and let us know what it is. But they're brilliant, and you remember them too. For example, it's been years since I've been up the Newell, Trevor. Gerildery.
1: You always bring us it like you always just bring the tone down, and it always ends up with toilets
2: no,
1: or something.
2: No, I'm talking about a good toilet. This is a glowing review. Gerildery.
1: Yep.
2: It's a little town in the Riverina. Great little spot, actually. They've got these little public toilets in town. They were always clean. I think they had a speaker there. You got a bit of burst of classical music good. While you were there. And like in the centre of town, so you can sort of wander up and down if you're going through on a day where things are open. And a little park next to it. And I'm like, that's all you want. And I remember that. So you're right. If it's good, people will come.
1: Is that Tallangatta?
2: No, that was Gerildery for
1: me. Gerildery.
2: Yeah. Oh, I can't remember the Tallangatta public toilets.
1: I'm sure it's very good. Jacko's with us. Oh, he's from Tallangatta. Hello, Jacko.
3: Yeah, g'day. How you going?
1: You want to talk about skating?
3: Yeah, skating and public toilets as well. So
1: we've got all things covered.
3: Yeah, no, we've got a really good set of community toilets in the main street, which is really it's a really must. So you know,
1: it makes a difference. I'm not going to get negative and talk about yuck public toilets. Tell us about skating though.
3: Well, we've got the skate park as well, and it's also another great thing for the community. All the young fellas get down there and have a skate and carry on, and it's really, really, really nice to see.
1: Jacko, do you know one of the things I like about skating? Because a lot of people will say, oh, look, they just hang around there and it's not necessarily a positive place because all the teenagers, you know, create a bit of grief. However, Jacko, one of the things that people may not realise is that quite often skaters are really inclusive and they'll support and look after the younger kids and they'll actually help them as well.
3: Yeah, that's right. Yeah. I think Tallangatta's got a really good group of sort of middle-aged to, you know, that really get around each other. It's actually, it's quite a town. It's really, really nice to see, actually.
1: Yeah, it's because that's, I mean, it's when you see it, when you go past, because especially in the mornings or early afternoons, when there are a lot of the younger kids there as well and some of the teenagers, Warwick, the teenagers look after them quite often.
2: Yeah, it's community too, right? Mm. Like, you'd imagine in Tallangatta, there is only so many people of a certain age who probably do skate, and they can all find each other at one spot, hang out, spend some time. And then when someone comes in and shows a bit of interest in the thing that they love, like a younger teen or someone who's just got a skateboard for Christmas, you're going to help those people out. And you do see that quite a lot. And I'm sure there are stories to the negative of that too. But,
1: of course.
2: But certainly with the positive, there's certainly been some great successes in communities where you see people find each other and it's a reason to stay because you're all there and you're all interested in the same thing.
1: A text that says we go to Cairns. When we go to Cairns, we do the red, yellow and green and blue arrow walks starting from the wonderful Botanic Gardens. Always busy with fabulous views of the harbour. And the Esplanade on rainy days, says Robin.
2: That's cool. That's really cool.
1: Di, you wanted to talk about the Cairns Esplanade.
4: Yes, I used to live there and do the red arrow and sometimes the blue. They're up the mountainside through a rainforest. And when you get to the top, you can overlook the airport and the whole city. It's beautiful. So busy, especially after work hours.
1: Have you been there for like around the Esplanade where they have the playgrounds from the children and the lagoon?
4: My grandchildren still live up there and they have birthday parties at the different parts on the Esplanade and it's just stunning.
1: It is. The use of trees down where is it Muddy's? Where the cafe is, because they're big trees and they provide an enormous amount of shade for the children to play under.
4: Yes, and there's a massive tree at the end near the shipping terminal, and it's made into a rope climbing thing. Oh. And they go way up the top and, you know, it's got all little wooden parts, you know, just for them to stand on or sit on, and it's absolutely amazing.
1: That's that idea. Look, Di, thank you. That's that idea again, Warwick, of being able to adventure and to climb and to play, which kids can do of all ages.
2: And look, the Esplanade, I imagine, is built largely to welcome in guests in a primarily major tourist attraction region and show it off. But isn't that interesting that a lot of the time after work, people are using those walking tracks? Mm. The kids who are growing up there are going to play, being like, this is really good. It really adds that pride to the community that's already there too, which is just wonderful to hear.
1: Ashley's with us. Hello, Ashley.
5: Oh, g'day, Trevor.
1: Yeah. Warwick. Hi.
5: Ashley, yeah, from Warrnambool. I'm just ringing up to let people know about the wonderful, amazing asset that Warrnambool's got called Lake Patove. It's a huge expanse of green space where activities like flying fox, mazes, cricket pitches, barbecues, the place is, it's just, it's something. I've done a little bit of travel around Australia, and I think it's... Would compare. The only thing it doesn't have is a lagoon like Cairns, but straight across the road, you've got a place, Worm Bay, on the beach there, where it's protected by the pier. And Fenningham, some mornings, you know, you could barefoot ski on it. You know, it's the recreational area down on the foreshore of Warrnambool is. I would argue, is Warrnambool's biggest asset. And there's people there walking every day of the year. The place is being used. It's amazing.
1: Ashley, thank you. And it, you don't have to have a giant lagoon pool that they have in Cairns, well, because it suits that area, because it needs to actually suit the area that you are. If you've got a beach nearby, Warwick, you don't need to have a big... They've got crocodiles, you know.
2: I like that. Oh, if you want to swim, we've got a beach across the road. That was someone who lives inland. I was very envious at that sentence. But yeah, no, lovely. And listen to the pride in these communities talking about what they've got, because these things are wonderful. By the way, National Public Toilet Map, Trevor.
1: Thank you.
2: That's the map you can find.
1: We should talk about some of the more serious things that are in the news at the moment that are affecting regional areas. And the bird flu, I guess, is still significant, especially now that there's been another one found, possibly. I don't think it's been verified by the CSIRO yet in South Australia.
2: Yeah, confirmed now in South Australia, I believe. Yeah, so, and there's another suspected WA case as well. So this thing is here now. H5N1, we spent a lot of last year talking about, Trevor, what was happening overseas and what was happening. We knew it would come eventually to Australia because birds migrate and they fly everywhere. And we'd just been incredibly lucky in Australia to avoid H5N1, which is a very deadly strain of bird flu, can go to mammals, has been seen to jump to humans, has been found in dairy cattle, all sorts of things overseas. It's been found in birds now in Australia in two states. The test here is, how well did we prepare? The government spent quite a lot of money. I think $100 million was their bird flu plan in things like vaccines to try and prepare and get ready for our very fragile environment. Now it's here. It's a real test for those systems. We had longer to prepare than anywhere else in the world. Hopefully, that means we're in a better place to try and protect some of our fragile environment and also protect things like our egg and chicken meat industries, which also, you know, affect us in a very different way, but through the supermarket too. So that's something to keep an eye on there. And also this week, Trevor, we've had major approval in the world of chemicals. Mm-hmm. So a near 30-year study looking at the herbicide paraquat and diquat. These herbicides are used as a way to basically wholly control a lot of weeds in a paddock. Similar in a way to glyphosate, different type of ingredient, different type of working, different level of chemical. Its future has been a lot of debate because there has been some studies in the past that have linked it to Parkinson's disease. The APVMA, the Australian Chemical Regulator, has been looking at this. After their study, they announced that they're restricting some of the uses of paraquat and lowering the amount farmers can use, but they're allowing it to continue to be used. Some farming groups very excited by this, claiming victory, saying this allows them to continue things like no-till farming in a way, and stops chemical resistance because it gives them more chemicals they can use in their toolkit. And no-till farming means, you know, we're not ploughing up the fields as much. There's less dust storms and so forth that we're experiencing because of that. We're looking after our soils better. They say this is a really big benefit. But there are community groups, particularly areas where there have been clusters of Parkinson's in areas like regional Victoria and elsewhere around Australia. And the Parkinson's lobby group have been very disappointed by this and very angry at this, saying this chemical is toxic. They don't believe there's a safe level for use and it should be banned from use. So there was people who were happy, people very disappointed in that. What we can tell you is the labels, which is the basically the guide on how a chemical can be used, is changing greatly with paraquat to less than a litre per hectare, and has to be in a system where you're not physically able to sort of touch that chemical at all. So that's the change that's happening, and we'll have to see what happens from here.
1: I wonder whether or not that will be the end of the debate or the end of any action as well.
2: And with these things, you know it won't be in a lot of ways, Trevor. This is banned in other places around the world. Often that's cited. Look, the courts are the reason a lot of those things get banned sometimes, and it's about risk and hazardous of the chemical, not how it can be handled. So sometimes it's about the scope in which the organisation is looking at these things, and I'm not making a value judgment on that. That's up to the individual or the people who are campaigning on how they feel about that. But that is like what we see a lot. So it's hard to get like-for-like comparisons, but that is certainly something that's happened. The APVMA have given their approval. They're no longer, well, unless new information comes forward, they're not studying this like as intensely as they were. So we'll just have to wait and see what happens from here. And Trevor, I know we're a bit short on time.
1: You're
2: can
1: right.
2: I just give a plug to
1: of course
2: the Friday?
1: You can.
2: Friday's country air is going to be the lowest rated country air in history because the Socceroos are playing at the same time.
1: Of course they're going to, I'm going to be listening to you.
2: So I just want to tell people, we do podcast the show after we finish on air. So you can watch the Socceroos. If you're in the ABC Listen app, just search for Victorian country air or your local state's country air because they're really good too. And maybe give that a listen on Friday because not many people will be. Everyone will be watching the Socceroos. So please listen to the country hour. And if you go there today, you can hear our great broadcast from the Better Beef Conference yesterday. We're in the last 10 minutes. We talk about the genetics of trying to breed better tasting steak. And it blew my mind. So it will blow your mind. And you should download the Victorian Country Hour podcast wherever you can.
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2: Thanks, Trevor.
1: Thanks, mate. Warwick Long, ABC Rural, the host of the Victorian Country Hour. Thank you to everybody who joined us this week. Look forward to talking to you again on Monday. 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
9: ABC News. Good morning, I'm Simon Lauder. The head of Australia's domestic spy agency has suggested Australia's terror threat level may need an overhaul. Australia's terror threat level is currently at probable, which rates the chance a terror attack will occur or be planned in the next year at greater than 50%. Delivering his annual threat assessment last night, ASIO Director General Mike Burgess warned Australia faces an unprecedented volume and complexity of security threats, and he argues a threat level of probable does not suit the circumstances.
10: Australia's terrorism threat level remains at probable, but I don't believe the system was designed for a situation like the one we face now. Probable does not tell the full story.
9: Interest rate hikes and higher inflation are continuing to impact Australia's housing market, although each state is affected differently. Business reporter Adelaide Miller has more.
11: Sydney house prices are set to decline over the coming year, with projections between $52,000 and $122,000, according to data from Domain. Melbourne follows closely behind, with prices likely to drop by as much as $84,000. In contrast, Brisbane, Adelaide and Perth are expected to see steady gains, supported by population growth and housing demand. Units are expected to outperform houses as people shift towards what they can afford.
9: Authorities are asking members of the public to keep reporting any instances of dead or sick birds or marine mammals. There have been 3 confirmed cases of H5 avian influenza in Australia, 2 in migratory seabirds in Western Australia and 1 in South Australia. A suspected 4th case from a seabird found in WA Southwest is pending official confirmation. WA's Agriculture Minister Jackie Jarvis says there are still no reports of large-scale mortalities or any evidence the virus has spread to native birds or wildlife.
8: Winter is a time when we see migratory seabirds come ashore, birds that would not normally land in WA that are offshore. And so we ask the public to remain alert.
9: Israel's Defence Minister Israel Katz has issued a strong rebuke to Washington, saying Israel will not withdraw its troops from southern Lebanon, even if the US demands it, as part of a broader deal to end the conflict in the Middle East. Bridget Rollison reports from Jerusalem.
12: Officials from Lebanon and Israel are meeting in Washington for talks centred around a US-backed proposal for Israeli troops to pull out from some of the territory it occupies in southern Lebanon and hand control to the Lebanese army. Israel's Defence Minister, Israel Katz, has delivered a defiant message to Washington, saying that even if the US demands it, Israel would not withdraw its troops from southern Lebanon. The fighting in Lebanon has repeatedly threatened to undermined the new 60-day ceasefire agreement that the US has brokered with Iran. Tehran insists fighting must end on all fronts before the Strait of Hormuz can fully open and negotiations can begin on its nuclear program.
9: The June temperature record has been broken in the UK, where the mercury topped 35.7 degrees. Europe correspondent Zoe Ford reports.
13: As the temperatures rose across the UK, the Met Office Weather Service issued only the second red warning for extreme heat in history. As predicted, the country recorded its hottest June day ever, hitting 36.1 degrees in Hampshire in the south. More than 1,000 schools in England and Wales stayed shut or closed early. Transport networks have also been affected, with rail operators cancelling services or slowing them down. Several countries in Western Europe are also in the grip of a heatwave. Temperature records have broken in France, where at least 48 people have died in the water over the past week trying to escape the heat.
9: Back home, and a fire has continued to burn overnight at a major storage facility in Sydney's southwest, with flames spreading to a second warehouse after the first one was destroyed. The blaze broke out at the Storage King complex in Chipping Norton yesterday afternoon. 30 people were evacuated, and a man aged in his 40s was taken to hospital with smoke inhalation. Oscar Wilkins was inside the storage facility when the blaze broke out. He says he heard a commotion with a man at a workshop two storage units down from his calling for people to come help fight the flames.
14: Two of the other guys that were with me, they actually had to drag the guy whose unit was on fire out of the flame. He was trying so hard to get that fire out, but we just said, hey man, your life's more important, get out of here. So we had to drag him out of there.
9: Australian boxer Liam Parro has won the IBF welterweight world title with a unanimous decision victory over Lewis Crocker in Brisbane. ABC News.
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15: Mani nina budni gana yatana, nina padni padni ma puki mokabandu. 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The spirit still lives amongst the steel, concrete, roads and lawns. Now let's recognise the Kaurna people, the language and land, and learn about the past so that we can seize our future.
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16: Yes, it is. Good morning, 5:30 clubbers. Just 5 degrees. It feels like a repeat of the days before. Early cold start. Going to a top of around 17 today, Jules.
17: Yes. Hey, can I ask you a question straight up?
16: I'm happy for you to ask me a question. That's why we're here.
17: I was kind of thinking, like, you know, we have a broad playlist here, right? And I was listening to just random music the other day. I often put on a random playlist. And the song by Hank Williams came up, Your Cheating Heart, which is a, you know, a good country music song. And because we have a show, ABC station, don't we, ABC Country?
16: We do.
17: But, I mean, country music seems to be a kind of a niche. Because do we play a lot of it, country music? Because I always think it's a...
16: I think it's becoming less niche now. Because I think the definition of country has broadened. You kind of have... It kind of almost seems a bit poppy now.
17: Does it? Because it used to be what?
16: Well, it depends what you consider country. I mean, is it...
18: the, you know, the banjos jangling and all of that sort of stuff? Or is it the Shania Twain, who I know you're a little bit partial
17: to? You don't impress me much.
18: That sort of thing. Which is more sort of pop country, isn't it?
17: Yeah, because it used to be a bit, daggy? In the sense that it was Slim Dusty and it was, not that he's daggy, but it used to be, you didn't have lights and dancing and dress up and things like that.
18: It was more raw.
17: Raw, that's a good word. It was more raw.
18: Yes.
17: It was more.
18: It's more flashy now.
17: Yeah, is it? Yeah.
18: I think. Well, that style, but because I remember growing up and there was, you know who brought the flash into country? Was
17: who?
18: Garth Brooks.
17: Oh, that's right. Yes. Yeah. And then you had, was it Billy Ray Cyrus?
18: Yeah, but that was still a bit raw, wasn't it?
17: Achy,
18: was still
17: breaky
18: a bit raw.
17: Heart.
18: That was still a bit raw, but kind of sexy.
17: Yes.
18: As opposed to the Willie Nelson style of country.
17: And you know, and then it got funny. You know, like you had Do You Think My Tractor's Sexy? Remember that song?
18: I do not remember that song at all.
17: Don't You Think My Tractor's Sexy? Yeah, it was a guy who was like...
18: Was that backing off the Right Said Fred song?
17: No,
18: I'm too sexy for my shirt.
17: No, it's a what's his name? Chasey. Yeah, it was like a girl who he's falling in love. He's falling in love with her
18: and trying to use like motorized equipment to attract her.
17: Yes, yeah. So he's like, she even thinks my tractor's sexy, kind of thing. And it was like, but it got funny. Who's Friedman? What's his name? Not Thomas Friedman.
18: That's the author.
17: Yeah, there was a, there's a country music guy who's...
18: I'm not familiar with, I'm not really across a lot of country songs, but it's true. It's gone through through lots of phases, hasn't it?
17: Yeah.
18: Dolly Parton always brought a good kind of mixture of raw, flash and...
17: Funny
18: into country, didn't she?
17: Well, 1-300-222-891,
18: where did your country music sort of... bent come from? Just this Hank Williams song.
17: Yes, this
18: Hank Williams song.
17: Yeah, but I was thinking, because I was almost thinking of choosing it for Schiller's Secret Song tomorrow. And then I'm like, and you'll know why when
18: but
17: you hear the theme.
18: But obviously he didn't, so don't think that's the answer.
17: But I was thinking, can you play, you know, like would people run from the office if I put on Hank Williams, You're Cheating Hard on, you know, it was one of those kind of calculations I was kind of making because, you know, like we can't, you know, because we have a country music station. So do we have to stay in our lane here on local radio? And I was just wondering, and I thought the 5:30 Club was good to ask.
18: All right.
17: Your favourite country music artist.
18: Let's ask, is country music kind of not just a niche?
17: Yeah.
18: You say daggy.
17: Well, no, I think your term, raw and a bit naked. No, in the sense, no lights, no costumes. You know, it used to be honest, kind of.
18: Well, I don't know that you can put those sort of restrictive adjectives on country anymore because I think it's many things.
17: Kinky Friedman was a guy I was thinking of.
18: Oh, Kinky Friedman.
17: Yeah, it was a guy I was thinking of.
18: So I guess like within the banner of country, there's a whole lot of subgenres, aren't there?
17: Like the Liberal Party, it's a broad church. But we're not even talking about Keith Urban as well. See, I've never thought of him as...
18: country.
17: I thought of him, I think of him as Nicole Kidman's boyfriend, to be honest. No, but you know what I mean? Like
18: not anymore.
17: Not anymore.
18: Of course, Taylor Swift is considered country.
17: She's not country.
18: She certainly started off country. She's become now big stadium country.
17: She's not country.
18: But that's where...
17: No.
18: We don't talk about Garth Brooks anymore, but remember when he came, it was like, just because you wear a hat doesn't make you country.
17: Yeah.
18: But he brought the big stadium things to people.
17: She just says she's country to be cool, Taylor Swift.
18: No, she literally started off with a honky-tonk guitar thing.
17: She's pop. She's a pop, occasionally blues. I don't know her that well, but there's no, you know, you can't say, oh, let's listen to some country music and you whack on Taylor Swift.
18: But maybe that's just because now the broader appeal of it is that, you know, it encompasses so much more. It's not like back in the days of Donny and Marie Osmond when she was a little bit country and he was a little bit rock and roll.
17: Yeah. Or John Denver. He's country.
18: Oh, definitely.
17: Yeah, but he was one of the sort of big superstars of country, wasn't he?
18: Yeah, but like Take Me Home Country Roads is one of the all-time big sing-along songs.
17: Yes.
18: So that's got broad appeal.
17: He and Willie Nelson of the 70s, weren't they? They were the massive country stars. And then, of course, you've got Johnny Cash? Is he country or folk or blues? What would you say Johnny Cash is?
18: Americana? No.
17: I got told that Johnny Cash, I don't know if it's true, is the least hated artist of all time. Like they've done polls. You know everyone.
18: Oh, wow. Would you love to write that down on your obituary? I'm the least hated artist of all time. Not the most loved. What do you mean that he's got broad appeal to lots of people?
17: Well, if you're going to...
18: You don't necessarily love them and a fan, but you don't hate them either.
17: Yeah, if we were to play a Johnny Cash song, you know how we'll play, you know, any song and someone will go, I'm over the Beatles or Elvis is, you know, are we really doing Elvis? Or, you know, I don't like The Cure. But if we were to play a Johnny Cash song, it would...
18: There'd be crickets.
17: Yeah, no one would hate him.
18: How do we not know they've just not turned off at that point instead?
17: No, but do you hate him? Do you hate Johnny Cash you hear... Exactly.
18: No, I don't. I don't hate him.
17: If you hear Ring of Fire or Boy Called Sue, you're not like, oh, this is outrageous, I'm ringing 891 and get this

0: thing. Jane is in Paraka. Good morning, Jane.
1: Morning, Sonia and Jules, my favourite dynamic duo, as I've said.
2: Oh, thank you, Jane.
1: Oh, of course. I think I put you together and many others.
0: Now, are you a country music fan?
1: Well, I've become one because I feel, hang on a minute, I'm just going to turn you down. I've become more of a country music fan because I feel, as I've said, they've changed. That they're not kind of the typical twangy voices and your typical excuse, I can sing in a Texan accent or American accent. I think it's more broader than what it was. There's some kind of bands out there I've heard of. I'm not sure if they're as original as what they were, but a band called, they're not Australian, but The Devil Makes Three.
0: Oh, right.
2: Okay, right, yeah. And twangy is a good expression of what it used to be, because it was a bit of banjo, talking about droughts and stuff. Yeah, it is different now.
0: That feels like American country, though.
2: Yeah.
0: Because you wouldn't call twangy a Slim Dusty or something like that, would you?
1: Well, I'd call that country.
2: Yeah.
0: Yeah.
1: But, yep.
2: No, you go, Jane.
1: No, you go.
0: Well,
1: Jane Fogg again.
0: You used to hate country, but you've been... What do you think has changed about it that has brought you into the fold? Or have you changed?
1: Well, maybe it's me, a bit of both. I just think that... here's an example. You know that... Oh, God, here we go. That is too early for me to be remembering. But... Will I Ever See You Again by, Will I Ever See You Again?
0: Go, right. Yeah, you're talking about
2: The Angels.
0: The Angels,
1: The Angels, right? Now, this is a sad story, but I'll try and make it happy.
0: I don't think they're country, though.
1: No, but you listen to what I'm about to say.
0: Okay.
1: See, I've heard the country version of it, and it was slowed right down. It was played on the ABC country radio station of you guys.
0: Saturday night.
1: It was beautiful. It was just so, really slowed down, played in the country way, and sadly, I was actually holding my mum's hand for the last time.
2: Oh, Jane.
1: I know. I've never heard it since, and I've almost been too frightened to listen to the country station because I don't know if I can cope with hearing that song again if I've heard it. But hearing the country version of it was beautiful. I mean, that's just one example.
0: Okay. So there's a style that you've kind of been attracted to, maybe.
2: And that does, when you think about that song, it would lend itself to a country version, wouldn't it? Because it is kind of quite soulful and mournful,
1: Well, it is, yeah. But, I play music myself. And by the way, I've just bought myself a banjo and I don't think banjos are that bad.
0: You are embracing the whole country feel here, Jane.
1: I'm trying. Yep. But no, I think a lot of bands, and also a way to get on radio years ago, there was, a lot of bands would do a version of each style.
0: Yeah,
1: of music.
0: They did. You're right.
2: Well, thank you, Jane. What a touching story you shared with us.
0: Beautiful. Yeah. Now, we're talking about Taylor Swift being and starting out as country. You're not convinced. But
2: no.
0: She is known as a country singer. There is no doubt about
2: it. Not anymore.
0: Another Jane says that Beyonce actually released a country album.
2: Well, I think that makes sense.
0: I would
2: sense.
0: Call her pop.
2: Yeah, I mean, she did a country album, but she's not a country artist, just like Taylor Swift is no longer a country artist. Maybe...
0: She talks about breakups. She talks about emotions. That's what country music is all about.
2: So does every singer. Every singer is talking about breakups and love and stuff. Oh. Look, I'm yet to be convinced, but maybe you want to do that for me on the air.
0: It's 12 minutes to 6 here on 891 ABC Adelaide. We're in the 5:30 Club with Sonia and Jules. Give us a ring. Ben is in Sunnydale. Hello, Ben. Where's Sunnydale?
3: Up the Riverlands.
0: Nice.
3: Or Murraylands.
0: Okay. I bet it's cold right now there.
3: It's very foggy. I'm driving to Adelaide right now.
2: Oh, Ben. Well, are you listening to country music?
3: 100%. And you guys, I don't know what era you're from, but yeah, you're in the 1970s, I reckon.
0: We're bringing up all the old artists, are we?
3: 100%. You just had Lainey Wilson here, sold out all over Australia, Luke Combs, Morgan Wallen, Zach Bryan. Yeah, you need to listen to a little bit of modern music.
0: Do you think... So when you say it's country, has it changed much in terms of...
3: Yeah,

0: not country and western.
1: Yes, it's okay. Country. That's true. That's the difference, isn't it?
0: Yeah, 100%.
2: And so what's the scene like in Australia now, Ben? Is it growing?
0: It's huge. You got CMC in Queensland. I'm 57, and I went up there 3 years ago with my wife, and, yeah, it's huge. Huge.
2: And have you got a favourite artist that, you know, if we're listening right now, Ben, and we want to get into modern country music, well, who would you recommend?
0: Zach Bryan, Morgan Wallen, any of those guys, Luke Coombs, they're all huge.
1: And are they Australian or are they American?
0: They're all American.
1: Okay. Do you
0: the
1: like
0: only probably Australian country that I listen to would be Brad Cox.
2: Okay, let's put Brad Cox on the list.
1: All right.
2: And have you heard the song She Thinks My Tractor's Sexy by Kenny Chesney?
0: That don't count, Drew.
2: Okay.
0: Taking a piss take. Oh.
2: No, it's a true song. I remember. It's very funny. It is a very funny country music song.
0: Yeah, it's a bit like Weird Al Yankovic. Yeah. Not in the country class.
1: Well, you know, to be honest, I haven't heard of any of the names that you just mentioned. So, yeah, obviously there is an emerging...
0: Get onto Google or onto Apple Music or Spotify and have a listen.
1: One of the ones you said was Luke Coombs. Yeah. Is that right?
0: Correct.
1: We've got a bit of Better Together here, so let's all hear a bit of modern country.
0: Yeah.
1: According to Ben from Sunnydale. Good morning. Drive safely, Ben.
3: A 40 HP Johnson on a flat bottom metal boat. Coke cans and BB guns, barbed wire and old fence posts.

0: his wheel like a cup.
1: See, that just sounds. That doesn't sound like country to me either. That just sounds like this other genre of kind of.
2: It sounds like country to me.
1: Does it?
2: Yeah. Well, it's, you know, it's mournful. It's kind of, you know, it's not. There's no sort of drum machine there or synth or
1: doesn't
2: bass.
1: Doesn't it just sound like a thoughtful indie kind of song?
2: Well, it could be, I guess, but he's a country artist.
1: Yeah.
2: Can I stand up for Kenny Chesney? She thinks my tractor's sexy. He sold 30 million albums and married Renee Zellweger. You know, remember her? Renee Zellweger from, you know.
1: Bridget Jones' Diary.
2: Yeah, so he's a country artist. And he wrote, She Thinks My Tractor's Sexy. I'll text you the song, Sonia.
1: I think our caller just said, Ben just made it clear that that is just a joke song.
2: Yeah, but he's not a joke country artist. He's a well-loved country artist.
1: Damo, good morning.
3: Hello, good morning, people.
1: Now, you're also a country lover, but a very specific genre, subgenre.
3: Well, I do love, look, I love all country, but yeah, bluegrass tickles my fancy.
2: Now, what's the definition of bluegrass, Damo?
3: Well, more traditional, lots of banjo, and, you know, a lot of harmonies.
1: Yeah.
3: And that sort of thing, you know. There'll be dobros and mandolins, and there's always someone tickling a mandolin.
1: It's kind of that metal guitar sound, that twangy kind of sound, isn't it?
3: Yeah, very much so. Resonates across a whole room. And there's been some great Australian and New Zealand bluegrass.
2: And I didn't know there was an Aussie bluegrass scene, Damo. Where do do the bands tour? Do you see them?
3: You'll find a lot with the country music festivals. And there'll always be some bluegrass. And, I mean, look, you never see anybody sad playing a banjo.
1: Why? Because they're always talking about death and dogs dying and breakups.
3: Yeah, but you can make it happy. Banjo in it.
2: And is bluegrass from Tennessee? Is that its origin?
3: Oh, I'd think so, yeah. I mean, look, it's definitely American.
1: Is there such a thing as Australian bluegrass?
3: Well, yeah, there is. I mean, look, New Zealand bluegrass, I suppose, really, really got me. I mean, that was a band called the Hamilton County Band.
2: Yeah.
3: Well, Hamilton County Bluegrass Band. I mean, they're still going. Their children are now running the band.
2: Yeah, New Zealand bluegrass is a phrase I'd never thought I'd hear, Damo.
3: They came out here. They did an album in the Adelaide Hills. It's a song about Kersbrook.
2: a New Zealand bluegrass band singing about Kersbrook. That's blown my mind.
3: It is actually a really pretty album, and it's a beautiful song.
2: Yeah.
1: Oh, look, I think we've gathered together a lot of people who sometimes feel like they're the outliers, because someone's saying finally some good music on the ABC. So country lovers are out there and they're standing up and being counted.
2: Now, Damo, here's a treat for you and Sonia and everyone. We do have a bit of She Thinks My Tractor Sexy by Kenneth Chesney. Here it is.
1: Of course there's a tractor in it.
2: Yeah. So it's got the fiddle in it. This sounds country, doesn't it?
1: And this is Renee Zellweger's husband.
2: Yeah. I mean, you can't. She obviously found his tractor very sexy. What do you think? Country or not?
1: Oh, it's very country. It's very what I think country is.
2: Here we go. We're getting to the chorus. Oh, no, we're getting to the chorus soon.
1: Do we have to, like, keep going until the chorus?
2: Well, we've got to get to the chorus.
1: Where it says, she thinks I'm sexy.
2: Yeah, she thinks my tractor's
1: sexy. My tractor's
2: sexy. That's the peak of the song. Here we go. She thinks my tractor's sexy. It really turns her on. Turns her on. She's always staring at me. Staring at him on the tractor. Her on, Sonia.
1: I bet he wrote that just after dinner one night on the back of a beer coaster or something. Well, thank you. I love it that you now, it's been pointed out to me that you have mentioned a couple of country singers there, and you really only know them by their wives, Nicole Kidman and Renee Zellweger.
2: That's right. Well, country guys, obviously, they're heavy hitters when it comes to romance. They're pretty talented spouses.
1: Okay. I love, you know what I do like about country music is the titles of their song. I mean, Do you think my you think my tractor's sexy or whatever that one is?
2: Yeah.
1: Second best, according to Andrew, Hank Williams Jr., my wife ran off with my best friend and I sure do miss him. and then this one, best country song ever by Jerry Reed. She got the gold mine, I got the shaft.
2: It's great. See, they're funny country artists. Another reason I love them.
1: All right. We've taken a bit of a trip down. I don't know if there's going to be a country song on Schiller's Secret Song, but at least we've aired that all now.
2: Yeah.
1: But yes, let's expand our horizons a bit, perhaps. We're going to check your weather next.
0: Do you know the next Australian of the Year? Are they raising funds for those in need? Or building a brighter future? Conducting research? Or inspiring future astronauts? See them, hear them, nominate them at australianoftheyear.org.au.
1: Sonia and Jules with you on 891 ABC Adelaide. Daniel Sherwin-Simpson is Senior Forecaster at the Bureau. Hello, Daniel.
4: Good morning, Sonia, and good morning, Jules.
1: Oh, now the competition is on. Who's had the coldest night around the state?
4: At the moment, it is Renmark. They got down to 0.2, currently sitting at 0.3. So it's not impossible that we see them get to zero. We do see a couple of observations come in after 9 o'clock. So maybe somewhere in the east, like Yongala, might have seen somewhere a bit colder. So we'll have to wait and see on that one. But nowhere breaking the zero mark. Plenty of places in the ones and twos out in the east, Loxton, Murray Bridge, even at the airport in Adelaide, 2.3 degrees. So pretty cool around large parts of the state. And really, that's going to be the story for the next couple of days. Temperatures around the state, not going to warm up a huge amount. Generally, we're looking in the sort of mid to low teens for most places. So Mount Gambier, 15, Renmark, 17, Port Augusta, 17 as well. Port Lincoln's on for 16, further up north, Cooper Pedy, 16 as well. So even if you're far up north, you're going to struggle to break 20 degrees anywhere in the state today.
1: All right, so it's going to be cold and continuing. What sort of conditions are they going to be around the state?
4: Yeah, so look, we are going to see a couple of showers out towards the Nullarbor. This is sort of due to just this little blob of moisture that's not really linked up to any system. So it's not going to have, you know, huge widespread showers or anything like that. But there is just a little bit of upper moisture that's kind of pulled around the Nullarbor. That'll slowly move through the southern pastorals in the next couple of days. So isolated showers, 2 to 5 millimetres over today and tomorrow, sort of heading up through the Nullarbor southern pastorals, so places like Tarcoola, maybe even up at Cooper Pedy, you could pick up just some very, very light showers, possibly somewhere like Woomera as well, but not looking at a whole lot if you're looking for the rain. The next system will be coming through probably Sunday to early next week. We're going to see a low move to the south of the Bight. Unfortunately, if you're looking for the rain, not looking like it's going to bring a huge amount. It'll just be some isolated showers across large parts of the state. But yeah, if you're looking for the wet stuff, you'll have to wait a bit for most people.
1: All right. Well, it sounds like it's going to be okay if you want to go out and watch the Socceroos live tomorrow at the live site. Saturday night, no rain. You said Sunday, didn't you, for the rain? So should be good for the showdown crowd.
4: Yeah, unless you're watching the showdown from out on the Nullarbor Plain or maybe over towards Broken Hill out in the Far East, that's probably going to be the only place where you've got a very slight chance of the shower, but nothing significant.
2: And you're watching it outside at Broken Hill. You're probably going to be inside, so I think you'll be right. Thank you.
4: Thank you.
1: Good on you, Daniel. Daniel Sherwin-Simpson, Senior Forecaster at the Bureau. All right. Well, we are coming to the 6 o'clock news. Now, obviously, in the last 18 hours, we've had the news break about the significant news of the first bird flu case detected here in South Australia, and not where we thought coming from the West Coast, but actually around the Port Elliot area. We're going to talk about everything around that, including what that might mean for you in terms of the price of eggs and chicken, and also on the safety concerns. So stay listening. And also Bruce McAvaney joins us on the program.
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6: ABC News with Matt Coleman. The state's primary industries minister says the government won't be surprised if further cases of the H5 bird flu are detected in SA. A migratory bird found at Knights Beach on Fluria Peninsula has tested positive. It's the first time the strain has been detected in the state. Minister Claire Scriven says although one bird in SA has been confirmed, H5 bird flu is not established in SA.
7: It's not in the poultry industry, for example. So it still is that single case, which is good to know. But of course, we won't be surprised if we do find further cases going forward.
6: The Environment Minister Emily Burke says bird flu surveillance will increase. She says about 240 staff have been trained to be on the ground and looking for cases.
8: Surveillance will be increasing and looking at new spaces that we should be doing observations in.
6: A domestic violence survivor is fighting to have her former police detective husband kept behind bars as he attempts to be released on parole. For 5 years, Stella Magnus Salas was repeatedly attacked and threatened by her then husband, Matthew Allen Thompson. He admitted assaulting her 6 times. He was jailed in June last year for 2 years and 3 months, with 12 months on parole. Ms. Magnus Salas says she continues to fear for her and her daughter's safety and wants the former police officer to serve his full sentence.
9: He's a risk to society, period. He needs to be monitored, watched.
6: The head of Australia's domestic spy agency has suggested Australia's terror threat levels may need an overhaul. Australia's terror threat level is currently at probable, which means there's a greater than 50% chance a terror attack will occur or be planned in the next 12 months. Delivering his annual threat assessment last night, ASIO Director General Mike Burgess warned that Australia faces an unprecedented volume and complexity of security threats. And he argued a threat level of probable does not describe the situation.
10: Australia's terrorism threat level remains at probable, but I don't believe the system was designed for a situation like the one we face now. Probable does not tell the full story.
6: More heat records have been broken in Europe during a heat wave that's caused deaths, shut schools, knocked out electricity networks, and affected public transport. Europe correspondent Mazoe Ford has more.
11: The record for the hottest June day in the UK was broken just before 4 o'clock in the afternoon local time, when the mercury hit 36.1 degrees in Hampshire in the south. It surpassed the previous record set in 1976. The Met Office Weather Service issued only the second red warning for extreme heat in history. More than 1,000 schools in England and Wales stayed shut or closed early. Many train services have been cancelled or are operating slowly. France, Italy and Spain have also issued red alerts and recorded higher temperatures than usual for this time of year.
6: The NATO chief is back in Washington, D.C. to meet Donald Trump as he seeks to ease tensions between Europe and the U.S. North America correspondent Cayman Gock has more.
12: NATO Secretary General Mark Rutte is visiting the U.S. for the 5th time in 18 months to meet with President Donald Trump, who has in recent months lashed out at Europe. The U.S. president has repeatedly threatened to withdraw from the alliance, angered over European allies' refusal to allow the U.S. access to military bases for the Iran war. NATO allies were not consulted or advised the U.S. would start the war in February. Mr. Rutte, who has been nicknamed the Trump Whisperer, is trying to ease tensions ahead of a high-stakes NATO summit in Turkey next month. Cayman Gock, ABC News, Washington.
6: Boutique Australian designers are demanding a federal crackdown on global fashion labels that poach their work, Liana Walker reports.
13: Brisbane designer Christian Williams says ghost stores have been using his imagery to sell low-quality rip-offs of his caftans, and customers were mistaking them for genuine products. Ghost stores are online retailers misrepresenting themselves as local businesses. Mr. Williams says he reached out to Meta and the ACCC to no avail.
14: I've kind of lost a bit of faith in the whole system, really, because it's just been roadblock after roadblock.
13: The Australian Fashion Council is pushing for more local manufacturing, better education and ultra-fast fashion taxes to help support local designers.
6: South Australia's weather, Renmark, partly cloudy, 17, Mount Gambier, morning fog, a possible shower, 15, Port Lincoln, mostly sunny, 16, Port Pirie, partly cloudy, 18, Adelaide, partly cloudy, a top of 17 degrees, currently 5 degrees.
15: Music. Good morning. Welcome to AM. I'm Melissa Clark in Canberra, coming to you from Ngunnawal country and acknowledging other custodians. ASIO Director General Mike Burgess has warned the security threats facing Australia are growing in number and complexity. Delivering his annual threat assessment in Canberra last night, he revealed 14 terror-related cases had been, quote, successfully resolved since last December's Bondi terrorist attack. He also outlined new details of how Iran directed anti-Semitic attacks here in Australia. Here's Defence and National Security correspondent Ton Lowry.
16: 6 months on from the Bondi terror attack, Australia's top spy chief says his agency's workload is greater than it has ever been.
10: We face an unprecedented number of threats and an unprecedented cumulative level of harm.
16: ASIO Director General Mike Burgess used his annual threat assessment to warn of an increasingly complex security situation, where counter-terror and foreign interference more frequently intersect, and individuals are being radicalised in weeks rather than years. He revealed new details about Iran's role in directing anti-Semitic attacks in Australia, including that an Australian citizen orchestrated the firebombing of a Jewish business in Bondi in October 2024, working as a senior agent of the Islamic Revolutionary Guard Corps in Iran. And a former Australian resident living in Iraq directed an arson attack on the Adas Israel Synagogue in Melbourne a few months later, also working with the IRGC.
10: Thankfully, no one died as a result of these arson attacks, but I do worry that one day an Australian will be killed at the hands of a foreign government here in Australia.
16: Mr. Burgess also used the address to defend the agency's resourcing decisions in the years leading up to the Bondi attack, which has become a focus of the Royal Commission into Anti-Semitism and Social Cohesion.
10: We increased CT resourcing when we raised the threat level in 24, and it continued to grow in the months before Bondi. Resourcing followed the threat. The number of ASIO officers working on counter-terrorism mission in 2025 was almost double the number in 2005. Almost double.
16: And he questioned whether the country's national terror threat level is still fit for purpose. The threat level is currently at probable, meaning there is a greater than 50% chance of an attack occurring or being planned in the next 12 months.
10: I don't believe the system was designed for a situation like the one we face now. Probable does not tell the full story.
16: He says ASIO doesn't have intelligence about a specific attack, which is the threshold to lift the warning to expected.
10: But we do know the environment is degrading and acts of politically motivated violence are becoming more likely than probable suggests.
16: Mike Burgess also raised the alarm about a particular form of foreign interference, coerced repatriation, where a foreign government pressures someone to leave Australia, often to the country where they were born. He says in many cases, governments are pressuring their critics abroad, and those who leave Australia face punishment or persecution.
10: Coerced repatriations encourage self-censorship, stifle freedom of speech, and undermine participation in political discourse. If you're conducting coerced repatriations in Australia, understand this. ASIO is onto you, and we have zero tolerance.
15: ASIO Director General Mike Burgess, ending that report from Tom Lowry. Heading overseas, parts of England and France have sweltered through their hottest June day on record as a deadly heatwave sweeps Western Europe. Authorities in Italy, France, Spain and the UK have issued the highest level heat warnings, triggering school closures and widespread transport disruptions across the continent. Europe Bureau Chief Mazoe Ford reports from London.
17: This isn't recess. It's a cooling off period. Teachers hose down these London pre-primary students for some brief relief from the heat. But for many, Europe's record-breaking heatwave is no laughing matter.
18: Awful, to be honest. It's horrible, this heat.
17: At 36.1 degrees, Wednesday was England's hottest June day ever.
19: It is roasting. I'm sweating like nothing normal.
20: I feel like we're not as prepped to it as other countries, like we don't really have aircon. Kind of feels like a sauna on the tube because we're not prepped for it at all.
17: The blistering heatwave is breaking records across the continent, sparking red health alerts in Spain, France, Italy and the UK. Tens of thousands of homes are without power in France, and Paris recorded its hottest June day on record, almost 41 degrees, which forced many of its famous tourist attractions to close.
3: So many people who've travelled from around the world aren't getting to see the sights.
21: Really disappointing. It's my first time ever on the European continent. It's my first time in Paris.
17: In London, an event focused on how the world can adapt to extreme heat was cancelled because of the extreme heat. More than 1,000 schools across England and Wales have shut, but for some, being immersed in the heat and humidity is inevitable. Construction workers struggled in London, where there's no stop work temperature.
18: You're outside all day, there's no let up, there's no shade.
17: But HR expert Kate Palmer says employers do still have responsibilities.
22: Employers have to do whatever is reasonably practicable within their gift to make employees comfortable in the workplace. So we've got lots of clients doing all sorts of different things, such as flexible working, later finish times, earlier start times.
17: Others have no choice but to work from home. Dozens of train services have been cancelled, and Network Rail's Martin Comey urged passengers to travel only if necessary until Friday.
23: We will do our best to run as much of the train service as close to time as possible, but please do check before you travel.
17: Climate experts say Europe is warming faster than the rest of the world, and many of its cities were built for a cooler planet. Across the continent, there's a debate about how authorities can adapt. Here's the chair of the UK's independent National Heat Risk Commission, Emma Howard-Boyd.
24: It's very clear from the way our services aren't working today, our transport networks, our schools closing down, that we're not prepared. But we need to get prepared for the heat that we know is coming in the years, months and years to come.
17: The UK's red weather warning will be in place until late Thursday night. Authorities say the heat could melt more records before then. This is Mazoe Ford in London, reporting for AM.
15: Up to $122,000 could be wiped off the value of the average home in Sydney in the next year, and Melbourne's median house price could fall below $1 million. That's according to new forecasts by the real estate portal Domain. Economists say it's in part a result of three consecutive interest rate hikes this year. Here's political reporter Pablo Vinales.
25: A fall in house prices may be news property owners dread, but something first home buyers would embrace. Real estate platform Domain has released its housing price forecast for the next financial year and estimates significant falls in Sydney and Melbourne. Nicola Powell is Domain's chief residential economist.
26: Worst case scenario for Sydney, we could see up to 7% decline in house prices. So that's $122,000 shaved from the median house price. And we've got that lower range forecast sitting at minus 8% for house prices in Melbourne, which could see $84,000 shaved from the median house price in Melbourne.
25: The Reserve Bank hiked rates at three consecutive meetings in February, March and May this year and kept rates on hold at 4.35% last week. Nicola Powell says the effects are clear to see.
26: That is having a marked impact on how much people are willing to pay for a home. And then when we layer that with a fragile consumer sentiment, that is really slowing down market dynamics.
25: Canberra is also forecast to see a moderate drop of about $43,000 off the median house. But price growth in other capitals like Brisbane, Adelaide and Perth is expected to continue. Housing policy was front and centre in Parliament yesterday after the Housing Minister, Claire O'Neill, said this on Radio National Breakfast.
27: The housing market's cyclical in Australia, a very uncontroversial comment. We see periods of very significant house price growth and then we see the market make a correction, and that's what we're seeing at the moment.
28: So we're in a market correction now?
27: That's correct.
25: Treasurer Jim Chalmers later clarifying.
29: Well, I think the Housing Minister was using a general description rather than a technical definition.
25: A market correction is considered a drop of 10%, which economists say is unlikely. Further complicating the situation, a rise in underlying inflation. While headline inflation eased to 4% in the 12 months to May, down from 4.2% in April, underlying inflation, which is the RBA's preferred measure, rose to 3.6% in May from 3.4%. Pradeep Philip is from Deloitte Access Economics.
30: While our economy is softening, we've still got elevated
0: inflation. And that is the conundrum that the Reserve Bank of Australia will have to deal with.
25: Ahead of another rate decision in August, he says the Reserve Bank will also have to consider volatility globally, namely the war in the Middle East.
15: And that's all from Early AM this morning.
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2: Good morning, Eliza Berlage here with you for the Rural Report on ABC Riverland and ABC Southeast. In the next 15 minutes, you'll hear about what communities think about the Murray-Darling Basin Plan Review and more rain means more multiples for lambing.
4: This year I've probably seen three or four sets of triplets, and I'm sure there's more, but we haven't sort of noticed them at the paddock.
2: But first today, bird flu has been detected now in South Australia in a wild bird on the Fluro Peninsula. It's Australia's third H5N1 bird flu detection after detections made in wild birds in southern Western Australia at the weekend. State Primary Industries Minister Claire Scriven explains the situation.
5: Yeah, so the detection was at Knights Beach at Port Elliot. It's a bird that has tested positive. So obviously that's disappointing news for everybody. But I would just like to point out the two birds that were at Fowler's Bay that were featured in media yesterday. The tests have come back from those and they are negative. So that's a good sign. But what's happened with this is that there was a bird at Port Elliot. It's a southern giant petrel. And it was found in a debilitating condition. It was from proactive surveillance that a social media post about it was found, and that was back last Friday. So PIRZA went and collected samples immediately, and today we've had confirmation that the final samples, which went over to the Geelong laboratory after being tested here and being inconclusive, have been over to Geelong and have been confirmed as positive. So we do have our first case. It is in a migratory bird, so it's not established here. It's not in the poultry industry, for example. So it still is that single case, which is good to know. But of course, we won't be surprised if we do find further cases going forward.
7: Is that is part of the reason that that's of concern because it's relatively close to high dense populations and other parts of industry in terms of poultry?
5: Well, I think any detection is going to be of concern. Until this time last week or Friday of last week, there'd been no detections in Australia at all. We were the last continent to have a detection of this H5 bird flu. So any detection, of course, is a concern. But we do know that these are migratory birds. H5 has been in the Antarctic areas, and so some of these birds do migrate through those areas. So it's something, though, that I think does show that there's a lot of positive reporting that is happening. We've seen increases to the emergency health hotline for animal disease, which is positive. We're certainly encouraging people to continue to report anything that they see which is of concern, which could be sick or dead birds or wildlife. That's the 1-800-675-888 number. And so we want people to not touch any birds that they might see that are dead, but to record them, perhaps a photo or perhaps a video on their phone, and then report it to that emergency animal disease hotline.
2: State Primary Industries Minister Claire Scriven speaking with

0: Nikolai Bailhart. And that disease number again, 1-800-675-888. Well, the Murray-Darling Basin communities across four states have had their say on the future of the Basin Plan. It's currently under review for the first time in its history. The Murray-Darling Basin Authority released the report covering the feedback submitted during consultation on Tuesday. So what do people in the basin have to say on how the plan is working? Annie Brown reports.
1: It's a wet and boggy morning on this Victorian dairy farm in Tallagaroopna. Natalie Akers and her husband Jeff milk 800 Jersey cows here.
2: She's become very friendly. She'll headbutt now, Annie.
3: Get back, girl. Come on.
4: Get off the tripod.
1: Besides dairy, Natalie has worked in water policy and has been an agricultural advocate for decades. And when the Murray-Darling Basin Plan came up for review for the first time in its history this year, she made sure to help get submissions in.
5: I assisted a few organisations and we personally put one in from our farm and the impacts that it's had on our farm. The key points in our submission were stopping buybacks and ensuring that community voices are heard and that those living in the regions have a voice and that the impacts that they're feeling are not ignored. Because unfortunately, we feel that no matter how loud we tell people of how much pain the Basin Plan's causing, we're not listened to and people just don't seem to care. So it was a submission of frustration. I've been involved in the Basin Plan since it started. I mean, the reality is we all want a healthy environment. No one's saying that we don't want a healthy environment, but we need to ensure that there's a balance here. And unfortunately, it feels like we haven't achieved the balance that we set out to.
1: Many agricultural industries have criticised the use of water buybacks by the federal government to achieve environmental targets in the Basin Plan. In southern New South Wales, the Murray and Murrumbidgee sustain irrigation communities. And there's a fear the rice industry, which supports hundreds of growers and thousands of jobs in value adding, is at a tipping point where the lack of water and high prices might force production offshore. Rice Growers Association of Australia President Peter Herman says there's been a lack of accountability in the policy of buybacks.
6: Well, recovering water was always going to be part of the Basin Plan, but to a point that was proven that the water that was acquired could be used for the environment in a productive manner. That proof isn't there. In fact, there's proof that the water's being used now in ways that hinder the effect. And what's needed is on the ground, in the rivers, in the system, improvements in terms of management and in terms of infrastructure. And this government shied away from that challenge completely and has gone down a road where you think just adding more water is going to do that. And the buybacks pattern follows that again and again.
7: And so what's been the impact of the buybacks on the rice industry, for example?
6: Whether it's rice, dairy, cotton, winter cropping, all of these industries have been impacted by buybacks profoundly, and there has been a lack of accountability for that. We have communities that are really hurting that could use that water for productive purposes, and the saddest part of the story is it's not being well used for the benefit of the environment. From South Australia to Queensland, we have all had enough. We have had enough of being told how to run this basin. We live here, we understand, and we are not being heard, and we expect and we demand better from the people elected to represent us.
1: In Renmark, South Australia, Vanessa Cook says she feels the heartbeat of the Murray River.
8: I am Ninte, Naka and Nakanu, and I fall under seven tribes, but I can't remember them off of my top of my head. But yeah, so the work that I do is just working with Murray-Darling Basin, and they're amazing just to work with them. And yeah, just trying to do what I can do for my community.
1: Right now, she says the river is sick.
8: If we do not do anything about this river right now, we are going to have nothing. The future generation, like now, we will our river is critically endangered. If this river is critically endangered, other ones are going to be. Like I said, we are the people, we are the heart. We've got to keep the veins pumping, and the Mother Earth is the land. So we've got to keep that beating, and that's the most important thing. And I reckon that

0: everybody has that in mind, mindset, as a body, whole body, because that is a living entity. It's very important because there is drought coming. So we don't know like how, yeah, so it's very stressful. We've been saying it for over 20 years that the river is sick. And if the river's sick, the people's sick and the community's sick, and it is, obviously. So if we continue to try to work on this river, we can do amazing things together.
1: Vanessa, Peter and Natalie are just three of the 2,500 people and organisations who wanted their voice heard on the Murray-Darling Basin Plan review. The Australian government has spent more than $11 billion over the past 14 years on the plan, but still hasn't recovered all of the water required to complete it. Andrew McConville is the chief executive of the Murray-Darling Basin Authority. He said today at the Rural Press Club, the submissions have helped shift the thinking of the authority.
2: We got a lot of people describing the problem, probably not so many people describing solutions, but we did actually get a lot of solutions. And I can honestly say, hand on heart, that the thinking of the authority has been shifted by what we're seeing in the submissions process.
1: Relevant submissions made to the authority will also be passed on to a review of the Water Act 2007, and a final report of the review is expected later this year.
3: Rural reporter Annie Brown ending that report with the help of Emily Doak, Anita Ward and Shannon Pierce. You are listening to the Rural Report with Eliza Burlage, and it's just hit 25 past 6. So let's have a look at the weather forecast for today. In the Riverland, patches of frost, and a chance of fog this morning. Top temperatures around 17. For the Murraylands, patchy fog and frost this morning, top of 16 degrees. For the upper southeast, patchy morning fog with a slight chance of a shower near the east and border, a top of 15 degrees. And for the lower southeast, patchy morning fog with a slight chance of a shower, top temperatures around 15. And for more details on the weather, keep listening to your local ABC.
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3: Well, wet conditions haven't just been a boon for grain growers. They've also brought good conditions for livestock. Wakery grazier Brenton Crane has seen an almost 20% increase in lambs born on his property this year, with many births multiples. He says it's left him feeling positive.
5: It's going really well. This is our first day of tailing. So we brought the ewes in last night. The lambs were on the ewes overnight. We've just started drafting them off, so we've drafted half the mob. And it looks really good. So these are our twinning ewes. So when I say that, they're the ewes that were scanned with twins. So we preg scan, so we know which ewes are carrying singles and which ones are carrying multiples. In a harsher year, we can actually then separate the mobs and feed the twinners accordingly for the nutrition they require to carry their lambs. This year, it's been a good year, and as you can see, it's green and looking wonderful. And there's been plenty of feed, so we've left the singles with the twinners because there hasn't been that nutritional pressure. And the results, well, we'll find out at the end of today, we'll know, but it's looking really, really good. There are lots of lambs, and they're healthy and big, and looking forward to getting it done.
6: Is it better than what you were expecting?
5: Well, yes, because you're going to this year. We didn't know that the last 3 months were going to be as wet as it has been. We were obviously ready for it in that I store grain and store hay. We had to buy some hay in because we couldn't produce it last year to carry them through the dry, if that's how it stayed. But it's certainly the opposite. So with that and the availability of the feed that we had, I was certainly hopeful that our percentages will be up. And that's simply because we don't get the losses. Like in a harsher year, you do lose a lot more lambs. We'll still scan as many ewes in lamb, but then you just naturally get losses. You'll have the pressure at feed bins. The ewes are finding it tougher. So the twin, they might only hang on to one and the other one doesn't make it. So whereas this year, there's been very minimal losses out of the paddock and there's a lot of twins. So, and we've seen triplets as well, which has been cool. And I've heard stories of people that actually have got quads on merinos as well, which is quite unusual. But with a year like this, they're carrying them through. So it's really cool.
6: I was going to say, how often would you hear about triplets and quads?
5: Well, triplets we normally see regularly enough. You might only see once or twice in our scenario. This year I've probably seen three or four sets of triplets, and I'm sure there's more, but we haven't sort of noticed them at the paddock. And then with the quads, it's certainly unusual for merinos. You hear of it more with terminals or with crossbreds and so forth. And goats, for instance, you'd often see that. With goats on the side of the road, they'll hang on to four. But with merinos, not so common, but pretty cool. And it's certainly the year for it.
6: Wasn't that long ago when you and I were talking about how bad it was here out on the farm? Have things turned around now? Is that-

0: that why you've got so many lambs in front of us?
1: Absolutely. I remember that conversation last year. It was during seeding and we certainly didn't have the moisture that we've got this year. Yeah, things have turned around, but like you hear on the radio, and I hear a lot of articles listening to the ABC too, it's, yes, we're having a good season, but to this stage, like for everyone cropping as well, it hasn't changed for our cash flow. So things are still tight, things are still tough. However, as far as managing the stock and the feed we've got to do that, we're in a really good position this year. And it actually makes farming fun. It's not as enjoyable, certainly when it's tough like it has been. But a year like this where we've got plenty of feed, our paddocks are covered, the sheep, as you can see, and the ewes are just big and fat and happy. It's really good. It makes the job a whole lot more enjoyable and really rewarding.
2: Wakery grazier Brenton Crane speaking there with Julie Kimberley. And that's about all the time we have for On the Rural Report this morning. I'm Eliza Burlage. Your news and weather is coming up next. And make sure you join us for the Country Hour at noon for more rural news and stories. It's 6:30.

0: The MDBA changes its thinking and a positive bird flu case detected in South Australia. Good morning, Jackson Byrne in the Riverland and Mallee with ABC News. South Australia's Primary Industries Minister says it was only a matter of time until the H5 bird flu would be detected. A migratory bird found on Fleurieu Peninsula has tested positive. It's SA's first detection of the H5 bird flu strain. Minister Claire Scriven says a lot of work has been done over recent years to prepare for H5.
1: We've been investing now for some time in equipment for new mobile diagnostic labs. They can be deployed really quickly to affected properties or farms if it does become established. Decontamination units. There's been over 240 staff trained in how to deal with something like the H5 strain.
0: Backyard chicken keepers and bird owners are being encouraged to be proactive amid Australia's H5 bird flu outbreak. The United Bird Societies of South Australia recommends keeping grain off the ground and covering pens at night to stop wildlife from interacting with cages and chicken coos. Executive Officer Brian Rachalt says simple steps go a long way.
2: Solid roofed structures, well, then that keeps droppings out from other species which carry disease as well. So it's more about animal husbandry practices will be of great benefit regardless of whether it's an aviary type bird or your chook.
0: The Murray-Darling Basin Authority says submissions received during 12 weeks of consultation has changed its thinking. The first ever review of the Murray-Darling Basin plan has found the most common issues included water buybacks, water use for agriculture, and the importance of the river system to First Nations groups. Chief Executive Andrew McConville says they've already started to take the feedback into consideration ahead of a final review report to be delivered later this year.
3: We got a lot of people describing the problem, probably not so many people describing solutions, but we did actually get a lot of solutions. And I can honestly say, hand on heart, that the thinking of the authority has been shifted by what we're seeing in the submissions process.
0: Farmer Brenton Crane says he's seen an increase of almost 20% in the number of lambs born on his property this year. The Wakery Grazier says many of the lamb births have been multiples, mostly twins, although some triplets have also been born. He says the increase in numbers is welcome as the past few years have been challenging with low rainfall. Mr. Crane says his strong lambing this year has him feeling optimistic.
4: Whereas this year there's been very minimal losses out of the paddock and there's a lot of twins. So, and we've seen triplets as well, which has been cool. And I've heard stories of people that actually have got quads on merinos as well, which is quite unusual, but with a year like this, they're carrying them through, so it's really cool.
0: Meanwhile, a local vet says he isn't surprised to hear of the increase in lamb numbers, including more twins. Dr. John Hammond says although he hasn't been out to see the lambs, the opening rains have created the perfect conditions for breeding.
5: I'm very conscious of the fact that we've had dreadful years, and this opening rain is probably the best opening rain almost ever, really. The situation is very promising, so I really feel for the farmers because they've been suffering.

0: incredibly with the poor rains we've had. But yeah, it's so exciting.
1: The Riverland Mallee Coorong Local Health Network has celebrated 13 staff members and teams for their commitment to improving patient outcomes. Shannon Pearce has more.
2: In its seventh year, the awards celebrate the contribution of teams and individuals across the region. Among the winners are Aboriginal health worker and community elder Vivi Healy for her exceptional service by an Aboriginal clinician with the Mums and Bubs program through the Riverland Aboriginal Health Service. Renmark GP James McLeod has also been recognised for his decade of service to the community and strengthening the capability of local hospital services. Meanwhile, the interactive Nurrungerry Signage Project has won the Champion of Reconciliation Award for making three local hospitals culturally safe with educational signs in native language.
1: Taking a look at today's weather, partly cloudy with patches of frost and the chance of fog this morning, daytime maximum temperatures around 17. And that's prompted a frost warning for the Riverland this morning. Renmark, partly cloudy 17, Wakery, partly cloudy 17, Corunda, partly cloudy 16, Lamoureux, morning fog 15. Looking ahead, tomorrow, partly cloudy with a chance of morning fog and daytime temperatures reaching around 16. It's coming up to 25 minutes to 7 across the Riverland and Mallee. 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
6: Oh, it's still pretty cold this morning. I was hopeful that it wouldn't be quite as bad, but yeah, we're still seeing zero around the place as well. There's a little bit of fog. Yeah, I had a bit as I was coming into the office this morning, but nah, not nearly as much as yesterday. I'm happy to be corrected on that. 1300 1062 22. If there is a lot of fog where you are, please let me know. But another good day on the way. It was reasonably sunny yesterday afternoon, which was nice. 17 is the forecast top for today. Partly cloudy, light winds, that's about it really, once everything clears off this morning. Very similar situation tomorrow, possibly a little warmer in the morning. They're saying 5, potentially, across the region. Then Saturday should be cloudy, and that's when we start to get into a different system and a different pattern, because a shower or two is forecast right through until mid-next week, with the potential for some showers Wednesday, probably looking like the best day at this stage, but it's been pretty consistent in the forecast for the past few days. So we'll see if it does hold up in as the forecast gets closer, but looking pretty good so far. Temperatures this morning, that's what we really want to talk about though. Yep, pretty cold. The Mallee's not too bad this morning. Lamoureux on 4 degrees. Pinneroo at the moment has 3, still cold. But there's a little bit of a breeze going through there, so I wonder if the mixing of the air is making that a little bit warmer. Anyhow, Renmark on 0.1 at the moment. Loxton has 0.9. Wakery on 1 degree. And Barmera has 0.5 degree to start the morning. I can see on the webcam that Wakery Riverfront is looking quite foggy this morning as well, so there's a little bit more there. But everywhere else is a lot more clear. Loxton, yeah, a little bit of mist on the river there. Not too much else, not too much going on in Berry this morning. So, yeah, we're just waiting for sunrise, really, to get the day started and get stuck into a Thursday together. It's 22 to 7.
7: What we're going to do right here is go back, way back, back into time.
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6: And today's Scratchy 45 comes from 1981. Joey Scarberry, Believe It or Not. As well as being a song in its own right, it was also the TV theme to the show The Greatest American Hero. It was a comedy drama series that ran from 1981 to 1983 about an ordinary school teacher who has a chance encounter with aliens who give him a superhero costume. It was the 80s. Believe It or Not was Joey's biggest hit. It was written by Mike Post and Stephen Geyer, and they teamed up for many TV show themes, including Hardcastle and McCormick, Hill Street Blues, and The Rockford Files. Song Matters number 2 on the US charts, 1 in New Zealand, 5 in Canada, and 2 in Australia. This is your Thursday, Scratchy 45. Joey Scarberry, Believe It or Not. Go. Now, there we go.

0: Scratchy 45. Joey Scarbury, Believe It or Not. That was a favourite when I was a young'un.
1: Oh, yes.
0: Remember the days.
1: It was connected to that TV program.
0: Yes, The Greatest American Hero. Have you ever seen that,
1: Steph?
0: No.
1: Chris from Winky was saying yesterday it was a favourite of his as well.
0: Oh, such a good show.
1: Yeah.
0: Ridiculous, but such a good show.
1: Such a good show. You know, and I remember when I hear that song, I can't help but think of the Seinfeld episode.
0: Oh.
1: Where George has the answering machine.
0: Yeah, yeah, to that
1: message,
0: to that theme, to that tune. Yeah, yeah, yeah.
1: Believe it or not, George isn't at home. Please leave him. Oh, good times.
0: Oh, it really is. The thing is, The Greatest American Hero, though, is probably left to memories and nostalgia.
1: Yeah.
0: Because I have a feeling that if you watch it now, you'll be bitterly disappointed by everything that happens in it. Like,
1: I've looked back on shows I used to love as a teenager.
0: Yeah.
1: You know, for a bit of nostalgia, you watch them again and you think, God, that's terrible.
0: Why was I watching this?
1: Did I think that was so good?
0: This is going to be sacrilege for a little bit for me, but Knight Rider was one of my all-time favorites. Remember, I was talking about a toy. I don't know if you were
1: here.
0: Kit that I had so long. Loved the show. Thought it was fantastic. I wanted to be David Hasselhoff in his big leather jacket and all that sort of stuff.
1: The Hoff.
0: But the problem is, I actually had a look at the first season again recently, a year or so ago, and it was horrid.
1: Yeah, yeah.
0: The whole thing was terrible. You could see the cardboard boxes that were just holding things up. And you could really notice some bad effects on the car when it lands and jumps and stuff. It's just awful. Anyway, don't go back and do it to yourself.
1: No.
0: Leave it in your memory.
1: Just leave it in the memory.
0: Yeah.
1: Yeah, yeah. You don't want to revisit that.
0: It'll be so much better.
1: It'll be disappointing.
0: It really will be for you. Oh, dear. Let's open voting.

0: Because when I saw the one that you picked, I'm like, oh, how am I going to beat that? Anyway, I think I might have got the song. From 1970, Creedence Clearwater Revival, ooh. Up Around the Bend. Come on the rising wind. We're going up around the bend. Bring a song. It wasn't one of their biggest hits, but still, I think it stands up.
1: CCR's always good.
0: Yeah, yeah.
1: But don't vote for it. Well, I have selected from one of my favourites, Glen Campbell. This is Wichita Lineman.

0: going back to Glen Campbell for that
1: Glen
0: one
1: Campbell.
0: There.
1: He's served me very well.
0: He really has, yes. 1-300-1062-22. It's your vote this morning for Scratchy 45. Would you like to go for Creedence Clearwater Revival? My pick up around the bend.
2: Come on, the rising wind. We're going up around the bend. Bring a song.
0: Or you could go with Steph's pick of Glen Campbell, the Wichita Lineman.
3: And the Wichita Lineman is still on the line.
0: Your choice, 1-300-1062-22. Karina, good morning, Matt and Steph. Believe it or not, it's me again. I see what you did there, Karina. Very clever. Very clever. Sorry, Matt. Got to go with Glen Campbell.
1: Yes. Thank you, Karina.
0: Anne in Winky. Good morning, Matt and Steph. Would like to hear Up Around the Bend. So would I, Anne.
1: Yeah, Anne.
0: I'd also like to see that point go on my tally, too. And Chris in Renmark going for CCR as well. Thank you very much, Chris. Keep the votes coming.
1: Even.
0: 1-300-1062-22. The votes for Scratchy 45 for today. Into the news, and you can read about any of this at abc.net.au. Bird flu, unfortunately, is the headline today. If you haven't heard, a third confirmed case has been found for Australia, this time coming from South Australia.
1: Yes.
0: Yeah, and that's what's got everyone a little bit worried here as well. It was found in a migratory bird on the southern coast over Fluvial Peninsula.
1: Yep.
0: I think it was. And a giant petrel testing positive. Authorities say there's no indication it's bred from the two birds already confirmed with the virus in WA. But another bird had tested positive near the WA town of Dunsborough.
1: Okay.
0: And that result is being assessed by the CSIRO as well.
1: Hmm.
0: All these biosecurity things that are popping up.
1: They are, aren't they?
0: Yeah.
1: We had a chat to Dr. Sky Fruin from Percy yesterday about sort of what will the next steps be?
0: Yeah.
1: Because as much as we were hoping it would not be, it was seeming pretty likely it was going to be a positive result in those birds. So, it's going to be an interesting time. But as she said during the interview, we've been preparing. It's been circulating around the world for years.
0: Yeah.
1: So we knew it was coming. We've been preparing. So hopefully there's a response that will get this under control.
0: Yeah, exactly. So while it might be a little bit scary to start with, the word, and we've spoke about this a couple of days ago as well, is that the infection for humans is not really a thing because it doesn't travel through respiratory measures, which is the biggest way that we get these things. It can happen, very unlikely. You have to work very closely with them, even through the meat is very unusual, particularly for chickens and things like that. So, it's going to be, for producers, it's going to be a pretty rough time.
1: It's going to be a headache.
0: But as a consumer and just in the community, you should be pretty right.
1: Yes.
0: But that said, if you do see a bird sick, not well or dead on the side of the river or something like that, don't go near it.
1: Yeah.
0: Call authorities, get all that sort of
1: stuff.
0: Take
1: a photo, take a video, send it to PIRZA.
0: Yeah, exactly.
1: And make sure you stay well clear.
0: Yeah, let them deal with that one there. But there'll be more on that as we continue through the day, no doubt. Europe is sweltering.
1: Yeah, we've talked about this.
0: I don't know if you've seen the vision coming from it as well. It's causing a lot of problems, particularly around France and Paris, particularly hot there. And heat wave records just falling all over the place. And at least 48 people.
1: 48 people?
0: Have died. Yeah,
1: oh,
0: drownings
1: goodness.
0: In there more than anything else.
1: Oh, okay.
0: Yeah. Crazy.
1: It is crazy because

0: somewhere like France, they get snow in winter.
1: Yes.
0: So their houses are set up, you know, like a lot of the houses in Europe, for, you know, to keep the heat in because they don't want to freeze.
1: Yeah, that's right.
0: But to be getting these kinds of temperatures now is, it's really a worry.
1: Yeah, some of the temperatures are pretty crazy. Britain logged its highest temperature for June, reaching 36 degrees in southern England.
0: Gosh.
1: Well, the heat dome, it's being called, hovered over much of Europe. France had its hottest day for the second day running. The temperature peaked at 44.3 degrees in the southwest of the country. And temperatures in Paris hit 40.9 degrees.
0: Wow.
1: 40.9.
0: Wow, wow, wow.
1: Huge, isn't it? That's crazy. I was also reading that Spain had a record temperature at 28 degrees.
0: I thought
1: Spain got hotter than
0: that. Spain does get hot.
1: I was a bit confused by that, unless there was a typo in that story. But anyway, incredible. But like you say, they're not set up for hotter temperatures like we are.
0: Yes.
1: We have the opposite problem. In winter, our houses, generally speaking, are very cold.
0: Yes.
1: Which is what we were talking about the other day, you know, rugging up and all that sort of stuff, even within the house. But in summer, it's not, generally speaking, as much of a problem because they're well ventilated.
0: That's right.
1: The whole idea of them, to keep cool.
0: So, yes.
1: Crazy time for people.
0: And we're a little bit more spaced out as well.
1: Yeah.
0: We've got a little bit more greenery happening.
1: Yeah, and they're not packed in quite so tightly as some of their apartments and things are, so that wouldn't be very pleasant at all either. Moving on to sport news.
0: Oh, let's do it.
1: The Socceroos.
0: So much good sport coming up, Matt, this weekend. I'm so excited. Got the showdown.
1: Yes, that's Socceroos. On Saturday night. We'll get to that. We'll get to the showdown. Yep. We'll talk about that.
0: Well, Jackson's on his way.
1: Yeah,
0: so he's ready to have a showdown chat.
1: Keen as.
0: Yeah.
1: But the Socceroos are continuing their World Cup campaign tomorrow.
0: Mm.
1: Tomorrow morning, in fact, at 11:30.
0: Yes.
1: What a decent morning, Jackson.
2: Perfect. Morning.
1: What a decent time to have a game on like that.
0: 100%.
2: Much better than 4:30 in the morning.
0: Yeah, that's right. That was a bit rude.
1: But I mean, at least the show will be finished by then, and we can just sit back and watch the watch the game. No, that's not going to happen. I mean, we'll still be working anyway, or will we?
0: Who are you kidding, Matt? Come on.
1: The bosses?
0: Come on.
2: Laura's listening.
1: There are people listening to this show.
0: Yeah, all right.
1: So, of course, Australia went down to the US on the weekend, which wasn't great for us. But apparently a draw or a win here will still get us through to the next round.
2: Is that Turkey, Turkey had lost both their games, and given that we've beaten them already and the head-to-head is the decider, it doesn't matter if they can't do anything, Turkey. So,
0: yeah.
1: Got it.
0: And Paraguay lost quite badly to the US as well.
2: They did.
0: I can't remember. I think it was like 4-2.
1: Yeah, it was a crazy
0: something.
1: Score.
0: Yeah. So hopefully we can hang on and have some success there.
1: But apparently, even if Australia loses, there's still a decent chance that they'll make it through with new rules in this year's World Cup, that the best placed third teams in the groups carry on in the tournament. So
0: yeah, we don't want to think about losing, Matt. That's the wrong mindset to have. Come on.
2: But I'm just as long as we're in the next round, I don't care how we get there.
1: I'm just trying to go the get-out-of-jail-free card here, you know, give us a chance to get through. Let's have a look at what's going on in the footy. And, yes, it's the showdown week. Port and Adelaide are playing. Port are the home team this week. How are we feeling? Not great for Port,
2: no,
1: I'm guessing.
2: Not super excited about the prospect of losing another showdown. Feels like it's been a while.
1: It has been a while, yeah. But the Crows will be pretty pumped about this one to be getting
0: there
1: Port as
0: well. Well, and Port had a shocking game with injuries last round.
1: I think
0: there's
1: like four or five players who are out, and some for seasons as well.
0: Yeah.
1: Like next year, we won't see them until mid-next year.
2: Well, I don't think either team kicked a goal in the final quarter, Port and Collingwood, so it was pretty dull. A lot of injuries, a lot of just sort of chipping it around the back and hoping no one else gets hurt.
1: Just keeping the game going at the end of the day. Essendon are playing North Melbourne.
0: Yeah.
2: Winnable.
0: It's winnable.
1: You reckon?
0: All right. Well, that's enough. I live in hope.
1: Always.
0: We could have a win. We're going to be there. That's a possibility.
1: We've got a chance at winning.
2: The AFL is making us put 23 guys out there.
1: So there's always a chance that we'll get up and have a win. The second one for the season, is that it?
0: Yeah, we won in the gather round.
1: That
2: was very exciting.
0: South Australia was the lucky charm.
1: Yes. No, it won't be this week, though. They're playing over in Melbourne.
0: Yeah,
1: so
0: let's see how that goes.
1: We'll see how that goes. I hope your team does well. Brisbane and Sydney playing tonight. That'll be a cracker.
2: It will.
1: Good one to start the round.
0: Who did you tip, JB? I went for Sydney.
2: I won't reveal my tips.
0: Okay, sorry. Wow, okay.
1: I was going to say, don't help anyone there. Just keep it to yourself.
0: Because they're playing in Queensland, like they're playing at the Gabba. So I think a lot of people are tipping the Lions for that. But last time I saw the Lions play, I was very unimpressed. I was underwhelmed.
1: Well, the Lions aren't doing that well on the ladder. They're sort of just a number. They're in the top eight, but just.
0: Sydney, the last time I saw them play, they were pretty ordinary for the first half, but then they sort of woke up to themselves. So I'm hoping they'll do that.
1: Fingers crossed for them.
0: We'll see.
1: Yeah. Tonight, also, the Eels are playing the Rabbits. No. That'll be a good one. Broncos, don't worry about that game. Dolphins are up against the Warriors, and the Storm boys are pretty rubbish up against the Manly Sea Eagles, but you can watch that anyway. Steph's already gone. It's 5-7.
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8: 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News headlines.
1: That grunt you heard as I was talking about NRL was Steph leaving the studio. Let's have a look at news. Bird flu. Yeah, we mentioned that. It's all the talk at the moment. What's the latest advice, Jackson?
2: Well, Matt, South Australia's primary industries minister says it was only a matter of time until the H5 bird flu would be detected. A migratory bird found on Fluorio Peninsula has tested positive, which is SA's first detection of the H5 bird flu strain. Minister Claire Scriven says a lot of work has been done over recent years to prepare for H5. Meanwhile, the United Bird Societies of South Australia recommends keeping grain off the ground and covering pens at night to stop wildlife from interacting with cages and chicken coos.
1: Yeah, probably a good idea for home chook people as well. Absolutely. To keep on this as well. And we've heard from the Murray-Darling Basin Authority for the first time since community consultation closed. This is in the review that they're doing?
2: That's right, Matt. Yeah, we have. So the Murray-Darling Basin Authority says submissions they received during 12 weeks of community consultation has changed its thinking. The first ever review of the Murray-Darling Basin Plan has found the most common issues included water buybacks, water use for agriculture, and the importance of the river system to First Nations groups. Chief Executive Andrew McConville says they've already started to take feedback into consideration ahead of a final review report to be delivered later this year.
1: All right, we'll wait for that one to come out. There'll be some big news around that, no doubt, when it drops. Jackson, thank you very much for
2: that. Matt.
1: We'll see you at 7:30 for more news. You can keep up to date whenever you want. You know that. abc.net.au/Riverland is where you can keep up to date any time of the day or night. Kim, that's an amazing photo. I missed that before. Sunrise over Lindsay Point this morning. Really nice. Fairly clear skies too. So that's some good news in that. News at 7. Oh, haven't heard this for a while. This is Dami Im. Paper Dragon.

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0: Authorities dealing with SA's first case of H5 bird flu, a domestic violence survivor fighting to have her former police detective husband kept behind bars, and the ASIO head suggests Australia's terror threat levels may need an overhaul. Good morning, Matt Coleman in Adelaide with ABC News. The state's primary industries minister says the government won't be surprised if further cases of the H5 bird flu are detected in SA. A migratory bird found at Knights Beach on Fluria Peninsula has tested positive. It's the first time the strain has been detected in the state. Minister Claire Scriven says although one bird in SA has been confirmed, H5 bird flu is not established in SA.
1: It's not in the poultry industry, for example. So it still is that single case, which is good to know. But of course, we won't be surprised if we do find further cases going forward.
0: The Environment Minister, Emily Burke, says bird flu surveillance will increase. Ms. Burke says about 240 staff have been trained to be on the ground and looking for cases.
2: Surveillance will be increasing and looking at new spaces that we should be doing observations in.
0: A South Australian egg producer says bird flu is like a natural disaster that's hard for producers to prepare for. Katrina Byrne from Feather and Peck Eggs at Wollunga, south of Adelaide, says she remains vigilant.
3: It's tough. It's really tough to, in one sense, it's a bit like a natural disaster. As much as you can be vigilant and have a plan, if something, you know, like a fire or a storm or avian flu strikes, you're very subject to the enormity of it.
0: A domestic violence survivor is fighting to have her former police detective husband kept behind bars as he attempts to be released on parole. For 5 years, Stella Magna Salas was repeatedly attacked and threatened by her then husband, Matthew Allen Thompson. He admitted assaulting her 6 times. He was jailed in June last year for 2 years and 3 months, with 12 months on parole. Ms. Magna Salas says she continues to fear for her and her daughter's safety and wants the former police officer to serve his full sentence.
4: He's a risk to society, period. He needs to be monitored, watched.
0: The head of Australia's domestic spy agency has suggested Australia's terror threat levels may need an overhaul. Australia's terror threat level is currently at probable, which means there's a greater than 50% chance a terror attack will occur or be planned in the next 12 months. Delivering his annual threat assessment last night, ASIO Director General Mike Burgess warned that Australia faces an unprecedented volume and complexity of security threats, and he argued a threat level of probable doesn't describe the situation.
5: Australia's terrorism threat level remains at probable, but I don't believe the system was designed for a situation like the one we face now. Probable does not tell the full story.
0: The Murray-Darling Basin Authority says submissions received during 12 weeks of community consultation have changed its thinking. The first ever review of the basin plan has found the most common issues include water buybacks, water use for agriculture, and the importance of the system to First Nations groups. Chief Executive Andrew McConville says feedback is already being considered ahead of a final review report later this year.
6: We got a lot of people describing the problem, probably not so many people describing solutions, but we did actually get a lot of solutions. And I can honestly say, hand on heart, that the thinking of the authority has been shifted by what we're seeing in the submissions process.
0: An Australian tech company has released plans to build AI factories at Port Augusta and Tailem Bend. Luke Lay reports.
7: The state government has been working with the Australian-based pre-IPO Firmus, which has identified 2 sites in the Spencer Gulf and Adelaide suburbs as suitable for the development of large amounts of renewable energy. Firmus says the company will create a demand for renewable energy, which it hopes will encourage more generation in SA. It says the company's liquid cooling systems are designed to minimise water use, with a data centre in Tasmania using no more than the annual equivalent of 20 homes.
0: An extreme winter weather response in parts of the state has been extended. Overnight conditions have been very cold. It reached just below 0 degrees in Renmark this morning. The 2-tier code blue response will be in place until Friday afternoon for the Clare Valley, Kangaroo Island, Mount Lofty Ranges, Murraylands, Riverland and the upper southeast. More heat records have been broken in Europe during a heat wave that's caused deaths, shut schools, knocked out electricity networks and affected public transport. Europe correspondent Mazoe Ford has more.
8: The record for the hottest June day in the UK was broken just before 4 o'clock in the afternoon local time, when the mercury hit 36.1 degrees in Hampshire in the south. It surpassed the previous record set in 1976. The Met Office Weather Service issued only the second red warning for extreme heat in history. More than 1,000 schools in England and Wales stayed shut or closed early. Many train services have been cancelled or are operating slowly. France, Italy and Spain have also issued red alerts and recorded higher temperatures than usual for this time of year.
0: The NATO chief is back in Washington, D.C. to meet Donald Trump as he seeks to ease tensions between Europe and the U.S. North America correspondent Cayman Gock has more.
9: NATO Secretary-General Mark Rutte is visiting the U.S. for the fifth time in 18 months to meet with President Donald Trump, who has in recent months lashed out at Europe. The U.S. president has repeatedly threatened to withdraw from the alliance, angered over European allies' refusal to allow the U.S. access to military bases for the Iran war. NATO allies were not consulted or advised the U.S. would start the war in February. Mr. Rutte, who has been nicknamed the Trump Whisperer, is trying to ease tensions ahead of a high-stakes NATO summit in Turkey next month. Cayman Gock, ABC News, Washington.
0: Donald Trump says he won't sign off on an affordable housing bill that has passed the U.S. Congress until another bill requiring voter ID is passed, John O'Wakely reports.
10: The U.S. president says he'll refuse to sign a landmark housing bill passed by Congress with broad bipartisan support until politicians approve legislation that would severely limit voter registration. The so-called Save America Act would require anyone to show proof of citizenship by photo ID when registering to vote. The decision to hold off on signing the bill has drawn ire from Democrats and Republicans, which have both been crediting themselves on its passing ahead of midterm elections in November. Regardless, Donald Trump won't be able to hold off the bill for long, as it can become law anyway if the president hasn't signed it within 10 days.
0: Boutique Australian designers are demanding a federal crackdown on global fashion labels that poach their work. Liana Walker reports.
11: Brisbane designer Christian Williams says ghost stores have been using his imagery to sell low-quality rip-offs of his caftans, and customers were mistaking them for genuine products. Ghost stores are online retailers misrepresenting themselves as local businesses. Mr. Williams says he reached out to Meta and the ACCC to no avail.
12: I've kind of lost a bit of faith in the whole system, really, because it's just been roadblock after roadblock.
11: The Australian Fashion Council is pushing for more local manufacturing, better education and ultra-fast fashion taxes to help support local designers.
0: Socceroos defender Jacob Italiano has been ruled out of the Socceroos' crucial World Cup match against Paraguay tomorrow. National Sport reporter David Mark is in San Jose.
13: Italiano picked up an adductor injury in training this week. The wingback has been an integral part of Tony Popovich's starting side in the two group games the Socceroos have played so far. The replacement options include Aziz Bejic, Jason Guerrier and Kai Truan. The Socceroos need to win or draw the match against Paraguay to clinch second spot in their group. Paraguay needs to beat Australia to jump into second. David Mark, ABC Sport, San Jose.
0: With more sport, Jared Coote.
14: Australian boxer Liam Paro has won the IBF welterweight world title with a unanimous decision victory over Lewis Crocker in Brisbane. Paro joins Jeff Fenwick as the only Australian men to win world titles in two different weight classes after claiming the victory with scores of 115 to 113 on all three cards. Olympians will be able to apply for a new grant of $14,500 for each games they compete in. The Fit for the Future Olympian grant has been established by the International Olympic Committee to support the sporting career of Olympic athletes or their career transition. A $203 million fund will be set aside for each Olympic Games, with the athletes who competed at this year's Winter Olympics the first to be able to apply. And leading tennis players will expand their prize money protest at next week's Wimbledon, despite a 20% increase in this year's prize pool. Players plan to restrict post-match press conference appearances to 15 minutes throughout the first week of the tournament. The 15-minute limit is meant to symbolise the 15% of revenue, which the players claim Grand Slams allocate to prize money.
0: South Australia's weather, Renmark, partly cloudy, 17, Mount Gambier, morning fog, a possible shower, 15, Port Lincoln, mostly sunny, 16, Port Pirie, partly cloudy, 18, Adelaide, partly cloudy, a top of 17 degrees, currently 5 degrees. ABC News.
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17: I was just having a look through the window and there's just the slightest hint of fog around the place. It's not much. It's not a lot. It's higher than what we had, but it's still there. So qualifies for a foghorn this morning. And I can see Wakery just starting to clear as well. Everywhere else is pretty clear this morning, even though it's just as cold as it was yesterday morning in most parts, around about 0-1 degree. Through the Mallee, though, ever so slightly warmer, around about that 3 degree mark. But yeah, the next couple of days could warm up a little bit. Should be okay during today as well. We'll catch up with the Weather Bureau in just a moment or two and see what's in the forecast for the next couple of days. Could be fairly promising come the end of the weekend and into next week as well, particularly if you're after a little bit more rain. Could be a few more drops falling. We'll see how that comes out. The energy market has set their prices for the year going forward. And while most prices are coming down, there's one which should go up. And it hasn't, apparently. You'll hear from one person who isn't very happy about this after Southern Sun's Always and Ever, ABC Riverlands.

0: 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ABC, Riverland, Southern Suns, always and ever. 7:15.
1: ABC Riverland, weather update.
0: Oh, yeah, it's still a bit chilly around the place. You'll need the big jacket, I think, to get outside. And just the hint of fog around the place as well. It's very light, though. Daniel is your forecaster this morning at the Bureau of Meteorology. Good morning, Daniel.
2: Good morning, Matt.
0: And, well, I suppose apart from the cooler start, it's actually looking pretty good today.
2: Yeah, well, Renmark took the cake for the coldest place in the state, getting down to negative 0.1 degrees, currently sitting at zero, so it's barely changed. The next one behind that was Yunta with 0.2 and then Loxton with 0.9, so certainly cold out in the east. You mentioned the bit of fog. Probably going to be hanging around the Murray a little bit, but not too thick. Where we're seeing the thicker fog is further down south, towards places like Walker Flat, Lamoureux even, and then also eastwards over the border out towards Mildura. We're actually seeing this sort of large bank of fog that's moving towards South Australia. I think it'll probably lift out by the time it starts to push in from the east, so we'll just see a cloudier day once we head into the afternoon. Temperatures looking at 17 degrees for Renmark, Wakery, Murray Bridge, and 16 for Corunda, 15 for Lamoureux. So generally going to be sitting in those mid to high-ish teens today. And then as we move into the next couple of days, really sits around the mid-teens, generally 14, 15, or 16 degrees for most locations around the Riverland and Murraylands.
0: Yeah, good to see. Fairly stable as well. But that instability is broken come late the weekend by the looks of things, Daniel.
2: Yeah, so you'll see a very slight chance of showers for a lot of your forecasts out in the east on the Saturday. I think it's going to be hard to for many people to see that. It's only going to be one or two people who get a little spot of rain. That's mainly due to a trough that we're actually seeing sitting in New South Wales developing by that time. A little bit of moisture might just creep over the border into places like Renmark, even moving further north up into Yunta. But it's not really looking like there's going to be a whole lot with that, and it's going to be very hit or miss. When we have a better chance of seeing some moisture is when we see a front come over from a low pressure system in the Bight and ahead of that. So you might see showers pick up a little bit on Sunday, but Monday's your best chance in the immediate future when that actual front comes over. It's going to be less extensive than what we saw out of the last major front. We're not going to get that widespread rain band. It'll be those showers where some people see a little bit up around 5 millimetres, where some people might miss out entirely altogether, Matt.
0: Right, okay. Yeah, I suppose, well, we can't have the rain come through all the time, then we just get spoiled, Daniel.
2: No, we certainly can't have it come through, and there's been plenty of it for, you know, the last couple of months. Certainly a change to what we saw last year, but yeah, there will be a bit more coming through. We might even see another front develop on Wednesday that might have a little bit more in the tank. One of our models is connecting that up to some tropical moisture, which would bump up the totals a bit. You might even be able to get around 10 millimetres if that happened, but still a huge amount of uncertainty. One of our models isn't too convinced and is looking like just sort of your hit-or-miss standard shower.
0: All right.
2: So, yeah, well, I think we'll wait and see with that one a little bit, but I reckon that most people should at least see a millimetre or two as we move into next week.
0: All right, Daniel, really appreciate that. Have a great day.
2: Cheers. Thanks, Matt.
0: Your forecast this morning at the Bureau of Meteorology, Daniel, is on duty. 17 degrees is our maximum for today. Temperatures right now, bang on zero for Renmark at the moment. Loxton at the moment, 1.2. That's a little bit better. Barmara is half a degree. Wakery on 1. Lamoureux has 3 and just a little over 3. And Pinneroo at the moment, right on 3 degrees.
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3: Hi, Melissa Clark here. Fears more Australians will be killed. The ASIO boss says security threats are growing in number and complexity. I'll speak to the Home Affairs Minister, Tony Burke. TV star Karl Stefanovic leaves Channel 9 after an interview with a controversial British far-right activist. And is the big correction upon us? What's happening with the real estate market amid rate hikes and tax reform?
4: That is really slowing down market dynamics. And when we have a low consumer sentiment, it does play out in paused decisions, delayed decisions, and generally fewer transactions.
3: I hope you'll join me for those stories on AM.
0: Thanks, Melissa. We'll see you after 8 o'clock. Yeah, what's happening in the markets and with inflation, the economy generally, really is interesting at the moment. And you do wonder if there is a change coming, but talking about that on AM after 8 o'clock this morning. Scratchy 45 voting. That's what we're most impressed with at the moment. 54 to 51 is the overall tally at the moment. Steph is ahead, but I'm catching up. And I don't know if my song is going to get there today. It might. It might, only with your help, though. Two choices for tomorrow morning. I have chosen from 1970, Up Around the Bend from Creedence Clearwater Revival. Come on.

0: Yep. Or you could go with Steph's choice from 1968, Glen Campbell and the Wichita Lineman.
1: And the Wichita Lineman is still on the line.
0: Your pick. 1-300-1062-22 is the number to call if you'd like to get a vote in for Scratchy 45. Chris going for Credence today. Peter says, Chit Chat Lion. Glenn, I think that might be a autocorrect going on there, but we get your vote, Peter. Thank you. Kim at Lindsay Point. Morning, Matt and team. Lots of people think I've gone around the bends. Righto. Glenn Campbell, a vote in there as well. Catherine at Natter, morning Matt and Steph, voting for CCW. Thanks, Matt. Hubby says that the song reminds him of paddle boats going around the bend. Yeah, I get that image as well. This is sort of something like on our river too. Yeah, I understand where he's coming from, Catherine. Thank you for that. And Tony in Barmera got a vote in for Glenn Campbell for Scratchy 45. He says, when he was younger, he always thought it was linesman, like someone who worked for Telstra. Strangely enough, Tony, that actually was the inspiration for the song. Jimmy Webb wrote it for Glenn Campbell. And as he was driving through, I think it was Oklahoma, he saw the telephone poles and a lineman on top talking into a handset, doing a test or something like that, which is where the inspiration for the song came from. So you're not too far off there, Tony, for your interpretation of it. Well done. That's a good one.
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0: Michael getting a photo in this morning. Good morning, Matt and Steph. Rushed frostbite for this one. Yeah, she's pretty chilly, that's for sure. Yeah, Min was telling me yesterday morning that she went outside and there was crunchy ice on top of the grass. So that's how cold it was, and fairly similar this morning. But Michael, thanks for the photo, looking really nice there with the oranges and the yellow and the couple of clouds that are around the place. So might see a little bit more cloud around today, but hopefully there's just as much sun to make up for it as well. It's 7:23.
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0: Thank you for your comments yesterday about power prices too. I'd still love to know what you're seeing on your bill, 1300 1062 22. From what you've said so far, the price of electricity, the actual tariffs, seem to be going down a bit, but the supply charge seems to be going up. And by quite a lot, too. For people who have invested in solar, the news isn't good either. Prices for feed into the grid are at 1 cent a kilowatt or less, depending on who you go with. It's a far cry from, you know, the 30 cents or higher that used to be paid when solar first became popular, what, 10 or 20 years ago. Kim Horvath got a shock opening a letter from their supplier. Kim, good morning.
5: Morning, how are you?
0: Good, thank you. Good. What did the letter say that you opened up, Kim?
5: It said that our feed-in tariff is going down to 0% and our usage, and it doesn't say how much. It's going to be a shock when that comes in, I gather. It just said our usage on our electricity will be going up.
0: Right, okay. So the tariffs, so off-peak, shoulder, that sort of thing will be going up. But did you say 0 cents is what you're getting for your feed-in now?
5: Totally zero. And I think our government need to step in and do something about this. I actually have done so much research on this, and I don't know who to go to the government about, but it says the government doesn't dictate, but they overlook it.
0: Right.
5: So they need to overlook. So, because we're getting ripped off.
0: Kim, who are you with?
5: At the moment, Alinta.
0: Okay. And what feed-in price have you had in the past?
5: We were down to 3 cents, but we started, when we first got our solar, we were on 16 cents.
0: Oh, wow. How long ago was that?
5: Probably about 5 years ago.
0: So in five years, it's gone from 16 to zero.
5: Yep. Totally zero. And it actually costs us money to get them cleaned, the solar panels, like.
0: Yeah, oh, no, I get it.
5: Why are we doing this? Why? It's a bigger scam that's ever been. And then we keep on getting told to get batteries. The outlay we've already paid. Look, I'm 64. My husband's 66. We're never going to live to see half, not even a third of our money back.
0: So do you have a big solar system there, Kim?
5: We have massive. We've got two. We've got one on the house, which is a littler one. I think that's 6 kilowatts. And the one on the big, big garage is like 30 panels, and that's three phase. It's the massive. It's the biggest.
0: Yeah, yeah, yeah.
5: And we've done this for our old age because we were told, do this and it's better for the environment, you know, clean power. And it's just an actual fraud.
0: Kim Horvath is who we're talking to this morning about solar feed-in prices. Got a letter from supplier going down to 0 cents feed-in at all. So did you notice a difference, like when you first put it in, what, 5 years ago when it was 16 cents, did you notice a difference in your bill at that point?
5: 100%. We were actually it wasn't paying a total bill because, remember, you got a usage fee every day. Our bill was like $50, $40. Now our bill's $380.
0: Yeah, right.
5: A month. Mind you, that's not a quarter, that's a month. Because living in the Riverland, every time we're in the blocks, every time you turn a tap on, power's on because the pump goes off.
0: Yes, of course. Yeah, there's power involved there.
5: We use more power living in the country than what you do in, like, the city areas.
0: Yeah. Kim, have you been in contact with your provider about this?
5: Yeah. All I got told was it's a government. The government make the, and looking it up, it's not the government. The government should be overlooking it, not that we're not getting ripped off is what I have found. It is the greedy, and I say greedy, electricity companies.
0: Is there an option to go with another provider here? Have you looked into that? Maybe someone else offering at least something rather than nothing?
5: I have, and it's all about the same. It's going down to 1 cent. You know, like, how can you ever get anything off your bill for 1 cent a kilo? We were down to 3 cents, and I think we were getting $15 off our bill, $380. Mm.
0: Yeah, well, I suppose at this time of year as well, when there's, you know, a lot of cloud around and very little sun during the day, makes it even harder.
5: Yeah. I don't know who do we turn to? Who can help us people that are being ripped off?
0: Well, you would feel like that. I get it. Yeah, for sure. So, any what are you planning to do? Have you had any further thoughts on it, Kim? Since you've been looking into this,
5: I would like to see a national turn-off day in the whole of Adelaide. For everyone just to turn off their solar.
0: Is that what you'll do? Do you think you'll do that and not feed in at all?
5: No, it wouldn't be worth it. What for am I giving my power that I paid for to be made to a company that's not giving me nothing for it? And I would love for people to come aboard on a national turn off day and just go, we're done.
0: Well, we'll see if anyone would join you in that, Kim. But I do thank you for your comments this morning. Thank you so much for that, Kim Horvath, with a notice from her supplier, which says zero feed-in tariff. We're going to continue the conversation after 7:30 this morning, talking about solar and with people who work in the industry and hopefully can give some suggestions to Kim as to maybe what to do to help with that as well. News time, 7:30.
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0: The MDBA changes its thinking and a positive bird flu case detected in South Australia. Good morning, Jackson Byrne in the Riverland and Mallee with ABC News. South Australia's Primary Industries Minister says it was only a matter of time until the H5 bird flu would be detected. A migratory bird found on Fluorio Peninsula has tested positive. It's SA's first detection of the H5 bird flu strain. Minister Claire Scriven says a lot of work has been done over recent years to prepare for H5.
1: We've been investing now for some time in equipment for new mobile diagnostic labs. They can be deployed really quickly to affected properties or farms if it does become established. Decontamination units. There's been over 240 staff trained in how to deal with something like the H5 strain.
0: Backyard chicken keepers and bird owners are being encouraged to be proactive amid Australia's H5 bird flu outbreak. The United Bird Societies of Australia, South Australia recommends keeping grain off the ground and covering pens at night to stop wildlife from interacting with cages and chicken coos. Executive Officer Brian Rachalt says simple steps go a long way.
2: Solid roofed structures, well, then that keeps droppings out from other species which carry disease as well. So it's more about animal husbandry practices will be of great benefit regardless of whether it's an aviary type bird or your chook.
0: The Murray-Darling Basin Authority says submissions received during 12 weeks of community consultation has changed its thinking. The first ever review of the Murray-Darling Basin plan has found the most common issues included water buybacks, water use for agriculture, and the importance of the river system to First Nations groups. Chief Executive Andrew McConville says they've already started to take feedback into consideration ahead of a final review report to be delivered later this year.
3: We got a lot of people describing the problem, probably not so many people describing solutions, but we did actually get a lot of solutions. And I can honestly say, hand on heart, that the thinking of the authority has been shifted by what we're seeing in the submissions process.
0: Farmer Brenton Crane says he's seen an increase of almost 20% in the number of lambs born on his property this year. The Wakery Grazier says many of the lamb births have been multiples, mostly twins, although some triplets have also been born. He says the increase in numbers is welcome, as the past few years have been challenging with low rainfall. Mr. Crane says his strong lambing year has him feeling optimistic.
4: Whereas this year, there's been very minimal losses out of the paddock and there's a lot of twins. So, and we've seen triplets as well, which has been cool. And I've heard stories of people that are actually have got quads on merinos as well, which is quite unusual. But with a year like this, they're carrying them through. So it's really cool.
0: Meanwhile, a local vet says he isn't surprised to hear of the increase in lamb numbers, including more twins. Dr. John Hammond says although he hasn't been out to see the lambs, the opening rains have created the perfect conditions for breeding.
5: I'm very conscious of the fact that we've had dreadful years and this opening rain is probably the best opening rain almost ever, really. The situation is very promising. So I really feel for the farmers because they've been suffering incredibly with the poor rains we've had. But yeah, it's so exciting.
0: The Riverland Mallee Coorong Local Health Network has celebrated 13 staff members and teams for their commitment to improving patient outcomes. Shannon Pearce has more.
6: In its seventh year, the awards celebrate the contribution of teams and individuals across the region. Among the winners are Aboriginal health worker and community elder Vivi Healy for her exceptional service by an Aboriginal clinician with the Mums and Bubs program through the Riverland Aboriginal Health Service. Renmark GP James McLeod has also been recognised for his decade of service to the community and strengthening the capability of local hospital services. Meanwhile, the interactive Nurrungerry signage project has won the Champion of Reconciliation Award for making three local hospitals culturally safe with educational signs in native language.
0: Taking a look at today's weather, partly cloudy with patches of frost and the chance of fog this morning, daytime maximum temperatures around 17. And that's prompted a frost warning for the Riverland this morning. Renmark, partly cloudy, 17. Wakery, partly cloudy, 17. Corunda, partly cloudy, 16. Lamoureux, morning fog, 15. Looking ahead, tomorrow, partly cloudy with a chance of morning fog and daytime temperatures reaching around 16. It's coming up to 25 minutes to 8 across the Riverland and Mallee. This is ABC News.
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9: Even though it's cold, the photos keep coming in. Looking good too. Kim at Lindsay Point getting one in today. Really before sunrise, actually. Sunrise at the moment is 10 past 7, something like that. This one came in before 7 o'clock. Still plenty of light in the sky. You can just see the clouds there as well. Very golden sort of sunrise as well. Nice. Michael in Loxton said risked frostbite for this one. bet you did. I'll bet you did. Good photo, though, Michael. Thank you for that. And Eric in Wentworth getting one in as well. Bit foggy this morning in Wentworth by the looks of it. But thanks very much for getting the photo through this morning, Eric. Appreciate it. 17 degrees is the forecast top for today. It has been a bit misty and foggy around the place, but as the sun gets up, it's burning off exceptionally quickly. It says partly cloudy in the forecast. I'm hoping it'll be a little sunnier today. Yesterday we did get sun in the afternoon, but the cloud was ever so slowly thickening up to make it not so sunny. But anyway, it was still okay. 15 for tomorrow. Maybe not as cold in the morning. That's a potentially good thing. Cloudy for Saturday. And then we start to see a bit of instability coming through Sunday. With there's two different systems which are coming through. Sunday we'll see maybe a shower or two. But yeah, if you get something, it's going to be very unlikely. Maybe the better chance is Monday or even Wednesday with a different system that's supposed to be coming through. But we'll watch how that develops. It's way off in the forecast, so we'll have to watch and see how that actually comes through in the next couple of days. Temperatures right now, we're starting to see an increase. I should say that through Pinneroo-Lamaru, it's been consistently 3 degrees this morning. There's a bit of a breeze going through, so I'm wondering if that's helping to keep that temperature up. Renmark at the moment still sitting on 0. Loxton and Barmera are on 1 degree. And Wakery at the moment, just a nip above 0 this morning. But we are warming up to 17, so that's a good way, that's a good start, I think. Well, good end to what is a cold start. 22 to 8. You heard before the news the frustration of Kim, who has been advised that their feed-in to the grid for the solar is now 0 cents. You're going to hear from someone who has made solar their business and hopefully has a couple of suggestions. After America, Ventura Highway, ABC Riverland.

0: 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ABC Riverland, America, Ventura Highway, 19 to 8. There's a lot of movement in the electricity market at the moment. There's conversations around how easy it should be to read your power bill. There's changes in prices for the supply of the electricity itself. Plus, you heard from Kim Horvath before 7:30 about their experience with solar and the feed-in tariff. Just a little bit of what they had to say.
1: We were down to 3 cents, but we started, when we first got our solar, we were on 16 cents.
0: Oh, wow. How long ago was that?
1: Probably about 5 years ago.
0: So in five years, it's gone from 16 to zero.
1: Yep, totally zero. And it actually costs us money to get them cleaned, the solar panels, like.
0: Yeah, I know, I get it.
1: Why are we doing this? Why? It's a bigger scam that's ever been. And then we keep on getting told to get batteries. The outlay we've already paid. Look, I'm 64. My husband's 66. We're never going to live to see not even a third of our money back.
0: Kim Horvath there. Mark Yates is from the Yes Group, which installs solar and operates solar farms around the place as well. Mark, good morning.
2: Morning, Matt. How are you?
0: Good, thank you. Can you understand the frustration for people who have panels on their roof and are now getting nothing back for it, or next to nothing?
2: Yeah, absolutely. I did listen to Kim's comments, and yeah, on face value, I can completely understand why consumers would be frustrated. We have seen a massive decline in feed-in tariffs since they were introduced some time ago. And I can completely understand why. I guess, to sort of caveat to Kim's comments, the feed-in tariffs in South Australia used to be regulated by ESCOSA, so the Electricity Commission of South Australia, and they basically relinquished that right to regulate those prices in January 2017. And they basically put that right out to the retail market to set the price. So I guess what we're seeing now in the market with these declining feed-in tariffs is the market response to, you know, this over supply of PV that's been put into South Australian homes.
0: So is that so why are retailers offering such a low feed-in price? Is it just the fact that there's so much of it?
2: Yeah, there's 56% of households now in South Australia have PV. So we've got this massive oversupply issue during the middle of the day. And, you know, the fact that retailers are still offering any price at all is a surprise to me, because typically, you know, during the middle of the day, the energy price in South Australia is actually negative. So when people like Kim are feeding their excess solar back into the grid, it's actually costing their retailer to purchase that energy, because the price is actually negative. So it's not, I don't see it as an unusual thing that most retailers are setting the price to zero or at a very, very low rate.
0: The issue from this is that there's a lot of investment going to solar. I mean, you know that yourself from the work that you've done. But for a consumer at a household level, that's a big investment to make for now getting absolutely zero return on it, or very little anyway, maybe 1 cent return on it. That the numbers just don't add up from that.
2: Yeah, 100%. Like, you know, any PV only

0: when you have an oversupply, I guess the price is reflective. So if you've got too much of something, the price you're going to get paid is reflective of that. I guess what are people doing, and what's the government doing about it? Well, we've seen things like the federal government introduced the cheaper home battery scheme, where they've basically subsidised people to install, coupled batteries to their existing solar systems, and that has been quite a success. There's more than 400,000 installations that have been completed since the 1st of July last year. It's the equivalent of adding almost 60 big batteries, like we did at Hornsdale in 1 year alone in South Australia. We are seeing the network, like SA Power Networks, who sets the tariff, the network tariffs. They've introduced the solar sponge tariff, where customers basically can access a heavily reduced network rate between the hours of 10 a.m. and 3 p.m. And from the 1st of July 2026, you're going to see the solar share offer, which the federal government's also introduced, where they're going to basically provide free power to South Australian households with smart meters between the hours of 12 p.m. and 3 p.m. Because the reality is the value of energy during the day in South Australia is worth absolutely nothing at the moment.
1: Wow. Wow. Mark Yates is Chief Executive Officer from the Yes Group. Is there a situation where we could see feed-in go back up, the price go back up?
0: Yeah, quite possibly. And I guess what will trigger, increases in feed-in tariff is increasing the demand or the requirement for energy during the day in South Australia. So, you see there's been quite a lot of publicity recently in the news about, the addition of data centres. One data centre in particular near Bundi in South Australia, it would be the equivalent of increasing South Australia's, average demand by about 30% just from one data centre. So if we do increase the demand for energy during the day, then I think we will see feed-in tariffs improve. But at the moment, we've got a massive oversupply, and the feed-in price is reflective of the oversupply we've currently got in South Australia.
1: Yeah. So for people like Kim, who, the cost of panels is quite high, they've made the investment, is there any way they can turn the situation around and make it work?
0: Yeah, absolutely. I mean, you need to be dispatchable. So adding battery storage to solar systems that were installed some time ago is the only way that you're going to get a better feed-in price than the 1 or 2 cents that retailers are offering. Working with innovative retailers like Amber Electric, who's a very innovative residential-focused retailer. I have batteries at my house, and my feed-in tariff for this month sitting at about 30 cents for the month. So, it's about I guess embracing the new tech. There's obviously financing options that are available, which will fund 100% of battery installations. There's I guess the pros of the network tariffs being reduced by 75% between the hours of 10 a.m. and 3 p.m. And then you also have the solar share offer, which the federal government is offering for households with smart meters between 12 and 3, where energy is actually free. So, you could basically be getting paid to charge your battery from the grid during the middle of the day, because the energy price in South Australia is typically negative because of an oversupply of PV.
1: Interesting. Mark Yates from the Yes Group. If you don't mind me asking, Mark, I know you've got a lot of installations around the place as well for solar farms, things like that. How's that affecting what you're doing?
0: Oh, the returns, I
1: Yeah,
0: guess,
1: yeah, yeah, yeah.
0: for asset owners have been terrible. We're feeling the pinch as well. And I guess what we're doing about it is looking to couple battery storage to some of the existing assets. 7, 8 years ago, we were getting great feed-in prices. Revenues were great, but we've definitely seen a decline, just like households do. And the only way to mitigate against that risk is to add storage to some of those existing assets. And with the storage, you can become dispatchable, and you can release the energy at the right time. And that's the only way you're going to see an improvement in the feed-in in the short term, and until we sort of increase the demand for energy during the middle of the day in South Australia.
1: Interesting. Mark, thanks so much for your thoughts this morning. It sounds like the biggest way out is just to you'd have to outlay some more money there, but hopefully there are returns that can make it a little bit faster. But I do appreciate your thoughts. Thanks so much.
0: No worries, Matt. And more than happy to, if anyone wants to be educated, happy to sit down one-on-one. And the energy market is complicated. More than happy to sort of educate people where I can. We do this stuff every day, so it's super easy for us to understand, but maybe not for the average consumer.
1: Yeah, I know. I have trouble getting my head around it, and I think I know a little bit more. But anyway, Mark, thanks for that. Have a great day.
0: Cheers, man.

0: See you then.
1: Mark Yates is from the Yes Group. Yeah, I hope, I know that doesn't probably answer Kim's question or help for the immediate issue as well of just, you know, not getting anything back, but it might be having to work with different companies. I'd love to know what you've experienced in this as well. 1-300-1062-22. Karina on the text says, we started at 28 cents. I remember that there were some people who were getting up around that 30 cent mark back in the day, particularly the early adopters of solar as well, because I think, because like Mark said, it was mandated by SCOSA there, but now you get nothing as well. And Karina goes on to say, of course, it's all about profit for energy companies as well. So yeah, I mean they're in a business, so I mean you get it, but yeah, when you've made the investment, it makes it hard. It's 10 to 8.
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1: All right, let's have a quick check-in for Scratchy 45. Ooh, we are even. Level pegging going on here. I like it. The two choices I have picked up around the bend from CCR, Creedence Clearwater Revival, and Steph has gone with Glenn Campbell's Wichita Lineman, and it seems to have everyone divided today. David and Morgan says, my vote is going around the bend. This is how I feel I'm proceeding. Good on you, David. Eric going for Glenn Campbell. Stephen says, up around the bend, CCR. Morning, Steph and Matt. My toes are frozen. Stephen, put some shoes on. That'll solve that problem for you. Sandy at Locks the North says, good morning, Matt and Steph. CCR song, please. And Jill going to pick Steph's pick for tomorrow. You are in the running. Matt, you are in the running for your pick till Steph's came on. Glenn Campbell beat out over CCR. Righto, which way do you want to vote for tomorrow morning?
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0: Let's have a look and see what's happening in the newsroom. Jackson Byrne, good morning.
2: Good morning.
0: Something we don't often hear about is lambing in the news. It's unusual, and we've had some good lambing numbers in recent months, apparently.
2: Those are the reports we're getting, Matt. Farmer Brenton Crane says he's seen an increase of almost 20% in the number of lambs born on his property this year. The Wakery Grazier says many of the lamb births have been multiples, mostly twins, although some triplets have also been born. He says the increase in numbers is welcome, as the past few years have been challenging with low rainfall.
0: I love how animals can do that. Like in good seasons, just
2: twins
0: plentiful
2: pop out, yeah, lots of them.
0: Exactly. But then in the harder seasons, it doesn't happen. I think kangaroos actually do that as well. A very similar thing. Anyway, despite recent changes to the patient assistance travels scheme, I can't say that this morning, mental health support is still lacking as
2: yes.
0: well, apparently.
2: Can you say pats, Matt?
0: Thank you. Yes.
2: But yes, a mental health advocate says while changes to the patient assistance travel scheme are a boost for regional areas, it falls short of what's needed. From July 1, the accommodation subsidy will increase from $44 to $110 a night for an individual patient, while patients travelling with an approved support person will be eligible for up to $154 a night. Community Development Officer at Mentally Fit EP, Lane Montgomery, says there's still a barrier for regional people.
0: Yeah, certainly sounds like it. Jackson, thank you very much for
2: thank
0: that.
2: Thank you.
0: We'll see you at 8 for more news. Keep up to date, abc.net.au/Riverland. You can do that any time of the day or night. News at 8 o'clock.
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1: Hi, I'm Melissa Clark. On AM After 8, the Home Affairs Minister, Tony Burke, joins me to discuss ASIO's latest security assessment. And Channel 9 parts ways with Karl Stefanovic after a controversial interview.
2: ABC News with Matt Coleman. The state's primary industries minister says the government would not be surprised if further cases of the H5 bird flu were detected in SA. A migratory bird found at Knightsbeach on Fluria Peninsula has tested positive. It's the first time the strain has been detected in the state. Minister Claire Scriven says although one bird in SA has been confirmed, H5 bird flu is not established in SA.
3: It's not in the poultry industry, for example. So it still is that single case, which is good to know. But of course, we won't be surprised if we do find further cases going forward.
2: The Environment Minister Emily Burke says bird flu surveillance will increase. Ms. Burke says about 240 staff have been trained to be on the ground and looking for cases.
4: Surveillance will be increasing and looking at new spaces that we should be doing observations in.
2: The South Australian egg producer says bird flu is like a natural disaster that's hard for producers to prepare for. Katrina Byrne from Feather and Peck Eggs of Wollonga, south of Adelaide, says she remains vigilant.
5: It's tough. It's really tough to... In one sense, it's a bit like a natural disaster. As much as you can be vigilant and have a plan, if something, you know, like a fire or a storm or avian flu strikes, you're very subject to the enormity of it.
2: The Liberals' Nicola Centofanti says farmers need clear advice on how to protect their livelihoods and their birds.
6: I've been speaking to poultry producers over the last 48 hours who are telling me that, you know, they're really anxious and they want to be able to proactively protect their flocks.
2: The head of Australia's domestic spy agency has suggested Australia's terror threat levels may need an overhaul. Australia's terror threat level is currently at probable, which means there's a greater than 50% chance a terror attack will occur or be planned in the next 12 months. Delivering his annual threat assessment last night, ASIO Director General Mike Burgess warned that Australia faces an unprecedented volume and complexity of security threats. And he argued a threat level of probable doesn't describe the situation.
7: Australia's terrorism threat level remains at probable, but I don't believe the system was designed for a situation like the one we face now. Probable does not tell the full story.
2: The Murray-Darling Basin Authority says submissions received during 12 weeks of community consultation have changed its thinking. The first ever review of the basin plan has found the most common issues include water buybacks, water use for agriculture, and the importance of the system to First Nations groups. Chief Executive Andrew McConville says feedback is already being considered ahead of a final review report later this year.
8: We got a lot of people describing the problem. Probably not so many people describing solutions, but we did actually get a lot of solutions. And I can honestly say, hand on heart, that the thinking of the authority has been shifted by what we're seeing in the submissions process.
2: An Australian tech company has released plans to build AI factories at Port Augusta and Taylor Bend. Luke Lay reports.
9: The state government has been working with the Australian-based pre-IPO Firmus, which has identified two sites in the Spencer Gulf and Adelaide suburbs as suitable for the development of large amounts of renewable energy. Firmus says the company will create a demand for renewable energy, which it hopes will encourage more generation in SA. It says the company's liquid cooling systems are designed to minimise water use with a data centre in Tasmania, using no more than the annual equivalent of 20 homes.
2: Socceroos defender Jacob Italiano has been ruled out of the Socceroos' crucial World Cup match against Paraguay tomorrow. National sport reporter David Mark is in San Jose.
10: Italiano picked up an adductor injury in training this week. The wingback has been an integral part of Tony Popovich's starting side in the two group games the Socceroos have played so far. The replacement options include Aziz Bejic, Jason Guerrier and Kai Truan. The Socceroos need to win or draw the match against Paraguay to clinch second spot in their group. Paraguay needs to beat Australia to jump into second. David Mark, ABC Sport, San Jose.
2: South Australia's weather: Renmark partly cloudy 17, Mount Gambier morning fog, a possible shower 15, Port Lincoln mostly sunny 16, Port Pirie partly cloudy 18, Adelaide partly cloudy, a top of 17 degrees, currently 5 degrees. Tomorrow partly cloudy 16, Saturday partly cloudy 16, Sunday cloudy 17, Monday a shower or two 17, Tuesday a shower or two 17, and Wednesday showers 16 degrees. ABC News.
1: Good morning. Welcome to AM. I'm Melissa Clark in Canberra, coming to you from Ngunnawal country and acknowledging other custodians. On today's program, TV star Karl Stefanovic to leave Channel 9 after an interview with a controversial British far-right activist. And is the big correction upon us? What's happening with the real estate market amid rate hikes and tax reform?
11: That is really slowing down market dynamics. And when we have a low consumer sentiment, it does play out in paused decisions, delayed decisions, and generally fewer transactions.
1: But first, ASIO Director General Mike Burgess has warned the security threats facing Australia are growing in number and complexity. Delivering his annual threat assessment in Canberra last night, he defended the agency's resourcing decisions in the years leading up to last December's Bondi terrorist attack. He also revealed 14 terror-related cases have been, quote, successfully resolved since then, and outlined new details on how Iran has directed anti-Semitic attacks here in Australia. Tony Burke is the Minister for Home Affairs, Immigration, Citizenship and Cybersecurity. I spoke to him about the ASIO Director General's speech and about the imminent return of the last ISIS-linked woman who had been excluded from entering Australia. Tony Burke, thanks for speaking with AM this morning.
12: Good morning.
1: Mike Burgess said last night that the national terrorism threat level doesn't do a good job of describing the circumstances we face. Does the system need to be adjusted to make sure Australians really are getting a sense of what the threat is?
12: This is something that we're looking at. The challenge that the Director General went through last night is effectively, once you're at probable, the next official ratcheting up is expected, where you have a very specific event that you have intelligence about that is about to occur. And we are not at that point. But within probable, there is a spectrum. And what Mike Burgess was making very clear last night is it has continued to increase the intensity of the threat level since we originally did the escalation to probable.
1: So is there a formal process of reviewing these threat levels underway?
12: There is a review that's happening on that, that's right. And different countries, particularly our Five Eyes partners, everyone does it a slightly different way, and we're looking at that. The thing that matters is making sure that the Australian people, but also all the law enforcement agencies, get the best possible information. And so in the absence of there being a change in label, last night's speech served that exact purpose.
1: Okay. Do you think it would need more gradations in how we look at the threat, or is it the description of the threats that might do a better job of helping convey what we're facing?
12: I guess that's part of what we're considering at the moment. But certainly the threats to national security have continued to increase. And as the temperature continues to rise, it's important that our agencies and the Australian public are given information about that.
1: He told us last night that there had been 14 events that had been dealt with since the Bondi terrorist attack that were terrorism threats. Can you give us a sense of how serious those incidents were?
12: Well, one of the challenges is we often look back on severity based simply on whether it happened. And every one of these where you intercept before an event actually happens, had that not occurred, then you know, these are people who want to cause real harm.
1: So all 14 right of those people could have been very serious events if they hadn't
12: you don't
1: been
12: get any terrorism event, even when it's an arson attack, carries a risk to life. When the Adas Israel synagogue fire took place, that arson attack, that terrorist attack state-sponsored from Iran, We were lucky that no one was harmed, but there was certainly a very real risk that people would have been harmed.
1: On that case, the attack on the Adas Israel synagogue, Mike Burgess gave us a bit more detail last night about the man that had directed that, someone who had lived in Australia, who's now in Iraq. He said that he's now in detention over there for unspecified reasons. Is there any prospect of the victims and the community that suffered at the hands of that attack getting justice from this individual?
12: Well, I'm glad that he's locked up. I'm glad that he's locked up. And if he's locked up in another country rather than here, I'm not particularly troubled by that, but he should be locked up.
1: Think it would be good to have a particular prosecution for this crime in particular?
12: Well, certainly I don't want him at the end of a crime being released into the community in Australia. If he's offshore and out of Australia, I'm happier than if he's here. So at the moment, he's locked up and that's appropriate. If there was a situation where the alternative was freedom, then absolutely I'd want him to be being prosecuted. But I want him in a position where he can do as little harm as possible. Yeah, that particular attack, it brought all the concepts together. It was foreign interference. It was a terrorist attack. Mm. It involved organised crime. It's the exact concept that Mike Burgess is talking about in the speech, where we used to look at things in silos, and some of the discussion lately has been, oh, but how much is on counter-terrorism versus foreign interference? And the point was made, I think, really strongly last night. These are no longer separate entities.
1: The complexity that he outlined. While we have you, just a couple of other issues. We have one Australian woman with ISIS, links to ISIS families, prevented from returning to Australia because of that temporary exclusion order. Has this woman applied for a return permit?
12: Yeah, if I can take you through that, because there's some complexity to this that your listeners won't be familiar with, so if I can explain. The temporary exclusion order applies until a permit is issued, and when a permit is requested, a permit lawfully has to be issued. I've been working through with my department, my agencies, Australian Federal Police and ASIO, and with the lawyers to see every possible condition we can put on that permit.
1: So the request has been made?
12: The request has been made. We received the final advice yesterday that post-entry conditions, that's all the surveillance conditions, there's a whole series of conditions we can put in place there, but we received the final advice yesterday that we can no longer have an exclusion condition any longer for her. We've checked with our agencies. They are ready. So that permit gets issued. What it then means is the conditions that do apply to her are everything that is possible. So, for example, she will have to report and we will have to know where she lives, where she works, where she studies. If she books a ticket to anywhere, for telecommunications, you cannot use any telecommunications device without 24 hours notice being given, and that applies to a phone, to an email account, to anything on the internet. Even if you want to use a public phone, it's 24 hours notice. Any social media, 24 hours notice on everything has to be given, so that there will be a very high level of scrutiny and surveillance, and we have gone absolutely to the legal limit that we're able to.
1: And that's the advice you've received. Has that return permit then now been issued, or
12: yes,
1: is that imminent? It has been issued.
12: Yes.
1: So she could now return at any time under those conditions you've just outlined.
12: That's right. And that's the absolute legal limit we've been able to go to, and our agencies are ready.
1: And is this woman and her child the last of the ISIS-linked members that you're aware of that we would be anticipating returning to Australia?
12: That's the people who are in those camps. That's the total number of the people who are in those camps. But I should add, there has been a focus on these individuals who are in the camps because there were a whole lot of interviews given from them. There have been people returning since long before we came to government, including 45 men who went there to fight, all of whom had returned before we came to office. So the concept of there being returns, there being surveillance, there being work that our agencies have to do for people who have made a horrific, ugly decision, that has continued for a very long time.
1: The other thing is immigration that you have to do is decide whether or not to allow people to come on a visa to speak or to cancel their visas if they're hate speakers. We know the far-right activist Tommy Robinson has previously been cancelled and rejected from speaking in Australia. What do you make of his appearance on a podcast being hosted by a prominent Australian?
12: Well, he certainly wouldn't get a visa under me. He certainly wouldn't get a platform under me. The last thing we need in Australia is for the temperature to be raised by people who want to spread hatred being given a louder voice. He was banned by Scott Morrison and Peter Dutton. They knocked back a visa for him. I've made it even harder for people doing speaking tours to get visas here. When our security agencies tell us to turn the temperature down, it's for a reason. And there is a direct line between people who use dehumanising language and then when we end up seeing examples of violence. I just say turn the temperature down.

0: down.
1: Tony Burke, thanks very much for speaking to AM this morning.
0: Great to be back.
1: And Tony Burke is the Minister for Home Affairs, Immigration, Citizenship and Cyber Security. And the Shadow Minister for Defence, James Patterson, has spoken to Sky News about the imminent return of the last of the so-called ISIS brides.
2: Yes, well, I caught part of that interview and it was a rather tortured explanation from the Minister for Home Affairs, Tony Burke, about why this wasn't his fault. There was nothing he could do. But the bottom line is the Albanese Labor government has issued a return permit to a member of ISIS, an affiliate of ISIS, to return to our country who was previously blocked from returning to our country. This is a government which has failed at every turn when it comes to the management of these so-called ISIS brides, really just ISIS members, who left our country to join a abhorrent terrorist organisation that viciously persecuted, murdered, raped and tortured people.
1: The Shadow Minister for Defence, James Patterson. Now, he's a fixture of Australian breakfast television, but this morning, longtime Today Show host Karl Stefanovic is believed to be on his way out the door at the Nine Network. It follows his chummy podcast interview with British far-right anti-immigration activist Tommy Robinson, who, as we just heard from the Immigration Minister, has previously been barred from coming to Australia. Nick Grimm reports.
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4: Uncharacteristically unseen and unheard. There was no sign of Karl Stefanovic as the Today Show went to air this morning, despite the well-known presenter making headlines across the nation's other media outlets.
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3: Karl Stefanovic is expected to leave the network.
4: Now, a slew of reports indicating his absence due to his other job, his side hustle podcast, independent of the Nine Network, but bringing fallout to the commercial broadcaster all the same.
6: Tommy, great to talk with you, finally.
4: The interview with Tommy Robinson was removed from streaming platforms this week, possibly not so much for what the controversial anti-immigration activist had to say, but for Karl Stefanovic's own words, including a promotional video showing the interviewee turning the tables on the interviewer, gaining his non-objective take on the UK's now former Prime Minister.
7: Well, you bump into some interesting types on the streets here, the tough meat streets of the UK. Keir Starmer's out, Tommy Robinson's on the show tonight. And Tommy, how are you feeling?
8: I'm good. Can I ask you a question?
7: Yes.
8: Keir Starmer is a...
4: Media commentator Steve Kerry is a former commercial TV news director.
9: Nine has clearly hit the panic button and said, this is not aligning with our brand. Carl's going off doing his own thing, so now we're going to have this chat with him about his future at the Nine Network. But to me, it's all about Karl creating and making a controversial podcast to get engagement for his podcast.
4: And not only raising the ire of his employers at the Nine Network, Karl Stefanovic's interview had the digital ether crackling with the response from rival podcasters like this.
10: The mask is well and truly off. I feel like when we look back on how fascism became a normal part of Australian life, we are going to remember that daytime TV hosts helped bring us here.
4: And this.
11: There you go. The far-right agitator Tommy Robinson with his slew of offences and inflammatory language.
4: Some observers asking today whether Karl Stefanovic might now have second thoughts about his handling of the entire matter. Sam Buckingham-Jones is media reporter for the Australian Financial Review.
12: If he wanted out, if he wanted to be sort of, you know, I guess sacked and have some sort of, you know, walk away, I've been cancelled, build his audience off the back of that, then I could understand that. But it's the fact that he took the podcast down willingly. And from every side that I talk to, they tell me that Nine did not direct him to tell it down. Like, and whether there was some pressure, whether there was some, you know, mate, pull your head in, what are you doing, something like that. That's one thing. But as far as I can gather, there was no one saying take it down or else.
4: The federal government regards it as an issue of national significance, with Home Affairs Minister Tony Burke telling AM earlier in the program, it takes a dim view of anyone giving a louder voice to those who spread hatred. And in a statement, Nine has said it has no involvement with the independently produced Karl Stefanovic podcast, and that includes its choice of guests. Nevertheless, the company goes on to state it's taking this matter seriously.
1: Nick Grimm, you're listening to AM, where it's 19 minutes past 8. South Australia has become the second state to record a case of the deadly H5 bird flu. A large migratory seabird tested positive for the virus after being found about 80 kilometres south of Adelaide. Isabel Massali reports.

0: Justin Biddle predicted H5 bird flu was coming, but he didn't expect his wildlife rescue group to be South Australia's ground zero.
1: So the giant petrel came in on the 14th of June, which was Saturday week. It's presented like a lot of other giant petrels and other seabirds have, where it was a bit weak and debilitated. It wasn't showing any bird flu symptom signs that we could tell. Yeah, it all seemed pretty normal with it. But yeah, once we heard about the WA cases, we thought, oh, that's a bit of a red flag.
0: The bird was soon tested, with the positive result revealed yesterday. Justin Biddle was then told the facility will be locked down for biosecurity reasons.
1: Yeah, the volunteers are a little bit disappointed. I think they're still worried about the animals that are in care. Yeah, a little bit upset that it's happened, but, you know, understanding that, you know, we're trying to do everything we can to do it all the right way.
0: The sick bird was found on the Fleurieu Peninsula and was a wild migratory bird, just like the brown skua and giant petrel that tested positive in Western Australia. More testing is underway on another suspected case in the state. Dr. Jane Younger is with the Institute for Marine and Antarctic Studies at the University of Tasmania.
2: Giant petrels are, during the winter months, we do have quite a few, particularly juvenile ones, off the coast of southern Australia. So it's not unusual that they're kind of hanging around our coastline. Given that, and given that we're seeing, you know, a lot of infection across the Southern Ocean and a few positive cases now on Australian beaches, I think we probably could expect a few more cases coming in the next few weeks.
0: She explains a national task force was set up in 2024 for avian influenza. It's been testing scenarios and has put biosecurity plans into place.
2: Given that we've now seen 3 positive cases in a few days, I think we need to be, you know, concerned, but not overly panicked. We haven't seen any evidence of bird flu infecting or killing Australian wildlife so far. There's been no positive detection in Australian poultry farms. So we aren't actually at an outbreak situation yet. But given that we are seeing more positive cases turning up on our beaches, there is the potential for transmission.
0: While no cases have been recorded in poultry farms, news of the seabird cases disrupted business with Australia's largest chicken meat buyer, Papua New Guinea. Federal Agriculture Minister Julie Collins providing this update late yesterday.
3: My department has just received advice from the PNG that the suspension of poultry meat and poultry products has been lifted with some exceptions, and we'll continue to work with them on this.
0: Authorities are also encouraging Australians to keep eating chicken meat and eggs, as there's no risk to human health.
4: Isabel Massali reporting with Catherine Birmingham. And the South Australian Premier Peter Malinauskas says he's concerned about the potential impact on native bird life and on the poultry industry. He says escalating monitoring and detection is the top priority.
5: If we are able to detect bird flu in the mainland or close to poultry facilities, then we can respond pretty quickly. Particularly if it does get into a poultry farm, then we have processes in place to be able to make sure that we seek to quarantine the impact before it is spread. Now, that of course means the destruction of poultry birds if necessary, and that's actually logistically a substantial task and not an easy task.
4: The South Australian Premier, Peter Malinauskas. Up to $122,000 could be wiped off the median value of a home in Sydney in the next year. And Melbourne's median house price could fall below $1 million. That's according to new forecasts by the real estate portal Domain. Here's political reporter Pablo Vinales.
6: A fall in house prices may be news property owners dread, but something first home buyers would embrace. Real estate platform Domain has released its housing price forecast for the next financial year and estimates significant falls in Sydney and Melbourne. Nicola Powell is Domain's chief residential economist.
7: Worst case scenario for Sydney, we could see up to 7% decline in house prices. So that's $122,000 shaved from the median house price. And we've got that lower range forecast sitting at minus 8% for house prices in Melbourne, which could see $84,000 shaved from the median house price in Melbourne.
6: The Reserve Bank hiked rates at 3 consecutive meetings in February, March and May this year and kept rates on hold at 4.35% last week. Nicola Powell says the effects are clear to see.
7: That is having a marked impact on how much people are willing to pay for a home. And then when we layer that with a fragile consumer sentiment, that is really slowing down market dynamics.
6: Canberra is also forecast to see a moderate drop of about $43,000 off the median house. But price growth in other capitals like Brisbane, Adelaide and Perth is expected to continue. Housing policy was front and centre in Parliament yesterday after the Housing Minister, Claire O'Neill, said this on Radio National Breakfast.
8: The housing market's cyclical in Australia, a very uncontroversial comment. We see periods of very significant house price growth and then we see the market make a correction, and that's what we're seeing at the moment.
9: So we're in a market correction now?
8: That's correct.
6: Treasurer Jim Chalmers later clarifying.
10: Well, I think the Housing Minister was using a general description rather than a technical definition.
6: A market correction is considered a drop of 10%, which economists say is unlikely. Further complicating the situation, a rise in underlying inflation. While headline inflation eased to 4% in the 12 months to May, down from 4.2% in April, underlying inflation, which is the RBA's preferred measure, rose to 3.6% in May from 3.4%. Pradeep Philip is from Deloitte Access Economics.
11: While our economy is softening, we've still got elevated inflation. And that is the conundrum that the Reserve Bank of Australia will have to deal with.
6: Ahead of another rate decision in August, he says the Reserve Bank will also have to consider volatility globally, namely the war in the Middle East.
4: Pablo Vinales. Business groups are frustrated by the federal government's efforts to push a union-friendly bill through Parliament with limited scrutiny. Much of the legislation deals with the backlog of unfair dismissal cases before the Fair Work Commission and has widespread support, but the government has been accused of tacking on an extra element that would increase the risk of corruption. Bran Black is the Chief Executive of the Business Council of Australia. He joined me a short time ago.
12: Well, what this bill does is give the federal government the power to discriminate against employers based on whether or not they have a union-endorsed enterprise bargaining agreement for the purposes of awarding procurement opportunities or grants. And what this type of arrangement reflects is precisely the type of legislative arrangement that applied in Victoria that led to direct corruption outcomes. And this was, of course, the subject of reporting by Geoffrey Watson, SC, with respect to the Victorian Big Build, where he found that these types of arrangements helped facilitate $15 billion worth of corruption. But our concern is that this bill applies precisely these types of arrangements right across Australia's economy. We can't understand.
4: The government says the construction sector will be excluded. Is that not sufficient to assuage your concerns?
12: It's absolutely not sufficient for a couple of reasons. The first is that the mere fact that construction has to be excluded accepts the enormous risk that this bill in and of itself carries. But secondly, if you exclude construction, you've still got the rest of the economy covered. So this could be the medical sector, or mining, or manufacturing, or it could be the charitable sector, or defence. Any sector that has a procurement relationship with government, any sector that is engaging with government for the purposes of grants, any sector at all is subject to these arrangements. And what Geoffrey Watson said in his commentary just this morning was that when you put the power to give an EBA into the hands of a very few people, it means that it is very, very easily corrupted. And that's our concern here.
4: It looks like this legislation is set to move through both houses of parliament in this fortnight. What discussions have you had with the minister about this? Has there been any reception for your concerns?
12: Well, we've been absolutely clear with the minister from day one, once this particular provision was raised, that we would be strongly objecting to it, and we are. They've been emphasised by Geoffrey Watson, SC, who of course did so much good work in New South Wales to tackle corruption. He's made comments today that this particular bill is an enormous corruption risk for the Commonwealth, for every taxpayer, because it adds enormously to the risk of cost blowouts across our economy.
4: Bran Black, thanks very much for speaking to AM this morning.
12: It's my pleasure, anytime.
4: And Bran Black is the Chief Executive of the Business Council of Australia. In finance, Wall Street stocks have ended mixed, but oil prices have fallen to their lowest level since the start of the Iran war. More tankers expected to move out of the Strait of Hormuz. So looking at the global benchmark, Brent crude, it's trading at $73.33 US a barrel. And that's AM for today. I'm Melissa Clark. The time now, it's 8:30.
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14: After a bit of fog around this morning and a couple of clouds here and there in the sky, but mostly it is clear right now. Blue skies, very nice. Hopefully it'll warm up a little bit more today. That'd be good coming into the afternoon. I think we're forecast for 17 degrees, and if the cloud stays away, we might have half a chance at that. We'll talk to the Bureau about that in a couple of moments. Could even be some showers on the way come the weekend and into the middle of next week as well. So we'll check on that too with the Bureau in a moment. You might not have felt the earth move yourself, but there have been a few small earthquakes around regional South Australia recently. Even into the Northern Territory, Woodna, Oraru, Flinders Ranges, they've all had tremors around there. We're going to talk more about that. And also why we don't see them much around our neck of the woods as well. That's after 9 o'clock this morning.
13: ABC Riverland, news headlines. News headlines.
14: But before we do any of that, let's check into the newsroom. Jackson Byrne, good morning.
15: Good morning, Matt. South Australia's Primary Industries Minister says it was only a matter of time until the H5 bird flu would be detected. A migratory bird found on Fluorio Peninsula has tested positive, which is SA's first detection of the H5 bird flu strain. Minister Claire Scriven says a lot of work has been done over recent years to prepare for H5.
16: We've been investing now for some time in equipment for new mobile diagnostic labs. They can be deployed really quickly to affected properties or farms if it does become established. Decontamination units. There's been over 240 staff trained in how to deal with something like the H5 strain.
15: The Murray-Darling Basin Authority says submissions received during 12 weeks of community consultation has changed its thinking. The first ever review of the Murray-Darling Basin plan has found the most common issues included water buybacks, water use for agriculture, and the importance of the river system to First Nations groups. Chief Executive Andrew McConville says they've already started to take feedback into consideration ahead of a final review report to be delivered later this year. And farmer Brenton Crane says he's seen an increase of almost 20% in the number of lambs born on his property this year. The Wakery Grazier says many of the lamb births have been multiples, mostly twins, although some triplets have also been born. He says the increase in numbers is welcome, as the past few years have been challenging with low rainfall. More news at 9 o'clock.
14: Thank you very much for that, Jackson. Have a good day. We'll see you tomorrow. It's 27 to 9. You can keep up to date whenever you like. abc.net.au/Riverland.
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13: ABC Riverland, weather update.
14: Yeah, another cold morning, bit of frost around as well. The fog has lifted and the sun is shining through. Another sunny day on the way. Daniel is your forecaster this morning at the Bureau of Meteorology. Good morning, Daniel.
19: Good morning, Matt.
14: And, well, I suppose apart from the cooler start, it's actually looking pretty good today.
19: Yeah, well, Renmark took the cake for the coldest place in the state, getting down to negative 0.1 degrees. The next one behind that was Yunta with 0.2 and then Loxton with 0.9. So certainly cold out in the east. You mentioned the bit of fog. It's probably going to be hanging around the Murray a little bit, but not too thick. Where we're seeing the thicker fog is further down south, towards places like Walker Flat, Lamoureux even, and then also eastwards over the border out towards Mildura. We're actually seeing this sort of large bank of fog that's moving towards South Australia. I think it'll probably lift out by the time it starts to push in from the east, so we'll just see a cloudier day once we head into the afternoon. Temperatures looking at 17 degrees for Renmark, Wakery, Murray Bridge, and 16 for Corunda, 15 for Lammaroo. So generally going to be sitting in those mid to high-ish teens today, and then as we move into the next couple of days, really sits around the mid-teens, generally 14, 15 or 16 degrees for most locations around the Riverland and Murraylands.
14: Yeah, good to see. Fairly stable as well, but that instability is broken come late the weekend by the looks of things, Daniel.
19: Yeah, so you'll see a very slight chance of showers for a lot of your forecasts out in the east on the Saturday. I think it's going to be hard to, for many people to see that. It's only going to be one or two people who get a little spot of rain. That's mainly due to a trough that we're actually seeing sitting in New South Wales developing by that time. A little bit of moisture might just creep over the border into places like Renmark, further north up into Yunta. But it's not really looking like there's going to be a whole lot with that, and it's going to be very hit or miss. When we have a better chance of seeing some moisture is when we see a front come over from a low pressure system in the Bight and ahead of that. So you might see showers pick up a little bit on Sunday, but Monday's your best chance in the immediate future when that actual front comes over. It's going to be less extensive than what we saw out of the last major front. We're not going to get that widespread rain band. It'll be those showers where some people see a little bit up around 5 millimetres, where some people might miss out entirely altogether, Matt.
14: Right, okay. Yeah, I suppose, well, we can't have the rain come through all the time, then we just get spoiled, Daniel.
19: No, you certainly can't have it come through, and there's been plenty of it for, you know, the last couple of months. Certainly a change to what we saw last year, but yeah, there will be a bit more coming through. We might even see another front develop on Wednesday that might have a little bit more in the tank. One of our models is connecting that up to some tropical moisture, which would bump up the totals a bit. You might even be able to get around 10 millimetres if that happened, but still a huge amount of uncertainty. One of our models isn't too convinced and is looking like just sort of your hit-or-miss standard shower.
14: All right.
19: So, yeah, well, I think we'll wait and see with that one a little bit, but I reckon that most people should at least see a millimetre or two as we move into next week.
14: All right, Daniel, really appreciate that. Have a great day.
19: Cheers. Thanks, Matt.
14: Renmark, Loxton and Pinneroo all sitting on 5 degrees at the moment. Lammaroo, Barmara and Wakery have 4. Warming up from the 0.1 degrees that we did have a little while ago. And there's plenty of sun around at the moment too, which is nice, with the maximum today 16, 17 degrees. So, yeah, good day on the way. Pretty happy with that one to forecast.
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14: I was commenting earlier that the temperatures were up a little bit in the Murraylands and through the Mallee as well. Christine at Corunda, thank you. Morning, Matt. I've just travelled from Corunda to Talem and quite heavy fog all the way. There we go. Righto. Still taking a little bit to clear around there. So good. Thanks very much for that, Christine. I'd love to know what it does actually look like. And good to hear from you as well. Haven't heard from you for ages. It's 22-9. Scratchy 45 voting. That's what we're doing next. That's for tomorrow morning. The overall tally, 54-51. 54 is Steph's score, so she's ahead by 3. I've been catching up over the past couple of days, and I'm hoping to do it again today, but it's a struggle because a lot of trouble splitting these two songs. The two choices. I have gone with Creedence Clearwater Revival from 1970. Up around the bend. Come

0: What a song. Or you could go with Steph's choice from 1968, Glen Campbell and the Wichita Lineman.
1: And the Wichita Lineman is still on the line.
0: Where do you want to put your vote for tomorrow morning? 1-300-1062-22 is the number. Jill says, good morning, Matt and Steph. Going with Steph's pick for tomorrow. You were in the running until Steph's came on. Glen Campbell, the obvious winner there. Di says, getting good, Matt. Today is yours. Oh, good. See, I took on the advice that everyone was telling me to just pick better songs. Clearly, that's the problem. Stephen complaining that his toes are frozen, but also getting a vote in for Creedence this morning. Eric going for Glen Campbell. David at Morgan says, going around the bend. This is how I feel I'm proceeding. There's a couple of comments like that. I think Kim at Lindsay Point said a very similar thing, getting a photo in this morning as well. Thanks very much for getting your votes in this morning. At the moment, Up Around the Bend is ahead by one vote over Glen Campbell. It's been steady. It was actually steady up until about 8:30, and then we had another one come through. I think it might have been Dyes that turned up and just pushed Creedence ahead. So whichever way you would like to vote, now's the time to do
2: be
0: it.
2: Be part of the conversation.
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0: This has caused quite a bit of discussion around Renmark over the past couple of days. The Visitor Information Centre, it seems to be in the perfect location on the riverfront and just adjacent to the PS industry in the middle of town there. Council is considering a possible relocation for the Visitor Information Centre. You're going to hear where it could move and what the council is thinking after B-52s. It's called Rome. ABC Riverland.

0: about the Renmark Visitor Information Centre lately. The Renmark Pringer Council is investigating whether the service could be relocated to the Civic Centre as a way to cut costs. A lot of councils, Renmark Pringer has been particularly vocal as well, the council, about the need to cut costs and the budget restraints from smaller rate rise in the last financial year. The current Visitor Information Centre apparently has some structural issues which would require some investment to get it up to scratch. And ratepayers have been very vocal on this matter. Shannon Pearce caught up with Peter Hunter, who is the Mayor of the Renmark Pringer Council, and asked him why the Information Centre was being put under the microscope like this.
1: Yeah, Council has been working for a number of years now to minimise our costs, to look at how we can do things better, provide better services to the community. And in recent times, we've looked at operations inside the Civic Centre itself. We've looked at infrastructure and asset management plans. We've looked at things and we've cut back and trimmed as best we can. We absolutely understand that the rates directly impacted by the expenditure of council. So the VIC is just the next one of these that we'll look at sometime later. No decision's been made, but we think, in fairness, it needs to be looked at as well as everything else that council does.
2: How old is the Visitor Information Centre building?
1: I'm not sure of the exact age, but there are certainly issues with the structure itself. If we continue as we are, and that's part of the deliberations, because it's not automatically about closing, let's look at this situation with the Visitor Information Centre. We will need to spend considerable money getting it up to scratch. So that's one of the big considerations there.
2: Yeah, what work would we need to be done to it for that to happen?
1: Well, there are issues around toilets, around the space there, and the little staff area. The actual timbers themselves, as a permapine timber structure, is rotting away in certain spots. Some access and ramps and entry and exits. There's lots of little bits and pieces, but it all adds up to quite a bit of money. And do you spend that money and then just push a decision off later on, or do you look at everything? And that's what we're trying to do. Let's look at everything involved with the VIC. Can we do it better? If we can't, then let's see how we can, update what currently exists.
2: Yeah, it was mentioned in the business plans about investigations into, what might be possible for the Visitor Information Centre. And, you've received some community feedback on that. What has the community had to say about the idea of potentially moving it to the Civic Centre?
1: We haven't actually gone out for consultation yet, and we will. We've had over 40 conversations, if you like, consultations with the public and while I've been there. And we're very, very keen to get input from people in a practical manner. We want people to understand both sides of the argument. We want to listen to both sides of it, to do it in a logical manner. So some of the things that came up online, and it came up online because someone said they've already made a decision. That's not the case. But some of the things talked about the traffic on 18th Street there in front of the chambers. They talked about long vehicle parking. They talked about the success of the current VIC. They talked about the PS industry and the links, and that's a really important part of our tourism industry. They're the sorts of things that I've picked up already.
2: Yeah, I mean, what kinds of things will the council be considering when it's looking to decide whether or not it will review where the VIC is?
1: Well, we need to look at all of the operations. We need to look at everything from the bookings that are made for tourism activities through to the running of events. And it's not just a drop in and pick up a brochure place. It's about describing and encouraging people to visit places within Renmark, whether it be business or tourist attractions, whether it be scenery or places to take photographs, on the water. There's a whole range of activities that happen from that VIC, far more than just the appearance of, I'll drop in and get a map.
2: Yeah, I mean, it sounds like there must be some kind of space within the Civic Centre that it's got potential for it to be hosted there. I mean, what's currently being done with that space now?
1: Well, as people enter from the Sturt Highway on the right-hand side, there is an open foyer there. That could be part of it. But look, all of the things that currently happen at the VIC couldn't all be placed in there. So the other activities, if you like, the VIC currently does would need to be moved in with other aspects of council, if that's the way we go. And this is about looking at the best way we can manage things in the future. It may well be that the best place is right where it is, but aspects of it could move off or be changed in some way. We just need to look at it properly and fairly in a balanced way.
0: Peter Hunter, the Mayor of the Renmark Pringer Council, your thoughts?

0: 1300 1060 222. I know when these discussions come up of moving different services that are in town or maybe have been somewhere for many years, it always brings a lot of debate. I mean, we saw Loxton when the discussion came up about the library and the toilets in the middle of the road. I think the library moving and the visitor information centre moving as well. Lots and lots of discussion around that. I'd be curious to know your thoughts on this one too. 1300 1060 222. It is 9 to 9.
1: Tammy Shipley believed someone was out to hurt her. She's put under 24-hour surveillance, and then something strange happens.
2: Ambulance emergency.
1: Tammy's story. 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
0: Mm-hmm. Looking good for CCR too, and the votes. Manny says CCR today, Matt. Thank you. Excellent. George at Wakery. Matt, at last you picked an absolute winner. I mean, I have won before. Can I just point that out? A complete novice at it, but thank you. Yes, mate, let's all go around the bend. Righto, two choices for tomorrow morning. Credence Clearwater Revival up around the bend. That's my pick. Or you can go with Steph's choice of Wichita Lineman. Which one would you like?
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Simply Red Stars, ABC Riverland. It's 4 to 9. John, thanks for the call. 1300 106 222 said 40,000 people coming through the Visitor Information Centre every year, a couple of thousand through the PS industry as well. Thinks it's well worth investing into the building rather than relocating. Righto, John, fair call. Make sure you let council know that when they go out for consultation. We'll let you know when that happens. News at 9 o'clock. This is ELO.

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0: ABC News with Matt Coleman. One of the rescuers of a bird which was found to have the H5 bird flu says they're taking precautionary antivirals, but says the risk of contraction is low. The Federal Agriculture Minister Julie Collins yesterday said there continued to be a low risk to humans. Justin Biddle from the Wildlife Welfare Organisation says the giant petrel was found 11 days ago on a Fluria Peninsula beach. It was tested 6 days ago after cases in Western Australia were detected. Mr Biddle has told 891 ABC Adelaide that rescuers have been handling the bird and weren't using protective equipment until the WA detection.
1: Just on the advice of SA Health, we're just on prophylactic antivirals. So we're all feeling fit and healthy. No one's feeling any sort of flu-like symptoms. So fingers crossed at this stage that none of us have it either. I think it's a pretty low risk of contracting it.
0: The Environment Minister, Emily Burke, says the state government has been working to protect seals on Seal Bay from H5. Last week, research from the remote Heard Island, about 4,000 kilometres southwest of mainland Australia, showed about 13,000 baby seals are believed to have been killed by the virus. Ms Burke says structures have been built on Kangaroo Island, Seal Bay, to provide pups a safe place. Meanwhile, about 400 pups have been vaccinated for hookworm.
2: We know that the healthier the animal is, the higher the chances of survival. So we've done a program in regards to hookworm, so inoculation of hookworm.
0: The opposition says the state government needs to consider if a $200 million drought loan scheme is fit for purpose. Farmers across three regions can apply to the scheme for loans of up to $250,000. Appearing before a parliamentary estimates committee, Minister Claire Scriven said about $5.2 million in applications have been approved, but the opposition's Nicola Centofanti says the scheme needs to be expanded.
3: These figures, I think, show that, you know, if less than 3% of the available funding has been approved, surely the government has a responsibility to be examining whether the eligibility criteria is just too restrictive.
0: An extreme winter weather response has been extended for some parts of the state as very cold overnight conditions continue. It reached just below 0 degrees in Renmark this morning. The Tier 2 Code Blue response will be in place until tomorrow afternoon for the Clare Valley, Kangaroo Island, Mount Lofty Ranges, Murraylands, Riverland and Upper South East. The Human Services Minister, Katrine Hilliard, says supports of people sleeping rough have been strengthened.
4: We will continue to monitor conditions and extend the period or the places as is necessary to help ensure that people who need a hand, who need support, are able to find that support.
0: The opera performance Aida will not come to Adelaide next year. The head of touring for company TEG, Claudia Cotti, says about $2 million has been lost in the planning stage and ticket holders will be refunded. She says she did her best to make it happen, but the performance will not return to Adelaide for some years to come.
5: Trying to bring 400 people and over 28 containers across in this crazy time, it just became totally untenable.
0: Australia has suffered a big injury blow a day before its final group stage against Paraguay at the Soccer World Cup. Tom Wildey has the details from Santa Clara.
6: Already missing winger Matthew Lecky, Tony Popovich's playing stocks took another hit with first choice wingback Jacob Italiano ruled out with a groin injury. It leaves Popovich weighing up whether to play the left-footed Aziz Bayich or centre-back Jason Guerrier on the right of defence. Australia will finish second in this group with either a win or draw, but should also progress if it loses. Second spot in the group will see the Socceroos head to Dallas, while third place will likely mean they will play in Boston in the round of 32. Tom Wildey, ABC Sport, Santa Clara.
0: England has qualified for the semi-finals of the T20 Women's Cricket World Cup with a game to spare by comfortably beating the West Indies by 38 runs at Lord's. Danny Wyatt-Hodge blasted 65 from 42 balls as the host nation reached 7 for 186. In response, the West Indies were restricted to 5 for 148. South Australia's weather, Renmark partly cloudy 17, Mount Gambier morning fog, a possible shower 15, Port Lincoln mostly sunny 16, Port Pirie partly cloudy 18, Adelaide partly cloudy, a top of 17 degrees, currently 9 degrees. Tomorrow partly cloudy 16, Saturday partly cloudy 16, Sunday cloudy 17. ABC News.
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8: Renmark and Wakery both expecting 17 degrees today. Caroonda 16 and Lamoroo 15. We heard from Christine at Caroonda. Morning, Christine. Haven't heard from you for ages. Said just travelled from Caroonda to Talem and quite heavy fog all the way. That was about half an hour ago, so probably still a little bit foggy through that area. I don't think it'll clear overly quickly. That said, the sun is starting to get a bit of heat in it and burn the cloud off. So it wasn't nearly as thick in the Riverland today, I didn't think, in most of the places I was around. But if that's different, I'm happy to be corrected. 1300 1062 22. Temperatures right now, Renmark, Loxton and Pinneroo all on 7 degrees at the moment. Lamoroo has 5. Wakery and Barmera both sitting on 4 degrees at the moment. But looking on the webcams, good Lord, how nice is that? To have a mug of coffee sitting out in the sun this morning, now that's the dream. Cup of tea, if that's really what you want to do. But looking really good. And if you can get in the sun, I reckon it'll be a nice day today. 17, 15 forecast for tomorrow. Probably not quite as cold. At least that's what it looks like, saying 5 degrees there. I think this morning was supposed to be 3 or something like that. But anyway, we'll see what happens tomorrow. Then coming into the weekend, we might see a bit more cloud and a possibility of a couple of showers around as well. Monday, probably the best day at this stage, and then potentially Wednesday, but that's a bit far out at the moment to really be locking in for what we could expect. But I reckon there's going to be some form of instability somewhere around the place. So if you're underneath it, you'll get it, and that's probably the best you can expect at any time, really, isn't it? Such a silly thing to say. It's 9:07. It's Chisel. Cold Chisel. Flame Trees. ABC Riverland.

0: Download ABC Listen now and stream for free ABC Riverland, Cold Chisel and Flame Trees. I still remember how shocked I was when my father asked me to go and get a cold chisel from the workshop. Like, what are you talking about? Do you want a Jimmy Barnes or something? Like, you know, what do you want me to get next?
1: Cold chisel.
0: Yeah. I didn't know it was an actual tool that you could use.
1: I just learnt that it was. I thought you were being facetious. So that's an actual thing.
0: It's an actual thing. Yeah.
1: Oh.
0: Yeah. You know, the normal chisel that you get.
1: Yes.
0: It's a solid piece of metal, basically. It's like almost like a crowbar, but it's really small.
1: Oh.
0: Used with a hammer. Yeah.
1: Okay.
0: Yeah.
1: Okay.
0: If I'm telling lies, correct me.
1: I've just learned something, so I can go to bed now. I've learned something, my one thing for today.
0: One thing for today?
1: Yeah.
0: You're done?
1: I'm done.
0: Finished now. If I'm wrong on that, please, 1-300-1062-22. You know how to correct me, and I know you love to do that at the best of times.
1: Oh, yes.
0: Another vote coming in for Glenn Campbell. This is a tight race today, Steph.
1: You're
0: actually 45.
1: Neck.
0: Yeah.
1: So interesting to see what the After Niners will have to say.
0: Yeah, the two choices Steph has gone. Should we just play the songs again and do that?
1: Let's do it.
0: We haven't done that for a while.
1: Could do that.
0: I have chosen Creedence Clearwater Revival, Up Around the Bend.
2: Come on the rising wind. We're going up around the bend.
0: Yep. Or you could go with Steph's choice, which is Glenn Campbell and the Wichita Linemen.
3: And the Wichita lineman is still on the line.
0: 1-300-1062-22. We are locked up at the moment. It's a tie
1: at
0: the moment. And it has been for most of the morning, just sort of one ahead, one behind kind of thing. Get your votes in. We need to have a decider before 10 o'clock this morning. It's 13 past 9. The sizzling has commenced for today's hot take. What's your hot take for today, Steph?
1: My hot take, and I don't know, I think you might agree with me on this one. Subtitles make a program or a movie more enjoyable.
0: Well, yes, I do agree.
1: Yes.
0: But I use them for a different thing.
1: Of course.
0: Is because I can't hear anything anyway.
1: That's so, right. So you need them.
0: Practicality, I put them on, being deaf and hearing aids and all that sort of stuff.
1: So my reason for using them is that I just get a bit confused. I remember the first time I found them necessary was when I was watching Game of Thrones and I couldn't keep track of all the characters and their different names. These subtitles come on and, you know, they have, of course, the character name before what they say.
0: Yeah.
1: So I'm working out, that helped me work it out. And also a lot of that show, they're mumbling and it's really quiet. Like, you know, the fight scenes are really loud, but when they're just talking, it's
0: that's
1: really quiet.
0: That's
1: a whole other hot take we're not going to get into. But
0: for another day.
1: You know.
0: We could do it.
1: I'll make a note. But I feel like, you know, and I feel like those days of people going, oh, no, I don't want to watch that. It's got subtitles, you know, a foreign film or something like that. I feel like we've embraced the subtitles.
0: Yeah.
1: A little bit more. And now I can't, I literally can't watch something without the subtitles.
0: Really?
1: Because, I find sometimes you have the TV a bit low if, you know, you're talking to the kids or whatever it might be.
0: Yeah.
1: And you need to follow along with what's happening.
0: Just with that little
1: prompt
0: that's there from the
1: and
0: subtitles.
1: And helps you decipher the character names. I think subtitles.
0: You. Yeah. I didn't pick you as a Game of Thrones person. Did you
1: watch
0: that?
1: Years ago, when it first came out,
0: yeah,
1: it was
0: right.
1: a big thing and everyone
0: was
1: watching it.
0: Was
1: and
0: right.
1: I got into it.
0: 1-300-1062-22. Do you agree? Do you use the subtitles or do you vehemently oppose them? Because I know there are a lot of people.
1: Don't like them.
0: In my life especially.
1: Yes.
0: They'll tolerate it. When I turn them on at their house, they'll offer the subtitles to go on, and I'm very appreciative of that. But I know that any other time, they are vehemently opposed to having the subtitles on screen.
1: They're like, you know what, I read all day at work. I don't need to read when I'm trying to relax,
0: or
1: watch
0: just,
1: something.
0: I don't need the subtitles. I can hear what's going on, that sort of thing.
1: Yeah, it's sort of a humble brag.
0: Just a little bit. Look how good my hearing is. 1-300-1062-22. What do you reckon? Do you like the subtitles? Do you not like the subtitles on the TV?
1: I'm interested.
0: Yeah. I remember that. I mean, I know that sometimes the technology is a bit... Particularly when you're watching the news or something like that, or some live show as well, they can be a little bit behind. But I find that actually really helpful.
1: Yes.
0: Because if you didn't hear what they said, you know, a few seconds later, thing. You can just watch and see what they're...
1: That's
0: and
1: right.
0: keep up with
1: You can
0: what's
1: follow
0: going.
1: Along without having to keep rewinding. What was that? You know, like, it's just an easier way to go about it. I think it makes watching whatever you're watching more enjoyable.
0: I tend to have a little groan when I go, oh, there's no subtitles on this.
1: Yes.
0: And that will actually be a decider for me whether I watch it or not sometimes.
1: So if no subtitles, you won't watch?
0: Oh, I can. It's just harder.
1: Because the lip reading.
0: Yeah. You got, and trying to keep... Like, I can hook my hearing aids up to the telly and sort of do it
1: That's
0: that
1: effort.
0: Way.
1: That's effort. You don't want effort.
0: And then I'm not sure if anyone else can hear it or not. I have to look into that and see how that works. But anyway, that's a whole other technical problem. But do you like the subtitles? If you don't, we want to know.
1: We still want to hear from
0: you. Yeah, 1-300-1062-22. It's the hot take.

0: make it tricky at times.
1: Yeah, exactly. So what do you reckon? Do you like the subtitles? 1300 1060 222. Take part in our hot take for today. It's 17 past nine. You may not have felt the earth move, but there have been a few small earthquakes around regional South Australia recently. Woodna, Oraru, the Flinders Ranges, they've all had bad tremors. So you're going to hear why we're seeing this seismic activity and also why closer to home they don't necessarily happen. It's after Joe Number Trading.

0: Nine and on ABC. Listen, ABC Riverland, Joan Armour Trading, Love and Affection, 22 past nine. The hot take. Wow, thank you. Text just says, subtitles are great for hard of hearing. Yes, they are. I've loved subtitles. They've changed my life. I wish I could have had them when I was younger. Patricia was on the phone and said she loves subtitles. Sometimes you can't understand the people in the show because it's too low or they mumble as well. Yeah, they're trying to act and be all sort of tough and whatever else, and they're doing this. Yeah, I know, I get it. You can't understand what they're saying. Gordon's in Loxton. Morning, Gordon.
1: G'day, Matt. Listeners, how's it going?
0: Good. What's your take on the hot take today?
1: Oh, well, especially if you're watching a program of interest, whether it be American Pickers or Tipping Point, and you want somebody rings up and you're just family chat or whatever else, you click the subtitles on, you still know what's happening with your TV program.
0: So you use them, do you, Gordon?
1: Occasionally, yeah.
0: Yeah, right. But you don't have them on all the time, though?
1: No. No, because I'm not a quick read, and the time I read that, I've missed out what's happening on the screen and stuff.
0: I've often thought about that when I've been watching shows with the subtitle, because I try and figure out if I've got one eye on the words and one eye on the screen or how I'm doing it. But anyway, yeah, you still tend to be able to follow along with that. But it's a great thing to have, and I'm glad it's more mainstream now than it ever was.
1: Yeah. Even when you go to the Berry Government Clinic and your dentist clinic and you're waiting to go in or whatever else, they got the screen there in the waiting room with subtitles.
0: Oh, yeah, yeah, yeah. So you can just read along with what's happening. Yeah, no, great idea.
1: Well, I know a lot of elderly people, they do that because they're hard on hearing, or also when the same thing with me, keeping in contact with friends and families, because someone ring up 2-3 times a week because they're, you know, Adelaide or wherever, and they chat for an hour. So then you miss out on a lot of your favourite programs.
0: Yeah, I agree. But
1: the only other thing is with the only other subtitle I worry about is that vessel's underwater with a periscope.
0: Good on you, Gordon. Thanks for that, Gordon. In Loxton today, 1300 1062 22. What's your? I'm actually very surprised that you're all agreeing. I was certain we'd find someone who said, "Nah, don't like them, don't want to use them." Because I know I've come across a lot of those people in my life as well. That's the hot take for today. Steph said that she's a big fan of having subtitles on and needs them these days just to understand what's going on. What do you reckon?
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0: 1300 1062 22. We have seen quite a few earthquake notifications come through. Never around our region, but further north, Woodner, Oraru, Flinders Ranges, even up through the NT, and all of them seem to have happened within a few days of each other as well. Hugh Glanville is Senior Seismologist at Geoscience Australia. Hugh, good morning.
4: Good morning.
0: Are we seeing more earthquakes than usual in regional South Australia, or is it just something we haven't noticed before?
4: Well, we have had quite a few in the past week, so 8 we've recorded within South Australia, but it's not unusual. It's just the periodic differences in location of earthquakes and where they're occurring, because South Australia is quite active. It has over, we have over 1,100 earthquakes in South Australia in the past 10 years recorded in our catalogue. So we're averaging over 110 a year in SA.
0: Right. Wow. That many. That's incredible.
4: Yes. Yeah. It's quite an active area, especially the Flinders and the Adelaide Hills. Is quite a hot spot, for want of a better term, of earthquakes.
0: Yeah. There's been a series of tremors or earthquakes near the border recently with Northern Territory. I think there was a large one, 5.5 magnitude as well. What do we know about them?
4: There's actually been quite a good sequence since the 80s over that wider region. Some quite big earthquakes that have ruptured the surface. So they're very shallow and quite big, magnitude 5, even up to magnitude 6.1 in the Petermann Ranges. And it seems to be a sequence of the stress build up across that wider area, and then with brittle rocks and existing fault lines, they're being released as these large earthquakes that rupture the surface of the desert.
0: Right. I love how I'm sort of talking within the past week or 2 weeks and you're talking back to the 80s, so 40 years or more there. I suppose that's where, you know, geoscience and geology is a bit different to modern day, where we talk very small periods of time. You're talking very big periods of time.
4: Yeah, we're looking for patterns and effects over longer periods, because earthquakes can be quite, as you mentioned, not happening very often in particular areas. So sometimes it's what we call the return period can be quite long for earthquakes. So you have stress build up, it gets released. It can take decades or hundreds or thousands of years for that stress to build up enough to cause another big earthquake.
0: Hugh Glanville is Senior Seismologist with Geoscience Australia. Are they, and can they be an indicator of what's to come?
4: Yes, in certain circumstances. So especially for larger earthquakes, you often get aftershock sequences where a large earthquake releases stress, and then as the rocks are recalibrating to their new position and the rocks around them are adjusting to that change, you tend to get a lot of smaller earthquakes that occur to accommodate those changes. Yeah. And then, of course, rarely you can get the other effect where that earthquake actually triggers another big earthquake, adjacent or nearby.
0: Yeah. You talk about the Flinders Ranges and the hills as well around Adelaide as well. Why don't we see so much activity in the Riverland and Mallee where we are?
4: It's a combination of the rock types and the pre-existing fault lines. So in some of the Murray-Darling Basin area, and again, of course, the Nullarbor Plain, you have rocks that aren't really predisposed to having earthquakes as often. The rocks aren't as brittle, and the faults aren't as aligned with the stress directions to release those earthquakes.
0: Right. Okay. So we're basically just in the wrong spot, really.
4: Yeah, basically.
0: Or the right spot as well, because we don't really want an earthquake.
4: Yes, definitely. So when you're on sedimentary basins, you tend to have less earthquakes within the basin itself. Below, often at the bottom of the basin, so the hard rocks underneath all that sediment, you can get earthquakes there, but the basins have generally less earthquakes.
0: Yeah, right. Hugh Glanville is from Geoscience Australia. How do you keep track of these? Because we get the reports coming through and it's always very impressive to see, but how do you know when something like this has happened?
4: So there's a few ways. We have a network of a national seismic network across the country that we stream in near real time to both ourselves and to other national and international collaborators that have very sensitive instrumentation that can detect these earthquakes from very local quiet ones or small earthquakes to very big ones. So they'll pick up earthquakes happening in Japan and in the Americas.
0: Oh, really?
4: In Alaska. What? Yeah, they're very sensitive and they've got a wide range of motion, so they can detect the very sharp, short vibration, but also the very long wave shaking as that travels through the earth, through the earth core and comes out the other side. Yeah.
0: That's amazing. So you're talking about sensors in Australia can pick up things in Japan and stuff like that?
4: Yes, definitely. We just had one in Japan a few